0: where you're supposed to be. You have somebody like Luke Farrelly that kind of uses leverage to push it toward the sideline and then wrap up and get a guy to the ground. I talked to Pete Golding, I guess it was the Thursday after Ole Miss had lost at Florida. So in their open week, and man, he was still, it was steam coming out of his ears, frustrated. He's like, there's so much that we did poorly in that game. You look at the final score from the Florida game and you're like, oh, they were never in it. And that means you didn't watch the game. I mean, they got it to three at two different times in the second half. And then a combination of couldn't get off the field, had no answer for ball, you know, didn't cover on kickoffs, and it just snowballed on them. And it was almost like a tennis serve match where, you know, you can't get your serve broken if you're going to stay in this track meet. And then they finally did. There was a turnover in there, and it snowballed on them. That's obviously way in the rearview mirror. One of the things that Pete talked about going into the Vanderbilt game and then kind of pointed to it after, he said he had some one-on-one conversations with some of the better players on defensive side, guys that were a little bit older, guys that cared. And he said they took those conversations to heart and then held others accountable as well. And there's got to be, you'll hear coaches, especially on successful teams, talk about them being player-led. And I think there's something to that. But with what these guys are being paid to lead teams, there better be a lot of coach leading as well, especially in difficult moments. And it seems like whatever his message was kind of got through and was passed through. And it was a much better feeling. Very, very basic to say it, but winning is a whole lot more fun than losing.
1: This guy knows Super Talk Mississippi. He's there mornings. It's Richard Cross. We're talking Ole Miss coming off of the dub in Nashville. Will Echols, Perkins, Antonio Kye. I mean, shake the tree. NFL guys just start falling out of it on defense for Ole Miss. Can what we saw Saturday be what it is the second half of the season? Because, honestly, Enric, you were right. You said against Louisville they were leaky, and every week since then they're a little leaky. That's not what I was expecting this year. Can what we saw Saturday be what's real the final half of the season?
0: You know, not only is it not what you were expecting, it's not what this coaching staff was expecting. You know, everybody kind of locks everything down in preseason camp, and you just get little bits of information here and there. You don't actually get to go watch it, and they don't scrimmage, and they don't tackle nearly as much as they used to. But the things that did leak out, not just from the coaching staff, but from NFL scouts that were there kind of throughout camp leading up to the start of the season, was, man, this was a defense that was talented. They were deep. They were really good in the secondary. And you just have not, until this past Saturday, really seen much of that. Poor communication, not doing a good job handing off coverages in the secondary. Like we talked about earlier, not tackling, not getting pressure on the quarterback at nearly high enough of a rate, and then not creating turnovers. I mean, they were at two turnovers, which was worse than the SEC and one of the worst in all of college football going into this past week. This past week, they created four turnovers, got 24 points off of that. So your question is, can you get that going forward? Well, you better if you want to be what this team is or what this team thought it could be. Ole Miss has gotten its program to a place, and I know there's some people that still have a hard time kind of latching onto this. I think, oh, it's a one-hit wonder. But they've gotten the program to a place where the expectation is to be part of the postseason. You make a run to the semifinals a year ago. You look at, okay, you're in the 12-team model now, and if you had rolled that 12-team model back, you know, half a dozen years, Ole Miss would have been a playoff team three times at least. And so that's kind of the expectation. And they have highly invested. If they don't get there, it's a huge disappointment. I guess that's kind of a, I didn't really answer your question. Can they continue to do that? Yeah, I think there's enough talent on that side of the ball. The question for me is, do they stay locked in enough and focused enough and fundamental enough that they can be more of what they looked like on Saturday against Vanderbilt? They're certainly going to play teams that are better than Vanderbilt. And I don't think this has to become the number two scoring defense in the conference or in the country, but they certainly have to be better than they were in weeks 1, 2, 3, and 4.
1: Wrapping up, Richard Cross, Super Talk, Mississippi. First of all, how's the shoulder? Kiwon Lacy, he may be as good as any running back in America. And I know he apparently was going to have a pitch count regardless of the score, so he only got a little run the other day. How is he?
0: I think it's one of those things where he's going to be kind of nursing it the rest of the way. I mean, 7 carries for 39 yards, and none of them, there was a 19-yard run in there. But, Chuck, it's a different style of running. I mean, with all due respect to Mekhi Frazier and to JT Lindsey and Shekhi Mills-Knight, who got a little bit of run in that ball game, it looks different when Kiwon Lacy carries the ball. It looks different on a 3-yard run. It looks different on a 9-yard run. It looks different on a 50-yard breakaway. He's physical. He finishes runs. He's always falling forward. But the most important thing, I think, that he does is, Pete Golding threw out after the game, best running back in the country. Obviously, we're better with him on the field. I don't know if he's the best running back in the country. There certainly are others that you could put into that category. He is the best blocking running back in terms of picking up a blitz and being physical. I don't think there's another one in the country that does as good a job as he does. And when Trinidad Chambliss has that as part of the passing game and then can also kind of get it out to him on the flat, he's really, really important to the success of this offense.
1: Last thing for you, and there's no wrong answer here because it's college football in the South. It's supposed to be fun, and sometimes, you know, fun goes across the border. Are Ole Miss fans having a good time with Lane's struggles, or is it really we're kind of focused on ourselves? But like I said, there's no wrong answer there because if the guy did you wrong, you thought, and you want to pay some attention to him, you can. I just want to know what the pulse of the fan base is.
0: The answer is yes. Yes, Ole Miss fans are having fun with some struggles. There were a lot of Ole Miss fans, I don't know if you want to say it was hate watching or joy watching, that found themselves large Kentucky fans on Saturday night, especially with Ole Miss having played in an earlier game. Yeah. And everybody's in a good mood, and then you just kind of get to sit back and cackle about it. I would say by and large, Ole Miss fans have kind of moved on. They're happy with what this is. You're not going to get away from the comparisons. Okay, what was the offense when he was here? What is it now? And that happens especially after a loss. But yes, there was joy in Rebel Land on Saturday night for multiple fronts. And Keith Carter, even the athletics director, even jumped on Twitter and said, you know, what a great day for Ole Miss, and watching all the results later in the day as well. And, you know, dropped a little red and blue emoji on there.
1: Going right up to the line that an AD can.
0: Right up to the line.
1: Exactly. Richard, always appreciate your time, brother.
0: Thanks, buddy.
1: Super Talk Mississippi, where he is every single morning. And again, there's no wrong answer to it. That, like Nick Fairley, I was talking about the Georgia-Auburn game and the history of it. Do you know what really changed it? The Nick Fairley game in 2010. Nick Fairley's NFL career has been over for a decade, and he's still somebody that Georgia fans, especially of a certain age now, Nick Fairley, I hate that guy. And so it's just, like I said, there's not a wrong answer. If Ole Miss, but we're concentrating on ourselves, that's what, like, I think we're supposed to lead into that answer. I don't care. If you have fun with the old coach or the transfer quarterback or whoever, your AD who's now at another school, I don't care. Have fun. It's college football. Place like Ole Miss and LSU. Now, Pete Golding, I think, and Lane as well, I'll include him. Pete Golding, I 100% believe after that LSU Ole Miss game, all right, guys, look, I'm just going to say this to start. I'm glad it's over. He said this was a big game because of the opponent, but not because of the opponent. He said it was because of their defensive tackles and their running backs. Like, it was a tough game, but it wasn't a big game because of all. He's like, I'm glad it's over. That, spot on, and it matters. For fans, it doesn't matter. Whatever floats your boat, man. Whatever gets you excited for 13 weeks and then into the postseason. So it's one of those where we won our game. And, wait a minute. And everybody's gathering around the TV watching the fourth quarter and then the overtime. So one of those magical moments for a fan base. Short break. And Heath and I next.
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9: Wonderful day of conversation, Chuck Oliver Show. Heath Klein. Loaded up our sweet guest lineup, courtesy of Schumann Farms. Had Jordan Hill on talking Georgia Bulldogs. He's from 247. That was hour one. Just talked to our truest reporter for the Ole Miss Rebels, close personal friend of mine. Was sideline reporter there. He's doing, what game is he doing this weekend? I was going to ask him about. Texas A&M he's going to be at. Richard Cross, I've known him for years, and so he's there on the mornings in Super Talk Mississippi, that network across the state. We talked a little Ole Miss. Coming up in about 15 minutes, truest reporter for the South Carolina Gamecocks from the Charleston Post and Courier, David Kleininger. It's going to be, again, about 15 minutes from now. South Carolina, they look like the better team. They not only won on the road against Florida, they look like Florida did not bounce back. They look like the better team, no doubt about it. If there is a team, Heath, I'm going to give you just some categories. And so tell me if my conclusion that this team is probably the eighth best defense in the conference, tell me if it's fair. If the UCLA defense is eighth in the Big Ten in scoring defense, eighth in total yards, and eighth in sacks, does that, can I just say across the board they're probably like the eighth best defense in the conference?
10: That seems reasonable.
9: Oregon scored 15 points against them at home. I say there was a drop-off between Will Stein and what's there now. And also on the defensive side, there was a drop-off. This is a, like, they're not missing any local players. There ain't no high school players in Oregon. Other than local players, which honestly, how many PJs did Phil Knight drop on them? As many as they need? There literally is nothing missing from this program. It's supposed to be January before we look at the Ducks and go, oh, they scored 15 at home, Outson Stadium, against the eighth best defense in the conference.
10: Yeah, one of the smartest things I think I saw in college football media this past week, you remember Dylan Raiola had the great game coming off the bench in relief after Dante Moore got blasted against USC. Yep. And there were people who said, oh, wow, okay, that's why you have Dylan Raiola in the first place on your roster. And, you know, we didn't see him look like that very often at Nebraska. Maybe they've unlocked the potential of Dylan Raiola. And Bruce Feldman had talked to a coach. Bruce Feldman of The Athletic and Fox had talked to a coach who said to him, he's not mobile. When UCLA can game plan for him, USC obviously didn't game plan for him. He just gets inserted during the game. Said when they can game plan for him, he thought that Raiola was going to be a problem.

0: problem for Oregon. And Raiola was atrocious. He was so bad, they went to the third stringer because of how badly Raiola was playing. And I mean, he's trying to make throws that you just are watching. You're saying, what are you seeing? Like, how? I've never tried to play quarterback. Neither have you. I get it. It's a hard, hard thing to do. But we still know what it looks like when guys are seeing a defense and making a read. And the last pick he threw before they pulled him, Chuck, I don't know what he could have ever looked at if he looked at the receiver at all and thought there was an opening. There was a DB there the entire time. He throws the ball, floats it to where there's a second DB who actually makes the pick. I just don't know what he was even looking at. But Feldman and whoever he talked to nailed that, because Oregon's down to their third-string quarterback and hoping Dante Moore gets back, because apparently yeah. Dylan Raiola, when you know it's Dylan Raiola, that's not good.
1: Another quarterback. And this just blows my mind, because I've always said you can chalk talk, you can do film work, you can do virtual reality, you can practice 8 days a week. The way that a quarterback really improves is he plays in games. How is Marcel Reed getting worse? Because he actually got worse. It's not just from his first 2 years. Heath, he got worse from last week.
0: Yeah, I mean, one thing is Mario Craver's a little banged up, and so he's not at top potential.
1: I've got other guys.
0: They're missing some other guys like Bussey, so that offense is not at full personnel. But, I mean, there's no getting around it, Chuck. It just looks like the Holman-Wiggins move to promote from within. Whatever it was that Mike Elko thought the continuity would be good.
1: Same thing as Oregon.
0: That this is a talented guy that deserved a shot. Whatever it was, at this point, it's pretty impossible to ignore that it's just not working. And the numbers, we're at a point where numbers mean something. They're averaging 17.3 points per game, 4.35 yards per play, 10 turnovers in there, multiple games, three down, where they have single digits. I mean, that's enough. We have enough evidence now to say this move has failed.
1: You remember, you reminded me earlier, it was three picks that Leavitt, you were talking about Leavitt's season total so far. After the Louisiana Tech game, I remember talking about it, you know, and I don't really care because this was the pick and this, but I do care about this one. There's no excusing things six games into the season. That's the season you're having. Eight picks for Sam Leavitt, that's the season. Marcel Reed, this is his season now. And for Texas A&M, I don't believe they have any sort of relevant to what they were expecting, to what 26 was supposed to be. Heath, I don't think Texas A&M, fans, players, coaches, anybody, they have anything relevant to the rest of the college football season based on what that they were expecting in August.
0: No, I mean, at this point, the question is, can they make a bowl? I mean, you look at it, Chuck, I mean, Carter Correll's put this together for one of the outlets that covers them. Yards per carry, they're 103rd. Runs of 20-plus yards, tied for 105th. Passing offense, 108th. Passing yards per completion, 112th. Total offense, 113th. I mean, over and over, they are in the hundreds on category after category. Chuck, just on raw material alone at a place like Texas A&M, you're supposed to be better than that. I mean, even if you don't have a guy who has any business calling plays, dudes are supposed to be athletic enough that they'll make enough plays. You're not in the hundreds in that many categories. And so, yeah, it's a failed promotion from within. And the other thing, too, Chuck, honestly, you know, we have a lot of guests on the show, and we always enjoy having guests and hearing their perspective. One of the first times this year that we had a guest that something he said immediately pricked up my ears and made me say, huh, was when we had Olin Buchanan from Texags the week of the Arizona State game. And you were talking to Olin and asking about the game, and Olin's like, oh, I expect this to be close in the fourth quarter. I said, really? Because on paper, a game at College Station between the talent that they've recruited and the talent that Arizona State's recruited, even allowing for the idea maybe Owen's being conservative and careful about things, just the way he said it told me he was seeing some stuff that he had concerns about. And that game was somewhat close in the fourth quarter before they pulled away. But that immediately kind of was a red flag for me of maybe A&M's not coming together very well. And I think the evidence would seem to indicate that is exactly what has happened.
1: Yeah, I want to say that might have been the game. I talked about the targets. Mario Craver had a game this year where he had like 21 targets. And I understand that the receiver core is banged up, and that's when Craver could still do the full workload. You have to overcome. You're Texas A&M. This is in the NFL, next man up does not exist. That's just something that we say. Next man, you lose an NFL starter, you're hurt. In college, it can

0: be next man up because you can still scheme it up. You still have 105 players. Texas A&M, they have not adjusted to this at all.
1: Let me let you hear one quick clip since we've got time, Chuck. This is Mike Elko after the game.
2: Yeah, again, there's a difference to me between the fan base and social media. And so there's a one group that I really don't care much about. You know, Billy Cesspool can go be Billy Cesspool. Our fan base, stay with us, be behind us. We're going to build something that's, we told you we were going to build. We're in a really bad spot right now, but we'll work our way out of it.
1: Billy Cesspool was TexAgs. That's what he's talking about. Billy Liucci and the website TexAgs. And he thinks there's a difference between Aggie fans and TexAgs fans. And Chuck, he's wrong. He went after his own fans. Mike Elko is going to regret those words.
0: Yeah, TexAgs is kind of the pulse of that fan base. Ain't no doubt about it. What's happening at Harris in North Carolina? We're happening at Harris, North Carolina. That's right, the Chuck Oliver Show. We cut the ribbon a few years back at the great new Caesars Sportsbook at Harris Cherokee in Cherokee, North Carolina. The very next month, we went to Harris Valley River, about an hour away in Murphy. Did the same thing there, and we've been broadcasting live on the casino floor, both locations, for the past 5 years. Now, you know Harris in North Carolina. 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
0: Hour two, Chuck Oliver Show on a wonderful Monday. I'd heard folks say, this Saturday won't be as good as the previous Saturday, but there'll still be some okay games. Nah, it was, noon past midnight of, all right, I didn't think they'd lose that game. I thought they'd lose at some point, but not that game. And South Carolina going on the road, like maybe you thought Florida would lose to Georgia later. I don't know. You didn't think they'd lose to South Carolina. And South Carolina, there was nothing flukish, not looking. It looked like South Carolina was the better team. I can promise you there will never be a Saturday where, by design, Aaron Filo and Jaden Ball have the same number of carries, and that's basically what you had on Saturday. That shows you what kind of disaster of a day it was for Florida and South Carolina. They just kept stretching it out. Let's welcome on right now, man who can tell us all about it, from Charleston Post and Courier's David Cloninger. David, welcome back, man. How's your Monday?
17: Not bad, Chuck. How's yours going?
0: Doing pretty well. How did that happen? Because, again, this was supposed to be Florida responding to the Missouri disaster, and South Carolina's on the ropes, et cetera, et cetera. And I did not have this on my dance card.
17: Oh, I don't think many people did, Chuck. And all I can do to say how it happened is guys made plays. You know, they just weren't making plays early in the season, and the secondary gave up another big bust right there in the first quarter for Florida to score his first touchdown. But really, after that, and after Lenora Sellers and Mazio Bennett kind of got in each other's grills after a missed pass in the first quarter, yeah, everything seemed perfect. Lenora Sellers had played his best game. He was stepping into his throws and firing some darts out there, picked up a lot of third downs. And then the defense just came to play, which I thought would be the most difficult thing. You know, Missouri showed how you could beat Florida, which is stack the line and take away ball and, you know, trust Aaron Filo to win it with his arm. Well, you wouldn't want South Carolina's secondary to do that, not as bad as they've been. It's like you don't want to let that guy run around and challenge you, yet they did. And they took away ball, they took away Filo's legs, and the secondary answered the bell. That's despite losing their starting cornerback in the first quarter. So all I can say is, hey, guys made plays. And it was just one of those games where guys made plays, and one play bred another, confidence kept going, and they ended up dog-walking the Gators.
0: You know, you brought it up, so I'll start with the defense. I know there's talent in that secondary, but there have been some kids that just had a tough first 4 or 5 weeks. Currents is probably, everybody has seen some of his high-profile plays. Talk the pass rush from Dylan Stewart and everybody else who was able to feed off of it, because it literally was so much better front to back every level for the defense Saturday.
17: Yeah, I mean, Dylan Stewart's going to do what he does, regardless of whether he gets held on every play or not, which, hint, he does. But he still managed to affect the game, and that's without really a lot of help from the other side. Julian Walker, who's a guy that's really going to be a great player in a couple of years, he was hurt, and he didn't even play. But Caleb Herring, a guy who they had great expectations for transferring in here and had been really quiet in 5 games, he really burst forth in the 6. Got a couple of sacks and really affected the game there. So they were able to get to switch the game to their favor. And, you know, with the secondary, I'm sure it was a sigh of sweet relief saying, finally, these guys are getting the pass rush and helping us out, so the quarterback won't have all day to sit back there and throw. Because as good of a game plan as Florida had in rolling Filo out to get away from the pressure still managed to get to him.
0: All right, let's talk offense and Lenoris, because, I mean, he's obviously the bell cow for all this. Talk his Saturday, the 4 touchdowns, the no interceptions. You mentioned he and Mazio. Nick Harbor had an early drop, I want to say, and then was flawless after that. DJ Black, Donovan Murph, one of the freshmen from last year. A little something for everybody.
17: Yeah, and the main thing was after that, you know, he started out like he has, where he's overthrowing guys, underthrowing guys. Guys take a couple of drops. But after that Mazio Bennett play, which I think Lenora said, well, he should have kept running, to which most everybody else said, yeah, he should have, but he wasn't going to catch that pass anyway. It was so far overthrown. But they got into each other's face a little bit, and all of a sudden it was perfect after that. And, of course, just some of those passes he made, Chuck. I mean, finding Mazio Bennett in the middle of the end zone and throwing it low so he could get out from under his defender, go low and catch it, and then spying Murph right there in the end zone crossing the back line and just feeding it right into his hands. And Nick Harbor had a really, really rough start to the season. He had a drop early, but then he's crossing into the corner of the end zone. And Sellers just put it where only he could grab it and get his toe tap down. So, pretty much perfect performance. He just got named co-offensive player of the week, and it's well-deserved. So you hope it keeps through the bye week and continues on against Tennessee.
0: So last year I was thinking South Carolina might have like five tailbacks, and the ground game never turned into what it was supposed to be. This year, here's Matt Fuller for me through half a season. That's a good, tough back. And I like Jabree Coleman as well. Is there mourning in Columbia for the running game coming?
17: Oh, I think it's really good right now, Chuck. Man, I think they're 10th in the country in rushing offense, and that's what people around here have prayed about for years. Yep. Credit to the offensive line and credit to having multiple guys. I mean, even Jawarn Howell, the four-string guy, got in there for a couple of carries on Saturday. So they do have a really, really good rushing attack, and you're starting to see Lenora Sellers say, hey, I can do what I was doing 2 years ago, but they don't have to depend on it. Now they've got Fuller, they've got Coleman to really pace everything and say, by the way, you're still going to have to keep an eye on that quarterback there because he can take off and run any time.
0: Anybody in particular the bye week's good for? Anybody on the roster coming or going from the two deep you expect?
17: I mean, really, with the defense, Chuck, they went into that game really with five starters missing, and they lost a couple more during the game. So I think all of those guys will be healthy except for one, which is Quashie Scott, who got banged up against Kentucky last week, did not play this week, and he's going to have to get some tests done this week. But the other guys should all be fine for the Tennessee game.
0: Just early, because again, it's a bye week. You got 12 days. Just early mutations in your mind. When you close your eyes, what do you see? South Carolina hosting Tennessee. What does that game look like to you?
17: Well, first of all, it's going to be overshadowed by the State Fair, right?
0: Oh, right across the street.
17: That'll be going on across the street. Yeah. Yeah,
0: so, I used to park there.
17: Yeah, be careful with parking and game day traffic. But, you know, it's kind of a toss-up. Will the same South Carolina team show up? And if you look at Tennessee, a team that struggled to beat a bad Arkansas team on the road but still did win, and they're going through their own quarterback issues, you wonder, well, you're never really scared about Tennessee's defense. It's that offense you got to keep an eye on. But that O has not been good, no matter if it's been George McIntyre or Brandon Faison under center, and Faison might be hurt now too. So you look at that and say they've got to go play Alabama this week, which promises to be not very fun considering Alabama's quite sore after losing to the Bulldogs. So who knows? But you got to have the South Carolina performance first. And the last time South Carolina played Tennessee in Columbia, it was quite a night to remember.
0: So the fan base, they have to have been on an EKG. Tell me, like, not folks in the media, not your colleagues, but, like, just people you know, the text messages, church on Sunday, like breakfast this morning. What's the fan base thinking about Shane Beamer now?
17: Well, I think most of them are just relieved that this team did win a game that it really had to win, that there's still a season in sight that can be saved by going to a bowl game. But then there's some of them, I'd probably say about a third, they're like, man, isn't this just always the way? Why are you playing so good now when you didn't show that the past 3 weeks? If you'd have just done that against Kentucky and Mississippi State, you'd be 5-1 right now. And everything would be right now in front of you. Nothing was going to save that Alabama game, right? But they're happy that they won, but they're also saying 3-3, man. I mean, you're pretty much out of the playoff race without a miracle. You can still win a lot of games. I think they're just kind of wondering, as good as this is and as true as it is, that Shane Beamer's teams always play their best at the end of the year. Man, when are you going to start playing good at the beginning of the year? So you're not digging yourself out of a hole and pretty much knocked out of the playoff picture before it starts.
0: David Kleininger, it's always a great source after a Gamecock win, loss, anything in the middle as well. Brother, I appreciate you coming on.
17: No problem, Chuck. Thanks for having me.
0: All right, get him at the Post and Courier again, David Kleininger. And so the fan base, and this is mostly men, when we declare we don't want to backtrack, we don't want to change our minds. Changing your mind is okay. Do you know what I realized this? I don't know, some point in the last either, I don't know, 2 years or 20 years at some point. A lot of times when we want to hold, you told me, you lied, you said, a lot of times we meant it when we said it. And so in something emotional like college football, especially for a South Carolina fan, for instance, you're in the SEC, you're staring at the base of Everest every single year, you know what the challenge is, you feel pretty good sometimes, but then it never, literally, it never pays off for you.

0: if you're a South Carolina fan, it's tough to keep going to the post. It's part of the reason that you pay attention to Clemson so much. Well, we're not good, but hey, Clemson lost. It's a difficult, difficult situation for them. And after you go on record, I'm done with Beamer. It's hard to say, actually, I'm not. And again, it's not your investment portfolio. It's not your retirement accounts. It's not whether you're going to be Catholic or Jewish. Which side should we go to? It's none of that. It's college football, and it's what you said about a coach. And so the lingering sometimes, it's people, mostly dudes, who have gone on the record, and Beamer's a bum, and I want him out. Well, he did his job. He had the team ready to play against a really good opponent, and it unfolded exactly how that plan was laid out. So, again, in this one-week scenario, and then you move on to the next week, and you see if you can do that against Tennessee and replicate that. And then even down the road, you keep looking at the rest of the schedule, the Clemson game at the end. If you're Shane Beamer, the story does not have to be written yet. And I hope some of the fans understand that as well, that just because you said something, maybe you were angry, maybe you meant it when you said it. It's sports. Change your mind.
1: I'll just say this, Chuck. You can't lose at home to a third-year and first-year coach blowing 16- and 17-point leads in front of your fans as you do so and not have consequences from it. I mean, that's just the reality of it. This team, according to The Athletic, has a higher spend on their roster this year than Georgia.
0: Consequences of what degree? Like we're angry and loud?
1: Of just people losing faith, of just saying, I don't believe you, and yes, I see what you did, and I've seen you work miracles before. People love Shane Beamer on a personal level. Yep. He wanted that job. It's a tough job. It's not for everybody. And if they do move on from Shane Beamer and go to the market, even if it turns out to be the only SEC job this year, Chuck, it is not the kind of job that you could just pick and choose any coach and they will want the job. There will be coaches who are good enough to coach in the SEC who would say, I'll be patient and try and get a job where I have more natural resources and financial resources than just jump to this job. Shane Beamer is a likable guy. He wanted that job. It was well known he wanted that job. And he gets a certain level of goodwill and benefit from the fans because they know that this was a job that he really truly did want, not just sort of, hey, whatever the nearest port in the storm is, I want to jump in one. But at the same time, even as you've given them these highlight moments, these wild wins, like when they beat Tennessee that year out of nowhere, scored 62 on Tennessee in Williams-Brice Stadium, out of nowhere. You've just had so many times where your fans have felt like, okay, just as we buy in, here's the game we just can't lose. They had a close call with Alabama last year, lost it. They blew a 30-7 lead against Texas A&M last year. Like over and over, they've had these moments where they buy in and then boom, Lucy pulls the football. One win over Florida helps in the short term just cool the temperature, but it's going to take a lot more than that to get people to believe this team can play consistent, solid football. And if you're heading into year seven, it's just hard. At some point when they've never seen you play 12 games of consistent football, it's going to be hard to get them to buy in that after Lenoris, after Dylan Stewart, that's when you'll start playing consistent football.
0: If the consequence is people are disappointed and it's hard to convince them that the program has changed, that's one thing. If the people are the AD and the big money boosters, et cetera, that's different. I want folks to at least let the rest of the season play out and see how many more of these Saturdays you may have versus having made a statement after three really disappointing weeks. And they do follow up a lot of his history as well. You mentioned A&M last year. You still got six games left and you're South Carolina and the season is not over. I think just see how it plays out, get through the Clemson game versus what I was thinking as well a couple of weeks ago, especially after the Bama game and how bad they looked. It was 35-3 almost before halftime. I thought that it was just a matter of time and that if they lose to Kentucky, then maybe it could be done then. And I don't know, you would have a better understanding maybe, but I was told the $24 or $27 million. Maybe we need to have a little bit more patience with Shane.
1: No question.
0: And that's so fact. After that conversation, hey, $27 million is a lot. Let's show some patience. And then to follow it up, the victory, that shows me things are not over for Shane in Columbia.
1: Clearly, they haven't quit on him. That's the biggest thing. People are starting to wonder, is there a point where this team is just going to give up and quit? They clearly haven't quit. You can't put the performance on they did against Florida. That helps build at least some time to wait. But if they lost that game, Chuck, I still think it would have been mighty, mighty tough for them to withstand the storm. The other part of the equation here, too, is honestly, if they beat Tennessee, that's great. But if they lose to Tennessee, Chuck, they'd be better off losing to Tennessee 27-17 in a game where there's no drama, there's no surprise, they're just not quite as good as Tennessee. If they have another game where it's the yank the football away after a 17-point lead, that's a disaster. They can't lose. It's not just losing. It's how you lose from here, too.
0: Chuck Oliver Show. We're going to take a quick break. Me and Heath going to wrap up next.
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1: Tate Sandell. Snap and hold are good. The kick is good! John Mateer in Oklahoma gives Coach Venables a huge win.
2: I was into it. It was an exciting, exciting setting. Sean McDonough and Greg McElroy, is that right?
3: Yeah.
2: Oklahoma 27, Texas 24 at the Cotton Bowl. Not the game, at the stadium, the Cotton Bowl. And game-winning kick as time expires for unranked Oklahoma to beat number one in America, Texas. Well, what happened? How did that unfold? The Oklahoma offense in the first half, it kind of looked like the Oklahoma offense. Heath, I think the Oklahoma offense kind of looked the same in the second half, too. It's just that the Texas defense, three and out, three and out, three and out, three and out. Like, it was opportunity after opportunity. Avant got a little run going. Mateer made a play or two. They literally stitched together barely enough, and the defense made its play and special teams. It was sort of a group effort. Great game.
4: Well, we talked about it on Friday that Venables, it was, I believe, Parker Thune that told us, Venables 20-19 when they don't have a defensive score. Well, they had to get a defensive score against Texas. They got two if you want to count a block punt as a defensive score, if you want to put it in special teams. That's up to you. Two non-offensive touchdowns. So 14 points not from the offense, 13 points from the offense, and even the 13 from the offense, the interception of Arch, and you mentioned it, Mateer, when they had to have a couple of passes, he did make those passes to set up the winning field goal.
2: It took a beating.
4: So, I mean,
2: you
4: can give the offense some credit for that, but it was still the defense that got them the ball. Yeah. In a position where it only took a couple of plays to get a field goal that would win the game. The defense did the job, not the offense suddenly finding itself.
2: Possession after possession after possession in the second half. It's sticking to what you thought was going to be successful, even though you were down double digits at the half. Come all the way back, 27-24, they get the dub, and Texas, well, they go down. The season's not over, and they're still wildly talented. They put 24 up, and it wasn't enough.
4: Yeah, the thing about it, Chuck, there was so much conversation before the year about the idea of, well, geez, you know, you're going to have a lot more three-loss teams in the SEC because of the nine conference games. How many teams are going to make it in from the SEC? Chuck, look around. This is a year where the SEC certainly appears to be better than it's been in recent years, just a deeper, better conference. But what's going on, look at the Big Ten. Like, right now, is it impossible to imagine a scenario the Big Ten only gets two teams? The answer is no. It's not impossible. They'll probably get three, but if you look at the Big

0: Nebraska. They got the win, but it does not look
1: Oregon
0: like
1: don't look
0: elite
1: like a playoff team.
0: Level them. Or Oregon, it's very impossible at this point to imagine they're not going to lose another game. They're probably going to fall out of the mix. Like, all of a sudden, you look around in the Big Ten. Ohio State obviously is the best-looking team of the bunch, even though they have that loss to Texas. Indiana will probably still avoid losing enough that they would fall out of the mix. But after them, Chuck, UCLA is a team that's playing well enough. They could get into the conversation, but they also may have lost Nico to a knee. We'll see what happens there. Like, for the SEC to lose spots by having three losses, other conferences have to move up and do it. ACC was already so far behind the eight ball. Then look what happens. Duke loses to Georgia Tech the other day. Pitt loses their game to UNC.
1: Florida State.
0: The ACC is absolutely at this point a one-bid league unless Miami somehow loses the ACC title game. Look at the Big 12. Again, maybe they take advantage and get two teams in, but it's hardly a given. So, yeah, for teams like Texas and Alabama, you hate that you lost a game. But, boy, the SEC, there's still a wide-open path for a lot of teams in this conference, even at two and maybe three losses to get in this year because of the way this thing's playing out.
1: And probably, no matter what happens Saturday night out in Provo, Notre Dame and BYU, what a game coming up this weekend. And no matter what that outcome is, I mean, Notre Dame has Miami remaining. They would, you would imagine, be in the top 12 even with a loss. If they tag a loss on BYU, that's going to gum up the Big 12 because they're looking around going, hey, maybe we get Texas Tech and BYU. Then you have to be flawless. You have to have undefeated versus undefeated, and you can't have that if you pick up something from Notre Dame. Heath and David and y'all and me and the guest, it's all been a wonderful show today. Monday in October, college football season, my goodness. 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
4: I'm John Ryder. Game 1 of the ALCS at the Trop. The Rays lead the Guardians 2-0 in the bottom of the third. It's on other ESPN radio affiliates. Junior Caminero and Johnny DeLuca with RBI singles off Foster Griffin in the first. Tampa Bay going with their ace, Drew Rasmussen. Game 2 of the NLCS in Milwaukee. Back and forth. A lot of drama and great play from Milwaukee's all-star Etcher.
5: Stewart comes set. The pitch. Swing and a line drive into left field. It'll fall for a hit. In to score is Hamilton. It's an RBI single for Contreras, who delivers again. Milwaukee 5 and LA 4.
4: John Bugiambi, the call on ESPN Radio. William Contreras, the go-ahead RBI single in the sixth inning, also smashed a 437-foot solo homer and had an RBI single earlier as well, as the Brewers topped the Dodgers 7-4. Milwaukee with 5 perfect innings from their bullpen, and now have a 2-0 series lead game 3 on Wednesday night in L.A. and on ESPN Radio, coverage starting at 7:30 Eastern. Week 5 of the NFL finishing up. Monday Night Football in L.A., and the Rams lead the Bills 7-6. Matthew Stafford just completed a short touchdown pass. Davante Adams, it's on ESPN and ABC TV. To the NHL now, and the Golden Knights trail the Wild 3-0 end of the first period. It's on ESPN Plus. Senators have a 2-0 lead on the Devils into the second period in Jersey earlier. Sabres beat the Panthers 5-3.
6: Hey, it's Evan Cohen coming up Tuesday. 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
8: Welcome to the Hoop Collective podcast. We talk about the NBA, which today is the Pacific Division. Joining us from one of the hubs of the Pacific Division in Sacramento is Anthony Slater.
9: It's kind of a bleak time for California basketball. We're about to unveil that. But if you really think about it, I don't know a bleaker collective time for the four teams since I've been around them.
8: Along those lines, joining us from Dallas, Texas, Ben, actually, you're in Los Angeles right now.
10: I'm in another one of the hubs.
8: Yeah, that's right. We're all in the Pacific Division lay of the land right now. As I ask this to you, Ben McMahon, can you tell me who the current Pacific Division champion is?
10: Howdy, partners. You keep on trying to get me with this. I'm going to say it's the Los Angeles Lakers.
8: And you are correct.
9: Proud. Didn't they win like 52 games or something?
10: I think it was 53, sure was it not? Yeah.
8: Despite Luka's late injury, mid-season injury and then another late injury, they were able to overcome and claim the Pacific Division. 53 wins.
9: I believe I heard that was the most regular season wins for a Luka Doncic team ever, which is kind of crazy.

0: considering he's made the finals.
1: Great stat.
2: It's also, you know, I would say credit to J.J. Redick. He has seemed to like squeeze out regular season wins.
3: I mean, well, he's got a playoff win without Luke in uniform, a playoff series win.
1: JJ's done well. I think JJ has acquitted himself very well. I think I'll tell you one thing. Whether it's in Los Angeles, I think JJ Redick's going to coach in the league for a long time. A long time. If he wants to. Like, you
3: well,
1: know,
3: I was going to say, unless he just drives himself so crazy. This well, that broadcasting gig wasn't bad.
1: I know. Will the winner of this year's Pacific Division title win 53 games or, in fact, 50 games, Slater?
2: I would take the under 53. I would take the defending champion Lakers to probably be the champs again. But what's their, I mean, y'all probably done some Vegas over-unders at this point.
3: Their over-under was in the mid-40s.
1: Yeah, I'm just saying, like, there's, you know, you're not, you know, last year, all these Western teams got to, or at least most of them, got to play Utah four times. You know, all those East teams that were tanking, like, you know.
3: And like Memphis was tanking hard. There was some, you know, they weren't alone.
1: Memphis was tanking so hard.
3: Yeah.
1: Well, I don't know if Memphis is going to win that many more games this year, but they're not going to be trying to lose.
3: Right.
1: Okay, so let's start with the Lakers, Slater. Very different roster. They won 53 games and turned over a big chunk of their roster. I have a basic question here. Walker Kessler, we know, fits with Luka. It was premium choice. Obviously, they paid a premium to get him two swaps, $130 million. They re-signed Austin Reeves. The other acquisitions that they made, Quentin Grimes, Colin Sexton, Mamu Shvili. Do those guys fit with Luka?
3: Oh, he asked you, Slater.
1: Well, go ahead. You're the Luka expert.
2: You know, Mamu
1: I should have
2: can
1: asked
2: shoot.
1: You. I like, should have you asked know, you, McMahon. My bad.
2: Yeah, McMahon could maybe relate it to some of those Dallas teams that Luka kind of dragged their talent further than we would have predicted. I think in a vacuum, you could say each player has his own skill set that could help Luka. Right, Mamu, because you know he's a bigger player who could shoot it. That's helpful. Quentin Grimes, I think, is a nice little 3-and-D piece. I think he's going to be a little higher on their pecking order than he probably should be. Played with Luka, right? You know, so there's a little bit of history.
3: Very briefly, half a seat.
2: Yeah, Colin Sexton, you know, he's a fine like bench scorer at his price tag, but at the same time, did this team need to use that price tag for another like go get it score when they have, you know, the team's built around Luka and Austin Reeves? So the collective doesn't necessarily fit, even though I think almost every player you can make an argument, decent value contracts, I guess, ish.
3: You know, Quentin Grimes is certainly a three. The D, he's got a reputation for being a good defender. The Dallas coaches did not share that opinion. Yeah, I'll just be real honest with you. They felt like he was pretty overrated defensively. He needs to prove that wrong in the Lakers or with the Lakers. And the things you need to surround Luka with are another legitimate playmaker. Boom. They've got Austin Reeves. They've got great chemistry. Check.
1: Yeah, he was already there, just for the record.
3: Right. A rim-protecting, rim-running big man. That's why they went out and got Walker Kessler. I'll give that a check. I will also say Kessler needs to be a much better screener than he had been in Utah. Like, he needs to focus on that aspect of the job. That's going to be awfully important. And I still think he needs to improve defensively. He's a great shot blocker. Can you be a great defensive anchor? There's a difference. He needs to be a great defensive anchor. Length, athleticism, and shooting. You can argue they got the shooting part. This is not a team that has length and athleticism on the wings. And how they're going to get it at this point, I don't know. Who's their best on-ball defender?
2: I mean, Matisse Thybulle, you know, theoretically.
3: You're right. They got but he's...
2: Zaire Williams.
1: They're hoping for these minimum signings to help. How does hoping for minimum signings to help work? I mean, you know, it's sometimes.
3: I think that was a good swing for them. because he is a really good defender. The problem is the problems that he solves on the defensive end is he creating more problems on the offensive end. Because let's be honest, you're playing 4-on-5 offensively, and teams don't guard him.
2: Yeah, I mean, at the risk of triggering the Brian Windhorst, Jonathan Kuminga clock, I mean, they went after Kuminga hard this summer, which told you they know how, you know, thin they were at the power forward position, right? They made the same pitch that the Timberwolves did, like, come please be the starting power forward. So they're going to have to try to patch it without him with what I mentioned, Zaire Williams, Matisse Thybulle.
1: How did you feel about Kuminga's explanation for choosing Minnesota over the Lakers?
2: Jonathan Kuminga, I know him pretty well. Like, he's just like extremely diplomatic. I didn't take anything from his press conference with any like type of like real like substance to it. I know he said the winning culture thing, but that was just like the boilerplate like term that he got to the next question with, if I'm being honest.
1: I understand. Honestly, you know, he had talked to the Bulls. The Bulls didn't have the money to offer him. Didn't have the money to offer him the $6 million that he got in Minnesota. They would have had to pay him less, I'm pretty sure. People keep talking about the Lakers and Wolves, but from what I understand, the Bulls were right there. Like, he could have gone to the Bulls.
2: Portland came in late too.
1: Portland, that's right.
2: Yeah.
1: Yeah. Mm-hmm. Anyway,
2: but we can talk about him on another conversation.
3: More Kuminga content coming soon.
1: Subscribe.
2: You know who feels more on the clock than anybody in Lakerland right now, to me, is Pelinka. You know, obviously you have the ownership situation that continues to shift and evolve. So you just wonder, you know, who new ownership will want, long-term leading the team. But also he threw out a bunch of what you would seem like desperation type contracts this summer. I'm looking at him. Kessler Edwards, 4-129 player option. Mamos Vanley,
3: Kessler Edwards, Walker Kessler.
1: If he had signed Kessler Edwards to that contract, he would have been fired. No offense to Kessler Edwards.
2: Mamos Vanley, 452 player option. 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That is just monstrous long-term money.
1: Maybe it's just because he's a former agent, but the player option, somebody's going to stop giving out player options. The team that stops handing out player options on every contract is going to benefit. Somebody at some point will remember that, but I'll move on.
3: And the role players getting four-year deals is really interesting because that absolutely bucks the trend. Like, you're not seeing a lot of guys that are not star caliber players getting four-year deals.
1: Four-year deals with player options.
3: Yeah. And again, the Sexton thing, I just didn't get that one, to be honest with you. And I see Sexton. I think there's teams where he would fit. The Lakers did need more, you know, creation.
1: All the role players on their whole roster, okay? If they all had 1 year less on their contracts, you would look at them completely differently. I know that's a big if, but like, if Jared Vanderbilt didn't have the player option and he was just an expiring $12 million contract, that's something you could do something with. If Colin Sexton just had the 1 year $9 million deal, he's hugely incentivized to play well this year. And Vanderbilt and Sexton together are $21 million. You know, if Grimes is on a 3 year deal instead of four, if Mamu's on a 3 year deal instead of, now look, they got to win, you know, they're in some cases negotiating against other teams that, you know, they got to try to win. But I'm just saying, like, it's like every guy on their contract, every guy that they signed this year, and Vanderbilt was signed a couple years ago, but still signed by Pelinka, every contract is a year too long. The only guy whose contract I wish was a year longer is Lucas.
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5: And Luka is, you know, Luka's a fascinating case. He looks like he's in the best shape that he's been in since his rookie year. Like, he's as lean as he's been since he came in the league. I don't think there's any question that the guy is going to, like, I expect he'll defend his scoring title. I expect he's going to average something like 34-9-9, which is production that we've seen from him before. He is at the caliber of star and at the age now in his career where we'll turn 28 this year, where it's like a player who is that good, who's yet to win a championship, there starts to be a weight with, that comes along with that. And he's about at that point in his career.
6: Remind me, so one of the things that you have, as especially seeing Luka in this kind of shape, you're going to be watching is the Luka dunks. So just as a reminder, let's establish this right now. Last year, Luka had 4 dunks. The year before, he had 0. The year before, he had 1. The year before, he had 1. Actually, I take that back.
5: He had 2 a couple of years before that.
6: The 1 year he got traded. He has not had more than 4 dunks since 22-23. And his career high is 25 as a rookie. What are you seeing this Luka, looking at him? What do you are watching the dunks. What do you think?
5: We set an over-under on this, and I took over at 7.5. Yes, we did.
6: Jackson,
5: I forgot which pot it was, but we did this.
6: What did we do it? What was the number?
5: Oh, 7.5.
7: Yes, it was set at 7.5 on our August 28th episode.
6: God, it was just like a month ago, and I made the bet.
5: You bet.
7: Yes, you're both involved.
6: What did I bet?
8: Who has the under?
5: Wendy has you bet dinner, and Wendy took the under. Now, what's interesting is
6: not because I don't think he can do it. I just think that it's not something, you know, I don't think he's looking for dunks.
5: Interestingly, I just think that he's leaner. He's going to be, and just the dunks are, he'll be a little bit more explosive. He'll be a little bit quicker. I just think you're gonna have the most athletic version of Luka that you've had since he was a rookie. And the dunks aren't even that important of a stat. It's just a measure of kind of like, okay, he's a little bit more athletic. What's interesting is despite the fact that Luka has barely dunked, he's been one of the best finishers in the league in the restricted area year over year over year. And that's a combination of just the finesse and the touch and the craft that he has in his game. And
6: how about 6'8", 200 whatever pounds? Like, that's...
5: Yeah. Like, skinny Luka's 240, okay? And just the fact that he bullies people just to get in position to finish. But again, we talked about this last month with relatively low expectations for the Lakers, who, Jackson, what was their over-under again? I think it was 45.5.
7: You got it right
6: here. By the way, I've got the restricted area. So restricted area is 3 feet, okay, inside 3 feet. You see what his restricted area shooting percentage was last year?
5: It's like in the high 60s.
6: Oh, no. I mean, basketball reference. Now, 2 years ago, he shot 72. That's really good.
5: That's elite. What did he shoot last year?
6: 83%.
5: I mean, it's insane. That's like what you would expect from a lob threat.
8: That's what you get from the centers that he plays with. He also gives them about 83%.
5: Right. And that, that for a guy who the vast majority of those are

0: off the dribble layups. And like, that's just an insane number. Like the guy, offensive skill wise, it's a real short list of dudes we've seen that are at his level.
1: Luca, you were at 83% in the restricted area last year. He would say, getting fouled?
0: Yeah. No way. It was 100%.
1: Yeah. No way it was 83. It was 100.
2: Luca, if you dunk 8 times, you get McMahon a dinner, and he'll keep it to 7. It'll be like the technical down, you get right up into it.
1: Yes.
0: No question about it.
1: He'll have his 7th dunk, like, you know, March 2nd, and then that's it. All lays it in.
2: Yeah, he's shooting fast break layups. It don't matter.
0: The other thing with Luca being as lean as he is now is, you know, you're talking about, it's a conditioning thing. And why has he been as abysmal defensively as he's been at times? A lot of it's been fatigue or a lack of effort because he's tired or is just not quick enough to move his feet. This should be as good of a defensive season as Luka's had. And like, look, he has some, there are things Luka does very well defensively. People don't want to hear it, but the Mavericks, you know, the year they went to the finals, the final quarter of that year, they were the number one defense in the league. The year they went to the West Finals, they were 7th in the league in defense. Like Luka, as an off-ball defender, when he's locked in, can be very good because he's strong, because he rebounds.
1: His defensive performance his last full year in Dallas was excellent. And unfortunately, that has set the standard for what you expect from him, and he has not equaled that.
0: Well, and he's, you know, he's got, although the Lakers have overachieved what you thought they'd be defensively, you know, he's got really good hands. He's got really good instincts.
1: Hey, we talk about crediting J.J. Redick. The Lakers improved, maybe not exactly, but the Lakers improved month by month defensively. One of the big reasons why they got to 53 wins was that they got better and better and better as the season went along. And J.J. like built in some zones that created some things. Like the Lakers were a competent defensive team by the end of the season.
2: True, but part of that issue was you had Marcus. The issue now is no more Marcus Smart, no more Rui Hachimura, no more LeBron. You know, so many.
0: I'm not sure LeBron was helping too much on the defensive end last
2: year. By the time he was playing, like, you know, remember he like had to, when he throttled back some of the offense, like he was still having like bursts of defense, I think. And the brains are always there. The brains are always there.
1: When you talk to scouts, they say if LeBron plays the role in Philly that he played with the Lakers last year, that Philly will thrive with him playing that role. If that's the role he's willing to keep playing in Philly.
2: I would just say the last thing I wanted to say on the Lakers was Doncic and Reeves played. This is the case for them to be at least a really good regular season team. They played 41 games together last year, 30-11 in those 41 games, 118.5 offensive rating in their 1,092 minutes when they're on the floor together.
1: I absolutely think the Lakers are going to get a lot of regular season wins. I think there will be, I think Reeves and Doncic will be, that's a powerhouse duo, at least in the regular
0: season. If it's 50 something, then I think Luka will have a legitimate MVP case.
1: Agree. Absolutely. There's, you know, if he stays healthy, the numbers he's going to put up and the games that I think the Lakers are going to win, I think he will be a strong MVP candidate. And by the way, he should be at this point. Like, it's, you know, last year the injury derailed him. Are the Warriors, Slater, are the Warriors good enough to finish 2nd in the Pacific Division this year?
0: Can you damn the Warriors with some faint praise?
2: I was going to say, by process of elimination.
1: Well, I mean, you're talking about the Clippers, Suns, and Kings. Are the
2: Yeah. Should we build out the best case, worst case Warriors? I mean, I think we know the worst case, like old guys are hurt, blah, blah, blah. But best case is Kristaps Porzingis plays, what, 50, 60 games? He really does a lot for them that they haven't had. The 7-footer who can rim protect and can shoot the 3, spread the floor the way they need the floor spread from the 5 position, particularly with Draymond out there. So you just get a healthier than expected Kristaps Porzingis season. Jimmy Butler, we'll see where he's at in his rehab. He's going to be just doing individual stuff when camp opens. But, you know, you're talking maybe January, February. Can you get 35-ish Jimmy Butler games down the stretch? We can get into their trade, you know, possibilities where they could jolt their team at some point in the middle of the season. I think, you know, I'm already hearing very good reports about Yaxel behind the scenes on some of these like pickup games and some of the stuff, like 24-year-old, he's turning 24 this month, like he should be mid-prime.

0: I'm ready. But everything about him, you
1: yeah. Why
0: you hear
1: wouldn't
0: he is.
1: The oldest team in the league draft the oldest rookie? Come on. That's
0: So if he's 32 minutes of like high production, 6'9" wing, it's like, man, that's really something that they needed.
2: Yaxel is significantly older than Jalen Duren, who one of the big stories of the summer has been Jalen Duren in an all-out brawl with the Pistons on his second contract.
0: Yeah, look, he's older than Kuminga. He's older than Pajemski. He's older than a lot of these guys we've known for the Warriors forever. But to the point where if we're building out the best case, like, boom, there's like an injection of 32 minutes per night, should play a lot of games.
2: And by the way, like, we've focused so much on these top four guys in the Rookie of the Year discussion. Yaxel might be a sleeper.
0: Opportunity is there. Steve Kerr openly is talking about, like, you know, he's used the start word, which surprised me. And Yaxel has used it himself because, as you can see, he certainly believes he's going to step in.
1: Yes, I was going to say, yes. Yaxel, what I know about him, he's not afraid to call
0: some of his quotes this summer. I believe he says at minimum he should average 14-5-3. Somebody asked him about Dylan Brooks and he says I believe the quote is, I'm giving him belt.
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11: I'm Sean Ryder. 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
12: 2-1 pitch. Swinging a grounder towards short, and it's through into left field. It's an RBI single for Junior Caminero. 1-0 Rays as he delivers a double to start, a sack bunt, and a seeing eye single through the left side. Rays 1, Guardians nothing.
11: Mike Cousins with the call on ESPN Radio. Later in that first, Johnny DeLuca with an RBI single. And the Rays right now lead the Guardians 2-0 at bat in the bottom of the fifth. Drew Rasmussen, the Tampa Bay starter, their ace, has scattered 6 hits through 5 innings, no walks, and 6 strikeouts. Cleveland 0-for-5 with runners in scoring position. Brewers knock off the Dodgers again, 7-4 the final in Game 2 of the NLCS in Milwaukee. Huge game for William Contreras, the All-Star. He's hit a long solo homer and had a pair of RBI singles, including the go-ahead knock in the 6th inning. Game 3 is on Wednesday night in L.A. on ESPN Radio. Coverage starts at 7:30 Eastern. Week 5 of the NFL wrapping up Monday Night Football in L.A. Bills lead the Rams 13-7 in the closing seconds of the first half. It's on ESPN and ABC TV. James Cook, go-ahead 17-yard touchdown run in the second. Before that, Matthew Stafford had a touchdown pass to Devontae Adams. That was a 15-play, 71-yard drive. In the NHL, the Wild lead the Golden Knights 3-1 in the second period. It's on ESPN+. Plus. Senators have a 3-0 lead on the Devils' third period. Ottawa's Linus Ullmark stopping 27 shots. Senators are 4-1.
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0: what he said. People could go look it up, but he's going to come in, he's going to make sound bites, and he's going to be get to McMahon's point. He's going to be given a long
1: run. Have you ever said on a pickup
0: team.
1: Run, McMahon, I'm going to give you belt?
2: I don't think that's in my vernacular, but he's old and I'm more than twice his age.
1: Oh, yes. I'm so sorry. I'm exactly twice his age. I'm not thrilled about it.
2: Let me ask this. You mentioned the possibility of a jolt with a mid-season trade.

0: Where are you on the possibility of Jimmy Butler's expiring deal being a trade chip?
1: It doesn't even necessarily have to be a trade chip. It can just be an expiring $52 million contract, which has a lot of value in itself. Again, I think we mentioned it last time we talked about the Warriors, but think about what the Lakers did with LeBron. I know we just questioned some of the deals they signed, but the fact that they could sign all those deals were because LeBron James took all his money and walked away. So you could let Jimmy somewhat walk away. The other thing is, like, you know, they Jimmy and the Warriors really are fond of each other. And we'll see what he looks like when he does come back. And we'll see what, you know, obviously Jimmy's going to want every dollar he can get. But there's a chance Jimmy and Draymond could take pay cuts next season, right? They might have, you know, market might demand that they do. So Jimmy fits really well with Steph Curry. Like, we've seen that. Draymond is another player that, you know, you're going to hear a lot of noise in the first week of camp from the Warriors about, like, shifting Draymond's role and some of the numbers last year where Draymond and Steph Curry on the floor together, it was still plus 105 last year, still good offensive rating, 117.7. But the moment Steph's been, was off the floor, and last year he was off the floor a lot, their offense cratered when Draymond was on the floor and was actually okay when it was no Draymond, no Steph. I've had these conversations with Steve, and again, I think you're going to hear it a lot publicly in their messaging, is they're going to adapt the offense at times away from Draymond. They're going to try to make him more of a spot-up shooter at times instead of giving him the ball. They're trying to limit his turnovers.
2: I saw Draymond said that on his podcast. How do you feel about the idea of Draymond the spot-up shooter?
1: Part of their point is, like, you know, the points per possession. If you look, he didn't shoot a horrible percentage last year. Now he's wide open on them. And they are backbreaking when he hits them, because he then turns to the bench and just, like, roars in the bench's face for about 5 minutes. But the other thing is, I just think they want to take the ball out of his hands a little bit, which, you know, it's a touchy subject with him, but, like, they just felt like he was very turnover prone at times last year.
0: Well, and that was what the whole beef, like the whole blow up between him and Steve Kerr was on the bench, was it was about Draymond's turnovers, was it not?
1: Well, that's the funny part. Draymond fought Steve called the timeout to rip him about a turnover and preemptively freaked out about it. And so, yes, it stemmed from that, although in the moment it wasn't necessarily that. But look, like, I think Draymond's offensive role will evolve to a degree. And also, like, I think you could see him on the bench a lot when Steph's on the bench. I think they're going to really tie him and Steph at the hip because they still love that two-man game. But I think they're trying to figure out what they are without the two-man game. And that bigger picture, Yaxel is an important person, part of this conversation, because he's kind of the next, you know, in line in that position. And Draymond, you know, the Warriors could have signed him to 3 for $60 this summer, something like that. Like, Draymond would have been very interested in a multi-year deal at a little bit lower number, but they're like, nah, it's good. We'll just give you back $127. We want our future flexibility. And I think that says a little something about, like, the unknown of Draymond Green's future with the
0: Warriors. Well, and that's interesting because, look, whatever you want to say about Draymond Green, he's a first ballot Hall of Famer who was an essential part of delivering four championships to that franchise. But while it's a complete non-starter to consider Steph Curry in any other uniform, that doesn't extend to Draymond, just like it didn't extend to Klay Thompson.
1: If Klay wanted to, but that's another story. But yeah, Draymond Green thought about himself in a Milwaukee Bucks uniform during the last trade deadline, to the point that he told the Warriors, you know, try to find a third team if that's the case. Which, you know, he's openly said. He said he didn't want to play on the Bucks to them, but correct. Clearly, like, the Warriors continue to tell me that, like, they are not actively looking to trade Draymond. In their ideal world, Draymond Green walks away in, as a one uniform player, just like Steph, but clearly he is more vulnerable. There is no question about that.
2: You know what this reminds me of? I'm going to totally date myself, and so many of our listeners are, you know, younger, and they're going to... I'm totally dating myself. Back in, like, the 90s, when I was, like, going into high school, NBC had Johnny Carson, and they had Jay Leno and David Letterman, and they were like, someday Johnny's not going to be here, and who's going to get it? And, like, for years, they had to, like, sort of talk out of the side of their mouth, David, it's going to be you. Jay, it's going to be you. And, like, it ended up blowing up in their face because Letterman left. Anyway, that's what it's kind of like with, and it's, you know, this would be something that that Jimmy Butler and Draymond, you know, would remember because they're old, like me.
0: You know what? You kind of reminded me of Johnny Carson.
2: Well, Johnny Carson's from Nebraska.
0: I remind myself

0: Ed McMahon. Uncle Ed.
1: Yeah.
0: Here's Wendy.
1: Listen, Ed got paid a lot of money. Ed did very well.
0: I don't relate.
1: On the one side, you know, they're like, oh, yeah, we're going to try to look at big trades, you know, to teach up. You know, we've got all these first round picks. And then Draymond's like, well, are you going to trade me? No, Draymond. We're not apt to look to trade you. Jimmy, no. We're not, you know, like they're telling both of them, don't worry. You are not being traded. You're not being traded. But like at the same time, they're involved in these trade negotiations. You know, at some point, NBC was going to have to choose between Leno and Letterman. They had to choose at some time.
2: They told Draymond at the deadline, it was awkward because Dunleavy gave the press conference afterwards like, oh, you know, don't pin me into a corner of which one it would have been. But if you were behind the scenes, I mean, Draymond did a podcast about having conversations with Mike Dunleavy about being in those trade talks.
3: Well, and Dunleavy tried to deny that Draymond was in trade talks. And you're just like, dude, everybody can do math. Like,
2: well, it was also like, I remember being in the press conference. People were like, should we pull up the Draymond Green clip today where he said you had a phone call with him?
1: Handled everything really well. That was not his best moment. Jackson, do you have any idea who Jay Leno is?
4: Yes. Not that young.
1: All right, good. I was just trying to see whether we should edit that out. Okay, you can leave it in. All right. Also in the Pacific Division, the Phoenix Suns, who have taken some off-season injuries here.
0: Yeah, the Mark Williams one, you know, unfortunately, the problem with injury-prone players is they get hurt a lot, but he's hurt again. And he's going to miss most of the season. The shoulder deal he had, it's the same surgery, I believe, that Walker Kessler had that ended his season last year when he had it in the first couple weeks. So he's like a miss most of the season. Their lottery pick that they got in the KD trade, Kalamon Maluok, like they need him. They need him to produce right now. He's a project, but like they need him to produce right now. And the Suns had a feel-good, overachieving season last year. The reason it was feel-good is because they were such an epic disappointment in the previous years when they had all that star power. I'm curious to see how they try to find a path to being better than an 8 seed that got bounced in the first round.
1: So change of scenery here for Miles Bridges. That was a significant mid-season or mid-summer pickup. Going out and getting him. Nobody loves to trade with the Suns more than the Hornets. Those two teams love to make trades with each other.
0: And listen, man, that Suns pick, there's teams that were like, damn, wish we'd have been able to get in on that one.
1: Miles Bridges, I'm not going to say he's a difference maker, but he will change what they can do offensively. And in theory, help Devin Booker out. And they also got Luke Kennard. I liked a number of their signings. I like the Colin Gillespie contract was excellent value, I thought.
0: Yeah, I like that contract.
1: The Jordan Goodwin contract that they did was excellent value. I like, you know, Luke Kennard he's one of the most elite shooters. He is going to space the floor. He's you know, a one-way player, but he's going to space the floor. I think that helps Devin Booker. And I think a guy like Miles Bridges, an athlete or a floor-running athlete, I think that helps Devin Booker. And if Dylan Brooks is going to score, if that's the new Dylan Brooks, the offensive force that he was last year, because, you know, the thing about the Suns is that Devin Booker, I mean, he's being paid like he's a top 10 player, and he hasn't been a top 10 player the last couple years.
0: You know what else Devin Booker isn't? A point guard. So can you not start Jalen Green alongside him? Can you let Colin Shepard, not all white point guards are alike. Can you let Colin Gillespie be the starting point guard so Devin Booker doesn't have to handle those responsibilities and can do what he does best?
1: Well, that would help Devin Booker too.
2: Yeah, I mean, Jalen Green, then you're talking about minimizing him, which I'm talking about
0: bringing him off the bench. I'm talking about put him in a sixth man role.
1: He's their second highest paid player, and he can opt out of his contract at the end of the year. Did you think he's going to be happy about?
2: $36.2 million this year, $36 million next year.
1: But it's a player option.
2: He's interesting because I've been at two incredible playoff games.

0: by him in the last, like, what, 15 months, which was, you know, McMahon, you might have been at least one of them, but game two, Rockets, Warriors on that, remember that seven-game war of a first-round series? He had, like, 38. But I will also say the rest of the series, he, I think, was, like, you know, basically shot sub-30%, and the Warriors were happy at times when he was on the floor.
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0: But then you go to the play-in last year. Jalen Green barely played last year. I think he only played 32 regular season games. Remember, he had like some really bad recurring hamstring issues.
10: Yeah, hamstrings.
0: Yeah, but play-in game, 35 against Phoenix in the first play-in game. And then I was there the night that they, you know, this is the night that Steve Kerr, Draymond Green, and Steph Curry basically looked like they were having their goodbye moment over there on the sidelines.
10: Yeah, I didn't know
0: that was delivered by Jalen Green in that game. 36 points, 8 of 14 from 3, 14 of 20 in that game. They could not guard him. So there's still something there, and I feel like we just, like, he wasn't around much last year. But then McMahon, I know you covered the first round series where they played the Thunder, and it was, you know, what were his shooting splits in that series?
11: I mean, he averaged 22, but the shooting splits were 386, 206. And listen, he's played in two playoff series in his career. He's a 38% from the floor guy and a 25.6% from 3-point range guy in the playoffs. And Jalen Green is a flash player. like there's talent there and he can have a 35 point game any given night, but he's not proven to be consistent. I do think like his future in the league long term is going to be as a microwave type of gunner off the bench. And if he doesn't like the role and it makes him opt out of his contract, so be it.
0: He might be the tradable. If Phoenix, you know, you mentioned like this lack of like upside or like the ceiling above them right now where you can't really see growth beyond a play-in team. Maybe his contract, although I don't know, do they even have a pick to attach now that they use the one in the bridges, right?
11: They're really good at swapping swaps of swaps and swaps.
0: And people are interested in their swaps at this point. So
11: the problem is they're swapping somebody else's swap. I mean, they're like,
0: yeah, that's true.
11: You know, it's like swap to the fourth degree with him at this point.
4: They turn one first round pick into three and then swap them and all kinds of stuff with that.
11: They are creative. And listen, they do a good job on the margins. Like, you know, we're talking about Gillespie, they got as a two-way guy and developed him. Jordan Goodwin was been a journeyman hanging on to the bottom of rosters. Oso Igudora, who's going to have to start at center for them, probably is a really nice player who was a second round pick. Like they've done some really good things around the margins. It's just it's tough to make big leaps when you've mortgaged so much of your future in terms of the draft capital and you're a super expensive team because of the big swings that you took.
4: If they make the play-in, we'll have done well. Agree?
11: Sure.
0: Yeah.
4: All right.
0: Sounds like that's the slogan for the Pacific Division, by the way.
11: Speaking of a team that's mortgaged their future.
4: Well, has it been mortgaged or has it been stripped?
11: Foreclosed.
4: Yeah. So, look, I don't know. We're not going to get answers this year, but the guys picked 5 through 8 in the draft. It was 4 guards. They're not all exactly the same, but 4 guards were taken in a row. Keaton Wagler taken 5th by the Clippers with the Pacers pick. Mychal Brown to Brooklyn. Darius Acuff to Sacramento. Kingston Flemings to Atlanta. Those 4 guys who go 5 through 8, that will be, you know, in the decisions that the teams have made, specifically the Clippers, who made the decision with Wagler, that is going to be legislated for years into the future. So, and frankly, with where the Clippers are, having a lot of flexibility with their picks, they have their Toronto picks now. How he looks this year is going to be important. Now, I don't think he's going to be a Rookie of the Year candidate. I think the Clippers see him as a guy who may blossom a little bit later. Like, I don't think you're going to see, you know, out of those guys, Acuff may be the guy who puts up the most points as a rookie. But mission number one for this year for the Clippers, Garland and Wagler, how do they look together? Because after this season, they have to make a decision on Garland, whether to extend him or not. And the Clippers are in position to have cap space next summer. And so, I have argued, McMahon, people disagree with me because they keep calling the penalty a death penalty. I don't think it's a death penalty. I think the Clippers are definitely badly wounded, but I think that they can survive. And a big thing that will determine that is how does Wagler look with a top 5 pick and what do they do with this cap space that they've got coming to them? One of the big things for that. And by the way, like there's also Brandon Ingram. Now, I don't know when Jackson's going to roll this podcast out. I don't think Brandon Ingram is going to be 100% to start the season coming off of this heel surgery. Now on media day, whenever that happens, I think we'll get an update from the Clippers. I'm not sure you're going to see Brandon Ingram 100%. However, at some point this year, I expect him to be fully back. And he's a factor, but it's the guards and the cap space for me, and that's where the Clippers' short-term future is.
11: It's not a pretty future, man. I mean, it would be much bleaker if they didn't get good lottery luck, you know, with the pick from the Pacers. You know, if this pick was a future pick and not the 5th overall pick who's going to be showing up for training camp and is on your roster. But, you know, this is kind of like where the Nets were after the

KG and Pierce trade, where they just had so many picks out the door, and there's no benefit to being bad. There's no benefit to bottoming out. Forget the new lottery rules, but there's no, like, they don't have control of their own pick for a long time. I don't, like, when's the next year they have it? Hell, I might be retired by then.

0: any hope for the near to relatively long-term future of the franchise starts with him being a bona fide, if not franchise guy, at least foundation guy.
1: Yeah, I mean, you know, they're going to have to make a lot of like philosophical, existential type, you know, questions in the next couple of years of how they attack this, you know, death penalty period. And I'm not sure we know who's going to be in charge of all that, right? I mean, are we considering what Trent Redden is like the interim right now? Is he, you know, Brian, you may know the, you know, how the evolving structure is, but I don't think they necessarily fully know what it's going to look like.
2: Well, Lawrence Frank is out for 6 months. He's not out for like 5 years. So Lawrence Frank will be back in charge before the end of the season. The question is, do they want Lawrence Frank in charge long term?
1: Seems like there's some dynamics at play there.
2: That's true. And look, right now, Trent Redden is in charge. And, you know, whether or not the Clippers do anything during the season before the trade deadline, like, I'm not sure if that's something Trent's going to do. But right now, it's Trent Redden. Yes.
1: So, yeah, it's, you know, they got some deadline guys. Like, if they wanted to sell off at the deadline and try to, like, kind of reaccumulate some of their, you know, draft capital, like Max Strus at $16 million. Rui signed a 2-year $28 million, but the second year is a team option. Like, that's a maneuverable contract. He's been good. Derek Jones Jr. is on the last year of a $10.4 million deal. Like, you know, they could kind of, again, I think they have to be smart and strategic about how they attack the next several years. But, you know, there's ways to make them, you know, profitable years even while you're kind of under this umbrella.
2: I don't know how profitable they're going to be. I don't know how many fans are getting at those games.
0: Productive years.
2: Ah,
1: productive. Good. There you go.
2: Sorry. I was taking you too literally.
0: It'll be profitable for Ballmer as long as Microsoft stock does all right. It'll be fine.
2: Yeah, I'm not worried about Ballmer's pockets.
1: I'm not worried about Kawhi's pockets either. After that latest extension.
2: Yes. Kawhi's post-career, he should teach players. All right. Thank you so much, Slater. Thank you to all of our producers. Tucker and Jackson are with us here. And thank you to McMahon. Thank you for listening and watching the Hoop Collective. We'll be back soon with another divisional preview.
0: Light the beam and adios, amigos.
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1: Matt Hill, Stories from the Summits of Sport, a collection of this man's ESPN work, is available on Tuesday, September 22nd. So 3 weeks from today, wherever you get your books is where you can get Seth Wickersham's newest book, Beyond That Hill. And so you're saying this is just a collection of stories from your quarter century of work with ESPN that have not made it in any of your pieces or works, or and this, you're sort of hoovering up all the good stuff and putting it in a book.
2: It's an essentials. And so, you know, and I think that, like, what you try to do with something like that is, you know, you're not only trying to give the readers, you know, your best stories, but you know, you're trying to reflect, you know, how sports and maybe even the country has changed so that the book has a point. Right. And so, you know, there's stories that I've done on people like Kobe Bryant or Tom Brady. There's stories that Don Van Natta and I did in there that, you know, especially our Goodell Jerry Jones story from 2017. I think of all the ones we've done, that one is the one that, you know, I'm proudest of. There's just a ton of great backstory to that one. And
1: like what?
2: Well, remember, so that was the fall of 17, and it was a tough year for the league. Remember, President Trump in his first term was coming after the kneelers. They were scrambling. You know, Don and I had that piece of reporting from Bob McNair, you can't have the inmates running the prison. I mean, it was a tough fall. And in the middle of it, Jerry Jones was threatening to sue the NFL to block Rodgers' contract extension. And it was a cold war between two of the most powerful people in sports. And, you know, we felt like we could tell a really insider-y story about that one. And we just have a ton of colorful reporting in that story. But I'll never forget, the story was about to go to print. And I was driving from New York to Connecticut. And I got a call from Don, and he said he had just gotten off the phone with an impeccable source who said, at the beginning of the year, there was this phone call with Roger Goodell, Jerry Jones, and Jeff Pasch, who was the league's general counsel.
1: Right.
2: And it was about Zeke Elliott, when they were going to tell Jerry that Zeke was suspended, which Jerry was surprised about, to put it mildly.
1: Oh, he was pissed. I remember that. Right.
2: And the source said, we're not at liberty to say what happened, but there was some colorful language, and you guys should try to figure out what was said. And so we're both working the phones, and we end up learning that, you know, Roger and Jeff tell Jerry about Zeke's suspension. Jerry, you know, got very upset, and he says, you know, you think

0: Bob Kraft came after you hard. Bob Kraft is blank compared to what I'm going to do to you. And, you know, the process of gathering that reporting and getting it into print and showing readers a deeper look at the sport that, you know, look, I think people love football most and know about it the least. That was our goal with that story and all of our stories. And that was a particularly fun one.
1: So out of the names of the folks that you have in here, my goodness, Mahomes, Brady, Prime, Kobe, just the name four. Who is the most fierce competitor that you've come across? Whether it was gleaning something from the interview with him or her, or stories that were told by others about this subject.
0: That's a great, I mean, there. Once you get to a certain level of the uber competitors, obviously Brady. I think, you know, I first met Tom, you know, so I was hired in 2000. He graduated from Michigan in 2000. Fall of 2001, I'm getting my first kind of shot to go write big feature stories for ESPN. They send me to Foxborough to write about this young guy who's coming on well and playing well in relief of Bledsoe, and then we'll probably go back to the bench. And so I meet with Brady. This is like October of 01. He's wearing like a gray sweatsuit and a backpack. He looks like a junior at Michigan. And I'll never forget, he said, you know, football's always come really easy to me. And, you know, at the time, I was, we were both young men kind of getting our career breaks at the same time. And I didn't have the perspective to understand what he was saying then. But I think that, like, anytime he says something like that, he means it to the bottom of his soul. And I think that, like, the intensity that he, the fire within him, compared to other people, I think is pretty unique. And I mean, that's not like a groundbreaking statement. There's
1: well, I mean, when you're comparing it to somebody like Kobe, though, right? I mean,
0: yeah, Kobe was motivated, but they were, Kobe was different, obviously, because he had the, you know, the spotlight on him being a first round pick from the beginning. And so he had something to kind of live up to, whereas Brady was under the radar for a bit.
1: And also at Michigan, had to share time with Drew Henson. And he showed up after Greasy won the national championship, so he had those big shoes to fill. And I guess Kobe was a massive prep star in Philadelphia.
0: He was.
1: You know?
0: I think Brady just, you know, the little things he said over the years that you look back on and you think, those were the clues. You know, football's always come easy to me. It doesn't mean that he never had to work at it, because he obviously worked his tail off. But I think that, like, those are the things where he had, like, an innate sense of the game, and it, he kind of took to it in a special way that, in retrospect, you kind of see those little moments as lore or little clues. And another one happened like about a decade later. I was in his living room and he says, you know, my first 10 years in the league have prepared me for my last 10. And I was like, what? Like, this dude is just saying he's going to play 20 years. And, you know, I didn't take it, you know, I took him at his word, but I didn't think he would do it. I thought that was an admirable goal. I think he did okay on that.
1: Well, and then also you could make the case his last 10 were better than his first 10.
0: Huge case.
1: Or at least his last 10 will be better than anybody's 10.
0: He was a complete,
1: you know, mostly, you know, obviously mostly.
0: Yeah.
1: But the way that he finished as a 40-year-old, his stats, I mean, you're seeing Rodgers attempt it now. I mean, Breeze barely cracked his 40s before, you know, he retired. You know, you're looking at the league right now, and the only comparison you could make is to somebody who is in your book, Beyond That Hill, and Mahomes.
0: Yeah.
1: Because Mahomes has, in his 20s, surpassed Brady in his 20s. Now comes the hard part to try and stay with Brady, right?
0: And there's so many things that have to go right. You know, when Brady was in his mid-30s, Belichick, and this is in the book, Belichick presented a study to Kraft that showed how quarterbacks tail off after their mid-30s. And he kind of used it as justification as why we're going to draft Jimmy Garoppolo and we're going to start this transition plan. And obviously, Brady outlasted Garoppolo. And the story that's in the book is about the last days of the Patriot way when Belichick and Kraft finally parted ways. But one of the things that Kraft told a confidant, because Belichick had obviously opened the door for Brady to leave after the 19th season, and Brady walked right out. It goes and wins a Super Bowl. And Kraft says, you know, Bill told me he couldn't play anymore. And then he goes out and wins an effing Super Bowl. I mean, can you imagine, like, you know, Kraft and Belichick have been through a lot together. But can you imagine, you know, saying that to your boss and your boss having that, having to watch Tom Brady win a Super Bowl as a Tampa Bay Buck?
1: That's tough, but in retrospect, if you

0: really want to, let's be real about it, wouldn't you say Brady had a better chance to win a Super Bowl in Tampa in that one season than staying put with the roster that the Patriots had around him at that point in time? Chris, you're also an expert on this subject.
1: 100%, yes.
0: Right?
1: Yeah.
0: You know what I mean? So
1: that 2019 Patriots team was not equipped to win.
0: Even with Brady playing at the top of his game, I don't...
1: I mean, they lost at home in the wild card.
2: They did.
0: Yeah, I didn't see it, but... But Belichick commissioned a report, or it landed on his desk?
2: No, he kind of did it internally and saying, you know, this is why we're going to make this pick. We're looking at a quarterback and we'll look to, you know, set up a transition.
0: Uh-huh.
2: Obviously, that all came to a head during the 2017 season. And, you know, Jimmy was surprised everybody with that trade when he was moved to San Francisco. But again, you know, Brady's a fascinating guy because unlike almost any unique athlete, his body outlasted his will for football, which is... almost every time it's the other way around.
0: No doubt about it. No doubt about it. But he's also, you know, living through it, living it on still as a broadcaster, going to the stadium. You can hear he gets better every week. I think he's a much better broadcaster now than he was when he first started. And he works at it. You could tell like he truly does work at it, which no surprise based on the work ethic you're describing. What's your favorite Mahomes story that you've grabbed then? Because, well, I mean, again, he is set up. If he can continue on and create another dynastic run,
2: totally,
0: in Kansas City to try and catch Brady, and
2: yeah, the story,
0: which is nuts, but
2: the story about Mahomes that's in there. I mean, it's a long story about, you know, how he came to be, and I had like three sentences in there about how he liked to put ketchup on steak, and that took off. Like that became the buzzworthy thing for like, I want to say. Our guy, Peter Schaefer, or Peter Schrager, was talking about it on Good Morning Football, I want to say like 2 weeks after the fact.
0: Right.
2: I think the most interesting thing about Mahomes is how different he is from Brady in a couple essential ways. Obviously, they have an incredible innate drive where they're running for a finish line that doesn't really exist. I mean, they're competing only against themselves. But Mahomes was under the radar in Texas as a quarterback, and it seems staggeringly ridiculous to think about right now, but it's true. And you know, they have the Elite 11 regionals, which are like the high school showcase, and then if you do well enough, you go down the road and you're in the Elite 11 nationals. And he didn't qualify for the regional. Patrick Mahomes, with that skill set, didn't qualify in Texas. And I asked him about it, wondering if like that was the cliched chip on his shoulder. You hear it with Tom all the time, talking about how UCLA pulled their scholarship and USC, you know, ended up not wanting him and, you know, dropping to the sixth round. And he was so level-headed about it. He goes, no, you know, East Texas isn't really known for quarterbacks. And I was kind of lost. I was more known for baseball, and that was that. And I thought that was interesting because where his greatness comes from, and really, you know, the subtext of the book is like where greatness comes from and what the price of it is. I thought was so much different than Tom's. I mean, they overlap. The Venn diagrams overlap. But the thing that I think Jordan kind of brought to the culture of finding slights and nurturing them and inventing them at times, that was never the case with him. I think that he's someone who's always been running his own race, and, you know, it's worked out well for him.
0: Well, I mean, this year, you want to continue the Brady analogy in terms of a career. In the middle of his two dynastic runs, Brady blew out his knee and had to come back from that.
1: Mm-hmm.
0: And we'll see if Mahomes has another dynastic run in him, but he's coming back from a knee injury. And, you know, you're hearing how, you know, and Jeremy Fowler's, you know, I guess top tens. Mahomes isn't number one on that list. Everyone's overlooking the Chiefs potentially, maybe for good reason.
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10: Our radio audience has returned. Will Forte is here. We just saw a clip of Coyote versus Acme in theaters nationwide this Friday, August 28th. John Cena was already on in support of this a few weeks ago. And it's the live action, the animation, and just everything. It looks amazing. It looks so great to see this on the screen. And, of course, so many folks of, you know, our generation will remember Roger Rabbit and things like that. And it kind of has a similar feel to that.
11: Yeah, big shoes to fill, obviously, like that. You know, that's at the top of the heap when it comes to the mixture of live action and animation. And so that, you know, we were just trying to do something that lived up to these wonderful Looney Tunes characters that we grew up loving. And, you know, the whole thing was just made with such love and respect for Looney Tunes. So we're really excited by how it turned out.
10: Okay, yeah. And Cena is just a great human.
11: He's so good. And it's really fun to watch him work. He just is. He's got these really long chunks of dialogue. Mm-hmm. And I've never seen him chunk anything. He's so prepared. And then he's also a really gifted improviser. So he can slip in some incredibly funny dialogue seamlessly into this written word and get right back into the next thing he's supposed to say. And I don't have that talent. Like, I can maybe every once in a while think of something funny to say, but then I'll chunk it when I'm trying to get right back into the prepared dialogue.
10: Man, he's veering into your lane, and you say he has skill set that you're...
11: Oh, he's amazing. I actually learned a lot from him.
10: What about wrestling? Can you get in his lane?
11: He knows that, that I'm very, very strong and powerful.
10: You can
11: do that. Yeah. Wily moves, pun intended.
10: Look at you, man. Yeah, obviously.
11: Thank God we're in a different weight class, right?
10: Yeah. Otherwise, you'd have to teach him a lesson.
11: Exactly.
10: Understood. And just acting with not... Like, how did you do this? Like, we just saw you holding up like an Acme rocket in your hands.
11: Yeah.
10: And an evidence box that looked real that was put on the table by you know, Wile E. Coyote. How did you pull this sort of stuff off?
11: A lot of that stuff is pretty easy. Like the rocket skates, you're just holding a pair of blades or something, right?
10: Okay.
11: So they can just animate over it. But there are some very intricate things. Like there's a scene in here where an animated piano falls onto a car, an actual car, and smashes the car. So you just seeing how they implode the car, and you have to do so many different takes, and then they composite the shots, and you can actually see there on the day how it's going to work. And it was so fun. But like, actually, when we're talking to a character,
10: yes,
11: it's a different story, because like there's a traditional thing where you just hold a tennis ball on the end of a stick so you know where the character's eyes are.
10: Yes.
11: Well, Dave Green, the director, had this really smart thing. He took this guy, this iconic puppeteer,
10: yes,
11: Dave Barclay, who like did Jabba the Hutt and Yoda and all the Fraggle Rock characters, just a ton of stuff.
10: Uh-huh.
11: And he had a Wile E. Coyote puppet. So during rehearsals, we would move around with that puppet, and he would be able to be as expressive as Wile E. is. And it, you know, by the time we got to shooting the scene with the tennis ball, you really kind of knew what Wile E. was going to do.
10: So your someone else is holding the stick with the tennis ball, obviously, while you're acting.
11: Yes. Yeah. Thanks. Or sometimes it's just like a little pole with a tennis ball on it.
10: Dude. Just when you thought, oh, this it's cool, so high tech and all that stuff, it's just a tennis ball.
11: Oh, yeah.
10: At the end of the day.
11: Always a
10: sometimes
11: tennis
10: as simple
11: there,
10: as that.
11: Yeah.
10: Coyote versus Acme, available in theaters nationwide this Friday, August 28th. It's been a while since you've been here. Are you still a fan of the Raiders? Are we still in on this? Or
11: I am. I mean, I'll be honest, I was a little upset by them moving to Las Vegas.
10: Right.
11: I was born in Oakland. You know, my A's have done it too, so it's tough to take, but they're still my team.
10: Yes.
11: I haven't like moved off of them, but it's just a little different not having them be in Oakland.
10: Yeah.
11: And that's how I felt when they went to Los Angeles too, back in the day, back in the 80s. It just felt so right when they came back home. So
10: you spent time in the black hole in your life.
11: Oh yeah. I got to go hang out with Phil Villapiano in the black hole. I got to hang out with him and Franco Harris together.
10: Dude.
11: Like pretty, you know, right before Franco passed away. I think it was like within that next year.
10: Yeah.
11: He had come because it was some anniversary of the Immaculate reception.
10: Uh-huh.
11: Yeah. And so it was really fun to be down there because you're with like all these people dressed up in Raiders stuff, and
10: yes,
11: they just had such respect for Franco Harris. It was really fun to see how they embraced him.
10: Yes.
11: And Phil Villapiano is just an amazing guy.
10: They didn't drop a
11: meet Dave Casper through him, and just dude, yeah, it was, you know, it's like royalty.
10: They didn't drop a Phil Villapiano on a car, right?
11: No, they did not. Okay. This is a regular piano.
10: That would
11: thank
10: be,
11: you for the clarification.
10: There would have to be a stunt Villapiano for something like that. Understood. All right. I've got a list of celebrity true or false aspects about your career. I want to know what's true and what's not.
11: Okay.
10: Okay. And we have, as always, great production value to kick it off. Please hit it.
12: Celebrity true or false.
13: You can't handle the truth.
10: Right. And that's also a harbinger, Jack Nicholson's voice right there.
11: True.
10: celebrity true or false with Will Forte. True or false, first up, you roomed with Val Kilmer, and the two of you actually considered competing on the Amazing Race together.
11: That's true.
10: All right.
14: What?
10: All right. Let's start from the beginning. You and Val Kilmer are
11: So we were in MacGruber together.
10: Okay.
11: He had a place in New Mexico.
10: Mm-hmm.
11: That he had to sell, and he was living in a rented place in Malibu, and he was going to find a new place in Malibu. So he asked me, would it be okay if he stayed with me for what I thought was a couple of days while he was locking down a new place in Malibu?
10: Mm-hmm.
11: It ended up being like 2.5-3 months, and uh-huh, it was a blast. So I would watch Amazing Race every week, and he would come in and say, this stuff is going to rot your mind. What are you doing watching this reality crap? And I said, it's pretty good. You should watch it.
10: It's a reality competition.
11: I know.
10: Reality. It's a reality
11: exactly
10: competition.
11: I loved it. So he sat down, and by the end of the first time watching it, he's like, oh, this is pretty good. So every Sunday, it was Sunday, right?
10: Yeah.
11: We would watch it together.
10: Yeah.
11: And at a certain like point, a couple weeks in, we just looked at each other. We're like, we got to do the Amazing Race. And we called our reps the
10: you
11: next
10: did
11: day,
10: uh-huh,
11: and they were like, No way. No. What are you doing?

0: So we kind of just let it go. And then when he just sadly passed away recently, I called them all up and I reminded them, like, oh, remember we wanted to do the Amazing Race? And they're like, oh, man, you should have done that. Like, you were the people who told us not to.
1: Damn it.
0: Yeah.
1: What was he like as a roommate? Messy?
0: It was. He was. It was the coolest experience. There was a time. We were both kind of Oscars in a way, and both kind of Felixes also in a way.
1: Yeah.
0: But I just will always remember there was this one time when we were both doing something at the kitchen table, and a Doors song came on, and we just started singing a Doors song together. It just made me remember back when the Doors movie was coming out.
1: Yeah.
0: Never in a million years would have thought that I'd even get a chance to shake Val Kilmer's hand.
1: Yes.
0: And now he's my roommate that I want to move out of my house because I'm so... it was so fun.
1: That's so great. I love that.
0: He was a magical dude.
1: Second one for you here. Speaking of MacGruber, true or false, you owned the Mazda Miata that he drove in the film.
0: I did.
1: So that was your car?
0: I didn't own it.
1: You owned it.
0: We used it.
1: Uh-huh.
0: And then I just asked, as production was ending, oh, what are you doing with the car? And they said, oh, we're just going to sell it. And I said, how much? And they said, $1,000. So me and John and Yorma, who made the movie together, we said, let's do it. It was a great deal for them because they didn't put in any of the money. I bought it, but the three of us owned it. And it was just like sitting in my garage for, I don't know, 15 to 13 years. So finally I sold it for charity.
1: Okay.
0: This wonderful guy, Mike, bought it for like $55,000.
1: Whoa.
0: He let us sell it again the next year for charity, the same charity.
1: Uh-huh.
0: Again, bought it to keep it for $55,000 again. And then we sold it a third time, and now somebody else has it up in Canada somewhere.
1: So is it any point in time here? Was it here in Southern California that you
0: oh, yeah.
1: Okay, so you could be, did you drive around? Like somebody could like be at a red light and turn, and there's Will Forte and the Mazda Miata from...
0: I didn't.
1: From MacGruber?
0: I didn't drive it because we had to go straight from the set in Albuquerque where we shot MacGruber to the whole season in SNL. So by the time I got back and the car was in my garage, the battery was dead and the tires were flat. And so it wasn't till we made the MacGruber TV series in 2021 that they came and loaded it onto a flatbed and we used it for the TV series too.
1: Love it.
0: Yeah.
1: Next up, true or
0: false. But I did, then when I was getting it ready to be auctioned off, I did drive it down to the place I had to try to get it smogged and stuff like that. And I did.
2: Smog
1: testing the Miata from MacGruber.
0: Well, because it's not just this Miata.
1: Yeah.
0: It's also like in the TV series, we drew a bunch of like nasty sayings on the car. So like I'm driving around with pictures of, I think there's a picture of a penis on it, and stuff like that.
1: Safe for driving, but not safe for work.
0: Yeah.
1: Got it. Will Forte right here on The Rich Eisen Show. Back to wrap it in a sec.
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4: This is a good one.
5: Yes, this is a good one. Our radio audience has returned. Mark Wahlberg is here. We just, on the TV side, just saw a trailer for By Any Means, an outstanding cast. Yahya Abdul-Mateen and also Mark Wahlberg right at the top of the flow chart. Great to see you, Matt.
4: Thank you, buddy. Good to see you.
5: That's this movie, brother.
4: Yeah, this one is intense. I've been in a lot of movies. I've played some pretty memorable characters, but this one definitely is right at the top of the list.
5: What drew you to playing Greg Scarpa?
4: The material, the unlikely partnership, and the partnership and the bond that was created between these two guys. You know, this is based on a true story. And when I knew a lot about Greg Scarpa, a.k.a. the Grim Reaper, who's probably had more, you know, recorded murders in the history of the mob than any other mob figure. And when I found out that he was involved in cracking the Mississippi Burning case and this other case in 66 with a voting activist, I was just blown away. And, you know, it wasn't like he was the typical, you know, FBI informant. This guy thought he was James Bond. Mm-hmm. And he was out there doing things that nobody expected. And, you know, when people couldn't get answers and information, he had a very specific method of getting lots of information quickly. Mm-hmm. And he was trying to encourage his partner that this is the way things need to be done. And it was just such a great script. You know, Elegance Bratton, who I was a fan of seeing his first film, he was directing the movie. It was one of the blacklist script, and one of the best unproduced screenplays in Hollywood. And, you know, I had flirted with the idea of playing Scarpa in the past with Antoine Fuqua in a film that he had based on Greg's life in and around the Colombo Wars. Mm. And so this was an opportunity for me to go and play that part and to play a supporting role, which has a lot of bite to it.
5: No doubt, man. And you could see there's you got something.
4: Yeah, we got a little bit of prosthetics, put on a lot of weight, spent the entire time with Greg Jr.
5: Yeah.
4: Who was also, you know, he actually rose further in the ranks than his dad in the mob. And he was new to being home. And he worked on the movie with me the entire time.
5: No kidding.
4: And I think the thing for me that really humanized Scarpa, which kind of set it off for me, when I was finally in costume, you know, that was my real hair. People think I was wearing a wig. I was like the departed hair. It was just like, I have to have this crazy comb over. That's all my real hair.
5: Nice.
4: And I was like, I got ready, came out, was in wardrobe, makeup, and Greg and Linda were sitting together, and he was like, oh my God, that's Daddy. And I was like, it just put it in perspective. It just humanized him for me in a way. Wow. It was like, okay, here's a guy who just lived in this world, which a lot of us don't really understand, and what he had to do to survive. You know, I felt like, okay, I got a connection to this guy, and you know, just, you know, this guy, he makes up his own rules.
5: And the FBI to this date has never acknowledged that Scarpa was part of helping the federal government in this crucial period of our.
4: And oddly enough, he never helped the government convict anybody who was in the mafia. You know, he utilized all of his relationships, connections to help his guys get away with things. So, yeah, it's a crazy story.
5: Fascinating. Wow. And this is in theaters near you tomorrow. And what a cast, too.
4: Yeah.
5: Giancarlo Esposito, not pictured
4: phenomenal.
5: In the trailer. He's in it.
4: Yep. David Strait Theron.
5: Yeah. Josh Lucas as well.
4: Yeah.
5: And Yahya Abdul-Mateen, who's been
4: phenomenal.
5: Yeah,
4: that is amazing.
5: He's red hot right now.
4: Amazing. Yeah, yeah. He's been doing a lot. I said, yeah, yeah, but I was saying.

0: Yes, right.
1: He's been doing a lot of amazing work, and you know, it was just so cool to be in there with this like a younger kind of serious actor, you know, obviously classically trained, but it was amazing to see him play this part and carry this movie. I think awesome. People are going to be blown away.
0: All right. Again, it by any means available in theaters nationwide tomorrow, September 4th. Mark Wahlberg here on the program. You excited for your Patriots season? What do
1: we
0: got here?
1: I am. We had a pretty good year last year.
0: I should say a little bit
1: above what the expectations were.
0: I should say so.
1: And look, obviously we got a tougher schedule this year, according to everybody else. But I think Mike's got those guys really believing in themselves. Drake May is definitely the truth, and I think you know, they've added some nice pieces. It's exciting to see what's going on now. The Red Sox are playing good. I was just trying to figure out who was going to beat the Yankees for me. I was rooting for the Dodgers, and then you know, I was like, well, wait, we might actually be able to do this ourselves because the Blue Jays are now kind of, you know, at the bottom of the barrel. Tampa looks good. But it's fun. It's nice to see those guys playing and young kids playing together and you know, sweeping the Dodgers.
0: Doing it without Roman Anthony.
1: Yeah.
0: Without
1: incredible.
0: You know, without Crochet. They're coming
1: on. It's incredible.
0: But you know, I guess so. When did you go to the old, you know, the old Foxborough when you were like on those metal.
1: I did. I was at Foxborough quite a few times.
0: Grogan, Tony Eason, what are we talking
1: about? Grogan, Eason. And I also, in 1990, opened for the New Kids at Gillette. I opened for them there.
0: How about that?
1: Yeah, 2 days there, 2 days at Dodger Stadium. It's craziness.
0: So you're in Foxborough, opening what,
1: Foxborough, yeah. Yeah.
0: Okay.
1: Yeah. 60,000, whatever the number
0: was.
1: Got
0: that going for you.
1: Craziness. You know, always being such a diehard fan and seeing them do so well for such a long time, obviously. What Brady and those guys did and Bill Belichick.
0: You know,
1: there's some rumors and some talk. I haven't read the script yet, but there was supposed to be a Bill Belichick biopic script coming my way.
0: We'll see.
1: And, you know, we've been working on Pete Rose for quite some time.
0: All right.
1: We're hoping to be into production sometime in early 2027.
0: Mm. But the Belichick biopic.
1: That'd be crazy.
0: Who plays Belichick?
1: Hopefully me.
2: Oh, yeah.
0: Okay.
1: They asked. They said, would I be interested? I said, why wouldn't I be?
2: Wow.
1: Of course I would be. I haven't read the script. A friend of mine, actually, I think, who actually produced and financed this film, has the rights. And according to them, I haven't heard this or anything from Bill, that he is interested and involved. So that makes it a lot easier.
0: You know? Interested and involved.
1: Yes.
0: About a biopic on himself.
1: Yes.
0: And you would play Bill.
1: I would be very interested to explore that the possibility. That's for sure.
0: Okay, and so do you already do a Belichick or
1: no? But I got, you know, listen, I don't want to put it out there like that. You know, the same thing with Pete. Like, this will be endless amount of time and preparation. Same thing like with Scarper. You know, this will be months, if not a years, of work to prepare.
0: So would you play Pete? Would you play Pete Rose?
1: Yes. Yeah, but this is Pete. That's Pete when he's about to break the record, when he's managing,
0: right?
1: And then, you know, dealing with Giamatti and all that stuff. And so we've had a script, and we've been working on various. There's been various versions of the script, but we're getting very close.
2: Mm. Wow!
0: So it would be the Pete Rose era of when he got popped. Is what
1: you're
0: saying?
1: Yeah, but starting with him, you know, kind of chasing, breaking the record, managing the Reds,
0: right?
1: Player manager. And then, you know, all the other stuff that was going on. A very colorful life.
0: I always thought if he came out and did like an Oprah Winfrey tour.
1: Yeah.
0: Saying, don't be like me. Gambling can break up families. Gambling just destroys. I don't want to gamble anymore.
1: Yeah.
0: And just be like, he'd be in the Hall of Fame. I really swear.
1: Yeah, I think there was many things that he could have done. But I don't, you know, maybe he was just so far down that path that it was like now to come clean. Maybe he just thought it would be embarrassing for him or whatever. But I think now, posthumously, he'll walk right in, I think, first.
0: Well, I mean, now that he's first year, but unfortunately no longer with us.
1: It's very unfortunate.
0: You know what I mean?
1: But for me, he was such an amazing player. And look, we have all had seen many, many great people fall from grace.
0: Mm-hmm.
1: But I think he really learned his lesson, and I think who he came out, how he came out on the other side, I think, is the thing that matters. And there is a cautionary tale there, but there's also a kind of raging bull.

0: Wolf of Wall Street, kind of amazing, wildly entertaining, fun ride. And, you know, I just adore him. I think he was one of the greatest, obviously, ever.
1: That's in 27?
0: Yeah. Yeah, hopefully. Yeah, we've been working on it. It's like The Fighter and, you know, a couple of other movies that we've done that take, the good ones take time. And to develop them, to get them right, they take time. And I just hope I'm still, you know, believable in playing him at that age, which is, you know, kind of toward the end of his career.
1: I think you'll pull it off. Yeah. I've got a bunch of questions for you about so many things that you've been awesome in so many, some pop culture, iconic pop culture moments that you've been involved in. I got questions for you. We have a segment called Celebrity True or False, where we run down your list of stuff that you've done to see what's true or not,
0: sure,
1: or what we've read. And we've got some great production value, including somebody you were in The Departed with. Hit it.
2: Celebrity true or false?
3: You can't handle the truth.
1: I think that voice sounds familiar to you right there, right?
0: Pretty much. My guy.
1: Okay, great. We'll get to that in a second. First up, true or false, Mark Wahlberg, the first Boogie Nights prosthetic was way too long and had to be shortened, and you've kept the second one at home and you still own it.
0: I think the only one that I actually tried, fitted, wore, there was one that just kind of came up and hit me in the head. And that was not the kind of, you know, have the one.
1: The one.
0: Yes.
1: So it, but I guess.
0: The one that I wore in the film.
1: The one you wore in the film, yeah, which was not the original one, is what you're saying.
0: Alan, ask Howard. These gentlemen were actually putting it on me.
1: Okay. Is that right?
0: Brave man.
1: I had no idea. Oh, royalty was here. My goodness. Wow. I imagine, Alan, is that what you said?
0: Yeah.
1: Oh, yeah. I imagine Alan's got a very deft touch.
0: We're working with Roger Corman days.
1: So. Okay. Wow. I had no idea. But I guess, if you will, this was a two-part question, but you still have the other one.
0: I do.
1: Do you ever bring it out at all?
0: I don't. I moved it once when I moved it. It was like, you know, is it like a Homie the Clown thing? You just start bobbing over the head with it. You wanted to get crazy, but I think those days are past us.
4: Don't play that.
1: What a movie, man. I got a second one for you from this film. True or false? We had Thomas Jane on. He was kind of talking about this, so now we can follow up here.
0: Love Thomas.
1: Paul Thomas Anderson told the kid in the firecracker scene to light them whenever he wanted so you and the rest of the actors didn't know when they would explode.
0: Yeah, he was just randomly lighting them off for 4 days.
1: Four days?
0: We were in that scene. I think it was up to 4 days.
1: With Alfred Molina and you and Thomas Jane?
0: Yeah.
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6: Ladies and gentlemen, our radio audience has returned here on the program. The only way, I guess, now that we have our full audience, I could introduce you is, ladies and gentlemen, Sam Marilla's live, Nixon 5.
7: Yes. I feel like I started Nixon 5, by the way.
6: Oh, you started Nixon 5?
7: I feel like I did, because during the Hawks series, when it was 1-1, you can look it up. There's footage of me behind C.J. McCollum giving his post-game interview after he beat us, and I'm behind him, and I go Nixon 5.
8: Wow.
7: And I gave a thumbs up. I was thinking about giving a middle finger, but I knew I was on camera.
8: Oh.
7: So I was like, if I give a finger, they're going to pull it off me. So I was like, let me troll Nixon 5. We lost the next game to the Hawks, too. We went down 2-1.
6: And then how many did...
7: Nixon 6.
6: Nixon 6.
7: Yeah.
6: Well, that'll be this year's riot with the Philadelphia 76ers.
7: It was the most stressful, non-stressful run. Because every game, like that first game against the Cavs, it felt like so many of these games we came back from, it felt like, you ever watch like Shawshank the first time? Yeah. And you're like, this is miserable. And then the last like 3 minutes, you're like, all right, that was fun. That's what every Knicks game was.
6: Game one against the Cavs?
7: Oh, my God. We were down like how much were we down?
6: Oh, I remember that.
7: Yeah.
9: Something.
7: Oh, that's, yeah.
6: I remember that.
7: Stavin, Judd Apatow. That was right after we won. Yeah.
6: That's Stavi, baby?
7: That's Stavi, baby, and...
6: Judd Apatow?
7: Yeah, we had fun, man. That was pretty epic. You know what's fun about that? So that outfit that I'm wearing with Stavi before, the last pick, and Stav's outfit is the exact same outfit we wore when we beat the Celtics in game 6 the previous year, because we were at that game together,
6: right?
7: And we're superstitious, so we didn't even coordinate that. That was just, we just showed up that way.
6: Listen, this run was just as magical as it gets, and you know, it's amazing that again that they started dominating, though. I know the Hawks series looked like every other series that the Knicks have been playing in the playoffs.
7: Yeah.
6: To only serve to leave us all disappointed forever, pretty much forever. It had the hallmarks, C.J. McCollum starring as Trey Young or Halliburton or Reggie. Like, it's just, okay, here it goes again. And then a switch hit, only to have Cleveland, as you point out, in game one, come in and just rain points on them until they just watch the Knicks come back on them and then just... 120 points here, 130 points here, 140 points there. And it's just like, what the hell is going on?
7: It was crazy. And I didn't expect to really dislike Wembanyama, because I was like, he seems like kind of fun, you know? And then I was like, I really don't like him. Like, I started just spiraling. I was like doing research. I'm like, oh, his dad's 6'7", his mom is 6'3". It feels like they did this on purpose, you know? Like, it feels like eugenics. It feels like Hitler would have liked it. And,
6: that's a take.
7: That's my take.
6: Okay.
7: Hitler would have liked Wemby. Maybe not. He didn't like black people, so that's a reach, I guess.
6: And French.
7: And the French. Yeah, he didn't like any. No, I took a reach.
6: Probably didn't like basketball either. Probably not. Throw it out there.
7: Yeah.
6: Certainly not New York. But,
7: I did not like.
6: Wemby pointing to his head.
7: Oh, you're the clear villain.
6: That's it right there. When he told, because like Mitchell Robinson, you know, committed the offensive foul.
7: Yeah.
6: Points like, I'm in your head. And then it devolved from there, only to have OG pop one in on him, you know.
7: OG, if Brunson doesn't have that game 5, OG is the finals MVP. I mean, he was dominant, man. He was so good and fearless, dude. Throwing down dunks. And I mean, that tip in was...
6: Were you there for that one?
7: I wasn't at that one.
6: All right, which ones did you go to?
7: I went to game one in San Antonio.
6: What was that like?
7: Epic. It was amazing. I flew down with my friend, one of my childhood friends, Chase. We fly down to Austin. You couldn't get a ticket into San Antonio. It was all booked. I get a text from Shane Gillis, a comedian, who's like, are you going to the game? I said, yeah, I just landed in Austin. He goes, come over. I'm going. So we had like a drunk bus with all these other comics.
6: No kidding.
7: Matt McCusker, Tommy Pope, all these comedians.
6: Yeah.
7: And we're...

0: we were pounding drinks. We go there. We end up in a Knicks row, thankfully. I'm next to a bunch of Knicks fans. Yeah. We made friends. I didn't realize this till after the game because I guess I was behind Chris Tucker. I was like, man, that guy looks like a fat Chris Tucker. And then after the thing, they were like, this is Chris Tucker. And I was like, holy I love Chris Tucker, you know? And clearly a Spurs fan. He's a Texas guy.
1: Right.
0: And then,
1: right.
0: And then, you know, Knicks are down. It's one of those things I'm like, oh, man, are we going to lose? And I will say the San Antonio fans, there's like a few crazy ones, but for the most part, they were pretty cool. They were pretty friendly. They were like, and they were talking trash, but I was like, guys, you've won five in my lifetime. Like, just.
2: Well, including the last time the Knicks made the finals.
0: I know. They've taken five. And it's like, it's not like you're not going to win one with Wemby. You're going to win probably a few with this young core of Wemby and Dylan Harper and Castle. They're unbelievable players.
2: Harper's so good.
0: He's unbelievable.
2: I thought he was going to get the Knicks, that he was going to be the one to get him. That it wasn't going to be Wemby.
0: Castle's tough, too. He's physical.
2: And he also doesn't.
0: And Champagne?
2: Well, and the thing with Castle is he's a UConn guy, so yeah. You know he's not spooked by Madison Square Garden.
0: Champagne's a St. John's guy.
2: Right, I know that. So you know those kids know what it's like to play in Madison Square Garden, right? So, but they just didn't know how to finish.
0: They didn't know how to finish.
2: And the Knicks did. And the Knicks, you know, would pull one rabbit out of a hat after another. I know they lost to the Cavs in the analytics department, right? They
0: lost
2: the
0: analytics. Yeah, we heard that a lot. Right? That was embarrassing.
2: And the Spurs said the same thing, essentially, in a way. But
0: that is the epitome Brunson, of loser talk.
2: I love going down this road here because it's also previewing what we're going to be talking about for much of the season that's upcoming. That Brunson has flipped the script for all of us. Mm. And he has now entered New York lore forever by being the Michael Jordan of the equation. The Knicks were supposed to lose all of these games because somebody else was raising their level to a point in crunch time that the Knicks could not overcome. And now the Knicks have one of those guys.
0: Oh, totally.
2: Themselves and the numbers support it. His ability, his 45 points in the closer was the most in a closer since Jordan did it on the Jazz.
0: 45.
2: I'm not mistaken.
3: Yeah, Giannis had a 50 piece. Yeah.
0: But not in a closer, did he?
2: Not in a closer.
3: Yeah, it was in. Yeah, he did.
2: Oh, he did?
0: Oh, really?
2: Well,
0: whatever. He's 7 feet.
2: But then, exactly. But put up the photograph. This one actually made
0: beautiful.
2: Me
0: beautiful. Yeah, same.
2: That Ewing feels that he's got a championship now.
0: Imagine if Ewing had a guy like Brunson on his team.
2: Well, he had Bernard King in his rookie season. Bernard was at the end of
0: it. But they never really...
2: Right. It was never peak Bernard. But the fact that Brunson's like, all right, I'll hold the MVP trophy, but Pat, you take the Larry O'B.
0: Yeah.
2: His photograph. And the look on Brunson's face is just like, yeah, I did this. And I'm happy to share this with Patrick. Like, there's so many emotions when I see this.
0: A lot of emotions. The shot of Ewing in the Newsies cap, you know, when he's just kind of nodding like a proud dad, is beautiful. And Brunson, the way Brunson carried himself this whole run, like, just there's that shot of him walking out looking like Batman, just so, you know, stoic, stone-faced.
2: Right.
0: And you see Wemby, when they went to the finals, I know he's younger, but he's, like, crying, he's emotional. And I'm like, dude, you're 7'5". Like, this guy's 6 feet tall.
2: Right.
0: And he's carrying himself like, yeah, let's, business isn't over yet.
2: And he refused to be in a room with the trophy or have a photograph of it or even a rendering of it on a backdrop. Like whenever he was being interviewed by ESPN or ABC, it was like a dark backdrop. It didn't have like the trophy. He didn't want anything.
0: It's psycho stuff.
2: But
0: in a good way.
2: He's our psycho, right?
0: Oh, dude.
2: You know, like as opposed to somebody else's. Like you need that, like this is going to be, it's... Now about this, let's go here. Their follow-up, all right? They're putting LeBron in the building, and his first night as a Sixer. Mm-hmm. And everybody's going to be sitting here thinking, Knicks can be had, that this is just a one-off. Because it's been, when was the last time we had repeat champions? Was the Warriors.
3: Warriors. Yeah, it's been a while.
2: And so the Knicks are just going to be that other one. What if the Knicks go ahead and do it again?
0: Why
2: shouldn't they be able to, right? You know,
0: let's
2: go.
0: Yeah, the Sixers are going to be tough, no question. I mean, losing Paul George is a good move for them. Gaining Jaylen Brown is a good move. Gaining LeBron, you look at the Warriors, you're like, how did you not trade for Jaylen Brown? Because then you get LeBron with Steph Curry. You know,

0: Austin's going to be right there too. Yeah.
1: Really?
0: Yeah.
1: Maybe. I mean, I don't. You never know, right? I mean, maybe. Just it's weird to have guys as good as Tatum and Brown, and it just doesn't work. I mean, they won one, but it's weird that it's like you can't just coexist.
2: Right.
1: I also, for the Celtics, I always kind of resented that they were like, it's Tatum's team. I'm like, why can't you just be like, we're co-pilots? I didn't get, to me, that was just weird. It's like, you're just trying to create the stuff.
2: There was something going on.
0: It feels like there's something going on. Also, just cap purposes, you're paying two guys more than 50% of the salary. That's just not sustainable in the way the NBA is kind of set up right now.
2: Who'd you run into or meet in the Knicks playoff run that you'd never met before? You know, down there on the old Celebrity Row.
1: I mean, I've met most of them before. I ran to Bernard King. I shot with him for a while. I had a show on MSG for a brief minute, and I interviewed him, and he always remembered me from it, which is just so strange.
2: He's the best.
1: He's the nicest guy, and got to say what up to Walt a couple times. He's just the legend.
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5: Some fireworks, huh? You feel that? 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
4: This is SportsCenter. In Major League Baseball, the Milwaukee Brewers are two wins away from advancing in the NLCS. The Brewers defeat the Dodgers 7-4 in Game 2 and take a 2-0 series lead. The Brewers recorded 12 hits, including 10 singles, and scored 4 runs over the final 4 innings. William Contreras hit a game-tying home run in the 5th and drove in the go-ahead run with a single in the 6th. 4 Brewers relievers then combined to retire the final 15 Dodgers in the order. The series now shifts to L.A. for Game 3 on Wednesday. Right now, the ALCS top of the 9th with 2 out. Guardians just have scored 2 more runs. It's 7-3 right now. Guardians on top. We'll update you with that as the game continues. Monday Night Football defense is optional. 27-27 with 7:14 left between the Bills and the Rams. Coming up, game night with Q Myers and myself, Emmett Golden.
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0: 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Week 5 in the NFL is getting wrapped up with Monday Night Football, Emmett. Bills, Rams, and you said it perfectly in your sports update. Defense is optional. 27-27, 7:14 left to go in this game.
1: Yeah, it's like they're taking turns scoring. They're like, y'all go ahead, get you a touchdown.
0: Right.
1: Then I'm going to come down and get a touchdown. I really feel like the last team with the ball is going to win this thing. That's the way it feels like it's coming down to.
0: Yeah, it really does. And again, I mean, you've got two elite quarterbacks when you're talking about Matt Stafford. You're talking about Josh Allen, skill players all over. I mentioned it before the show. Could this be potentially a Super Bowl 61 preview that we're watching right now? Of course, Super Bowl 61, ESPN Super Bowl, will be played right there where they are, SoFi Stadium in L.A. You mentioned the 49ers, who are 5-0 right now. That's a good one for the NFC. But if it's not going to be the 49ers, it very well could be the darlings that everyone said before the season got started. And that was the Rams, and they're showing why every time that the Bills get them down, they're able to come back. Devontae Adams is still a touchdown magnet. Puka Nacua, 14 catches, 96 yards and a touchdown on the day. James Cook, 17 carries, 96 yards and a touchdown. Like, there's playmakers all over the field for the Bills and the Rams.
1: Yeah, what blows my mind is how many times the Rams have thrown it and how little the Bills have thrown it. The Rams have put it in the air 42 times and the Bills 15.
0: Yep.
1: You know, so you're talking about almost 30 more pass attempts. And then you look at it on the rushing side, it's actually been pretty close. It's 20 carries to 24, 20 for the Rams, 24 for the Bills. It's just that the Bills are doing it faster. Like, they're just bam, bam, and they're scoring. The Rams are really putting methodical drives together.
0: Well, and the other thing about this is Josh Allen, he's a two-headed monster, right?
1: Right.
0: Where he could throw the ball and run. Allen's ran the rock 6 times. For 53 yards. I mean, my guy is just taking off, and it's almost like the Rams defenders are like, I don't know if we can touch that guy or not. Let's just let him run right down the middle of the field and pick up some big-time yardage. It's just too easy right now for Buffalo and what they're doing.
1: Yeah, speaking of that, it was 3rd and 5. Oh, he just scrambled for about 12 yards, put his shoulder down too, you know, to get an extra yard or two with the safety coming down. So, yeah, man.

0: This is it's been an entertaining game. Like, if you don't have a dog in the fight, you're loving this game.
1: Yeah, you know, there's some primetime games that we'll look at and we see the opponents. Well, I don't know if this is going to be a good one. We circled this one a long time ago, that this had the chances to be a really good one. You said it best. Probably whoever has the ball last is going to win this game. Again, 27-27, 5:54 left to go. So, really, in this one, Emmett, now it's got to the point where, well, you don't want to score too fast because you don't want to allow the other team to have too much time, right? So now not only are you trying to score, but now you're trying to eat the clock at the same time. And sometimes you just got to go and not worry about the clock. Just say, you know what? We just need to score, get ahead, and put the pressure on them to make a play. So this should be a fun finish with about 5 minutes left to go on this one.
0: Yeah, and with the Bills' ability to run the ball, they're actually in a good spot to do that. You know, they just, you know, got to stop picking up 15, 20 yards a run, you know, if they want to do that. But, yeah, they're controlling the tempo and the pace of the game right now at this moment.
1: There's no doubt. So we'll continue to update you on this one as it gets closer to going final. Again, knotted up at 27, under 5 minutes left to go in this game. It is game night here on ESPN Radio. 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
2: Rojas back in the pitch. Swing and a miss. Got him. And the Brewers will take a 2-0 lead out to Los Angeles. Milwaukee takes the first two in this NLCS. And they are two wins away from their second ever World Series appearance.
1: Uh-oh, looks like trouble if you're the Dodgers or a Dodger fan. That highlight coming in courtesy of ESPN Radio. The Dodgers are now finding themselves in a hole to the Milwaukee Brewers, who, oh, by the way, have been a fantastic team all year long. But after getting that victory, they're up now 2-0 in that NLCS.
0: Yeah, and who would have thunk it? I don't, you know, the Brewers are a good team, and I know that people respect them. If you watch baseball, you know
1: they've been good all year long. Yeah. They've been all year long, brother.
0: Yeah, but if you just casually, what, you're like, well, I thought the Dodgers were some juggernaut. They are.
1: No, that was just everybody complaining. They are a juggernaut, but everybody was just complaining by the way that they go and pick up their talent.
0: Right, right. But they're cream of the crop for sure. But don't sleep on the Brewers. They're pretty good, too. It's another good team, too. But, you know, we'll get to them a little bit later.
1: Yeah, we don't need to worry about nothing. Look, we're on the NLCS.
0: Yeah,
1: we ain't worried
0: bad,
1: about nothing
0: bad.
1: In
0: I'm
1: the American
0: it.
1: League right now.
0: I got excited.
1: Yeah, I'm gonna need you to focus.
0: My bad.
1: All right. Unbelievable. let's hear from the Brewers DH, Kristen Yelich, on ESPN Radio about being up 2-0.
3: I mean, it's a completely different year, different season, different teams, you know. So, like we were saying the whole time coming into it, is like what's happened in the past. Like, it doesn't matter for, you know, this year or this series going forward. So, we've just been trying to play our game and execute the best we can. And, you know, we overcame a lot today. We had some adversity, kind of hurt ourselves a little bit at times, but we were able to, you know, kind of fight through that and come out with a big win.
0: Yeah, they were. And again, that's courtesy of ESPN Radio right there. And as he said, each year is different. It's his own independent thing. Sometimes I believe each game is independent. You know, there could be a player that's had a tough season that maybe you were looking for a little bit more from. And then the playoffs get here and all of a sudden, like, where did this guy come from? You got to take it on a game by game basis. And right now, look, it ain't over, but if you're in Milwaukee and you're headed back home with a 2-0 lead, I think you're feeling great about that.
1: Well, you're headed to L.A.
0: Yeah, my bad. And my
1: 2-0.
0: Bad. Yeah.
1: But with that being said, you're absolutely right. They do feel good about themselves because, again, if you look up and down the box score, you watch the game, two hits, three hits, two hits, two hits, two hits. All these different individual players having multi-hit games. And then you look at the Dodgers side of thing, who, again, everyone claimed to be the Avengers. Mm-hmm. They only had, what, three hits on the day?
0: Yeah.
1: They only had three total hits on the day. So if you're the Dodgers and you're this big powerhouse and you're the Avengers and you're the, you know, the evil kingdom, right? They're doing too much. They're cheating. I mean, I've heard everything.
0: Mm-hmm.
1: They're trying to figure out how to get their bats going. How to, you know, generate some runs. Yeah, they scored four runs, but they're trying to figure out how to manufacture, how to move guys over, how to get base to base. They've got to put the ball in play more than they're doing it. Right now, put the ball in play, and you always say it as well, put the ball in play and make the defense make a play.
0: Put the pressure on the defense.
1: Exactly.
0: But the Dodgers, they don't play small ball.
1: Well, they better figure it out because the Brewers are beating them up. They're slapping the ball around the yard early and often.
0: Right, right. So the Dodgers, can you change the way that you play when you kind of build?
1: I mean, look, you got to figure out how to get on base. You don't necessarily have to be facts. Small yeah. ball, but if you're going to be home run or bust, you better not have a bunch of solo shots.
0: Oh, that welcome to baseball. You know what I'm saying? 2026.
1: I know. Yep.
0: That's how a lot of teams play now, especially teams mm-hmm. that have the budget to go out and get guys that can mash. You know, right. it's launch angle and it's home runs and it's WAR and OPS and all of that. Instead of hey, get a base knock, get on it. Like this is in the playoffs is where baseball, in my humble opinion, gets back to its roots.
1: Absolutely.
0: Because you've got to play the game properly,
1: yep.
0: you know, in the playoffs. If you yep. try to do this analytics stuff, you know, I ain't going to say it won't help, but you got to play the game. You got to sacrifice, you know, whether it's bunt. You got to get the ball in the air, put it in play. And teams that can do that are going to be the teams that win.
1: The Dodgers had 3 hits, and they only got 2 walks. It's not enough.
0: Yeah.
1: It's not enough. It's not. I don't care if they score 4 runs or not. You're not going to get a lot of runs generated if you only get 3 hits and you only walk twice throughout the course of the game, right? They had mm-hmm. 9 strikeouts. Now, the Brewers, they had 10 strikeouts, but they also have multiple guys with a bunch of hits. Contreras had 3 hits himself.
0: Yeah.
1: You know what I mean? Like, he had 3 hits. The Dodgers had 3 hits as a team. He right. had 3 hits as one player.
0: Exactly. 12 versus 3.
1: Right.
0: I'll take the 12.
1: I'll take the 12 and I'll take my chances.
0: Right. I'll take the 12 without any home runs.
1: Right. Oh,
0: you know
1: facts.
0: What I'm saying?
1: Facts.
0: Because yes. I know you can move some runners along. You get 12 hits. You put them together. So, yeah, I ain't ready to count the Dodgers out yet. But I will say I'm surprised, though, that they're headed back to L.A. down 0-2.
1: I figured they would split the series there in Milwaukee, least. You know, and then head back 1-1. But, look, I by no means am going to rule the Dodgers out. They are too good of a team. They have too many really good players. Their manager is a really good manager. Like, they'll make adjustments. Make mm-hmm. no mistake about that. I would be shocked. I would be surprised. Record this. Write it down. Post a note. Do what you got to do. I would be shocked in all caps, like I'm screaming at you, uh-huh. if the Dodgers found a way to get swept. I would be super shocked. I just don't see that happening.
0: Q, they would too. They would too, brother.
1: This is true. I wouldn't be the only one shocked if that were to happen. There would be a clubhouse full of dudes, right? Coaches,
0: like, what
1: pitchers, batters, fielders,
0: front agent members.
1: Right.
0: Man,
1: exactly.
0: People that work in the cafeteria.
1: Man, everyone would be like, wait. We did
0: what happened?
1: Right. Yeah. You what? Think Magic Johnson was confused based off what the Commanders did on yesterday? Magic right. Johnson would really be confused if the Dodgers were to come up and find a way to get swept by the Brew Crew. He's Emmett Golden. I'm Q Myers. It's game night here on ESPN Radio. Coming up next, there's another division going on. There's
0: you
1: the NLCS and there's the ALCS. We'll update you on what happened in game number 1. We'll do that, I guess, next on ESPN Radio.
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6: Everything has come up Guardians after they trailed 2-0. A swing and a pop-up, and this should end the game. Shallow right. Hanau is under it. The second baseman makes the catch, and the ball game is over. And the Cleveland Guardians, who were down 2-0 after one, are winners 7-3 to start off this best-of-seven ALCS.
7: The Cleveland Guardians get it done in game number one, 7-3 right there. Final call courtesy of ESPN Radio. It is game night here on ESPN Radio, the all-new ESPN app, SiriusXM, Channel 80, and TuneIn. 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He is Emmett Golden. He knows a little something about Cleveland and those Guardians. I'm Q Myers. And Emmett, go ahead, man. You want to hit him with the Gardos all the
8: time? Yeah, let's get where the Gardos all the time at, fellas. Gardos all the time. Yeah. Feels good.
7: I denied it good all week long last week while you were gone. I denied it. Every time someone tried to say it, Mia O'Brien tried to sing it. I rang the bell on her. But that one guy hit us up on social media and said, hey, man, Emmett's got to get that Gardos all the time. But to be, I mean, be real about it, the Guardians played a heck of a game. And the last few innings really flexed their muscles on Tampa Bay and got some timely hits. And it's funny, this is what we were just talking about when it came to the Dodgers and Milwaukee. I said, you got to get some hits. You got to be able to manufacture some runs. And that's what the Guardians did. Clutch hitting in the last couple of innings of the game, and that really separated them from Tampa Bay.
8: Yeah, look, they started off the game. Tampa scores two runs, and Foster Griffin, who they traded, who the Guardians traded for midseason, hasn't really been great, you know, for the Guardians. So start off the game giving up two runs, and then it just felt like it was going to be one of those games that the Guardians can't score. But they put runs on the board each of the last four innings.
7: Yeah.
8: And before you know it, it wasn't even a close game anymore. You know, they went from losing 2-0 to being down 2-1 to tying it to up 2 to up 5, you know, to up 4 rather, and they end up winning it 7-3. So it was a gutsy performance, because I wasn't so sure that they were going to be able to take this first game because they went through such a tough matchup with the White Sox.
7: Yeah, I mean, getting those runs in the last four innings was impressive.
8: Yeah,
7: I can't even deny that. As much as I might want to just to mess with you,
8: right?
7: I just can't. Like, that would just mean being closing my eyes to what I was seeing out there on the field, and I got to give them a lot of credit for that. Real quick, I do want to let everyone know the Buffalo's up 34-27 late in the fourth quarter, 35 seconds, and you mentioned it to start the show. Defense is optional. The Rams are cruising right down the field. Look like they're about to score as well to maybe tie this bad

0: way up. So
1: yeah, I mean, got down the field, no problem at all.
0: Yeah. Yeah, no resistance whatsoever.
1: 31 seconds left, 3rd and 7. Again, Bills up 34-27. Guardians take a lead in the series, 1-0. And after the game, Buster Olney caught up with Chase DeLauder, Cleveland Guardians outfielder.
2: Chase DeLauder, you guys played late into Saturday night. On the other hand, the Rays were rested and they're waiting for you. How did you guys come back and win game one so well?
3: Yeah, I mean, it's treat it like it's a season, right? Like, we had a late game, had a travel day, and then we come in and get to play baseball again. And like I keep saying, I mean, if we play our brand and our own baseball and not try to do too much, just have fun, and we're going to put up some good fights, and that's what we did today.
2: In this game, single, double, home run for you and a walk. What do you feel like you're doing well?
0: Everything.
3: Just simplifying it. I mean, I've said it a lot, but just slowing the game down, simplifying the game. I mean, this isn't a game you want to play with a lot of adrenaline and a lot of anxiousness. So simplify it, get a good pitch to hit early, and try to hit it forward.
2: Big at bat in this game. Nathaniel Lowe at the plate. You're at second base. Gets an 0-2 count. What did you see?
3: Man, I mean, he's a fighter. I feel like against any of those lefties like that, the tough lefties, it's kind of cliche, but it's being willing to die and keeping the head in there, and that's exactly what it did. I mean, he was getting fastballs up. But he, I mean, he was getting stuff out over and stayed in there and took a really nice swing there down 0-2.
2: How would you describe Jose Ramirez the last four games?
3: The GOAT, man. He's a Hall of Famer, like, and you get to see it. I mean, he hasn't, whether he's feeling good or, you know, dealing with some nagging stuff, man, he comes in, he outworks everybody, and you can see it when it matters, man. He does special things.
0: Chase DeLauder right there with Buster Olney. And Chase, it's so funny. You know, you hear Buster say, you know, a home run. What do you say? A home run, a single, and a double. What are you doing well? And I said, everything.
1: Right, right. Everything. And he walked, too. He worked a walk, too.
0: Yeah, exactly. He was 3-for-4 on the day. 3 runs scored, a home run hit, an RBI, and a walk, as you mentioned. Yeah, he's doing everything right. And that's why, that's part of the reason why the Guardians picked up the 7-3 victory over the Tampa Bay Rays. We got to go back to L.A. to SoFi Stadium with a quick update.
4: NFL update.
0: All right, Emmett, you called it. All I've been doing is co-signing it. Defense is optional in this one, and it looks like we're going to have a little bit of extra football being played, even though there's still 5 seconds left to go. The Bills, the Rams, knotted up at 34. It didn't take any time for Matt Stafford and the Rams to get down the field. Really clutch throw from Stafford on 3rd and 7 to Williams, and he picks up the first down. 1st and goal, I thought they were going to spike it. Instead, they run the ball. Talk about putting your stones on the table. That was a big stones moment, because, I mean, what we saw from some of the coaching decisions this weekend, if that backfires and they don't score and all of a sudden the time runs out, Kelly Stafford and everybody's yelling, "What in the world are y'all doing?"
1: Instead, that's what I was yelling until it worked.
0: I know. We all were. I was like, wait, Spike, no, no.
1: What are they doing? Right. Really? Because they have a timeout.
0: I know.
1: That was the other thing that surprised me. They have a timeout. They complete a pass, run to the line of scrimmage, and they actually ran the play. Insane. They got the touchdown.
0: Yeah, they did. And the Bills, what I'm seeing at the end of this game, and I just saw the replay where a middle linebacker, Terrell Bernard, not yelling, but you can see the frustration in his face with his other defensive teammates for the Buffalo Bills. Their defense has been a question all year long.
1: Yeah.
0: And the way that the Rams, I mean, they got down that field like a hot knife through butter, man.
1: Mm-hmm.
0: It was like, what, five passes maybe at the most?
1: Yeah, 8 plays, 63 yards, 1:43.
0: It looked like they were getting 15, 18 yards a pop.
1: Yeah.
0: It was incredible. Really
1: one
0: incredible
1: incompletion during that drive, too.
0: Yeah, and that was right down by the goal line.
1: Mm-hmm.
0: I mean, so they had gone the whole length of the field just to get down there. Then they throw one incompletion. Oh, no worries. It's all right. Good. So that's wild. But now it's the end of regulation, so we will have overtime. We'll see if the Rams and the Bills, they understand the overtime rules, not like the Commanders and the Giants. That's another conversation that we'll have later on in this fine program that we call Game Night. But you want to talk about a great way to close out Week 5. Two great quarterbacks, two great teams, very entertaining, knotted up at 34.
1: What a great night. You know, you have NLCS 2, a really good game there. The first game of the ALCS was really good.
0: I mean, the ALCS game was all right.
1: You're being a hater, man.
0: I am.
1: All the time,
0: ring the bell on me, man.
1: Yeah, ring the bell on him.
0: Thank you.
1: Thank you.

0: don't mind ringing the bell on myself. Every once in a while, you know, sometimes a hater's got to be a hater, man.
1: Right. You know? Yeah, I know. Yeah, yeah. That's it. If every day is a sunny day, what's a sunny
0: that's
1: day?
0: That's the dumbest saying ever. It's the dumbest saying ever. It's the worst saying ever. If every day is a sunny day, it's a sunny day, and that's fantastic.
1: I don't
0: appreciate the sun more when it comes out because I've had some cloudy days.
1: Bro,
0: no, if it was comfortable and sunny every day, I'd be fine.
1: Bro, if you live in Alaska where it's dark for 6 months, when that sun come up,
0: I don't live
1: like,
0: in Alaska,
1: hallelujah.
0: Though. That's what I'm saying. I don't live in Alaska, so I don't care. It's not, hey, look, that was their choice. These are life choices. You choose to live in Cleveland, where a lot of times it's cold. Sometimes it's warm. I live in Vegas, where it's blazing hot all the time. And then sometimes it's cold. And sometimes it's comfortable. But that's a choice.
1: So right. But don't you appreciate the comfortable times?
0: No. I appreciate the sun all the time. I don't care. I don't care if it's 115 every day. I'll take the heat. I don't care. I'd rather it be hot every day than cold. That's for sure. So give me a sunny day every day, and I'll take my chances.
1: Okay. All right. Yeah, that's what you're saying. I bet you if you spend a winter in Cleveland, you go back to Vegas like this.
0: I'm not
1: going to
0: spend
1: glorious.
0: A winter in Cleveland. I don't even want to spend a weekend in Cleveland.
1: Dang,
0: I'm telling you. Because it's cold, right. And it's the Eastern time zone. You know I don't do
1: all
0: the
1: right,
0: Eastern
1: I was gonna
0: time
1: say,
0: zone well.
1: It's 67 degrees right now, but I know how you can't adjust.
0: I'm not a very good adjuster. You know this.
1: I do.
0: Right?
1: I do.
0: I want to come and hang out with you and the wife all the time, but guess what? Right. No. It's not your fault. It's nothing against you. I'm just not built like that. That's all. I know how I'm built. Coming up next, we break down a busy week in the NFL and maybe give you a final on this game. It's Game Night on ESPN Radio on the all-new ESPN app.
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3: Well, they used to call these a shootout. Right now, Buffalo Bills and the L.A. Rams tied at 34 apiece. They're in overtime. The Bills driving, going all the way down, and James Cook just fumbled in overtime. So now the Rams have the ball, 7:54 left in overtime. We'll keep you updated on that. Earlier today in Major League Baseball, the Milwaukee Brewers, they defeated the Los Angeles Dodgers 7-4 in Game 2 to take a 2-0 series lead in the NLCS. The Brewers recorded 12 hits, including 10 singles, and scored 4 runs over the final 4 innings. The series now shifts to Los Angeles for Game 3 on Wednesday. We just saw in the ALCS Game 1, the Guardians defeat the Tampa Bay Rays 7-3. Hunter Gaddis gets the win. Chase DeLauder hit a home run. Patrick Bailey as well to help the Guardians steal a game out in Tampa Bay. Coming up, more on Monday Night Football with Q Myers and me, Emmett Golden.
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0: score a touchdown, then boom, next play, fumble. Rams got the ball, and they're trying to drive and go potentially win the game 34-34. Week 5 getting wrapped up in the NFL. 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He's Emmett Golden. I'm Q Myers. Join us now is our resident head football coach. That's Coach Herm Edwards, ESPN NFL analyst. And Coach, thanks so much for your time. How entertaining is this game between these elite quarterbacks and these top teams in the National Football League?
1: Well, obviously very entertaining if you're a fan, and obviously if you're an offensive fan, you're excited about what you've watched tonight. If you're a defensive person, it's hard to watch, to be quite honest. But it's, you know, a game with, you look at it, it was 68 points have been scored right now. It looks like the Rams are going to move down the field and either kick a field goal or score a touchdown to win this thing. It's too bad because James Cook, obviously, the two fumbles tonight, the big fumbles, and the Buffalo Bills 13 fouls. You know, but with that being said, it's 34-34 because they got Superman that plays quarterback for them. So it's been an entertaining game. There's no doubt about that.
0: Well, Coach, with that being said, I know you're a defensive guy, so it's hard to watch with 68 points being scored. But is this not the Bills' Achilles heel all season has been their defense?
1: Yes, there's no doubt about that. And they feel like they got to get to 30 to be in some games. But, you know, the Rams, all of a sudden, they've been a little shaky on defense as well, mm-hmm. To be quite honest. So all of a sudden, you know, it's a game that you got two outstanding quarterbacks, two of the better quarterbacks in the National Football League playing in this game. So you expect it. I didn't expect it's going to be, you know, 14-10. You knew it was going to get I figured the first to 30 was going to win. That's what I said this morning. And I was almost right. It's at 34 right now, tied in overtime.

0: So it's kind of interesting.
1: I mean, Coach, just overall, what's up with defense in the league? It doesn't seem like really, you know, most teams are kind of hanging their hat on defense right now.
0: Well, and it's very difficult because of the skill of the quarterbacks now and the receivers. I mean, it's just a different game. You know, it's just a different football game. It just really is. These quarterbacks are so good and the receivers are so good. And, you know, it's just hard. It's just hard unless you can hit the quarterback and get him off his spot. It's very difficult. Josh Allen's a guy that, you get him off his spot, that's even worse. You want to keep him in the pocket because if he starts running around, and that becomes very difficult. But two outstanding football teams offensively, and both of them, you know, this is the problem. I mean, you know, they got to score a lot of points to win. And, I don't know if that's going to hold up when these teams get in the playoffs. Like if you look at maybe one of the best teams in football now, two of the best teams in football are the Minnesota Vikings and the 49ers. And when you look at them, they can score points, but what they do as well, they don't allow a lot of points. The 49ers can score 30 points. They're only allowing 16 on defense. And the Minnesota Vikings, they have the same record, 5-0. They're even better. They're only allowing 13 points on defense. So there is some defense being played.
2: There is, for sure. And, Coach, going back to the 49ers, what is it about that team and that makeup where it doesn't really matter who's in or who's out, I should say. The guys that are in, they know their role and they play it at a high level. It's just like when they say next guy up with the 49ers, they actually mean the next guy up.
0: They do, but I tell you what, the acquisition of Evans, oh, boy. You think that didn't change that whole offense? Have you seen him play lately?
2: Yeah.
0: He's unbelievable. I mean, he is. You know, there's a reason he went to San Francisco. There's a reason. He's a great, great player for Tampa, but he just felt, you know, Tampa was in a situation, okay, I've been here my whole career, but I want a shot to maybe go to a team that, you know, that has a chance to go to the Super Bowl. And he picked the right team, and he's helping his football team. Every time I turn around, he's making big-time catches. And I said this when they got him. I said, you know what? And I'm not saying he's this guy because he's a Hall of Famer. Reminds me a lot of Jerry Rice with his length, with his ability to catch the contested ball. And here's what he has, just like Jerry did. San Francisco, they make their living on throwing a lot of inside routes, breaking routes. You got to be a tough guy to go in there and catch it. He can do that. He does it with no problem at all.
1: He's Coach Herm Edwards, ESPN NFL analyst. I'm Emmett Golden alongside Q Myers. It's game night on ESPN Radio. So, Coach, we've seen it done two ways, and it hasn't worked either time. About a week or so ago, we saw a team kick the ball into the end zone, and then next thing you know, the Ravens figure out with 7 seconds left to get a game-winning field goal. Then we see the Eagles kick the ball to the Jags. They get a huge return. They end the game. What's the right way to do it?
0: No matter what way you do it, if you stop them and win, it's the right way. If you don't, then everybody second guess you, right? And the funny thing about the Eagles deal, I'm sitting there all day and I'm watching this and I'm going, okay. And everybody's saying, well, you should have kicked it in the end zone. And so the question I have is this. All right. So you don't kick it in the end zone. You don't get a do-over at that point. The ball's in play. And what do you do when you kick the ball off? When you kick it, the team that kicks it, you're supposed to tackle a guy with the ball.
2: Yep. Yeah.
0: Just tackle a guy.
2: Yep.
1: Play some
0: That's
1: defense.
0: Right. You know how every game starts off in the NFL, in high school, in college, in peewee football? They kick it off.
2: Mm-hmm.
0: And you got to tackle the guy when they kick the ball, too. You just go tackle the guy. And so this is a game. It's tied up. They don't kick it in the end zone. Go tackle the guy. Don't let him run 60 yards and then go, oh, now we're going to tackle him. It's too late. You got to tackle the dead gum guy. I don't know. It's the craziest thing I've ever seen. It's just, and people are arguing about that all day. I said, guys, they had 20 kicks this year. They kicked it off 20 times. The Philadelphia Eagles. It's not like they hadn't practiced this. This is what they do. Kick a, right. Just tackle a guy.
2: Well, that was one situation.

0: coach. And then the other situation, situational football, the Commanders. And the overtime, and not clocking it, and not, you know, not stopping the clock. And I heard you earlier talking about when you were on the sideline, you pointed to your watch. Clock, clock, clock, clock. What went wrong? Why did that situational football not happen for the Commanders?
1: There was a lack of communication between the sideline and to the field, to the quarterback and to the rest of the unit. There was just a lack of communication. And in that situation, look, that situational football, everybody practices it. I don't know what happened, but I do know this. When you're in that situation, you know, for me with the head coach, if you're going down, you know, and the quarterback is always looking. He looks to the sideline. And, you know, at that point, I'm hollering and I'm running up and down going, hey, I'm pointing to my watch. And that tells everybody, you got to clock it. Just stop the clock. Just stop the clock. Just do that. And that didn't occur. It's just it's mind-boggling sometimes when you watch these games.
0: Yeah, it really was. It just blew my mind as I'm watching the time tick off the clock, and I'm sure it was blowing your mind as well for a guy that's been there, done that, and been in that situation. Well, Coach, we'll close out with this. It's been fantastic, as always. The Green Bay Packers, they had their way with Chicago, 31-7. I don't even know if it was that close. Is Green Bay starting to find something? It's week five is getting wrapped up. Are they starting to round into form, or was it just a bad day at the office for the Bears?
1: Well, they ran the ball on the Bears. Well, he stopped the Bears from running, and that's how the Bears have been winning games, because, you know, they're playing with their second, third-string quarterback at times. And Green Bay, obviously, now they've won two in a row. You know, they're chasing the Minnesota Vikings that are 5-0. Who would have thought that, right? Kyler Murray's kind of gone up there and got that team going. But, look, and I said this week, you know, this is when it starts for me. The teams will start separating now. You'll see some separation. The next 3 weeks, we'll have this conversation like we do every, obviously, Monday night. And we'll be talking about this 3 weeks from now. And we'll go, oh, okay, these are the teams. And I guess the Rams missed the field goal.
0: Wow.
1: 34-34.
0: Wow.
1: You can't make this stuff up, man. I mean, I'm going to tell you something. The NFL, they got this thing figured out, man.
0: They do.
1: Not all the people that place bets and all this crazy stuff. But, you know, and play fantasy football on it. You literally don't know who's going to win anymore.
0: No.
1: It's just crazy.
2: Yeah, it got blocked.
1: Yeah.
2: Wow. Yeah.
1: It got blocked.
2: Wow.
1: It's unbelievable. Right? This is crazy stuff. You just can't make it up. It's compelling, man. It's football. You just, look, and I've been involved in this a long time, guys. Every time I see something, I go, are you kidding me right now? Really? Oh, boy.
0: Wow.
1: Yeah. Look, even the Buffalo Bills don't believe it. We blocked it. We're still in the game. We get the ball back. We can win the game now. All you got to do is go down the field goal range, kick a field goal, they can win the game.
0: I don't know if anyone wants to kick a field goal or at least attempt a field goal.
2: The first thing they did, though, is hand the ball to James Cook, which, I know, big respect to them, you know, for doing that, Coach.
1: He's been running. I mean, he's been really running good. But let me tell you something. Superman has the ball now. He needs to end the game.
2: I heard that.
1: Superman right? has the ball. He needs to end the game. How good is that guy?
0: Oh,
1: is he
0: fantastic.
1: Fun to watch or what?
0: Yeah,
1: he's unbelievable, man. This is crazy.
0: He is. This is incredible. It really is. And football, the NFL, the best reality show. We don't need reality TV, Coach. We've got the NFL. It's the best reality TV that you're going to get.
1: And just remember this, man, as we close this. When you kick the ball off on a kickoff, you got to go tackle a guy. It's real simple. It's that simple. Just go tackle a guy.
0: That's the lesson that we learned right there.
1: Nobody can tackle him. I'm just talking about Josh Allen. Superman's running down. He didn't got across the 40.
2: Yep.
1: Every play I would do. Next 3 plays by the Buffalo Bills, it's quarterback draw every time.
2: Just I heard that.
1: Ball 17, let him get in the field goal range and just win the game.
0: I heard that. Well, there you go. What's going down? Looks like Buffalo has an opportunity to get it done. Coach, great stuff as always. Thanks so much. You always help us out and educate us a little something. We appreciate you.
1: Thank you both. Appreciate
0: Thank you. Coach Herm Edwards right there, ESPN NFL analyst. That actually happened in real time.
2: I was
0: going to
2: say, is Coach coaching? Because guess what they just did? Bootleg Josh Allen. Right?
0: Why wouldn't they, right? Why wouldn't they? I mean, he's not wrong. It doesn't make any sense. Like, why would you not? Go with your best weapon that you have, which is the guy who's just been crushing it all night long. I mean, again, I think Coach said it best. Emmett, you can't make this stuff up.
2: No.

0: No, you can't. I mean, everything we just went through with Coach,
1: right.
0: What happened with the Commanders yep. And the Giants, what happened out in London, you know, and what happened right here, this game's been over twice.
1: Yep.
0: It looked like the Bills were easily going to score on their opening drive, then Cook fumbles. Then, I mean, that was a chip shot for the most part. I mean, it was yep. a 48-yard. But nowadays, that's nothing nowadays.
1: Right.
0: But they block it. You know, they get a hand on it. It falls short. And here we are with the Bills in Rams territory with an opportunity to win this thing. All they got to do is score. Field goal, yep. touch, it doesn't matter. If they score, they win.
1: 2:34 left to go in overtime. He's Emmett Golden. I'm Q Myers. It's game night here on ESPN Radio. Coming up next, what's going on in L.A.? We break it on down. It's game night on ESPN Radio, the ESPN app, and SiriusXM, Channel 80.
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1: Well, just like that. Excuse me. Just the way we all drew it up, Emmett.
0: Mm-hmm.
1: It's over. 37-34. The Bills walk it off with a 45-yard field goal after a bunch of back and forth that I don't know how to even describe it, Emmett. It was a lot of chaos. I think chaos.

0: Chaos is the best way to put it, but week 5 is officially in the books. The Bills get the W on Monday Night Football, 37-34. It's game night here on ESPN Radio, the all-new ESPN app, SiriusXM Channel 80, and TuneIn. 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I don't even know how to describe it, Emmett.
1: Oh, I can. Defense is optional. They literally did. You know when they play defense in overtime?
0: Well, you know what? The defensive plays. Yeah, the defensive plays made it happen.
1: Yeah. And listen, I always stand on defense wins championships. I know that offense sells the tickets, right? And it'll get you the dates and all of that. But you want to win, you need to play some defense. And they didn't all game long, right until overtime. Two gigantic plays. And you could look at, like, James Cook just knew the game was over, and he was going to feel like he lost it.
0: Yeah.
1: You know, like he lost because he had the ball. They were down in Rams territory in overtime, driving, easily driving, and he fumbled. You know, that was about to erase the 25 carries for 111 yards and two touchdowns. Oh, he had a night. But, you know, in that moment, he fumbled, and then he got a second chance, and the Bills didn't blow the second chance.
0: This is how good this game was. I just got a text message. And, you know, when it's all in caps,
1: yeah.
0: That means you're supposed to be screaming at someone.
1: Right.
0: This text said, game of the blanking year tonight, OMG.
1: As advertised is what I was thinking about. Like,
0: yeah.
1: it really, like, you know, we see some games where you go, I don't know if this is going to be any good, and it ends up being good.
0: Right.
1: I expected this to be a good game.
0: Yeah.
1: And it delivered.
0: No, it really did. And obviously, these are two of the better offenses in the league. The Rams did a lot in the offseason to improve their defense. It didn't really show tonight as the Bills put up 37. But the Bills, all year, they've been struggling with their defense. And again, it was their Achilles heel. If something's going to slow this Bills team down, it's going to be the struggles that they have defensively. But on tonight, they got it done. They picked up a victory. And now they get another W under the belt. After picking this one up on Monday night, Tyler Bass with the 45-yard field goal to win it.
1: Yeah, man. How about this? 54 pass attempts for the Rams. I guess they felt like they couldn't rush it tonight, even though they scored two touchdowns on the ground. As a team, they rushed for 77 yards. But they threw it 54 times.
0: Yeah.
1: Stafford was 40 of 54 for 383 and three touchdowns. He had a hell of a game, too. That's for sure.
0: But see, that's the problem when you're not balanced. There's no balance there whatsoever. You threw the ball 54 times, and you ran it 23 times, but you only ran it for 77 yards. Josh Allen himself went for a buck 21.
1: Yeah, on 10 carries.
0: Exactly. So the quarterback, as Coach Herm Edwards, who joined us in the last segment, said, you know, Captain America threw the ball for 210 yards, only on 12 completions. So it's not like he was a slouch. He didn't have a bad day. He was 12 for 19, 210 yards, a touchdown and a pick, but he also ran the rock 10 times for another 121 yards. So he was balanced in himself, let alone the Bills' offense. And they are a well-oiled machine when it comes to the offensive side of things.
1: No doubt. And the interception was at the end of the first half. I don't even know what he was thinking, to be honest with you. But
0: He does that, though, doesn't he? He does that, like, once a game. You'll see him trust his arm a little too much. And sometimes it'll cost him, like it did tonight, an interception. Other times, teams just won't be able to come up with the play. But every once in a while, he'll give you an opportunity.
1: Even then, they got lucky because there was, like, 20 seconds left in the game.
0: Yep.
1: You know, so it ended up not mattering.
0: Mm-hmm.
1: But outside of that, it's tough to say he did anything wrong, you know, because he was the puppet master. And again, they only threw it 19 times, but they got busy on the ground as a team, rushing for 234 yards.
0: Yeah, they did a heck of a job. And so that was a great game. It was very entertaining. Like Coach Edwards said, if you know you're a big fan of defense, this was not the game for you.
1: Oh,
0: but
1: no.
0: For me, closing out week 5, it was very entertaining. And the guy who engineered the victory for the Buffalo Bills, Josh Allen, he caught up with Laura Rutledge following the game.
2: Josh, you just said, wow. How would you describe the way this one unfolded? You see the blocked field goal. You know you have another chance. What did you think?
3: Yeah, guys kept chipping away. Defense kept going out there making plays. Special teams was big tonight. don't think we threw it very well, especially in the first half, but our team kept fighting. I mean, to the last second, found a way to win. It's the first OT that I've got, so it feels good being on the side.
2: Yeah, there have been plenty of times where you've had to sit on the bench and it didn't go your way in overtime. You mentioned not throwing it well, but you ran

0: did incredibly well, over 100 yards rushing by you. What worked with your legs tonight?
1: I mean, they got a really good defense, and there was some opportunity there in the quarterback scramble game, just trying to extend some plays. Our guys did a good job, especially Ty, getting open when I was scrambling. Got a lot of things to clean up. We'll take being 1-0 on this two-game West Coast trip, so we're going to enjoy this one.
0: You had a moment with Matthew Stafford when you went out before overtime, almost a smile with you.

0: That is Josh Allen, Bills quarterback, after the 37-34 victory in overtime against the Rams. And it's funny because I always think about how close we are to different narratives. Mm-hmm. And if they would have lost tonight, they'd be in the Bills. Then they slide into second place, you know, after last week losing to the Patriots. And everybody's like, oh, okay. Well, it was a fluke to start the season, mm-hmm. right? And now it's really the Patriots. No, the Patriots are going to be fine. But the Buffalo Bills, I put them right up there right now with the Jacksonville Jaguars and the Chiefs as the three best teams in the AFC.
1: Yeah, no, they definitely are. And, you know, this has been one of those narratives, as you heard Josh Allen tell Laura Rutledge, it's the first time he's won that overtime game. Been many times, as she alluded to, you know, he's been sitting on the sideline watching the ball go through the uprights and watching his team lose in overtime. They come out on the right side of things for Josh Allen and Buffalo as they get the 37-34 victory, closing out week five. Coming up next, Emmett's Gardos. They stood their ground. It's Game Night on ESPN Radio, the ESPN app, Sirius XM, Channel 80.
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0: I mean, where do I begin? I guess we'll do Monday Night Football. So much going on in sports tonight. We just witnessed the Buffalo Bills beat the Los Angeles.

0: Los Rams, 37-34 on a walk-off field goal in overtime. To say this game was crazy would be understating it greatly. Little defense played, but the quarterbacks in their bag. Josh Allen tonight, 12 of 19 for 210 yards, passing with a touchdown and an interception. That wasn't it. Allen had 10 carries for 121 yards and a touchdown. Matthew Stafford, no slack of himself as he went 40 of 54 for 383 yards and three touchdowns. The Bills improved to 4-1. The Rams fall to 2-3. We have some championship series going on in Major League Baseball. In the National League, we saw the Brewers beat the Dodgers 7-4, taking both games at home. They now head to Los Angeles with a 2-0 lead in the NLCS. ALCS, the Guardians beat the Rays 7-3, fell behind 2-0 after the first inning, and then the Guardians score in the last four innings, in each of the last four innings, I should say, to get the 7-3 victory. Coming up, more on the Guardians and Rays game on Game Night with Q Myers and myself, Emmett Golden.
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4: 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NLCS went on earlier, game number two. The Brewers beat the Dodgers 7-4. They have a 2-0 series lead. And then the ALCS game number one, the Guardians got the 7-3 victory over the Tampa Bay Rays. Join us now to talk about that ALCS is Mike Cousins, ESPN Radio play-by-play announcer, who's on call for Cleveland and Tampa Bay. And Mike, thanks so much for your time. I appreciate you. My tag team partner, Emmett Golden, mentioned it in his sports update that the Guardians scored in the 6th, the 7th, the 8th, and the 9th inning to go ahead and seal the deal on that victory. What was it about Cleveland that when it was money time, the clutch time, they were able to come through?
5: Maybe they like playing without much rest, because they had to go five games against Chicago. They had to win three elimination games in a row in the division series, and they only flew down yesterday. They had a noon flight down here, and they had not played well against Tampa Bay this year. They scored 7 runs in this game after scoring 8 runs in 6 complete games in the regular season against the Rays. And when it came down to it, Tampa Bay just couldn't put them away through the first 5 innings. Yeah, it looked good with Drew Rasmussen on the mound after he almost no-hit the Yankees in the first round, but a leadoff homer from Chase DeLauder in the 6th. Patrick Bailey tied it with a leadoff homer in the 7th, and the bullpen just couldn't put them away. One of the things that I asked Kevin Cash, the Rays manager, about before the game was, are you worried at all about having to pitch some guys who have had a long layoff? The Rays, this is their third game in 15 days, and they put a couple guys in there, Tyler Wells and Cole Sulcer, who hadn't pitched since early to or mid to late September. And you wonder if that layoff made a difference. You know, there's no way to be sure, but it certainly made a difference to the Guardians with how well that they played. And all time, the Guardians had won once in 30 tries on the road in the playoffs when trailing by multiple runs in the 6th inning or later. So this is only the 2nd time in their history that they've done that. So with all respect to the Guardians, this was a pretty surprising win.
0: So, Mike, I'm in Cleveland, and Griffin, you know, when he gives up the first 2 runs in the first inning, everybody in Cleveland, what a terrible decision. Oh, my God, why did they pitch him? Settled down and got you through 4. What did you think of his performance tonight?
5: I thought he really rebounded well. The first inning was really rough. He faced 8 batters, left the bases loaded, threw 28 pitches, and then he locked in. He got the next 6 batters in a row in order. He faced 4 batters in the 4th inning and then left in the 5th, and they turned it over to the bullpen, and it was off from there. So I thought it was a really nice recovery in what was the biggest game of his life to this point for a guy who was pitching in Japan for the last 3 years, and they only picked him up from the trade deadline from Washington. You look at the guys they went to behind him in the bullpen before they took the lead. Those were not high-leverage guys. So they're playing

0: playing the game the way they had to play it was you can't pitch your best guys when you don't have the lead. It wouldn't make a lot of sense. But you got to give a lot of credit to the guys who are not the stars of the Cleveland bullpen to be able to keep them in this game.
1: DeLauder had a heck of a night, three for four, home run, RBI, he even had a walk, but just seemed like everything was perfect. I think Buster only asked him what was going right, and I said everything. I mean, it just seemed like he was on his A game. What did you see from DeLauder tonight?
0: Being aggressive and coming up there and finding the pitch that you wanted to hit and going to the opposite field, I think that was really impressive. He had three hits tonight, a single in the first, a solo homer in the sixth. Those were both to the opposite field, to left field from the left-handed batter's box, and then a double in the eighth inning, and he comes in to score on the Nathaniel Lowe two-run single. It's a guy who's ready for the moment, and the Guardians clearly felt that way because they brought him up to make his major league debut in the wild card series last year. So this is really his first full season, his first real postseason of being established as a hitter, and he was ready for it. He had 16 home runs this year. That was second on the team, and so just being ready to having studied the guys you're going to face and being ready to hit what kind of stuff they're going to bring to you.
2: Mike Cousins is our guest. He was on the call for Guardians Tampa Bay. I'm Emmett Golden alongside Q Myers. It's game night on ESPN Radio. Mike, Ramirez missed a lot of time this year, and when he came back, really never looked like himself. Well, after dropping the first two games against the White Sox, he's looked like the future Hall of Famer in Jose Ramirez. What does he add to this Guardians team that they just don't have when he's not playing well?
0: Well, I think one is his unrivaled ability, his power, his ability to hit for contact, his speed. He was on the base pass and on the move multiple times tonight. But it's also a guy that, like, you can't quantify the spirit that he brings to this club. A guy who for a decade and a half has chosen over and over again to stay in Cleveland, to take less money. He's probably saved them $150 million in terms of what he could have gotten on the open market by sticking around with the Indians and the Guardians and taking less money, because he said this postgame, I was just looking at his quotes, he said, "They believed in me when nobody else didn't." And there's something to be said for that. It's not as though he didn't accumulate generational wealth with the contracts that he's put together, but he's a guy who's out there every day. He's the hardest worker on the team. And you have somebody like that who sets the standard for everybody else, good things are going to follow.
1: Well, Mike, the good thing about baseball and what I love is that there's another game coming up tomorrow. And now that, you know, Tampa Bay is not having a big layoff, how do you expect them to bounce back in game number two?
0: Well, I think what we've got to look for is, now granted, their top three hitters are their best. Yandy Diaz, Jonathan Arondra, and Junior Caminero. Those are 1-2-3 in the lineup. And in the first round series against the Yankees, those three guys had half of their base hits. What we really haven't seen yet, though, is a signature moment from Yandy Diaz, who led the American League in hits, from Junior Caminero, who had 42 home runs, among the best home run hitters in baseball this year, where they really haven't been the stars of a game yet. So they're confident in what they're going to have tomorrow in terms of pitching, where they're going to have Freddy Peralta on the mound. He's been excellent since they traded for him, getting him from the Mets, throwing his changeup more. No team throws a changeup more in baseball than the Rays do. And hope that their stars come to play, because after they scored two runs in the second, it was hard to get anything else going. They got Cedric Mullins' home run in the eighth inning, but he's not a guy you rely on for power. He's one you rely on for defense. So I think they need their biggest hitters to be their best stars tomorrow night.
1: Mike, was there anything said about Junior Caminero, and is he okay after that collision that he had when he was fielding the ball?
0: I haven't heard anything yet, but there was no way that he was going to come out of the game.
1: Right.
0: So it was a collision with their left fielder, Johnny DeLuca, on a foul pop down the third base line. DeLuca's left shoulder went into the left chest of Junior Caminero. He was down for a while, didn't come out of the game. I think we'll have probably a more clear picture tomorrow once he wakes up and basically sees how sore or not sore that chest is.
2: And the Guardians' best case scenario was getting one on the road. They got it. What do you expect from them tomorrow?
0: Man, they've just got to keep trying to ride this wave of what they've put together. I don't know where it's come from, because the high scoring baseball is not necessarily guards ball. That's usually really solid pitching, good defense, good base running, and you win a game 3-1. So they scored 3 runs total in the first 2 American League Division Series games, and then they scored 27 in the next 4. This is not typically the way that the Guardians win games. So I wouldn't expect a repeat of this, but I think this is the type of series where it's very hard to try and predict anything with the way that the Guardians are playing right now, because with their backs against the wall is seemingly when they're playing their best baseball of the season.
1: Yeah, Mike, that's what I was about to say. It just feels like when they're backed up against the wall, when they're

0: counted out is when they rise up. And it feels like that's almost a DNA trait of this Cleveland Guardians team. I mean, you look year to year, it seems like they always find a way to battle themselves back into something.
1: It's really remarkable. You got to give a lot of credit to Stephen Vogt, who, before we left his office today, Eduardo Perez, my partner on the broadcast, asked him about what's changed for you from year one to year two to year three. Well, he's already done a great job because he's twice been the AL Manager of the Year. But he said, I know this team better than anybody else. And so when he makes a move, it's because he believes in his gut that that's going to be the right decision. For instance, tonight, he used Cade Smith, their closer, in a non-save situation. That's the sixth game he's pitched in a row. That's wild to pitch your closer six games in a row. But understanding, okay, what's the situation? We go up and we'll take a 1-0 lead. Teams that go up 1-0 in best-of-seven postseason series win that series 64% of the time. So understanding the stakes here and saying, if we're going to win, we're going to do it with our best guy on the mound.
0: Well, Mike, you just put a big old smile on Emmett Golden's face when you said that winner of game one and how they go on to win the series. Now you got them all fired up. So we'll see game number two, obviously, how it all plays out. But the Guardians, I got to give them a lot of credit. And of course, Mike, you guys do a fantastic job on the call. Thanks so much for the time this evening. We definitely appreciate you.
1: You bet. Thank you. And Emmett, the Guardians were celebrating Saturday night on East 4th. I don't want to see you out there too late.
2: Ooh,
1: if they win when they go
2: okay.
1: Home.
2: I can't make any promises, Mike. You might see me out there. You know, it's Gardos all the time with me.
0: Oh, jeez.
2: That's right. There it is.
0: Unbelievable. Thanks, Mike.
2: Thanks, Mike. Great stuff, man.
1: You bet, guys. Thanks
0: awesome.
1: So much.
0: Appreciate you. Mike Cousins, ESPN Radio play-by-play announcer, on the call for the Guardians and Tampa Bay. Don't corrupt him now.
2: See,
0: don't put that in his head, man. Hold I already up. Gave you props, man. Now we ain't got to feed him no music, too.
2: No, now I'm thinking, I'm like, what do Mike know about East 4th? You know what I'm saying? Mike dropped a little East 4th reference on this.
0: Hey, man.
2: In Cleveland, if you know, you know.
0: Hey, man, Mike be knowing.
2: Yeah, evidently. Yeah.
0: I mean, I don't know why you a Delta man.
2: Evidently.
0: My man's last name is Cousins.
2: Well, there you go, because everybody a cousin. You know what I'm saying?
0: See,
2: that's my play cousin.
0: Exactly. See, that's all I'm trying to tell you. Even I know that, and I'm on the West Coast. He's Emmett Golden. I'm Q Myers. It's game night here on ESPN Radio. Coming up next, we head out to L.A. after a wild finish to Monday Night Football and Week 5. 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
4: Again, Bass has already hit from 49 and from 23. He's perfect on the season. To beat the Rams with a walk-off, 45-yard drive, snap, hold, kick on the way. It clears the line, and it is good. 37-34, Bills win. The kicking game betrays the 2026 Los Angeles Rams again.

0: ESPN app, SiriusXM Channel 80, and tune in. We're presented by Progressive Insurance, and that's how it got wrapped up, Emmett. 37-34, the Rams have an opportunity to close it out with a field goal of their own. It gets blocked. The Buffalo Bills go down the other way on the legs of Josh Allen. They drill a 45-yarder. Game, set, match. The Rams drop to 2-3, and Buffalo improves to 4-1.
1: Greatest reality show in the world. Facts. Is sports, you know, especially the NFL. It's you can't write this. You cannot at all. You know, you kind of watched the beginning of the game, and you know, I said it was, you know, no defense played, and they were scoring. But in the fourth quarter,
0: yeah,
1: there were 35 points scored between both teams in the fourth quarter. And that was the exciting part. It was this, and it was going for two, and everything was, you know, back and forth. Then you get to overtime, and it looks like it's going to be an easy win for Buffalo. They're going right down. Boom, fumble. You're like, oh, well, that's it. Because no problem for the Rams getting down. They line up for a field goal. Oh, it gets tipped. It gets blocked at the line. Then, long story short, the Bills end up making a field goal. It's been a wild night in sports. It's been a really good night if you're a sports fan.
0: You know, the thing about it is, and we'll hear from Sean McVay, the Rams head coach, in a hot minute. I felt like on that last drive, the Rams, as they got closer to field goal range, and look, they attempted a 48-yarder, and you said earlier, nowadays, a 48-yarder is not like it used to be.
1: No.
0: But I felt like they got conservative at the end. Mm-hmm. They had an opportunity to pick up some extra yards, and it just seemed like they were doing some, I don't know, I don't want to say some conservative, just not good play calling. Let's put it like that. It didn't look right. It looked like they could have easily picked up 10, 15 extra yards. It just, something didn't seem right about the last, like, two or three plays that they had. And then they ended up, you know, settling for the 48-yard field goal. Like, they even ran their field goal kicker out there before.
1: Yes.
0: And then he
1: ran back. First down.
0: Yeah, that's what I'm saying.
1: First down. They were, like, playing games.
0: Yeah,
1: sure.
0: it just felt like they were doing too, you say it all the time, doing too much.
1: DTM.
0: Yeah, that's what it seemed like they were doing.
1: Yeah, it certainly did. It definitely did. And keep in mind, the Rams kicker missed a 50-yarder earlier in the game. And it felt like once they got inside of 50 that they were like, okay, we're good.
0: Right.
1: Let's try to get them to jump off sides, though. You saw a bunch of that.
0: Yeah.
1: Where they got to the line, hard count, then they just call a timeout. Then they run a play, but it really was like a conservative play. It was weird, but it would have won if you could have just stopped the kick from being blocked.
0: Yeah, for sure. For sure. It just, like I said, it just felt like what got them to that point, they went away from.
1: Yeah, and I would agree with that.
0: And they didn't have to do that. I'll tell you what, I don't know if I want to put it in the fate of the kicker anyway.
1: Right.
0: No,
1: right.
0: Disrespect. But if I have a chance to go ahead and just score, why not?
1: I wonder if seeing James Cook fumble had them shook, right? Because James Cook's a great player, one of the best running backs in the league.
0: Yeah, that was a punch out, though.
1: Sure. Sure, but things could happen, right?
0: Things happen.
1: You know what
0: I'm
1: saying?
0: Yeah,
1: and
0: sure.
1: I think that's where the Rams were like, yo, let's control the football because we want to end this thing. And I think that's why they were so conservative. What I found out in the NFL, damned if you do, damned if you don't. You know, you just have to make the play when it comes down to it.
0: Because it's always going to be the

0: Wrong call.
1: Yeah.
0: You end up on the wrong
1: work is wrong.
0: It's the wrong call. We saw that all weekend long. No doubt about that. Well, what were the Rams thinking? Let's go back to L.A. and hear from their head coach. Here's Sean McVay.
2: All right, guys. You know, what a great effort by both teams. Really proud of our group. I thought offensively and defensively we battled. Thought some of the coverage units, we did some really good stuff. And in the kicking game, especially, you know, with our PAT field goal, not even close to good enough, it cost us the game tonight.
3: Oh, 35.
2: Yeah, I'm going to evaluate everything.
3: With the third and five play, was there?
2: Yeah, I wish I would have had a better play call and gone for it, got it a lot tighter. I'm sick right now with myself, and I'm so proud of that group. You know, this is the tough part of sports, but I'm proud of that team. I'm proud of the way that we battled, and I'm sick that we came up short. And you know, I'll be regretting, you know, kicking that and not having a better call to be able to go for it on third down and go to fourth or whatever it was. And that's on me.
4: Coach, how do you clean up all the penalties?
2: I got to go back and look at them. You know, we'll have to see if, you know, I got to see because I didn't. I'll have to go back and look at them.
5: Did you consider going for two after the touchdown at the end of regulation?
2: No.
5: You talked a lot this week about trying to clean up, especially the pre-snap stuff. Like, why do you think that was still an issue?
2: I'm not sure. I'm going to have to go back and look at it. You know, there was a couple things. It was there was a lot of. I'm not sure right now.
6: We'll get a couple more guys.
7: Sean, were you sick from the start on the coverage? Kick coverage at the start. I mean,
2: it wasn't good. You know, it wasn't a good way to be able to start, Sam, but I did think we got that fixed. I liked the way that the effort got cleaned up there. You know, there was a chance to make one at the point of attack, and we kind of missed it. But I love the way that, you know, I love the way that we continued the battle and continued to respond. And Matthew in the offense and our defensive guys, and there were some positives in terms of our coverage unit, Sam, but This stings, and it's going to hurt, but we can't afford to let it, we can't let this team beat us twice, and we're going to have to regroup and reset ourselves, and it's been a while since I've been this pissed after a game, too.
7: Now, considering who you guys played and the circumstances.
2: No, there's no, none of it makes me feel good right now. I'm proud of the effort, but none of how I feel is positive, other than I'm proud of the resilience, the guts that our team displayed. But there's no, you know, I don't even know what you want to call it. But, you know, congrats to the Bills, and I'm excited about how we freaking move forward.
1: That is Rams head coach Sean McVay meeting with the media after the 37-34 loss to the Buffalo Bills. That was entertaining. I don't even know right now. You know,
0: was 2 minutes and 30 seconds of fantastic, angry, passionate coach about the loss, about some of the way that they played, some of the way that they executed, some of the way that he called plays. We just talked about it before we even heard from him. We talked about it, felt conservative at the end. Clearly, he felt the same way when it's all said and done.
1: And now I feel like I might have to find a new kicker for my fantasy team because Mavis is my kicker. And he didn't seem really happy with him. He said, I was happy with everything except the way we kicked it tonight. Yeah. You know, which they missed two field goals. He made all of his extra points. But, man, the margin of victory in the NFL is razor thin, man.
0: So what it sounds like that you believe, and I don't want to put words in your mouth, but it sounds like you believe they may have some kickers in for tryouts tomorrow.
1: Yes. Yeah. It's a cold world. And listen, you know what? The kicker didn't lose you that game. Your defense did.
0: Yeah.
1: You know, you went and got the best corner you could get. You went and got the best pass rusher you could get, brought a dude out of retirement, and you were supposed to have a good defense, top five, top 10 defense. That defense was MIA. That's who lost the Rams the game. Don't hang that on the kicker.
0: No, it's not on the kicker, but, I mean, that's what we're going to remember is you know, he got the kick blocked. He missed earlier in the game. I'll tell you what, man, when they made Cook fumble and then Aaron Donald returned or picked it up, I don't know if he was touched ahead of time, but he got up and tried to return it, and he got tackled immediately. How storybook would that have been if somehow Aaron Donald picks that things up and lumbers all the way to the end zone?
1: That would have been amazing.
0: Like, what kind of Hollywood story would that have been? Could you imagine that ending and that place going crazy with all those Rams fans? And I know Buffalo Bills fans travel really well, so I know there's plenty of Bills representation as well. But could you imagine what that would have been like if this guy comes out of retirement, all of a sudden picks up a ball off the carpet and takes it back to the house?
1: would have been amazing. And this was a storybook movie ending.

0: right
1: yes,
0: here.
1: Yes.
0: You know, it already was that. So it would have been something special. You know, one of my sayings is the best stories aren't written by authors, they're lived by people, especially when it comes to sports, because you couldn't even have wrote that.
1: No, not at all. And I mean, if you had told me at the beginning of this game all the different, you know, roller coaster effects that would have happened, I probably would have said that you're lying to me, but here we are, right? And it went down to the end of overtime. 155 is when the ball split the uprights, and Bass wins it for the Bills. And if you're the Rams, all you could think about is what you almost had. Your victory was right there, and ultimately you lost the game to the Buffalo Bills. Coming up next, we continue with this wild finish. The Bills beating the Rams. It's next on Game Night on ESPN Radio and the all-new ESPN app.
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6: The Bills and the Rams got active on Monday Night Football. It took overtime where the Bills got the 37-34 victory over the Rams. Josh Allen threw his hat in the MVP race. He was 12 of 19 for 210 yards passing, a touchdown, and an interception. It didn't stop there for Josh Allen. 10 carries, 121 yards, and a touchdown as he led the Bills to the lead. Now, to the win. Now, on the Rams side of the things, Matthew Stafford wasn't a slouch. 40 of 54, 383 yards passing, and three touchdowns. The story of the game in the fourth quarter, nobody played defense. 35 points between both teams, and ultimately it took a field goal in overtime to win it. On to the National League Championship Series, where the Milwaukee Brewers got a 7-4 victory over the Dodgers to take a 2-0 lead in the NLCS. They now travel back to LA for game three. And in the AL, the Guardians beat the Rays 7-3. Hunter Gaddis got the win. Home runs by Chase DeLauder and Patrick Bailey to give the Guardians the 1-0 lead over the Rays. Coming up, more Game Night with Q Myers and myself, Emmett Golden.
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9: Bass lines it up. Snap by Ferguson. Hold by Doman. Kick on the way. And it is good! And the Bills have won it in overtime! Tyler Bass from 45 yards out lifts the Bills to a dramatic 37-34 overtime victory.
10: And with that field goal kick, that 45-yarder, the Bills improved to 4-1 on the season, and the Rams dropped to 2-3. That highlight courtesy at 97 Rock. 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And the Bills, they did their thing. I mean, obviously, Both teams did their

0: things offensively, but man, the Bills, it just seemed like Josh Allen Emmett was a guy that was not to be messed with on this evening. He was able to get it done through the air. His words, not mine, wasn't the greatest passing night, but man, he was able to get it done with his legs. 10 carries for 121 yards and a touchdown.
1: It was a complete game. And, you know, yeah, the passing offense didn't look anything like the Rams' passing offense. That's for sure.
0: Right.
1: But who cares? Right. Get it.
0: I mean, he only threw the ball. He threw the ball 19 times. Matt Stafford had 40 completions.
1: Right.
0: So he didn't even throw it half the time that Matt Stafford completed the ball.
1: Exactly. Exactly. So they just did it differently. But he still dominated the game. He really did. Honestly, both quarterbacks did, especially in the fourth quarter. It looked like they were like me playing Madden on easy. You know what I'm saying?
0: Unbelievable. Unbelievable. You know you ain't no good at no Madden, even if it's on easy.
1: I'm not
0: you
1: good. That's no why game. I play on easy.
0: You still ain't got no game.
1: I don't.
0: When it's on easy, you don't have no game. They play better than you.
1: Please. I got Taylen Green about to take the Browns to the Super Bowl in Madden on easy.
0: Oh, so, that means I know that you're not playing with nobody. Go on and ring the bell on, man. Go on and play the ring
1: I'm
0: the bell.
1: I'm not playing with nobody. Yeah, that's how I do it.
0: Ring the bell. You can't.
1: That's how I do
0: let's
1: it.
0: Let's not get in that same conversation, man. No, this was elite quarterback play.
1: It was, yeah.
0: Different style. Stafford, I mean, incredible. 54 passing attempts, 383 yards, 3 touchdowns. Only got sacked one time. Like, think about that. You drop back 54 times, you only get sacked once.
1: Yeah.
0: That goes back to your defense was optional.
1: Optional. There were 2 sacks in the entire game.
0: Right.
1: Josh Allen got sacked once. And
0: only
1: Stafford
0: one interception.
1: Right. And that was kind of on a throwaway bomb in the
0: like
1: 20
0: a glorified
1: seconds.
0: Punt.
1: Yeah. Yeah. So it really, like I said, outside of overtime, when you see the defense punching the ball out, defense for the Rams punches the ball out for James Cook. That's defense. And you're like, whoa, okay, they're going to win the game off of that. Then, honestly, special teams. And we forget about special teams. Everybody always disrespects special teams. Special teams played a big part in Bills winning this game because they got the blocked field goal at a crucial moment where they had to have it.
0: Yeah, no doubt about it. So the Bills on the ground ran for 234 yards. James Cook, 111 yards. Ray Davis had 2. Josh Allen, he did the heavy lifting. 10 carries, 121, and a touchdown. That's an average of 12 yards per carry. Josh Allen was him. Let's hear from him back in L.A. Here is Josh Allen.
2: It's a really good team that we just played. Found a way to win. Took a few different things to happen, but that's how football go sometimes. I'm proud of our guys for being resilient, not looking up at the scoreboard, and just keep fighting every play.
3: The way that game ended, though, with the missed field goal, I mean, you got to be standing there thinking it's probably not good at that point, right?
2: I mean, again, it's football. You can be down and out one play, the next play you're on top of the world, and again, that's just how it rolled for us today. A lot of things to clean up early on. Just didn't feel like I was in a rhythm, wasn't taking some of the underneath stuff. You know, fighting mechanically some stuff right now that I'm working on. But I felt like in that second half, I got into a rhythm. Guys made some plays. I mean, Khalil and that first catch in the overtime. It's awesome stuff. Got to be better in the pass game. We know that. We understand that. But we'll take a win no matter what.
4: At what point did you kind of decide your legs had to be the main thing today?
2: I mean, that's just kind of how the way the game rolled. It's a really good secondary. It's a really good defense. Do want to shout out Rabes for coming in at right tackle. I know Spencer went down. He stepped in, and, I mean, couldn't tell you he was out there, which is always a good sign. So our guys blocked well. We ran the ball well. Obviously, want to hold on to the football. 2 turnovers tonight. It's not good enough. So we got some stuff to clean up.
4: What happened on the final drive of the first half? It seemed like there was a communication issue where you guys lost some time on the clock there.
2: Yeah, just got to be better in our operation. It starts with me, so we'll look at the film and find a way to get better.
3: What did you say to James after the fumble?
2: Pat him on the chest. You don't got to say nothing to him. He's a competitor. He knows, you know, but got another opportunity. You know, that's the beautiful thing about football. You get another drive, you get another game. So that's all you can do. Just keep moving forward.
4: Said or done on the sideline during that Rams drive in overtime? Are you guys crossing your fingers? What are you doing?
2: Absolutely, you're crossing your fingers. You're hoping someone on defense or special teams to make a play. And that's what happened. Greg Rousseau made a play.
4: Thank you.
5: You know the projection for these two teams and the expectations.

0: expectations. What's it like to come in here on the road on Monday night and get a win at this?
1: Yeah, I mean, we have a West Coast, a two-game stint on the West Coast. Our goal is to go 1-0 each week. And we wanted to go 2-0 this West Coast trip, and you can't go 2-0 without getting the first one. So we did the first part of our job. We got to have a really good week on a short week going against a really good team in the Raiders. Enjoy this one tonight, flush it, and get on to the next.
2: That is Josh Allen, Bills quarterback, after the 37-34 victory over the Rams. You know, he was dropping knowledge. He said you can't win two in a row without winning the first one. Sounds like a great saying from that guy. I might have to steal that one from him.
3: Well, why not, right? I mean, if every day is a sunny day, what's a sunny day?
2: That's all I'm saying. Sound like bars to me, you know what I'm saying? But, man, shout out in all seriousness. You know, Josh Allen, there are times when I think – he is not maybe as criticized as some others, quarterbacks. Mm-hmm. With that being said, he's cool. All right. Yeah. You know what I'm saying? Like, you know what? There are other guys that maybe I think might deserve to be like, hey, why aren't you more critical of, let's say, a Justin Herbert? Right. Like, I feel like that's a little more deserved than Josh Allen. Is Josh perfect? No, but he's a great quarterback. He's a franchise quarterback, and if he continues to play this way, he'll be a two-time MVP.
3: Well, look, it's just so hard because there's so much that he could do. Obviously, he could beat you with his arm, but when you think that you got him, regardless how good your secondary is, all he does is break out with his legs. And then, right, just like Coach Edwards when he joined us earlier in the show, hey, look, if I'm them, I'm running Josh Allen the rest of the way. Right, he needs to go ahead and use his legs the rest of the way. Just get them down where they need to go, kick a field goal. And that's exactly what they did in real time, right, as Coach was telling us that, because he can do that. And it's not like he's being reckless out there. He's just playing his game, and he plays it at such a high level. So he's such a, you know, they say a matchup nightmare.
2: Yeah.
3: That's an absolute definition of a matchup nightmare.
2: Yeah, and he just makes everybody better. You know, like that offensive line, you're like, they only gave up one sack. Yeah, and he was running too, you know. So he's one of those guys where if there is pressure, he could turn that into 15 yards. He did a bootleg, and they showed Aaron Donald chasing him.
3: Right.
2: It was hilarious. Aaron didn't stand a chance.
3: Aaron's like, I came back for this?
2: Right. He was like, man, y'all told me Myles Garrett was going to be here. What happened to that? As Myles is still out, recovering from knee surgery. But, yeah, this is – if we want to talk about the Rams – Defense. They spent a lot of draft picks, a lot of assets to go out and get, you know, one of the top corners, to get a top pass rusher, bring a guy back. And I know there's been some injuries, but their defense got to be better than what it has been.
3: Yeah, no, I think it will be once, you know, Miles comes back and you're assuming that he's healthy.
2: Because he'll change everything.
3: He'll change a lot, but they do need to get more sound, that's for sure. Because, again, it's something that they went out to try to make their team complete, and it's not quite there. And I don't think anyone expected the Rams to start out 2-3 after there was conversations about maybe they'll go undefeated. Can anyone beat them? Yeah.
2: Yeah.
3: They clearly can.
2: Yeah, they're under 500. Right. You know what I'm saying? They've lost 3 out of 5 games. So it's not over with for them by any means.
3: Right.
2: And they are, I think they can, you know, be a Super Bowl contender still. But they're going to have to make up these losses on the back end of the schedule, which I think they can.
3: And the other thing about it is they've got to find a way, and maybe this is just a one-off, but they can't throw the ball 54 times a game.
2: Oh, God.
3: Least they've got to have more production from the running game. I mean, Kyren Williams ran the rock 16 times. For a team, they ran the ball 23 times, but you'd like to see more production than 77 yards. They only got 3.3 yards per carry. They did get a couple touchdowns off that, but it's just you'd like to see more production. You'd like to not have to have Matt Stafford drop back 54 times if need be.
2: In 54 dropbacks, that's 54 opportunities for a quarterback, albeit a great one. He is a little older, so you're putting him in harm's way when you make him drop back 50-something times. So, yeah, they got to get that figured out.
3: Yeah, absolutely. So, really entertaining game. Buffalo gets the dub, 37-34. Josh Allen, again, 210 yards passing, a touchdown and a pick. But what really broke the back of the Rams was him and his running game. 10 carries, 121, and another touchdown. He's Emmett Golden. I'm Q Myers. Coming up next, we'll hear from the quarterback of the Rams, the head coach of the Bills, and we'll put a wrap and a bow on this crazy Monday night in sports here on Game Night on ESPN Radio and the all-new ESPN app.
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0: We can't do this, can we?
1: Yeah, we can. Let's go. Cleveland rocks, baby.
0: We can't do it without some kind of context, then. I mean,
1: this is easy.
0: Tell them.
1: Yes, the Guardians beat the Tampa Bay Rays 7-3 in the first game of the ALCS. I am a proud resident of the great state of Ohio and the wonderful city of Cleveland. So that's why we came back with that, because we got to represent for everybody around the country.
0: You've got to represent for everyone around the country. I'm not mad at that. He's Emmett Golden. I'm Q Myers. It is game night here on ESPN Radio. The all-new ESPN app, SiriusXM, Channel 80, and TuneIn. 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
0: 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If you ever in your life say, I love riddles. Well, I'm trying to do a progressive read.
1: Right. Hey, you know, I'm just saying. I like a good riddle from now on.
0: Unbelievable. My man had to add a little extra flavor into the recipe. I don't need any extra flavor on the recipe. My man's like, I love riddles.
1: Hey, it's a good night, man. We saw two really good baseball games, a great football game. It's fun being a sports fan, especially doing this job as well.
0: There's no doubt. So the Brewers, to catch you up real quick, the Brewers topped the Dodgers 7-4. They now have a 2-0 series lead. They're headed back to L.A. feeling good about themselves. And as you can tell by the way that Emmett's having such a great night, the Guardians topped the Rays 7-3, have a 1-0 series lead. And then in the National Football League, unbelievable. 37-34 overtime, 1:55 left in overtime when the field goal goes through the uprights and gives the Buffalo Bills the victory. And for the Rams, Matt Stafford, we talked about it so many times, had a huge night throwing the rock. It wasn't enough, obviously, to get it done, but he was 40-54 for 383 yards and 3 touchdowns and only was sacked 1 time, did not turn the ball over at all. Before we hear from Joe Brady, the Bills head coach, we have to hear from Matt Stafford. I know it's a disappointing loss, but we got to hear from the Rams quarterback. Here he is.
2: Matt, what was the discussion like for the final few plays there for you guys last yard?
3: Discussion-wise, not much. We're just trying to get as close as we could for a field goal, or, you know, if we break a run, we break a run or whatever. Just trying to be smart with the football, give ourselves an opportunity to, you know, score points and win the game.
4: Matthew, on a game-to-game basis, you guys are putting a lot of good tape out there, but it's also kind of balanced out by some not-so-good tape. What's it going to take for you guys to put together 4 good quarters of football and kind of get out of your own way in some of these games?
3: Yeah, I mean, look around the league, tough to find a perfect game. You know, we're going to try to go out there and score every time we touch the ball. There's no question about it. I love the fight that we had as a team. Made some great plays in the second half, scored a bunch of points. Our defense made some great plays, got us the ball back in overtime. Listen, you're playing a really good football team in Buffalo. You're going to have to fight tooth and nail to go get a win. And give ourselves some opportunities, didn't come away with it. Disappointing, obviously, but short week. We got

0: move on and be ready to rock and roll.
1: Sean walked around the locker room and told the starters that he appreciated them and that he was sick over how the game ended. What did you notice about his reaction, and what was his message you guys had at the game?
0: You said it. Just obviously we put ourselves out there, put a lot of work into it. You don't get the results you want. Feel like you played in areas, give yourselves the opportunity to win games. You don't do it. It's a tough pill to swallow. But still love the guys in that locker room. Still appreciate the heck out of everybody's effort. And that's not just tonight. That's everybody's effort throughout the week. And just proud to be associated with the team. Got to do what we can to make sure that we make the plays to win the games.
2: What was made this week about cleaning up some of the pre-snap mental mistakes? Why do you think those were still an issue this week?
0: You're talking false start penalty stuff for us, or obviously loud environment. I can do a better job of cleaning that up, help those guys out.
3: Because it was a Monday night game and who you played, is there a different feeling about this one at all? I know every game is its own game, but does it feel like a playoff game almost?
0: A really good football team, obviously Buffalo's playing well right now. Josh played great, made some plays. Obviously we turned him over once, but made a bunch of plays with his feet. And they're a really good football team. We feel like we're a good football team. We got to go out there and get some results.
4: That is Matthew Stafford, the Rams quarterback, after losing 37-34 to the Buffalo Bills. He has no reason to hang his head at all. No. Obviously handled that like a pro's pro because that's what he is. But if I'm Matt, I'm really upset with especially in the fourth quarter, with the way my defense played.
5: Yeah, the defense and obviously special teams not being able to come through. There was just too many mistakes for the Rams to get a victory. And look, they have all the talent in the world. They were the preseason darlings to go, 17-0, or at least have the, be so dominant that nobody can handle them. They got Myles Garrett. They brought Aaron Donald out of retirement. They went
4: Trent
5: and made
4: McDuffie.
5: Some moves. Yeah, these moves they made to go get corners from Kansas City. They did everything they had to do, right, to get to put this team in a position where they could be the Avengers. And right now, after five games in there at 2-3, there's a lot of soul searching that they've got to do. I mean, there's no other way to put it. They've got to figure out why they're not playing complete games. And I heard my guy Vinny Bonsignor actually mention that to Matt Stafford. Why are you guys not playing complete games? And that's when Stafford said, hey, man, it's hard to see a complete game in the National Football League. That may be true, but that's a really talented team, and their game should be cleaner than what we're seeing right now.
4: What this shows you is if you throw a bunch of talent together, it doesn't mean the team is going to be good. Right. Now, I think this team will be good, right? But just in the short term, if you're like, all right, all you guys are the best players here, we're about to be great. You need chemistry. You got to get a rhythm with people. You need to understand them and know their strengths and their weaknesses. And I think they're going to get there. But it was laughable, the amount of folks that just were like, yo, they're going to go undefeated. They're going to rip off 17-0 and go right to the Super Bowl and win it all.
5: Well, and that's how it is in the NFL. It's so hard to put together a super team.
4: Yeah.
5: Right? I mean, it's one thing to put together a super team in the NBA. Right, it's one thing to be the Dodgers and put together a roster and have a bunch of arms and have the best hitters and spend a whole bunch of money that you defer to 2075 before you actually have to pay it or whatever the case may be. The NFL is not that animal, man. It's just it's so difficult. Like, who anticipated Myles Garrett was going to be out?
4: Right,
5: he literally has played one game and he got no pressure on the quarterback week one in Australia. And they came out after the game on this fine program that we call Game Night here on ESPN Radio on the ESPN app and said, that was a bad game. That was a bad game. I didn't feel like myself. It's the worst that I felt. Next thing we know, he's on IR.
4: Right. Yeah, and having surgery.
5: Right, exactly. Yeah. Then Aaron Donald, he misses a little bit of time. And then, Puka Nacua, he's out. Mm-hmm. And, then Davante Adams has to, turn back the hand of time. And, then you'll get offensive linemen banged up here. There's so many things that can go wrong. Even the Bills who won this game, their starting right tackle went down during the game.
4: Right. Yeah.
5: So it's just so difficult, man. The NFL is such a tough animal. It's literally a week-to-week league. I mean, it really is.
4: And it's 100% injury rate. And you can't pick which guys you want to get injured on your team. Sometimes it is the dude on special teams that maybe most fans don't recognize. But sometimes it's Myles Garrett. Right. You know, and sometimes it's Pat Mahomes, and that's the NFL. That's why we tune in every

0: It's tough for them to kind of play all the way through the down with his legs, and I hope his legs aren't the answers always. You know, that's why we got to do a better job in the pass game, and you know, from a play design to just an execution to you know, just the protection and everything. But you know, look, when the ball was in his hands, he made plays when we needed to him at the end.
1: And it is a great tool to have. He's Q Myers. I'm Emmett Golden. Coming up next, Sports Center All Night with Jay Reynolds right here on ESPN Radio.
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1: 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Scoring 7. Good enough in baseball's Final Four Monday. That's on the way. Scoring 7 was not going to be enough at SoFi, although it would eventually extend the game.
0: Bills at Rams.
1: Advertised as a possible Super Bowl preview, although the Rams have had their struggles early this season. And there were struggles early in the Monday night game as well. Bills with a couple of scoring drives in the first quarter, while the Rams' opening possession results in a missed 50-yard field goal attempt. So 6-0 Buffalo after the first. 13-7 Bills at the half. Each team then finding the end zone in the third. Rams with 7, Bills with 6, as there was no PAT. Bills leading 19-14 going to the fourth quarter. Then there was the fourth. 5 possessions, 5 touchdown drives. Rams took the lead 20-19. Bills answer. They go up 27-20. Rams answer and tie it at 27. Buffalo responds with an 11-play, 5.5-minute drive.
2: 3 tight end set. 2 of them are on the left. Knox on the right. Cook the lone set back. Here's the snap. Hand off to Cook. Lowers the shoulder. Driving his legs, and he's into the end zone for his second touchdown of the night.
1: 97 Rock. Bills go up a touchdown with just over 1.5 minutes to go in the fourth quarter. Plenty of time, though, for Matthew Stafford. He leads the Rams on an 8-play drive.
3: Stafford ready in the gun. Takes the snap. Gives to Kyron. He runs it in. Touchdown LA! With 4 seconds left. An extra point can tie it up and force overtime.
1: That's exactly what they did. 7-10 ESPN LA. Rams tied at the end of regulation. Off to overtime. Tied at 34, Buffalo gets the ball first, 4 plays in.
3: 57 yards, the longest play of the night, and it strikes in overtime. At the 8-minute mark, Allen's under center. First down in Rams territory. Feeds Cook. Falls down! Fumble! Fumble! Rams recover! Aaron Donald has the football!
1: Turnover in overtime, 7-10 ESPN LA. Rams get the ball. 8 plays later, they line up for a 48-yard game winner.
2: Here's the snap. Hold is down. Kick on the way. It was partially blocked. It's no good. Partially blocked. Greg Rousseau got his big mitts up and blocked the football. Oh, my goodness. What a play by Groot.
1: Blocked at the line of scrimmage. So the Bills, even after the fumble in overtime, getting a second life. They take it back the other direction, 35 yards on 5 plays, and then...
2: Bass lines it up. Snap by Ferguson, hold by Doman, kick on the way! And it is good! And the Bills have won it in overtime! Tyler Bass from 45 yards out lifts the Bills to a dramatic 37-34 overtime victory.
1: That's how it sounded in Buffalo on 97 Rock. Meanwhile, a little different emotion on 710 ESPN LA.
3: Again, Bass has already hit from 49 and from 23. He's perfect on the season. To beat the Rams with a walk-off, 45-yard try, snap, hold, kick on the way. It clears the line, and it is good. 37-34, Bills win. The kicking game betrays the 2026 Los Angeles Rams again.
1: 6 lead changes, 1 shy of tying the Monday Night Football record. 24 combined penalties, but it's the Bills who outlast the Rams at overtime, 37-34. For the 6th time, Bills are 4-1 or better since Josh Allen became the full-time starter in 2019. Allen, his first career overtime win, had been 0-7, including the playoffs. Tied for the longest losing streak to start a career by a starting quarterback since overtime began in 1974. Josh Allen now 1-7 in overtime. At 107 scrambling yards, second most in a game in his career. His legs, as well as his arm, the difference.
4: I mean, again, it's football. You can be down and out one play, the next play you're on top of the world, and again, that's just how it rolled for us today. A lot of things to clean up early on. Just didn't feel like I was in a rhythm, wasn't taking some of the underneath stuff, you know, fighting mechanically some stuff right now that I'm working on. But I felt like in that second half, I got into a rhythm. The guys made some plays. I mean, Khalil and that first catch in the overtime, it's awesome stuff. got to be better in the pass game. We know that. We understand that. But we'll take a win no matter what.
1: Josh Allen racking up 331 yards. He passed for 210, rushed for 121. His coach, Joe Brady.
5: Yeah, I mean, look, we weren't good passing the ball tonight. And, you know, I think I have to do a better job just getting him in a rhythm early. I think there were some throws early in the game that, you know, he's going to want back, just easy completions that'll help kind of, you know, see the ball go through the hoop. And, you know, so I think that was a product of, you know, maybe some of that. But it's tough for them to kind of play all the way through the down with his legs. And I hope his legs aren't the answer as always. Right? That's why we got to do a better job in the pass game. And, you know, from a play design to just an execution to, you know, just the protection and everything. But, you know, look, when the ball was in his hands, he made plays when we needed to him at the end.
1: And for the 54th time in his career, Josh Allen throws for a touchdown and runs for a touchdown in a game. He extends the record in NFL history. Bills get the win. Rams take the loss. They are under 500 through five games for the fourth time under Sean McVay, all in the last five seasons.
6: With the 3rd-and-5 play, was there?
7: Yeah, you know what? If I would have known. Yeah, I wish I would have had a better play call and gone for it, got it a lot tighter. I'm sick right now with myself, and I'm so proud of that group. This is the tough part of sports, but I'm proud of that team. I'm proud of the way that we battled, and I'm sick that we came up short. And I'll be regretting, you know, kicking that and not having a better call to be able to go for it on third down and go to fourth or whatever it was.
1: Rams Super Bowl team heading into the season. They are now 2-3. The guys who called Monday Night Football on ABC and ESPN, Hall of Famer Troy Aikman and Joe Buck.
8: It's just obviously still early. It's only week 5, but this is a division that is relentless. I mean, you've got the 49ers on top at 5-0. You've got the defending Super Bowl champions there at Seattle and what they're doing. The Rams, you know, everybody was just at the beginning of the season were saying it's obviously the Rams in the NFC and not so fast. So this one will sting a bit. It was a great game. Individual plays were made along the way, including the Rousseau block of what could have and probably would have been the game-winning field goal for the LA Rams. And then you go back down the other way. Josh Allen had scrambles of 19 and 13 yards on that last possession to get him in proper position to win it. And then Tyler Bass did the rest. It was a great game. Fun to watch. Fun to call.
9: Troy, I asked you on Monday Night Countdown before, what about Allen that you look at on tape do you marvel at? You're a Hall of Fame quarterback, but what this guy does, it feels singular. After what you just witnessed from him tonight, sort of willing this group down the field, what you'd have to say about his performance tonight?
10: You know, he's just one of the great competitors in our game and a great leader, and he said it after the game. They didn't get as much out of the passing game, of course, as what maybe he would have liked, but not totally unexpected. This Rams defense, their secondary is really good. I thought we talked about it on Monday Countdown that they were going to have to be able to run the football. I just didn't anticipate that it was going to be Josh Allen as the leading rusher with well over 100 yards. But, you know, he did what he had to do and found a way to win. The great ones always do it. And just what a game, what a great thing for us to be a part of it and have a game finally live up to the billing with two marquee teams coming in.
9: Yeah, Troy, he had 91 rushing yards between the fourth quarter and overtime. He just takes off. He's so big. He's willing to absorb the contact and, by the way, administer some other end. I mean, you're gonna walk away with some bruises on this LA side, but remarkably, he never won an overtime game. Some of that's just bad luck, and looked like maybe the same thing would happen again tonight, Joe. But for Buffalo to win this game and the kind of trajectory a game like this might have, we know the only thing left to do is to check that box in the playoffs. But to beat this team on this field this way, I'm just interested in the value you believe there is in it beyond the obvious in the record.
8: Yeah, and I think coming off the game that they had last week, you know, when they lose at home to New England and then they come here and their secondary was taken apart by Drake May and they come here and you're going, okay, well, now you got Matthew Stafford and Davante Adams and Puka Nacua and Kyron Williams. How are they going to hold up for the most part? Now, this became a pinball machine in the fourth quarter, but for the most part and definitely through the first half, they held up extremely well. This is Super Bowl or bust for both these teams in 2026, and these two teams are spent, and Buffalo is sitting there at 4-1.
9: Troy, just the level of play from Stafford, the poise that was demonstrated. We didn't see that across the NFL late, across the league yesterday necessarily. But he takes them right down the field, and they score, and then they get close enough to win, and they don't. It's a couple of games that he's done what he does, and they don't get victories from him. I'm just curious your thoughts on Stafford's level of brilliance.
10: Well, he's phenomenal. I mean, in his 18th year, he seems like he's been drinking from the fountain of youth. I mean, right. I don't know. It seems like he's got a lot more years left than what he's able to do. Who knows? But, yeah, and to have the game end, you know, they've had their hearts ripped out from underneath them a few times, but to lose due to special teams and just not being able to execute, and obviously there's more to it than just that. But, you know, we knew somebody was going to leave this game disappointed, more disappointed now because of the way it went, and that went to overtime. But I still think these two teams are going to be right there at the end, and maybe they'll get a chance to meet up once again here at SoFi Stadium in February.
11: Rams are a sub-500 team through week five. Bills are at 4-1. 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
12: And the 0-2, swinging a high fly ball into right. That should do it. The Dodgers win 4-1, the final. They take the series against the Atlanta Braves. Once again, this Dodger machine.
13: Postseason is different than the regular season. It's going to be a battle, and it was good to see us come out of this one.
11: Dodgers, Brewers, the only two 100-win teams in the majors, meeting in the NLCS. Milwaukee taking the series opener Sunday. Monday, game two, L.A. looking to even the series. They had a 4-3 lead in the fifth. Had
12: the pitch. Swing and a high fly ball. Well struck center field. Paez back. Turns and looks, and it's way out of here. Off the batter's eye in center field. Contreras has tied this one up at four. A no-doubter to center.
11: Contreras ties it in the fifth. And then in the sixth,
12: Stewart comes set. The pitch. Swing and a line drive into left field. It'll fall for a hit. In to score is Hamilton. It's an RBI single for Contreras, who delivers again. Milwaukee 5 and L.A. 4.
11: Brewers taking the lead in the sixth, and they would add to it in the eighth.
12: Enriquez fires. Swing and a line drive. Base hit. Right center field. Terang delivers the insurance, and the Brewers have a 6-4 advantage. Swing and a little flare out into center field. That's a base hit. Terang around third on his way to the plate. It's bobbled by Paez, and the Brewers add a run, and it's 7-4.
11: 7-4 would be the final. The Brewers taking the first two at home. Milwaukee's bullpen retiring the final 15 in order. First time in baseball history a team's bullpen combines for five perfect innings in a postseason game. It's a 7-4 win for the Brewers. They lead the series 2-0. Teams that take a 2-0 lead in the best of seven historically have won the series 83% of the time. Teams with home field advantage who win the first two in a best of seven go on to win the series 95% of the time. Calling the NLCS for us here on ESPN Radio, John Chabi, Doug Glanville. Back to Milwaukee. Boog.
12: All right, Jay, thanks so much. The Brewers have jumped out to a 2-0 lead in this best of seven National League Championship Series. Dougie, how surprised are you?
14: Well, I'm not surprised in that the Brewers are a team that won 103 games for a reason this year. They are an excellent team, very balanced team, and they have the pitching and the defense to be able to win these close and tight series. The experience is shining a little bit. They seem calmer in the moment. They're really taking it to the Dodgers in certain ways. And today they just showed a big gap in their offense versus the Dodgers. They manufactured runs against Yamamoto, which is really hard to do. They got him out of the game early, and they still got to their bullpen. And on the flip side, defensively, their pitching picked up the slack from Henderson, who's pretty solid overall, just made a lot of fielding mistakes. And they were able to turn that into zeros on the run prevention side. So they kept tacking on, and not giving anything back. And that's a team that's able to put you away.
12: As this series moves on to L.A., what do the Dodgers need to do or do differently?
14: Well, they got to get their offense going somehow. Ohtani doesn't look right. Will Smith doesn't really look right. He had a couple better swings, but they're missing some of those big bats. And if they don't have those bats, you got to really put up some zeros. That's proving hard to do against this Brewer team. But a guy like Blake Snell pitching, he's got to have his command, because if he's not efficient, this team is just going to wear you out by pitch count, and you're going to look up and Snell won't be in there after the third inning. So it's a little fragile, and the Brewers right now are playing just better baseball.
15: Yeah, no question. And when you think about it, one of the parts of the postseason we're used to seeing the home run ball. Obviously, for the Dodgers, it's an advantage in terms of going back home, because that's a really good home run hitter's ballpark. But you certainly don't want to get into the mindset of we need to hit home runs.
14: Well, because you'll hit a couple, and then you'll trade off a lack of discipline, and you'll add chase, and all of a sudden you're going to be striking out a lot more. So they got to still play their game. The home runs will come with that team, but they're hoping that someone will be on base when those home runs do come, and the Brewers are on base all the time.
15: Brewers up 2-0 of the Dodgers in this NLCS. They win it 7-4 in Game 2. For Doug Glanville, I'm John Ciambi right here in your home for every pitch of the World Series, Major League Baseball, on ESPN Radio and the ESPN app. Now we send it back to Jay Reynolds in the studio.
11: All right, Boog, Shohei Ohtani, 0-4 with 2 strikeouts in the Game 2 loss. LA says it'll gauge whether his lingering injuries warrant him sitting out Game 3. That'll be on Wednesday. We'll hear it here on ESPN Radio. Boog and Doug will have our play-by-play. Starting at 7:30 Eastern, our coverage begins here on ESPN Radio. 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It's ESPN Radio.
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17: Every 40 seconds, a child is reported missing. 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
6: And the Cleveland Guardians, for the second time in 3 years, are headed to the American League Championship Series.
7: I'm so happy for our guys tonight. I couldn't be more proud of them, our group, our staff, our coaches, front office, ownership.
5: Cleveland coming off their series with the White Sox that went the distance, and they turn right around and pay a visit to the Trop for game one of the ALCS. Monday night, Tampa Bay, 2-0 lead until Cleveland even the game with runs in the sixth and the seventh. And then
8: 0-2 pitch, swinging a liner up the middle. That's a base hit. Ramirez scores with ease. DeLauder full speed ahead around third. The throw to the plate is tardy. It's a two-run single for Nathaniel Lowe right back through the origin. And the Guardians, once down 2-0, now lead the Rays 4-2 in the eighth.
5: They have the lead in the eighth and then add insurance in the ninth.
8: Ramirez waits, the 3-2 again. Swing and a bloop into left field. That's a base hit off the hands. Martinez around third. The throw from DeLuca, not in time. So it's 5-3 Cleveland. 1-2, he goes. Swing and a grounder, third base, and through into left field. It's a base hit. Ramirez on the move. He comes in to score. DeLauder gets the green light around third. DeLuca digs it out. Walls with a relay throw to the plate. It's not in time. A two-run base hit for Joe Adell, and the Guardians are up 4 in the ninth inning. Cleveland 7, Tampa Bay 3.
5: Mike Cousins calling the ALCS for us here on ESPN Radio. Guardians strike first, winning game one on the road, 7-3. Guardians' second road postseason win when trailing by multiple runs in the sixth inning or later. They score a total of 7 in game one after totaling 8 runs in 6 regular season games against Tampa Bay. Nathaniel Lowe with our Buster Olney after the win.
9: Nathaniel Lowe, you guys played late Saturday night, flew here midday on Sunday, and you come in here, win the first game against a team that's well rested. How did you do it?
10: Man, we just kept fighting, man. Raz had good stuff, and Foster got punched there in the first, but our guys just kept fighting, and we got into a chance to score there late, and then that was so nice getting those big runs in the ninth inning too. But that's a great guards ball win, and we're happy to take game one.
9: Scores 2-2. You're at the plate. Infield's in, second and third. 0-2 count. What was your approach?
10: Man, I'm praying hard right there just for something to hit. You know, like, I've been working hard all year, and the guys in front of me did a great job of getting into scoring position, and I got something I can handle, and it worked.
9: What are you seeing in Jose Ramirez and all the emotions he's playing with right now?
10: Man, it's so exciting. Like, what a treat to play with a guy like that who can change a game at the snap of his fingers, you know? And it doesn't have to be the home run. The bleeder falls in. It feels like in 3 pitches he could be on third and score, but it's a treat to play with 11.
9: Chase DeLauder, single, double, home run, walk. What are you seeing in him?
10: Man, it's special. It's so hitterish, and for a young guy to be that polished and have a good eye and be smart about his approach and stay consistent, like, again, Chase is going to be good for a long time, but it's a lot of fun to play with these guys.
9: Daniel, thank you.
5: 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Right now, SportsCenter All Night. Bills winning a wild Monday Night Football game matchup in Los Angeles. Meanwhile, back in Buffalo on the ice.
11: They're committed to offense, so the Sabres counter with power. Tage Thompson late. Slot shot scores! Tage Thompson!

0: lead. It's 5-3 with 6:40 to go in the third period.
1: 5-3 would be the final over the Panthers. WGR 550. Sabres with a season high 5 goals en route to the win. Tage Thompson had a goal and an assist. Third multi-point game this season. Wild doubling up the Golden Knights.
2: Damon Hunt pushed it off the left wing boards. Juroff slams it in. Rieger Lorenz on the forecheck. Taken to the glass by Hanifin, but digging free break. Center, they score! It is Juroff! Great setup from Brink. Lorenz will grab an assist as well. And the Wild, just like that, lead it 3-0.
1: 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Senators pull away from the Devils.
3: Dylan Cousins gets to the line, heaves it to the corner, heads off on a change. Moose Fogle in the corner to try and retrieve it, does. Feeds the point. Cross to Shabbat, winds and fires, scores! That was tipped off something in front, but still a 3-0 Ottawa lead.
1: TSN 1200, Senators go out to a 4-1 win. What do we read into Monday night? 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
1: Does LA still have a Super Bowl-worthy team? 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
1: Guardians take game one of the ALCS at the Trop. Brewers hold serve at home. Remains to be seen, though, if the Dodgers will have Shohei Ohtani for game three. Speaking of L.A., Bills outlast the Rams in L.A. on Monday Night Football.
2: Bass lines it up. Snap by Ferguson. Hold by Domann. Kick on the way. And it is good. And the Bills have won it in overtime. Tyler Bass from 45 yards out lifts the Bills to a dramatic 37-34 overtime victory.
1: 37-34 on the foot of Tyler Bass. The 45-yard game winner ends it in overtime. Bills getting a second life after giving the ball away on a fumble in overtime. But the Rams have a potential game-winning kick blocked. Bills got the ball back, kicked the game winner. Six lead changes in the Monday night game, one shy of the Monday Night Football record. ESPN analyst Jason McCourty.
3: We're watching the beginning of that game, and I'm saying to you, like, this is coming down to third down within the red zone, and then the dorm bars got blown off with offensive just firepower. And you said it. It came down, and when you listen to McVay and the way he was saying it, the frustration of the end of the game, and he made the right call. Like, they're in field goal range. You make the kick, you win the game, and you're the ones running off the football field. But this was a game of just ups and downs and so many big plays within it. We're standing on the sideline when Kitchens sweeps the ankle and makes that tackle after the landman forced fumble. We're like, that just decided it. That's the game. And then Rousseau steps up. So the running back room of Buffalo carried this team today, where Josh wasn't throwing the ball all over the football field, but just the excitement and the resiliency of both these teams to continue to fight to the very end is what made it so darn good.
4: You know what it felt like to me is very similar to what we saw yesterday in Seattle.
3: Yep.
4: Two really good teams, wild sequences of things swinging drastically in San Francisco's favor, but then Seattle answered and they take the lead, but then San Francisco had enough. And then in the end, Seattle, you get a drop and you don't get a chance to tie with Jackson Smith and Jigba. In this chance, Stafford goes down, they tie it. It looks like, I mean, there were three possessions in overtime. I mean, it looked like either team could have won and it would have felt like it was appropriate. I leave here thinking both teams are good. But Jason, 2-3 is, losses are accumulating on this Rams side. How costly was this one?
3: You look at just the bigger picture, the larger lenses, both of these football teams. Buffalo a week ago loses to their division rival in New England, and New England wins again this week. So this is such a big win for them in that moment. On the flip side, for the Rams, you said it, 2-3 in a division where Seattle and the 49ers look like powerhouses when we watched them on Sunday afternoon. So for the Rams, yes, this team looks like a team that could be in the Super Bowl. They've lost to teams like the Denver Broncos, the 49ers, and now the Buffalo Bills, who we consider to be Super Bowl contenders. But we always say it, in this league, you have to continue to stack wins week after week, and they're not doing that.
1: Rams have stacked up two wins against three losses. They're 2-3, under 500 through five games for the fourth time under Sean McVay in the last five seasons.
5: No, there's no, none of it makes me feel good right now. I'm proud of the effort, but none of how I feel is positive, other than I'm proud of the resilience, the guts that our team displayed. But there's no, you know, I don't even know what you want to call it, but, you know, congrats to the Bills, and I'm excited about how we freaking move forward.
1: Bills get the win on the field goal in overtime. Josh Allen gets his first career overtime win. Had lost all seven overtime games in his career. He had 331 yards himself on Monday. Passed for 210, rushed for 121.
6: It's fun to be part of. It's what you dream of as a kid, to win a overtime game in Monday night. I haven't been a fan of overtime games in my career, so this is the first one. We'll take it. Our guys kept fighting. Greg Rousseau tipping the field goal there. A lot of stuff to clean up, but we'll take a win when we can get it.
4: You and I have talked a bit about this over the last couple of years. I feel like you've grown into such a stoic leader, and what I mean by that is I don't see highs and lows. I see a guy that's exuding calm and being a leader, because you can't follow somebody that's freaking out all the time. But describe just for me what it's like when, all right, we're driving. It looks like Shakir's going to score. I was right in front of us. That was a hell of a play to knock him down. And then Cuckoo has an incredible game. You lose the ball. And just to maintain calm and a belief that maybe they'll make a play, how do you kind of keep it together when it's all going the way it's going?
6: It's football. You never know what can happen on any given snap. It's why you play the game. It's why it's not played on paper, right? You know, so we go down there. We think we're going to go score, and we fumble the ball. They get the ball. They just got to kick a field goal. You're sitting on the sideline just kind of crossing your fingers, hoping a defensive guy can make a play. And Greg Rousseau did. So he gave us an opportunity. Get down there, two-minute warning. Second down, and Joe felt really good about where the ball was with Tyler, and T-Bass went out there, drilled a kick, and getting out of here with the win.
4: You guys are awfully banged up, but for your guys on defense to battle the way they did and make a number of plays to keep you in a place where this game could be won, I give you a chance to brag on your defense a little bit. Yeah, and Rousseau obviously makes a play that's big in the end, but I felt like collectively they really balled out.
6: They really did, and a big focus this year was stopping the run. Yep. And I thought they did a great job against the run tonight. Obviously, when you have Matthew Stafford, Puka Nacua, Devontae Adams, they're gonna be able to throw the football a little bit. But our guys kept fighting. Again, didn't flinch. We fumbled the ball. They have to go down their score to win the game. Our guys didn't flinch. They went back out there. They made a stop on that 3rd and 5.
4: Yep.
6: And then put them in a tough spot to kick a field goal there. And our guys made a play. So it's just the resiliency of this football team. You know, Coach Brady's repped it all season long. And just put the ball down. Play the next play. And that's what we did tonight.
4: On Monday Night Countdown at the very beginning, it was hours ago, it feels like a month. I mean, I said styles make fights, and this is heavyweights, and it's MVP, MVP, and it lives up to it. They leave, though, on the wrong side of it. You left on the wrong side of it last week. I'm curious how important it was to be able to move past that quickly against good on good in this building. Like, just, it's early, but it felt like tonight mattered a ton.
6: Yeah,
4: am I wrong?
6: 4-1 feels a lot better than 3-2.
4: I bet
6: SPP,
4: it does.
6: I promise you that. Coming across the country, playing on a Monday night game. We're on a short week. We got to go to Vegas next week, who's playing some really good football.
4: Okay.
6: We're staying here. It's first time. So, again, trusting our guys to be pros and do the right thing. But, you know, we're here to win this week and next week, and we got to go find a way to get past this one on a short week and find a way to win.
4: All right. I'm interested just in one thing, if it's even describable. You take off running a number of times, and it's like I said to Troy, it's like you're going to take a shot, but you're going to hand some out as well. And it feels like in those moments, it's like, does it slow down for you? Is that, like I said, I don't know if it's a describable thing when everything's breaking down and you're just going to take off. You did it a number of times in the fourth quarter, and obviously it was a design when late, but do you prefer that?
6: Listen, it's danged if you do, danged if you don't. You know, you see a lot of guys pull up, and I'd rather not put my body on the line for someone else to take a shot. I'd rather go deliver the shot. So, obviously, if there's a big guy in front of me, I'd probably be getting down. But sometimes these smaller DBs and linebackers, it's, you know what, let's go find a way to get a couple more yards.
1: They got a couple more points than the Rams did. Bills win it in overtime, 37-34, a game that saw 6 lead changes. Buffalo had the final one, and they get the win in overtime. Buffalo now 4-1. SportsCenter All Night, ESPN Radio also had a couple of games go to overtime on Sunday, including Giants Commanders.
7: 20 seconds and the clock is running. If they're going to run the ball here, they've got to get down, get set, and spike it. In motion, Ben Sidett, 15 on the clock. Daniels, play action, roll it to the left, goes down now at the 25-yard line. There's only 7 seconds on the clock. There are no timeouts. This is going to end up in a tie if they don't spike it.
8: Wow.
7: It ends up in a tie.
9: This is the end of the game.
1: Big 100 with the big call of the end of that game. You've probably seen on social media. Nobody in the NFC East won in week 5. And 2 of the teams played each other. Washington coach Dan Quinn meeting with the team owner, as he regularly does after the overtime loss with the overtime tie with the Giants. Felt like a loss. Is he worried about his job security?
10: I do know how the league goes. I'm well aware of that. Josh and I, we talk regularly before games, after good games, after tough games, and that's a normal process for us. And trust me, no one is pleased with this outcome and where we're at. But the part that we do have those hard conversations, we're honest about what we're at and what we need to fix and what we need to work on. And so I like having that communication with him.
1: They're hard conversations because there's really nothing you can say earlier on the Golics on ESPN Radio.
8: For Dan Quinn coming into this season, this is going to be one where if they don't right the ship and there's a few losses, I already see people calling for his job now after that. It on its own is an offense that's one of the most egregious that we've seen from a head coach. But you're right, everybody involved. Jaden Daniels, I get it, his first game back. There's a lot going on, and there would have been a lot to celebrate. Like, this was a game that was trending in, oh, Washington's quarterback is back.
9: Yep.
8: This team more looks the part. Give the Giants credit. Yep. Jameis Winston
9: came back,
8: stormed them
9: sure
8: back,
9: did.
8: Get into this game and force overtime. Yep. But then to come back in this moment, Jaden Daniels is still not a rookie. He's a guy that played a bunch of college football, has been in situations like this. There's no excuse for anybody involved
9: here to
8: handle this the way that it did.
1: Overtime tie, which certainly felt like a loss. Eagles did lose in London to the Jags when they gave up a massive kick return in the closing seconds. Earlier on Sportsmanlike, our Chris Canty.
11: I don't understand how you can justify kicking the ball in the landing zone and allowing the Jacksonville Jaguars to return it. They had zero timeouts. All you have to do is kick the ball out of the end zone. Guess what happens? They won one play, and as long as it's not a touchdown, the game is over. You found the only possible way to lose a football game. And so as great as Nick Sirianni's coaching record was since he's taken over the team, it doesn't absolve him from criticism or blame for what's happened over the last 2 weeks, but certainly what happened in London yesterday. That was an absolute embarrassment. The guys you had out on the field played well enough to win. And all the questions we had about Jalen Hurts, I thought he answered them in terms of being able to lift everybody else around him. He was what we expected. A championship quarterback showing championship mettle against what was the hottest team in football. The Jaguars coming into that game won 11 of 12. And all of the good vibes that you had with scoring game-winning points with 10 seconds to go gets washed away because you have a brain fart on the sideline. I don't understand. This is coaching malpractice.
1: Eagles lose on the field goal at the end. Sports Center All Night, ESPN Radio. Back to the diamond.
12: 1-2, he goes. Swinging a grounder, third base, and through into left field. It's a base hit. Ramirez on the move. He comes in to score. DeLauder gets the green light around third. DeLuca digs it out. Walls with a relay throw to the plate. It's not in time. A two-run base hit for Joe Adell. And the Guardians are up 4 in the ninth inning. Cleveland 7, Tampa Bay 3.
1: Guardians take game one of the ALCS with a 7-3 win over the Rays at the Trop. 7 runs in game one. They had 8 runs in 6 regular season games against Tampa Bay during the season. You heard it here on ESPN Radio. Mike Cousins, Eduardo Perez had the call for us. Back to the Trop, Mike.
13: Thank you, Jay. Well, the Cleveland franchise had won one time in 30 games in the postseason on the road when trailing by multiple runs after the sixth inning. Now they can say they've done that twice. Monday night in the series opener, 7-3 the final score after they went down 2-0 against Tampa Bay in the first inning and worked their way back. Solo homers in the sixth and seventh. Two runs in the eighth, three in the ninth, 7-3 the final as they win on the road in game one.
14: Yeah, they went on the road, and it was a good win, especially after being down two. And the way they did it with the power. First, it was Chase DeLauder, leadoff home run, to be able to get off Drew Rasmussen. It showed that, whoa, wait a second, he is human. And then in the leadoff home run by Patrick Bailey in the seventh inning, also ties the ball game, but just gave them a jolt of energy. After that, the leadoff hitters in every inning were able to score, get on and score and create havoc in the eighth and ninth. The reality is the Cleveland Guardians came in to play and they did not care if they were tired or not.
13: Tampa Bay swept the Yankees. They were clearly the better team against New York. Today it looked very different. What was different about this Rays team versus what we saw in the first round?
14: They couldn't put them away. It just seemed like after that first inning where it was 2-0, they were able to neutralize some of their big guys. Arondo was neutralized. You look at Caminero after that hit in that first inning, he was neutralized as well. This is a team that maybe showed the effects of being rusty a little bit from not having played so much baseball this month. three games in the last 15 days for the Tampa Bay Rays. A lot of people say, well, that's an excuse that you use when you lose. But I truly believe that it also is a momentum stopper for a lot of teams, especially when guys come in with velocity.
9: If there's any change that the Rays need to make for game number two, I would say it's not to pitch to number 11. Jose Ramirez, who hurt them in every which way. He got on base three times, scored twice, was active on the base paths, a difference maker as he has been throughout his career.
14: And usually the protection for Jose Ramirez comes in front of him. Usually it's Stephen Kwan that gets on, or you might get Rocchio from the nine spot that also gets on and you're forced to pitch to him. Well, this time it came from behind him, and it came from Chase DeLauder. And he showed it with his power the opposite way. He showed it with a double as well on a first pitch cutter. But most importantly, Jose Ramirez just cannot beat you. If Chase DeLauder goes 4-for-4, hats off. But number 11, the guy they're going to build a statue for, right next to Progressive Field there in Cleveland, the guy that's going to be a Hall of Famer, cannot beat you.
9: Jim Thome's statue will have company one day, and it will be Jose Ramirez immortalized there in downtown Cleveland. Pitching matchup game two, Parker Messick for the Guardians. He's from just about 45 minutes northeast of here, and Freddy Peralta for the Rays. Final score in game one, Cleveland 7, Tampa Bay 3. For Eduardo Perez, I'm Mike Cousins right here on your home for every pitch of the postseason. Major League Baseball on ESPN Radio and the ESPN app. Now let's go back to Jay Reynolds in the studio.
1: All right, Mike, game two coming up Tuesday. Our coverage 7:30 Eastern, then Wednesday game three of the NLCS. Milwaukee leading 2-0. Dodgers will figure out whether Shohei Ohtani will be in the lineup. He was 0-for-4 with a couple of strikeouts in the Game 2 loss on Monday. Ohtani hasn't homered since August 18th, just 3 hits and 20 postseason at-bats. Game 3 coming up on Wednesday. Speaking of being in slumps, one coach says they're in the fight together. That's next. SportsCenter All Night at ESPN Radio.
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8: It's a surreal feeling. I still don't believe it.
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6: Carl Anthony Towns, Josh Hart, eligible for extensions, but nothing coming out of their talks with the franchise. ESPN's Vince Goodwill.
11: The Knicks are offering Carl Towns a four-year extension around $200 million. That's a lot of money. His max is 4 years, $276 million. The important thing to note is this. With the money he made last year, the money he's due this year, and the player option for next year, it's a pay cut from that. And normally you don't offer all-stars, all-NBA players coming off of a championship pay cuts. Carl Anthony Towns said the other day he was surprised that the Knicks put out this statement. It has been a battle over rhetoric. And because the contract negotiations have stalled, this is going to be something that follows the Knicks all season long as they try to go on a quest for a repeat.
6: Knicks are pausing the conversations until later in the season. They say they'll devote their attention to defending their NBA championship. Back to the NFL. Chargers 0-5, one of three teams still winless. Jim Harbaugh says he and team ownership are in this fight together to turn the season around. What do they do, though? Michael Florio from the NFL Network.
12: I don't know. And they're trying everything. They were once again getting all three of their running backs heavily involved. They didn't have Ladd McConkey today, so they were just mixing and matching a whole bunch of different pass-catching combinations, trying to find something that worked. But without Slater and all, it's all broken. Justin Herbert had really no time to throw. There were so many times where it was clear that they didn't want to get this into a kind of high-scoring back-and-forth game. They were just trying to control the clock and not really play from behind. And Justin Herbert, he just looks a little off right now in the big moments. So, and when there's pressure in his face, he's just trying to get rid of it quickly.
6: Harbaugh emphasizing he's hell-bent on reversing course, getting off that 0-5 start to the season. Dolphins, Titans also still winless on the season in Tennessee. Coach Robert Saleh says it's not time to make major changes at this point. On the other side, Bills pick up another win on Monday Night Football. Good night for Buffalo.
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7: How good is that? Are you not entertained?
5: Number four.
6: Not the worst night for Buffalo fans. On the ice, Sabres pull away from the Panthers. WGR 550.
13: They're committed to offense, so the Sabres counter with power. Tage Thompson late. Slot shot scores! Tage Thompson unloads the TNT with a quick shot. Sabres extend the lead. It's 5-3 with 6:40 to go in the third period.
5: Number three.
6: Brewers, best record in baseball in the regular season, currently have the better record in the NLCS, having taken the first two from the Dodgers.
14: The pitch. Swing and a high fly ball. Well struck center field. Jaquez back. Turns and looks, and it's way out of here. Off the batter's eye in center field, Contreras has tied this one up at four. A no-doubter to center.
5: Number two.
6: Brewers taking the first two at home in the NL. As for the AL, Guardians strike first, piling on at the end of game one at the Trop.
15: 1-2, he goes, swinging a grounder, third base, and through into left field. It's a base hit. Ramirez on the move, he comes in to score. DeLauder gets the green light around third. DeLuca digs it out, Walls with a relay throw to the plate. It's not in time. A two-run base hit for Joe.

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3: 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Snap by Ferguson, hold by Doman, kick on the way, and it is good! And the Bills have won it in overtime! Tyler Bass from 45 yards out lifts the Bills to a dramatic 37-34 overtime victory!
2: Puka Nacua did have a Monday Night Football record 17 catches, but the Rams' special teams letting them down. Aaron Donald had the fumble recovery that put them in a position to kick a game-winning

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10: 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Scoring 7, good enough in baseball's Final Four Monday. That's on the way. Scoring 7 was not going to be enough at SoFi, although it would eventually extend the game.
6: Bills at Rams.
10: Advertised as a possible Super Bowl preview, although the Rams have had their struggles early this season. And there were struggles early in the Monday night game as well. Bills with a couple of scoring drives in the first quarter, while the Rams' opening possession results in a missed 50-yard field goal attempt. So 6-0 Buffalo after the first. 13-7 Bills at the half. Each team then finding the end zone in the third. Rams with 7, Bills with 6, as there was no PAT. Bills leading 19-14 going to the fourth quarter. Then there was the fourth. 5 possessions, 5 touchdown drives. Rams took the lead 20-19. Bills answer. They go up 27-20. Rams answer and tie it at 27. Buffalo responds with an 11-play, 5.5-minute drive.
7: 3 tight end set. 2 of them are on the left. Knox on the right. Cook the lone step back. Here's the snap. Hand off to Cook. Lowers the shoulder. Driving his legs, and he's into the end zone for his second touchdown of the night.
10: 97 Rock. Bills go up a touchdown with just over 1.5 minutes to go in the fourth quarter. Plenty of time, though, for Matthew Stafford. He leads the Rams on an 8-play drive.
11: Stafford ready in the gun. Takes the snap. Gives to Kyron. He runs it in. Touchdown, LA! With 4 seconds left. An extra point can tie it up and force overtime.
10: That's exactly what they did. 7-10 ESPN LA. Rams tied at the end of regulation. Off to overtime. Tied at 34, Buffalo gets the ball first, 4 plays in.
11: 57 yards, the longest play of the night, and it strikes in overtime. At the 8-minute mark, Allen's under center. First down in Rams territory. Feeds Cook. Falls down! Fumble! Fumble! Rams recover! Aaron Donald has the football!
10: Turnover in overtime, 7-10 ESPN LA. Rams get the ball. 8 plays later, they line up for a 48-yard game winner.
7: Here's the snap. Hold is down. Kick on the way. It was partially blocked. It's no good. Partially blocked. Greg Rousseau got his big mitts up and blocked the football. Oh, my goodness. What a play by Groot.
10: Blocked at the line of scrimmage. So the Bills, even after the fumble in overtime, getting a second life. They take it back the other direction, 35 yards on 5 plays, and then
7: Bass lines it up. Snap by Ferguson, hold by Doman, kick on the way, and it is good! And the Bills have won it in overtime! Tyler Bass from 45 yards out lifts the Bills to a dramatic 37-34 overtime victory.
10: That's how it sounded in Buffalo on 97 Rock. Meanwhile,

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1: Again, Bass has already hit from 49 and from 23. He's perfect on the season. To beat the Rams with a walk-off, 45-yard try, snap, hold, kick on the way. It clears the line, and it is good. 37-34, Bills win. The kicking game betrays the 2026 Los Angeles Rams again.
0: Six lead changes, one shy of tying the Monday Night Football record. 24 combined penalties, but it's the Bills who outlast the Rams at overtime, 37-34. For the sixth time, Bills are 4-1 or better since Josh Allen became the full-time starter in 2019. Allen, his first career overtime win had been 0-7, including the playoffs. Tied for the longest losing streak to start a career by a starting quarterback since overtime began in 1974. Josh Allen now 1-7 in overtime. At 107 scrambling yards, second most in a game in his career, his legs, as well as his arm, the difference.
2: I mean, again, it's football. You can be down and out one play. The next play, you're on top of the world. And again, that's just how it rolled for us today. A lot of things to clean up early on. Just didn't feel like I was in a rhythm. Wasn't taking some of the underneath stuff. You know, fighting mechanically some stuff right now that I'm working on. But I felt like in that second half, I got into a rhythm. The guys made some plays. I mean, Khalil and that first catch in the overtime. It's awesome stuff. Got to be better in the pass game. We know that. We understand that. But we'll take a win no matter what.
0: Josh Allen racking up 331 yards. He passed for 210, rushed for 121. His coach, Joe Brady.
3: Yeah, I mean, look, we weren't good passing the ball tonight. And, you know, I think I have to do a better job just getting him in a rhythm early. I think there were some throws early in the game that, you know, he's going to want back, just easy completions that'll help kind of, you know, see the ball go through the hoop. And, you know, so I think that was a product of, you know, maybe some of that. But it's tough for them to kind of play all the way through the down with his legs. And I hope his legs aren't the answers always, right? That's why we got to do a better job in the pass game. And, you know, from a play design to just an execution to, you know, just the protection and everything. But, you know, look, when the ball was in his hands, he made plays when we needed to him at the end.
0: And for the 54th time in his career, Josh Allen throws for a touchdown and runs for a touchdown in a game. He extends the record in NFL history. Bills get the win. Rams take the loss. They are under 500 through five games for the fourth time under Sean McVay, all in the last five seasons.
4: With the 3rd-and-5 play, was there?
5: Yeah, you know what? If I would have known. Yeah, I wish I would have had a better play call and gone for it, got it a lot tighter. I'm sick right now with myself, and I'm so proud of that group. This is the tough part of sports, but I'm proud of that team. I'm proud of the way that we battled, and I'm sick that we came up short. And I'll be regretting, you know, kicking that and not having a better call to be able to go for it on third down and go to fourth or whatever it was.
0: Rams Super Bowl team heading into the season. They are now 2-3. The guys who called Monday Night Football on ABC and ESPN, Hall of Famer Troy Aikman and Joe Buck.
6: It's just obviously still early. It's only week 5, but this is a division that is relentless. I mean, you've got the 49ers on top at 5-0. You've got the defending Super Bowl champions there at Seattle and what they're doing. The Rams, you know, everybody was just at the beginning of the season were saying it's obviously the Rams in the NFC and not so fast. So this one will sting a bit. It was a great game. Individual plays were made along the way, including the Rousseau block of what could have and probably would have been the game-winning field goal for the LA Rams. And then you go back down the other way. Josh Allen had scrambles of 19 and 13 yards on that last possession to get him in proper position to win it. And then Tyler Bass did the rest. It was a great game. Fun to watch. Fun to call.
7: Troy, I asked you on Monday Night Countdown before, what about Allen that you look at on tape do you marvel at? You're a Hall of Fame quarterback, but what this guy does, it feels singular. After what you just witnessed from him tonight, sort of willing this group down the field, what you'd have to say about his performance tonight?
8: You know, he's just one of the great competitors in our game and a great leader, and he said it after the game. They didn't get as much out of the passing game, of course, as what maybe he would have liked, but not totally unexpected. This Rams defense, their secondary is really good. I thought we talked about it on Monday Countdown that they were going to have to be able to run the football. I just didn't anticipate that it was going to be Josh Allen as the lead rusher.

0: with well over 100 yards. But, you know, he did what he had to do and found a way to win. The great ones always do it. And just what a game, what a great thing for us to be a part of it and have a game finally live up to the billing with two marquee teams coming in.
1: Yeah, Troy, he had 91 rushing yards between the fourth quarter and overtime. He just takes off. He's so big. He's willing to absorb the contact and, by the way, administer some other end. I mean, you're gonna walk away with some bruises on this L.A. side. But remarkably, he never won an overtime game. Some of that's just bad luck. And looked like maybe the same thing would happen again tonight, Joe. But for Buffalo to win this game and the kind of trajectory a game like this might have, we know the only thing left to do is to check that box in the playoffs. But to beat this team on this field this way, I'm just interested in the value you believe there is in it beyond the obvious in the record.
2: Yeah, and I think coming off the game that they had last week, you know, when they lose at home to New England and then they come here and their secondary was taken apart by Drake May, and they come here and you're going, okay, well, now you got Matthew Stafford and Davante Adams and Puka Nacua and Kyron Williams. How are they going to hold up for the most part? Now, this became a pinball machine in the fourth quarter, but for the most part and definitely through the first half, they held up extremely well. This is Super Bowl or bust for both these teams in 2026, and these two teams are spent, and Buffalo is sitting there at what, 4-1.
1: Troy, just the level of play from Stafford, the poise that was demonstrated, we didn't see that across the NFL late, across the league yesterday necessarily, but he takes them right down the field and they score and then they get close enough to win and they don't. It's a couple of games that he's done what he does and they don't get victories from him. I'm just curious your thoughts on Stafford's level of brilliance.
0: Well, he's phenomenal. I mean, in his 18th year, he seems like he's been drinking from the fountain of youth. I mean, I don't know. It seems like he's got a lot more years left than what he's able to do. Who knows? But, yeah, and to have the game end, you know, they've had their hearts ripped out from underneath them a few times, but to lose due to special teams and just not being able to execute, and obviously there's more to it than just that, but you know, we knew somebody was going to leave this game disappointed, more disappointed now because of the way it went and that went to overtime. But I still think these two teams are going to be right there at the end, and maybe they'll get a chance to meet up once again here at SoFi Stadium in February.
3: Rams are a sub-500 team through week five. Bills are at 4-1. 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
4: And the 0-2, swinging a high fly ball into right. That should do it. The Dodgers win 4-1. The final. They take the series against the Atlanta Braves. Once again, this Dodger machine.
5: Postseason is different than the regular season. It's going to be a battle, and it was good to see us come out of this one.
3: Dodgers, Brewers, the only two 100-win teams in the majors, meeting in the NLCS. Milwaukee taking the series opener Sunday. Monday, game two, L.A. looking to even the series. They had a 4-3 lead in the fifth. Had
4: the pitch. Swing and a high fly ball. Well struck center field. Paez back. Turns and looks. And it's way out of here. Off the batter's eye in center field. Contreras has tied this one up at four. A no-doubter to center.
3: Contreras ties it in the fifth. And then in the sixth,
4: Stewart comes set. The pitch. Swing and a line drive into left field. It'll fall for a hit. In to score is Hamilton. It's an RBI single for Contreras, who delivers again. Milwaukee 5 and L.A. 4.
3: Brewers taking the lead in the sixth, and they would add to it in the eighth.
4: Enriquez fires. Swing and a line drive. Base hit. Right center field. Terang delivers the insurance, and the Brewers have a 6-4 advantage. Swing and a little flare out into center field. That's a base hit. Terang around third on his way to the plate. It's bobbled by Paez, and the Brewers add a run, and it's 7-4.
3: 7-4 would be the final. The Brewers taking the first two at home. Milwaukee's bullpen retiring the final 15 in order. First time in baseball history a team's bullpen combines for five perfect innings in a postseason game. It's a 7-4 win for the Brewers. They lead the series 2-0. Teams that take a 2-0 lead in the best of seven historically have won the series 83% of the time. Teams with home field advantage who win the first two in a best of seven go on to win the series 95% of the time. Calling the NLCS for us here on ESPN Radio.

0: Neil, John Chobby, Doug Glanville. Back to Milwaukee. Boog.
1: All right, Jay, thanks so much. The Brewers have jumped out to a 2-0 lead in this best-of-seven National League Championship Series. Dougie, how surprised are you?
2: Well, I'm not surprised in that the Brewers are a team that won 103 games for a reason this year. They are an excellent team, very balanced team, and they have the pitching and the defense to be able to win these close and tight series. The experience is shining a little bit. They seem calmer in the moment. They're really taking it to the Dodgers in certain ways. And today they just showed a big gap in their offense versus the Dodgers. They manufactured runs against Yamamoto, which is really hard to do. They got him out of the game early, and they still got to their bullpen. And on the flip side, defensively, their pitching picked up the slack from Henderson, who's pretty solid overall, just made a lot of fielding mistakes. And they were able to turn that into zeros on the run prevention side. So they kept tacking on, and not giving anything back. And that's a team that's able to put you away.
1: As this series moves on to L.A., what do the Dodgers need to do or do differently?
2: Well, they got to get their offense going somehow. Ohtani doesn't look right. Will Smith doesn't really look right. He had a couple better swings, but they're missing some of those big bats. And if they don't have those bats, you got to really put up some zeros. That's proving hard to do against this Brewer team. But a guy like Blake Snell pitching, he's got to have his command. Because if he's not efficient, this team is just going to wear you out by pitch count. And you're going to look up and Snell won't be in there after the third inning. So it's a little fragile. And the Brewers right now are playing just better baseball.
1: Yeah, no question. And when you think about it, one of the parts of the postseason we're used to seeing the home run ball. Obviously, for the Dodgers, it's an advantage in terms of going back home because that's a really good home run hitter's ballpark. But you certainly don't want to get into the mindset of we need to hit home runs.
2: Well, because you'll hit a couple and then you'll trade off a lack of discipline and you'll add chase, and all of a sudden you're going to be striking out a lot more. So they got to still play their game. The home runs will come with that team. But they're hoping that someone will be on base when those home runs do come, and the Brewers are on base all the time.
1: Brewers up 2-0 of the Dodgers in this NLCS. They win it 7-4 in Game 2. For Doug Glanville, I'm John Chobby right here in your home for every pitch of the World Series, Major League Baseball, on ESPN Radio and the ESPN app. Now we send it back to Jay Reynolds in the studio.
0: All right, Boog, Shohei Ohtani, 0-for-4 with 2 strikeouts in the Game 2 loss. L.A. says it'll gauge whether his lingering injuries warrant him sitting out Game 3. That'll be on Wednesday. We'll hear it here on ESPN Radio. Boog and Doug will have our play-by-play. Starting at 7:30 Eastern, our coverage begins here on ESPN Radio. 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
7: And the Cleveland Guardians, for the second time in 3 years, are headed to the American League Championship Series.
8: I'm so happy for our guys tonight. I couldn't be more proud of them, our group, our staff, our coaches, front office, ownership.
6: Cleveland coming off their series with the White Sox that went the distance, and they turn right around and pay a visit to the Trop for game one of the ALCS. Monday night, Tampa Bay, 2-0 lead until Cleveland even the game with runs in the sixth and the seventh. And then
9: 0-2 pitch, swinging a liner up the middle. That's a base hit. Ramirez scores with ease. DeLauder full speed ahead around third. The throw to the plate is tardy. It's a two-run single for Nathaniel Lowe right back through the origin. And the Guardians, once down 2-0, now lead the Rays 4-2 in the eighth.
6: They have the lead in the eighth and then add insurance in the ninth.
9: Ramirez waits the 3-2 again. Swing and a bloop into left field. That's a base hit off the hands. Martinez around third. The throw from DeLuca. Not in time. So it's 5-3 Cleveland. 1-2. He goes. Swing and a grounder. Third base and through into left field. It's a base hit. Ramirez on the move. He comes in to score. DeLauder gets the green light around third. DeLuca digs it out. Walls with a relay throw to the plate. It's not in time. A two-run base hit for Joe Adell, and the Guardians are up 4 in the ninth inning. Cleveland 7, Tampa Bay 3.
6: Mike Cousins calling the ALCS for us here on ESPN Radio. Guardians strike first, winning game one on the road, 7-3. Guardians' second road postseason win when trailing by multiple runs in the sixth inning or later. They score a total of 7 in game one after totaling 8 runs in 6 regular season games against Tampa Bay. Nathaniel Lowe with our Buster Olney after the win.
10: Nathaniel Lowe, you guys played late Saturday night, flew here midday on Sunday, and you come in here, win the first game against a team that's well-rested. How did you do it?
11: We just kept fighting, man. Raz had good stuff, and Foster got punched there in the first, but our guys just kept fighting, and we got into a chance to score there late, and then that was so nice getting those big runs in the ninth inning, too. But that's a great guards ball win, and we're happy to take game one.
10: Scores 2-2. You're at the plate. Infield's in, second and third. 0-2 count. What was your approach?
11: Man, I'm praying hard right there just for something to hit. You know, like, I've been working hard all year, and the guys in front of me did a great job of getting into scoring position, and I got something I can handle, and it worked.
10: What are you seeing in Jose Ramirez and all the emotions he's playing with right now?
11: Man, it's so exciting. Like, what a treat to play with a guy like that who can change a game at the snap of his fingers, you know? And it doesn't have to be the home run. The bleeder falls in. It feels like in 3 pitches he could be on third and score, but it's a treat to play with 11.
10: Chase DeLauder, single, double, home run, walk. What are you seeing in him?
11: Man, it's special. It's so hitterish, and for a young guy to be that polished and have a good eye and be smart about his approach and stay consistent, like, again, Chase is going to be good for a long time, but it's a lot of fun to play with these guys.
10: Daniel, thank you.
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0: right now. SportsCenter all night. Bills winning a wild Monday Night Football game matchup in Los Angeles. Meanwhile, back in Buffalo on the ice.
1: They're committed to offense, so the Sabres counter with power. Tage Thompson late. Slot shot scores! Tage Thompson unloads the TNT with a quick shot. The Sabres extend the lead. It's 5-3 with 6:40 to go in the third period.
0: 5-3 would be the final over the Panthers. WGR 550. Sabres with a season high 5 goals en route to the win. Tage Thompson had a goal and an assist. Third multi-point game this season. Wild doubling up the Golden Knights.
2: Damon Hunt pushed it off the left wing boards. Juroff slams it in. Rieger Lorenz on the forecheck. Taken to the glass by Hanifin. The digging free break. Center.
0: KFAN FM 100.3, Wild a 4-2 win over the Golden Knights, fourth straight win. Senators pull away from the Devils.
3: Dylan Cousins gets to the line, heaves it to the corner, heads off on a chain. Moose Fogel in the corner to try and retrieve it, does, feeds the point. Cross to Shabbat, winds and fires, scores! That was tipped off something in front. But still a 3-0 Ottawa lead.
0: TSN 1200. Senators go out to a 4-1 win. What do we read into Monday night? That's next. It's ESPN Radio.
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4: Does L.A. still have a Super Bowl-worthy team? 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
4: Guardians take game one of the ALCS at the drop. Brewers hold serve at home. Remains to be seen, though, if the Dodgers will have Shohei Ohtani for game three. Speaking of L.A., Bills outlast the Rams in L.A. on Monday Night Football.
5: Bass lines it up. Snap by Ferguson. Hold by Doman. Kick on the way. And it is good! And the Bills have won it in overtime! Tyler Bass from 45 yards out lifts the Bills to a dramatic 37-34 overtime victory.
4: 37-34 on the foot of Tyler Bass. The 45-yard game winner ends it in overtime. Bills getting a second life after giving the ball away on a fumble in overtime. But the Rams have a potential game-winning kick blocked. Bills got the ball back, kicked the game winner. Six lead changes in the Monday night game, one shy of the Monday Night Football record. ESPN analyst Jason McCourty.
6: We're watching the beginning of that game, and I'm saying to you, like, this is coming down to third down within the red zone, and then the dorm bars got blown off with offensive just firepower. And you said it. It came down, and when you listen to McVay and the way he was saying it, the frustration of the end of the game, and he made the right call. Like, they're in field goal range. You make the kick, you win the game, and you're the ones running off the football field. But this was a game of just ups and downs and so many big plays within it. We're standing on the sideline when Kitchens sweeps the ankle and makes that tackle after the landman forced fumble. We're like, that just decided it. That's the game. And then Rousseau steps up. So the running back room of Buffalo carried this team today, where Josh wasn't throwing the ball all over the football field, but just the excitement and the resiliency of both these teams to continue to fight to the very end is what made it so darn good.
7: You know what it felt like to me is very similar to what we saw yesterday in Seattle.
6: Yep.
7: Two really good teams, wild sequences of things swinging drastically in San Francisco's favor, but then Seattle answered and they take the lead, but then San Francisco had enough. And then in the end, Seattle, you get a drop and you don't get a chance to tie with Jackson Smith and Jigba. In this chance, Stafford goes down, they tie it. It looks like, I mean, there were three possessions in overtime. I mean, it looked like either team could have won and it would have felt like it was appropriate. I leave here thinking both teams are good. But Jason, 2-3 is, you know, losses are accumulating on this Rams side. How costly was this one?
6: You look at just the bigger picture, the larger lens, both of these football teams. Buffalo a week ago loses to their division rival in New England, and New England wins again this week. So this is such a big win for them in that moment. On the flip side, for the Rams, you said it, 2-3 in a division where Seattle and the 49ers look like powerhouses when we watch them on Sunday afternoon. So for the Rams, yes, this team looks like a team that could be in the Super Bowl. They've lost to teams like the Denver Broncos, the 49ers, and now the Buffalo Bills, who we consider to be Super Bowl contenders. But we always say it, in this league, you have to continue to stack wins week after week, and they're not doing that.
4: Rams have stacked up two wins against three losses. They're 2-3, under .500 through five games for the fourth time under Sean McVay.

0: in the last five seasons.
1: No, there's no, none of it makes me feel good right now. I'm proud of the effort, but none of how I feel is positive, other than I'm proud of the resilience, the guts that our team displayed. But there's no, you know, I don't even know what you want to call it, but, you know, congrats to the Bills, and I'm excited about how we freaking move forward.
0: Bills get the win on the field goal in overtime. Josh Allen gets his first career overtime win. Had lost all seven overtime games in his career. He had 331 yards himself on Monday. Passed for 210, rushed for 121.
2: It's fun to be part of. It's what you dream of as a kid, to win a overtime game in Monday night. I haven't been a fan of overtime games in my career, so this is the first one. We'll take it. Our guys kept fighting. Greg Rousseau tipping the field goal there. A lot of stuff to clean up, but we'll take a win when we can get it.
3: You and I have talked a bit about this over the last couple of years. I feel like you've grown into such a stoic leader, and what I mean by that is I don't see highs and lows. I see a guy that's exuding calm and being a leader, because you can't follow somebody that's freaking out all the time. But describe just for me what it's like when, all right, we're driving, it looks like Shakir's going to score. I was right in front of us. That was a hell of a play to knock him down. And then Cuckoo has an incredible game. You lose the ball, and just to maintain calm and a belief that maybe they'll make a play, how do you kind of keep it together when it's all going the way it's going?
2: It's football. You never know what can happen on any given snap. It's why you play the game. It's why it's not played on paper, right? You know, so we go down there. We think we're going to go score, and we fumble the ball. They get the ball. They just got to kick a field goal. You're sitting on the sidelines, just kind of crossing your fingers, hoping the defensive guy can make a play. And Greg Rousseau did. So he gave us an opportunity. Get down there, two-minute warning. Second down, and Joe felt really good about where the ball was with Tyler, and T-Bass went out there, drilled a kick, and getting out of here with the win.
3: You guys are awfully banged up, but for your guys on defense to battle the way they did and make a number of plays to keep you in a place where this game could be won, I give you a chance to brag on your defense a little bit. Yeah, and Rousseau obviously makes a play that's big in the end, but I felt like collectively they really balled out.
2: They really did, and you know, a big focus this year was stopping the run. Yeah. And I thought they did a great job against the run tonight. Obviously, when you have Matthew Stafford, Puka Nacua, Devontae Adams, they're gonna be able to throw the football a little bit. But our guys kept fighting. Again, didn't flinch. We fumbled the ball. They have to go down their score to win the game. Our guys didn't flinch. They went back out there. They made a stop on that 3rd and 5.
3: Yep.
2: And then put them in a tough spot to kick a field goal there. And like I said, our guys made a play. So it's just the resiliency of this football team. You know, Coach Brady's repped it all season long. And just put the ball down. Play the next play. And that's what we did tonight.
3: On Monday Night Countdown at the very beginning, it was hours ago, it feels like a month. I mean, I said styles make fights, and this is heavyweights, and it's MVP, MVP, and it lives up to it. They leave, though, on the wrong side of it. You left on the wrong side of it last week. I'm curious how important it was to be able to move past that quickly against good on good in this building. Like, just, it's early, but it felt like tonight mattered a ton.
2: Yeah.
3: Am I wrong?
2: 4-1 feels a lot better than 3-2.
3: I bet it does.
2: I promise you that. Coming across the country, playing on a Monday night game. We're on a short week. We got to go to Vegas next week, who's playing some really good football. Okay. We're staying here. It's first time. So, again, trusting our guys to be pros and do the right thing. But, you know, we're here to win this week and next week, and we got to go find a way to get past this one on a short week and find a way to win.
3: All right. I'm interested just in one thing, if it's even describable. You take off running a number of times, and it's like I said to Troy, it's like you're going to take a shot, but you're going to hand some out as well. And it feels like in those moments, it's like, does it slow down for you? Is that, like I said, I don't know if it's a describable thing. When everything's breaking down and you're just going to take off, you did it a number of times in the fourth quarter, and obviously that was a design when late, but do you prefer that?
2: Listen, it's danged if you do, danged if you don't. You know, you see a lot of guys pull up, and I'd rather not put my body on the line for someone else to take a shot. I'd rather go deliver the shot. So, obviously, if there's a big guy in front of me, I'd probably be getting down. But sometimes these smaller DBs and linebackers, it's, you know what, let's go find a way to get a couple more yards.
0: They got a couple more points than the Rams did. Bills win it in overtime, 37-34, a game that saw 6 lead changes. Buffalo had the final one, and they get the win in overtime. Buffalo now 4-1. SportsCenter All Night, ESPN Radio also had Couple of games go to overtime on Sunday, including Giants Commanders.
4: 20 seconds and the clock is running. If they're going to run the ball here, they've got to get down, get set, and spike it. In motion, Ben Sitt at 15 on the clock. Daniels, play action, roll it to the left, goes down now at the 25-yard line. There's only 7 seconds on the clock. There are no timeouts. This is going to end up in a tie if they don't spike it. Wow. It ends up in a tie.
5: This is the end of the game.
0: Big 100 with the big call of the end of that game. You've probably seen on social media, nobody in the NFC East won in week 5, and two of the teams played each other. Washington coach Dan Quinn, meeting with the team owner as he regularly does after the overtime tie with the Giants, felt like a loss. Is he worried about his job security?
6: I do know how the league goes. I'm well aware of that. Josh and I, we talk regularly before games, after good games, after tough games, and that's a normal process for us. And trust me, no one is pleased with this outcome and where we're at. But the part that we do have those hard conversations, we're honest about what we're at and what we need to fix and what we need to work on. And so I like having that communication with him.
0: They're hard conversations because there's really nothing you can say. Earlier on the Golics on ESPN Radio.
7: For Dan Quinn coming into this season, this is going to be one where if they don't right the ship and there's a few losses, I already see people calling for his job now after that. It on its own horrible, is an offense one of the most egregious that we've seen from a head coach. But you're right, everybody involved. Jaden Daniels, I get it, it's his first game back. There's a lot going on, and there would have been a lot to celebrate. Like, this was a game that was trending in, oh, Washington's quarterback is back.
8: Yep.
7: This team more looks the part. Give the Giants credit. Yep. Jameis Winston
8: came back,
7: stormed them
8: sure
7: back,
8: did.
7: Get into this game and force overtime. Yep. But then to come back in this moment, Jaden Daniels is still not a rookie. He's a guy that played a bunch of college football, has been in situations like this. There's no excuse for anybody involved
8: here to
7: handle this the way that it did.
0: Overtime tie, which certainly felt like a loss. Eagles did lose in London to the Jags when they gave up a massive kick return in the closing seconds. Earlier on Sportsmanlike, our Chris Canty.
9: I don't understand how you can justify kicking the ball in the landing zone and allowing the Jacksonville Jaguars to return it. They had zero timeouts. All you have to do is kick the ball out of the end zone. Guess what happens? They won one play, and as long as it's not a touchdown, the game is over. You found the only possible way to lose a football game. And so as great as Nick Sirianni's coaching record was since he's taken over the team, it doesn't absolve him from criticism or blame for what's happened over the last 2 weeks, but certainly what happened in London yesterday. That was an absolute embarrassment. The guys you had out on the field played well enough to win. And all the questions we had about Jalen Hurts, I thought he answered them in terms of being able to lift everybody else around him. He was what we expected, a championship quarterback showing championship mettle against what was the hottest team in football, the Jaguars, coming into that game, won 11 of 12. And all of the good vibes that you had with scoring game-winning points with 10 seconds to go gets washed away because you have a brain fart on the sideline. I don't understand. This is coaching malpractice.
0: Eagles lose on the field goal at the end. Sports Center all night, ESPN Radio. Back to the diamond.
10: 1-2, he goes. Swinging a grounder, third base, and through into left field. It's a base hit. Ramirez on the move. He comes in to score. DeLauder gets the green light around third. DeLuca digs it out. Walls with a relay throw to the plate. It's not in time. A two-run base hit for Joe Adell. And the Guardians are up 4 in the ninth inning. Cleveland 7, Tampa Bay 3.
0: Guardians take game one of the ALCS with a 7-3 win over the Rays at the Trop. 7 runs in game one. They had 8 runs in 6 regular season games against Tampa Bay during the season. You heard it here on ESPN Radio. Mike Cousins, Eduardo Perez had the call for us. Back to the Trop, Mike.
10: Thank you, Jay. Well, the Cleveland franchise had won one time in 30 games in the postseason on the road when trailing by multiple runs after the sixth inning. Now they can say they've done that twice. Monday night in the series opener, 7-3 the final score after they went down 2-0 against Tampa Bay in the first inning and worked their way back. Solo homers in the sixth and seventh. Two runs in the eighth, three in the ninth. 7-3 the final as they win on the road in game one.
8: Yeah, they went on the road, and it was a good win, especially after being down two. And the way they did it with the power. First, it was Chase the Lauder, lead-off home run to be able to get off Drew Rasmussen. It showed that, whoa, wait a second, he is human. And then in the leadoff home run by Patrick Bailey in the seventh inning, also ties the ball game, but just gave them a jolt of energy. After that, the leadoff hitters in every inning were able to score, get on and score and create havoc in the eighth and ninth. The reality is the Cleveland Guardians came in to play and they did not care if they were tired or not.
11: Tampa Bay swept the Yankees. They were clearly the better team against New York. Today it looked very different. What was different about this Rays team versus what we saw in the first round?
8: They couldn't put them away. It just seemed like after that first inning where it was 2-0, they were able to neutralize some of their big guys. Arondo was neutralized. You look at Caminero after that hit in that first inning, he was neutralized as well. This is a team that maybe showed the effects of being rusty a little bit from not having played so much baseball this month. What was it, 3 games in the last 15 days for the Tampa Bay Rays? A lot of people say, well, that's an excuse that you use when you lose. But I truly believe that it also is a momentum stopper for a lot of teams, especially when guys come in with velocity.
11: If there's any change that the Rays need to make for game number two, I would say it's not to pitch to number 11. Jose Ramirez hurt them in every which way. He got on base 3 times, scored twice, was active on the base paths, a difference maker as he has been throughout his career.
8: And usually the protection for Jose Ramirez comes in front of him. Usually it's Stephen Kwan that gets on, or you might get Rocchio from the 9 spot that also gets on, and you're forced to pitch to him. Well, this time it came from behind him, and it came from Chase the Lauder. And he showed it with his power the opposite way. He showed it with a double as well on a first pitch cutter. But most importantly, Jose Ramirez just cannot beat you. If Chase the Lauder goes 4-for-4, hats off. But number 11, the guy they're going to build a statue for, right next to Progressive Field there in Cleveland, the guy that's going to be a Hall of Famer, cannot beat you.
11: Jim Thome's statue will have company one day, and it will be Jose Ramirez immortalized there in downtown Cleveland. Pitching matchup game two, Parker Messick for the Guardians. He's from just about 45 minutes northeast of here, and Freddie Peralta for the Rays. Final score in game one, Cleveland 7, Tampa Bay 3. For Eduardo Perez, I'm Mike Cousins right here on your home for every pitch of the postseason. Major League Baseball on ESPN Radio and the ESPN app. Now let's go back to Jay Reynolds in the studio.
0: All right, Mike, game two coming up Tuesday. Our coverage 7:30 Eastern, then Wednesday game three of the NLCS. Milwaukee leading 2-0. Dodgers will figure out whether Shohei Ohtani will be in the lineup. He was 0-for-4 with a couple of strikeouts in the Game 2 loss on Monday. Ohtani hasn't homered since August 18th, just 3 hits and 20 postseason at-bats. Game 3 coming up on Wednesday. Speaking of being in slumps, one coach says they're in the fight together. That's next. 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
7: 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I still don't believe it.
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5: Carl Anthony Towns, Josh Hart, eligible for extensions, but nothing coming out of their talks with the franchise. ESPN's Vince Goodwill.
10: The Knicks are offering Carl Towns a four-year extension around $200 million. That's a lot of money. His max is 4 years, $276 million. The important thing to note is this. With the money he made last year, the money he's due this year, and the player option for next year, it's a pay cut from that. And normally you don't offer all-stars, all-NBA players coming off of a championship pay cuts. Carl Anthony Towns said the other day he was surprised that the Knicks put out this statement. It has been a battle over rhetoric. And because the contract negotiations have stalled, this is going to be something that follows the Knicks all season long as they try to go on a quest for a repeat.
5: Knicks are pausing the conversations until later in the season. They say they'll devote their attention to defending their NBA championship. Back to the NFL. Chargers 0-5, one of three teams still winless. Jim Harbaugh says he and team ownership are in this fight together to turn the season around. What do they do, though? Michael Florio from the NFL Network.
11: I don't know. And they're trying everything. They were once again getting all three of their running backs heavily involved. They didn't have Ladd McConkey today, so they were just mixing and matching a whole bunch of different pass-catching combinations, trying to find something that worked. But without Slater and all, it's all broken. Justin Herbert had really no time to throw. There were so many times where it was clear that they didn't want to get this into a kind of high-scoring back-and-forth game. They were just trying to control the clock and not really play from behind. And Justin Herbert, he just looks a little off right now in the big moments. So, and when there's pressure in his face, he's just trying to get rid of it quickly.
5: Harbaugh emphasizing he's hell-bent on reversing course, getting off that 0-5 start to the season. Dolphins, Titans also still winless on the season in Tennessee. Coach Robert Saleh says it's not time to make major changes at this point. On the other side, Bills pick up another win on Monday Night Football. Good night for Buffalo.
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6: How good is that? Are you ready to take?
4: Number four.
5: Not the worst night for Buffalo fans. On the ice, Sabres pull away from the Panthers. WGR 550.
12: They're committed to offense, so the Sabres counter with

0: Tage Thompson late. Slot shot scores! Tage Thompson unloads the TNT with a quick shot. And the Sabres extend the lead. It's 5-3 with 6:40 to go in the third period.
1: Number three.
2: Brewers, best record in baseball in the regular season, currently have the better record in the NLCS, having taken the first two from the Dodgers.
3: The pitch. Swing and a high fly ball. Well struck center field. Paez back. Turns and looks, and it's way out of here. Off the batter's eye in center field, Contreras has tied this one up at four. A no-doubter to center.
1: Number two.
2: Brewers taking the first two at home in the NL. As for the AL, Guardians strike first, piling on at the end of game one at the Trop.
4: 1-2, he goes, swinging a grounder, third base, and through into left field. It's a base hit. Ramirez on the move, he comes in to score. DeLauder gets the green light around third. DeLuca digs it out, Walls with a relay throw to the plate. It's not in time. A two-run base hit for Joe Adell, and the Guardians are up four in the ninth inning. Cleveland 7, Tampa Bay 3.
1: Number 1.
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5: Bass lines it up. Snap by Ferguson, hold by Doman, kick on the way, and it is good! Lifts the Bills to a dramatic 37-34 overtime victory.
2: Puka Nacua did have a Monday Night Football record 17 catches, but the Rams special teams letting them down. Aaron Donald had the fumble recovery that put them in a position to kick a game-winning field goal, but didn't work out that way. Sean McVay, their coach, falls to 6-8 in his career on Monday Night Football. We'll hear more of that. Plus, how things went down on the diamond. SportsCenter All Night continues. It's ESPN Radio.
6: Hey, this is Rich Eisen. 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Cam Hayward joins us fresh off the Steelers win against the Colts. 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And James McAvoy, the actor, joins me in studio. 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
13: 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Scoring 7, good enough in baseball's Final Four Monday. That's on the way. Scoring 7 was not going to be enough at SoFi, although it would eventually extend the game.
10: Bills at Rams.
13: Advertised as a possible Super Bowl preview, although the Rams have had their struggles early this season. And there were struggles early in the Monday night game as well. Bills with a couple of scoring drives in the first quarter, while the Rams' opening possession results in a missed 50-yard field goal attempt. So 6-0 Buffalo after the first. 13-7 Bills at the half. Each team then finding the end zone in the third. Rams with 7, Bills with 6, as there was no PAT. Bills leading 19-14 going to the fourth quarter. Then there was the fourth. 5 possessions, five touchdown drives. Rams took the lead 20-19. Bills answer. They go up 27-20. Rams answer and tie it at 27. Buffalo responds with an 11-play, five-and-a-half-minute drive.
11: Three tight end set. Two of them are on the left. Knox on the right. Cook, the lone setback. Here's the snap. Hand off to Cook. Lowers the shoulder. Driving his left.

0: runs and he's into the end zone for his second touchdown of the night.
1: 97 Rock, Bills go up a touchdown with just over a minute and a half to go in the fourth quarter. Plenty of time, though, for Matthew Stafford. He leads the Rams on an eight-play drive.
2: Stafford ready in the gun, takes the snap, gives to Kyron. He runs it in. Touchdown, LA! With 4 seconds left, an extra point can tie it up and force overtime.
1: That's exactly what they did. 7-10 ESPN LA. Rams tied at the end of regulation, off to overtime. Tied at 34, Buffalo gets the ball first, four plays in.
2: 57 yards, the longest play of the night, and it strikes in overtime. At the eight-minute mark, Allen's under center. First down in Rams territory. Feeds Cook. Falls down! Fumble! Fumble! Rams recover! Aaron Donald has the football!
1: Turnover in overtime, 7-10 ESPN LA. Rams get the ball. Eight plays later, they line up for a 48-yard game winner.
3: Here's the snap. Hold is down. Kick on the way. It was partially blocked. It's no good. Partially blocked. Greg Rousseau got his big mitts up and blocked the football. Oh, my goodness. What a play by Groot.
1: Blocked at the line of scrimmage. So the Bills, even after the fumble in overtime, getting a second life. They take it back the other direction, 35 yards on five plays, and then...
3: Bass lines it up. Snap by Ferguson, hold by Doman, kick on the way! And it is good! And the Bills have won it in overtime! Tyler Bass from 45 yards out lifts the Bills to a dramatic 37-34 overtime victory.
1: That's how it sounded in Buffalo on 97 Rock. Meanwhile, a little different emotion on 710 ESPN LA.
2: Again, Bass has already hit from 49 and from 23. He's perfect on the season. To beat the Rams with a walk-off, 45-yard try, snap hold, kick on the way. It clears the line, and it is good. 37-34, Bills win. The kicking game betrays the 2026 Los Angeles Rams again.
1: Six lead changes, one shy of tying the Monday Night Football record. 24 combined penalties, but it's the Bills who outlast the Rams at overtime, 37-34. For the sixth time, Bills are 4-1 or better since Josh Allen became the full-time starter in 2019. Allen, his first career overtime win, had been 0-7, including the playoffs. Tied for the longest losing streak to start a career by a starting quarterback since overtime began in 1974. Josh Allen now 1-7 in overtime. At 107 scrambling yards, second most in a game in his career. His legs, as well as his arm, the difference.
4: I mean, again, it's football. You can be down and out one play, the next play you're on top of the world, and again, that's just how it rolled for us today. A lot of things to clean up early on. Just didn't feel like I was in a rhythm. Wasn't taking some of the underneath stuff, you know, fighting mechanically some stuff right now that I'm working on. But I felt like in that second half, I got into a rhythm. The guys made some plays. I mean, Khalil and that first catch in the overtime, it's awesome stuff. Got to be better in the pass game. We know that. We understand that. But we'll take a win no matter what.
1: Josh Allen racking up 331 yards. He passed for 210, rushed for 121. His coach, Joe Brady.
5: Yeah, I mean, look, we weren't good passing the ball tonight. And, you know, I think I have to do a better job just get him in a rhythm early. I think there were some throws early in the game that, you know, he's going to want back, just easy completions that'll help kind of, you know, see the ball go through the hoop. And, you know, so I think that was a product of, you know, maybe some of that. But it's tough for them to kind of play all the way through the down with his legs. And I hope his legs aren't the answer as always. You know, that's why we got to do a better job in the pass game. And, you know, from a play design to just an execution to, you know, just the protection and everything. But, you know, look, when the ball was in his hands, he made plays when we needed to him at the end.
1: And for the 54th time in his career, Josh Allen throws for a touchdown and runs for a touchdown in a game. He extends the record in NFL history. Bills get the win. Rams take the loss. They are under 500 through five games for the fourth time under Sean McVay, all in the last five seasons.
6: With the third and five play, was there?
7: Yeah, you know what? If I would have known,
6: Yeah, I wish I would have had a better play call and gone for it, got it a lot tighter. I'm sick right now with myself, and I'm so proud of that group. This is the tough part of sports, but I'm proud of that team. I'm proud of the way that we battled, and I'm sick that we came up short. And I'll be regretting, you know, kicking that and not having a better call to be able to go for it on third down and go to fourth or whatever it was.
1: Rams Super Bowl team heading into the season. They are now 2-3. The guys who called Monday Night Football on ABC and ESPN, Hall of Famer Troy Aikman and Joe Buck.
7: It's just obviously still early. It's only week 5, but this is a division that is relentless. I mean, you've got the 49ers on top at 5-0. You've got the defending Super Bowl champions there at Seattle and what they're doing. The Rams, you know, everybody was just at the beginning of the season, we're saying it's obviously the Rams in the NFC and not so fast. So this one will sting a bit. It was a great game. Individual plays were made along the way, including the Rousseau block of what could have and probably would have been the game-winning field goal for the LA Rams. And then you go back down the other way. Josh Allen had scrambles of 19 and 13 yards on that last possession to get him in proper position to win it. And then Tyler Bass did the rest. It was a great game, fun to watch, fun to call.
8: Troy, I asked you on Monday Night Countdown before, what about Allen that you look at on tape do you marvel at? You're a Hall of Fame quarterback, but what this guy does, it feels singular. After what you just witnessed from him tonight, sort of willing this group down the field, what you'd have to say about his performance tonight?
9: He's just one of the great competitors in our game, and a great leader. And he said it after the game. They didn't get as much out of the passing game, of course, as what maybe he would have liked, but not totally unexpected. This Rams defense, their secondary is really good. I thought we talked about it on Monday Countdown that they were going to have to be able to run the football. I just didn't anticipate that it was going to be Josh Allen as the lead rusher with well over 100 yards. But, you know, he did what he had to do and found a way to win. The great ones always do it. And just what a game, what a great thing for us to be a part of it and have a game finally live up to the billing with two marquee teams coming in.
8: Yeah, Troy, he had 91 rushing yards between the fourth quarter and overtime. He just takes off. He's so big. He's willing to absorb the contact and, by the way, administer some on the other end. I mean, you're gonna walk away with some bruises on this LA side, but remarkably, he never won an overtime game. Some of that's just bad luck, and looked like maybe the same thing would happen again tonight, Joe. But for Buffalo to win this game and the kind of trajectory a game like this might have, we know the only thing left to do is to check that box in the playoffs. But to beat this team on this field this way, I'm just interested in the value you believe there is in it beyond the obvious in the record.
7: Yeah, and I think coming off the game that they had last week, you know, when they lose at home to New England and then they come here and their secondary was taken apart by Drake May, and they come here and you're going, okay, well, now you got Matthew Stafford and Davante Adams and Puka Nacua and Kyron Williams. How are they going to hold up? For the most part, now this became a pinball machine in the fourth quarter, but for the most part and definitely through the first half, they held up extremely well. This is Super Bowl or bust for both these teams in 2026, and these two teams are spent, and Buffalo is sitting there at what, 4-1.
8: Troy, just the level of play from Stafford, to the poise that was demonstrated, we didn't see that across the NFL late across the league yesterday necessarily, but he takes them right down the field and they score and then they get close enough to win and they don't. It's a couple of games that he's done what he does and they don't get victories from him. I'm just curious your thoughts on Stafford's level of brilliance.
9: Well, he's phenomenal. I mean, in his 18th year, he seems like he's been drinking from the fountain of youth. I mean, I don't know. It seems like he's got a lot more years left than what he's able to do. Who knows? But, yeah, and to have the game end, you know, they've had their hearts ripped out from underneath them a few times. But to lose due to special teams and just not being able to execute, and obviously there's more to it than just that. But, you know, we knew somebody was going to leave this game disappointed, more disappointed now because of the way it went and then went to overtime. But I still think these two teams are going to be right there at the end, and maybe they'll get a chance to meet up once again here at SoFi Stadium in February.
1: Rams are a sub-500 team through week 5. Bills are at 4-1. 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
10: And the 0-2. Swinging a high fly ball into right. That should do it. The Dodgers win 4-1 the final. They take the series against the Atlanta Braves. Once again, this Dodger machine.
11: Postseason is different than the regular season. It's going to be a battle, and it was good to see us come out of this one.
1: Dodgers, Brewers, the only two 100-win teams in the majors, meeting in the NLCS. Milwaukee taking the series opener Sunday. Monday, game two, L.A. looking to even the series. They had a 4-3 lead in the fifth. Had
10: the pitch. Swing and a high fly ball. Well struck center field. Paez back. Turns and looks, and it's way out of here. Off the batter's eye in center field. Contreras has tied this one up at four. A no-doubter to center.
1: Contreras ties it in the fifth. And then in the sixth,
10: Stewart comes set. The pitch. Swing and a line drive into left field. It'll fall for a hit. In to score is Hamilton. It's an RBI single for Contreras, who delivers again. Milwaukee 5 and L.A. 4.
1: Brewers taking the lead in the sixth, and they would add to it in the eighth.
10: Enriquez fires. Swing and a line drive. Base hit. Right center field. Terang delivers the insurance, and the Brewers have a 6-4 advantage. Swing and a little flare out into center field. That's a base hit. Terang around third on his way to the plate. It's bobbled by Paez, and the Brewers had a run, and it's 7-4.
1: 7-4 would be the final. The Brewers taking the first two at home. Milwaukee's bullpen retiring the final 15 in order. First time in baseball history a team's bullpen combines for five perfect innings in a postseason game. It's a 7-4 win for the Brewers. They lead the series 2-0. Teams that take a 2-0 lead in the best of seven historically have won the series 83% of the time. Teams with home field advantage who win the first two in a best of seven go on to win the series 95% of the time. Calling the NLCS for us here on ESPN Radio, John Chabi, Doug Glanville. Back to Milwaukee. Boog.
10: All right, Jay, thanks so much. The Brewers have jumped out to a 2-0 lead in this best of seven National League Championship Series. Dougie, how surprised are you?
12: Well, I'm not surprised in that the Brewers are a team that won 103 games for a reason this year. They are an excellent team, very balanced team, and they have the pitching and the defense to be able to win these close and tight series. The experience is shining a little bit. They seem calmer in the moment. They're really taking it to the Dodgers in certain ways. And today they just showed a big gap in their offense versus the Dodgers. They manufactured runs against Yamamoto, which is really hard to do. They got him out of the game early, and they still got to their bullpen. And on the flip side, defensively, their pitching picked up the slack from Henderson, who was pretty solid overall, just made a lot of fielding mistakes. And they were able to turn that into zeros on the run prevention side. So they kept tacking on, and not giving anything back. And that's a team that's able to put you away.
10: As this series moves on to L.A., what do the Dodgers need to do or do differently?
12: Well, they got to get their offense going somehow. Ohtani doesn't look right. Will Smith doesn't really look right. He had a couple better swings, but they're missing some of those big bats. And if they don't have those bats, you got to really put up some zeros. That's proving hard to do against this Brewer team. But a guy like Blake Snell pitching, he's got to have his command. Because if he's not efficient, this team is just going to wear you out by pitch count. And you're going to look up and Snell won't be in there after the third inning. So it's a little fragile. And the Brewers right now are playing just better baseball.
10: Yeah, no question. And when you think about it, one of the parts of the postseason we're used to seeing the home run ball. Obviously, for the Dodgers, it's an advantage in terms of going back home because that's a really good home run hitter's ballpark. But you certainly don't want to get into the mindset of we need to hit home runs.
12: Well, because you'll hit a couple and then you'll trade off a lack of discipline and you'll add chase and all of a sudden you're going to be striking out a lot more. So they got to still play their game. The home runs will come with that team. But they're hoping that someone will be on base when those home runs do come, and the Brewers are on base all the time.
10: Brewers up 2-0 of the Dodgers in this NLCS. They win it 7-4 in Game 2. For Doug Glanville, I'm John Chabi right here in your home for every pitch of the World Series, Major League Baseball, and ESPN Radio and ESPN App.
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1: 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L.A. says it'll gauge whether his lingering injuries warrant him sitting out Game 3. That'll be on Wednesday. We'll hear it here on ESPN Radio. Boog and Doug will have our play-by-play. 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
27: And the Cleveland Guardians, for the second time in 3 years, are headed to the American League Championship Series.
28: I'm so happy for our guys tonight. I couldn't be more proud of them, our group, our staff, our coaches, front office, ownership.
1: Cleveland coming off their series with the White Sox that went the distance, and they turn right around and pay a visit to the Trop for Game 1 of the ALCS. Monday night, Tampa Bay, 2-0 lead until Cleveland even the game with runs in the sixth and the seventh. And then
0: 0-2 pitch. Swinging a liner up the middle. That's a base hit. Ramirez scores with ease. DeLauder full speed ahead around third. The throw to the plate is tardy. It's a two-run single for Nathaniel Lowe right back through the origin. And the Guardians, once down 2-0, now lead the Rays 4-2 in the eighth.
1: They have the lead in the eighth and then add insurance in the ninth.
0: Ramirez waits, the 3-2 again. Swing and a bloop into left field. That's a base hit off the hands. Martinez around third. The throw from DeLuca, not in time. So it's 5-3 Cleveland. 1-2, he goes. Swing and a grounder, third base, and through into left field. It's a base hit. Ramirez on the move. He comes in to score. DeLauder gets the green light around third. DeLuca digs it out. Walls with a relay throw to the plate. It's not in time. A two-run base hit for Joe Adell. And the Guardians are up 4 in the ninth inning. Cleveland 7, Tampa Bay 3.
1: Mike Cousins calling the ALCS for us here on ESPN Radio. Guardians strike first, winning game one on the road, 7-3. Guardians' second road postseason win when trailing by multiple runs in the sixth inning or later. They score a total of 7 in game one after totaling 8 runs in 6 regular season games against Tampa Bay. Nathaniel Lowe with our Buster Olney after the win.
2: Nathaniel Lowe, you guys played late Saturday night, flew here midday on Sunday, and you come in here, win the first game against a team that's well rested. How did you do it?
3: We just kept fighting, man. Raz had good stuff, and Foster got punched there in the first, but our guys just kept fighting, and we got into a chance to score there late, and then that was so nice getting those big runs in the ninth inning too. But that's a great guards ball win, and we're happy to take game one.
2: Scores 2-2. You're at the plate. Infield's in, second and third. 0-2 count. What was your approach?
3: Man, I'm praying hard right there just for something to hit, you know. Like, I've been working hard all year, and the guys in front of me did a great job of getting in the scoring position, and I got something I can handle, and it worked.
2: What are you seeing in Jose Ramirez and all the emotions he's playing with right now?
3: Man, it's so exciting. Like, what a treat to play with a guy like that who can change a game at the snap of his fingers, you know. And it doesn't have to be the home run. The bleeder falls in. It feels like in 3 pitches he could be on third and score, but it's a treat to play with 11.
2: Chase DeLauder, single, double, home run, walk. What are you seeing in him?
3: Man, it's special. It's so hitterish, and for a young guy to be that polished and have a good eye and be smart about his approach and stay consistent, like, again, Chase is going to be good for a long time, but it's a lot of fun to play with these guys.
2: Daniel, thank you.
1: 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Right now, SportsCenter all night. Bills winning a wild Monday night football game matchup in Los Angeles. Meanwhile, back in Buffalo on the ice.
4: They're committed to offense, so the Sabres counter with power. Tage Thompson late. Slot shot scores! Tage Thompson unloads the TNT with a quick shot. And the Sabres extend the lead. It's 5-3 with 6:40 to go in the third period.
1: 5-3 would be the final over the Panthers. WGR 550. Sabres with a season high 5 goals en route to the win. Tage Thompson had a goal and an assist. Third multi-point game this season. Wild doubling up the Golden Knights.
5: Damon Hunt pushed it off the left wing boards. Yurov slams it in. Rieger Lorenz on the forecheck. Taken to the glass by Hanifin, but digging free break. Center, they score! It is Yurov! Great setup from Brink. Lorenz will grab an assist as well. And the Wild, just like that, lead 3-0.
1: 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Senators pull away from the Devils.
6: Dylan Cousins gets to the line, heaves it to the corner, heads off on a change. 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Cross to Shabbat, winds and fires, scores! 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
1: TSN 1200, Senators go out to a 4-1 win. What do we read into Monday night? 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
1: Does L.A. still have a Super Bowl-worthy team? 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
1: Guardians take game one of the ALCS at the Trop. Brewers hold serve at home. Remains to be seen, though, if the Dodgers will have Shohei Ohtani for game three. Speaking of L.A., Bills outlast the Rams in L.A. on Monday Night Football.
33: Bass lines it up. Snap by Ferguson, hold by Doman, kick on the way, and it is good, and the Bills have won it in overtime. Tyler Bass from 45 yards out lifts the Bills to a dramatic 37-34 overtime victory.
1: 37-34 on the foot of Tyler Bass. The 45-yard game winner ends it. In overtime, Bills getting a second life after giving the ball away on a fumble in overtime. But the Rams have a potential game-winning kick blocked. Bills got the ball back. kicked the game winner. Six lead changes in the Monday night game, one shy of the Monday Night Football record. ESPN analyst Jason McCourty.
14: We're watching the beginning of that game, and I'm saying to you, like, this is coming down to third down within the red zone, and then the dorm bars got blown off with offensive just firepower. And you said it. It came down, and when you listen to McVay and the way he was saying it, the frustration of the end of the game, and he made the right call. Like, they're in field goal range. You make the kick, you win the game, and you're the ones running off the football field. But this was a game of just ups and downs and so many big plays within it. We're standing on the sideline when Kitchens sweeps the ankle and makes that tackle. After the landman forced fumble, we're like, that just decided it. That's the game. And then Rousseau steps up. So the running back room of Buffalo carried this team today, where Josh wasn't throwing the ball all over the football field, but just the excitement and the resiliency of both these teams to continue to fight to the very end is what made it so darn good.
17: You know what it felt like to me is very similar to what we saw yesterday in Seattle.
14: Yep.
17: Two really good teams, wild sequences of things swinging drastically in San Francisco's favor, but then Seattle answered and they take the lead, but then San Francisco had enough. And then in the end, Seattle, you get a drop and you don't get a chance to tie with Jackson Smith and Jigba. In this chance, Stafford goes down, they tie it. It looks like, I mean, there were three possessions in overtime. I mean, it looked like either team could have won and it would have felt like it was appropriate. I leave here thinking both teams are good. But Jason, 2-3 is, losses are accumulating on this Rams side. How costly was this one?
14: You look at just the bigger picture, the larger lens, both of these football teams. Buffalo a week ago loses to their division rival in New England, and New England wins again this week. So this is such a big win for them in that moment. On the flip side, for the Rams, you said it, 2-3 in a division where Seattle and the 49ers look like powerhouses when we watch them on Sunday afternoon. So for the Rams, yes, this team looks like a team that could be in the Super Bowl. They've lost to teams like the Denver Broncos, the 49ers, and now the Buffalo Bills, who we consider to be Super Bowl contenders. But we always say it, in this league, you have to continue to stack wins week after week, and they're not doing that.
1: Rams have stacked up two wins against three losses. They're 2-3, under 500 through five games for the fourth time under Sean McVay in the last five seasons.
18: No, there's no, none of it makes me feel good right now. I'm proud of the effort, but none of how I feel is positive, other than I'm proud of the resilience, the guts that our team displayed. But there's no, you know, I don't even know what you want to call it, but, you know, congrats to the Bills, and I'm excited about how we freaking move forward.
1: Bills get the win on the field goal in overtime. Josh Allen gets his first career overtime win. Had lost all seven overtime games in his career. He had 331 yards himself on Monday. Passed for 210, rushed for 121.
19: It's fun to be part of. It's what you dream of as a kid, to win a overtime game in Monday night. I haven't been a fan of overtime games in my career, so this is the first one. We'll take it. Our guys kept fighting. Greg Rousseau tipping the field goal there. A lot of stuff to clean up, but we'll take a win when we can get it.
17: You and I have talked a bit about this over the last couple of years. I feel like you've grown into such a stoic leader, and what I mean by that is I don't see highs and lows. I see a guy that's exuding calm and being a leader, because you can't follow somebody that's freaking out all the time. But describe just for me what it's like when, all right, we're driving, it looks like Shakir's going to score. I was right in front of us. That was a hell of a play to knock him down. And then Cuckoo has an incredible game. You lose the ball, and just to maintain calm and a belief that maybe they'll make a play, how do you kind of keep it together when it's all going the way it's going?
19: It's football. You never know what can happen on any given snap. It's why you play the game. It's why it's not played on paper, right? You know, so we go down there. We think we're going to go score, and we fumble the ball. They get the ball. They just got to kick a field goal. You're sitting on the sideline just kind of crossing your fingers, hoping a defensive guy can make a play. And Greg Rousseau did. So he gave us an opportunity. Get down there, two-minute warning. Second down, and Joe felt really good about where the ball was with Tyler, and T-Bass went out there, drilled a kick, and getting out of here with the win.
17: You guys are awfully banged up, but for your guys on defense to battle the way they did and make a number of plays to keep you in a place where this game could be won, I give you a chance to brag on your defense a little bit.
19: Yeah,
17: and Rousseau obviously makes a play that's big in the end, but I felt like collectively they really balled out.
19: They really did, and you know, a big focus this year was stopping the run.
17: Yeah.
19: And I thought they did a great job against the run tonight. Obviously, when you have Matthew Stafford, Puka Nacua, Devontae Adams, they're gonna be able to throw the football a little bit. But our guys kept fighting. Again, didn't flinch. We fumble the ball. They have to go down there, score. to win the game. Our guys didn't flinch. They went back out there. They made a stop on that third and five.
17: Yep.
19: And then put them in a tough spot to kick a field goal there. And our, like I said, our guys made a play. So it's just the resiliency of this football team. You know, Coach Brady's repped it all season long. And just put the ball down. Play the next play. And that's what we did tonight.
17: On Monday Night Countdown at the very beginning, it was hours ago. It feels like a month. I mean, I said styles make fights, and this is heavyweights, and it's MVP, MVP, and it lives up to it. They leave, though, on the wrong side of it. You left on the wrong side of it last week. I'm curious how important it was to be able to move past that quickly against good on good in this building. Like, just it's early, but it felt like tonight mattered a ton.
19: Yeah,
17: am I wrong?
19: 4-1 feels a lot better than 3-2.
17: I bet
19: SPP,
17: it does.
19: I promise you that. Coming across the country, playing on a Monday night game. We're on a short week. We got to go to Vegas next week, who's playing some really good football.
17: Okay.
19: We're staying here. It's first time. So, again, trusting our guys to be pros and do the right thing. But, you know, we're here to win this week and next week, and we got to go find a way to get past this one on a short week and find a way to win.
17: All right. I'm interested just in one thing, if it's even describable. You take off running a number of times, and it's like I said to Troy, it's like you're going to administer, you're going to take a shot, but you're going to hand some out as well. And it feels like in those moments, it's like, does it slow down for you? Is that, like I said, I don't know if it's a describable thing. When everything's breaking down and you're just going to take off, you did it a number of times in the fourth quarter, and obviously it was a design one late, but do you prefer that?
19: Listen, it's danged if you do, danged if you don't. You know, you see a lot of guys pull up, and I'd rather not put my body on the line for someone else to take a shot. I'd rather go deliver the shot. So, obviously, if there's a big guy in front of me, I'd probably be getting down. But sometimes these smaller DBs and linebackers, it's, you know what, let's go find a way to get a couple more yards.
1: They got a couple more points than the Rams did. Bills win it in overtime, 37-34, a game that saw six lead changes. Buffalo had the final one, and they get the win in overtime. Buffalo now 4-1. SportsCenter All Night, ESPN Radio also had a couple of games go to overtime on Sunday, including Giants Commanders.
0: 20 seconds and the clock is running. If they're going to run the ball here, they've got to get down, get set, and spike it. In motion, Ben Sidett, 15 on the clock. Daniels, play action, rolling to the left, goes down now at the 25-yard line. There's only 7 seconds on the clock. There are no timeouts. This is going to end up in a tie if they don't spike it.
2: Wow.
0: It ends up in a tie.
3: This is the end of the game.
1: Big 100 with the big call of the end of that game. You've probably seen on social media. Nobody in the NFC East won in week 5, and two of the teams played each other. Washington coach Dan Quinn meeting with the team owner, as he regularly does after the overtime tie with the Giants, felt like a loss. Is he worried about his job security?
4: I do know how the league goes. I'm well aware of that. Josh and I, we talk regularly before games, after good games, after tough games, and that's a normal process for us. And trust me, no one is pleased with this outcome and where we're at. But the part that we do have those hard conversations, we're honest about what we're at and what we need to fix and what we need to work on. And so I like having that communication with him.
1: They're hard conversations because there's really nothing you can say earlier on the Golics on ESPN Radio.
20: For Dan Quinn coming into this season, this is going to be one where if they don't right the ship and there's a few losses, I already see people calling for his job now after that. It on its own
1: horrible,
20: is an offense that's it.
1: Yeah.
20: One of the most egregious that we've seen from a head coach. But you're right, everybody involved. Jaden Daniels, I get it's his first game back. There's a lot going on. And there would have been a lot to celebrate. Like, this was a game that was trending in, Washington's quarterback is back.
1: Yep.
20: This team more looks the part. Give the Giants credit.
1: Yep.
20: Jameis Winston
1: came back,
20: stormed them
1: sure
20: back,
1: did.
20: Get into this game and force overtime.
1: Yep.
20: But then to come back in this moment, Jaden Daniels is still not a rookie. He's a guy that played a bunch of college football, has been in situations like this. There's no excuse for anybody involved
1: to
20: handle this the way that it did.
1: Overtime tie, which certainly felt like a loss. Eagles did lose in London to the Jags when they gave up a massive kick return in the closing seconds. Earlier on Sportsmanlike, our Chris Canty.
21: I don't understand how you can justify kicking the ball
2: in the landing zone and allowing the Jacksonville Jaguars to return it. They had zero timeouts. All you have to do is kick the ball out of the end zone. Guess what happens? They won one play, and as long as it's not a touchdown, the game is over. You found the only possible way to lose a football game. And so as great as Nick Sirianni's coaching record was since he's taken over the team, it doesn't absolve him from criticism or blame for what's happened over the last 2 weeks, but certainly what happened in London yesterday. That was an absolute embarrassment. The guys you had out on the field played well enough to win. And all the questions we had about Jalen Hurts, I thought he answered them in terms of being able to lift everybody else around him. He was what we expected, a championship quarterback showing championship metal against what was the hottest team in football, the Jaguars, coming into that game, won 11 of 12. And all of the good vibes that you had with scoring game-winning points with 10 seconds to go gets washed away because you have a brain fart on the sideline. I don't understand. This is coaching malpractice.
1: Eagles lose on the field goal at the end. Sports Center All Night, ESPN Radio. Back to the diamond.
3: 1-2, he goes. Swinging a grounder, third base, and through into left field. It's a base hit. Ramirez on the move. He comes in to score. DeLauder gets the green light around third. DeLuca digs it out. Walls with a relay throw to the plate. It's not in time. A two-run base hit for Joe Adell. And the Guardians are up 4 in the ninth inning. Cleveland 7, Tampa Bay 3.
1: Guardians take game one of the ALCS with a 7-3 win over the Rays at the Trop. 7 runs in game one. They had 8 runs in 6 regular season games against Tampa Bay during the season. You heard it here on ESPN Radio. Mike Cousins, Eduardo Perez had the call for us. Back to the Trop, Mike.
3: Thank you, Jay. Well, the Cleveland franchise had won one time in 30 games in the postseason on the road when trailing by multiple runs after the sixth inning. Now they can say they've done that twice. Monday night in the series opener, 7-3 the final score after they went down 2-0 against Tampa Bay in the first inning and worked their way back. Solo homers in the sixth and seventh. Two runs in the eighth, three in the ninth. 7-3 the final as they win on the road in game one.
5: Yeah, they went on the road, and it was a good win, especially after being down two. And the way they did it with the power. First, it was Chase DeLauder, leadoff home run, to be able to get off Drew Rasmussen. And it showed that, whoa, wait a second, he is human. And then in the leadoff home run by Patrick Bailey in the seventh inning, also ties the ball game, but just gave them a jolt of energy. After that, the leadoff hitters in every inning were able to score, get on and score and create havoc in the eighth and ninth. The reality is the Cleveland Guardians came in to play and they did not care if they were tired or not.
3: Tampa Bay swept the Yankees. They were clearly the better team against New York. Today it looked very different. What was different about this Rays team versus what we saw in the first round?
5: They couldn't put them away. It just seemed like after that first inning where it was 2-0, they were able to neutralize some of their big guys. Arondo was neutralized. You look at Caminero after that hit in that first inning, he was neutralized as well. This is a team that maybe showed the effects of being rusty a little bit from not having played so much baseball this month. What was it, 3 games in the last 15 days for the Tampa Bay Rays? A lot of people say, well, that's an excuse that you use when you lose. But I truly believe that it also is a momentum stopper for a lot of teams, especially when guys come in with velocity.
3: If there's any change that the Rays need to make for game number two, I would say it's not to pitch to number 11. Jose Ramirez, who hurt them in every which way. He got on base 3 times, scored twice, was active on the base paths, a difference maker as he has been throughout his career.
5: And usually the protection for Jose Ramirez comes in front of him. Usually it's Stephen Kwan that gets on, or you might get Rocchio from the 9 spot that also gets on, and you're forced to pitch to him. Well, this time it came from behind him, and it came from Chase DeLauder. And he showed it with his power the opposite way. He showed it with a double as well on a first pitch cutter. But most importantly, Jose Ramirez just cannot beat you. If Chase DeLauder goes 4-for-4, hats off. But number 11, the guy they're going to build a statue for, right next to Progressive Field there in Cleveland, the guy that's going to be a Hall of Famer, cannot beat you.
3: Jim Thome's statue will have company one day, and it will be Jose Ramirez immortalized there in downtown Cleveland. Pitching matchup game two, Parker Messick for the Guardians. He's from just about 45 minutes northeast of here. And Freddy Peralta for the Rays. Final score in game one, Cleveland 7, Tampa Bay 3. For Eduardo Perez, I'm Mike Cousins right here on your home for every pitch of the postseason. Major League Baseball on ESPN Radio and the ESPN app. Now let's go back to Jay Reynolds in the studio.
1: All right, Mike, game two coming up Tuesday. Our coverage 7:30 Eastern, then Wednesday, game three of the NLCS. Milwaukee leading 2-0. Dodgers will figure out whether Shohei Ohtani will be in the lineup. He was 0-for-4 with a couple of strikeouts in the Game 2 loss on Monday. Ohtani hasn't homered since August 18th, just 3 hits and 20 postseason at-bats. Game 3 coming up on Wednesday. Speaking of being in slumps, one coach says they're in the fight together. That's next. SportsCenter All Night. It's ESPN Radio.
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7: 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I still don't believe it.
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9: Tonight, we play like we want to go home champions.
5: Karl Anthony Towns, Josh Hart, eligible for extensions, but nothing coming out of their talks with the franchise. ESPN's Vince Goodwill.
10: The Knicks are offering Karl Towns a four-year extension around $200 million. That's a lot of money. His max is 4 years, $276 million. The important thing to note is this. With the money he made last year, the money he's due this year, and the player option for next year, it's a pay cut from that. And normally you don't offer all-stars, all-NBA players coming off of a championship pay cuts. Karl Anthony Towns said the other day he was surprised that the Knicks put out this statement. It has been a battle over rhetoric. And because the contract negotiations have stalled, this is going to be something that follows the Knicks all season long as they try to go on a quest for a repeat.
5: Knicks are pausing the conversations until later in the season. They say they'll devote their attention to defending their NBA championship. Back to the NFL. Chargers 0-5, one of three teams still winless. Jim Harbaugh says he and team ownership are in this fight together to turn the season around. What do they do, though? Michael Florio from the NFL Network.
11: I don't know. And they're trying everything. They were getting all three of their running backs heavily involved. They didn't have Ladd McConkey today, so they were just mixing and matching a whole bunch of different pass-catching combinations, trying to find something that worked. But without Slater and all, it's all broken. Justin Herbert had really no time to throw. There were so many times where it was clear that they didn't want to get this into a kind of high-scoring back-and-forth game. They were just trying to control the clock and not really play from behind. And Justin Herbert, he just looks a little off right now in the big moments. So, and when there's pressure in his face, he's just trying to get rid of it quickly.
5: Harbaugh emphasizing he's hell-bent on reversing course, getting off that 0-5 start to the season. Dolphins, Titans also still winless on the season in Tennessee. Coach Robert Sala says it's not time to make major changes at this point. On the other side, Bills pick up another win on Monday Night Football. Good night for Buffalo.
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6: How good is that? Are you not entertained?
4: Number four.
5: Not the worst night for Buffalo fans. On the ice, Sabres pull away from the Panthers. WGR 550.
12: They're committed to offense, so the Sabres counter with power. Tage Thompson late. Slash shot scores! Tage Thompson unloads the TNT with a quick shot. And the Sabres extend the lead. It's 5-3 with 6:40 to go in the third period.
4: Number three.
5: Brewers, best record in baseball in the regular season, currently have the better record of the NLCS, having taken the first two from the Dodgers.
13: The pitch. Swing and a high fly ball. Well struck center field. Ha-ha's back. Turns and looks. And it's way out of here. Off the batter's eye in center field. Contreras has tied this one up at four. A no-doubter to center.
4: Number two.
5: Brewers taking the first two at home in the NL. As for the AL, Guardians strike first, piling on at the end of game one at the Trop.
14: 1-2, he goes, swinging a grounder, third base, and through into left field. It's a base hit. Ramirez on the move, he comes in to score. DeLauder gets the green light around third. DeLuca digs it out, Walls with a relay throw to the plate, it's not in time. A two-run base hit for Joe Adell, and the Guardians are up four in the ninth inning. Cleveland 7, Tampa Bay 3.
4: Number one.
5: Week 5 of the NFL ends up in overtime with an unexpected opportunity for Buffalo. 97 Rock.
15: Pass lines it up. Snap by Ferguson. Hold by Doman. Kick on the way. And it is good. And the Bills have won it in overtime. Tyler Bass from 45 yards out lifts the Bills to a dramatic 37-34 overtime victory.
5: Puka Nacua did have a Monday Night Football record 17 catches, but the Rams special teams letting them down. Aaron Donald had the fumble recovery that put them in a position to kick a game-winning field goal, but didn't work out that way. Sean McVay, their coach, falls to 6-8 in his career on Monday Night Football. We'll hear more of that, plus how things went down on the diamond. SportsCenter All Night continues. It's ESPN Radio.
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9: Coming up on SportsCenter All Night. Josh Allen and the Bills take on Matthew Stafford and the Rams to wrap up week 5.
10: Allen in the shotgun. Back to pass. Fires to the right side. Wide open. Coleman for a touchdown.
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14: 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Scoring 7, good enough in baseball's Final Four Monday. That's on the way. Scoring 7 was not going to be enough at SoFi, although it would eventually extend the game.
9: Bills at Rams.
14: Advertised as a possible Super Bowl preview, although the Rams have had their struggles early this season. And there were struggles early in the Monday night game as well. Bills with a couple of scoring drives in the first quarter, while the Rams' opening possession results in a missed 50-yard field goal attempt. So 6-0 Buffalo after the first. 13-7 Bills at the half. Each team then finding the end zone in the third. Rams with 7, Bills with 6, as there was no PAT. Bills leading 19-14 going to the fourth quarter. Then there was the fourth. 5 possessions, 5 touchdown drives. Rams took the lead 20-19. Bills answer. They go up 27-20. Rams answer and tie it at 27. Buffalo responds with an 11-play, 5.5-minute drive.
15: 3 tight end set. 2 of them are on the left. Knox on the right. Cook the lone set back. Here's the snap. Hand off to Cook. Lowers the shoulder. Driving his legs, and he's into the end zone for his second touchdown of the night.
14: 97 Rock. Bills go up a touchdown with just over a minute and a half to go in the fourth quarter. Plenty of time, though, for Matthew Stafford. He leads the Rams on an 8-play drive.
16: Stafford ready in the gun. Takes the snap. Gives to Kyron. He runs it in. Touchdown, LA! With 4 seconds left. An extra point can tie it up and force overtime.
14: That's exactly what they did. 7-10 ESPN LA. Rams tied at the end of regulation. Off to overtime. Tied at 34. Buffalo gets the ball first. 4 plays in.
16: 57 yards, the longest

0: of the night, and it strikes in overtime. At the 8-minute mark, Allen's under center. First down in Rams territory. Feeds Cook. Falls down! Fumble! Fumble! Rams recover! Aaron Donald has the football!
1: Turnover in overtime, 7-10 ESPN LA. Rams get the ball. 8 plays later, they line up for a 48-yard game winner.
2: Here's the snap. Hold is down. Kick on the way. It was partially blocked. It's no good. Partially blocked. Greg Rousseau got his big mitts up and blocked the football. Oh, my goodness. What a play by Groot.
1: Blocked at the line of scrimmage. So the Bills, even after the fumble in overtime, getting a second life. They take it back the other direction, 35 yards on 5 plays, and then...
2: Bass lines it up. Snap by Ferguson, hold by Doman, kick on the way! And it is good! And the Bills have won it in overtime! Tyler Bass from 45 yards out lifts the Bills to a dramatic 37-34 overtime victory.
1: That's how it sounded in Buffalo on 97 Rock. Meanwhile, a little different emotion on 710 ESPN LA.
0: Again, Bass has already hit from 49 and from 23. He's perfect on the season. To beat the Rams with a walk-off, 45-yard try. Snap, hold, kick on the way. It clears the line, and it is good. 37-34, Bills win. The kicking game betrays the 2026 Los Angeles Rams again.
1: 6 lead changes, 1 shy of tying the Monday Night Football record. 24 combined penalties, but it's the Bills who outlast the Rams at overtime. 37-34 for the 6th time. Bills are 4-1 or better since Josh Allen became the full-time starter in 2019. Allen, his first career overtime win, had been 0-7, including the playoffs. Tied for the longest losing streak to start a career by a starting quarterback since overtime began in 1974. Josh Allen now 1-7 in overtime. At 107 scrambling yards, second most in a game in his career. His legs, as well as his arm, the difference.
3: I mean, again, it's football. You can be down and out one play, the next play you're on top of the world, and again, that's just how it rolled for us today. A lot of things to clean up early on. Just didn't feel like I was in a rhythm, wasn't taking some of the underneath stuff, you know, fighting mechanically some stuff right now that I'm working on. But I felt like in that second half, I got into a rhythm. The guys made some plays. I mean, Khalil and that first catch in the overtime, it's awesome stuff. Got to be better in the pass game. We know that. We understand that. But we'll take a win no matter what.
1: Josh Allen racking up 331 yards. He passed for 210, rushed for 121. His coach, Joe Brady.
4: Yeah, I mean, look, we weren't good passing the ball tonight. And, you know, I think I have to do a better job just get him in a rhythm early. I think there were some throws early in the game that, you know, he's going to want back, just easy completions that'll help kind of, you know, see the ball go through the hoop. And, you know, so I think that was a product of, you know, maybe some of that. But it's tough for them to kind of play all the way through the down with his legs. And I hope his legs aren't the answers always. You know, that's why we got to do a better job in the pass game. And, you know, from a play design to just an execution to, you know, just the protection and everything. But, you know, look, when the ball was in his hands, he made plays when we needed to him at the end.
1: And for the 54th time in his career, Josh Allen throws for a touchdown and runs for a touchdown in a game. He extends the record in NFL history. Bills get the win. Rams take the loss. They are under 500 through 5 games for the 4th time under Sean McVay, all in the last 5 seasons.
5: With the 3rd and 5 play, was there?
6: Yeah, I wish I would have had a better play call and gone for it, got it a lot tighter. I'm sick right now with myself, and I'm so proud of that group. This is the tough part of sports, but I'm proud of that team. I'm proud of the way that we battled, and I'm sick that we came up short. And I'll be regretting, you know, kicking that and not having a better call to be able to go for it on 3rd down and go to 4th or whatever it was.
1: Rams Super Bowl team heading into the season. They are now 2-3. The guys who called Monday Night Football on ABC and ESPN, Hall of Famer Troy Aikman and Joe Buck.
7: It's just obviously still early. It's only week five, but this is a division that is relentless. I mean, you've got the 49ers on top at 5-0. You've got the defending Super Bowl champions there at Seattle and what they're doing. The Rams, you know, everybody was just at the beginning of the season were saying it's obviously the Rams in the NFC and not so fast. So this one will sting a bit. It was a great game. Individual plays were made along the way, including the Rousseau block of what could have and probably would have been the game-winning field goal for the LA Rams. And then you go back down the other way. Josh Allen had scrambles of 19 and 13 yards on that last possession to get him in proper position to win it. And then Tyler Bass did the rest. It was a great game, fun to watch, fun to call.
8: Troy, I asked you on Monday Night Countdown before, what about Allen that you look at on tape do you marvel at? You're a Hall of Fame quarterback, but what this guy does, it feels singular. After what you just witnessed from him tonight, sort of willing this group down the field, what you'd have to say about his performance tonight?
9: You know, he's just one of the great competitors in our game and a great leader, and he said it after the game. They didn't get as much out of the passing game, of course, as what maybe he would have liked, but not totally unexpected. This Rams defense, their secondary is really good. I thought we talked about it on Monday Countdown that they were going to have to be able to run the football. I just didn't anticipate that it was going to be Josh Allen as the leading rusher with well over 100 yards. But, you know, he did what he had to do and found a way to win. The great ones always do it. And just what a game, what a great thing for us to be a part of it and have a game finally live up to the billing with two marquee teams coming in.
8: Yeah, Troy, he had 91 rushing yards between the fourth quarter and overtime. He just takes off. He's so big. He's willing to absorb the contact and, by the way, administer some other end. I mean, you're gonna walk away with some bruises on this LA side, but remarkably, he never won an overtime game. Some of that's just bad luck, and looked like maybe the same thing would happen again tonight, Joe. But for Buffalo to win this game and the kind of trajectory a game like this might have, we know the only thing left to do is to check that box in the playoffs. But to beat this team on this field this way, I'm just interested in the value you believe there is in it beyond the obvious in the record.
7: Yeah, and I think coming off the game that they had last week, you know, when they lose at home to New England and then they come here and their secondary was taken apart by Drake May, and they come here and you're going, okay, well, now you got Matthew Stafford and Davante Adams and Puka Nacua and Kyren Williams. How are they going to hold up? For the most part, now this became a pinball machine in the fourth quarter, but for the most part and definitely through the first half, they held up extremely well. This is Super Bowl or bust for both these teams in 2026, and these two teams are spent, and Buffalo is sitting there at what, 4-1.
8: Troy, just the level of play from Stafford, the poise that was demonstrated, we didn't see that across the NFL late across the league yesterday necessarily, but he takes them right down the field and they score and then they get close enough to win and they don't. It's a couple of games that he's done what he does and they don't get victories from him. I'm just curious your thoughts on Stafford's level of brilliance.
9: Well, he's phenomenal. I mean, in his 18th year, he seems like he's been drinking from the fountain of youth. I mean, I don't know. It seems like he's got a lot more years left than what he's able to do. Who knows? But, yeah, and to have the game end, you know, they've had their hearts ripped out from underneath them a few times, but to lose due to special teams and just not being able to execute, and obviously there's more to it than just that. But, you know, we knew somebody was going to leave this game disappointed, more disappointed now because of the way it went and then went to overtime. But I still think these two teams are going to be right there at the end, and maybe they'll get a chance to meet up once again here at SoFi Stadium in February.
1: Rams are a sub-500 team through week five. Bills are at 4-1. Sports Center all night, ESPN Radio.
10: And the 0-2, swinging a high fly ball into right. That should do it. The Dodgers win 4-1. The final, they take the series against the Atlanta Braves. Once again, this Dodger machine.
11: Postseason is different than the regular season. It's going to be a battle, and it was good to see us come out of this one.
1: Dodgers, Brewers, the only two 100-win teams in the majors, meeting in the NLCS. Milwaukee taking the series opener Sunday. Monday, game two, L.A. looking to even the series. They had a 4-3 lead in the fifth. Had
10: the pitch. Swing and a high fly ball. Well struck center field. Páez back. Turns and looks. And it's way out of here. Off the batter's eye.
1: Harris ties it in the fifth. And then in the sixth,
10: Stewart comes set. The pitch. Swing and a line drive into left field. It'll fall for a hit. In to score is Hamilton. It's an RBI single for Contreras, who delivers again. Milwaukee 5 and LA 4.
1: Brewers taking the lead in the sixth, and they would add to it in the eighth.
10: Enriquez fires. Swing and a line drive. Base hit. Right center field. Terang delivers the insurance. And the Brewers have a 6-4 advantage. Pitch. Swing and a little flare out into center field. That's a base hit. Terang around third on his way to the plate. It's bobbled by Pajes. And the Brewers add a run, and it's 7-4.
1: 7-4 would be the final. The Brewers taking the first two at home. Milwaukee's bullpen retiring the final 15 in order. First time in baseball history a team's bullpen combines for five perfect innings in a postseason game. It's a 7-4 win for the Brewers. They lead the series 2-0. Teams that take a 2-0 lead in the best of seven historically have won the series 83% of the time. Teams with home field advantage who win the first two in a best of seven go on to win the series 95% of the time. Calling the NLCS for us here on ESPN Radio, John Chabi, Doug Glanville. Back to Milwaukee. Boog.
10: All right, Jay, thanks so much. The Brewers have jumped out to a 2-0 lead in this best of seven National League Championship Series. Dougie, how surprised are you?
12: Well, not surprised in that the Brewers are a team that won 103 games for a reason this year. They are an excellent team, very balanced team, and they have the pitching and the defense to be able to win these close and tight series. The experience is shining a little bit. They seem calmer in the moment. They're really taking it to the Dodgers in certain ways. And today they just showed a big gap in their offense versus the Dodgers. They manufactured runs against Yamamoto, which is really hard to do. They got him out of the game early, and they still got to their bullpen. And on the flip side, defensively, their pitching picked up the slack from Henderson, who's pretty solid overall, just made a lot of fielding mistakes. And they were able to turn that into zeros on the run prevention side. So they kept tacking on, and not giving anything back. And that's a team that's able to put you away.
10: As this series moves on to L.A., what do the Dodgers need to do or do differently?
12: Well, they got to get their offense going somehow. Ohtani doesn't look right. Will Smith doesn't really look right. He had a couple better swings, but they're missing some of those big bats. And if they don't have those bats, you got to really put up some zeros. That's proving hard to do against this Brewer team. But a guy like Blake Snell pitching, he's got to have his command. Because if he's not efficient, this team is just going to wear you out by pitch count. And you're going to look up and Snell won't be in there after the third inning. So it's a little fragile. And the Brewers right now are playing just better baseball.
10: Yeah, no question. And when you think about it, one of the parts of the postseason we're used to seeing the home run ball. Obviously, for the Dodgers, it's an advantage in terms of going back home because that's a really good home run hitter's ballpark. But you certainly don't want to get into the mindset of we need to hit home runs.
12: Well, because you'll hit a couple and then you'll trade off a lack of discipline and you'll add chase and all of a sudden you're going to be striking out a lot more. So they got to still play their game. The home runs will come with that team. But they're hoping that someone will be on base when those home runs do come, and the Brewers are on base all the time.
10: Brewers up 2-0 of the Dodgers in this NLCS. They win it 7-4 in Game 2. For Doug Glanville, I'm John Chabi right here in your home for every pitch of the World Series, Major League Baseball, ESPN Radio, and ESPN app. Now we send it back to Jay Reynolds in the studio.
1: All right, Boog, Shohei Ohtani, 0-for-4 with two strikeouts in the Game 2 loss. L.A. says it'll gauge whether his lingering injuries warrant him sitting out Game 3. That'll be on Wednesday. We'll hear it here on ESPN Radio. Boog and Doug will have our play-by-play. 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
7: And the Cleveland Guardians, for the second time in 3 years, are headed to the American League Championship Series.
8: I'm so happy for our guys tonight. I couldn't be more proud of them, our group, our staff, our coaches, front office, ownership.
6: Cleveland coming off their series with the White Sox that went the distance, and they turn right around and pay a visit to the Trop for game one of the ALCS. Monday night, Tampa Bay, 2-0 lead until Cleveland even the game with runs in the sixth and the seventh, and then
9: 0-2 pitch. Swinging a liner up the middle. That's a base hit. Ramirez scores with ease. DeLauder full speed ahead around third. The throw to the plate is tardy. It's a two-run single for Nathaniel Lowe right back through the origin. And the Guardians, once down 2-0, now lead the Rays 4-2 in the eighth.
6: They have the lead in the eighth and then add insurance in the ninth.
9: Ramirez waits, the 3-2 again. Swinging a bloop into left field. That's a base hit off the hands. Martinez around third. The throw from DeLuca, not in time. So it's 5-3 Cleveland. 1-2, he goes. Swinging a grounder, third base, and through into left field. It's a base hit. Ramirez on the move. He comes in to score. DeLauder gets the green light around third. DeLuca digs it out. Walls with a relay throw to the plate. It's not in time. A two-run base hit for Joe Adell, and the Guardians are up 4 in the ninth inning. Cleveland 7, Tampa Bay 3.
6: Mike Cousins calling the ALCS for us here on ESPN Radio. Guardians strike first, winning game one on the road, 7-3. Guardians' second road postseason win when trailing by multiple runs in the sixth inning or later. They score a total of 7 in game one after totaling 8 runs in 6 regular season games against Tampa Bay. Nathaniel Lowe with our Buster Olney after the win.
10: Nathaniel Lowe, you guys played late Saturday night, flew here midday on Sunday, and you come in here, win the first game against a team that's well rested. How did you do it?
11: We just kept fighting, man. Raz had good stuff, and Foster got punched there in the first, but our guys just kept fighting, and we got into a chance to score there late, and then that was so nice getting those big runs in the ninth inning too. But that's a great guards ball win, and we're happy to take game one.
10: Scores 2-2. You're at the plate, infield's in, second and third, 0-2 count. What was your approach?
11: Man, I'm praying hard right there just for something to hit, you know. Like, I've been working hard all year, and the guys in front of me did a great job of getting into scoring position, and I got something I can handle, and it worked.
10: What are you seeing in Jose Ramirez and all the emotions he's playing with right now?
11: It's so exciting. Like, what a treat to play with a guy like that who can change a game at the snap of his fingers, you know? And it doesn't have to be the home run. The bleeder falls in. It feels like in three pitches he could be on third and score, but it's a treat.

0: to play with 11.
1: Chase DeLauder, single, double, home run, walk. What are you seeing in him?
0: Man, it's special. It's so hitterish, and for a young guy to be that polished and have a good eye and be smart about his approach and stay consistent. Like, again, Chase is going to be good for a long time, but it's a lot of fun to play with these guys.
1: Daniel, thank you.
2: 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Right now, SportsCenter all night. Bills winning a wild Monday Night Football game matchup in Los Angeles. Meanwhile, back in Buffalo on the ice.
3: They're committed to offense, so the Sabres counter with power. Tage Thompson late. Slot shot scores! Tage Thompson unloads the TNT with a quick shot. And the Sabres extend the lead. It's 5-3 with 6:40 to go in the third period.
2: 5-3 would be the final over the Panthers. WGR 550. Sabres with a season high 5 goals en route to the win. Tage Thompson had a goal and an assist. Third multi-point game this season. Wild doubling up the Golden Knights.
4: Damon Hunt pushed it off the left wing boards. Yurov slams it in. Rieger Lorenz on the forecheck. Taken to the glass by Hanifin, but digging free break. Center, they score! It is Yurov! Great setup from Brink. Lorenz will grab an assist as well. And the Wild, just like that, lead 3-0.
2: 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Wild, a 4-2 win over the Golden Knights. Fourth straight win. Senators pull away from the Devils.
5: Dylan Cousins gets to the line, heaves it to the corner, heads off on a chain. Was Fogle in the corner to try and retrieve it. Does. Feeds the point. Cross to Shabbat. Winds and fires. Scores! That was tipped off something in front, but still a 3-0 Ottawa lead.
2: TSN 1200. Senators go out to a 4-1 win. What do we read into Monday night? That's next at ESPN Radio.
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6: Does L.A. still have a Super Bowl-worthy team? 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
6: Guardians take game one of the ALCS at the Trop. Brewers hold serve at home. Remains to be seen, though, if the Dodgers will have Shohei Ohtani for game three. Speaking of L.A., Bills outlast the Rams in L.A. on Monday Night Football.
7: Bass lines it up. Snap by Ferguson, hold by Doman, kick on the way, and it is good, and the Bills have won it in overtime. Tyler Bass from 45 yards out lifts the Bills to a dramatic 37-34 overtime victory.
6: 37-34 on the foot of Tyler Bass. The 45-yard game winner ends it. In overtime, Bills getting a second life after giving the ball away on a fumble in overtime. But the Rams have a potential game-winning kick blocked. Bills got the ball back, kicked the game winner. Six lead changes in the Monday night game, one shy of the Monday Night Football record. ESPN analyst Jason McCourty.
8: We're watching the beginning of that game, and I'm saying to you, like, this is coming down to third down within the red zone, and then the dorm bars got blown off with offensive just firepower. And you said it came down, and when you listen to McVay and the way he was saying it, the frustration of the end of the game, and he made the right call. Like, they're in field goal range. You make the kick, you win the game, and you're the ones running off the football field. But this was a game of just ups and downs and so many big plays within it. We're standing on the sideline when Kitchens sweeps the ankle and makes that tackle. After the landman forced fumble, we're like, that just decided it. That's the game. And then Rousseau steps up. So the running back room of Buffalo carried this team today, where Josh wasn't throwing the ball all over the football field, but just the excitement and the resiliency of both these teams to continue to fight to the very end is what made it so darn good.
9: You know what it felt like to me is very similar to what we saw yesterday in Seattle.
8: Yep.
9: Two really good teams, wild sequences of things swinging drastically in San Francisco's favor, but then Seattle answered and they take the lead, but then San Francisco had enough. And then in the end, Seattle, you get a drop and you don't get a chance to tie with Jackson Smith and Jigba. In this chance, Stafford goes down, they tie it. It looks like, I mean, there were three possessions in overtime. I mean, it looked like either team could have won and it would have felt like it was appropriate. I leave here thinking both teams are good. But Jason, 2-3 is, losses are accumulating on this Rams side. How costly was this one?
8: You look at just the bigger picture, the larger lens, both of these football teams. Buffalo a week ago loses to their division rival in New England, and New England wins again this week. So this is such a big win for them in that moment. On the flip side, for the Rams, you said it, 2-3 in a division where

0: Seattle and the 49ers look like powerhouses when we watch them on Sunday afternoon. So for the Rams, yes, this team looks like a team that could be in the Super Bowl. They've lost to teams like the Denver Broncos, the 49ers, and now the Buffalo Bills, who we consider to be Super Bowl contenders. But we always say it in this league, you have to continue to stack wins week after week, and they're not doing that.
1: Rams have stacked up two wins against three losses. They're 2-3, under 500 through five games, for the fourth time under Sean McVay in the last five seasons.
2: No, there's no, none of it makes me feel good right now. I'm proud of the effort, but none of how I feel is positive, other than I'm proud of the resilience, the guts that our team displayed. But there's no, you know, I don't even know what you want to call it, but, you know, congrats to the Bills, and I'm excited about how we freaking move forward.
1: Bills get the win on the field goal in overtime. Josh Allen gets his first career overtime win. Had lost all seven overtime games in his career. He had 331 yards himself on Monday. Passed for 210, rushed for 121.
3: It's fun to be part of. It's what you dream of as a kid, to win a overtime game in Monday night. I haven't been a fan of overtime games in my career, so this is the first one. We'll take it. Our guys kept fighting. Greg Rousseau tipping the field goal there. A lot of stuff to clean up, but we'll take a win when we can get it.
4: You and I have talked a bit about this over the last couple of years. I feel like you've grown into such a stoic leader. And what I mean by that is I don't see highs and lows. I see a guy that's exuding calm and being a leader, because you can't follow somebody that's freaking out all the time. But describe just for me what it's like when, all right, we're driving, it looks like Shakir's going to score. I was right in front of us. That was a hell of a play to knock him down. And then Cuckoo has an incredible game. You lose the ball, and just to maintain calm and a belief that maybe they'll make a play, how do you kind of keep it together when it's all going the way it's going?
3: It's football. You never know what can happen on any given snap. It's why you play the game. It's why it's not played on paper, right? You know, so we go down there. We think we're going to go score, and we fumble the ball. They get the ball. They just got to kick a field goal. You're sitting on the sideline just kind of crossing your fingers, hoping a defensive guy can make a play. And Greg Rousseau did. So he gave us an opportunity. Get down there, two-minute warning. Second down, and Joe felt really good about where the ball was with Tyler, and T-Bass went out there, drilled a kick, and getting out of here with the win.
4: You guys are awfully banged up, but for your guys on defense to battle the way they did and make a number of plays to keep you in a place where this game could be won, I give you a chance to brag on your defense a little bit. Yeah, and Rousseau obviously makes a play that's big in the end, but I felt like collectively they really balled out.
3: They really did, and you know, a big focus this year was stopping the run. Yep. And I thought they did a great job against the run tonight. Obviously, when you have Matthew Stafford, Puka Nacua, Devontae Adams, they're gonna be able to throw the football a little bit. But our guys kept fighting. Again, didn't flinch. We fumbled the ball. They have to go down there and score to win the game. Our guys didn't flinch. They went back out there. They made a stop on that 3rd and 5.
4: Yep.
3: And then put them in a tough spot to kick a field goal there. And like I said, our guys made a play. So it's just the resiliency of this football team. You know, Coach Brady's repped it all season long. And just put the ball down, play the next play, and that's what we did tonight.
4: On Monday Night Countdown at the very beginning, it was hours ago, it feels like a month. I mean, I said styles make fights, and this is heavyweights, and it's MVP, MVP, and it lives up to it. They leave, though, on the wrong side of it. You left on the wrong side of it last week. I'm curious how important it was to be able to move past that quickly against good-on-good in this building. Like, just, it's early, but it felt like tonight mattered a ton.
3: Yeah,
4: am I wrong?
3: 4-1 feels a lot better than 3-2.
4: I bet it does.
3: I promise you that. Coming across the country, playing on a Monday night game. We're on a short week. We got to go to Vegas next week, who's playing some really good football.
4: Okay.
3: We're staying here. It's first time. So, again, trusting our guys to be pros and do the right thing. But, you know, we're here to win this week and next week, and we got to go find a way to get past this one on a short week and find a way to win.
4: All right. I'm interested just in one thing, if it's even describable. You take off running a number of times, and it's like I said to Troy, it's like you're going to take a shot, but you're going to hand some out as well. And it feels like in those moments, it's like, does it slow down for you? Is that, like I said, I don't know if it's a describable thing. When everything's breaking down and you're just going to take off, you did it a number of times in the fourth quarter, and obviously it was a design one late, but do you prefer that?
3: Listen, it's danged if you do, danged if you don't. You know, you see a lot of guys pull up, and I'd rather not put my body on the line for someone else to take a shot. I'd rather go deliver the shot. So, obviously, if there's a big guy in front of me, I'd probably be getting down, but sometimes these smaller DBs and linebackers, it's, you know what, let's go find a way to get a couple more yards.
1: They got a couple more points than the Rams did. Bills win it in overtime, 37-34, a game that saw six lead changes. Buffalo had the final one, and they get the win in overtime. Buffalo now 4-1. SportsCenter All Night, ESPN Radio also had a couple of games go to overtime on Sunday, including Giants Commanders.
5: 20 seconds and the clock is running. If they're going to run the ball here, they've got to get down, get set, and spike it. In motion, Ben Sidett, 15 on the clock. Daniels, play action, rolling to the left, goes down now at the 25-yard line. There's only 7 seconds on the clock. There are no timeouts. This is going to end up in a tie if they don't spike it. Wow. It ends up in a tie.
6: This is the end of the game.
1: Big 100 with the big call of the end of that game. You've probably seen on social media. Nobody in the NFC East won in week 5. And two of the teams played each other. Washington coach Dan Quinn meeting with the team owner, as he regularly does after the overtime tie with the Giants, felt like a loss. Is he worried about his job security?
7: I do know how the league goes. I'm well aware of that. Josh and I, we talk regularly before games, after good games, after tough games, and that's a normal process for us. And trust me, no one is pleased with this outcome and where we're at. But the part that we do have those hard conversations, we're honest about what we're at and what we need to fix and what we need to work on. And so I like having that communication with him.
1: They're hard conversations because there's really nothing you can say earlier on the Golics on ESPN Radio.
8: For Dan Quinn coming into this season, this is going to be one where if they don't right the ship and there's a few losses, I already see people calling for his job now after that. It on its own horrible, is an offense one of the most egregious that we've seen from a head coach. But you're right, everybody involved. Jaden Daniels, I get it's his first game back. There's a lot going on, and there would have been a lot to celebrate. Like, this was a game that was trending in, Washington's quarterback is back.
9: Yep.
8: This team more looks the part. Give the Giants credit. Yep. Jameis Winston
9: came back,
8: stormed them
9: sure
8: back,
9: did.
8: Get into this game and force overtime. Yep. But then to come back in this moment, Jaden Daniels is still not a rookie. He's a guy that played a bunch of college football, has been in situations like this. There's no excuse for anybody involved
9: here to
8: handle this the way that it did.
1: Overtime tie, which certainly felt like a loss. Eagles did lose in London to the Jags when they gave up a massive kick return in the closing seconds. Earlier on Sportsmanlike, our Chris Canty.
10: I don't understand how you can justify kicking the ball in the landing zone and allowing the Jacksonville Jaguars to return it. They had zero timeouts. All you have to do is kick the ball out of the end zone. Guess what happens? They won one play, and as long as it's not a touchdown, the game is over. You found the only possible way to lose a football game. And so as great as Nick Sirianni's coaching record was since he's taken over the team, it doesn't absolve him from criticism or blame for what's happened over the last 2 weeks, but certainly what happened in London yesterday. That was an absolute embarrassment. The guys you had out on the field played well enough to win. And all the questions we had about Jalen Hurts, I thought he answered them in terms of being able to lift everybody else around him. He was what we expected, a championship quarterback showing championship metal against what was the hottest team in football, the Jaguars, coming into that game, won 11 of 12. And all of the good vibes that you had with scoring game-winning points with 10 seconds to go gets washed away because you have a brain fart on the sideline. I don't understand. This is coaching malpractice.
1: Eagles lose on the field goal at the end. 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
11: 1-2, he goes. Swinging a grounder, third base, and through into left field. It's a base hit. Ramirez on the move. He comes in to score. DeLauder gets the green light around third. DeLuca digs it out. Walls with a relay throw to the plate. It's not in time. A two-run base hit for Joe Adell. And the Guardians are up 4 in the ninth inning. Cleveland 7, Tampa Bay 3.
1: Guardians take game one of the ALCS with a 7-3 win over the Rays at the Trop. 7 runs in game one. They had 8 runs in 6 regular season games against Tampa Bay during the season. You heard it here on ESPN Radio. Mike Cousins, Eduardo Perez had the call for us. Back to the Trop, Mike.
6: Thank you, Jay. Well, the Cleveland franchise had won one time in 30 games in the postseason on the road when trailing by multiple runs after the sixth inning. Now they can say they've done that twice. Monday night in the series opener, 7-3 the final score after they went down 2-0 against Tampa Bay in the first inning and worked their way back. Solo homers in the sixth and seventh. Two runs in the eighth, three in the ninth, 7-3 the final as they win on the road in game one.
9: Yeah, they went on the road, and it was a good win, especially after being down two. And the way they did it with the power. First, it was Chase the Lauder, leadoff home run, to be able to get off Drew Rasmussen. And it showed that, whoa, wait a second, he is human. And then in the leadoff home run by Patrick Bailey in the seventh inning, also ties the ball game, but just gave them a jolt of energy. After that, the leadoff hitters in every inning were able to score, get on and score and create havoc in the eighth and ninth. The reality is the Cleveland Guardians came in to play and they did not care if they were tired or not.
6: Tampa Bay swept the Yankees. They were clearly the better team against New York. Today it looked very different. What was different about this Rays team versus what we saw in the first round?
9: They couldn't put them away. It just seemed like after that first inning where it was 2-0, they were able to neutralize some of their big guys. Arondo was neutralized. You look at Caminero after that hit in that first inning, he was neutralized as well. This is a team that maybe showed the effects of being rusty a little bit from not having played so much baseball this month. What was it, three games in the last 15 days for the Tampa Bay Rays? A lot of people say, well, that's an excuse that you use when you lose. But I truly believe that it also is a momentum stopper for a lot of teams, especially when guys come in with velocity.
6: If there's any change that the Rays need to make for game number two, I would say it's not to pitch to number 11. Jose Ramirez, who hurt them in every which way. He got on base three times, scored twice, was active on the base path, a difference maker as he has been throughout his career.
9: And usually the protection for Jose Ramirez comes in front of him. Usually it's Stephen Kwan that gets on, or you might get Rocchio from the nine spot that also gets on, and you're forced to pitch to him. Well, this time it came from behind him, and it came from Chase the Lauder. And he showed it with his power the opposite way. He showed it with a double as well on a first pitch cutter. But most importantly, Jose Ramirez just cannot beat you. If Chase the Lauder goes 4-for-4, hats off. But number 11, the guy they're going to build a statue for, right next to Progressive Field there in Cleveland, the guy that's going to be a Hall of Famer, cannot beat you.
6: Jim Thome's statue will have company one day, and it will be Jose Ramirez immortalized there in downtown Cleveland. Pitching matchup game two, Parker Messick for the Guardians. He's from just about 45 minutes northeast of here, and Freddy Peralta for the Rays. Final score in game one, Cleveland 7, Tampa Bay 3. For Eduardo Perez, I'm Mike Cousins right here on your home for every pitch of the postseason. Major League Baseball on ESPN Radio and the ESPN app. Now let's go back to Jay Reynolds in the studio.
1: All right, Mike, game two coming up Tuesday. Our coverage 7:30 Eastern, then Wednesday game three of the NLCS, Milwaukee leading 2-0. Dodgers will figure out whether Shohei Ohtani will be in the lineup. He was 0-for-4 with a couple of strikeouts in the Game 2 loss on Monday. Ohtani hasn't homered since August 18th, just three hits and 20 postseason at-bats. Game 3 coming up on Wednesday. Speaking of being in slumps, one coach says they're in the fight together. That's next. SportsCenter All Night. It's ESPN Radio.
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2: Carl Anthony Towns, Josh Hart, eligible for extensions, but nothing coming out of their talks with the franchise. ESPN's Vince Goodwill.
7: The Knicks are offering Carl Towns a four-year extension around $200 million. That's a lot of money. His max is 4 years, $276 million. The important thing to note is this. With the money he made last year, the money he's due this year, and the player option for next year, it's a pay cut from that. And normally you don't offer all-stars, all-NBA players coming off of a championship pay cuts. Carl Anthony Towns said the other day he was surprised that the Knicks put out this statement. It has been a battle over rhetoric. And because the contract negotiations have stalled, this is going to be something that follows the Knicks all season long as they try to go on a quest for a repeat.
2: Knicks are pausing the conversations until later in the season. They say they'll devote their attention to defending their NBA championship. Back to the NFL. Chargers 0-5, one of three teams still winless. Jim Harbaugh says he and team ownership are in this fight together to turn the season around. What do they do, though? Michael Florio from the NFL Network.
8: I don't know. And they're trying everything. They were getting all three of their running backs heavily involved. They didn't have Ladd McConkey today, so they were just mixing and matching a whole bunch of different pass-catching combinations, trying to find something that worked. But without Slater and all, it's all broken. Justin Herbert had really no time to throw. There were so many times where it was clear that they didn't want to get this into a kind of high-scoring back-and-forth game. They were just trying to control the clock and not really play from behind. And Justin Herbert, he just looks a little off right now in the big moments. So, and when there's pressure in his face, he's just trying to get rid of it quickly.
2: Harbaugh emphasizing he's hell-bent on reversing course, getting off that 0-5 start to the season. Dolphins, Titans also still winless on the season in Tennessee. Coach Robert Saleh says it's not time to make major changes at this point. On the other side, Bills pick up another win on Monday Night Football. Good night for Buffalo.
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9: How good is that? Are you ready to take?
0: Number four.
2: Not the worst night for Buffalo fans. On the ice, Sabres pull away from the Panthers. WGR 550.
10: They're committed to offense, so the Sabres counter with power. Tage Thompson late. Slot shot scores! Tage Thompson unloads the TNT with a quick shot. And the Sabres extend the lead. It's 5-3 with 6:40 to go in the third period.
0: Number three.
2: Brewers, best record in baseball in the regular season, currently have the better record in the NLCS, having taken the first two from the Dodgers.
11: The pitch. Swing and a high fly ball, well struck center field.

0: 2. Brewers taking the first two at home in the NL. As for the AL, Guardians strike first, piling on at the end of game 1 at the Trop.
1: 1-2, he goes, swinging a grounder, third base, and through into left field. It's a base hit. Ramirez on the move, he comes in to score. DeLauder gets the green light around third. DeLuca digs it out. Walls with a relay throw to the plate, it's not in time. A 2-run base hit for Joe Adell, and the Guardians are up 4 in the 9th inning. Cleveland 7, Tampa Bay 3.
2: Number 1.
0: Week 5 of the NFL ends up in overtime with an unexpected opportunity for Buffalo. 97 Rock.
3: Bass lines it up. Snap by Ferguson. Hold by Doman. Kick on the way. And it is good. And the Bills have won it in overtime. Tyler Bass from 45 yards out lifts the Bills to a dramatic 37-34 overtime victory.
0: Puka Nacua did have a Monday Night Football record, 17 catches, but the Rams special teams letting them down. Aaron Donald had the fumble recovery that put them in a position to kick a game-winning field goal, but didn't work out that way. Sean McVay, their coach, falls to 6-8 in his career on Monday Night Football. We'll hear more of that. Plus, how things went down on the diamond. SportsCenter All Night continues. It's ESPN
4: 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Cam Hayward joins us fresh off the Steelers win against the Colts. 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And James McAvoy, the actor, joins me in studio. 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
12: 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Scoring 7, good enough in baseball's Final Four Monday. That's on the way. Scoring 7 was not going to be enough at SoFi, although it would eventually extend the game.
7: Bills at Rams.
12: Advertised as a possible Super Bowl preview, although the Rams have had their struggles early this season. And there were struggles early in the Monday night game as well. Bills with a couple of scoring drives in the first quarter, while the Rams' opening possession results in a missed 50-yard field goal attempt. So 6-0 Buffalo after the first. 13-7 Bills at the half. Each team then finding the end zone in the third. Rams with 7, Bills with 6, as there was no PAT. Bills leading 19-14 going to the fourth quarter. Then there was the fourth. 5 possessions, 5 touchdown drives. Rams took the lead 20-19. Bills answer. They go up 27-20. Rams answer and tie it at 27. Buffalo responds with an 11-play, 5.5-minute drive.
8: 3 tight ends set. 2 of them are on the left. Knox on the right. Cook the lone step back. Here's the snap. Hand off to Cook. Lowers the shoulder. Driving his legs, and he's into the end zone for his second touchdown of the night.
12: 97 Rock. Bills go up a touchdown with just over a minute and a half to go in the fourth quarter. Plenty of time, though, for Matthew Stafford. He leads the Rams on an 8-play drive.
13: Stafford ready in the gun. Takes the snap. Gives to Kyron. He runs it in. Touchdown, LA! With 4 seconds left. An extra point can tie it up and force overtime.
12: That's exactly what they did. 7-10 ESPN LA. Rams tied at the end of regulation. Off to overtime. Tied at 34, Buffalo gets the ball first, 4 plays in.
13: 57 yards, the longest play of the night, and it strikes in overtime. At the 8-minute mark, Allen's under center. First down in Rams territory. Feeds Cook. Falls down! Fumble! Fumble! Rams recover! Aaron Donald has the football!
12: Turnover in overtime, 7-10 ESPN LA. Rams get the ball. 8 plays later, they line up for a 48-yard game winner.
8: Here's the snap. Hold is down. Kick on the way. It was partially blocked. It's no good. Partially blocked. Greg Rousseau got his big mitts up and blocked the football. Oh, my
14: my goodness! What a play by

0: blocked at the line of scrimmage. So the Bills, even after the fumble in overtime, getting a second life, they take it back the other direction, 35 yards on five plays, and then
1: Bass lines it up. Snap by Ferguson, hold by Doman, kick on the way, and it is good! And the Bills have won it in overtime! Tyler Bass from 45 yards out lifts the Bills to a dramatic 37-34 overtime victory.
0: That's how it sounded in Buffalo on 97 Rock. Meanwhile, a little different emotion on 710 ESPN LA.
2: Again, Bass has already hit from 49 and from 23. He's perfect on the season. To beat the Rams with a walk-off, 45-yard try, snap, hold, kick on the way. It clears the line, and it is good. 37-34, Bills win. The kicking game betrays the 2026 Los Angeles Rams again.
0: Six lead changes, one shy of tying the Monday Night Football record. 24 combined penalties, but it's the Bills who outlast the Rams at overtime, 37-34. For the sixth time, Bills are 4-1 or better since Josh Allen became the full-time starter in 2019. Allen, his first career overtime win had been 0-7, including the playoffs. Tied for the longest losing streak to start a career by a starting quarterback since overtime began in 1974. Josh Allen now 1-7 in overtime. Had 107 scrambling yards, second most in a game in his career. His legs, as well as his arm, the difference.
3: I mean, again, it's football. You can be down and out one play, the next play you're on top of the world, and again, that's just how it rolled for us today. A lot of things to clean up early on. Just didn't feel like I was in a rhythm. Wasn't taking some of the underneath stuff. You know, fighting mechanically some stuff right now that I'm working on. But I felt like in that second half, I got into a rhythm. The guys made some plays. I mean, Khalil and that first catch in the overtime, it's awesome stuff. Got to be better in the pass game. We know that. We understand that. But we'll take a win no matter what.
0: Josh Allen racking up 331 yards. He passed for 210, rushed for 121. His coach, Joe Brady.
4: Yeah, I mean, look, we weren't good passing the ball tonight. And, you know, I think I have to do a better job just getting him in a rhythm early. I think there were some throws early in the game that, you know, he's going to want back, just easy completions that'll help kind of, you know, see the ball go through the hoop. And, you know, so I think that was a product of, you know, maybe some of that. But it's tough for them to kind of play all the way through the down with his legs. And I hope his legs aren't the answer as always. You know, that's why we got to do a better job in the pass game. And, you know, from a play design to just an execution to, you know, just the protection and everything. But, you know, look, when the ball was in his hands, he made plays when we needed to him at the end.
0: And for the 54th time in his career, Josh Allen throws for a touchdown and runs for a touchdown in a game. He extends the record in NFL history. Bills get the win. Rams take the loss. They are under 500 through five games for the fourth time under Sean McVay, all in the last five seasons.
5: With the 3rd-and-5 play, was there?
6: Yeah, you know what? If I would have known, yeah, I wish I would have had a better play call and gone for it, got it a lot tighter. I'm sick right now with myself, and I'm so proud of that group. This is the tough part of sports, but I'm proud of that team. I'm proud of the way that we battled, and I'm sick that we came up short. And I'll be regretting, you know, kicking that and not having a better call to be able to go for it on third down and go to fourth or whatever it was.
0: Rams Super Bowl team heading into the season. They are now 2-3. The guys who called Monday Night Football on ABC and ESPN, Hall of Famer Troy Aikman and Joe Buck.
7: It's just obviously still early. It's only week 5, but this is a division that is relentless. I mean, you've got the 49ers on top at 5-0. You've got the defending Super Bowl champions there at Seattle and what they're doing. The Rams, you know, everybody was just at the beginning of the season were saying it's obviously the Rams in the NFC and not so fast. So this one will sting a bit. It was a great game. Individual plays were made along the way, including the Rousseau block of what could have and probably would have been the game-winning field goal for the LA Rams. And then you go back down the other way. Josh Allen had scrambles of 19 and 13 yards on that last possession to get him in proper position to win it. And then Tyler Bass did the rest. It was a great game. Fun to watch. Fun to call.
8: Troy, I asked you on Monday Night Countdown before, what about Allen that you look at on tape do you marvel at? You're a Hall of Fame quarterback, but what this guy does, it feels singular. After what you just witnessed from him tonight, sort of willing this group down the field, what you'd have to say about his performance tonight?
9: He's just one of the great competitors in our game, and a great leader, and he said it after the game. They didn't get as much out of the passing game, of course, as what maybe he would have liked, but not totally unexpected. This Rams defense, their secondary is really good. I thought we talked about it on Monday Countdown that they were going to have to be able to run the football. I just didn't anticipate that it was going to be Josh Allen as the leading rusher with well over 100 yards. But, you know, he did what he had to do and found a way to win. The great ones always do it. And just what a game, what a great thing for us to be a part of it and have a game finally live up to the billing with two marquee teams coming in.
8: Yeah, Troy, he had 91 rushing yards between the fourth quarter and overtime. He just takes off. He's so big. He's willing to absorb the contact and, by the way, administer some other end. I mean, you're gonna walk away with some bruises on this LA side, but remarkably, he never won an overtime game. Some of that's just bad luck, and looked like maybe the same thing would happen again tonight, Joe. But for Buffalo to win this game and the kind of trajectory a game like this might have, we know the only thing left to do is to check that box in the playoffs. But to beat this team on this field this way, I'm just interested in the value you believe there is in it beyond the obvious in the record.
7: Yeah, and I think coming off the game that they had last week, you know, when they lose at home to New England and then they come here and their secondary was taken apart by Drake May and they come here and you're going, okay, well, now you got Matthew Stafford and Davante Adams and Puka Nacua and Kyron Williams. How are they going to hold up? For the most part, now this became a pinball machine in the fourth quarter, but for the most part and definitely through the first half, they held up extremely well. This is Super Bowl or bust for both these teams in 2026, and these two teams are spent, and Buffalo is sitting there at what, 4-1.
8: Troy, just the level of play from Stafford, to the poise that was demonstrated, we didn't see that across the NFL late across the league yesterday necessarily, but he takes them right down the field and they score and then they get close enough to win and they don't. It's a couple of games that he's done what he does and they don't get victories from him. I'm just curious your thoughts on Stafford's level of brilliance.
9: Well, he's phenomenal. I mean, in his 18th year, he seems like he's been drinking from the fountain of youth. I mean, I don't know. It seems like he's got a lot more years left than what he's able to do. Who knows? But, yeah, and to have the game end, you know, they've had their hearts ripped out from underneath them a few times, but to lose due to special teams and just not being able to execute, and obviously there's more to it than just that, but you know, we knew somebody was going to leave this game disappointed, more disappointed now because of the way it went and that went to overtime. But I still think these two teams are going to be right there at the end, and maybe they'll get a chance to meet up once again here at SoFi Stadium in February.
0: Rams are a sub-500 team through week five. Bills are at 4-1. Sports Center all night, ESPN Radio.
10: And the 0-2, swinging a high fly ball into right. That should do it. The Dodgers win 4-1, the final. They take the series against the Atlanta Braves. Once again, this Dodger machine.
11: Postseason is different than the regular season. It's going to be a battle, and it was good to see us come out of this one.
0: Dodgers, Brewers, the only two 100-win teams in the majors, meeting in the NLCS. Milwaukee taking the series opener Sunday. Monday, game two, L.A. looking to even the series. They had a 4-3 lead in the fifth. Had
10: the pitch. Swing and a high fly ball. Well struck center field. Páez back. Turns and looks. And it's way out of here. Off the batter's eye in center field. Contreras has tied this one up at four. A no-doubter to center.
0: Contreras ties it in the fifth. And then in the sixth,
10: Stewart comes set. The pitch. Swing and a line drive into left field. It'll fall for a hit. In to score is Hamilton. It's an RBI single for Contreras, who delivers again. Milwaukee 5 and L.A. 4.
0: Brewers taking the lead in the sixth, and they would add to it in the eighth.
10: Enriquez fires. Swing and a line drive. Base hit. Right center field. Terang delivers the insurance, and the Brewers have a 6-4 advantage. Swing and a little flare out into center field. That's a base hit. Terang around third on his way to the plate. It's bobbled by Pajes. And the Brewers had a run, and it's 7-4.
0: 7-4 would be the final. The Brewers taking the first two at home. Milwaukee's bullpen retiring the final 15 in order. First time in baseball history a team's bullpen combines for five perfect innings in a postseason game. It's a 7-4 win for the Brewers. They lead the series 2-0. Teams that take a 2-0 lead in the best of seven historically have won the series 83% of the time. Teams with home field advantage who win the first two in a best of seven go on to win the series 95% of the time. Calling the NLCS for us here on ESPN Radio, John Chabi, Doug Glanville. Back to Milwaukee. Boog.
10: All right, Jay, thanks so much. The Brewers have jumped out to a 2-0 lead in this best of seven National League Championship Series. Dougie, how surprised are you?
12: Well, I'm not surprised in that the Brewers are a team that won 103 games for a reason this year. They are an excellent team, very balanced team, and they have the pitching and the defense to be able to win these close and tight series. The experience is shining a little bit. They seem calmer in the moment. They're really taking it to the Dodgers in certain ways. And today they just showed a big gap in their offense versus the Dodgers. They manufactured runs against Yamamoto, which is really hard to do. They got him out of the game early, and they still got to their bullpen. And on the flip side, defensively, their pitching picked up the slack from Henderson, who's pretty solid overall, just made a lot of fielding mistakes. And they were able to turn that into zeros on the run prevention side. So they kept tacking on, and not giving anything back. And that's a team that's able to put you away.
10: As this series moves on to L.A., what do the Dodgers need to do or do differently?
12: Well, they got to get their offense going somehow. Ohtani doesn't look right. Will Smith doesn't really look right. He had a couple better swings, but they're missing some of those big bats. And if they don't have those bats, you got to really put up some zeros. That's proving hard to do against this Brewer team. But a guy like Blake Snell pitching, he's got to have his command. Because if he's not efficient, this team is just going to wear you out by pitch count. And you're going to look up and Snell won't be in there after the third inning. So it's a little fragile. And the Brewers right now are playing just better baseball.
10: Yeah, no question. And when you think about it, one of the parts of the postseason we're used to seeing the home run ball. Obviously, for the Dodgers, it's an advantage in terms of going back home because that's a really good home run hitter's ballpark. But you certainly don't want to get into the mindset of we need to hit home runs.
12: Well, because you'll hit a couple and then you'll trade off a lack of discipline and you'll add chase and all of a sudden you're going to be striking out a lot more. So they got to still play their game. The home runs will come with that team. But they're hoping that someone will be on base when those home runs do come, and the Brewers are on base all the time.
10: Brewers up 2-0 of the Dodgers in this NLCS. They win it 7-4 in Game 2. For Doug Glanville, I'm John Chabi right here in your home for every pitch of the World Series, Major League Baseball on ESPN Radio and the ESPN app. Now we send it back to Jay Reynolds in the studio.
0: All right, Boog, Shohei Ohtani, 0-for-4 with two strikeouts in the Game 2 loss. L.A. says it'll gauge whether his lingering injuries warrant him sitting out Game 3. That'll be on Wednesday. We'll hear it here on ESPN Radio. Boog and Doug will have our play-by-play. Starting at 7:30 Eastern, our coverage begins here on ESPN Radio. 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
9: And the Cleveland Guardians, for the second time in 3 years, are headed to the American League Championship Series.
10: I'm so happy for our guys tonight. I couldn't be more proud of them, our group, our staff, our coaches, front office, ownership.
8: Cleveland coming off their series with the White Sox that went the distance, and they turn right around and pay a visit to the Trop for game one of the ALCS. Monday night, Tampa Bay, 2-0 lead until Cleveland even the game with runs in the sixth and the seventh. And then
11: 0-2 pitch, swinging a liner up the middle. That's a base hit. Ramirez scores with ease. DeLauder full speed ahead around third. The throw to the plate is tardy. It's a two-run single for Nathaniel Lowe right back through the origin. And the Guardians, once down 2-0, now lead the Rays 4-2 in the eighth.
8: They have the lead in the eighth and then add insurance in the ninth.
11: Ramirez waits, the 3-2 again. Swing and a bloop into left field. That's a base hit off the hands. Martinez around third. The throw from DeLuca, not in time. So it's 5-3 Cleveland. 1-2, he goes. Swing and a grounder, third base, and through into left field. It's a base hit. Ramirez on the move. He comes in to score. DeLauder gets the green light around third. DeLuca digs it out. Walls with a relay throw to the plate. It's not in time. A two-run base hit for Joe Adell, and the Guardians are up 4 in the ninth inning. Cleveland 7, Tampa Bay 3.
8: Mike Cousins calling the ALCS for us here on ESPN Radio. Guardians strike first, winning game one on the road, 7-3. Guardians' second road postseason win when trailing by multiple runs in the sixth inning or later. They score a total of 7 in game one after totaling 8 runs in 6 regular season games against Tampa Bay. Nathaniel Lowe with our Buster Olney after the win.
12: Nathaniel Lowe, you guys played late Saturday night, flew here midday on Sunday, and you come in here, win the first game against a team that's well rested. How did you do it?
5: Man, we just kept fighting, man. Raz had good stuff, and Foster got punched there in the first, but our guys just kept fighting, and we got into a chance to score there late, and then that was so nice getting those big runs in the ninth inning, too. But that's a great guards ball win, and we're happy to take game one.
12: Scores 2-2. You're at the plate. Infield's in, second and third. 0-2 count. What was your approach?
5: Man, I'm praying hard right there just for something to hit, you know. Like, I've been working hard all year, and the guys in front of me did a great job of getting in the scoring position, and I got something I can handle, and it worked.
12: What are you seeing in Jose Ramirez and all the emotions he's playing with right now?
5: It's so exciting. Like, what a treat to play with a guy like that who can change a game at the snap of his fingers, you know. And it doesn't have to be the home run. The bleeder falls in. It feels like in three pitches he could be on third and score, but it's a treat to play with 11.
12: Chase DeLauder, single, double, home run, walk. What are you seeing in him?
5: Man, it's special. It's so hitterish, and for a young guy to be that polished and have a good eye and be smart about his approach and stay consistent, like, again, Chase is going to be good for a long time, but it's a lot of fun to play with these guys.
12: Daniel, thank you.
8: Guardians take the opener 7-3 over the Rays. Game 2 Tuesday at the Trop. Our coverage here on ESPN Radio beginning at 7:30. Eastern time. Right now, SportsCenter all night. Bills winning a wild Monday Night Football game matchup in Los Angeles. Meanwhile, back in Buffalo on the ice.
13: They're committed to offense, so the Sabres counter with power. Tage Thompson late. Slot shot scores! Tage Thompson unloads the TNT with a quick shot. And the Sabres extend the lead. It's 5-3 with 6:40 to go in the third period.
8: 5-3 would be the final over the Panthers. WGR 550.

0: Sabres with a season high, 5 goals en route to the win. Tage Thompson had a goal and an assist, 3rd multi-point game this season. Wild doubling up the Golden Knights.
1: Damon Hunt pushed it off the left wing boards. Juroff slams it in. Rieger Lorenz on the forecheck. Taken to the glass by Hanifin, but digging free break. Center, they score!
0: 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Senators pull away from the Devils.
2: Dylan Cousins gets to the line, heaves it to the corner, heads off on a change. 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But still a 3-0 Ottawa lead.
0: TSN 1200. Senators go out to a 4-1 win. 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

0: Does LA still have a Super Bowl worthy team? That's coming up this morning on Unsportsmanlike. 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
0: Guardians take game one of the ALCS at the Trop. Brewers hold serve at home. Remains to be seen, though, if the Dodgers will have Shohei Ohtani for game three. Speaking of LA, Bills outlast the Rams in LA on Monday Night Football.
2: Bass lines it up. Snap by Ferguson. Hold by Domann. Kick on the way. And it is good. And the Bills have won it in overtime. Tyler Bass from 45 yards out lifts the Bills to a dramatic 37-34 overtime victory.
0: 37-34 on the foot of Tyler Bass. The 45-yard game winner ends it in overtime. Bills getting a second life after giving the ball away on a fumble in overtime. But the Rams have a potential game-winning kick blocked. Bills got the ball back, kicked the game winner. Six lead changes in the Monday night game, one shy of the Monday Night Football record. ESPN analyst Jason McCourty.
3: We're watching the beginning of that game, and I'm saying to you, like, this is coming down to third down within the red zone, and then the dorm bars got blown off with offensive just firepower. And you said it. It came down, and when you listen to McVay and the way he was saying it, the frustration of the end of the game, and he made the right call. Like, they're in field goal range. You make the kick, you win the game, and you're the ones running off the football field. But this was a game of just ups and downs and so many big plays within it. We're standing on the sideline when Kitchens sweeps the ankle and makes that tackle after the landman forced fumble. We're like, that just decided it. That's the game. And then Rousseau steps up. So the running back room of Buffalo carried this team today, where Josh wasn't throwing the ball all over the football field, but just the excitement and the resiliency of both these teams to continue to fight to the very end is what made it so darn good.
4: You know what it felt like to me is very similar to what we saw yesterday in Seattle.
3: Yep.
4: Two really good teams, wild sequences of things swinging drastically in San Francisco's favor, but then Seattle answered and they take the lead, but then San Francisco had enough. And then in the end, Seattle, you get a drop and you don't get a chance to tie with Jackson Smith and Jigba. In this chance, Stafford goes down, they tie it. It looks like, I mean, there were three possessions in overtime. I mean, it looked like either team could have won and it would have felt like it was appropriate. I leave here thinking both teams are good. But Jason, 2-3 is, you know, losses are accumulating on this Rams side. How costly was this one?
3: You look at just the bigger picture, the larger lens, both of these football teams. Buffalo a week ago loses to their division rival in New England, and New England wins again this week. So this is such a big win for them in that moment. On the flip side, for the Rams, you said it, 2-3 in a division where Seattle and the 49ers look like powerhouses when we watch them on Sunday afternoon. So for the Rams, yes, this team looks like a team that could be in the Super Bowl. They've lost to teams like the Denver Broncos, the 49ers, and now the Buffalo Bills, who we consider to be Super Bowl contenders. But we always say it, in this league, you have to continue to stack wins week after week, and they're not doing that.
0: Rams have stacked up two wins against three losses. They're 2-3, under 500 through five games for the fourth time under Sean McVay in the last five seasons.
5: No, there's no, none of it makes me feel good right now. I'm proud of the effort, but none of how I feel is positive, other than I'm proud of the resilience, the guts that our team displayed. But there's no, you know, I don't even know what you want to call it, but, you know, congrats to the Bills, and I'm excited about how we freaking move forward.
0: Bills get the win on the field goal in overtime. Josh Allen gets his first career overtime win. Had lost all seven overtime games in his career. He had 331 yards himself on Monday. Passed for 210, rushed for 121.
6: It's fun to be part of. It's what you dream of as a kid, to win a overtime game in Monday night. I haven't been a fan of overtime games in my career, so this is the first one. We'll take it. Our guys kept fighting. Greg Rousseau tipping the field goal there. A lot of stuff to clean up, but we'll take a win when we can get it.
4: You and I have talked a bit about this over the last couple of years. I feel like you've grown into such a stoic leader, and what I mean by that is I don't see highs and lows. I see a guy that's exuding calm and being a leader, because you can't follow somebody that's freaking out all the time. But describe just for me what it's like when, all right, we're driving, it looks like Shakir's going to score. I was right in front of us. That was a hell of a play to knock him down. And then Cuckoo has an incredible game. You lose the ball, and just to maintain calm and a belief that maybe they'll make a play. How do you kind of keep it together when it's all going the way it's going?
6: It's football. You never know what can happen on any given snap. It's why you play the game. It's why it's not played on paper, right? You know, so we go down there. We think we're going to go score, and we fumble the ball. They get the ball. They just got to kick a field goal. You're sitting on the sideline just kind of crossing your fingers, hoping the defensive guy can make a play. And Greg Rousseau did. So he gave us an opportunity. Get down there, two-minute warning. Second down, and Joe felt really good about where the ball was with Tyler, and T-Bass went out there, drilled a kick, and getting out of here with the win.
4: You guys are awfully banged up, but for your guys on defense to battle the way they did and make a number of plays to keep you in a place where this game could be won, I give you a chance to brag on your defense a little bit. Yeah, and Rousseau obviously makes a play that's big in the end, but I felt like collectively they really balled out.
6: They really did, and big focus this year was stopping the run. Yeah. And I thought they did a great job against the run tonight. Obviously, when you have Matthew Stafford, Puka Nacua, Devontae Adams, they're gonna be able to throw the football a little bit. But our guys kept fighting. Again, didn't flinch. We fumbled the ball. They have to go down their score to win the game. Our guys didn't flinch. They went back out there. They made a stop on that 3rd and 5.
4: Yep.
6: And then put them in a tough spot to kick a field goal there. And like I said, our guys made a play. So it's just the resiliency of this football team. You know, Coach Brady's repped it all season long. Just put the ball down. Play the next play. And that's what we did tonight.
4: On Monday Night Countdown at the very beginning, it was hours ago, it feels like a month. I mean, I said styles make fights, and this is heavyweights, and it's MVP, MVP, and it lives up to it. They leave, though, on the wrong side of it. You left on the wrong side of it last week. I'm curious how important it was to be able to move past that quickly against good on good in this building. Like, just, it's early, but it felt like tonight mattered a ton.
6: Yeah.
4: Am I wrong?
6: 4-1 feels a lot better than 3-2.
4: I bet it does.
6: I promise you that. Coming across the country, playing on a Monday night game. We're on a short week. We got to go to Vegas next week, who's playing some really good football. Okay. We're staying here. It's first time. So, again, trusting our guys to be pros and do the right thing. But, you know, we're here to win this week and next week, and we got to go find a way to get past this one on a short week and find a way to win.
4: All right. I'm interested just in one thing, if it's even describable. You take off running a number of times, and it's like I said to Troy, it's like you're going to take a shot, but you're going to hand some out as well. And it feels like in those moments, it's like, does it slow down for you? Is that, like I said, I don't know if it's a describable thing. When everything's breaking down and you're just going to take off, you did it a number of times in the fourth quarter, and obviously it was a design when late, but do you prefer that?
6: Listen, it's danged if you do, danged if you don't. You know, you see a lot of guys pull up, and I'd rather not put my body on the line for someone else to take a shot. I'd rather go deliver the shot. So, obviously, if there's a big guy in front of me, I'd probably be getting down. But sometimes these smaller DBs and linebackers, it's, you know what, let's go find a way to get a couple more yards.
0: They got a couple more points than the Rams did. Bills win it in overtime, 37-34, a game that saw 6 lead changes. Buffalo had the final one, and they get the win in overtime. Buffalo now 4-1. SportsCenter All Night, ESPN Radio also had a couple of games go to overtime on Sunday, including Giants Commanders.
7: 20 seconds and the clock is running. If they're going to run the ball here, they've got to get down, get set, and spike it. In motion, Ben Sidett, 15 on the clock. Daniels, play action, roll it to the left, goes down now at the 25-yard line. There's only 7 seconds on the clock. There are no timeouts. This is going to end up in a tie if they don't spike it.
8: Wow.
7: It ends up in a tie.
8: Wow.
9: This is the end of the game.
0: Big 100 with the big call of the end of that game. You've probably seen on social media. Nobody in the NFC East won in week 5, and 2 of the teams played each other. Washington coach Dan Quinn meeting with the team owner, as he regularly does after the overtime tie with the Giants, felt like a loss. Is he worried about his job security?
10: I do know how the league goes. I'm well aware of that. Josh and I, we talk regularly before games, after games, after good games, after tough games, and that's a normal process for us. And trust me, no one is pleased with this outcome and where we're at. But the part that we do have those hard conversations, we're honest about what we're at and what we need to fix and what we need to work on. And so I like having that communication with him.
0: They're hard conversations because there's really nothing you can say earlier on the Golics on ESPN Radio.
8: For Dan Quinn coming into this season, this is going to be one where if they don't right the ship and there's a few losses, I already see people calling for his job now after that. It on its own is an offense one of the most egregious that we've seen from a head coach. But you're right, everybody involved. Jaden Daniels, I get it, his first game back. There's a lot going on, and there would have been a lot to celebrate. Like, this was a game that was trending in, oh, Washington's quarterback is back.
11: Yep.
8: This team more looks the part. Give the Giants credit. Yep. Jameis Winston
11: came back,
8: stormed them
11: sure
8: back,
11: did.
8: Get into this game and force overtime. Yep. But then to come back in this moment, Jaden Daniels is still not a rookie. He's a guy that played a bunch of college football, has been in situations like this. There's no excuse for anybody involved
11: here to
8: handle this the way that it did.
0: Overtime tie, which certainly felt like a loss. Eagles did lose in London to the Jags when they gave up a massive kick return in the closing seconds. Earlier on Sportsmanlike, our Chris Canty.
12: I don't understand how you can justify kicking the ball in the landing zone and allowing the Jacksonville Jaguars to return it. They had zero timeouts. All you have to do is kick the ball out of the end zone. Guess what happens? They won one play, and as long as it's not a touchdown, the game is over. You found the only possible way to lose a football game. And so as great as Nick Sirianni's coaching record was since he's taken over the team, it doesn't absolve him from criticism or blame for what's happened over the last 2 weeks, but certainly what happened in London yesterday. That was an absolute embarrassment. The guys you had out on the field played well enough to win. And all the questions we had about Jalen Hurts, I thought he answered them in terms of being able to lift everybody else around him. He was what we expected, a championship quarterback showing championship mettle against what was the hottest team in football, the Jaguars, coming into that game, won 11 of 12. And all of the good vibes that you had with scoring game-winning points with 10 seconds to go gets washed away because you have a brain fart on the sideline. I don't understand. This is coaching malpractice.
0: Eagles lose on the field goal at the end. Sports Center All Night, ESPN Radio. Back to the diamond.
13: 1-2, he goes. Swinging a grounder, third base, and through into left field. It's a base hit. Ramirez on the move. He comes in to score. DeLauder gets the green light around third. DeLuca digs it out. Walls with a relay throw to the plate. It's not in time. A two-run base hit for Joe Adell. And the Guardians are up 4 in the ninth inning. Cleveland 7, Tampa Bay 3.
0: Guardians take game one of the ALCS with a 7-3 win over the Rays at the Trop. 7 runs in game one. They had 8 runs in 6 regular season games against Tampa Bay during the season. You heard it here on ESPN Radio. Mike Cousins, Eduardo Perez had the call for us. Back to the Trop, Mike.
14: Thank you, Jay. Well, the Cleveland franchise had won one time in 30 games in the postseason on the road when trailing by multiple runs after the sixth inning. Now they can say they've done that twice. Monday night in the series opener, 7-3 the final score after they went down 2-0 against Tampa Bay in the first inning and worked their way back. Solo homers in the sixth and seventh. Two runs in the eighth, three in the ninth, 7-3 the final as they win on the road in game one.
15: Yeah, they went on the road, and it was a good win, especially after being down two. And the way they did it with the power. First, it was Chase DeLauder, leadoff home run, to be able to get off Drew Rasmussen. It showed that, whoa, wait a second, he is human. And then in the leadoff home run by Patrick Bailey in the seventh inning, also ties the ball game, but just gave them a jolt of energy. After that, the leadoff hitters in every inning were able to score, get on and score and create havoc in the eighth and ninth. The reality is the Cleveland Guardians came in to play and they did not care if they were tired or not.
14: Tampa Bay swept the Yankees. They were clearly the better team against New York. Today it looked very different. What was different about this Rays team versus what we saw in the first round?
15: They couldn't put them away. It just seemed like after that first inning where it was 2-0, they were able to neutralize some of their big guys. Arondo was neutralized. You look at Caminero after that hit in that first inning, he was neutralized as well. This is a team that maybe showed the effects of being rusty a little bit from not having played so much baseball this month. What was it, 3 games in the last 15 days for the Tampa Bay Rays? A lot of people say, well, that's an excuse that you use when you lose. But I truly believe that it also is a momentum stopper for a lot of teams, especially when guys come in with velocity.
14: If there's any change that the Rays need to make for game number two, I would say it's not to pitch to number 11. Jose Ramirez, who hurt them in every which way. He got on base three times, scored twice, was active on the base paths, a difference maker as he has been throughout his career.
15: And usually the protection for Jose Ramirez comes in front of him. Usually it's Stephen Kwan that gets on, or you might get Rocchio from the nine spot that also gets on and you're forced to pitch to him. Well, this time it came from behind him, and it came from Chase DeLauder. And he showed it with his power the opposite way. He showed it with a double as well on a first pitch cutter. But most importantly, Jose Ramirez just cannot beat you. If Chase DeLauder goes 4-for-4, hats off. But number 11, the guy they're going to build a statue for, right next to Progressive Field there in Cleveland, the guy that's going to be a Hall of Famer, cannot beat you.
14: Jim Thome's statue will have company one day, and it will be Jose Ramirez immortalized there in downtown Cleveland. Pitching matchup game two, Parker Messick for the Guardians. He's from just about 45 minutes northeast of here, and Freddie Peralta for the Rays. Final score in game one, Cleveland 7, Tampa Bay 3. For Eduardo Perez, I'm Mike Cousins right here on your home for every pitch of the postseason. Major League Baseball on ESPN Radio and the ESPN app. Now let's go back to Jay Reynolds in the studio.
0: All right, Mike, game two coming up Tuesday. Our coverage 7:30 Eastern, then Wednesday game three of the NLCS, Milwaukee leading 2-0. Dodgers will figure out whether Shohei Ohtani will be in the lineup. He was 0-for-4 with a couple of strikeouts in the Game 2 loss on Monday. Ohtani hasn't homered since August 18th, just 3 hits and 20 postseason at-bats. Game 3 coming up on Wednesday. Speaking of being in slumps, one coach says they're in the fight together. That's next. 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
3: Karl Anthony Towns, Josh Hart, eligible for extensions, but nothing coming out of their talks with the franchise. ESPN's Vince Goodwill.
8: The Knicks are offering Karl Towns a four-year extension around $200 million. That's a lot of money. His max is 4 years, $276 million. The important thing to note is this. With the money he made last year, the money he's due this year, and the player option for next year, it's a pay cut from that. And normally you don't offer all-stars, all-NBA players coming off of a championship pay cuts. Karl Anthony Towns said the other day he was surprised that the Knicks put out this statement. It has been a battle over rhetoric. And because the contract negotiations have stalled, this is going to be something that follows the Knicks all season long as they try to go on a quest for a repeat.
3: Knicks are pausing the conversations until later in the season. They say they'll devote their attention to defending their NBA championship. Back to the NFL. Chargers 0-5, one of three teams still winless. Jim Harbaugh says he and team ownership are in this fight together to turn the season around. What do they do, though? Michael Florio from the NFL Network.
9: I don't know. And they're trying everything. They were once again getting all three of their running backs heavily involved. They didn't have Ladd McConkey today, so they were just mixing and matching a whole bunch of different pass-catching combinations, trying to find something that worked. But without Slater and all, it's all broken. Justin Herbert had really no time to throw. There were so many times where it was clear that they didn't want to get this into a kind of high-scoring back-and-forth game. They were just trying to control the clock and not really play from behind. And Justin Herbert, he just looks a little off right now in the big moment. So, and when there's pressure in his face, he's just trying to get rid of it quickly.
3: Harbaugh emphasizing he's hell-bent on reversing course, getting off that 0-5 start to the season. Dolphins, Titans also still winless on the season in Tennessee. Coach Robert Saleh says it's not time to make major changes at this point. On the other side, Bills pick up another win on Monday Night Football. Good night for Buffalo.
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4: How good is that? Are you not entertained?
2: Number four.
3: Not the worst night for Buffalo fans. On the ice, Sabres pull away from the Panthers. WGR 550.
10: They're committed to offense, so the Sabres counter with power. Tage Thompson late. Slot shot scores! Tage Thompson unloads the TNT with a quick shot. And the Sabres extend the lead. It's 5-3 with 6:40 to go in the third period.
2: Number three.
3: Brewers, best record in baseball in the regular season, currently have the better record in the NLCS, having taken the first two from the Dodgers.
11: The pitch. Swing and a high fly ball, well struck center field. Hawkins back, turns and looks, and it's way out of here. Off the batter's eye in center field, Contreras has tied this one up at four. A no-doubter to center.
2: Number two.
3: Brewers taking the first two at home in the NL. As for the AL, Guardians strike first, piling on at the end of game one at the Trop.
10: 1-2, he goes, swinging a grounder, third base, and through into left field. It's a base hit. Ramirez on the move, he comes in to score. DeLauder gets the green light around third. DeLuca digs it out, Walls with a relay throw to the plate, it's not in time. A two-run base hit

0: for Joe Adell. And the Guardians are up 4 in the ninth inning. Cleveland 7, Tampa Bay 3.
1: Number 1.
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3: Pass lines it up. Snap by Ferguson. Hold by Doman. Kick on the way. And it is good. And the Bills have won it in overtime. Tyler Bass from 45 yards out lifts the Bills to a dramatic 37-34 overtime victory.
2: Puka Nacua did have a Monday Night Football record 17 catches, but the Rams' special teams letting them down. Aaron Donald had the fumble recovery that put them in a position to kick a game-winning field goal, but didn't work out that way. Sean McVay, their coach, falls to 6-8 in his career on Monday Night Football. We'll hear more of that, plus how things went down on the diamond. SportsCenter All Night continues. It's ESPN Radio.
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6: Line it up. Snap by Ferguson. Hold by Doman. Kick on the way. And it is good. And the Bills have won it in overtime. Tyler Bass from 45 yards out lifts the Bills to a dramatic 37-34 overtime victory.
7: Okay. Welcome to the show. 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Monday Night Football, huge win over the LA Rams, 37-34. A game that had six different lead changes, five possessions in the fourth quarter, five touchdowns, overtime with a fumble, a blocked field goal, and a game-winning field goal with the very, very happy Michelle Smallman and a very happy Chris Canty.
8: It's that we're on the same side here.
9: Yeah, I don't know how happy I am because I stayed up to watch all of the game. My son made sure that I did because I went to put him down for bedtime right before halftime, and it was a situation where I thought, hey, get him to sleep. I can go to sleep, wake up, watch the second half of the game. Mm-hmm. Oh, no, no, no, no, no. Because mama's out of town for work, my son decides he's going to be on 10. And he says, you know what, Daddy? I don't want you to miss this thrilling overtime game between the Rams and the Bills. So I'm going to cry and make you stay up all night and listen to it on your phone while you try to rock me to sleep.
8: So he had your back, essentially, because he knew that the game was a thriller. He knew that it was the first time that Josh Allen was going to get it done in overtime, 0-7 prior to last night. And he knows that you took the very bold stance prior to the start of the regular season, saying that even though the Rams were favored to win every single game, even though the Rams were favored to win the Super Bowl, that you didn't think they were going to make the playoffs. So your son had your back to make sure that you watched last night's result so that you could gloat about your stance today.
9: But Smalls, if he know all of that, then why don't he know that Daddy need more than 3.5 hours of sleep? That's the part that I don't get.
8: That I can't help.
9: Exactly.
7: You also got a supermarket going over here. I'm just going to point it out. You have boxes of 5-hour energy. You then have all these random bars here. I've never seen this. You have so much food going on.
8: And electrolytes?
7: Are you okay?
8: Potassium?
9: I'm a father of a 9-month-old. Do you think I'm okay, sir?
7: No, but okay. This is on another level today.
9: I need hydration. I need emergency.
7: The big box, obviously, of the 5-hour energy.
9: I got my water bottle. I just ordered some coffee. I'm just trying to get by, man. I'm doing my best, Evan Cohen.
7: Oh, I didn't even see this. A banana.
8: That's what I'm saying. Potassium, electrolytes,
9: I'm just doing
8: carbs,
9: my best, man.
8: Caffeine.
9: What do you want from me?
7: Let me look underneath. Any of your hidden candy? Sometimes he has hidden candy.
8: I'm impressed, though, by everything that you brought. Because you knew today was going to be a tough day to get through. And you brought all of the resources necessary to get you through today.
7: Yeah, wait a minute. I know why.
9: I'm just trying to battle, Smalls.
8: I got you.
9: I'm just trying to battle.
8: I know why.
9: What?
7: When Chris Canty's not a sneaky dude except when his wife is out of town. And you're going to say, whoa, what is he doing? What he's doing when his wife is out of town is eating crap is what he does when his wife's out of town.
9: No, that's actually not true.
7: It used to be.
9: Yesterday was a good eating day, though.
7: All right.
9: And here's why. My wife decided on Sunday that she was going to make a big pot. We got some couscous. We got some baked chicken.
7: Oh, good.
9: We got some steamed carrots. We got
7: Plan ahead.
9: Exactly. She wanted to make sure that I had a nice pot. So
8: plan.
9: I had no excuse not to eat healthy.
7: There was
9: food already there. And my son and I had dinner together last night. Of course, she's out of town. I got to leave dinner and bath time. So, yeah, it was a good eating day. It was a good evening overall until we got to the part where my son got to go to sleep. And he was like, hell no.
7: Just very quickly, 30 seconds or less. If she did not make the look-ahead food, what would you have been eating?

0: yesterday?
1: Don't worry about that. Don't worry about that.
2: That's a hypothetical. But, we don't need to judge, right?
1: That. All I know is my son was blocking my sleeve like Greg Rousseau blocked that field goal in overtime.
2: And shout out to him.
1: Yeah, that was an unbelievable play.
2: Incredible.
1: He's working on a sneaky defensive player of the year candidacy. Like, he's balling right now. I think he's got 6 sacks. He had 6 total pressures last night. The blocked field goal to save the game for the Bills after James Cook drops the tater on the ground. I was impressed by the metal that the Buffalo Bills showed, because that was a back-and-forth game. They were on the road, and they had every excuse, every opportunity to wilt under the pressure, because the Rams were a team that played with their hair on fire. They had a sense of urgency in terms of trying to get a win, knowing what's going on around them in the division. But the Buffalo Bills were having none of that. So credit to that team, those players, and I want to shout out head coach Joe Brady, because under Sean McDermott, I don't know that that's a game that the Buffalo Bills win.
3: Yeah, they get tight. And what they wanted was a looser, more, I don't know, fun is the right word, because obviously you're not hiring a football coach for fun, but they seem to be a lot looser under Joe Brady. And what the Rams did last night in losing the game is where we start here. Stafford was 40 of 54, 383 yards, 3 touchdowns. Puka was ridiculous, 17 catches on the night. 17 catches. Davante Adams had 2 touchdowns. As I mentioned, the fourth quarter possessions, 5 possessions, 5 touchdowns, 6 lead changes in the game. Josh Allen wins his first overtime game. As Smalls mentioned, he throws the ball to Khalil Shakir, 57 yards. Great tackle by Cameron Kitchens of the Rams. Okay, so now maybe the Rams have a little life. Very next play, James Cook fumbles the football. Lamon punches it out. Aaron Donald recovers. That's on a first and 10 inside the 30-yard line in overtime. So then the Rams get the ball back, and you're thinking, okay, things are going to go perfectly here. They go 8 plays. They go 50 yards. 3rd and 5 from the Buffalo 30-yard line. This is one where Sean McVay, we're going to play sound from him in a second, was really mad at himself, did not have a good play call. Kyron Williams had no gain in that spot. A 48-yard field goal blocked by Greg Rousseau, as CeCe just mentioned. Bills then go 5 plays, 35 yards, and Tyler Bass is the game winner, 45 yards, game winner. But the Rams ended up this game as a total mess. If you really think about it, it's back and forth during the game. Everything seems fine. They're at home. Okay, this could be great. And then they blow it at the end. And then afterwards, which we'll get to, Alec Jackson, the starting left tackle, who's got enough going on allegedly off the field and all kinds of stuff, is caught on camera sucker punching Bradley Chubb of the Bills post-game after the game is over. They're clearly jawing at each other. Chubb is kind of pointing at him. Jackson walks over to him without his equipment on. He's wearing just a black tank top underneath the jersey. Walks over to Chubb, is talking junk with him. The two are going back and forth, and then he punches him. He just punches him, which clearly is going to be a suspension.
1: Oh, yeah, he got to sit down. And the NFL has already set a precedent somewhat with what we saw in week 5 on Sunday between Dre Greenlaw and Ernest Jones, right?
3: Yes.
1: After the personal foul hitting Sam Darnold, he's on the sideline with the Seahawks, and he ends up getting into a back and forth with Ernest Jones. He headbutts Jones with his helmet on. Jones, no helmet on, and it ends up being a 1-game suspension in addition to him being ejected in that game in the second quarter.
3: Right.
1: I gotta imagine that the NFL is going to sit Alaric Jackson down with all of the noise this offseason, the off-the-field incident, and then what happened last night. I don't know if they frame it as aggravated circumstances, but clearly that's behavior unbecoming of an NFL player.
2: For sure.
1: After a game. You don't want to let that slide if you're Commissioner Roger Goodell. So you got to sit him down.
3: Yeah, too.
1: I don't think the NFL has any choice in the matter. He's got to be suspended at least a game for doing that to Bradley Chubb after Monday Night Football.
2: Oh, you have to make a statement and set a precedent that is not okay to deter that from ever happening again.
3: 2 games, let them negotiate it down to 1 is how I would look at it. But Sean McVay was very much animated post-game, upset with his 2-3 Rams. He said he was sick about the game last night.
4: With the 3rd and 5 play, was there?
5: Yeah, if I would have known, I wish I would have had a better play call and gone for it, got it a lot tighter. I'm sick right now with myself, and I'm so proud of that group. This is the tough part of sports, but I'm proud of that team. I'm proud of the way that we battled, and I'm sick that we came up short. And I'll be regretting, kicking that and not having a better call to be able to go for it on 3rd down and go to 4th or whatever it was.
3: Okay, so a lot of times it's the play before. Like, we always focus on that play that, like, everybody's going to be talking about the block kick today. What he's focused in overtime, what he's focused on is he didn't put them in a better position to either even consider going for it on the fourth down or getting a first down prior. On that third and five, it's a run to Kyren Williams that goes nowhere. Now, Kyren Williams had a pretty good game, not as good as the depth chart on the for the Bills running back. My God, they all were great.
1: They all
3: and we'll get
1: off
3: to the Bills part of it. But did you have an issue with that third down call? Is Sean McVay right to be that upset about that third down call?
1: Well, yeah. I mean, certainly you're going to second guess everything that led up to the missed opportunity to win the game. And so Sean McVay's thinking about what he can do better, and I think that's the perfect way to frame it because that sets a tone for the rest of his locker room. He wants everybody thinking about what they can be, what they can do better. I think the interesting part about it is his tone. And this is not the first time that we've heard Sean McVay at the podium a little bit edgy this season. And I think he is feeling the pressure to get this group to the postseason and to have them contend for a championship. They came close last year. They lost in the NFC Championship game. This year, they added Myles Garrett, somebody that hasn't had any success once you get to the postseason football. You're talking about Devontae Adams, who's never won a championship. There are guys on this roster that are decorated, that have Hall of Fame resumes, that don't have a Super Bowl ring on their finger. And so I think Sean McVay feels that. Remember, Aaron Donald came back this season for the chance to play with Myles Garrett in hopes of contending for a championship. I got to imagine that Sean McVay feels all of that. And the question then becomes, if the pressure is on him, does that have a trickle-down effect to the rest of his locker room? Are the Rams the best version of themselves, or are they feeling the pressure of the expectations that everybody placed on them coming into this season?
2: Playing tight?
3: Well, hold on. There's more to this, because if you're saying that the tone is interesting, Smalls, CeCe, listen to this, because Sean McVay acknowledged that postgame after the 37-34 overtime loss on Monday Night Football on ESPN, saying it's been a while since he's been this. Well, you hear the rest.
5: This stings, and it's going to hurt, but we can't afford to let it. We can't let this team beat us twice, and we're going to have to regroup and reset ourselves. And it's been a while since I've been this pissed after a game, too.
4: Now, considering who you guys played and the circumstances.
5: No, there's no, none of it makes me feel good right now. I'm proud of the effort, but none of how I feel is positive, other than I'm proud of the resilience, the guts that our team displayed. But there's no, you know, I don't even know what you want to call it. But, you know, congrats to the Bills. And I'm excited about how we freaking move forward.
3: Well, he's annoyed, obviously. Smalls, what I don't know, because I don't know the exact timing on all of this. Did he know about the Alaric Jackson moment when he got to the podium? In other words, is he annoyed with his play calling? Is he annoyed that they lost, that they had opportunities to win? And then someone says, hey, Sean, by the way, before you go up there, FYI.
2: This happened. In case you're asked about it.
3: Right. Mm-hmm. And now you're going to be without Myles Garrett, we know. And now you're going to be without your starting left tackle because he's clearly going to get suspended. I don't know the timing behind all of that. Maybe he answered that and I'm unaware of that. I apologize. But that has to play a factor in all of this.
2: Sure. But even if he was just reacting to the outcome of the game, he should be that mad. Because the Rams had so many opportunities to win this game. The Bills committed 13 penalties in this game. They turned the ball over twice, including once in overtime. They weren't great on third down on offense. They had issues with third down on defense. They gave up 40 completions. The Rams were at home and should have won this game. And they left the door open just a little for Rousseau and Josh Allen and the Bills to make a big play and come back and win it. And then, not only did they lose that game at home in prime time, as CeCe said, you're probably feeling the pressure of all the expectations that everyone had for you at the beginning of this season. You were favored to win every game. You're favored to win the Super Bowl. And now the 49ers are undefeated. The Seahawks just lost a close game to them. They're sitting above you in the standings. And you've got injuries. You have to wonder what the vibes are like in the building with the Rams right now based on the results given the expectations this group had before the season. They have to be frustrated.
3: They're basically four games back of the Niners, five games into the season. Because they're right. I mean, technically three, but the tiebreaker goes to the Niners because the Niners beat them. The Niners are 5-0. The Rams are 2-3. The Seahawks are in between them at 3-2. Yes, the Rams' schedule has been very, very difficult. But the reality is, even the wins were kind of, you know, lucky breaks on some of the wins there. They have the Cardinals, their next game at home on October 18th. That seemingly is I don't want to say an easy win. It should be an easier game for them.
2: Sure. And they have a winnable stretch of games coming up. You know who else does? The San Francisco 49ers. They have the Commanders, the Falcons, the Raiders, the Cowboys, and the Vikings. Next five games. So even if the Rams are able to make up some ground, the 49ers could have put themselves in a position to run away with this thing.
3: All right, well, that's the losing side of Monday Night Football. The winning side certainly sent a message last night in L.A. in a building that they hope to get back to in a few months. We'll get to that coming up next. We're on Sportsmanlike, presented by Progressive Insurance.
0: Hey, this is Rich Eisen. Coming up Tuesday, we review the Monday night Week 5 capper between the Bills and the Rams. Cam Hayward joins us fresh off the Steelers' win against the Colts. Josh Pate joins us fresh off a wild weekend of college football. And James McAvoy, the actor, joins me in studio. 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
8: 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Tyler Bass from 45 yards out!
9: 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Shout out to, on Twitter. Follow me. Shout out to Cam Pratt. Are the Rams still jet lagged? That's just such a great question by Cam, because we made such a big deal about the travel early on. Maybe they're just still jet lagged.
10: Sometimes
9: great question, Cam. What?
10: Sometimes it takes a while.
9: I think it's been a month plus. Okay.
10: Still, sometimes it takes a while.
11: You know when you get jet lagged, you're like irritable. Like Sean McVay has just seemed jet lagged for the last entire month, basically.
9: Great take.
11: He's upset about everything, and rightfully so. His team keeps losing, but I think he's still on Australia time.
9: Yeah, maybe. MLB postseason here on ESPN Radio. 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Congrats to the Brewers last night. 7-4 win over the Dodgers. William Contreras was unbelievable for the Brewers. A homer and three RBI. Had a single to tie the game at one. A homer to tie the game at four. A single to go up 5-4 late. Christian Yelich with a big two-run single early on. Otani's been terrible. There's talk about maybe benching him. He has not been good. Obviously, he is banged up.
10: That was waiting
9: this,
10: for that.
9: How about this? The Dodgers last night, the 2-7 spots in their lineup, 0-20, 8 strikeouts and 1 walk. If you take 2-7 in their lineup, 0-20, 8 strikeouts and a walk. And congrats to the Guardians, who go up 1-0. The Gardos win 7-3 over the Rays game 2 today, of course, here on ESPN Radio. Conversely, the middle of that lineup, Chase DeLauder and Jose Ramirez were unbelievable. 6-9 with 5 runs scored, a homer, a couple of RBI. That middle of the Guardians lineup, obviously amazing last night. Now let's talk about the Buffalo side of it. We talked a lot about the Rams. This was a game that the Bills needed to win to stay in first place. Which sounds crazy considering, wait, aren't the Dolphins in their division? Aren't the Jets in the division? Aren't the Patriots a mess with Drake May? Yeah, well, the Patriots bounced back. They beat the Bills, and they needed to do something last night to stay in first place and not have that tiebreaker go to New England. They did it, 37-34. Josh Allen, 12 of 19, 210 yards, touchdown, a pick, but had the 10 carries, 121 yards, and a touchdown. And the running backs all across the board for the Bills. James Cook, yes, he had the fumble late, 25. 111, 2 touchdowns. Ty Johnson, 4 catches, 72 yards. And Ray Davis, who CC and I watched him one moment last year. We're like, I think this guy's good. I don't remember what game it was. It may have been the year before, actually, where we spotted this guy at the same time. We're like, this guy is something. He had a huge kick return to start.

0: game. Why and how, CC Smalls, did Buffalo win this game?
1: Well, listen, I think it's about the ground game. Anytime you have less than 40 rush attempts, but you run it up for over 200 yards, your offensive line is doing something right. And that is with Spencer Brown, one of their best offensive linemen, being banged up. That group stepped up. They played really well. They gave Josh Allen opportunities, created run lanes in the drop-back passing game for him to escape. And I thought that that group is what set the tone for Josh. And for the Buffalo Bills to win a game where Josh Allen only has four completions through the first 40 minutes of game action is wildly impressive. But I think that just goes to show you how dominant that offensive line was.
2: What do you say greatness is, CC? Players being their best when their best is required.
1: Correct.
2: That's what Josh Allen was last night. So in the fourth quarter, he had a 99.9 QBR. That's out of 100. He was unbelievable. Fourth quarter and overtime, 99.9 out of 100 QBR compared to a 38.1 QBR the rest of the game. The Rams certainly gave them opportunities, or they didn't capitalize on the opportunities that the Bills gave them, I should say. But when it mattered, Josh Allen stepped up and delivered for his team. And we said this about the 49ers yesterday. It just kind of feels like if they can somehow defeat the injury bug yet again, this feels like it could be the year. I'm kind of getting similar vibes around the Buffalo Bills. Mm. I know it's been a little inconsistent at times, but they just are finding ways to win. And like you were saying, Evan, it feels like this group has a different energy around them. I don't know if it's because of what Joe Brady is bringing to the party now that he was elevated to head coach, but it just seems like in moments like last night, historically from the Bills, we would have expected Josh Allen and the Bills not to come through in that moment. And obviously, he's been 0-for-7 in overtime opportunities before last night.
0: What a weird stat, by the way.
2: I know.
0: Wouldn't you just think he'd find a way,
2: yes,
0: somehow, some way in OT?
2: You would think, but he hasn't been able to. And there's just something about this group specifically this season that feels different for the Buffalo Bills.
0: And just to be clear, what do you, Michelle Smallman, believe is different? I know what you just said, but like, just straight on, fill in the blank. Let's do it this way. Blank is what is different about the Bills this year.
2: I would say a looseness. I would say a focus that feels... It's weird that those two things are in the same sentence for me, because you would think they're diametrically opposed, the looseness and the focus, but they have both. And luck. And that's what you need to win a championship. You do need a little bit of luck. The fact that the Rams weren't able to capitalize on all the opportunities that the Buffalo Bills gave them last night, that's lucky for them. Well, Greg Rousseau making that play, lucky for them. And then Josh Allen being able to use his legs, turn on the Jets, and propel them to victory, that's skill. But luck, skill, what is it? Luck is when preparation meets opportunity. Mm-hmm. And that was the Buffalo Bills last night.
0: Well, you talk about that luck. I mean, however you want to look at it, luck, skill, whatever. On the block field goal after the James Cook fumble, Josh Allen talked about last night postgame, the MVP, of course, the quarterback for the Bills, on taking advantage of that block field goal.
3: I mean, again, it's football. You can be down and out one play, the next play you're on top of the world, and again, that's just how it rolled for us today. A lot of things to clean up early on. Just didn't feel like I was in a rhythm, wasn't taking some of the underneath stuff, you know, fighting mechanically some stuff right now that I'm working on. But I felt like in that second half I got into a rhythm. The guys made some plays. I mean, Khalil on that first catch in the overtime, it's awesome stuff. Got to be better in the pass game. We know that, we understand that, but we'll take a win no matter what.
0: Is it just me, or vocally is he starting to sound like Mahomes a little bit?
1: What?
0: He sounds a little Kermit the Froggy now. Maybe that's the improvement. You ask what's different. Maybe his voice is... You know, nobody else caught that?
1: No.
2: Mm-mm.
0: All right. Maybe my ears are going.
2: Hold on. Play it again.
0: Well, play the next one. What are you working on mechanically, Josh?
3: Just ball position. You know, it coming out of my hand. I want it to feel as good as possible. And that second half, I just said, you know what, turn off the mind and throw the dang ball. And that's kind of what I did and felt pretty good. I don't know the splits from first half to second half, but I felt like we got into a rhythm there in the second.
2: Sounds like Josh to me.
1: I think it might be the room that he's in.
0: But you heard it a little bit, right?
1: Yeah, I get where you're going with this.
0: He's closer to Mahomes now.
1: That's big of you to actually admit that. That Josh Allen is closing the gap on Patrick Mahomes.
2: That is big.
1: Look at you.
0: That's such a great tease. I should have thought about that before. Coming up, why Josh Allen is closing the gap on Mahomes. And then the big payoff is his voice now sounds more like him. But, I mean...
2: Hey, whatever it takes.
0: Well, no, that is... I'm glad you said it that way. Whatever it takes is what he did last night. Whatever it takes is, for some reason, the pass game is not working. I'll just tuck and run. And you have a tough time stopping him. I would say, I know I'm biased as a Pats fan. People should probably copy their game plan because he does not run well against New England for whatever reason. Against everyone else, he seems to run unbelievably well, and he's basically unstoppable. And even last night, Scott Van Pelt on SportsCenter was talking to him about the idea of, you know, how he decides whether or not to take the hit or lay the hit on guys because he's so big and he's so strong. That's a hell of a victory, and the kind of victory you look back upon. If they make that big run and they get back to that building on February 14th at SoFi and go to the Super Bowl, that's the kind of win that you think back upon and say, I don't want to say it changed there, but maybe some part of them proved to themselves, no situation is going to overwhelm us in a way that we get too nervous to actually perform. All right, when you go out to SoFi and you go to LA for the Super Bowl, stay in a Marriott. That's what you should do. Just saying, game day travel brings the excitement, the journey, the routine, the crew. 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
11: These are the Chris Canty Power Rankings.
10: Y'all know what it is. It's Tuesday at 6:30 on Unsportsmanlike, and during the football season, we like to rank the top five NFL teams going into the following week. So we got the week 6 power rankings fresh off the presses. And my power rankings are brought to you by SoFi. Get your money right. Before we get into the rankings, we got to do introductions all the way around. She is the first lady of Unsportsmanlike, Michelle Smallman.
12: Thank you so much, Chisi.
10: I see the hair up this morning.
12: Just a little updo.
10: A little swag. I like it. Okay. He is the Ocho, Evan Cohen.
11: Number 8.
13: I don't have an updo.
10: Well, yeah, your do is missing a little bit of the die, so we'll.
12: Where, I don't know. Where? You're up, pushed up in the front, kind of an updo.
10: Okay, it's a little cloth
13: examining.
10: In the front.
13: Thank you.
10: A little gray in the back.
13: Okay, we can hold on.
10: And I am the resident Super Bowl champ, Pat Costello. Let's get to it.
11: Number 5.
10: The Buffalo Bills. 4-1 and fresh off of Josh Allen's first overtime win. They won a game where Josh Allen completed only 4 passes through the first 40 minutes of game time. Allen had his 54th career game with a pass touchdown and a rush touchdown, extending a record in NFL history. He also had his first game in the first player since 1978 with 200 offensive yards and a perfect completion rate in the fourth quarter or overtime. As you said, Smalls, being at your best when your best is required, that was Josh last night in SoFi Stadium against the Rams. The Buffalo Bills have a balanced offense, 52% passing to 48% rushing. That's the exact same ratio run to pass that Josh Allen had when he won MVP in 2024. And I think it's worth noting that edge rusher Greg Rousseau is working on a Defensive Player of the Year candidacy this season with a game-saving block last night on a field goal to go along with 6 total pressures on Monday Night Football. Now, they've got to keep pace with the New England Patriots, and that seems like it's going to be a challenge with the way that Drake May has played over the last 2 weeks. But I got the Buffalo Bills in my top 5 this week.
13: I'm surprised they're as low as 5. That'll
12: Me
13: be
12: too.
13: Interesting to see who's ahead of them, because off of a win last night, I know you're not high in the Rams like everyone else was or is. You know, strength of schedule is high for the Rams, but strength of wins not as high. It's weird. They have high strength of losses, but not high strength of wins, if that makes sense, if you're doing it like the college football. But I would just say that I'm very curious as to 4 teams ahead of them. I'm trying to rack them in my brain in terms of who could be ahead of them. I would have thought after that win last night they would have been higher.
10: I think I got a pretty good case for the 4 teams that are in front of them. Let's keep it moving.
11: Number 4.
10: The Jacksonville Jaguars.
12: Oh, yeah.
10: They won a game in week 5 without their A game, which is a sign of a good team in my book. They've won 12 of their last 13 regular season games and have taken a stranglehold of the AFC South. Through week 5, Trevor Lawrence has been pressured on 26 of his dropbacks, the lowest rate in the NFL. And with 4 of the next 6 games against division opponents, they could have another AFC South title by Thanksgiving. The Jacksonville Jaguars, number four in this week's Power Rankings.
12: Even though that victory that they had in London over the weekend, you could argue Nick Sirianni gifted it to them. You still, if we're doing the college strength of schedule, they've beaten the Browns, the Patriots, the Bengals on the road, and the Eagles in London.
13: Is that good or bad?
12: I don't know, but it feels better than some of the other teams' strength of schedule.
13: That is the weirdest strength of schedule argument in that I don't know if it's good or bad, but I know that they're good. Like, I've watched them enough to know that they are really good.
10: Next.
11: Number three.
13: I've had enough of us, these three.
10: The Minnesota Vikings.
12: Oh, yeah.
10: We know it's the best defense in the NFL, but against the Saints in Week 5, the offense came to the party, and specifically Kyler Murray. Evan, you're going to love this. Kyler Murray went 5 of 8 for 110 yards and a touchdown on throws of 15 or more air yards. He's completed 50% of those attempts this season, which would be the second best mark in his career. Murray also scrambled 7 times for 54 yards on Sunday. The 7 scrambles are the third most in a single game in his career and the most since 2020. Defensively, Minnesota has blitzed opposing quarterbacks 68% of the time, the highest blitz rate in the last 20 years, which has led to the highest pressure rate over that same span. If you get this version of Kyler Murray that we saw in Week 5 with what Brian Flores' group has been doing on the defensive side of the ball, then the Minnesota Vikings are not only going to win the NFC North, this is a team that could be in the Final Four once playoff time comes. The Minnesota Vikings, number 3 in this week's Power Rankings.
13: Yeah, let's be clear on something here, ladies and gentlemen. Kevin O'Connell is a great football coach. Mm. He has a specialty at the quarterback position, but he's not a quarterback whisperer. He's just a great football coach. And for those who want to counter that by saying, well, Brian Flores just coaches the defense, that's part of Kevin O'Connell being a great football coach, is looking over to Brian Flores and realizing he's significantly better than literally anyone else at what he's doing. Let me not get in the way.
12: Mm-hmm.
13: That's part of being great.
12: Delegating.
13: Empowering. I mean, we could go back and forth on this, but empowering is important
12: this?
13: In this case.
12: The absence of ego, too, I think is very important.
13: Well, he clearly has that in terms of Kevin O'Connell. He is not an ego guy. And I'll just say this, and I don't want this to come off as a negative. I think people are going to take this as a shot at Kyler Murray. One thing I didn't know if Kyler Murray could do is, I don't care if he's going to try to win games, I need you to prevent losses. And he's preventing losses. That's a good thing. That's a compliment to him.
10: Next.
11: Number 2.
10: The Kansas City Chiefs.
13: They dropped.
10: Out of sight, out of mind. But I will say this. The Kansas City Chiefs, Kenneth Walker III, still leads the league in forced missed tackles, and they didn't play in Week 5. The Chiefs are still top 5 in rushing. They didn't play in Week 5. The Chiefs are top 5 in passing touchdowns. Again, they didn't play in Week 5.
12: Mm.
10: The last time we saw them was Week 4, and they closed the show against an undefeated Raiders team with George Karloftis forcing a turnover on Kirk Cousins. I am wildly impressed with what this version of the Chiefs is, because they've taken pressure off of Patrick Mahomes. They're doing it with run game, they're doing it with defense, and they're using Patrick Mahomes as the accoutrement on top of the outstanding meal that Andy Reid is cooking up. I love the Kansas City Chiefs. Coming off of a bye, they should be spry, they should be fresh, and ready to take advantage of a wounded L.A. Chargers team in Week 6. I got the Kansas City Chiefs number 2 in this week's Power Rankings.
12: How scary is that to think that things are humming along so beautifully that Patrick Mahomes is the accoutrement? He's not even main dish. He's just the special sauce, the special stuff that you add to it. That's crazy to think about.
10: But there can only be one number one.
11: Number one.
10: The San Francisco 49ers.
12: Mm.
10: And of course, the front runner for MVP through Week 5, that would be Brock Purdy.
7: Steady rocking all night long.
13: We never get the word right.
7: Purdy.
10: Rocking to the break of dawn. It's Brock Purdy. His connection with Mike Evans is special.
12: Mm.
10: Purdy was 7 of 10 for 113 yards and a touchdown to Mike Evans against what I think is the best defense in the National Football League in the Seattle Seahawks. Brock Purdy leads the NFL in QBR. He's got 14 total touchdowns to only 2 picks. He has been otherworldly. And, of course, their defense is top three when it comes to opponent scoring. This is a phenomenal, phenomenal football team. I was concerned a little bit about the offensive line, but Colton McKibbitz has kind of come into his own opposite of Trent Williams on the left at the left tackle spot. I love what they're doing. And here's the scary part about the 49ers. They don't have Nick Bosa, and we haven't seen the best version of Christian McCaffrey yet this season. I think that Kyle Shanahan is deliberate in terms of being able to load manage CMC and make sure that he's ready when the postseason comes around. Now, when the 49ers, when we're talking about conversations around them contending, you got to be concerned with the injury bug. And it happens every single year. We saw it on Sunday with Deebo Samuel. He got banged up. So we'll see where that goes. Kyle Juszczyk banged up. But I love where the San Francisco 49ers are at. No disrespect to the Kansas City Chiefs, but the win in Seattle was so impressive that I had to vault the 49ers over the Kansas City Chiefs in the Week 6 power rankings. So there it is, the San Francisco 49ers, number one in my power rankings this week, followed by the Kansas City Chiefs, the Minnesota Vikings, the Jacksonville Jaguars, and the Buffalo Bills. Smalls, you are my accountability partner. We will get to your objections and omissions on the other side of the break.
13: 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Who should have been higher on the list? Who should have been lower on the list? Who should be off the list? Who should be on the list? 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
14: 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Out. San Francisco 1, Kansas City 2, Vikings 3, Jaguars 4, Bills off of their huge win last night, Monday Night Football on ESPN ABC. We've discussed it all show. If you missed any of it, go back on the podcast and listen. The Bills win in overtime over the Rams. That's your top 5. Objections, omissions. 888-SAY-ESPN is your telephone number to join the show. Smallsy, you start us off. Your biggest objection slash omission from the list.
15: Great list, CC. This week, I appreciate that the 49ers are a top the power rankings this week, because I truly feel like they are the most complete team in the NFL right now, even despite the injuries. They are really humming.
16: It gave me a little bit of pause putting them in the top spot. It feels unfair to the Kansas City Chiefs, but the win that San Francisco had in Seattle was just so impressive. And when you start doing the college football rankings resume of all of these teams, you'd be hard-pressed to find a better one than what the 49ers have put together. I mean, the skeletons that they've got buried, they took out the Rams in week one. They took out the Denver Broncos in impressive fashion in a fourth quarter game, and then taking out the Seattle Seahawks. Those are three teams that everybody had in the Super Bowl conversation coming into the season. And they did all of that in the first 5 weeks of football.
15: Very impressive, yeah. Coming off beating a division rival that is the reigning Super Bowl champion on the road, when you have injuries that you sustain, they deserve to be in the top spot. I'm curious, CeCe, if there was any consideration for the 4-1

0: Baltimore Ravens.
1: A little bit of consideration, but I can't have the Ravens in my top five without a healthy Lamar Jackson. That's where I can't go. I love this Ravens team. What they've proven to me is that they have an outstanding play caller in Declan Doyle, their new offensive coordinator. And they have an offense that has multiple guys that can wreck the game for the opposing team, right? Zay Flowers, outstanding football player. Like, he's playing at an all-pro level. Derrick Henry, we know what that is. One of the greatest running backs of all time. So, yeah, I feel good about what this Ravens team is. And I think they'll get better with the addition of Cam Jurgens in the interior of that offensive line. But I can't put them in my top five without Lamar Jackson.
2: Two quick questions. Number one, how far is where the Ravens practice and play from where the Commanders practice and play? Roughly, because you play for the Ravens.
1: I would say probably around an hour 15.
2: Oh, so Declan Doyle will have to move next year.
0: Oh.
2: Okay, so the next one, you know, you keep saying, I'm nervous about the Niners.
1: I was not ready for that.
0: Me either.
1: I was not ready for that.
2: So you
0: I felt the buildup, I just didn't know where we were going with it.
2: You said the Niners, you know, I got to be careful on the injuries. No, you don't. They can lose anyone but the quarterback and left tackle, and they're fine. And some would argue even the quarterback last year when Mac Jones stepped in, I would argue otherwise. But it's insane. Kyle Juszczyk is the best fullback of his era. There aren't as many, but he's still the best fullback of his era. He's out. They still win. Bosa, one of the better defensive ends, out. They still win. Every wide receiver, out. They still win. McCaffrey's been out. They still win. I am not...
1: Well, they didn't win last year, Week 18, against the Seattle Seahawks, and they didn't win in the divisional round against the Seattle Seahawks. They were banged up in both of those matchups.
2: Well, Trent Williams was, if I'm not mistaken, wasn't he?
1: No.
2: So we're talking about two guys that really above the other guys right now. That's why I wouldn't have dropped the Chiefs. I understand why you did, because they didn't play. But the Niners are so damn good because of that's the best combination. It's the best duo in football, Trent Williams and Brock Purdy.
1: Well, here's the other thing that kind of worked against the Kansas City Chiefs, and I know it's not fair to do this. For them in Week 4 to scrape by the Las Vegas Raiders and then see the Raiders get their doors blown off against the New England Patriots, it changed in my mind what I thought about the Raiders. And it knocked Kansas City down a peg in terms of having been impressed with their wins.
2: Yeah, your
1: setup to the San Francisco 49ers.
2: Your setup was perfect. You are 1,000% right. It is not fair, but it is completely logical. It's not fair to knock for the, what is it, transitive property?
1: Yes.
2: It's not fair to knock Chiefs, but it's completely logical. All right, Laramie in Texas, Sirius XM 80 is how Laramie is listening. Biggest objections and omissions to the CC Top 5 brought to us by SoFi. Laramie.
3: Minnesota, I think, in my humble opinion, they're the worst 5-0 team in the history of football.
0: Oh.
3: I would still put the Seattle Seahawks there because if the cup call goes a different way, Seahawks win that game. I know the Seahawks, Sam Darnold turning the ball over, which leads to problems, but still, I still got the Seahawks there, CC, and I'm a huge fan, man. So I think the Vikings are out. The Seahawks got to be in there if that call goes the other way.
1: Well, let me, you got to answer this question for me because the special teams and the defense for the Minnesota Vikings is outstanding. You're saying they're the worst 5-0 team because you're not impressed with their offense? Is that what it is?
3: Yeah. I mean, I'm a huge fan. I mean, Kyler's a Texas kid. I'm a Texas guy, but still, I just don't trust him over. I mean, Trevor Lawrence and Josh Allen, I'd still take them over Kyler Murray any day. The defense is real good, don't get me wrong. But still, in my opinion, they're the worst 5-0 team in the history of football.
1: I don't know what to say about that. I mean, their defense and their special teams is excellent. They're A+. Offensively, I think it's a work in progress, but we're talking about, being three full Kyler Murray games into his tenure as a Minnesota Viking?
0: And the
1: games have gotten increasingly better in terms of how he's performed?
0: Mm-hmm.
1: I mean, you listen, there's no way you can see that touchdown throw that he had to Justin Jefferson in the back corner of the end zone in triple coverage and not think that, hey, if this guy puts it together, this could be a special season for the Minnesota Vikings.
2: But the knock on him can't be he's not as good as Josh Allen and Trevor Lawrence. Most are not.
0: Yeah,
1: but guess what? Against that defense,
2: not the same version
1: it allows Kyler Murray to play eye to eye with those guys.
2: Yeah.
4: You guys know that.
1: And that's hard to do because Kyler Murray's only 5'10".
0: I knew that was coming.
1: Yeah, so I just say it.
0: When you said eye to eye, I go, I know where this is going.
1: So
2: David in Pennsylvania listening on Sirius XM, 80 objections, omissions to the power rankings. David.
5: What's up, everyone? Love the show. I'm calling out of the hometown of Mr. Vic Fangio in Dunmore, Pennsylvania. So I'm a little salty right now over the Jaguars being on that list. Mm. But I think that personally, the Jaguars are still a little bit of fool's gold to me. And I'd like to see the Bills ahead of them on the list.
1: Well, I mean, Jacksonville has won 12 of their last 13 regular season games. What part of it is fool's gold? They're protecting Trevor Lawrence. They play really good defense. They're top 10 in third down percentage defensively. They're the second best red zone defense, second best scoring defense. What am I missing with Jacksonville?
2: Well, you know, I'm a big fan of theirs in terms of the way in which they're operating right now, because I think they have a quarterback that can be a guy that you would look at and say, he's the best in the league. And I think their defense is awesome right now. Their weapons seem to be endless, and they're not household. Like, Parker Washington
1: is awesome.
2: Is the best receiver. You're like, wait, who's that again? Like, you know a lot of these. You know who JSN is.
1: There's a lot of Steve Smith Sr. in Parker Washington.
2: Well, that's a hell of a compliment.
1: No, but there is, though. Watch him play. There's a lot of that in him. Like, he's got that in him. Defensively, they've got two edge rushers that are pretty good in Travon Walker and Josh Hines-Allen. They've got a good off-the-ball linebacker in Foye Oluokun. And they've got a lockdown corner in Travis Hunter. What am I missing?
2: And they got that big guy who's a backup long snapper. Yeah. Hamilton, who's a nose guard, nose tackle.
1: They got Tootin. Tootin is a physical running back that gives them balance on the offensive side of the ball.
2: That's fine if you want to flip them with Jacksonville. Start with Buffalo, but they're not off the list.
1: Yeah, what does Jacksonville not have?
2: I don't have an answer to that question.
1: Okay, all right.
2: No, if you told me they won the Super Bowl, I'm not going to be like, oh, my God, I can't believe that.
1: I mean,
2: I will tell you that Trevor Lawrence reached his potential.
1: Can I ask you a question? How many quarterbacks are as physically gifted as Trevor Lawrence?
2: Let me go through the list. Now that I'm done with that.
1: That's my point. Like maybe Josh Allen. Like that's probably the list when it comes to physical gifts.
2: Brock Purdy is playing the best in the league at the quarterback position. Trevor Lawrence is a guy who should be the best. That's how good he is. We're on Sportsmanlike, presented by Progressive.
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3: Again, Bass has already hit from 49 and from 23. He's perfect on the season. To beat the Rams with a walk-off, 45-yard try. Snap, hold, kick on the way. It clears the line, and it is good. 37-34, Bills win. The kicking game betrays the 2026 Los Angeles Rams again.
4: 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Not happy this morning. We are on Sportsmanlike here on ESPN Radio, ESPN2. 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What a night in sports. Two baseball games. Brewers go up 2-0 over the Dodgers. Guardians beat the Rays. They're up 1-0. All the games here on ESPN Radio presented by Gusto. But Monday Night Football last night, Bills and Rams, 37-34. The Bills beat the Rams in overtime. If you fast forward to that fourth quarter where all the action really started, you had five possessions, five touchdowns in the fourth quarter alone. You had six lead changes in this game, and you go to overtime, and Josh Allen hits Khalil Shakir for 57 yards, an amazing tackle by Cameron Kitchens.
5: That was an unbelievable individual effort by Kitchens.
4: The game could have completely changed if he doesn't make that play.
5: The game's over if he doesn't make that play.
4: Well, it was a first possession, right?
5: Yeah, well, I mean,
4: I don't know. I gotta tell you something. I don't think I fully understand the overtime rules. It's still at this point.
5: Both teams get a chance
4: right
5: to possess.
4: So that was, yeah. I think that was the first possession, so I don't think that they would have, the game would have been over, but in essence, yeah, it could have been.
5: Yeah.
4: All right, so very next play, you're thinking, all right, Bill's got something here. James Cook, who was awesome during the game, 111 yards and two touchdowns, fumbles the football.
5: Oh, my God.
4: It goes to the Rams. Holy crap, we just let up this 57-yard play. Now we get the ball back. Oh, the Rams are flying right now. Eight plays, 50 yards, 3rd and 5, inside Buffalo territory at their 30-yard line. They run the ball. It goes nowhere. Sean McVay postgame is livid about that play call on himself. Then a 48-yard field goal was blocked by a defensive player of the year candidate in Greg Rousseau. So now the Bills get the ball back. Some say third possession. We've heard that, right, before? Third possession of overtime. They go five plays, 35 yards. It sets up a field goal, game-winning field goal. Bills win the game, 37-34 in overtime. All right, so game should end right there, right? We're over, we're done, we're talking about the blocked field goal, we're talking about the play call, that's it. Not so fast, my friends, Lee Corso says. What happened after the game adds insult to injury with the Rams as their starting offensive tackle, Alaric Jackson, who's had a lot of allegations off the field. I'm not convicting or accusing. I'm just saying there's allegations off the field that the league has had to look into. Well, he gets into a verbal dispute with Bradley Chubb of the Buffalo Bills. He then, with equipment off, he's wearing a black tank top, walking over to Chubb, who's in his uniform with his hat on, not helmet on. And Alaric Jackson gets in his face a little bit. There's people trying to break it up, and then he punches them. So the Rams at home now have a losing record. They blow this game, a blocked field goal, and a punch afterwards. Too early to start the panic for the Rams?
5: Let me ask you this question. Does it feel like they're panicking? Because certainly when you hear Sean McVay at the post-game podium, there's a sense of urgency in his voice. And this is not the first time that we've heard that tenor from him. And now we're starting to see, you know, a little bit of frustration boil over. What Alaric Jackson did post-game, that doesn't happen if the Rams win that game. So certainly it feels like there's some tension within that building. And maybe, just maybe, they're feeling the pressure and the weight of the expectations that they have for themselves, but also the expectations that everybody put on them coming into the season.
4: Well, let's hear from the aforementioned Sean McVay, who was sick about the game.
6: With the 3rd and 5 play, was there?
7: Yeah, you know what? If I would have known, yeah, I wish I would have had a better play call and gone for it, got it a lot tighter. I'm sick right now with myself, and I'm so proud of that group. You know, this is the tough part of sports, but I'm proud of that team. I'm proud of the way that we battled, and I'm sick that we came up short. And you know, I'll be regretting, you know, kicking that and not having a better call to be able to go for it on 3rd down and go to 4th or whatever it was.
4: What's interesting is what he's saying is not so much to get it closer, It's

0: avoid a field goal attempt altogether. And you're thinking in overtime, that's a game-winning field goal from inside 50. That's a much bigger problem. If you cut through the fat, think about what he's saying. I should have come up with a better play call on third down to put us in an opportunity to potentially go for it for fourth down or convert a first down.
1: Well, what he's saying is I shouldn't have played it safe.
0: You're playing it safe to win the game.
1: He's playing it safe, and sometimes playing it safe keeps your team from being able to close out a game of this fashion,
0: okay, but
1: of
0: do
1: this
0: it.
1: Magnitude. And I think there's an interesting contrast to what he did last night versus what Joe Brady said in the postgame. Essentially, he's saying in these back-and-forth matchups, you just got to play the next play until there's no more time left on the clock. It's interesting what Joe Brady's ethos, his philosophy is with this team, just trying to get those guys to focus on being the best for each individual play and letting the chips fall where they may. I think Sean McVay was trying to be conservative, and in the conservative approach, it's going to be hard to win against uber-talented teams with aggressive play callers and aggressive head coaches in terms of the way that they manage the overall game. And that was the difference in last night, right? It feels like it was a fait accompli when the Rams were lining up to kick that field goal. But Greg Rousseau found a way to skinny the gap. He leveraged between the tackle and the tight end, was able to get his hands up, and he tips the game-winning kick, or what would have been the game-winning kick by the thicker kicker, and gives Buffalo new life, right? He saves James Cook after he fumbles the ball on the first possession in overtime. And then, of course, you knew when the Bills got that ball back that Josh Allen was going to find a way to be able to end that game. Mm-hmm. And so I think that Sean McVay is a little bit frustrated at himself because he feels like in his conservative approach, it's counter to how he's coached this team and how he's managed his program since he got there in 2017. And it came back to bite him in a game that felt like a gotta-have-it situation against the Buffalo Bills, who are viewed as a title contender.
2: No doubt. Holistically, they're an organization that is not conservative. This is the Bleep Them Picks organization.
1: Exactly.
2: This is an organization that always has their foot on the gas, is always aggressive, is always going for it. So to lose that game in that fashion last night, Sean McVay should be upset. He should be upset that they opened the door for Josh Allen. And then in the fourth quarter and overtime, he was excellent. 5 for 5 passing, 121 yards. He ran 6 times for 91 yards and a touchdown. He was clearing defenders and turning the field into a coppice last night. He was unbelievable. He stepped up when it mattered the most. And meanwhile, you lose that game, which you feel like you should have won, and then you're looking around the rest of the division. 49ers are awesome. They're undefeated. The Seahawks look just as good as they did last year. I know they just lost a tough division game, but you are falling behind in this division when the expectations were the highest for you.
3: I'm going to take the bait coppice word of the day because I think you're going to try to reverse it, thinking I wouldn't guess again the first time you mentioned a tough word.
2: Coppice is our word.
1: Yes! Yes!
3: You also had a lot of buildup. I could see the buildup.
2: Wait until you hear what coppice is. It is a small area of closely planted trees that are cut back regularly near the ground to encourage new shoots for wood.
0: What?
3: Well, it's important that you do that in LA because that is what Kawhi was doing, I believe.
1: Tree planting.
3: Yeah, tree planting. So
2: that was a very difficult one for me to try to work in.
3: Mm.
2: Well, shout out to you for calling it out.
1: Great job.
3: Thank you.
1: So I gave you the look.
3: Yeah, I know. I gave you a look.
1: Go for it.
2: Coppice, our word of the day.
1: Josh Allen turned the field into a coppice.
2: He's mowing over defenders, clearing the way,
1: Okay. Getting
2: closer to the end zone. It's the only thing I could think of.
1: Well, that was hard to get in there. That's hard.
3: So what do you think is actually wrong with the Rams, though? Because they're 2-3.
1: Nothing. They're going right according to plan for me.
2: And me, too.
3: Would you like a theory?
2: Sure.
1: Please, go ahead.
3: And I wonder about stuff like this sometimes. When you get a player that is so unbelievably good and accomplished, does a team then just say, well, we're just going to rely on him to be great? And then the moment he's not there, it's like, oh, wait a minute. We're thinking about this differently. Like, I thought about this. I'm talking about Myles Garrett, obviously. I was thinking about this with the Patriots early on. It's like, did they just do the offense for A.J. Brown, and he's not there? And it's like, oh, wait, We got to figure out that balance offense and not just rely on him. I know Miles got there like late in the process, but was there any part of them which was like, oh, we got Miles now. He'll figure this out for us on defense. All we have to do is compliment him and not play like we were playing a year ago. And then Aaron Donald comes back and it's like, well, I just have to pick up the slack and not be the person that does all that. Is there anything to that? In other words, CeCe, if you're on a defense and you guys acquired Lawrence Taylor, you wouldn't be like, all right, well, I'm just going to do whatever he doesn't do.
1: No, my goal is to try to beat him to the quarterback, because if I do that, then I'm going to have a lot of sacks.
3: Well, that you will.
1: Yeah.
3: But is there any mental reliance on the guy that you know is an all-time great, and then the moment he's not there, you're a little bit confused? Or is crazy thought?
1: I think that's I don't know if I'm willing to go to that place. I mean, even though they didn't have gaudy sack numbers against Josh Allen, they did have 12 pressures. Like, it wasn't as if those guys weren't getting back there. Byron Young, Josiah Stewart, Aaron Donald, like the whole crew. So I don't know, man.
3: So that's an excuse.
1: I'll say it this way. Anytime you start putting together an all-star team, when you have guys coming from other organizations to your team, not only do you have to get those guys assimilated to your culture, but you have to get those guys integrated in terms of the roles and responsibilities that they're going to play on your team. Not just the X's and O's, but in terms of the leadership dynamic in the locker room. And I think that there is a learning curve associated with all of that. And the Rams are going through a bit of an identity crisis in terms of, you know, who our leaders are, who we're going to be week to week as a team, specifically on the defensive side of the ball. What is it that we're going to do great? Last night they had to deal with Jalen Watson getting banged up. And I mean, listen, I think that sequence that they had late in the second half with the goal to go and giving the Buffalo Bills a fresh set of downs thanks to the defensive holding on Josh Wallace is where the game started to turn a little bit in the Bills' favor. So, yeah, I will say this. The Rams, they still have an opportunity to accomplish everything that they want to do. But it's starting to get late early, and they have next to no margin for error. Now, their saving grace is their next five games, and I want to say they've got the Arizona Cardinals twice, the Las Vegas Raiders, the Chargers, and the Commanders during that span. Mm-hmm. They have to run the table or get damn close to doing that if they're going to keep pace with what I anticipate happening in the NFC West and in the conference as a whole.
3: I wonder, to that point, if maybe all the focus was on February and not realizing September, October, November, December, January.
1: That's a great point. That's a great point. You got to get there. You got to make sure you don't disqualify yourself from February in September, October, and November.
2: Yeah.
1: And the Rams better be careful, because that's where they're teetering at. And guess what? It's only going to get harder if what we anticipate happens actually comes to fruition. If Commissioner Roger Goodell decides, I'm going to take Allery Jackson off the field, I'm going to suspend him for a game.
3: He has to.
1: If that happens, then all of a sudden, life becomes harder for Matthew Stafford. Life becomes harder for that Rams team overall.
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4: 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The Bills head into SoFi and beat the Rams at 2-3. 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
7: 20 seconds and the clock is running. If they're going to run the ball here, they've got to get down, get set, and spike it.
8: Jaden Daniels has got to know, I can't go down in bounds.
7: Daniels, rolling to the left, goes down now at the 25-yard line. There's only 7 seconds on the clock. There are no timeouts.
8: They had a running clock. They should have got to the line of scrimmage, everybody in formation, and allowed a clock to tick down to 4 seconds and then clock the football.
7: This is going to end up in a tie if they don't spike it. Wow. It ends up in a tie.
8: The play that they ran made no sense.

0: 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Well, the aftermath here. I don't know if people heard. I think the Commanders had a rough end to the game on Sunday against the Giants. A 27-all tie, to which, with basically a minute or so to go, they decided to just run out the clock and not attempt a field goal. It's a good idea. Dan Quinn is currently the head coach of the Washington Commanders. He met with the media yesterday, and he walked us through. So we're going to listen to this. We'll read and react, so to speak, to some of his words, because it was an emotional 24 hours for Quinn, who you could tell was kind of distraught as to what was going on. Here was what he said his message was to Jaden Daniels in the headset before the final play, which Daniels, of course, just ran out the clock.
1: Just to play, if you execute it quickly, then you can get back on the ball and clock it. So the execution of subbing and the slowness of that to go is entirely too long. Hindsight, don't sub. We can get back on the ball with the same group and do the same outcome. But it wasn't anything unorthodox or unusual. Our execution as an entire group in that 56 seconds down to when we weren't able to get it clocked, that's not the play selection, but yet the execution of all of it.
0: Well, I'm looking at Chris Canty.
2: What?
0: Oh, God.
2: I'm confused. Why does the personnel matter if you're planning on clocking it and positioning for a field goal? Why are you substituting? Why are your receivers 20 yards downfield?
0: Well, you'll have to answer this question. Is there a specific personnel group that knows how to form themselves, like the formation, for a clock, or should everyone know?
2: Everybody should know that on offense.
0: Well, then I don't have an answer to your question. Not that I would have otherwise, but
2: what difference does it make if I've got two backs, two tight ends, or one back, three tight ends, or I've got all five wide receivers? All I'm doing is getting the quarterback under center, and I'm dirting the ball. How hard is that? Make sure we're in a legal formation and dirt the ball.
0: So did he not call that, or did Jaden not listen to him? Because now I'm confused.
2: I don't know, but if you're on the explaining side, you're on the losing side. And Dan Quinn and Jaden Daniels are left doing a lot of explaining, which makes it feel like a loss, even though the results of Sunday is a tie.
0: Okay, so there's more. Dan Quinn was asked about his job security after one of the worst blunders for a 1-3-1 team last in the NFC East that we've seen in a long time. Here's what he had to say.
1: I do know how the league goes. I'm well aware of that. Josh and I, we talk regularly before games, after good games, after tough games, and that's a normal process for us. And trust me, no one is pleased with this outcome and where we're at. But the part that we do have those hard conversations, we're honest about what we're at and what we need to fix and what we need to work on. And so I like having that communication with him.
0: Josh is Josh Harris, the owner of the team, is who he's referring to.
2: Ain't no way he liked having that communication with Josh Harris after that game.
3: No chance.
2: No shot.
3: It is interesting to think about how far our view of the Commanders has fallen since Jaden Daniels' rookie season. He came in and lit the NFL on fire. He was absolutely electric, and he provided that fan base and that organization with a lot of hope that he had come in, he and Dan Quinn together, and that they were going to turn things around. And I know that Jaden Daniels has sustained injuries, which has certainly impacted the lack of reciprocation when it comes to the results, but it's your third season as the head coach there. The excitement from that first season is gone. We're coming off an offseason where we saw double-digit head coaches get fired in the NFL. This is a results-based business, and these coaches have shorter leashes than ever. And you have a blunder like that in a game where you should have won against the Giants, who are playing with a backup quarterback. I like Dan Quinn. I think he's a good coach, and I think a lot of things are out of his control, but when things like this are in your control, it's tough to come back from stuff.
2: But
3: like
2: you know
3: this.
2: What, Smalls, when you have a game like that, it makes me go back to the process that led to Dan Quinn being hired as the head coach. Because remember, he wasn't the number one target for the Commanders when they were moving on from Ron Rivera. It was Ben Johnson. That's who they really wanted. And Ben Johnson opted not to become a head coach during that hiring cycle. And so Dan Quinn falls into that position. He has an amazing season in his first year with Jaden Daniels lighting the NFL world on fire. Mm-hmm. And I think that gave him a lot of runway, more than what he ordinarily would have had if the season would have gone, you know, like most other seasons go when you're starting a rookie quarterback. But the fact that we're here, it makes it feel as if Dan Quinn has to coach his way into keeping this job in 2027, and that we're all anticipating that at some point between now and the end of January, the Washington Commanders starting a head coaching search.
0: Yeah. Smalls, I think everyone, I've never heard somebody say a bad word about Dan Quinn, the guy. And I've never heard really anyone say a bad word about Dan Quinn, the defensive coordinator. You said, I think he's a good coach. Why exactly?
3: What we saw Jaden Daniels' rookie season.
2: And he got a team to a Super Bowl. Like,
0: they had the worst collapse in the history of the Super Bowl.
2: But they got there, though.
0: I understand. I don't think Dan Quinn is an elite head coach or a good head coach in the NFL.
2: There are plenty of coaches that we consider good head coaches that have never gotten a team to a Super Bowl.
3: Or Understood. An NFC Championship game Understood. With a rookie quarterback.
0: Yeah, I think, and I'm saying this complimentary. I think his peers, when I think back to his coaching career, his head coaching career, would be that of Dave Wannstedt and Norv Turner and guys who were most known for coordinator positions, who were actually pretty good as head coaches, but were never going to be the put-over-the-top elite head coach that's going to win you a Super Bowl. Dan Quinn is the kind of guy that I think would be an A-plus college coach. I could see him being so good in college because that personality, I could see kids, now you need money, but I could see kids saying, I want to be around that guy. Like, he's such a good dude. I think he's perfectly made to be a head coach in college. Well, that's not an insult. Well, that's a compliment.
2: Now. Well, hold on now. And I appreciate where you're going with this, but wasn't it you that says Dan Quinn was the perfect mix for what Bob Myers was trying to do?
0: I was wrong.
2: And
0: he's creating, Mark Jackson. He's not Steve Kerr.
2: Creating the joy in sports?
0: Yeah, I was wrong. I was wrong. I was dead wrong. He's the Mark Jackson role, not the Steve Kerr role. Not personality-wise, but the role of, like, he's probably going to be the guy before the guy. If you believe in Jaden Daniels...
2: So he's something to do when there's nothing else better to do.
0: Well, because you know he's a kind, nice person that is going to be amazing with everybody. There's probably not... I would bet, if I had to bet anything, I bet every single Commander's employee wants this guy to be the head coach forever. He probably says hello to everybody in the hallway. He's probably amazing to the staff. He's probably an awesome guy to the players. But that doesn't mean he's necessarily going to get Jaden Daniels to where Jaden Daniels needs to get. And Sunday was awful. It was absolutely awful. All right, we'll ask Dan Graziano, ESPN NFL reporter, insider, analyst, host, about that. Coming up next, we're on Sportsmanlike, presented by Progressive Insurance.
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7: 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Hello, Michelle Smallman, Chris Canty, Evan Cohen with you. Dan Graziano is here. ESPN NFL reporter, host, analyst. Graz, I want to pick up where we just left off. We were talking about the Commanders and Dan Quinn. What happens to him now?
8: Well, I mean, look, I do believe it's an important year for Dan Quinn, that if they don't win, they don't contend, that we're looking at that as a spot. You know, it's early in the season to have these conversations, but, you know, I do think it's reasonable to think that's a spot where we might be looking, you know, would they make a change? So certainly what happened Sunday does not help doesn't help anything other than the Giants a little, who kind of snuck out of there like they stole something. It's not a good situation for a coach and a coaching staff that's already sort of being looked at sideways by its fan base after last year.
9: Graz, we got to ask about the other big coaching gaffe in week 5. What happened to the Philadelphia Eagles? Mm-hmm. Across the pond, Nick Sirianni took it on the chin in terms of ownership of his team's loss. Is there any world in which the Philadelphia Eagles would consider moving off of Nick Sirianni if the season spirals for Philadelphia?
8: In season, I think it would be...
9: No, not in season.
8: Yeah, I mean, look, this is an organization that it moved on from Doug Peterson, who won the first Super Bowl in franchise history after, you know, 3 or 4 years. So it's not as if that buys you lifetime job security at Philadelphia. Now, the question will be at the end of this year, if it goes off the rails, you know, where do we assign blame? You know, and obviously what's going on with the Eagles the last 2 weeks, they've lost 2 straight games where at one point their win probability was over 96%. So how do you recover from that? And if they figure out that a way to do that and keep their season alive, then that bodes well for Sirianni. If they don't, you know, you remember going back to last offseason, the stories about Jalen Hurts and all that kind of stuff, what the organization wanted to see from him. If this season goes off the rails, they miss the playoffs, they finish under 500, you know, I mean, it's hard to imagine both those guys being back, honestly. Like, it's not, this would be a reset kind of situation for the Eagles if that happened.
10: Wow.
8: I think. Yeah.
10: Well, Graz, let's go to last...
8: You asked a question. You must have known it was a possibility that would be...
9: I did not expect Jalen Hurts. I did not expect the combo with Jalen Hurts and Nick Sirianni.
8: I mean, that's, you know, that's where the blame falls when things go wrong as coach and quarterback.
10: Wow. Any follow-ups on that, guys? Or should I go to Monday Night Football?
9: Go ahead.
8: Monday Night Football.
10: Well, we saw the Rams lose in overtime at home last night to the Buffalo Bills. They're now 2-3 on the season, 1-2 at home. This was a team that was favored to win every game and favored to win the Super Bowl. Mm-hmm. They're looking around at the division around them, the 49ers undefeated. They're looking up at the Seattle Seahawks. What should the panic level be with the LA Rams right now?
8: Yeah, medium high. Because the problems are not fluky. It's not, oh, we made the wrong travel plan to Australia. Like, there are real problems. Myles Garrett did not practice with the team throughout the entire month of August, like not a single time. So, like, the fact that he comes into the season with an injury was a little bit overlooked, but shouldn't have been. Aaron Donald was an impact player last night, but he's played in 3 of their 5 games so far, and he has sometimes looked like a guy that hasn't played in 2 years. The offense is obviously, when it's good, it's great, but, you know, it's a couple wide receivers. And I mean, if you're watching that game last night, like, Puka Nacua is an awesome player.
9: Yeah, he is.
8: You watch him play and think he's going to make it through 17 games? You know?
9: No, I didn't think he was going to come out of the second half after that one he had right before halftime trying to catch.

0: He is throwing himself around and putting himself in harm's way. Like, there are things that could still go wrong that haven't. The quarterback's 38, hasn't missed a game in a couple of years. So, you know, if something were to happen with him, so there are... I would be shocked if their left tackle is not suspended for next week's game after he threw a punch at an opposing player. So they have real issues that need to be solved. And look, the special teams were a problem last night. They thought they had that fixed. It was a big problem for them last year that may have cost them a chance to be the one seed in the NFC. And it looks like just as big a problem this year. So, yeah, they have stuff to work on. This is not the super team that was forecast in the summertime. That was... You know, that was a myth, and you have to earn it in this league. And right now, the Rams have not, and are not, and frankly, given the way the Eagles game went in Week 4, they're lucky that they're 2-3 and not 1-4.
1: We're talking with ESPN NFL insider Dan Graziano here on Unsportsmanlike, presented by Progressive Insurance. Why specifically do you think McVay was so annoyed post game?
0: I think there's a lot of pressure on Sean McVay this year to perform at a high level, given the expectations that were with this team. And so when he sees it not working, when he sees anytime you think you have a problem fixed and it shows up just as bad or worse, I'm talking about like the special teams, like that's going to annoy a coach every single time. And I mean, it felt like a game that they had in their hands and should have won. The Rams have had a problem with special teams because they haven't historically under McVay prioritized it. They hired a new special teams coach this year, well-regarded, Bubba Ventrone, who's been a couple other places. They brought in some free agent signings specifically for special teams, which is a new thing for them. They moved their special teams portion of their practice to the beginning as opposed to the middle because they felt like it would help guys focus better. So they tried, but now you have a situation where the kicking game is still costing you games. And Sean McVay knows that as great as everybody thought his team was, and as great as he may have thought his team was, so many of these games are won and lost on the margins, and he feels like they lost another one on the margins. I'm not shocked that he was annoyed about it.
2: Graz, the Chargers are sitting at 0-5, and they lost in Week 5 in large part due to gaffes from their head coach and their quarterback in the fourth quarter.
0: Mm-hmm.
2: Internally, what are the Chargers saying about how they get this thing fixed or how they get their season turned around?
0: The thing with Jim Harbaugh is he's always going to be sort of, his technique is in any situation, this included, is to be positive, pump guys up. But 0-5 is 0-5. I mean, you saw what other 0-4 teams did this week. The Texans did not fool around with the Titans. The Buccaneers did not fool around with the Cowboys. Like, you have to win. 0-4 is almost impossible to make the playoffs. 0-5 has never been done. So now the Chargers, who gave a game away against a Denver team that's got its own issues, are sitting there wondering what happened. I mean, you're 5 weeks into the season, and it's over. So what do you do? Theoretically, teams are going to start calling about their players ahead of the trade deadline, though I don't know who on the Chargers you'd want right now, given the way they're playing. So, in the building, I think they're shell-shocked. They did not expect it to go this way. And at some point, the people at the top, be it ownership, front office, whoever, start to think about, is this the right long-term plan, like, or do, you know, is this quarterback the right long, you know, like all things get questioned in situations like this. Jim Harbaugh's trying to hold the locker room together and get these guys to play hard week after week. But big picture, this is an organization who's going to get to the end of the season, and it's going to be a season that did not go anywhere near the way they thought it would or wanted it to. And that's where you start to watch for, do they make major changes?
3: Well, when you said, is this the right quarterback? Yeah. I think all of us kind of perked up a little bit just because of the way that Justin Herbert is viewed throughout the league. Do you think it's a realistic possibility, if things continue to go downward for the Chargers, that that's a conversation that happens in the building, if Justin Herbert is the right guy to be QB1 for this franchise?
0: I mean, it ought to be. If the season goes this badly, then you should look at everything, literally everything. And that includes quarterback, and he hasn't played well. And he has a significant amount of responsibility for why they lost this most recent game. You know, the inexplicable turnovers. So this was supposed to be where Justin Herbert flourished with this brilliant offensive coordinator who was going to design things around his strengths and maybe, you know, bring the best out of him. It's been exactly the opposite. So why? And if you do a real honest examination, you could land on, well, it was the wrong coordinator. Well, you know, the head coach did this. Well, offensive line injuries. But you could also land on, I mean, this quarterback isn't doing what we're paying him to do, at which point you start to think, okay, well, what does that mean for our future and vis-a-vis him? It's very rare you see a team move off of a highly paid quarterback because most teams are scared to have to go find one again. Mm-hmm. And so my guess would be that they would run it back and try and build it up around Justin Herbert again. But there's going to come a time if he continues to not deliver on his promise that they're going to have to think about, you know, is this the right way to go?
2: So they've got 3 years and roughly, what, $200 million left.
0: Yeah, and I don't have it in front of me.
2: I'm just asking a question. What would Justin Herbert's value around the National Football League be if the Chargers decided to move off?
0: Like if they wanted ahead of the trade deadline, for example, we're like 4 weeks out from the trade deadline. Yeah, it's a great question because you'd have to pay him at a high number. So you're not going to want to necessarily give up draft picks of significance to acquire him and then also pay him what he's making. So it would have to be a team that had something catastrophic happen to their quarterback, right? A Buffalo, the Rams, they played last night. Those are two teams that expect to contend, and if something were to happen, you could see them making that kind of bold move. But yeah, I don't know. I mean, if there are people around the league that are Justin Herbert skeptics right now, it's hard to blame them because this was supposed to be good, and it has fallen apart instantly.
1: Dan Graziano, you'll see him on SportsCenter on Get Up coming up in a few minutes. And right now, you'll hear about all the Buffalo Bills hats that were probably purchased last night around the league and, of course, at Lids with Michelle Smallman.
3: That's right, Evan, because fall sports are here. 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
6: I miss when TV shows would have like 30 episodes a year, just like every week, your summer versus winter, because I'd rather be sick for 2 days than sunburnt for 2 days or sweaty for 2 days. Nuno told us yesterday he wants to find a new workout class, so I think I want to do jujitsu.
7: What? I'm less likely to ever share anything with you guys ever again.
8: 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I'm sick and tired and over it.
6: Get a life.
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10: Our producer, Pat Costello, gives us items in and around sports, entertainment, his life that he is over. Patrick.
6: I'll wait. Please, everyone at your own leisure. Each of you take your time at your own pace whenever you would want to say, Pat, you were completely right about Shohei Ohtani and his playoff performances.
11: Oh, my God.
6: At your own leisure.
10: Could be waiting a while.
6: He's hitting 150.
10: Not been good.
6: He hasn't had a home run since August 19th. You know how many RBIs he's had since then? One. He has one more RBI than I do since August 19th.
10: So I have a question.
6: We have the same amount of home runs.
10: I have a question. Serious question. Okay. I was having a conversation this morning with the great Paul Hembakitis, Hembo, Get Up, Baseball Tonight podcast. And he said, do you think we treat Aaron Judge and Shohei Ohtani the same way based on postseason struggles? And my answer was in the form of a question that I will then ask all of you. Do you think once you've won, it doesn't matter after that? The difference between the two is Judge hasn't won and Ohtani has. And Ohtani also has the greatest playoff game ever played.
12: He's also been banged up.
3: That's what I was about to say. He had two separate IL stints in July and September.
12: He was on the IL in late September.
3: Yeah.
12: Or early September.
3: I don't know how healthy he is. And I'll defer to being a four-time MVP.
12: Correct.
3: And a two-time champion.
12: Correct.
6: They're talking about benching him, so he's actively hurting the team right now.
3: Well, they're benching him because
12: he's got lingering issues.
3: Healthy, right? That's why Dave Roberts wants to have a conversation with him to see whether or not he can actually be a contributor in the Dodgers trying to climb out of an 0-2 hole. That's what it's about.
6: He's hurt as an excuse. If he's that hurt, then he shouldn't have been out there.
10: Well, that's what
3: Hold on. Here's what I'll say. I'm going to be honest with you. The Dodgers, in order for them to contend for a title and to three-peat, if you told me they weren't going to have a healthy

0: the Shohei Ohtani, I would say they're probably not going to do it, right? It's the same way that I looked at my Yankees and why I was so frustrated why they left him off the wild card roster and the DS roster. I'm like, this is your best player, period. Full stop. And if you're not going to have him, then you're not going to go far in the postseason. I'm not going to be critical of my Yankees leaving Aaron Judge off of the postseason roster and then criticize the Dodgers for having their best player, Ohtani, on the postseason roster. They got proof of concept that if he's around, then they can win championships. And
1: they also,
0: so
1: they also have proof of concept that they don't need him to be good to win championships. So is the 150 he's giving you?
0: But hold on, Pat, you're saying that they don't need him to be good. He was good in the postseason championship runs. He might not have been as dominant as he was in the regular seasons, but he was good. There are games that he won in the postseason in back-to-back years that he won. They won by and large because of what he did. So you're saying he's not good. If he's accounting for wins, how can you say he's not good?
1: He accounted for two wins, I think.
0: Okay, they needed those two wins.
1: They didn't need those two wins.
2: I mean, they won the World Series in seven games. They definitely needed those two wins.
3: Also, I repeat, he is banged up. Here's what Dave Roberts had to say about Shohei Ohtani. Quote, he doesn't feel great. I think for me, it's having a conversation with him tomorrow, kind of trying to figure out what's best for him, what's best for us. He certainly has earned that conversation and deserves it, and I'll have it with him tomorrow.
1: Yeah, career 235
3: the bicep,
1: in the postseason.
3: He's clearly compromised, Pat. I don't think it's...
1: Well, then he shouldn't be out there, Michelle. Well, why is he out there?
2: He may not be,
3: but that's the manager's decision. That's the front office's decision.
4: In the clinching game against the Brewers last year, give the Brewers credit for how good they've been this year. 103 wins, and they're backing up. But in the clinching game last year, Shohei Ohtani went 3-for-3, had 3 ribbies, 3 homers in the game, and pitched 6 innings.
1: Yeah, how was the rest
4: 10.
1: Of his postseason, Evan? You point to one single game every
4: time. It's the greatest postseason game ever played.
1: But that was one game in a postseason that he was terrible.
2: And then in the World Series in the 18-inning game, he had 2 home runs and reached base 9 times.
3: Yes, Cam.
1: 2 games. I've said this the entire time. He's
2: and
1: they
2: won the World Series by 1 game. That's a big game.
3: 2 pretty good games.
1: He's a career 235 hitter in the postseason.
4: They should cut
2: him. 2 rings.
0: If I get a guy that is good for 1 win by himself in the CS, in the World Series, I'll take that.
3: Pretty good.
1: That's right.
0: I only got to get 4 in the series.
1: Blinded by Ohtani.
0: If he can get me one of those wins by himself, then as a manager, I only got to find 3 more wins.
3: And you're also not accounting for the way that his presence in the lineup impacts the way other guys are pitched.
2: Yeah. That's the difference.
3: The value is more than just what you see in the box score and the way he impacts games.
1: Blinded 1,000% by loyalty.
4: But hold on. Let's actually be practical in the moment right now. That's the difference this year. If he's in the lineup and he's not hitting normally, there's the threat of him always hitting. If he's in the lineup and he's injured and the Brewers are saying he can't get a hit, you're not pitching before and after him differently because you don't think he's going to get on base. That is the single biggest difference, in my opinion, this year in the CS so far, is that you're not worrying about who's batting before or after him because you're not worrying about him. So if they decide to not play him, or if he decides not to play because it's really going to be up to him, what they're saying is we have a better chance before and after that slot in the lineup because the guy who's in for him has actually a better shot of getting on base than he does because of the injuries.
3: Right.
0: I'm just looking at this. A down season for Shohei Ohtani. 30 home runs, 80 RBIs, 275 batting average. And
4: he was
0: 8-2 record in 14 starts as a pitcher with 95 strikeouts. That's a down season for him.
3: Sometimes greatness is so consistent and palpable that we take it for granted. I feel that way about LeBron a lot of the times, that he's been so consistent that we take him for granted.
4: So wait,
3: Shohei's the same way.
4: Can I ask you, the question actually hasn't been answered though. Do you think we treat them differently? And if so, is it because Ohtani's won?
3: Yes, of course.
4: All right, I just want to make sure.
3: Of course. If Aaron Judge had won multiple championships,
4: it would be different.
3: It would be vastly different.
0: He just got to win one. As a captain,
3: even if he won one,
0: he just got to win one.
3: That's exactly right.
4: But then he wins the one, and 2 years later, he has this kind of postseason for the
0: benefit
4: Yankees.
0: Of the doubt.
4: Doesn't matter.
0: He's
4: okay.
0: The captain.
4: That was
0: champion,
4: the question.
0: Benefit of the doubt. Yeah.
4: Got it. So then it is fair if we treat them differently. Pat, next one.
1: I've been sleeping on empanadas. I've driven past a place near me many times, and they're only open on Friday, Saturday, and Sunday, which is kind of interesting. And they have no chairs in the store, which I thought was weird. But empanadas are great, and I just don't embrace them nearly as much as I should. So I stopped in on Saturday, and I had two. They were pepperoni pizza empanadas, and they were phenomenal. It was basically little Stromboli.
0: That sounds great.
1: It was so good.
3: Empanadas are amazing.
1: And I had shepherd's pie, not as good.
0: Now, you ate them at the restaurant, or you took them home?
1: No,
0: and put them in the oven?
1: I had to take them home. Okay. I mean,
0: did you pop them in the oven when you got home?
1: No,
0: so they were piping?
1: They were piping hot still.
0: Oh, they were still? Okay.
1: It's like 2 minutes
2: from
1: where I live.
2: Your house?
1: Yeah.
0: That sounds phenomenal.
2: And you've been sleeping on it?
3: Wow.
1: Yeah, because I didn't know when it was open.
3: Hello.
0: Yeah.
4: And then what happened when you came in afterwards, like to work? I mean, everybody was celebrating your physical appearance.
1: Yeah, Nuno called me fat.
3: Nuno?
5: He did not call him fat. Pat used to go to, there was a point in time Pat started going back to the gym, right? Like, and then recently.
2: Notice
5: Pat,
2: also how he said back to the gym.
5: And then recently Pat said he needed to get back in the gym. I was headed out yesterday. I was like, oh, I gotta go. I'm going to the gym. Hey, Pat, when you get back in the gym?
1: Unprompted. I did not. Yeah, I didn't even say a word to Nuno.
0: You're shaming Pat because he decided to have a pepperoni empanada?
5: No, I love empanadas.
0: It sounds like you're just hating because you're missing out.
5: I was telling him, wait till like you experience different type of empanadas. I love the Colombian empanadas, right? Like, they're different. He's going to open himself up to this new world of empanadas, but also am concerned. Like, hey, you said you wanted to get
4: to
5: the gym.
4: If you do the unprompted, have you been to the gym recently? That's wrong.
0: Time out. What is the Colombian empanada? Because I am not familiar with this.
5: So they're actually made, the dough is like cornmeal instead of like.
0: Oh, yeah, yeah, yeah.
5: And it's like, so it ends up being like a thicker empanada, which is, of which I love. And there's like some like green like sauce that they give you.
0: Ooh. Yeah, yeah, yeah.
5: Sauce they give you with
0: yeah,
5: it.
0: Yeah, like
5: so.
0: The sauce.
3: Little dipping
0: yeah.
3: sauce?
0: Yeah. You know what though, Nuno? Like I am all about the empanadas. I am all about the pastries with the meats. Like, it is amazing. Like, listen, whether it's an empanada or a Jamaican beef patty, like, I'm all about it.
3: You're in on a beef pastry?
0: I'm in on it. Listen, there is a place in New York City that makes an oxtail empanada.
3: Yum.
0: Absolutely phenomenal. Phenomenal. And so I don't know where the line is between empanada and beef patty, but I'm all about the pastry with the meat.
3: Also, an empanada, very good thing to grab and eat on the go.
0: Yes.
3: But it fits nicely in your hand. When you bite into it, it's not going to have debris everywhere.
0: The handheld. Understated.
4: You can't randomly go up to somebody and say, have you been to the gym recently, though, to be fair.
0: Chris Candy here to tell you about the most iconic, the most requested flavor, pumpkin spice 5-hour energy shots are back with rich pumpkin and cinnamon flavors in every sip. 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
1: Welcome into Off the Bench.
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1: 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With Jacob Hester and
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0: Welcome in, OTB. Here on this Tuesday morning. 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Jake Flynn, Alondra Tate, all here with you inside the Raising Cane's studio. How we doing, bud?
1: I'm doing fantastic.
0: You said we got to have a couple wellness checks on you yesterday.
1: Yeah. So watching the film?
0: Yep.
1: Yeah, no, I'm great, dude. I went to bed happy, smile on my face, woke up happy, ninja flipped. Ninja get up out of bed this morning, got up a little earlier today. Had to come in and tighten up this film work. So I did that. Still doing it, actually. It's a thankless job, you know?
2: Yeah. I don't think anybody actually checked on him. I don't think any of us were like...
1: You did earlier. I hadn't started it yet.
2: You didn't start.
1: I told you, my children were real selfish yesterday.
0: Yeah, you
1: with
0: checked
1: my time
0: on
1: and attention.
2: And then I didn't follow up.
1: Yeah, so
2: I was like, you get one.
0: Yeah, you get one.
1: I made a mistake yesterday. No, it was a great mistake, though.
2: Well,
1: it was a mistake I'll
2: like
1: happily make every single day.
2: Columbus Day or something?
1: No, just fall break.
2: Oh, okay.
1: Fall break. So I went to the left here, went to my office like normal, and my little girls FaceTimed me.
2: Mm-hmm.
1: And they gave me puppy dog eyes.
2: Oh.
1: They said, come home.
2: So, duh.
1: And I was like, yeah, obviously.
2: Yeah.
1: So I went home to, air quote, work. Mm-hmm. And didn't get any work done.
0: Mm.
1: You know, it's like that meme right now. Hey, Dad, watch this.
2: Tiptoeing in my
1: journey.
2: That little thing.
1: Yeah. The tiptoeing. They're like, Dad, watch this. Watch what I can do. Tiptoeing. And I was like, that's amazing. I love it.
3: Never seen anything like it.
1: Never seen anything like it. You should do that forever.
0: You should go pro.
1: You should go pro at that.
0: Pro.
1: Absolutely.
3: I give you credit, though. You were in here early grinding. I mean, I walked in a couple minutes after 6. You're already in here, your laptop open, like going.
1: Yeah, so this is the process. I got to go through the film on one platform because it's already like broken down play by play. But I can't use the film from that platform. So I got to go and make a spreadsheet of all the plays I want to go record.
2: My God.
1: And I got to go to the MP4 that we have. That's just like an hour long one video.
2: Right.
1: And I got to go find those plays and then screen record. So I've been screen recording this morning.
2: What a process.
1: It's a process.
2: Thankless job.
1: It's my life.
3: Somebody's got to do it.
1: I don't even enjoy it. I hate film.
2: It's like we're like forcing you to do it. So
1: I get it. Yeah. It's because we get paid the big bucks, you know?
0: To film? I don't think anybody but Alondra gets paid.
2: Debatable.
1: That is debatable.
0: That still hadn't hit.
1: My hat pays like LSU.
0: Well, yeah. I was going to say, at least we got to know what day my highs, but we don't.
1: Anyway, it was a great mistake, and the kids are still on fall break, so I'll probably do the same thing
2: today. Oh, my gosh. How long is fall break?
1: It's forever.
0: Ours get all... Well, Memphis gets all
3: they
0: week.
3: They not go back.
0: Memphis gets all week back with elementary.
2: Yeah.
0: And then the older boys get out Monday, Tuesday, Wednesday, and they go Thursday, Friday.
2: I thought they just had, like... I thought it started last week, did it?
0: Some schools had last week, yeah.
1: Our kids... Their first day was Friday.
2: Okay.
1: They're off Monday, Tuesday, and Wednesday. And I'm pretty sure Huck for middle school is Thursday as well.
2: So they just go to school Friday.
1: I
0: bet they get a lot done that day.
1: Hey, look, he's got his last game of the season tomorrow. And I'm like, are you sure you don't have school? You got a game.
2: What if he's lying to you?
1: Yeah, seven-game season, bud.
0: Dang.
1: Seven-game season,
2: obviously.
1: Oh,
2: he's like, no, I swear nobody has school.

0: I'm sick. I swear to God, I can't go to school.
1: All right.
0: Anyway.
2: Tiptoe. I never had fall break.
3: No.
2: Kids these days,
0: I still
2: their
0: don't
2: fall
0: feel
2: break.
0: Like fall break's real.
1: I had it in college. We never had it in high school.
2: In college, yeah, but not in like normal school. Yeah.
0: You know what?
1: On Thanksgiving, sure. I think we had.
2: Well, everybody has Thanksgiving,
1: yeah,
2: right?
1: But this is different. Fall break's different. Yeah.
0: Yeah, but like I remember being like, you'll get for Thanksgiving, you'll get Thursday off and you'll like it.
2: Right.
0: Pretty much.
2: And now they get the
0: whole week.
2: Maybe
0: we'll
2: off,
0: give
2: right?
0: you Friday. Yeah, they get a whole week.
2: That's crazy. Soft.
0: Soft.
2: Soft generation.
0: This generation right
3: I've said
0: here,
3: it.
0: Tell you what.
2: Taking days off school.
0: With their Meta glasses.
2: And their Chromebooks and God knows what.
3: How'd the film make you feel, bud?
0: The film, okay, so a couple of takeaways.
3: That's what I asked for.
2: Can I be honest with you guys?
0: Watching the film, so I didn't feel worse watching the film. Like, man, we just blew that one.
3: Yeah.
0: We just absolutely blew that one. We were stupid and made all these stupid mistakes. That's not how I felt coming out of the film session. We got beat by the team that was better than us that night. They executed football plays better than we did. Now, are they better than us every single day? No. Yesterday, I made a mistake. I texted y'all yesterday, and I said, man, I made a mistake. I lied to people. I said if we played this game 10 times, we'd win at 9. I don't think that's the case. I think we probably win at 5. Like with this roster right now, with 2, maybe 3, people on pace to, for all American seasons. Lane Kiffin said it yesterday in his press conference. With those guys out playing, you got backups playing.
3: Yeah.
0: They're not bad, but they're not all Americans, right? So with this roster, with this current setup, how it is, we win that game 5 out of 10 times. Like watching the film, they're a good football team. They played motivated. I was looking at it, and they also did a nice job self scouting and understanding what could work. I think I looked at the pressure stats because I was like, man, they're pressuring just more. Like going into the game, Kentucky pressured 28.1% of pass plays. This game against LSU, they pressured nearly 48% of LSU pass plays. So that is a
3: drastic change.
0: It's a drastic change, especially when you're preparing for something. So kudos to the Kentucky coaching staff on offense and defense. And then kudos to them for executing. And let me tell you, for that day, the better quarterback won. Kenny Minchie played his ass off.
3: Yeah.
0: Played really well. And exactly kind of like we said, he is going to not get you behind the sticks. He is going to play really sound. He's going to be accurate with the ball, not make any dumb decisions, run when he has to, doesn't necessarily want to. That 2-minute drive to tie it up at the end of the game was a perfect drive for him. Played perfect. There's like at any league in the world, like you can't play the 2-minute drive better than what he did.
3: Yeah.
0: And making throws that like it's good coverage. You're playing cover 3, and he's hitting the seam route in front of the corner who's trying to overlap. Like, he's just playing on time. He was on a different level. And so hats off to him. Like, I can't go and say, man, Blake Baker, you stink. I can't believe. Like, the quarterback beat you on that drive. You were in position. You're dropping 8, and he found a small window to complete passes for first downs. Like, you got beat by a better team that day. And so I didn't come away from the film saying, man, that was just that we let that one slip out of our hand. Like, and we did. We let, like, even though they played and executed better than you on a lot of levels, you still had so many different chances to win. So, honestly, I feel like you had a chance to steal that game.
3: And you didn't. And the road woes continue for LSU football, unfortunately. Offensively for LSU, since we're already here, why were they not able to run the football, in your opinion?
0: Because I don't think they had a very good running game plan for it. Now, they ran. They did some nice things in the second half when they started running, like, more normal. Like, what's been the best running play of the year for us? Like, consistently.
3: Outside zone.
0: Yeah. We didn't really run outside zone in the first quarter. Yeah. And even like in the fourth quarter, where was it? I have it ready. It's like under 3 minutes to go and win the thing.
3: Yeah.
0: You run inside zone, like a normal looking run and play, and you get like 6 or 7.
3: Yeah.
0: And then the next two plays, you run like a quarterback sweep to the right.
3: That's what I was talking about yesterday.
0: And then you run like another quarterback weird looking play, and you get no yards, which sets up a third down where you throw to Winnie Watkins. That sets up the fourth down.
3: Yeah.
0: It's like, just run. Like, run the normal plays. And, like, look, they probably looked really good on film. They probably looked really good in the game planning part of it.
3: Yeah.
0: But you got to adjust. Like, your best running plays, ended up being – I just didn't see a lot of just normal-looking run plays. Now, they would do – They had this play in mind where they were gonna fake a counter. Mm-hmm. They were gonna pull a guard and a tackle to the right and then run Dylan Jones to the left. And I saw it early on and it worked. And I was like, was that a bust? Like, what's happening right there? Because you're asking Sam to read, but then they come back and then they fake it and they run Sam and it looked good, but then Kentucky caught on to it and kind of stopped it after that. So I don't know. It was just they got you. I mean, they out-schemed you a little bit.
3: Yeah. I don't know if that makes it better or worse.
0: Yeah. Hey, they get paid too. You know what I mean?
3: What about in overtime? Have you gotten there yet? You gotten through all of it?
0: No, I didn't get to overtime. I mean, the quarterback draw, is that what you're asking about?
3: No. Actually, the 3rd and 10.
0: For them?
3: For Kentucky, yeah. Mm-hmm. Yeah, LSU didn't get to. Third, they scored on the second.
0: Was it 3rd and 8?
3: Maybe it was. I don't know.
0: We'll look at it right this second.
3: Oh, reacting in real time.
0: Oh, yeah. Here we go. Okay. Back shoulder. I mean, throw a little back shoulder. I'd like to see what Witt did with that play.
3: Mm-hmm. Me too.
0: But again, you're playing a quarterback that's just kind of playing on another level. I mean, he's got someone in his face, and he throws a pretty much a slant route because he has to because he's about to get sacked. And he puts it back up. He puts a front hit, but it's picked.
3: Yep.
0: Anyway, you'd like to see him play better, but, hey, hats off to the quarterback on that one.
3: Yeah, inside the chat here, a little comment. LSU just needs to learn how to win. They lose games in the last 2 minutes. They need to find a way to win in the last 2 minutes. And that might sound like elementary, and somebody might be like, oh, duh. But that's real. You have to find ways to win games like that. Really good football teams do find ways to win. What I always say, good teams find a way just like bad teams do.
0: Mm-hmm.
3: Good teams find a way to win. Bad teams find a way to lose.
0: Yep.
3: You have to make that a learned behavior.
0: Yep.
3: You have to want to thrive in that moment. And LSU at home? Feels like they can get that done.
0: Mm-hmm.
3: LSU on the road doesn't feel like a distant cousin to that. That's the next step. Like, those games, you have to go take those games. And like you said, Kentucky gave you multiple chances to snatch that game, and you didn't do so.
0: Yeah. Now, this isn't a game where you found a way to lose. Okay, so I don't think it's one or the other. I don't think it's either you find a way to win or you find a way to lose. Like, you find a way to lose means, like, you dominate the whole game. You just made some of the dumbest mistakes ever, and you lost the game. Finding a way to win is you're playing on the road at night. You're playing a team that's executing really well, and you're given an opportunity, and you make this one or two plays that wins or steals a game for you that where maybe you weren't dominating. They didn't find a way to lose this game because Kentucky played really well and they executed really well and they had a good game plan against you. But you didn't find the way to win because you could have stole it. And I didn't think, before I watched this film, like, leaving, we watched the game at a friend's house Saturday, leaving that house Saturday night, I was like, man, we blew that one. We absolutely blew it. I don't feel like, after watching it, again, it's like, man, we played a really good team that had a good game plan. We could have stole that one.
3: Yeah. You watched LSU at a friend's house?
0: I did.
3: Who are you?
0: Man, it's like one of those things, like my kids, man. My kids. They wanted to hang out with other friends.
3: You say no. You're already on fall break, kids.
0: I know.
3: And you already got enough?
0: I am a sucker.
3: Yeah, you are.
0: They're going to call me again. They're going to FaceTime me about 11 o'clock today. I'm like, hey, what are you doing?
3: I'm going to play three.
0: 3 of 38 on offense.
3: No. Refuse.
0: I've whittled it down. It's hard. It's hard to whittle it down. Anyway, good stuff.
3: I mean, you said that last week, and then you had plays of Lenora Sellers that we weren't playing. Or
0: yeah, but I think we can all agree, pretty necessary.
3: Okay. Anyways, take a break.
0: Taylor gets it.
3: We had a great Monday night football game.
0: Oh, boy.
3: That thing was... Alondra definitely stayed up to watch that puppy. Mm. She saw
2: the box score.
3: She saw the entire overtime game. She was dialed into 11 o'clock.
2: That didn't happen.
0: Yeah. Saw that fans probably could have enjoyed that watching it.
3: Yeah.
2: Based all right. On the box score. I made it like three quarters in.
3: Okay. All right.
2: I got to the moon
3: 9:30?
2: Yeah.
3: All right. Okay. We'll be back. More OTV live from the Raising Cane studio.
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0: You know, it must be a really fun job.
1: What's that?
0: Being the offensive coordinator for Matthew Stafford or Josh Allen.
2: Oof.
1: I think I could do it.
0: I probably couldn't because I just run James Cook and Williams and Corum, but
1: till James Cook fumbles a bunch.
0: Always.
2: Which dude, he was having such a good game before that.
0: That's his only bugaboo.
2: Mm. You'll see him
0: in, he's bad at.
2: You'll see him in overtime. Crouch down, facing away from the field, like, bail me out, bail me out, bail me out.
0: And they did.
1: My God.
0: First career overtime win for Josh Allen.
1: Finally.
0: 0-7 before that.
1: You stink.
0: Including the playoffs.
2: Dude, the look on his face when it was going in overtime, he was like, here we go again.
1: Oh, no.
2: Yeah, Matty Stafford on the other side. Like, oof.
1: It was pretty sweet to see them walking out for the overtime coin toss, and it's a two past MVPs. That was cool.
2: Dude, you know, they had that shot of them, like the side view, just like looking at each other in midfield or something. I'm like, these truly could be like the two best quarterbacks in the NFL.
1: Oh, yeah.
2: Like arguably, sure. Like, there's some other guys you could throw in there, but I was like, we're about to watch these two dudes just battle it out.
1: Well, we're watching, like, the best two, at least in the last handful of years.
2: Mm-hmm.
1: Very cool. It was very cool for quarterback nerds, for sure. Like, I was like, yeah. Y'all know me. I'm a big Stafford, yeah.
0: Big nerd.
1: Big nerd. Big quarterback nerd, which makes me cool.
0: Sure, bud. If you don't stop messing with your microphone.
1: Bro,
2: I was wondering what that noise was.
3: A lot of noise.

0: You gotta make these noise canceling.
1: This is a question. This is a question for you, Matthew.
2: Not sure that's possible.
1: Mike inside the chat. So if an opposing team blitzes more or does something other than what Lane saw on film, we're screwed.
0: Yeah, just might as well go home. No. I mean, there's always, especially off like bye week. So like Mississippi State, they're going through a lot of self scout. Mm-hmm. Right, so they're looking at their tendencies. They're looking at what they do. Okay, what are things? What are people watching on us? It's called self scout. You watch your own film. You watch your own stats. You break down. This is our tendencies. This is blah blah blah, and you make adjustments. They could have looked at self scout and been like, "All right, we're having success on this. We're not doing a lot of blitzing. We're not having a ton of success on third downs. We're ranked one of the worst in the country at third down. So let's change something instead of doing the same thing over and over." They also could have looked at it and said, well, there's some protection issues with LSU. Or they could have said, man, their quarterback gets a little happy happy feet when he gets blitzing. Or they could have said, man, he's got a hamstring issue. Let's blitz him. Like, there could have been so many different reasons for whatever, but whatever reason it was, they just felt like they could have more success. Now, did it work? Yeah, I mean, it worked. They had some good plays, but LSU certainly made their fair share of plays as well.
1: Yeah, LSU had more yards.
0: Mm-hmm.
1: LSU had more first downs. LSU had the time of possession.
0: Mm-hmm. All right.
1: There's a lot of things LSU did in this game to give themselves a chance. Again, I'm just going to...
0: Like, they
1: I'm
0: didn't dominate those categories, did they?
1: No, but they won them. I'm saying...
0: Right.
1: Like, if they would have lost him, and then I watched it.
0: It is a little surprising to me to hear all those, because I forget the stats after I kind of watch it. Because it wasn't lopsided.
1: The thing that you didn't win, you turned the ball over twice. They did not turn the ball over. Mm-hmm. And you had more penalties than they had by a lot.
0: Yeah.
1: Like, the carelessness with the football, that has to stop.
0: Mm-hmm.
1: Sam Leavitt has an interception in every game this year.
0: I know, and I know you got...
1: He leads the country.
0: You got a guy in your lap, and I get it, and it makes it a hard throw. Saw Stafford do the same thing yesterday. Overthrew one. Should have been picked, just like that. He overthrew a dig route. Somebody's in his lap, and you overreact. Your hands go above a helmet or somebody reaching out, and it affects the throw. It's an excuse. It can't happen. It's on you. The ball comes out of your hand. Doesn't matter what happens with the line. It doesn't matter what happened with this or that. But it does happen to the best. It happened to Stafford last night, like almost the exact same situation. It's your fault. You got to clean it up. You can let those slide if it wasn't like every single game there's an interception.
1: It's been at least one every single game. Again, leads the country. And Sam's made a lot of plays. I think there's a lot of good in there, but you can't turn the football over every single game. Even if you do win the yards and the first downs and the time of possession, Kentucky played very clean football. Now, I would argue that two penalties is egregious. You're just not going to have two penalties and then be a targeting in the end zone and a roughing the quarterback, and you played clean the rest of the game.
0: I don't think it was roughing the passer either.
1: I actually don't think it was.
0: It wasn't even. I mean, it was violent.
1: Yeah.
0: But he did not hit his head.
1: But the whole point is, like, the two they called were two, like, right in front of everybody.
0: Yeah. Right. Like, obvious.
1: Right.
0: Yeah. Mm-hmm. They did play clean, then. And there were some very close to holdings. There's a lot of close to holdings. There's also a lot of...
1: Well, then, like, I mean, the punt return is...
0: Receivers for LSU, this is one thing that I don't understand. And I watch it. And I talked about this yesterday. A lot of times, like, there's, you know, if it's a 2x2 set with the LSU, they're running a pass play. We've talked about, they'll have, like, alerts on one side, and they'll have, like, your progression on another side. There's a lot of times in certain coverages where two of the guys just don't run their routes.
1: Right.
0: They don't finish their routes. They kind of run off, and they know they're the decoy. Maybe they know in, like, a certain coverage they're not getting the ball. And I don't understand. I've never really seen that before. It looks like they're kind of loafing, but it also looks like they're doing it a lot throughout the game, and they're, like, in sync with it. And it's confusing about, like, why are they doing it? And we talked yesterday, maybe it's because they're going so fast and running so many plays, they're trying to save their legs, kind of like, you know, LeBron, like, walking every now and then, just, like, save his legs, save it for the fourth quarter, whatever it is. I don't know. But I brought this up because there's a lot of times where they're doing that and they're getting held or they're getting illegal contact down the field, but they're not finishing their routes, so it doesn't look like to the ref that it's affecting the play.
1: Right.
0: Like, there's a big play late in the game where he gets held so bad, but he just stops his route.
1: If you don't fight through it.
0: If you don't fight through it, they're not going to call it. So there's tons of, like, clips I could have put on this breakdown. It's like, that should be a legal contact, but he stops. That should be a legal contact, but he stops. That should be a holding, but he stops.
1: Right.
0: So I don't know. I've never really seen it, but it does look like half the field shuts down sometimes on the route running, depending on what the coverage is. And I'd like to hear the reasoning why. And I'm sure there is a reasoning why, because we don't have lazy, like, we don't have loafers on the team. Like, we don't have people that just go out there and don't show effort.
1: Right.
0: It's a high effort team. That is something we can all tip our cap to and, like, respect. Like, it doesn't matter. Like, they make mistakes, but they make it going full speed.
1: What do y'all make of Lane Kiffin saying that the side judge kind of told him that he couldn't call the quarterback down in a moment that big?
2: I think the quote itself.
3: An actual real quote.
2: Yeah. I'm not, like, can't. Did we confirm that?
1: I would love to. I mean,
3: I don't believe that's a real quote.
1: Can we get, what is it? John Boy that does the lip reading?
3: Oh,
1: in MLB?
0: Oh.
1: That's who we need to send it to.
3: We should get John Boy.
1: Yeah. Hey, read the lips there. Because if it's real, that's problematic.
2: If it's real, I'll give the ref the benefit of the doubt and say maybe what he meant was we're going to let him play through instead of the moment. I get it. It shouldn't matter, but maybe.
0: We do often talk about, like, when refs don't, like, when they do make a call, sometimes in a big situation, they're like, man, you can't make that call in that situation. We do say that a lot. Like, you can't, in that situation, you can't call that holding call right there or that PI. You know what I mean? You got to be like, let the boys, let them decide it. We say that all the time.
2: We do.
0: So we can't say the opposite in that situation.
2: At the same time, though,
0: even though
2: it's
0: it is dead.
2: It's a goal line stand is a goal line stand. Like, you either stuffed them or you didn't. So, like, I feel like that's more black and white.
1: Yeah. Being there live, it was well after the ball.
0: I agree.
1: Like,
0: I'm on LSU.
1: I'm not even here to get into the call, but I would love the ACC has where you can hear them talk through it.
0: Yeah.
1: The SEC will never do it. SEC feels like probably they're too good for something like that. I don't know. But, like, watching an ACC game, which I don't do often, but if I do.
0: Why are you torturing yourself?
1: Hearing them go through.
2: He has it on the Catch Gilmore Girls early. They play right before.
1: Yeah. I mean, so. Who wouldn't? Kidding me? One Tree Hill right before a college football kickoff?
0: Mm-hmm. You kidding me?
1: But you can hear them talk through it. Like, even that's all I've asked for. Like, they looked at that play. I would have loved to hear what they said about that play. Because if he's like, you know what, body never stops, and, yeah, they're picking him up and pulling him, but here's why we're going to let it stand.
0: Yeah.
1: That would have made me feel better. At least I know what you saw. I don't know why we –
0: And guess what? Forward progress is a judgment call. So, like, if you want to, like
1: – This ain't even really about, like – It's more like I would love the transparency of why they.
0: It's also a reason why history continues to prove me right about Tush Push being a not real play and it should be outlawed. It would have gotten outlawed.
2: It's a rugby scrum, Matt.
0: It's the wrong sport. This is tackle football.
1: A lot to get to inside of the chat. We'll take a break. We'll get to some of your comments when we come back, and we'll do it right here on OTB.
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1: Thank them for their golden banners.
0: LSU's got Mississippi State coming to town. It's going to be an 11 a.m. kick. Not many of those in Tiger Stadium, but that's what it's going to be. I don't know.
1: You ready?
0: Somebody that covers the team might have a nice little Saturday after that.
1: Pretty nice little Saturday, huh?
0: Might even have time.
2: No, I'm actually excited about the 11 a.m. kick.
0: I'm not mad. But the matchup is an interesting one. You've got a Mississippi State team that's ranked ahead of you, and you're an 11.

0: 11.5-point favorite. Why are you an 11.5-point favorite? Because there's a lot of doubt surrounding Mississippi State's best player, Kamario Taylor, and if he's going to be available for this game.
1: What happened to him?
0: So a lot of different reports out there. Obviously, he's been dealing with some injuries. And, you know, you've heard a little bit here, a little bit of there. But Pete Thamel had it yesterday. Like, probably the first person to make it, like, public, right? And he's dealing with a foot injury from earlier this year. And he had it against Alabama. Like, I didn't know that watching that game. And I believe, like, I think it's probably, I don't even know, 2-3 weeks old. So he's been limited in practice since the Alabama game. Remember, they were a bye week last week, and so you could kind of be a little cautious with him, knowing you had some extra time. He could go out there, he could do the walkthroughs, he could go through the script and all those things, but certainly something to watch. I think that's why you see the 11.5. If Kamario Taylor's playing in this game, I don't think that's going to be the case. Would LSU be favored? Yeah, they'd still be favored, but it would not be anywhere close to 11.5. Kamario Taylor is not only their best player, he's one of the best players in the country when fully healthy. So a lot of
2: unknown behind him, too. So a guy named Parker Puckett came into the game for him last week. He was not even ranked coming out of high school, but it appears he won the job, the backup job, because A.J. Swan's on the roster.
0: Yep.
2: LSU fans know him. And Jaden Rashada, Mr. Florida Gator, he's there as well after being at Arizona State. So, four quarterbacks on that roster still.
0: And the one that won is the one that doesn't have starting experience.
1: What do you think the line will be if he plays? If they announce he's playing?
0: I think it would go all the way down to, 5.5, 6.5.
1: I think it's 5 points player.
0: I mean, he's, yes.
1: Is any player worth 5 points? Now, I'm saying that it should be.
3: Close to that, I think his WAR
0: is 5. And to answer your question, like, you might be asking like an actual, but like for me, yeah, there's players worth 5 in the country.
1: Yeah. Of course, their last couple games, they lost to Alabama 56-23, but as he said, Mario's nursing a foot. But before that, beat Missouri 31-24.
0: Yep. Missouri's pretty good.
1: Beat South Carolina 41-34. You just got beat by a team that beat South Carolina by one. Like, you're playing, I don't know, two teams, what? Missouri and South Carolina, that just beat up on Florida.
0: Hold on. Need time out. This opened at 12.5.
3: What is it now?
0: It went down to 11.5. It's up to 14.
2: I think that's something where it's like, oh, somebody said something that doesn't sound like he's going to play. Now it does. I think it's going to go up and down all week.
0: 14?
2: No shot.
3: That's pretty large. Do you think Vegas is trying to trick us?
0: You're ranked 22.
3: Do you think they're trying to trick us?
1: Where's Ashton?
3: Ashton, get out here.
1: Come on, Ashton. Come on.
2: Where is Ashton?
1: Come on now. I mean, in the corner?
2: Jake, if Kamario really doesn't play, 14 is not a crazy line.
0: It's still crazy. 14's crazy. You can maybe have a conversation with me about 11. I mean, Anthony Evans is really good. Now, Bothwell, not like his availability. He's a really good running back. We didn't see him a lot in the Alabama game. Left very early. If he's out as well, maybe the conversation continues go down the road.
2: Well, Kamario opens everything up for Bothwell because you're not having to focus in on fluff. Like, two of them in the backfield kind of complement each other.
0: Of course, running back can't do on his own. It's got to be because of the quarterback.
2: They just complement each other well.
1: No doubt. Always about the quarterback, bud. Now, I will say,
0: that seems so high.
1: It is very high. It's like, that's borderline disrespectful towards Mississippi State, honestly. But if they don't play with him, you're relying on a backup quarterback. And your defense, while has been beaten, it's been beaten by really, really good quarterback play. And that's pretty much the only way you're going to beat LSU's, consistently beat LSU's defense throughout the game. Trinidad played incredible versus LSU. Minchie played incredible down the stretch, like made some really good plays. And you got to expect that that's not going to happen with a backup quarterback, or you got to guess right. That's not going to happen with a backup quarterback. So, yes, people are mad at the defense, and I know a lot of people in the chat talking about Blake Baker, blah, blah, blah. Like, they made some really good plays against you. Yeah, you were unsound in a couple of places. Yeah, you got beat on a couple of things. You made wrong alignments here and there that ended up losing the game. But, I mean, I guess the theory behind that, I'm sure they're looking at Lane's, win-loss record after a loss, and then they're looking at a backup quarterback.
0: Which is really good, yeah.
1: It's been really, really good quarterback play that has beaten our defense. So, and not just like dynamic throws, like having to throw the ball on time into tight windows, beat defenders to a spot with the ball because you got really good eyes, really good feet, really good timing. If you don't do those things, it's hard to move the ball in LSU's defense, even with all the people, with all the injuries.
0: Yep. So something certainly to watch. As we get closer and closer to kick, it's going to be the health of Kamario Taylor, 1,450 yards on the season, 17 touchdowns, 4 interceptions. Bothwell's got 403 yards on the ground. Anthony Evans, 574 through the air, catching the football. And remember, they've played one less game than LSU as well.
1: You're not going to see anybody this year, that's going to throw the ball sexier than Mario does.
0: I thought you were about to say another quarterback. I was like, dude, Mario's. What does Tom Brady call it? Piss missile?
1: Yeah, real piss missile.
0: Yeah. He's got.
1: You can't really put your finger on why it's just beautiful coming out of somebody's hand like that.
0: I can hear it, like, watching it on silent.
1: It's like, wow, that's really pretty.
0: Yep. All right, so obviously the thing we're paying attention to the most is the health of Mississippi State's top quarterback and running back as we head into this matchup coming up on Saturday at 11 a.m. All right, we'll take a break. We've got more OTB when we come back here live from the Raising Cane's studio.
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0: When you hear this song, what's in your mind? What's in your brain? I mean, my montage of Rocky Balboa right now is elite. I'm going from the gym, staring off into space, like a little light on his face, to him running to the streets of Philadelphia.
1: Is this?
0: I don't even know if it's Rocky. I'm just saying.
1: It just feels like
2: it. That's the vibe,
0: that's
2: yeah.
0: That's exactly what I have going through my brain. It has to be Rocky. Has to be. Yeah, it's Rocky. Yes. I'm going to do it.
1: If it was, it'd be three, I feel like.
0: That's a good call.
1: It's not four. I need to introduce my children to Rocky. It's fall break. It's perfect time to binge it.
0: Alondra, can you see...
1: all of them.
0: What movie this was on?
1: All seven of them?
0: We got Rocky 1, 2, 3, 4, 5 for sure. Then we had...
1: Balboa.
0: Rocky Balboa.
1: Got Creed.
0: It,
1: one and
0: three Creed.
1: Three Creeds?
2: Mm-hmm. The first one's really good. I haven't seen the other two.
1: Sounds like I got some watching to do.
3: It's on Tron Legacy.
0: Okay, the original Tron, yeah.
3: Yes Man.
2: That's actually what I think of when I think of this one.
0: Yes Man.
2: He gets on the motorcycle, his hospital gown opens. Right. Yeah.
0: God, there's no way they're sitting on Rocky.
1: They made a mistake. Just kidding, that movie.
3: It was not.
1: Those movies made no mistakes.
0: I mean, that's the only thing I can... that's the only thing I can see right now.
1: What's the biggest... I feel like the only mistake Rocky... misstep they made was... his son's age.
0: Wasn't that his son in real life and he passed away?
2: Was it?
0: The kid that played... Really? I think so.
1: Well, he's a little kid in four, but then, like, five's, like, right after he comes back.
3: One of the... The 12-year-old-ish kid?
0: Yeah.
3: That is his real son, I'm pretty sure.
0: Yeah, and he passed away, I think.
3: Right,
0: well.
3: I don't know.
0: And I'm pretty sure he did.
1: Take it back.
0: But the speech that he gives him in Rocky Balboa is really good.
1: That's a good one.
0: When he's, you know, feeling sorry for himself.
1: Mm-hmm.
0: Because that's what cowards do. That one.
1: That's a good movie.
0: And that ain't you. It's good.
1: He gets in there, he punches that meat.
3: Pause.
2: Yep. 2012.

0: Of Jake.
1: It's true. It's facts.
2: What?
0: His son passed away in 2012.
2: Oh, yeah. Okay. Oh,
3: man. Punch of meat.
1: Absolutely. Got to.
3: Anybody? Anybody got anything? We just got to dead air it.
2: No, I'm trying to like, there's like quotes and I'm like, nope. And then I go to say another one, I'm like, nope. Because like my favorite line in all the Rockies is when they mix like, get up, you son of a, because Mickey loves you.
1: In Rocky Balboa, the guy who's a fighter is a real boxer, right?
2: Rocky Marciano, who is like kind of loosely based off of?
1: No. In Rocky Balboa, like the when he's older. So the boxer that he was taking on in the exhibition, he was a real boxer.
2: He's a real boxer.
1: I don't remember his name.
2: Yes,
1: but of all the movies, he looks like the least like a boxer.
2: And he's the real one.
1: And he's the only real one.
2: Yeah. He was a real boxer, yes.
1: He did not. He Tommy, did not have the 80s steroids.
2: Tommy Gunn was a real boxer.
1: Fair. Good point.
2: He's a real boxer.
1: Okay, I stand corrected.
2: Tommy Morrison.
1: They say they didn't use as many steroids in the newer ones, which probably was a big mistake.
3: Yeah.
1: Obviously. I mean, Sylvester, he still got it. He still had his fastball with, you know, the good stuff.
2: Look, he's like in his 80s, still doing Tulsa King.
1: Yeah, I mean.
2: You know? Whatever's in that needle.
1: Yeah, who said it was bad for you?
2: Done him right.
3: I mean, just look at Rocky.
1: Just look at Rocky. Good job, Sylvester.
2: All right, little OTB mailbag when we come back here. Oh, and guess what? OTB.
4: Off the bench.
2: I go to Tommy's Windows, Doors, and Siding.
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10: Okay, here we go.
9: Where the plays get broken down and science gets denied.
10: Yeah, they said I gotta come off the bench.
9: Hour two of Off the Bench, live from the Raising Cane's studio.

0: got deleted.
1: Oh. Are you doing something wrong?
0: I don't know.
2: It's probably an accident.
0: Yeah. It says my name.
1: Probably pasted it wrong.
0: Probably not good.
1: Probably not good.
0: He must have slept in this morning. It's a little bit late for morning scone. It's usually a little bit earlier. He watched Monday Night Football, too.
1: I know.
0: Yeah.
1: It was good. I just saw there was a punch thrown.
2: Yeah, post game.
0: Yeah, after the game.
2: Rams left tackle.
1: Okay. Respect.
0: Yeah. Bradley Chubb.
1: Did it land?
2: Yeah.
0: Yeah, it did.
1: Really?
2: Knocked yeah, it out? Here, I'll pull up the video.
0: Did. Go ahead and get some OTB mailbag questions inside the chat. I see a couple already. We'll do that here in this segment. While we're waiting to get those in, I want to remind you about our friends over at Bayou Automotive. 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
1: Cars so cool, they even make you look cool, bud.
0: Got no rebuttal.
3: It's true.
0: Is what it is.
1: It is
3: dead ass.
1: Dead ass.
3: What's going on here?
2: It's the guy in the black shirt.
3: What's happening?
0: Wait, Taylor,
2: first game punch.
0: Bro, it's the guy that was aggressively walking towards a player and cussing.
3: The guy that's like fee fi fo fum.
0: Me, Jake.
2: Clean shot, man.
1: Wow.
3: Wait, who is that?
2: Ellerick. Is it Robinson?
3: Oh, why'd he do that?
2: They were beefing.
1: They were beefing.
0: I mean, went against each other the entire game.
2: Left tackle, edge rusher.
3: Oh, this is after the game.
0: The best part is like these people taking this like picture behind him are cheesing. Look, he does not know that his teammate just took a shot. Yeah, brother, you're gonna get suspended. You're not gonna make money for the next game you play in.
1: Yeah, and that's a lot of money.
3: Ooh,
0: and it's a lot of money. That's not, and you can tell Chubb's actually doing a nice job of like.
1: Okay, he gets a little.
3: Oh.
0: He gets heated, but he gets
1: finger in the face. Right
2: Ellerick
1: there.
2: Jackson, not Ellerick Robinson.
0: It doesn't matter.
1: That guy needs if he's going to swing, though, get your money's worth. He needs to get in that gym and punch some meat.
3: Yeah, he gets his hand in his face. Like, I would do the same thing. Don't put your hand in my face.
1: Well, don't walk.
2: He's the aggressor.
1: he walked in the face.
3: True.
2: Look at him. Like, he's yelling before he gets
1: there. Don't walk in my face.
3: Oh, that's crazy.
0: I mean,
2: Put your hand in my face.
0: We had a great game, an overtime, and a little post-game scuffle.
1: Was it open fist?
3: Yeah, that looks more like a shove.
1: It kind of looks like a face mushy.
2: Contact, but yeah, it doesn't look very hard.
3: It's
1: a mushy face.
0: It was a palm to the jaw.
1: Anyway. Was he trying to break the bridge of his nose and shove it in his brain?
3: That's death.
1: That's
3: how you kill someone.
1: I learned that when I was a child.
0: That's morbid, brother.
1: Yeah.
3: That's what they say. If somebody's trying to kidnap you.
1: Yep.
3: Just shove their nostril into their brain.
2: Cody Parkinson's the only player that reacted. Look at Five standing right there. Watch this. He don't care. Watch him. He just stands.
3: Literally no reaction.
2: It's like, got to take off my pads, bro.
1: Alpha.
0: Bro, they just played a full overtime game. They're like, man.
1: I'm not trying to do that.
3: I'm too tired for all this.
2: Why are we fighting?
0: Barely lift my arms up to get these pads off, dog. Anyways. All right, let's get to some OTB mailbag.
4: I have this special delivery for
5: off the bench.
4: And look, it is marked most urgent.
6: They'll be writing to you.
7: The internet.
8: What the f*** is the internet?

0: All right, hashtag OTV mailbag. You know, if the coaches would have just watched Eye in the Sky, we'd be 6-0.
1: Oh, baby.
2: I mean, that's not us saying it.
1: I mean, that's the people.
2: The people saying it.
1: That's fun.
0: Hashtag OTV mailbag. Is Kellen Moore done?
2: He should be.
1: Like, is he done right now?
2: Nerds being our head coach.
1: No. Can he turn it around

0: It does not feel like it.
1: It doesn't feel like it.
2: Like, if it continues down this path, this season, I got a heart like it.
3: I mean, dude,
2: if he would do more to like endear himself to the people a little bit, I know wins, loss, that's the only thing that really matters. But like on top of that, he's kind of pissing everybody off. He's not saying anything.
0: Yeah.
3: And NFL coaches have a short leash. This will be two full seasons for him. So
2: if you're not going to win, you got to win the crowd at least for a short amount of time.
0: He's not winning it.
2: Not doing it.
0: Dennis Allen never had it. I feel like with Kellen, we were kind of like, okay, maybe we can get behind this, but 1-4 is not good.
2: Did y'all see like the stats through the first handful of games are the exact, for Shuck, exact same stats pretty much from a win-loss, from an interception, everything from Rattler in the first same amount of games last year.
0: Are you saying it's time?
2: I'm not saying that. I'm just saying.
0: Are you saying the experiment's over?
2: No.
0: Just kidding.
2: Yeah, that's not it. I'm just saying it's more of a team thing than a one-person thing.
0: Oh, like how we were saying when Rattler started and people were very upset with us?
4: They're not very happy with us. Hashtag OTB mailbag. When is a Blake Baker defense won a 50-50 game or out-schemed an opponent that LSU couldn't win with any other DC in the country over the last 3 years?
3: That was the question I was telling you, Seth, clearly.
4: Yeah, like, y'all really got chill.
0: There's now a Kellen Moore in the chat, and he said, gosh dang it, guys, come on.
4: Taylor, you were talking about Florida game last year. You have 5 interceptions in the game. The offense barely scores off any of it.
3: Because one of those picks was a pick six, and you scored 20 points.
4: Yeah.
3: South Carolina last year. You didn't light up the scoreboard, and you shut down Sellers. That was the first time you had shut down a mobile quarterback. And there was multiple games last year. Let's be honest. Western Kentucky was 13-10. As bad as that sounds, that was a 13-10 game. Arkansas.
4: Ole Miss in 24?
3: Mm-hmm.
0: Yeah, because you lost last year. Mm-hmm.
3: God, we beat Kentucky
2: 13-2. Come on. I mean, what was the... I mean, even this past weekend, it's not like they played great, but you gave your... Go for a 4th-and-1, and you win it, and they don't have the drive in 2 minutes where the quarterback played really well.
0: This could be, like, a completely wrong read on the situation, but it feels like Lane Kiffin can do no wrong by anybody, and he's kind of like, you can't really criticize him, I feel like. So it kind of seems like maybe Blake is the scapegoat here.
4: He's catching some strays for sure.
0: There are some people that are very upset that the 4th-and-1 punt is getting questioned, because I think that there's like a faction of the fan base
2: who's getting upset at that?
0: I'm just saying, serious? I posted a video yesterday and I was getting called dumb in the comments.
2: Oh,
0: so,
2: God.
0: Yeah, but anyways, I guess what I'm trying to say is that I think, not with, like, everybody, but with, like, a faction of the fan base, there's, like, people that feel like Lane Kiffin is God's gift to the earth, and, well, I think he's a good coach. I don't think that he's free of criticism.
2: Like, I mean, yeah,
4: I have no, like, if you want to say that, like, and people in our business and our profession have said it, like, if you want to say that about the defense, or what, like, all I ever ask is you back it up with examples of why.
2: Yeah.
4: If you can do that, then we'll have an argument. We'll have a debate.
2: Last year, he had a piss poor defensive line.
4: They were top 30 in scoring defense, right?
0: Yeah.
4: 20.
2: This year, they've had a good defensive line. They didn't play great this past weekend.
4: No, this was their worst game by far.
2: You lost your best leader. I mean, and you're still doing a lot of good. Now, there's a lot of bad. There's a lot of calls that, there's a lot of risk-reward with Blake, certainly. A lot of that's calculated. But, hell, I mean, this past weekend, you give up 6 points in the fourth quarter. I mean, in the second half. The second half, you give up 6 points.
4: Yeah.
2: I don't know.
4: And let's not forget.
2: I mean, just because, like, a defensive back busts the coverage doesn't mean, like,
4: one of those touchdowns to do that. Is in overtime. One's a punt return. So, I keep seeing to give up 35 points, give up 35 points. Hashtag OTB mailbag. What does fighting tiger mean to you?
3: Like, In football terms?
4: LSU Fighting Tigers.
2: Okay.
4: I guess, right?
3: LSU that I grew up on. Physical, running the football, yeah. Punching the mouth.
4: Strain.
0: Yeah.
2: Yeah. Punch someone in the face, metaphorically.
0: Punch him in the mouth.
3: Or literally, if you're the Rams.
2: Uh-huh. How's that? Mushy face.
4: Hashtag OTB mailbag. News out of Starkville. Camario is 60-40 to play, and Fluff is 75%, according to Steve Robertson. All right. Hashtag OTB mailbag. Is Kellen Moore on the hot seat since Mickey never will be?
0: No, I don't think he's on the hot seat yet. Let him lose like two or three more. I feel like that organization is slow to move.
2: Who did they play this week?
0: I mean, we had Dennis Allen for how long?
3: 3 years?
4: How long was it?
3: Or maybe because he took over halfway through, yeah. But I don't know if it was three full or two and a half.
0: Oh, yeah, they play the Giants. Spencer Rattler beat the Giants last year. I feel like I'm being like very pro Spencer right now. I'm not trying to do that. Yeah. But he did beat them last season.
2: Ever.
0: In the dome.
2: Ever.
0: Is it in the dome?
2: Be positive.
4: Hashtag go to be mailbag. Do y'all want Levitt to come back next season? I believe he should, and he can turn things around. Right?
3: Yeah.
2: Yeah.
3: Definitely. We've seen it multiple times here where a second year quarterback takes a big jump. Jaden did it, Joe did it, and then Jackson Dart, Matt Corral in Lane's offense.
2: He's done a lot of really nice things this year. And we've seen a lot of improvement. Now, I did see a little bit of regression on a couple of things, going playing a little too fast this past week on a couple of plays, but not like the entirety of the game. Another year in the system, and he's got a lot of good. Got a lot of good.
4: Hashtag OTB mailbag. What play would y'all have called on 4th and 1? Big
0: put
4: Deuce.
0: Put Deuce Gerald's in
4: That's
0: there.
4: That's what they said. They said Big Deuce or Dylan Toss. What y'all think?
3: I'm not tossing it on 4th and 1.
4: No. They did early in the game.
3: Yeah. I'm going to hand it to Dylan Jones straight up the gut. If you can't get half a yard, then you don't deserve to win.
0: I'm putting the big boy in, and
2: we're pushing in. Any of the plays.
0: Literally any play. Call it.
3: I'd love Deuce in there, but dude was tired. At that point, I mean, they were getting beat up on that D-line.
2: Yeah.
3: Dylan Jones, I guess.
4: Just run a normal running
3: not
4: play.
3: A QB, yeah. Not a QB run. I've had enough of those.
4: I'll take a duo. I'll take a power.
0: Truly, anything.
4: I mean, if you wanted to go tush push, I could get behind that.
2: I'm doing a normal running play, and I'm calling, and I'm making the mic declaration front side, because a lot of times they're making mic declarations backside to make it a more sound running play. We're missing, there's a lot of times this game, they're not blocking somebody front side, though. So I'm making the mic declaration front side, not back side, and making sure and leaving somebody free back side. That's what I'm doing. So you don't just need a yard.
4: Yeah. Yeah. And I said it yesterday. It could be an unblocked linebacker directly in the A gap, and that falls on the running back to find a way. Mm-hmm. So. Block it up enough.
2: Yeah, we just got we got a little too cute sometimes this past weekend in the running game, especially early on, pulling way too many people too often. Yeah. Pullers are great.
4: Hashtag OTB mailbag. Did Kentucky change their game plan after Sloan watched your Eye in the Sky Kentucky preview?
2: I think that's confirmed.
4: Some say it's your fault. He did watch it. I do know that. Because I saw.
2: There's a digital footprint out there, Joe.
4: But I don't think we gave him any tips.
2: We're very fair.
4: Broke down what we saw.
2: Also didn't poo-poo on him either.
4: Yeah.
0: Mm-mm.
2: We were actually very neutral. So they did some nice things.
4: Hashtag OTB mailbag. How hydrated is Kentucky?
2: Decent. Not great. A little bit.
0: Hmm.
2: They weren't the most hydrated. Gotta be honest.
0: Sounds like they need to put an order in.
2: Does. A couple of them, actually.
4: Hashtag OTB mailbag. What's the realistic ceiling for LSU this season at this point?
0: 9-3.
3: Yeah. It'd be tough to win out the rest of the way. 9-3 has got to be the ceiling.
2: Yeah, and that's not like saying anything that Lane probably would sound like. You heard his, if you heard his press conference yesterday.
0: Yeah. But like, I think Texas, you'll get that done. Bama's going to be a challenge, even at home. And Tennessee on the road, like obviously you can't win a road game right now. And Tennessee's not awesome, but they've been winning, so.
3: Yeah, they got a good defense. They're winning games.
4: On the road, I have no hope. Yeah, like I'm not just
0: not even
4: like,
0: versus
4: oh,
0: Auburn.
4: Hand wave. No, not on the road. You've lost six straight.
3: Well, and again, they made the QB change, and McIntyre wasn't great last weekend, but he threw for almost 250.
2: Yep.
3: He gets some games under his belt. You play him later in the year, yeah, that team could look different.
2: Here's what you got to look at going forward. Your offense is going to be good all year. It's not going to be great. You're not going to go and score 50, 60 on anybody. You're just not high-powered enough to do that, especially with Trey Dez out. Once you get him back, maybe things – like, you're going to be good. There's going to be plays every single game that are frustrating, that don't work out, whatever. It is what it is. Like, in that mid-20s to mid-30s range, I think, is where you're going to live as an LSU offense. Then you got to look at the other side. If they got a good quarterback, if they don't have a good quarterback, Blake Baker's scheme is going to get you. Just says, if you got a really good quarterback, they can make some plays against you. So, like, that's what I'm basing the rest of the season on as the ceiling is. Your offense is going to be good.
0: Mm-hmm.
2: It's never going to be great, I don't think. Now, you might have a game. I don't know. But what they've shown, they're going to be good. And the defense is going to be good. And the only thing that's going to beat you is really, really good quarterback play.
0: Arch is
2: going to
0: throw, like, 30 picks.
2: I ain't worried about Texas.
0: That's what I'm saying. Mm-hmm. He's going to throw like 30 picks.
4: Hashtag OTB mailbag. My problem with Baker is that soft-ass coverage he played at the end of the game. That was a carbon copy of third in Chavis. It was cover three, wasn't it?
2: Yeah.
4: I mean, it's not like it was.
2: Yeah, cover three. I mean, sometimes the flat defender's got to get out there. Some of them, I mean, mix it up. Can't run the same coverage every time. Like, if you just run press man every time, they're going to call press man beaters. And they'd already beat you in mesh concepts throughout the game.
4: The one where Marcus was trying to run over the top.
2: Yeah. They beat you twice in mesh. So, crossers, because you played press man, your guys got picked.
4: Yeah.
2: They ran it earlier on a fourth down where they didn't get it, where Mesher came wide open for a touchdown. Yeah. Then she didn't see him. So, he got away with that one. So, I mean, what are you going to do? Like, you stop one thing and you... They called a good game.
4: And this isn't to our guy Gulf South because he didn't use this term, but when somebody's like, playing that prevent defense, I'm like, drop prevent. Draw it up for me. Playing that prevent.
3: Right. I mean, you could be playing off your guy, but it's not
4: growing up. The Saints could be playing like cover one in late in the game, and they give up a play, playing that prevent. I'm like, what? Wait, what?
3: They just got beat.
4: Hashtag OTB mailbag. Why does it seem that Lane has become conservative at LSU?
2: We ran two trick plays, score touchdowns.
0: Yeah.
2: We did punt it. That would be conservative.
3: I think he trusts his defense more than his offense right now. He said that multiple times in postgame. He said, I've talked myself out of it because of how well our defense has played. He said that in the postgame.
2: Yeah.
0: And he was like,
4: point in the game, Matt said it. They scored 6 points in the second half.
3: Yeah.
4: They just stopped them in the red zone.
0: Yeah.
4: I still, like, I'm going for it 100 times. But they stopped them where they gave them the football in the red zone. They missed two field goals.
2: I'm going to show you. So, in our Eye on the Sky today, we are going to watch that entire 2-minute drive that Kentucky had. Show you in detail. Like, it wasn't really a scheme thing. Like they went out there and worked that. Like, Minchie worked it. Thrown into tight windows. Guys will look covered. He just made plays, man. Wasn't like we punted it to him and, like, you just said, here you go. Just march it down the field on me. We're going to call terrible defensive calls. That wasn't it. They made some plays now.
4: Shout out to Champ. He said, toss dive on 4th and 1. Hell yeah, brother.
2: Hey, brother.
4: Bring it back.
2: Come on.
4: Bring it back. All right, we'll take a break. We might even get to some more of these questions. We got a lot coming in. Having a little therapy session here. on a Tuesday morning.
1: Off the Bench.
4: 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Been in South Louisiana in the pool game since the 1960s, so there's nothing they haven't seen, there's nothing they haven't dealt with, and there's no weather condition that they don't build a pool to stand the test of time. Right? We have harsh conditions sometimes here. The heat, a lot of rain, doesn't matter. They have been in the game since the 1960s because they know how to understand all that you deal with here when it comes to those weather conditions in South Louisiana and building a pool. They're going to be there from the very beginning. They're going to be there during the process, and then they're going to be there afterwards as well because they can be the maintenance for your pool. 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

0: Before we get to the next segment, I think we might take a few more questions in the chat. But before we do, someone tell you about our friends over at Caturus. When you think about Louisiana, you think about energy. And one company helping shape the future is Caturus. Caturus has connected American natural gas with customers around the world. Now under construction after reaching its final investment decision over there with the Commonwealth LNG export facility. The project represents a major investment in Louisiana's future. But it's about more than just exporting energy. It's about creating Louisiana jobs. It's about supporting local businesses, strengthening communities, and reinforcing Louisiana's position as one of the world's leading energy hubs. Through its natural gas production and the Commonwealth LNG project, Caturus is helping build an integrated energy platform that connects domestic resources with growing global demand. As construction continues on Louisiana's Gulf Coast, Caturus is proud to invest in American energy, American workers, and a stronger economic future. Caturus, connecting Louisiana energy to the world.
1: We had a waxing crescent moon last night.
0: That was unbelievable.
1: About 5% shine on it, or whatever they call it.
0: I love that.
2: Shine sounds good.
0: I love the moon. I love
1: the moon. The moon is so beautiful.
0: It's the best.
1: Yeah, it's so mystic.
2: I feel like if I ever went to the moon, I'd be like, it looks a lot better from down there.
1: Yeah, sure.
0: That's
2: like,
0: true.
2: I don't have. That's somewhere I'd never want to go. Like, it probably looks way better down here.
0: No, I don't want to go to the moon.
1: It would take away the magic from it.
2: Right.
1: When I was little, my mom used to tell me that aliens lived inside the moon. So I would look at the moon and I'd be like, there's little aliens in there.
0: You don't know they do.
1: I don't know they don't.
0: Mm-hmm.
1: You're right.
2: We've been thinking Mars this whole time.
0: Do you honestly think we know?
1: No.
0: If they do?
1: We don't know.
0: We've never been there.
1: Mm-mm.
0: I mean, the technology of a common calculator.
1: Took you
0: and
1: up
0: we got
1: to the moon?
0: On there, and we just went back to the moon and just like orbited it.
1: Yeah.
0: We couldn't even get on it.
1: So you think.
0: Because they wanted to test it out. Technology, guys. Wasn't there.
1: Was not. Mm-mm. You know how they planted the American flag up there?
0: Mm-hmm.
1: Do you think if you get like a super high power telescope that you'd be able to see the American flag?
0: Have to be, right?
2: When DreamWorks shows the little kid fishing off the moon.
1: True.
2: What if he's still up there?
0: Was that a waning or a waxing?
2: I don't know.
1: Waning is like when it's going.
0: Wait, with okay.
2: I know which way he was facing.
1: I think so.
2: Then it was.
1: Allegedly, you cannot see the flags left on the moon from Earth. Not even with powerful tools like the Hubble Space Telescope. Weird.
2: Doesn't seem like a very big flag.
0: They must not have planted it very good.
2: Or maybe it fell over and it's laying flat. You're not going to see that very well, Matt.
0: Yeah, that's true.
1: Maybe the wind blew it over.
0: Maybe it's covered in solar dust.
2: Could happen.
1: Aliens probably.
0: Or an alien got it.
1: Mm-hmm.
0: It's like a souvenir for an alien.
2: It's their shirt.
1: I went to the moon and all I got was this flag.
2: They made a cutoff shirt, wrapped it around them.
0: Mm-hmm. Yeah, that'd be sweet.
1: I love moon talk.
0: I'm just thinking about Roger from American Dad.
1: Yeah. Apparently can't see the flag.
0: I mean, I think we can all agree the moon is pretty kick-ass.
1: I mean, I think that's a general consensus.
0: Mm-hmm.
1: And if you don't like the moon, then you just want to be a contrarian for the sake of it.
0: Yeah, just for the sake of it. Like, what's not to like about it? It controls the ocean. I mean, really? Wow.
1: You're telling me the tides are moving because of the moon?
0: I mean.
1: Unbelievable.
0: Got to blame it on something.
2: The little kid fishing off the moon. Uh-huh. What's he catching?
1: Aliens.
0: I mean, alien fish.
2: Little asteroid rocks.
0: Mm-hmm. He might be using the American flag as a fishing pole.
2: Ooh.
0: That's why we can't see it.
2: Stupid kid.
0: But for real, like 60 years after the fact, technology's changed a lot. Can't even get on the moon. We just had to go near it. I don't know if I would have televised that one.
3: Hashtag OTB mailbag.
0: Come on, bro. Get in the moon talk.
3: I don't care about the moon.
1: What?
0: Holy contrarian.
1: Contrarian friend right here. Also, now, like, the moon be cursing people? Jake just said that?
0: It does what now? Y'all know when that moon is big and orange on those nights, like a couple times a month?
1: Yeah. Ooh-hoo-hoo.
0: Some good stuff. Why does it get so pretty those couple days?
1: She's beautiful.
0: Are you working on your autograph over there?
3: I'm bored. I'm doodling.
0: All right, come on, let's go.
1: The moon. He's doodling the moon. OTB mailbag.
3: How long do the Saints fans have to wait to be relevant again?
1: Forever.
3: Feels like we'll need new ownership / GM before that time comes.
1: Yes.
0: You do have a really good young quarterback. So, got a shot. Just got to... got to make the right moves around him, and we thought they did make the right moves, but they did not.
1: Well, exactly. You got to cut the head off the snake.
0: Oh,
1: we talked about this yesterday. Uh-huh, the snake. Sure.
0: We did say that, but we weren't necessarily talking about
1: stops at the top. And Gale doesn't care about this organization.
0: Oh, okay, hot take.
1: And Mickey, I tried to give him credit for Jordan Tyson, and it's just not. It's not like.
3: This draft class is not one that they're going to hang in the Louvre right now.
1: No.
0: Well, last year's draft class was number one. He got an award.
2: He did?
1: Yeah, but the award means absolutely nothing.
2: You know that's like hanging in his office. Like that's the one. Sure.
1: Okay, he's on IR.
0: That's like getting my high zero.
1: Jordan Tyson, the one that you got the award for.
3: No, he got it for Kelvin Banks and for Tyler Shagg.
1: Oh, it was for, yeah. Okay, well, Kelvin Banks is out.
3: He's on IR as well.
0: Watch Jordan Tyson come back here in the next couple of weeks and light it up.
2: I hope he does.
1: We'll be waiting with bells on. I think that's what they say.
0: I think that's right. I don't understand that one.
1: Me either.
0: Who wears bells?
1: I'll have bells on waiting.
0: Plus, it's Christmas.
1: It's not happening, guys. Strap in. Get your brown paper bags out.
3: Saints. Mm-hmm. Hashtag OTB mailbag. If Kamario Taylor plays, how much of a concern is Mississippi State's speed on the outside at receiver? This is the same offense that exposed us when Tennessee played us at 11 a.m. a few years ago. That's Jalen Hyatt, Hendon Hooker. I mean, that's a completely different team. I mean, was that... I guess Matt House would have been the DC then.
2: It was Kelly's first year.
3: Yeah, I think that's a completely different situation.
0: I'm not that worried unless Matt House comes back for this week.
3: More with, LSU's in a better spot. Not that Kamario's not as good as Hendon Hooker or anything like that, or Jalen Hyatt. Like, no, Evans and Taylor are the real deal.
0: I mean, Mississippi State's the real deal with when Kamario's been playing.
3: That's what I'm saying.
0: Yeah, they're the real deal for sure. Like, this is not a week to overlook. This is a week to prepare. Like, Mario is going to be 100%. And that's going to take everybody on that defensive side of the ball, coaches and players, moving in the same direction and with a lot of confidence. So you got to watch this past week. Yeah, you let it slip. It's all right. You're still having on the whole, you're still having a good year, a good season so far defensively. You'd like to have some things back. Pretty much everybody can say that.
3: Yeah, and one of the things that we were talking about after the show yesterday, too, because it was a theme for this last game with so many familiar faces, with Joe Sloan being here. Like, Lane Kiffin and Jeff Lebby were together at Ole Miss for 2 years. All right, so Lane brought him in. They know each other very well. Like, how much of that plays into – you know, all the decisions that you're making, do you overthink things? I mean, that was a long time ago. I get that. Like, I even wonder how much, like, for Joe Sloan, how much is he thinking about trying to recall what Blake Baker did in practice? And same thing, Blake Baker and Joe Sloan. That's not the same comparison. But these guys were in meeting rooms coming up with an offensive game plan for 2 years.
0: Yeah, I mean, recency bias for sure. I mean, all these coaches have coached with each other at somewhere along the line. It's like, where does that stop? At a certain point, you just got to be confident in what you're running and what you're doing. Yes, if there's something relevant that you know might pop up, like the Joe Sloan Blake Baker thing, maybe, because it's been so recent. But just because they were, you know, Lebby and Kiffin were together at this place, or Lebby was, you know, with another coach at tennis, like whatever it is, like, I don't know. Like, they've all coached together at some point.
3: Yeah.
0: They've all worn a lot of different team logos.
3: All right, last one before we finish up mailbag here. Hashtag OTB mailbag. If LSU wins against Mississippi State, goes on the road and wins against Auburn, does that make you feel any better than you currently do right now?
0: They better do those things.
2: Yeah, because you got a road win, which you hadn't had in a long time, but you still got Bama and Texas at home. You still have to win both those games to get in the playoff. So, no.
1: And then
3: I think that's what they were kind of getting at. Like, yeah. It's not going to make anybody feel better.
1: I think the one that I'm most concerned about is Tennessee on the road. That just feels like not good.
0: And that's tough to say because they haven't been very good this year.
1: No, they haven't at all. I mean, I guess
0: obviously
1: their defense
0: I took them
1: fine,
0: in the pontoon parlay. They blew it for me.
1: They covered for me when I
0: see
1: Texas.
0: You know, I think these teams just don't like me.
2: They find out they're like
0: they find
2: Matt bet on us.
3: I need you to just do a deeper dive like Wyoming and San Jose State.
0: That's true.
1: It hit.
3: It did.
2: That hit with ease.
3: They could have doubled the score.
2: Yeah.
0: You're just asking George Paul Thomas.
3: Where's your priorities?
1: George Paul Thomas doesn't know enough ball to help with parlays or betting.
2: They don't even know who Kirk Cousins plays for.
0: That's a good point. Or Geno Smith. Where's my priorities? I don't. Yeah. It's a great.
1: Who's to say?
0: Who's to say? Film. Children.
3: Husband.
0: Businessman.
3: All right, we'll take a break. More OTB when we come back here live from the Raising Cane studio.
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0: I did not know that Derek wasn't the first choice to play Derek until I saw an interview last night.
1: I think
0: it was John Hamm.
2: Yeah, that.
1: It was.
0: He said John Hamm had to drop out because he had scheduling conflicts. And he said then they opened up the audition and said he went in to audition and got the role. And like that, this whole scene was them improvising.
2: Like that whole movie was, right?
1: Adam Scott fits that role a lot better. I'm a big John Hamm fan, but he fits the role of Derek a lot better.
2: You can say that about every role, because you see all the time about the different roles where the first choice wasn't it. Like, legendary roles. Mm-hmm. You're like, man, I can't envision anybody else in that spot. Cray, cray. I'm sure John Hamm would have nailed it.
3: I was going to say, I could actually see John Hamm doing good there. But I mean, I do agree that.
0: I mean, he couldn't hit the high note like Derek.
2: No, he wouldn't.
3: Absolutely.
2: They wouldn't have had that scene.
0: He saved it with the solo.
3: John Hamm's too smooth to hit
1: the
3: high
1: note. Don't even look good. That's the thing, right? Because like Derek thought he was cool, but like he really wasn't that cool.
2: But John Hamm actually is.
3: Yeah.
0: The interview I saw, he's like, you know, said I hadn't had a carb since 2004. I actually had one right before we filmed that.
2: Oh, I'd.
1: You want to touch it? You want to touch these bad boys? Too bad. He's like, no.
2: Golly, we would have been deprived some really good one-liners if John Hamm would have had the role. Man. Thank God.
3: He was funny in that movie Bridesmaids. Did y'all ever see that movie?
1: Mm-hmm.
3: That movie's hilarious. It's like the girl version of Hangover.
0: Yeah. It's awesome.
3: It's so funny.
0: There's a lot of great scenes in that one.
3: You were typing really hard.
0: Yeah, you're chicken pecking really hard over there.
2: I was trying to think of like different movies where that we could never envision somebody else playing that role.
0: I mean, Michael J. Fox wasn't the first choice in Back to the Future. They actually filmed it with
2: The whole thing. Keanu Reeves, not the first choice for Neo in The Matrix. Tom Hanks, not the first choice for Forrest Gump.
0: It was John Travolta.
2: John Travolta.
3: Oh, that one's one that, like...
0: John Travolta,
3: Love you, John.
0: Grease is great.
2: Hold on a second.
0: You would not have done well in that.
2: Chevy Chase and Bill Murray passed on the part?
1: For Forrest Gump?
2: That is what this is saying.
0: I think Bill Murray might have been okay. The other two, Travolta and...
1: Chevy Chase playing Forrest Gump.
3: That's awful casting. Tom Hanks nailed it.
2: Oh, yeah. Golly. That'd be crazy.

0: Tom Cruise was almost Iron Man. Robert Downey Jr. did it so much justice.
1: Cole Sal says, Eminem was the first choice for Brian O'Connor in Fast and the Furious.
0: Oh, no.
1: He also was the first choice for the boxer in Southpaw that Jake Gyllenhaal did.
2: Was he really?
0: And Jake Gyllenhaal, no, that would have been bad too. Southpaw's really sad. And Jake Gyllenhaal does a really good tortured character.
1: Can we get this guy like a rom-com?
2: Oh, for that matter, forget about this. Vin Diesel was not the original Dom Toretta.
3: Really?
2: They wanted it to be Timothy Oliphant. Justified.
1: Really?
2: Mm-hmm.
1: He's a guy, I like him a lot.
0: I do like him. He would have
2: done a good job in whatever he's in.
1: He's a much better actor.
2: Yeah.
3: What about this? Russell Crowe offered the role of Wolverine in X-Men, but he turned it down and suggested Hugh Jackman.
1: Ooh. Good for you, bud.
3: Yeah, did right.
0: Marler was almost cast instead of Flynn.
1: No, he was not.
3: Oh, right before Jackman was set to film X-Men 2, he was offered the role of James Bond in Casino Royale.
2: Who was?
3: Hugh Jackman.
1: Hugh Jackman.
0: No, I can't see that.
2: He's smooth enough, though.
3: Yeah, he could have done it. But I like Daniel Craig.
2: Yeah, but should he have done Wolverine instead of Bond, I guess?
0: Yeah.
3: This is crazy. Whoa. Then Daniel Craig was offered the lead role in Thor, but turned it down.
0: As Thor?
3: Thor. I think they got that right.
0: Yeah.
3: Yeah.
1: Yeah.
0: That's
1: Thor.
0: That's Thor.
3: Even I looking at it, I'm like, yeah, it's a good looking guy right there.
1: I saw, speaking of like seeing interviews, I saw one was like Chris Evans and Scarlett Johansson. And they were like, who's the most attractive of it? And they couldn't even get Avenger. And Chris Evans goes, Hemsworth.
0: He really is. So is Chris Evans.
1: I mean, it was funny. Like, he goes, oh my God, I said that so fast. No, we're not getting Dave Aranda. Yo mama, get out of here.
3: Love Dave.
1: Love Dave too, but get out of here with that.
0: Wish him the best, but no.
3: I mean, if Dave hadn't been like pushed out of Baylor by now, like I don't think he's ever leaving.
0: Mm-mm.
1: That's fair.
3: You know, they've had some tough seasons.
1: Sick 'em. All right, we'll take a break. More OTB when we come back.
4: Off the bench.
1: That's coming from a Baylor guy over there.
3: I know.
1: What's the stadium's name?
3: Well, it used to be Floyd Casey.
1: It's not.
3: I don't know what it is now.
1: All right, go to GetGordon.com. 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

0: All right, welcome back in OTB. We do need to get our guy Hold the Mayo back on Fridays. It's, yeah. we're
1: I was thinking about that yesterday.
0: I know we're at Rouse's, and
1: should we do Thursday instead?
0: Kind of got lost in the weeds a bit.
2: Yeah, maybe Thursdays.
0: It's whatever day.
2: It's hard. It's hard at Rouse's.
1: I know. I was thinking about that yesterday, and I was like, man, I feel bad because I keep forgetting to be like, hey, we should get Dev.
0: Yeah, he gets. I mean,
1: I know. I apologize to him every time.
0: Yeah,
1: I'm like, that's on me.
0: Well,
1: we be forgetting.
0: I could say, like, I don't know, Friday, like, do we put him in the pontoon parlay?
1: Yeah, no.
0: But I'm like, well, Flynn's so bad at it, that does it really matter?
1: Mm-hmm. No, I feel like when we add somebody, it just...
0: It does make it worse.
1: It does make it worse.
0: Because then we can't just make fun of Matt for being the only one that misses.
1: Right.
2: That's true, too.
1: Although, when Richard Dixon joined in, his hit.
0: He did. That's true. He knows ball. Luke? Doesn't know ball. Does not know ball. Who else? We let one more person in. Who was it?
3: No, it
1: was someone else.
0: It might have been Dev.
3: It was. It was Dev.
1: Oh, because he was here.
3: It was Dev week zero. It was Dev, then Dixon, then Luke.
1: Yeah, because he was here. I forgot about that. Yeah. Those beers were good.
2: Oh, yeah, those beers were
1: the
2: good.
1: The blueberry ones?
0: They were.
2: Yeah. I drank the heck out of those.
0: All right. So, coming up here, a couple minutes. Nick Underhill, New Orleans Football. Hmm. Yeah, I know.
2: We're going to talk
0: if you want to get some questions in, because we've never really done that before, but if you want to get some questions for Nick Underhill about this Saints football team, not just Kellen Moore questions, but Kellen Moore and also players, scheme, the future, what's it look like? Now, I mean, nobody covers the Saints like our guy Nick Underhill. Does it every single day. It's only team that he covers. So, we'll get to some of those questions, put those inside the chat. We'll have our guy Nick Underhill, NewOrleans.football, join us when we come back here on OTB.
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3: 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I'm meteorologist Jay Grimes with Premier South. 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

0: All right, welcome back in. OTB, hour number three, live from the Raising Cane's studio. It is Tuesday at 9 a.m., so that means our guy Nick Underhill, New Orleans Dot Football, is going to join us now. Nicholas, how we doing, sir?
1: Doing good. How you guys doing?
2: You're doing good?
0: You're doing good? We're over here hanging by a thread.
2: Come on. We're so sad over here.
1: I'm doing good, man. Yeah. How you guys doing?
0: Again, hanging by a thread. Not a great football weekend, you know, not the best football weekend. Like, you know, LSU lost, the Saints lost, Tulane lost, my Chargers lost. It's not a great football weekend. But you're in a great mood, so that's good. So give us the good word.
2: Yeah.
0: After you saw
2: Are you smiling?
0: Minnesota come in to the Superdome and give the Saints another home loss.

0: It's not good. I mean, they're not good. They're having bad days. I hope they're having bad days. Man, that thing was tough, man. It's disheartening with the direction of the team right now. I think there's even ways to lose these games. And, you know, Tuesday morning after the Lions game, you know, no big deal. Tuesday morning after the Raiders game, no big deal. I think expectations for the team, probably 8-9 wins, like somewhere in there. So you're going to lose some games. But I think it's the way they're losing them that is confidence rattling. And it just feels like this collapse is like accelerated in some ways. Like it just kind of happens so fast. And, you know, being around it, the behind the scenes, it feels like the timeline's like just accelerated on just kind of like where moods are at and where the feeling's at. And, you know, obviously you go out, you have a great win against the Giants. It's back on track. You know, 2 weeks ago, Drake May was a fraud and the worst quarterback to ever live. And him and Vrabel were, you know, allegedly not on the same page. And that, you know, it's a disaster. And then they beat the Bills and everything's back on track. Like, so right. It's early in the season. You can turn things around, but I feel like this is an incredibly critical game. And, you know, maybe you guys can speak to this point, but, you know, one thought I have is, you know, if you lose to the Giants and then Sunday night, Monday morning, whatever it is, you jump on a plane and you got to go fly to Paris and you're just like trapped in this like little petri dish of emotion and stuck there for a week and you can't go nowhere or anything. That feels like that could be a incredibly challenging thing for the culture of the team. If like they're just completely sequestered and they're, you're just losing, you can't do anything right. People are tapping on you to be like the mascots and ambassadors of the NFL in like another country. And like, it just feels like that could be something that could be very, very bad for them. I feel like they have to win this game this week or it becomes incredibly challenging.
1: How do they do that? So it's hard to watch that game this past weekend and say, we lost, but these things look good, but we're doing these things well. It went from the first 3 weeks, like we felt pretty good about that 1-2. Well, we don't feel very good about where we're at right now, like, because nothing looks good. Nothing looked like it's in sync. Like the play calling looks bad, but it also looks like you can't execute the plays you do have.
0: Yes, this is where it gets tough for me because I've been covering the NFL 16 years now, like, and I just try to keep it about the football part. And I don't really try to care about what people say, but the messaging here is getting tough too. I mean, it's kind of what you said, like, well, we had this good drive. Well, you had 11 drives or whatever it was that were not good. Like, what about those? Like, right. It's just tough to hear about those things. It's like, man, like, are you kidding me? And I think it's just part of his nature too. Like, if you watch like Boise State interviews, he talked the same exact way. I think it's just who he is. He's going to kind of like verbally squirm through every answer and try to get out of there as quick as possible. And that's fine. But, you know, I think that stuff doesn't help. But the fact that, like, the whole Chris Olave thing last week, so weird. Hey, man, like, we all saw him get hit at the end of that game. Like, it was a bad decision to have him out there. Fine, you didn't have a major injury. Just say he got banged up. And then he gets stepped on the next day. And it just makes the whole thing look like this big, giant lie and cover-up. And then everybody's talking about that. And it becomes a distraction. And it's just a weird thing. And then, you know, the Tyler Shuck thing is very weird, too, how they're trying to act like, I mean, like when you're asked if the hand's broken and you can't answer it, like, okay, we already know it is. Like, just say yes, it's, or, you know, whatever. But we see the handoffs are weird. We see the run game's weird. We see they're all kind of going one direction after, like, the timing's off early in the game. We see Tyler's not running the ball anymore. Like, a simple explanation on that might help with, like, the understanding of it. Yeah. So, therefore, when people, like, us three idiots are sitting around talking about it, like, we got a little bit more insight in our – and our critiques are aimed instead of just shotgun blast at everything. Well, okay, they can't do this. So, like, how does that affect things? How does that change? But, like, there's not even basic information on things. So, right. You know, in a time like this, I actually do think that stuff matters. And it's just, you know, it's not something I even like talking about. I don't like complaining about it because if their record was flipped and we're complaining about the interview answers, people are just telling us, you know, you're whining, shut up. And, like, I get it. Like, and you should. But right now, it's just all kind of... it just all feels weird, man. Like, it just all feels like underbaked and just not ready.
2: The Saints don't have an identity. I think that's clear. But if I was to ask you, what do they think their identity is, or what are they trying to make their identity? Like, what would you say right now? Because I can't put an identity on this team if you gave me 100 tries.
0: Yeah, it's kind of like –

0: Someone said this to me, and it felt very apt after this game. They said it's almost kind of like Battleship, like on offense. Like they're just kind of hoping they hit something, and they're doing it. And it's kind of like you got your run game over here, and you got your pass game over here. And you got two offenses that you're kind of just randomly calling plays from, and it isn't sequenced together. And you know, there's no play action connecting it. By the way, like if his hand's messed up, like maybe that's a reason why, like maybe that fake's ineffective or dangerous or something. Like, you know, maybe you can't, maybe that's part of it too. But their play action in the second half of games like disappears. It's even before his hand was messed up, very, very strange thing with that. First half of games, like it's kind of there. Second half is just gone. I also don't understand, like, you know, he's asked about, you know, no screens last year was something we used to talk about on here all the time. Yeah. Play action. He's like, we can't get to it. It gets too drop backy. Like, well, just call it. Right. Like if you want to run a play action, just call it. Like if you want to run a screen, just call it. Like you ran the ball 6 out of your first 8 first downs. One of those could have been a play action. You know, first down is the most popular play action down in the NFL. Like, I don't understand. Like, we can't get to it. Well, you can. And, like, when the game's within 8, like, you're calling them at the lowest rate in the entire NFL. So, like, I don't understand, like, the difficulties that they believe they're facing and kind of sequencing their plays. But I agree, like, there is no identity. They tried to change their run game to be more outside zone this year. That isn't working for them. I feel like they got offensive linemen that are built to, you know, be outside zone players, and then it's just kind of nothing goes together right now. And I would say that's the damning thing for them right now. And again, if they win a game, like all that, like everything turns, and you know, it puts some patience into to everything. But to have an offensive head coach to where you spent the whole offseason adding to your offense, and granted, there's some injuries right now, but like you can't be bad on offense and have no offensive identity when your whole team's been built on offense. The whole idea of hiring an offensive head coach was to have the in-house offensive identity that you build upon, and then nobody can steal it. Nobody can hire it away. And that was the whole thing. Like, okay, he's 35. He might need time to develop, but he has this offense. So like maybe the game management stuff's a little bit spotty, but the offense is going to be so on point and they can grow into it. Okay, fine. Yeah, sure. I can buy that idea, but that isn't what it is right now.
1: Yeah, I mean, so I was listening to you talk about the play action. It's like, you're not going to have, there's no way to have a effective play action game when your quarterback, when he hands the ball off, it looks like he's giving the running back soft serve ice cream in a cone. Like, that's what it looks like he's handing to him. So, like, you can't fake that. Like, it's hard, it's hard to play action off that. So, you see it all the time, coordinators and head coaches, like, when you're playing with injuries, like you help your team out, just get completions. Like, and that's where the screen game comes in. Like, you give your guys easy completions. And if I had to pick an identity for the offense, it's been Chuck and Olave, right? But when you take everything away from them, they can't compete. And you go against a good defense like that. So I don't know. I had a hard time watching the game and seeing the silver lining in the situation. And then my kid's heartbroken over there because he loses fantasy because Tyler Shuck got him 1.5 points. I don't want to see that anymore. It's brutal.
0: Him and Olave are definitely the identity of the team. That's kind of the only good thing to have going right now. But yeah, on one hand, you kind of expected this game to go like this, but then it's so punchless, like the way it looks. Like, you expected Brian Flores to make life hard on Tyler Shuck. Like, that's what he does. He's a young quarterback, but it was like they had nothing to help him. That's the problem. It's like, We're gonna put our running back in the A gap, and there's gonna be nothing, and he's gonna be sitting so far up. And we have no play action going, we have nothing going, we have no screen game going. So it's like, even when you have a guy in the backfield, there's nothing that's even slowing him down, because like you're aligned one way every time. I'm like, yeah, sure. At certain times, like, you probably do got to set up like that to give your QB a little bit of time, and you don't care if they know if you're passing. But it was just everything they did just kind of, like, I get so annoyed when people are like, it's predictable, but this is like legitimately predictable. Like, you just see it. Like, you just see what they're gonna do every time. Oh, CJ Donaldson's out there and they're lined up under center. Well, okay, that, like, we know what's happening here. Oh, CJ Donaldson's out there and they're in shotgun. Okay, we know what's gonna happen here. It's just kind of everything they're doing, you can see what they're trying to accomplish right off rip. And then, you know, some of the stuff they were doing well last year, attacking the seams and all that stuff, you look, since week one, they have not completed a pass between the hashes. And it's not, I don't think that's a Shuck thing necessarily. He attacked that area of the field all last year. It's just kind of, you look and there's not a lot happening there. And Like, they're really good on slants this year. I think 11 of 13 complete in them, like, but they don't really lean into it too much. They're good on crossing routes, but they don't really, like, lean on them. It's kind of like everything's outside the numbers. And look, if Chris is out there, that's kind of where I want all my dots on the throw chart to be. But you got to hit some stuff, you know, over the middle at times. And, like, that aspect of the offense has disappeared, too. Now I don't think Tyler can run if the stand's actually messed up. Like, you probably don't want him, you know, doing the Josh Allen scrambles. Yeah. So I don't know. I don't know what they're supposed to be right now. I think they're in a very, very critical place. And, you know, you can figure it out and beat the Giants. But if, like, Jameis beats you, that's gonna be loud, man. I think it's going to be loud.
1: When do you start talking about a hot seat?
0: I mean, yeah, it's a great question. When do we start talking about a hot seat, or when do they start talking about a hot seat? Like, I think if they lose this game, you know, I think next Tuesday, like, we're probably,
2: yeah,
0: all right. If they lose this game here, yeah, they lose this game. Okay, like, now you're going into Paris. Ooh. I don't know if they can survive two losses. Like, I don't know if you can lose two losses in a row and then take that flight back and everybody's okay when they land. Like, it's so just really.
1: We've heard of must wins. Is this a must 1-1 right now in the next 2 weeks?
0: I think so, yeah. Here's the thing, though. I don't think they would make a move right now. But I think the seeds could be sown
2: It would start a real conversation behind the scenes of, what do we do? What can we do? What's the future look like, right?
0: Yeah, because, like, let's just play through it right now. You got a young quarterback, Tyler Matters, like, you know, all that stuff. His development is the most important thing for your team. If you eject Kellen, who's even calling plays?
2: Oh, that's a great point, because there's not, like, a Pete Carmichael on the staff.
1: Scott Tolzien.
0: It could be. Like, Tolzien would probably be the, like, I don't know that Nussmeier's doing it. Like, I don't even know where you go from there. So, even from that point of view, like, Staley, I think, would be a great interim coach. But, like, I don't think it'd be the good thing for your quarterback. So, even if you decided now, look, I run a business. I decide people are fired all the time. And, like, they don't know until months later when, you know, everything's in place.
2: No, for,
0: like,
2: sure.
0: That's just kind of how stuff goes. I don't know that would be the right thing.
2: Yeah, look, I've heard Flynn have to fire somebody and him talk about it for 3 or 4 weeks.
1: Uh-huh.
0: Yeah.
2: I've heard him go through that. I know.
0: Yeah.
1: Like, you had a great answer to that. Like, when does it get hot, like, actually? And then when does it get hot with the fan base? But I think we've seen, like, with Derek Carr, like, if it gets hot with the fan base, I don't know if there's any returning. And he's not doing himself any favors with his how he answers questions and presents himself and talks, like, the furthest thing from candidly with the fans, or to the fans at least. Like, the Saints fan base, man, if they turn on you, there ain't no going back.
0: See, that you make a great point there, because, like, I hate talking about it, and I hate being the person that complains about it, but I really do think in a disaster time, you gotta just open up a little bit. You don't have to give anything away, but you can aim the critiques. I'm a person that critiques for, unfortunately, and I hate looking at it like that, but, like, I'm a person that critiques for a living. And if I have the information on, like, why something happened and how it broke, I'm going to explain that instead of being like, I don't know what he's doing. And I don't know what he's doing enough times. And we're all looking at it and we're like, I don't know what he's doing. That's a bad place to be. Like, that's how things get hotter faster. But if there's, like, a little slowdown, at least a speed bump, hey, look, they were trying to do this. Hey, they didn't play action because Tyler's hand is broken. That offsets, you know, a lot of what's being talked about right now, but there's that piece of information isn't there. So, yeah, I don't know. But look, also, not just Derek Carr, Dennis Allen. Like, football didn't want to fire him. Mickey didn't want to fire him. They tried to stand in the way of that. It got loud enough. It got hot enough. Gail Benson said, hey, you know what? Like, nah, like, this isn't happening. Get him out of here. Like, this is done today.
2: Yeah.
0: I mean, it does matter. Like, oftentimes, people get fired in the fan base and the media before they do them real.
2: Catching up with the guy, Nick Underhill, New Orleans Football here on OTUB. I do want to get at least one question on the other side of the football. And we were talking about this yesterday. The draft, and if it doesn't play out the way that it did, the Chiefs don't move up. Do you think there's a real chance the Saints would have gone after Mansoor Delane? Because when I watch the Saints on defense, there is not one corner that I would say, oh, yeah, I feel good about that matchup with him on their one. And I think that's a problem. And honestly, Nick, it's like, do they have like a two? Like, that's what it feels like right now at corner for the Saints. Like, they have nobody. Like, Justin Jefferson, like, who's going to cover that guy? This week, Malik Nabers, who's going to cover? Malik had 20 targets last game. 20. It's like, who's going to cover that guy? We could go on and on and on down the Saints schedule. And I just wonder, like, if Mansoor Delane would have been there, if they would have made the moves, or, and I ask that to ask, if they felt good enough at what they had at corner to go forward this season.
0: So, you know, the last several drafts, I've prepared one or two stories for every draft, and one or two of those people have gotten drafted every time. So there was one guy that we recorded a, like, 45-minute podcast for and wrote an article on and had it ready and published it before Roger Goodell went up, and it was on Jordan Tyson. We had a story, a secondary story prepared on Sonny Styles in case he had fallen, and I thought Sonny Styles would have been the pick.
2: Yeah,
0: I thought that would have been it. And then the third guy that we were kind of really thinking that it could have been for a while until it became incredibly clear there wasn't going to be a path to move up to get him was Jeremiah Love. Like, that was the other guy early on, maybe through February. It was like, okay, like, we're hearing some stuff, credible rumors. And I think they might try to do this. And then even leading up to the draft, like, there was some stuff about calls. And it's like, this could be, they could be trying to do this, but it kind of became clear, like, at some point in February that it wasn't going to be that. But, Delane was someone that I had heard that they liked, but the way, like, where that name was listed in the order, like, it wasn't something where I'm going to.
2: So they felt good about Kool-Aid McKinstry being a number one corner.
0: Or they felt, as I look at Kellen Moore, why was he great in Philadelphia? He had an all-world offensive line. He had two number one wide receivers. He had the best running back of all time. He had Dallas Goedert at tight end. I think that their idea for success is just load up on offense and you can kind of call whatever and it works. Like, if you have enough guys, like, you can be just this aggressive play caller. Mm-hmm. You just call whatever. Okay, look, our first halves, like, aren't working. Well, like, they worked in Philly because they had all these players. Like, I don't know that he suddenly has forgotten how to prepare for a game or script 15 plays. I think just maybe the firepower is different. So I think their idea is, if you have so much on offense, everything works. Like, there's an answer for everything if you just show up with answers and you're prepared. So I think they just wanted to build out the offense first and have that be the reason that they're winning games. And that's why, you know, when you're not winning games and the offense isn't good, that's why you're looking at it. But no, I don't know that they felt like Kool-Aid was, you know, Marshawn Lattimore. I think they kind of know that, like, he's solid. And yeah, I think next offseason, it's here, Brandon Staley, like, go get all your guys. Until then, find a way to survive. And I would say, out of all the things happening right now, I think Atlanta game aside, I do think Staley's probably getting every drop that he can out of his talent level. Like, I don't think they're the major issue, especially when you look at how the team's built.
2: All right, there he is, our guy, Nick Underhill. NewOrleans.football joins us every single Tuesday here on OTB. Nicholas, we appreciate the time as always, sir.
0: Flynn really brought it today, man. Like, I felt like he brought some good stuff out of this conversation. Yeah.
1: Thanks, brother. Good energy today. Yeah. Good energy.
0: All right, guys.
2: All right, Nick. Positive vibes for me.
1: Well, real positive vibes today. I told you guys. Ninja, get up.
2: From Nick, not from you.
1: Oh, I don't know. He gave me a great question. Yeah. Not a good. Skip, went straight to great.
2: You were Debbie Downer yesterday. Everything we said, you're like, nope.
1: Bro, nope. I'm surprised you didn't cry yesterday.
2: No.
1: You're so sad.
2: At least I care.
1: Oh, I do care, but
2: nah, I don't think so.
1: I'm not gonna paint everything just rose colored over here. Ain't no sheep.
2: What color are you gonna paint it?
1: Probably just regular gold.
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1: All right, welcome back in OTB. We are going to be at Rouse's again on Friday. 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Have a little breakfast bar, a little sushi bar. Mm-hmm. A little bit of everything there.
2: Better get there earlier. It's going to be gone. Because your boy's going to be eating it.
1: The eggs and hash browns, that is for sure.
2: Doesn't stand a chance.
1: Hates to see Flynn coming. Mm-hmm. Rouse's.com. All that Kellen Moore talk, and like, I'm not trying to put a coach in the grave right now, but it's got to get better. And if you go 0-2, and you're coming back across the pond mm-hmm. from Paris, it's going to be some real conversations.
2: Yeah, Nick.
1: Nick didn't say that for no reason.
2: And then he expanded on that towards the end of that conversation about Kellen Moore and said, look, you look at the past, he had the best receivers, the best running back, the best line. That's how he was successful. So, I don't know what he was really getting at there, you know.
1: Well, you mentioned they tried to overload. They tried to have Jordan Tyson, Chris Olave, Devon Bele, Juwan Johnson. They went and signed Achan at running back for $53 million. They signed Edwards at guard. I think the whole point was they tried to overload the offense. Well, the problem is Achan's hurt. They haven't been able to run the football. We couldn't find Jordan Tyson right now with a search warrant. And seen him.
2: But what about all those first rounders on the line, though? Got to be doing pretty good there.
1: Mm. Well, the one that was doing good is on IR.
2: Yeah. Oh, shoot.
1: This conversation is not close, I don't think, to happening.
2: No, it's not.
1: But if the Saints, if they do make a move, I would love to see a different personality, I think. Mm-hmm. Sure. It's not to say that a personality like that can't win, but it's not hitting right now with this football team. I don't know. I don't know. I don't see what you need to see, like, week in and week out.
2: Well, for a team that's not having success, you're not getting what you want from the fan base isn't getting what they want. Like, okay, I see the product on the field. It's not what we want. But come on, coach, tell me why. Like, give me a reason to believe. Give me a reason to hope. Tell me, show me, make me comfortable. Give me some comfort in knowing that there's a method to the madness. There's a plan in place. Here's why it's not working now. But this is what I have to look forward to.
1: Yeah.
2: Like, give me something. Like, as a fan base, like, you, a fan base deserves that. And, it, like, Bill Belichick, his whole spiel with the media was cute because they won, right?
1: Yeah.
2: If they were bad, people would be like, well, this guy's a prick. You know what I mean? They still said that, but they're like, hey, it doesn't matter. He's winning.
1: Yeah.
2: I'm not comparing that to what Kellen Moore does, but he doesn't give you anything.
1: Right.
2: And when you're bad and trying to build a franchise with a young quarterback, like, this fan base is powerful, man. We talked about it. Like, if you get in bad graces with the fan base, there's really no coming back from it. It is tough to come back from it, if not impossible. So, like, it's not good on the field. Tell me why. Explain to me the path forward. Explain to me what the future holds. Explain to me what the plan is to be better.
1: Yeah.
2: Why should I still be excited as a fan base? Because what you showed on the film, what you showed on the field is the furthest thing from exciting me about the future.
1: I'm right there with you, and I had a chance to catch up with 16 or 17 NFL head coaches this offseason in person, and so I got a chance to see how they work. I got a chance to see how they interact with their players. I got a chance to kind of feel their energy through an interview as well, and there's a lot of different ways to do it. There is, but the ones that, like, are the best just think that they do everything that you just said.
2: Mm-hmm.
1: They make you believe everything that you say. And if it's not going right, the words that come next are very believable and you buy into it.
2: Mm-hmm.
1: Even Todd Monken,
2: what?
1: Who's with the Cleveland Browns. I was like, this football team I don't think is very good. Like, I watched practice today. They got some deficiencies. And my co-host, Pat Kerwin, had never met Todd before. He goes, well, I know why you're so high on Todd now.
2: Right.
1: After meeting him. Right? Like, that. Like, you just need to get some of that.
2: Get that back.
1: Like, a lot of people, you know, I remember when Dan Campbell got hired and Hunt Moscona made fun of his kneecaps biting or whatever. I was like, phew, you kidding me? I would take that ish right now. Right now.
2: What if he really bit a kneecap, though?
1: I'd get double it.
3: Like, he'd probably, he'd probably get fired because that's
2: like
3: illegal.
2: In public.
1: No, that's fine. If he's fighting, I don't care. But like when Dan Campbell like walked into the room, it was like a jolt of energy.
2: Mm-hmm.
3: That's what you got to have because like, you hired Kellen Moore philosophically because he was everything Dennis Allen wasn't, right? Like you hired Dennis Allen. He's a veteran coach, a defensive-minded guy. Hey, let's go with the guy who's considered a really good offensive coach, the young guy, hasn't been a head coach before. Really, the only similarities between Kellen Moore and Dennis Allen is their subdued personality, and it hasn't worked in two cycles, though.
1: I don't know.
2: Other than that,
1: you don't have the answers right now, but I would like to have the study guide.
2: Yeah.
1: Like, tell me what it looks like.
2: Yeah. What's that thing they give you at the beginning of the school year?
1: Syllabus, right?
4: Syllabus.
2: Hey, I want the syllabus.
1: Hey, I worked it out before you got there.
2: Yeah. It's probably a word.
1: Syllabus in a long time.
2: Like collegiate.
1: No.
2: You know?
1: No, I just hadn't said it in a while.
2: Like, you know?
1: And I worked myself there.
2: You did. You found it. I'm proud of you.
1: Thank you. I'll take a syllabus. I'll take a study guide.
2: Mm-hmm.
1: I'll take some note cards. Flashcards.
2: Yeah,
1: something. Just show me how to get there. Because right now, I'm going into the test. I just went to the union,
2: uh-huh.
1: Bought my Scantron, uh-huh. Got me a pencil, and that's the only prep that I did.
2: Yeah, I mean, because as of right now, I've been taking a test with a number 3 pencil, and you're not telling me that I need a number 2. Failed every single one of them because of it.
1: That was why. Number 3 pencil.
2: Oh, you know, mom and dad, it's just I had the wrong pencil.
1: All right, we'll take a break. That made me sad. Saints make me sad right now.
2: What makes you happy?
1: Telling me how they're going to be better from the head coach. Telling me why they're going to run the football better from the head coach. Not thinking about Kool-Aid McKinstry covering Malik Nabers.
2: Oof.
1: Those things. Who's going to cover Isaiah Likely?
2: He got a little banged up last game.
1: Who?
2: Likely.
1: And he likely had 11 catches. So did Malik. They both had 11 catches.
2: Yeah, we get right game for the Saints.
1: All right, more OTB when we come back.
5: Off the bench.
1: 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That's a long time ago. You stay in business, Matt, over 100 years if you're doing things the wrong way?
2: Probably not likely.
1: Well done. They have been in South Louisiana since then. They've stood a long time here because they do things the right way. And they make you feel like a relationship because it is a relationship. You're a name. You're a face. They know you. You know them. You're not just another account number. Those decisions are made right here in South Louisiana. 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

0: All right, welcome back here. Off the bench. In the capital city. Tuesday show brought to you by Community Steel. Hey, Tay-Tay. Quick question for you.
1: What's up?
0: Razor. Is he kind of growing into being a football fan yet, or what?
1: Kinda. Man, we want him to stop crying. Kinda. We stick him in front of that TV. Oh, dude. He loves it. I think he likes it more than I do.
0: Really?
1: I'm trying to turn off the TV, and he's like, hey, Dad, can you get out of the way? Josh Allen and Matthew Stafford are playing. Okay, let's back up. Also, bad news. I think he's going to be left-handed.
0: Tough news.
1: I don't want him to be left-handed.
2: Why is that bad
0: news? Tough day for the Sharps.
1: Because I'm left-handed.
2: Two of my five children left-handed.
1: Everything's just a little bit harder.
0: Tough day for the Sharps.
1: I know.
2: Why is it a little bit harder?
1: You know, I mean, you're writing in the binder at school. The rings are here.
2: Yeah.
1: It's harder to find. Like, it took a while for me to find a set of golf clubs that I wanted. It's just everything's just a little bit harder.
2: All right.
3: Seems like a skill issue.
0: Yeah.
3: just be ambidextrous.
0: Yeah. If it feels easy, everybody would do it, Tyler.
1: Yeah. It's true. I mean, guys, I feel like y'all are making fun of my disability right now.
3: You called it a disability, not us.
1: I mean, you know.
2: Yeah, definitely not.
0: Preaching to the choir, brother.
3: I mean, Taylor's a leftist.
1: Yeah, loves
2: him. I mean,
1: this is me.
2: Razor could play for the Atlanta Falcons right now.
3: They're calling you a leftist in the chat right now.
2: Yeah, that's all they have.
1: He'd be the most healthy one in their QB room.
2: Guy hates Mark Brunell, I guess.
0: You're doing a great job, Tua. We're proud of you. Keep up the great work.
3: Oh, poor Tua.
0: Said Tua.
3: Said Tua.
1: Said Tua's burner account.
0: Yeah.
1: Wonder who that is.
0: That's weird.
2: Oh, man, when he threw that pass.
3: Man, I even feel bad making fun of Tua now.
0: His first play was pretty good. It was a dot.
2: Yeah.
0: Second play, I could see what he was trying to do.
1: I know that we all, like,
0: he just didn't do it.
1: Give him crap and all that. I get it. The injuries have to have played some sort of factor in this. Because, like, dude, he led the Dolphins to the playoffs. He was never this bad. He had some years early on.
0: Look, we were talking about the other direction, how good Mike McDaniel was, like, because he had Tua, look what he did. Well, maybe it was the other way around.
3: Right. Well,
0: now that this
3: Tyree.
0: Whole Charger situation, maybe Tua was good, yeah, and he made Mike McDaniel look good.
3: Yeah, like,
1: overlapped.
3: They did have Tyreek when Tyreek was still Tyreek Hill.
0: He's about to be Tyreek again.
1: Okay, I mean.
3: Oh, okay.
0: Okay.
1: Speaking 2022 of, was the year they went to the playoffs. I mean, dude, Tua had 25 touchdowns, 8 picks. Like, I mean, he's had moments in this league, and then it all fell apart.
3: Mm-hmm. Sad.
0: All fell apart with, like, unfortunately, his brain. Probably.
1: Yeah. Right.
2: Y'all remember in the draft a couple years ago when we caught some real strays for saying Malik Nabers was better than Marvin Harrison Jr.?
3: Yeah.
2: Mm-hmm. People were like, basically calling us crazy. That might be the take that we've had, that people, not LSU fans, but just people that we'd put out a video and people would get a hold of it and they would just comments. Feel pretty good about that one still.
0: Mm-hmm.
1: Texans wide receiver Marvin Harrison Jr. now, right?
2: Yep. Yep. They traded a second round pick and a late round swap.
0: What makes it's still a very new relationship, right? Maybe not very new. It's year three for Marvin.
1: Mm.
0: What makes it deteriorate like that to where you just trade him after the fifth week?
2: I think he doesn't show signs of getting better. Michael Wilson's a better receiver right now.
0: Yes.
2: Trey McBride's the first option on that team.
0: See that catch he had?
2: Yes. And so I would say that, and I don't know this, but I would assume that inside the building, that wasn't something that he was very happy about.
0: He hasn't come to, like, at least the public had shared that him coming off as a problem.
2: No, and not even like
0: a locker room problem.
2: When I say
0: which
2: that,
0: we've
2: like
0: seen
2: a,
0: that with
2: like
0: receivers.
2: A, like a problem. Like, I haven't heard that. But also, when you're expected to be, you're a top 10 pick, you're expected to be the guy.
0: Mm-hmm.
2: And now you're the third receiver in 11 personnel, and you're the run, you know, you're running decoy routes.
0: Right.
2: Like, body language could be, I don't know. We're not there, but, like, Kendrick Bourne has more catches than Marvin Harrison Jr. did. He played in 4 games and had 5 catches for 85 yards. Mm. Elijah Higgins tight end had three more catches than Marvin Harrison Jr. had. Sixth-round pick from Stanford from a couple years ago.
0: Mm-hmm.
2: So I don't know what happened, but they got a second-round pick.
0: Yeah, they
2: now,
0: did.
2: Now, they used a top-10 pick on him, but they got a second-round pick in return. I think that's really good value for a guy that hasn't done anything. God bless you, Alondra.
1: Did y'all see the news that came out yesterday about he uses special jugs machine at Ohio State? It's called the Seeker. It's like $50K. And, like, you can adjust it to, like, speed and all that. It's like this high-tech jugs machine. He requested the Cardinals buy one. They told him no. So he had to bring his own. So it's like that relationship. I would have
2: told him to buy it.
0: You know what can also throw passes to you in different locations at different speeds? Just like a human.
1: Right.
0: But they don't. You know.
2: But like him and C.J. Stroud reunited.
1: Yeah.
2: So.
0: All right.
2: I mean, maybe that's, you know, that because the Texans didn't, like, that's not their most pressing need. Their offensive line is horrid. And they already had receivers. Nico Collins is a one in this league. They traded for Kayshawn Booty. They got Jalen Noel.
3: That's so true. I forgot that they just got Kayshawn.
2: Tank Dell, Hutchinson, like, even with their injuries, they still got receivers. I don't know. To give up a second-round pick when you are bad at run blocking, a little shocking.
1: Huh. David Montgomery's out.
0: I mean,
1: now,
0: they probably still have they must still have a really high grade on him. Obviously, and then just there's some sort of inside information they think they have about how bad the Cardinals are and what they're not doing with him.
2: Right.
0: We can fix some type situation, and maybe they can. Seems like a good enough kid.
3: You can never fix him.
0: Can't fix him.
3: Can't ever fix
0: him. He's that
2: bad. Look, he was a good college player. I am not saying he wasn't very, very good college football player. But like, there's going to be questions like if his last name was Smith. Like, would they have talked as much about him? And it's probably unfair, but that's, like, I've already seen that a ton.
0: Right. And that's for the media to do, right? That's for the media to make too much of a last name. It's not for an organization to do that's actually the one writing the check, right? That's not for them to do. So I got a hard time believing that they actually did it.
2: Now,
0: did they
2: have a process? It can cloud you a little bit.
0: Yeah.
2: But not, sure. To your point, not in a trade.
0: When, like,
2: it shouldn't, at least.
0: When the poo hits the fan,
2: yeah.
0: Like, and you got to cut a check and make a decision and turn in a card, like, you're doing it based on your own valuation. Now, we see guys get the valuation wrong all the time. How many people were picked in front of Patrick Mahomes? Like we can say Malik was better, but they believed, they weren't listening to media talk. They truly believed that he was going to be a difference maker. That's why you make that pick. They were wrong, but they believed it.
2: Yeah.
0: They believed it themselves.
2: All right, we'll take a break. We'll ask the bench when we come back to wrap it up here. We'll do it live from the Raising Cane's studio.
4: Off the bench.
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0: All right, welcome back in OTB. 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All right, let's get to some of your questions. We'll ask the bench, brought to you by Dos Equis. It's always a great time to go for Dos.
1: That's a good one.
0: Hashtag. Ask
2: you're getting so much better at glugging. Mm-hmm.
0: How come Flynn gets a cameo appearance in the series Saban and not Hester? 2 years to 1 year. I mean, more screen time. You know?
2: Yeah, it's volume.
3: I didn't watch it yet.
0: I'm not watching that. It's too much Alabama.
3: Too much, like, PTSD.
0: If I do close my eyes, I'm like, like, the first one I saw, I was like, man, we had, like, these 10-yard sprints, and they had to be perfect. And I was like, yeah, we used to have 40-40s, and they had to be perfect.
3: What's this guy's deal?
0: I was like, I remember the 35-110 day that we had to run. Like,
3: yeah.
0: Some guy tried to tell me that it was harder to do perfect 10s than 110s.
3: Uh-huh.
1: What?
0: I swear. Oh, in the comments, I'm like, oh, buddy. Sure. The 40-40s was probably the most difficult
4: 40-40s
0: thing.
4: 40-40s is really hard, especially when you had to do the workout. It was 2 40s test.
0: Like, if you got in trouble, automatic, 40-40s. Go ahead. Somebody didn't go to class in your group, 40-40s.
4: That's a tough one. Because you would time at the beginning of the summer. You'd test on a 40, and you want to run fast. Then you got to realize, the conditioning test is like, got to run 10 of them with 10 seconds rest. And the last one has to be a certain percentage of my max speed.
0: Yep.
4: Or you fail.
0: Hashtag ask the bench. If Mississippi State plays the walk-on quarterback, is there anything that LSU should be worried about with this team? Yes, Evans at receiver. I don't care who's throwing the football. He is dynamic. And if Fluff plays a running back, he's a good player too. They got some Jimmys and Joes on offense.
2: Fluff Bothwell.
0: Yeah.
1: Kind of soft.
2: It's a great name, though.
4: Watch out. Watch out for the Fluffer.
0: He's a good player. They have other good players, just Mario's their best player.
1: A couple years ago, he was in South Alabama, played against him. LSU did. He was good there, too.
0: Yeah.
4: And we all know how good Jeff Lebby is. We all know it.
1: Most recognizable coach in the conference, arguably.
4: Arguably, for sure.
2: Arguably,
4: Jake,
2: yes.
4: Do you think you could get in on the broadcast this weekend? Punches meat.
2: Or can we get moon stats on there?
0: I can get punches meat.
4: Okay.
2: Some moon stats?
0: I kind of tuned y'all out when y'all were talking about that.
4: Mm. He does not love the moon.
0: No, I don't really care about it.
5: Off the bench.
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18: 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Mel Kiper Jr. going to stop by in 20 minutes. Talking about the curious case of Arch Manning.
19: Boy, oh boy.
18: And what we do there. The fire rises. I saw our buddy Nate Tice standing 10 toes down.
19: Boy, he is.
18: Which, you know what? Nate is one of those guys that I trust his opinion a lot when it comes to looking at and identifying, because finding the best quarterback for your NFL team and the best prospect is not always as simple as finding the guy who is producing the best in college football.
20: Oh, no. We've seen plenty of college quarterbacks who have won the Heisman have gone on to have no NFL career.
18: Yep.
20: It's the style of play.
18: It's Field Yates, who I was fortunate to do digital draft shows with for years before he was rightly pulled up to the big show, because Field is an absolute legend. Always said the first thing he learned in scouting is we draft traits and not production. And we know there's plenty of great traits in Arch Manning, but that production right now, not at the level that I think a lot of people, especially casual fans, look at and see number one with.
20: Now, is Nate Tice standing 10 toes down that he's the top quarterback to go?
18: And yes, that he's the number one pick.
20: Really?
18: Yeah.
20: Wow, that might be standing a little too strong.
18: Well, we'll find out if Mel Kiper Jr. agrees in a little bit here. But one of the, an interesting segue into a conversation that we wanted to have about a team at an interesting crossroads right now is the hopefully soon to be again Caleb Williams led Bears, one of the comps that Nate made to our

0: 3 weeks, the most since 2010, and six teams already turning to backups by week three, mostly concentrated in the NFC. So, yeah, it's something we wonder, man, is this a lot? Because it seems to happen every year, especially with injuries. Well, you just saw that stat. It's the most in a while.
1: It is the most in a while, and these kinds of stats are only to get more egregious as we probably go to 18 games at some point soon. Right. And unless you expand the rosters, violent sport with more games at a time where they're taking hits off in the preseason, we have seen, has led to an uptick in a lot of ways, at least anecdotally, and in that case, factually, of injury. And so you got to have someone who can get you through a couple of games. And few teams did that as well as the Chicago Bears, who got wins by not one but two backup quarterbacks, Case Keenum going back to that primetime game against the Philadelphia Eagles, and then Tyson Bagent the following week. That ship came crashing down in the division against the Green Bay Packers. We talked to Dan Graziano earlier, who said that Caleb Williams, there's a chance, and I saw plenty of people, Mike Garofolo, Ian Rappaport, all saying that Williams is pushing to play in week six. Signs are pointing to him being back in week six. Is it now dire, especially with the Vikings continue to maintain their undefeated start to the season? How important is it that they get Caleb Williams back in there ASAP? Like, have we seen now the limit of Ben Johnson's powers as an offensive coordinator?
0: Well, I mean, listen, they're 0-2 in the division right now. It's important to get him back, but it's still a fine line. What's the sense in getting him back and feel like you're rushing him back if he pulls his hammy again? He is a quarterback. We keep talking about he needs to do the simple things better because the plays he makes on the move are incredible. He's like the magic man out there, but that's through movement. And you know, through movement and taking off to run occasionally could put stress on the hamstring. So this is an injury. This is such a damning injury of when you come back, of how 100% you need to be, especially if you're a mobile quarterback, if not pulling it again, because it does you no good to come back for one or two games and then be out for four games.
1: It doesn't. And listen, this certainly, I think, casts a different light on the entire way people characterize this Caleb Williams injury to begin with when it first happened.
0: Yeah.
1: Everyone saw hammy, initially heard grade one and sort of scoffed, and now we've seen this has certainly been a much more serious injury. But you're right, I think the division record is what sort of drives the bus for
0: right.
1: me. Because even with a coordinator in Ben Johnson, who I think on his best day might be the best play caller in the NFL right mm-hmm. now, and did a lot for both of these quarterbacks here, the Tyson Bagent experiment, all the stuff that we heard in the offseason about other teams wanting to come after him, 12 of 21 for 87 yards, two interceptions in this game against the Packers defense that still doesn't have Micah Parsons back and made it look real bad. Got benched. Case Keenum went in late in this game, so you saw both quarterbacks in there. But Bagent, the first Bears quarterback with less than 100 passing yards and multiple interceptions in a game since Tim Boyle in 2022. So it wasn't sweet out there. And I do think now you're getting to the point where, all right, other teams kind of know what the bag is right now with Ben Johnson, with this offense, and specifically with the Bears defense that remains a massive problem for them. And so unless you've got Caleb out there consistently, yeah. I think you've reached that point. This is what the backups are for across the NFL. They got to get you like 2 out of 3 in a bad stretch like this. And then you need, if you're Chicago, Caleb to get back, because the only chance you have of being anything close to the offense Ben Johnson talked about before the season is with Caleb under center.
0: Yeah, and we're in a position now where there's really only one team, right, where the quarterback's gone for the year. That's Jackson Dart and the
1: yes.
0: Giants. Because you're right, it's the job of the backup, like a Jalen Daniels in Tampa Bay. Keep your team's head above water until Baker Mayfield comes back. We talked about Tyson Bagent. Kyler Murray missed a little bit of time. Carson Wentz was in there. Kyler's now back. Washington, you lost Jaden Daniels. Marcus Mariota then hurts his knee, but Jaden is back. And in Baltimore, Snoop Huntley goes in, but Lamar Jackson is supposed to be back very soon as well. So, yeah, that's the job of a backup. Where it's been crazy right now has been Atlanta, where Tua started the year, Penix came back in. They've gone through four quarterbacks, Cooper Rush, Jack Strand, has gotten time as well. That's a messy quarterback situation. And now Penix has the hurt ribs or rib cage or cartilage area. So we don't know if he'll be out a significant amount of time. But yeah, that's the job of the backup. Keep your team's head above water.
1: If we assume in the NFC North, the Golics here on ESPN Radio, Mike Golic Jr. and Mike Golic Sr., that Caleb Williams is able to push and get back this week. And Dan Graziano's point's a good one. You could have another mini bye for him if you let him go this weekend and try and get ready for Thursday night the following week. But if we see him back this weekend, who do you have more confidence in going forward?

0: Caleb Williams leading a Bears offense that we know can be one of the best in the NFL when healthy, or the Minnesota Vikings now that we got our first shot this weekend? Because I had to go back and check. Kyler Murray back under center and Justin Jefferson back after that ankle injury this season.
1: Yeah.
0: That offense finally started to complement the defense in a way that we have been waiting for. Because besides and prior to that, Kyler Murray had been knocked out with a concussion quarter one, game one of the season, and had given way to Carson Wentz in the first couple games. Then he came back, and Justin Jefferson had that ankle injury quarter one of that first game. So we had seen like a combined less than a half with the two most important players, you could argue, for that offense on the field. And the results were pretty solid from this past weekend. So does that instill the kind of belief in you that the Vikings are unequivocally the best team in the NFC North? I know the record says it, but obviously the record can only mean so much at times, especially early in the season. Are you buying them, or with the return of Caleb Williams, can the Bears challenge?
1: Oh, I think the Bears can definitely challenge. You're talking about two different sides of the ball. For the Bears, it's the offense. For Minnesota, it's the defense. Still Kyler Murray.
0: That's what I mean. Like, does that change it now that we have Kyler Murray and Justin Jefferson healthy at the same time for once?
1: I still kind of always lean to a defense, and Minnesota has that defense. Now, Chicago's defense is playing pretty well. I thought they would take a bit of a step back with, the turnovers. They led the league with 33 last year, and that's tough to duplicate year after year. But the Minnesota defense is playing really incredible under Brian Flores. And getting Kyler back, but Justin Jefferson back, I think, is huge. So I'm kind of buying into Minnesota.
0: It was really a low bar to clear for what I needed to see for them offensively to believe that they could support that defense, because they're the only ones in the North playing defense. Now, Green Bay had a much better time this last weekend, to our point, harassing Tyson Bagent, and an offense that where he just never looked comfortable. Like, you go back and watch Tyson Bagent this last week, and that did not seem like a quarterback that was seeing the picture well against Green Bay's defense, who, again, is still sans Micah Parsons. So there could be a late entrant to that party, like we talked about, that gets a boost that we see like we did last year when Green Bay traded for him. But in the meantime, the Vikings are the only defense in the North that you feel like you can trust. And so now, if we've got Kyler Murray playing competent football with a receiver that could stretch the field and supplement that on the other side, that starts to feel more like a group where I don't look at that 5-0 record and kind of wonder when the other foot's going to drop. Now you start to wonder could this be exactly what they were hoping for when they took that flyer on Kyler this offseason to begin with? Because, man, let me tell you what, they got to feel a hell of a lot better about their bet for league minimum, for a reclaimed former first-rounder off a bad contract than what Atlanta got.
1: Yeah.
0: My God. I mean, it could not have been more disastrous. If we talk about backup quarterback situations around the NFL and who can weather the storm, it wasn't pretty for Snoop Huntley on the other side for a lot of that game, but then late in the game, clicked into gear, managed to help them get that done, in no small part due to the fact that Kyle Hamilton's a space alien on defense. One of the coolest lines ever, that we don't get paid overtime, and so I was out there paying for free trying to end that game with the interception and get
1: that
0: on
1: was
0: home.
1: A great line.
0: Go off on that one, King. But Michael Penix Jr., to your point, takes that injury late. Tua goes in and immediately cashes that interception in on the other side. After a preseason where we saw that organization itching to give Michael Penix the job before he was cleared, after watching Tua all camp, they can't feel great about this situation now with Penix already banged up again.
1: What about the downfall of Tua? You know, a couple of years ago, he led the league in passing yards, got that monster deal to which now $99 million spread over 2 years of dead cap money, to the injuries and the bad play. I mean, the fall from grace has been unbelievable. After, quite honestly, coming off watching the Nick Saban documentary where Tua was put in for Jalen Hurts when Tua was a freshman to help save the team, and where his professional career has gone. I mean, is he ever going to play for more than league minimum anywhere? No.
0: I mean, when you look at the Tua Tagovailoa story, it's going to be less about a fall from grace and more the blip on the radar that was the productive portion of his career. Because remember, while a lot of people put it on Brian Flores, and there was the interview with the guys over at the Lebatard show talking about that relationship and clearly how not great that was, and certainly I'm sure there was fault on both sides of that, but you look at that, the story of Mike McDaniel coming in, having to rebuild Tua's confidence, get him to a point and build the perfect offense for Tua Tagovailoa, where you had the opportunity to get the ball out of his hands quick, get the ball to spots. You had these two fast receivers in Waddle and Hill, and it all worked really well for that limited stretch. And then when things weren't perfect, it would break down. When it got cold at the end of the year, it would break down. And now you remove that perfect situation from it and put him in an offense that's still been quarterback solvent over the years, but ask different things of you that Tua clearly right now does not seem comfortable with doing. It is year one. It's a new team. It's all these different things, but I'm with you. I just don't think this is a quarterback that anyone's going to have confidence making their starter ever again.
1: So of the backups, if the backups had to continue to play, if Snoop Huntley had to continue to play, and I'll take Jameis out of it because that's the whole year, right? If Carson Wentz had to continue to play, if Tyson Bajan had to continue to play, if Jalen Daniels has to continue to play, now they only have one win. Sure. The other ones are competitive. Who would you trust the most? What backup would you trust the most in say, if they had to go 3, 4, 5 games?
0: A punt? Like,
1: yeah.
0: Honestly, and I saw, I think it might have been Seth Walder in ESPN Analytics did a thing in September ranking the best backup quarterbacks in the NFL. The one you feel most comfortable about is Fernando Mendoza, probably, in Las Vegas with the Raiders.
1: And like, we haven't seen him, right?
0: Well, we saw him at the end of the most recent game, which...
1: Haven't seen him in anything meaningful.
0: No.
1: I should say. And the reason I say Jalen Daniels from Tampa Bay is while they're 1-4, they're only one game out of the division lead. So they're right there.
0: I mean, I think you probably go Wentz just because of all the high-level experience, the quarterback whisperer and Kevin O'Connell that he's with, and the defense on the other side. Like, that's the sell for Jalen Daniels, and was the story in that game, was the Tampa Bay Buccaneers defense, when fully throttled, can keep them and give them the opportunities to got him a short field.
1: And you have to rely more on team when you obviously have a backup quarterback in. But
0: no, it's an unenviable spot for most, and I think the Bears, again, are a good kind of totem for all that. Because, I mean, is there one that jumps out to you in that group?
1: Not really. Tyson Bajan had, but... That was a struggle.
0: Yeah, I mean, Tyson Bajan, they had done a good job of creating this great reputation around him going to earlier in the tenure when Caleb was struggling. I think in the prior regime, that was kind of when people were at the height of Tyson Bajan fever. And now I think you saw the limitations there. Like, that's not a game you'll ever see from Caleb Williams under Ben Johnson, because he is the starter, because that's exactly what you pay him to do. Tyson Bajan is not paid to go out here and subsist over a long-term diet in Chicago in this offense that is built for Caleb Williams, but is also Ben Johnson's baby.
1: Yeah, I would probably go Carson Wentz because of the experience, and obviously the fact that you now have Justin Jefferson back, which is huge.
0: That also helps. Yeah. Pretty good deal there. But it's a reminder, like, and this is not a slight on Tyson Bajan, who is a backup that was coveted enough to draw interest from other people, and it's a guy that did win you a game recently, but their job is to hold the baton for a shorter segment of the race. And you look, a lot of the guys that we mentioned did that job. Like, I think by the end of the season, that's going to be one of the stories for a lot of these contenders, is they were fortunate to have the backups they did that were able to hold it down for that stretch that they could until the cavalry comes home. And Chicago is this totem for all of it, where all eyes are going to be on that report. Ben Johnson was very coy this week in the lead-up, said no determination has been made in terms of what direction we're going in at the quarterback position for this weekend after we saw two play, both backups, in that loss to the Green Bay Packers. 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Coming up next, let's talk about traits versus production with the potential number one overall pick in Texas, Mel Kiper Jr. Next on the Golics.
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0: 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Mel Kiper Jr., ESPN NFL draft analyst extraordinaire, kind enough to give us some time here. Mel, good to talk to you, brother. How you doing?
1: Great to be with you guys.
0: Always great to be with you. You guys can check out the First Draft podcast. Always great stuff. And Mel, it seems like we're talking about the draft almost every week now, because every time Arch Manning steps out onto the field, it's a referendum on the number one pick status and the conversation around

0: him. And this last weekend, everyone got more ammo. Red River, they go out and take a loss to John Mateer and the Oklahoma Sooners here. You know, we're midway through the college season now, Mel. There was all this hype and expectation going in. Where are you at in the halfway mark evaluation of Arch Manning's season this year?
1: My head's still spinning. During that game, I was thinking about when I had my big board, I'm going to put him in the top 10 after he had that great drive. He looked really good. And at the end of the day, I'm thinking, should he even be in the top 25? That's been the way his career has gone, where you just can't figure him out. And he has not figured out the college game yet. I mean, he had a play where he went three-quarter sidearm in this game against Oklahoma, and he threw it right into the helmet of the left tackle, Goosby. He went over the line of scrimmage twice in the Tennessee game. We had referenced that, a yard and a half over, same game, twice over the line. To me, it's things like that that say, that shouldn't happen to a Manning. Arch Manning shouldn't be doing that, and he is. And he's not just a first-year starter here. So for me, I think he needs another year, unless he would go to a team that wants to use that model of the Packers and say, okay, even though you're Arch Manning, we got our guy, we're going to invest 2-3 years like they did with Aaron Rodgers and Jordan Love, take him in the 20 to 25 range, a team like that can say, hey, we're just going to put you on the shelf, figure out you mechanically, let you figure it out from just seeing it and figuring out what's going on with defenses and decision making and maybe obviously getting it all together, because he has a talent. The skill set's there. Now, he doesn't have a Josh Allen skill set, by not even close, but it's certainly good enough to be a really good college quarterback. And right now, he's not that. So if you're not a really good college quarterback or an excellent college quarterback, why would you go into the NFL?
2: Would he be rated differently if his last name wasn't Manning?
1: Mike, I keep hearing, I read things, well, if his name was, Sark said it, if his name wasn't Manning, we'd be saying he's playing great. We're criticizing more in the expectation. Then you have people in the league say if his name was just, like they said about Arch Jones, instead of Arch Manning, he wouldn't even be in the first round consideration. It's all because of Manning. So we're even all over the place. We can't even agree on with a Manning name how it affects how he's regarded. So we can't agree on anything with Arch. I heard Rex Ryan say, well, he said the same thing about Josh Allen coming. Josh Allen was an elite talent. And one thing, too, about Josh, when I talked to Craig Bowl, he said, no, I've been around a lot of football players, offense and defense. I have never coached a player as competitive as Josh Allen. Now, Arch is competitive, but Josh has been off the charts talent and competitiveness, where that's a stretch to compare him there. But to say he doesn't have a lot to work with, yeah, he does have a lot to work with. That's why I just think if he's coming into the draft this year and you draft him in, say, the 15 to 35 range, you have to be prepared. Let him sit, watch, and learn like Love and Rodgers did. If you're thinking he's going to be ready in year one or year two and have this NFL game figured out where the expectations then, you think expectations in college? What about the NFL? You got to play at a consistently high level every week. You're going to be ripped and destroyed. So for me, it's got to be that model of the Packers if you take him in the first round, if in fact he does come out.
0: Talking about Kiper Jr. here on the Golics, is there a quarterback that you're comfortable with at number one overall right now that seems to be trending that way?
1: There's two guys, and I think, and I'll give you a third, but there's two that I think are in the mix right now. It's Drew Mestemaker at Oklahoma State and Darian Mensah at Miami. And Mensah has played nothing but cupcakes, got a little better with Clemson, but certainly that's not a great football team by any stretch. And they have Notre Dame game coming up November 7th, as you guys all well know. Yeah. And that's going to be Carr and Mensah on the same field at South Bend. Very important game for both those quarterbacks. So, yes, we'll know a lot more then, but Mensah, he's done great at three schools, and he is a smart kid and a tough kid, and he's got a lot of talent throwing the football. So I think Mestemaker, I keep being more impressed with him as the weeks go by. Watched him this past week. Not great competition, but he's still lighting it up, and he's making great decisions, and he is feeling it. He just is in his zone. He's only 20 years of age. It's amazing, the story of him. You can't even be your varsity quarterback yet. We're talking about you as the number one pick in the draft. So it's like when Cam Ward went from this low-level competition, then to Washington State, then to Miami. I think when you're looking at Drew Mestemaker, I think it's here, Mensah. And the wild card here, guys, is Austin Simmons at Ole Miss. I was talking to Lewis Riddick this morning, and Lewis, we were talking about Simmons. Nobody throws the ball better than that lefty. That's southpaw at the Missouri, formerly of Ole Miss. He is a phenomenal thrower of the football, and he can spin it. It jumps out of his hand. Now, one thing to worry about, he'll only have at the end of this year 15 starts, say. And that's not enough. But if he comes out, it'll be 21 soon in November. No, it's hard to overlook the size, the arm strength, and just the way this kid can throw the football. He would be very tempting if he came out. Again, a kid with only 15 starts, that would be a danger zone. But the talent is undeniable.
2: Obviously, quarterback, the most important position, especially at the NFL level. But in looking at the top prospects, where does the fall off begin? Is it after Jeremiah Smith, or is it after Jeremiah Smith, Colin Simmons, Leonard Moore? Where do you first have the fall off?
1: That's a great question, Mike, because I was debating that just going through the rankings last night when I was figuring out this 25, and I got the 4. Then I said, okay, am I going to put a quarterback in here at 5? And then we have Charlie Becker at Indiana. You got Dylan Stewart with the South Carolina situation finally coming back from the suspension after 1 week away, but not the production you expect for a kid with his talent. So I think it really, and I tell you, I love Chris Cole, linebacker at Georgia. They use off ball and off the edge. He is a really talented kid. So I love him. I think it's after 4, Mike, it's a little bit of a drop off. After you get Jeremiah Smith, you say Mestemaker, Leonard Moore, Notre Dame corner, and then Colin Simmons, edge rusher at Texas. Then you got guys that are close, but it's a little separation. Then you get down to 11, 12, and then there's some separation after that. So I go 12 deep, a dozen. I go to a dozen deep with really good prospects, but 4 elite guys, if you want to stretch it and say a quarterback or sort of Charlie Becker there, you get to 6-7, but 12 is where I think the drop-off really begins, with 12 guys who are going to have really high grades going into this draft.
0: Mel, who's in the conversation for the greatest prospects you've ever scouted, and is Jeremiah Smith starting to work his way there?
1: Yeah, the greatest prospect I ever scouted, and it was way back when I was about 22 years of age, only a couple years in the business, right before I started ESPN, was John Elway. He has the highest grade I've ever given a player. I never saw a quarterback with the skill set he had, and John Elway had the highest grade ever. As far as receivers go, Calvin Johnson, coming out of Georgia Tech, had the highest grade and was the most impressive physical, athletic talent you'd ever see at wide receiver. Jeremiah Smith, to work on the yards after catch like he did, to have the talent he has, to finally feed him the ball a lot, which you expect from a dynamic player who's uncoverable. Yeah, he would be in the mix to be that guy. And certainly Ohio State's been kind of wide receiver you with Marvin Harrison Jr. trying to get it together, now moving on to the Houston Texans with C.J. Stroud. We'll see if he can kind of get it going finally and become the player we thought he would be. But, Jeremiah Smith, it's going to be difficult if you're picking in the top 1, 2, 3 to pass that kid up, unless you have a huge glaring need. Obviously, Miami. Tennessee is going to be interesting. Are they going to roll with Cam Ward if he keeps struggling? Or are they going to go away from Cam Ward and look at a quarterback, or help Cam Ward out and bring in a former teammate of Carnell Tate and Jeremiah Smith? They would be interesting. And how Cam Ward finishes is going to, I think, play a large factor and be a heck of a decision for them to make. But Mestemaker, say, to Miami, Mensa in that mix, and then we get the big discussion of where Jeremiah Smith comes off the board, because quarterback's going to be overriding the receiver. If you're Miami, you're taking Mestemaker or you're taking Mensa over Jeremiah Smith. Tennessee, it's up to how Cam Ward finishes this season.
2: But Jeremiah Smith, before he was draft eligible, would have been one of the top picks in the draft, which leads me to this question. Which is there a player or two that aren't draft eligible that would be in the top 5 of your big board if they were draft eligible?
1: Not in the top 5 necessarily, Mike. I think when you look at guys that are so young, and I don't look at them under the microscope at all. That's all superficially. So I really, it's hard to say. I think I was looking for big things out of Malik Washington, the quarterback at Maryland. They have not gotten it done. Mike Locksley's on the hot seat, obviously. They haven't performed up to the level expected. But for true sophomores, like I said, I don't put them under the microscope yet. But like I said, there's no Jeremiah Smith. Jeremiah Smith could have been, after his freshman year in the draft, him at a top pick. So guys like that are rare to see, but in terms of guys that you wish were in this draft, there's nobody that I'm sitting there saying right now, boy, if he was in this draft, he'd be the number one pick overall. I haven't seen that guy yet. There's a lot of guys that are good and really good, but not the Jeremiah Smith type.
0: Well, if you want to find out more of the guys that you can expect to make a big impact going from college to Sundays, check out the First Draft podcast wherever you get your podcast. Mel, always great stuff, man. We really appreciate your time. Thank you.
1: Have a great week, guys. Take care.
2: Thanks, Mel.
0: Awesome stuff from Mel Kiper Jr. No mention of our guy, CJ Carr. Interesting.
2: I think he's right in the next
0: cusp
2: group. Yeah, yeah. I think he is going to translate incredibly well to the NFL.
0: Well, speaking of translations here, we're going to try and translate some of your questions into answers. 888-729-3776, 888-SAY-ESPN. That is the number we need to hear from you. 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It's almost time for Hey Dad. 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
3: From car maintenance to life's little dilemmas.
4: Do I look fat to you?
3: Golic has you covered.
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3: It's Hey Dad.
6: Oh, Daddy.
3: With the Golics.
0: All right. right, it is Hey Dad. That's Ryan Russillo. Life Advice meets fatherly advice. For anything you need, if you got a question you want to double check with another dad, or just use ours, borrow mine. 888-729-3776, 888-SAY-ESPN. You can ask your questions directly to my father. He'll try and answer them. We have had car repair questions, relationship advice, advice on youth sports, coaching, and parenting. It's run the gamut. Yeah. So, 888-729-3776, 888-SAY-ESPN. We got one, a call coming from inside the house, though. Bubba. Got a question for you. What's up, Bubba?
4: Well, first, I think we need to make sure we get the disclaimer.
6: For your question, we do?
4: Yeah, I just want to play it safe because I want to protect you here. So let me hit this.
7: The following segment is for entertainment purposes only. Please do not make any major life decisions based solely on something you heard from a person with a microphone and a questionable internet connection. Consult an actual professional before quitting your job, suing your neighbor, getting married, getting divorced, buying cryptocurrency, or attempting anything involving power tools. Mike Golic is a radio hall of famer, not a doctor or a lawyer.
0: Thank you for that protection, Bubba. We appreciate you overcoming bad hosting and trying to protect my father at the same time. So now that we are legally protected after that disclaimer, what's your question?
4: Yeah, so our house has, we have a lot of trees, and in the backyard we have a brick patio, and it is often covered in moss. What is the best way to get rid of the moss so it doesn't come back?
2: Oh, well, first you got to power wash it off, right? And then you get like a moss weed killer type spray, you know, at your local hardware store. And after you get rid of it all, you go ahead and spray the cracks, spray the area. You could do it while it's there, while weeds or moss is there, and it'll eventually kill it, and then you get rid of it. But if you clean the whole area first and then put the spray in there, that could work.
0: I mean, you get to power wash at that point. Like,
2: power washing is one of the greatest things known to mankind.
0: If you've got an opportunity to do it or any reason, you're foolish not to. It is one of the, I think, most satisfying adult activities that you get to unlock once you acquire a certain amount of time on this earth.
2: And along with those, I'll add one. I see them on X all the time. Someone asked me, is pressure washing the house a good idea, or am I going to ruin the siding?
0: Ooh.
2: So again, pressure washing is how close you get the nozzle to what you're pressure washing, right? So when I would pressure wash, like the driveway or the steps, you know, you have to get the pressure, you have to get the nozzle pretty close to the ground and, you know, to get up, depending on how dirty or moldy it is. Same thing with siding. You just don't put it right up, or a painted house, just don't put it right up against there to peel anything off. You just find the right distance of the pressure washer against the house. You can absolutely pressure wash. Without question, you can pressure wash a house.
0: Okay. All right. This is all good to know. Useful tools, because you don't want someone going too crazy with the pressure washer in the wrong instance. Yeah. But
2: Great tool.
0: Oh, God. Oh. It is unbelievable. 888-729-3776. 888-SAY-ESPN. Let's go to Scott in Syracuse. Scott, you're on the Golix. This is Hey Dad. What is your question?
8: First of all, I just want to say I love your show. I love the father and son. And then it also feels like I'm listening to a couple of buddies just talk about anything, and the sports aspect of it is just, I just love it all. I just think
2: appreciate
8: it's a great show.
2: Hey,
8: you bring joy to me when I drive 300 miles a day. So, so just to be funny, I heard, I think on one of the first broadcasts that, you know, your dad used to change your diaper, and I'm seeing this show going on for a long time, and potentially the senior think maybe one day you'll be changing his diaper.
0: It's come up in conversation a time or two. My dad's going on 64 years old right now, and with each passing day, I keep wondering if he's going to have control of his bowels much longer.
2: Yeah.
0: I am firmly committed to hosing dad down if necessary, but I'm not getting up there with the powder. That's, you got to do that on your own. That's between you and mom if you guys want to figure that out. I'll take you out like Tommy Boy style and just hose you at the gas station, but that's as close as we'll get.
2: That's not cool. Powder's not really used anymore.
0: It's not?
2: No.
0: Isn't it like bad? It's got like the stuff in it that's bad for you now? That's one of those firm lines that I drew as an uncle. My siblings both have kids. I love my nieces and nephews, but I feel like the line of demarcation in uncledom is, hey, I'm there for the fun stuff. The minute it gets messy or sad or loud, it's back to the creators. You guys built it. You guys bought it. That's on you.
2: What's amazing is, I mean, I lovingly changed yours and Jake's and Sydney's diapers and raised you. And between you and Sydney and Jake all saying you would just hose me off. I mean, what the hell kind of respect is that for your elder, your father?
0: You got to
2: just hose me off?
0: You got to think about it. It's about the sheer dimensions. Tiny baby, tiny body. Much easier to go about changing the diaper the normal way. You're a 6'5" man. You're gangly. You're a little bit unruly. I don't want any parts of what's going on. I need time, room, and distance from everything that's happening there if we were going to do this. Hurtful. So this is already, as someone that had to be there for the infamous butt photo,
2: yeah,
0: that's as close as I should ever get to this. We need a little separation of church and state. Let's go to Travis in Virginia. Travis, you're on the Golics here. It's Hey Dad, 888-729-3776. What's your question?
6: So, I started all off, I am a Cowboys fan, so I am having a hard time when it comes to the playoffs and postseason of who am I to root for. When my dad was around, he said, oh, well, you root for your division. I just get a bad taste in my mouth when it's like, oh, I got to root for the Braves because I like the Nats, or, you know, and I'm a Wizards fan too. So it's like, I'm never going to root for them. Who do I root for in the postseason when my team isn't in there? What's the, like, right way to go about it?
2: Boy, that's a, ooh, you know what? I don't want to cop out on the answer, but that's a personal choice. As a player, if we would, like the year when I was in Philly and we beat New Orleans in the wild card round, went to the division round and played the Cowboys and in Dallas, and we got smoked by them, and then they won the Super Bowl. So my thought was, did I not want them to win the Super Bowl because they're a bitter rival, or can I now say, we lost to the Super Bowl. The only team that beat us in the playoffs was the Super Bowl champ.
0: Right.
2: You know, to kind of give us that gravitas.
0: And where did you ultimately fall on that? Because I have a really hard time with that.
2: It was tough for me to root for the Cowboys. To say that, yeah, they won and I'm happy for them because that's the only team we lost to and they're the Super Bowl champs. Because that was in a bitter time with Buddy Ryan. And
0: right.
2: Well, Buddy was gone at that point. That was 92. But still, the rivalry of Buddy Ryan and Jimmy Johnson.
0: Well, I mean, and for you guys, especially at that point, a lot of it was pre and then in the very infancy of free agency. So you guys were together for a long time. These were, I mean, really deep-seated rivalries. There wasn't a lot of this player movement.
2: There was a lot of hate built up between Buddy Ryan and Jimmy Johnson. Again, though, this was after Buddy Ryan in 92, but still, the die had been cast.
0: This is one of those that reminds me so much at the college level because I root for good games if my team's out of it in college. Like, obviously, you know, I as a fan, I root for Notre Dame as a broadcaster. Right. I don't give a damn. But when they're out of it, like, I root for my enemies to lose. Like, I go for the hate watch as much as anything.
2: I think for the most part, that's kind of the route you go.
0: Can I say, too, this applies, I think, to the conversation about conference loyalty in colleges that I find deplorable. Like, if you're a team in a conference in college and you're one of the bad teams in that conference and you're out of it, and so you default to rooting for, you know, the Big Ten or the SEC or the ACC, and you bang the drum for that team to do well in the championship, have some shame.
9: Well, hold on. Don't you get, like, especially in college basketball, I know, don't, like, the more teams that make the NCAA tournament, the more money that goes to the rest of the schools? Isn't
2: that players something? Don't think about that.
0: Well, no, but, like, I guess I'm saying if you're a fan even, I understand that, but there's a difference of, oh, we are one of the teams making the tournament and we want more teams from our conference in there because it shows how it's our, versus if you're one of the teams that doesn't make the tournament and you're just like, oh yeah, let me put on my generic Rob Lowe ACC hat so I can root for the teams that are actually good in my league to go do something while we sit at home with our hands under our butts. I don't really get that. I don't really understand that. And I get that. I am a child of an independent. That is how I grew up. And so I'm always going to see things through that lens. But I find it kind of a weird cop-out where you're like, oh, no, I'll root for the good teams in my league while we stink. I won't stand 10 toes on my team against yours in an argument. I'll talk about buying in bulk with my conference. I think it's ridiculous.
2: I can actually see both sides of it. Well, I definitely can.
0: I don't have the stomach for that. I really don't. It's odd to me.
2: So you would root for another conference?
0: No, I wouldn't root for anybody. I would root for my enemies to fail. That's what I would do. I would go out here.
2: You would root for the tournament to be canceled.
0: Yes, exactly. All those things there. Hey, we always root for your calls, and we appreciate them. Hey, Dad is brought to you by Allstate. You're in good hands with Allstate and with Dad. Good round of questions here. You guys always deliver. Coming up next is Texas still in good hands with Arch Manning at the quarterback spot. We'll listen to his head coach, Steve Sarkisian, tell it here on the Golics on ESPN Radio.
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13: There's so many ways.
11: You don't know any of them.
13: None. People ask me about the changes and differences. I said, listen, I just talk into the microphone. Wherever it gets distributed, that's out of my hands.
11: He did the talkie. Everyone else does the walkie. We're all good on that. So speaking of talking, we were talking to Mel Kiper Jr. about Arch Manning, who is just going to be the hot button quarterback name discussed for a lot of this year for a million reasons. A lot of them are the ability that going into this season had him as the potential number one overall draft pick. The last name is certainly a part of it. And if you hear Steve Sarkisian, Texas head coach, talk about it, that's part of the reason that he thinks his quarterback is under more scrutiny than most. Here was Sark in the press conference this week.
14: I think if you took the name off the back of his jersey and you said, here's, you know, Joe Smith playing quarterback at the University of Texas, and here's a guy who's beaten

0: four top 10 ranked teams in his last 13 starts, we'd be praising the guy. But the expectations are high for him. But he understands that. The expectations are high for all of us. So we got to put our nose back to the grind and get back to work.
1: Well, I mean, there's part of me that agrees with that. I mean, the last name that he has, I mean, carry at the quarterback position carries unbelievable weight. And he's been talked about even before he got to Texas. Now, you just do a blind resume, 63% completion, 10 touchdowns, 5 interceptions, some questionable decisions. Again, as far as top of a quarterback class, not just are you a serviceable quarterback in college, but now we're talking about the number one pick in the draft. I think you would definitely have some questions.
2: I think the conversations about number one pick in the draft are always difficult and a little wrought. And I even go through this at the end of a college football season, because you will watch a player who is an excellent, fun college football player all season long. You're watching through the context of who gives their team the best chance to win games, win the college football playoff, all these different things. And then after the season, you watch it back with your draft cap on, and you start to look for the traits that are most transferable to the next level, the physical skill set required to succeed at a level where everyone is great, and it's the highest level of the sport, not only in terms of the neck up, but in terms of the measurables that more often than not are going to give you a chance to succeed. And a lot of times the same player can look very different through that light. And so when I see teams and people defending the skill set of Arch Manning as something that's still NFL worthy versus asking questions about, hey, can he be the guy that leads Texas to a national title, which is their hope, given the fact that he's capable and has been performing at a high level in certain ways, but also has been a part of some mistakes that would undermine winning like we saw last week. I think they're kind of two different conversations for my money. And I was one that fixed my lips earlier. I think it was a couple weeks ago, coming off some conversations about Arch. I think Courtney Cronin had said something on a weekend show, and I responded similar to the Sark, and I kind of step back and did the soul searching after that, and had to remember that as a card-carrying Nepo baby, defaulting to the difficult challenges of having a famous last name, almost never the right way to go about this. Like, it's just not a winning hand to play publicly, even if you can concoct that there might be some version of this where it is true and people are going to look at Arch and have differently and have focused on him for longer because of that name. I still don't think it outweighs the positive connotation that he does get and the rest of us at the Nepo Baby meetings do get because of that.
1: Yeah, I mean, I just think if he wasn't named Manning and he came in, was a starting quarterback in college football, he would be viewed differently because his name is Manning. He's starting, at least in people's eyes, as a higher level. More is expected of him because he is a Manning, and if he doesn't reach those levels, people are going to say it's a disappointment.
2: I think it is less that more is expected of him and more that people are so aware of him. Because even with a lot of top flight recruits, there are plenty of five-star players that the vast majority of the national public does not actually know,
1: right,
2: is not actually that familiar with. But Arch was different because we know his family, so we knew that name for such a long time, and we're so aware of everything that he was going to do. And I think that's the part where the last name will put that microscope on you earlier.
1: Right.
2: The expectations were going to be there because he was a talented blue chip recruit.
1: He was.
2: He was going to the University of Texas to play for the bleeping Longhorns, and for a while was the backup quarterback to a guy that people thought he might be more talented than, especially when they saw some of him on the field. So it cuts both ways.
1: It does.
2: But
1: it does.
2: I appreciate Sark trying to shoot his boy some bail, but I can tell you from experience, that ain't the way.
1: It doesn't really work. Yeah.
2: It doesn't really go that way.
1: So. Doesn't hit the way he wants it to hit.
2: It doesn't. And listen, there is still plenty of time. We are halfway through this college season. It has been so different expectation than reality for a lot of the quarterbacks in the sport, and there's still plenty of high leverage game for Sark, for Arch, and the rest of this Texas team. We'll see what Rich Eisen thinks of him next on ESPN Radio.
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13: 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Charles Hanegriff, Jimmy Odd. 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Andy Isco from Las Vegas is with us on Tuesdays. We do first class, second class, no class. And we invite you to come out to lunch here at the Crown Town Room on Government Street. 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Jimmy, good morning.
14: Good morning, sir.
13: Yeah, we got a we had a classic last night in Monday Night Football, but we're gonna start someplace. We'll get to that game in probably the second segment here today. But
14: yeah, it was cruddy.
13: Okay, now I know which side you
14: yes.
13: want.
14: Yes.
13: But we start today with the injury to Kamario Taylor and how it is. First of all, being reported. And second of all, how it is affecting the line. Taylor, the rumor's been going around since the end of the Alabama game that he was somewhat compromised in that game. You can do with that what you will. That this is a foot injury, possibly a turf toe. Jeff Lebby was very, very tight-lipped about this yesterday. He is one of the more conservative coaches when it comes to talking about injuries. There's plenty of them like that. But he's right up there. And he wasn't saying very much yesterday. Now, as we ease into the week, we have seen this line not only move, but in some places, Jimmy, move past the key number of 14. And, well, we know what that means, that it appears that at least Las Vegas thinks there's a better chance than not that Kamario Taylor's not going to play.
14: Yeah, I think they're hedging right now and sort of bracing themselves if he isn't, and you know they're looking at it close and monitoring it, and when if they think they got it you know where it becomes public, becomes official, then because Lebby doesn't, he's saying he's not saying anything to the injury report basically,
13: which is tonight, and we know they can hedge on that too. I mean, he could put him out there as questionable, doubtful,
14: right,
13: whatever. We've seen a coach here do that too. So
14: it's on the high point right now is at FanDuel at

0: about 2 p.m. It was 12, 12 and a half most places. Talked to Chris Massaro and Matt Humans briefly through text yesterday. Chris had already made a play on the over. I would think that will be certainly adjusted as well. We haven't really seen that much of that to this point, Charlie. I'm trying to think. Were we like 58 and a half still? Yeah, pretty much 58 and a half across the board. I mean, you take Taylor out, that's going to affect the total as well. He, and it's, what does he have behind him? A walk on? You know,
1: well, they have, that's who came in last week or week before last. The other backup they have is AJ Swan, who was a starter briefly at Vanderbilt. He spent a year here as a backup, so he's played a little bit. The other one is Parker Puckett, who's thrown 14 passes. He's a freshman out of Madison, Mississippi.
0: So we don't know a ton just how weak these guys are. You know, their credentials to tell you it's a major drop off. We know that. Taylor, it just seems that they don't really, the roster's not great. He's carrying them. We've talked about this and how he might be the most valuable player in college football to the point spread. I'll give you a comparison. The last couple of years, I don't think he was the best player in college football, but I thought his availability, if he's playing or not, Diego Pavia was the best. Because it's not a super team. You know, Nick Saban and the great run at Alabama, I'm sure you can win with, you know, okay quarterbacks. I mean, you know, Jacob Coker, you know, I mean, just pretty damn mediocre, and they win a national championships. You know, that's not the case at places like State right now, at Vanderbilt the last 2 years. They mean so much to their team. He's got to play super lights out for them to, you know, go on the road and beat Minnesota, go on the road and overcome a 16-0 deficit in Columbia, South Carolina, trade punches for a while for Alabama. They fell behind, and it was just, he was trying to keep them in it. But, I mean, it's their only chance. He had the Missouri game. Missouri went through them in the middle parts of the game, outscored them by 21 points.
1: They were trailing. They were trailing
0: 35-14.
1: You talking about
0: Missouri? State opened up scored the first 14 points, scored the last 14 points.
1: Yes.
0: And in between, they got outscored by 21.
1: Yeah.
0: And it just,
1: it was 24-17 going to fourth quarter.
0: They give up a lot of a lot of yards, a lot of points, and you know, he's the guy that keeps them in games or actually wins games, but he's compromised, that we know for sure. So that will temper it a little bit as well. And maybe that kept it from getting too low, even because it was, the look ahead was 12 and a half. But then the result, when LSU loses as a double digit favorite, their point spread value is going to get knocked down a couple of notches. And so that's what's happened when on Sunday it was at 10 and a half briefly. But this thing is kind of creeping and kind of more and more. Kevin opened up with it yesterday. And said, so, you know, well, tell me what quarterback's playing. Yeah. You know, I mean, they've talked about it. They're wondering if he's available. And some people are thinking it's more. I think, this is what I think. If he's going to play last minute, you know, that certainly would knock the line down right now. I think what you've seen is sort of a middle spot right now. Officially, he's out. The line's going to continue to go up because public and the odds makers. The odds makers know if he's out, they're on it. And I think it's just understated. I think it's really, it's going to be maybe a 7-8 point, as much as that, line adjustment. And I think that's mild. I mean, I just think that, I think this kid just impacts their team so much this year.
1: All right, let's go back to the State-Alabama game and when he was taken out. The last drive of the third quarter was a long touchdown drive for Mississippi State. They were behind by 25 at the point, but Taylor was still playing. He took them on a 75-yard drive to end the quarter. He threw a 45-yard touchdown pass. Okay, the drive was 11 plays, 75 yards, and the last play of the drive was a 45-yard pass to Evans. So he was healthy enough at that point to get them down the field, throw a 45-yard touchdown pass, and at that point,

0: They were down after the conversion missed 19. Alabama answered with a touchdown drive to open the fourth quarter that took 5 minutes. So by the time Mississippi State got the ball back, it was actually a little under 5 minutes. There was 12 minutes to go in regulation, and State was down 26. They took him out. Did they take him out because the game was out of reach?
1: Both.
0: At 26, did they take him out because at that point he was more compromised? He was healthy enough to throw a 45-yard touchdown pass, but maybe he was laboring?
1: He was. It was less than 100%.
0: Okay.
1: Yeah. I think that's what they
0: did. So the combination of less than 100% in the deficit.
1: But what I'm watching,
0: you take him out there.
1: I couldn't tell.
0: Not in the first half, I couldn't. I kind of quit watching. We were doing pregame. I didn't see the fourth quarter. The game had gotten out of hand, so I was watching something else. You were watching closer than I was. I didn't see
1: him. The deal was, I mean, bam, you're down 14-0. Two straight turnovers. One, yep. He just drops the ball. I don't care how his turf toe has got nothing to do with ball security. It was just sloppiness with his ball security. What's a young player you're going to have? So sometimes some very experienced players still have it. Jeez, watch the UCLA Oregon game. It was atrocious. Watch our own team here. Pretty key play in that game as well. Lack of ball security by the quarterback, but he still was popping some plays in there too, Charlie. He's still showing that rocket arm. He's still showing. Now, he was sacked a lot, you know, negative 26 yards rushing. And that was the thing. Alabama was an opportunistic defense that night. I mean, not only do they, you know, they turn the first turnover into seven, then they get the pick six. I mean, it's 14-0 right out. You got all this. You got a chance. I mean, it's less than a touchdown. I mean, there was a lot of enthusiasm. And, man, it was you got the most exciting player they've had in forever. And, man, you're down 14-0 like that. They've made a little crow, down 28-17 at half, but it kind of took over. And then when it got out of hand, they just, well, what are we doing here? He's less than 100%.
0: Yeah, there's no reason to leave
1: him. It's less than 100%. Let's not intensify the situation anymore. Let's not make this injury anymore. It's not going to get better by him risking getting hit that much. He's getting hit. They're not respecting your running game. They are teeing off and going to get him, and they got him a bunch in that game. So, but if you didn't know anything, you couldn't really tell.
0: Watching last week, I got a call from somebody I trust that they would be very surprised. This was a week ago, maybe Wednesday of last week. They would be very surprised if he played against LSU. I've kind of upgraded that to I would be shocked.
1: You didn't put him as a doubtful. Huh?
0: Yes.
1: Yeah. As far as our quest.
0: Yeah.
1: Can't put him out.
0: Yeah.
1: You know what I mean? You just don't know. I mean, he might, but I mean, doubtful is.
0: That's probably the chalk. I think that Levy will do that just to keep some kind of doubt in their minds. But at this point, I would be really, really surprised if he played. If it is a turf toe, which is what they're saying, that's a 4-week injury in a lot of cases. So if he sustained it against Missouri, and you know he played against Alabama, this is 2 weeks here. You got Oklahoma and Texas left. There are winnable games on that state schedule in November.
1: So he got hurt against Missouri?
0: Well, that's what they're saying.
1: You would never have known that. He was bouncing around.
0: No, absolutely.
1: Good day. Be safe. Be smooth. Have a good night.
0: No,
1: I mean, he's bouncing, literally bouncing around the whole stadium, dapping up. Went and got his little chain first, put a chain around his neck.
0: Right.
1: And he was just on cloud nine. Now, adrenaline, excitement, whatever, but you certainly couldn't tell he got hurt in the Missouri game. And 2 fourth quarter touchdowns, where one was to tie the game, the other one was to win it. He finished strong.
0: Yeah, he did. Yeah, very strong. And that win looks even better now than it did then, given what Missouri's done the last 2 weeks.
1: Yes.
0: All right, so let's say that, you know, something happened there, and maybe he aggravated in practice the week before Alabama, whatever. If you sit out Alabama, if you sit out the off week, LSU, Oklahoma, and Texas is who they finish up November with. You're an underdog here. You're going to be an underdog at Texas. The Oklahoma game, I was giving him if Taylor plays in Starkville against Oklahoma, I give him a real shot. If he doesn't, not so much. But in November, and I don't know if they're thinking like this, probably not. They got Vandy, Auburn, and a rental win at home before the Egg Bowl. that's manageable. I mean, you can finish strong with that schedule. Like I said, it's probably not entering their minds what the schedule is. They're just trying to get him healthy.
1: It's easy for us to do like that,
0: yeah,
1: Charlie.
0: We're
1: the number three seed or number four seed coming into your 14 baseball regional. Okay. Yeah. And well, I mean, are we gonna lose anyway to LSU. Let's save our two better pitchers, try and win a couple of games after that. I mean, analytics for us from removed. Yeah, maybe, but he is that good. If he was hurt against the Missouri game, he's pretty good hurt. And if he was hurt against Alabama, he had some miscues, but he's a freshman. He still made some plays. I mean, he gives them way more of a chance at 60%, whatever he is, than the backup does. It's not close, and he's so dangerous. He can beat you, man. You get sloppy, and he's gonna make you. He has a chance to make you pay. Without them, they have no chance of competing with those stronger teams that you talked about.
0: We're here at Dozy Place on Government Street in Mid-City.
1: Yes, indeed, in the Crown Town room. So we were in Grandma's veranda over there last week. So, you know, some of the folks at YouTube saying, look like my grandma's house. But anyway, it's an old house. It's refurbished. That's the charm of it over here at Dozy Place. And the great thing about it, you're getting a high-quality steak, hand-cut daily at a very casual atmosphere. That's the thing. So I mean, even the old like the wooden salad bowls, Charlie, like your grandma used to have. So it's kind of down home, great steaks, great wines and libations, but also just at a very, very casual atmosphere. Lunch over here is a completely different menu. Completely different. We've got lunch menu items like the chicken fried steak, the spaghetti and meatballs, the hamburger steak, either with the hand cut fries or the mashed potatoes and gravy. So all of those are just really, really big, ridiculously big portions, to say the least. So we've got salads. We've got create your own burger, or chicken sandwiches, grilled, blackened, or Nashville hot, deep fried. So. And I'm going to tell you, the fries are worth it, man. They are really, really good. They're light. They're fresh cut. Nothing but like a good fresh fry. So over here at Dozy Place on Government Street in the heart of Mid-City. And don't forget, too, it's never too early to start reserving your spot for the holidays, your gatherings, Crown Town Room. We can get you 5 to 50 over here. And also reserve your spot in front of one of the good TVs for your football watching action. You know, got an early game at LSU. Come on over here after. We'll have all the ball games, including Notre Dame and BYU, on late.
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1: 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Well, if you liked offense last night, you loved this Bills-Rams game. It was hyped up as the game of the weekend. It delivered. Not counting the kneel down with 5 seconds to go in the end of regulation, the last six drives produced touchdowns, three for each team. Each team with a miscue to open the overtime. The Bills on a nice drive fumbled, James Cook. And then the Rams with a drive that got them into field goal range and a block on the thicker kicker that gave Buffalo the ball back. And they didn't miss on their second chance. They kick the 45-yard field goal to win it. Jimmy, you expressed some dismay at the, what are you laughing at? He ain't that big. You're looking at James.
2: The AI, they exaggerate his girth. He's big for a kicker. He looks like a nose tackle.
1: He's the thicker kicker.
2: Looks more like Haloti Ngata than he does Rafael Septien. I'm sorry.
1: He may very well be out of a job later this week.
2: You remember him, huh?
1: Oh, Septien?
2: No, Beavis.
1: Yeah. That's where Thicker Kicker came from, I think. He was the original.
2: Oh, when he was at Missouri?
1: Yeah, he was the original.
2: 61-yard walk-off field goal against number 15 Kansas State time. Yes.
1: Yeah, that's where the term came from. And he got it blocked. But
2: that's pretty funny.
1: Yeah, they made him look like Fat Albert on that deal.
2: Oh, Fat Albert looks like Kareem Abdul-Jabbar next to this one.
1: All right, so let me kind of work backwards here. Sean McVay taking a lot of heat for not taking the ball to open the overtime, given how the offense was humming. You put the other team, if you take it down and score, which you had done three consecutive drives, you put the pressure on the other guys, and most importantly, you get the second possession in the 10-minute overtime. The other way, you give them the ball, you know what you've got to do.
2: Wait. You said take the ball, put pressure on them, and you get the ball second.
1: If you take the football first and you score a touchdown and Buffalo answers with

0: the touchdown, you're going to get a second possession, okay?
1: If they don't go for two.
0: If they don't go for two, yeah. And they had a chance to go for two at the end of regulation, and, well, that was actually the Rams.
1: I mean, that's like with
0: had
1: the Saints.
0: A chance to go for two.
1: The Saints against the Lions. Why are they going to give Detroit, you know, one more possession? They go for two.
0: They could go for
1: two. So most, I'm thinking that you're banking on maybe, I don't know how much you can bank on that by taking the ball first. You're going to get a second possession.
0: I didn't have
1: in a 7-7 overtime game.
0: You can't. I got a lot more faith in the theory that you're saying. Listen, how was this game going? The game flow at the end was all offense. These defenses were exhausted.
1: After a slow offensive start.
0: Yeah. In the first half. The fourth quarter was nothing but touchdown drives. I'm going to put Stafford back out there against this tired Buffalo defense. I'm going to go down and score, and then I'll take my chances from there. I can understand that. I get that. Do I think it was a terrible decision not to take the ball first? I don't think it was terrible.
1: I think some advantages both ways. Keep in mind, you got a two-minute warning timeout, and you have two timeouts. We talked about this yesterday with no overtime. I can see a little bit of strategy both ways, Charlie. It's really – now, keep in mind, okay, you're going to put their defense back on the field. I mean, that's a pretty lengthy delay at the end of regulation and when you kick the ball off in overtime. It's at least 10 minutes. You know, I mean, I'm not saying you're fatigued, but you do get a pretty lengthy breather.
0: We criticize coaches all the time for not recognizing game flow. The game flow here is all offense.
1: Right.
0: Okay.
1: But, so, I mean, if I got offense, I want the ball second, and I'll go down, score a touchdown, go for two, win it.
0: Okay. By the way, they're the only team that hasn't made a two-point conversion in the last 3 years, I think. No, they haven't tried. I think they tried four.
1: They tried three.
0: Three, okay.
1: Yeah.
0: He doesn't do that.
1: No, he
0: very,
1: doesn't.
0: Very much.
1: No.
0: So
1: it's a philosophical. We seek some.
0: Yeah.
1: You know, Lane Kiffin was going for it, 49 times in 2021 on fourth down. But, you know.
0: Right,
1: change.
0: Yeah. I thought Buffalo was going in if Cook doesn't fumble. I mean, I'd watched them do it three times in a row, and they were moving on that drive, too. I thought they were going in.
1: Yeah.
0: He fumbles. There was his second fumble of the
1: game. Yeah, they were going in.
0: He didn't lose the first one, but it was his second fumble of the game. Then the Rams put a drive together. They're where they want to be, I guess.
1: He had a little Jaden Daniels light moment. I mean, that was not ideal where – okay, you run the ball, but if you don't get in, you call your timeout. But you got one play left then. I mean, you cut it way. It was nerve-wracking to just sit there and let that guy who's got the most experience on any quarterback, I mean, minus Rodgers, and just kind of secure it, regroup. You still got a timeout, but spike the ball.
0: Yeah, it was a little
1: secure
0: bit scary.
1: Yourself of get. Make sure you get three downs.
0: Yes,
1: the way he did it, you had two.
0: Yeah, they ran the third down play for the first down with 30. Yeah. That play started with 31 seconds to go. Yeah. They didn't snap it until 5 seconds.
1: I'm aware. Yes. Yes.
0: The other thing about Buffalo last night, this was a return to the beginning of the Josh Allen era. He had gotten away from this a little bit because Cook has been a real addition for them running the football, but he hasn't been their primary rusher in the last couple of seasons. He was last night. He was the most effective runer on the field.
1: Not designed,
0: team.
1: Though.
0: No, there was a lot of scrambles.
1: It was a lot of second and longs.
0: Yeah.
1: It was like, they had a sack, second and 17, and then boom, I mean, be selective. If I'm a Buffalo fan and I want him to stay healthy, but I also want him to, I want to use that club in my bag at different times. I mean, you just can't. How do you defend that? You know, I mean, do you spy in the NFL? I mean, it's just hard to do, man. So he's a pain in the butt. It's just almost a miracle that he hadn't gotten to a Super Bowl at this point. Guy like Mahomes and Burrow been in there, for a little stretch there too, knocking him out a couple of times. But no, he's so good. He's so talented. He's in his prime. He's good. And I think that was really, really, he's been a little bit reckless with his running at times, taking over. The broadcast team talked about taking unnecessary hits. They always wince a little bit because he's such a franchise. And, they've had flaws. They got flaws with this team. They got flaws. But he always gives them a chance because he's so – You don't see it. I mean, he could beat you with his arm and his legs. Short yardage. I mean, he's going to have, when he's done playing football, he's going to have more rushing touchdowns than Barry Sanders. I mean, you have to think about that. I mean, so you got to use that part of him. And he's built. He's durable. He hadn't been hurt much, you know, because he's so big. But I think it's the right balance. And they got off the hook because, I mean, you know, if the thicker kicker makes it, they lose. And it was a game they settled for short field goals early that kind of kept the Rams within distance, striking distance.
0: I didn't think about the Barry Sanders part, but they did put the stat up last night. It kind of I did a double take. He's 30 years old. He has now more touchdowns than Thurman Thomas or Andre Reed, the two Hall of Famers that were there in the case. Not touchdown passes, touchdown scored in Bills history. And those Buffalo offenses were ahead of their time. When they were running the K-gun, they were running hurry up in the first quarter games when nobody else in the NFL was doing that.
1: First get 5,000 yards and 90 touchdowns right now. I mean, 90-something and counting. I mean...
0: And what is he halfway? What is he halfway through his career? He's got another 10 years in the league, probably.
1: You would think the running will temper down some. Yes.
0: And he's already got more than two Hall of Famers.
1: Did you see him stand next to Stafford at the coin toss in overtime?
0: I saw him embrace. Before overtime, you know, just a little bro hug.
1: He was just so much bigger side by side.
0: And Stafford's not small.
1: No, he's the number one pick. Most number one picks are going to be,
0: Stafford,
1: you know, going to have good.
0: 6'4", 230?
1: 6'3", 6'4". Yeah, okay. I mean, and the drawers. By the way, they're both country club members, same country club in Bel Air. They asked him after, and he was like, oh, I respect him. You know, he's saying it right. You don't want to say it. Yeah, Bill's Mafia. I'm a Bel Air country club far away from you guys. You know,
0: These guys are two Hall of Famers. I mean, you know.
1: Yes. No, it's a fraternal deal, too. Quarterbacks in the NFL, sure. Laura Rutledge, I love, but it was just a little... She's just asked. That's all.
0: If we get that in the Super Bowl, and I know the Rams are 2-3, but trust me, they're a Super Bowl contender. If we get that in the Super Bowl,
1: all right, give me a pick. You got one pick in the AFC and NFC each.
0: Who? Right now, Buffalo. It looks as good as anybody in the AFC. I think they look better. Their 4-1 looks better than Kansas City's 4-0 right now.
1: I'm not a believer in Kansas City.
0: I'm not either. The NFC is tougher because
1: you're saying Buffalo.
0: They got to get out of that division, man. And right, they're already three games and half a tiebreaker behind San Francisco. They're gonna have to play an extra game, probably. The Rams. It's tougher for them. I'm willing to sign up for the Bills. The Rams have just—they got to do a lot.
1: Favorites to win? No, San Francisco has to be the favorite, and they've already got a bunch of injuries. And Purdy's small; he's fragile. McCaffrey, we know, but Trent Williams. I mean, all these guys.
0: There's time to track them down, but you have dug yourself a big hole.
1: I understand, but there's. I mean, can you take Seattle? You can take San Francisco. I'd still go with the Rams. I think this is kind of a buy-low spot for him. I mean, they were ridiculous favorites with the Myles Garrett. We'd have got nothing out of him. I mean, watch the game.
0: There's two divisions in the NFC that the East and the South are not going to produce the Super Bowl participant out of that. So pick, and I don't...
1: Well, ask Andy.
0: I don't have any faith in the Vikings keeping this up either, so...
1: Man, all he has to do is be mediocre.
0: I don't have any faith.
1: No, he's that bad, huh?
0: I don't have any faith in the Vikings being able to do this all the way through the playoffs. No. Not Kyler Murray in a defense that relies that much on the blitz. Somebody will get him. Somebody will get him.
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2: 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Heading out to Las Vegas, deep in the desert, lives one man of many sports bets, the one and only Andy Isco.
3: Andy, how you doing, buddy?
4: Well, I'm recovering from a rough weekend, let's say, in the NFL. I think it got started with those ugly Green Bay Packer uniforms that showed up against the Bears. I think the Bears couldn't control themselves after seeing that display of artistry. But other than that, things are well.
3: Charlie, who likes the retro uniforms?
5: The NFL.
3: They do?
5: They sell more of them.
3: They do? You seen a lot of those jerseys floating around?
5: No, they sell additional jerseys in addition to the regular jerseys, so it's a revenue grab.
4: Yeah.
3: Do you see a lot of them?
5: I won't say a lot of them, okay. But more. Some.
3: Have you ever seen somebody wearing a retro jersey around town, NFL jersey?
5: In New Orleans, the Gold Rush, the White Rush, yeah, I've seen some of those. They wouldn't be doing it if they weren't making money off of it, so I assume.
3: Sure. I understand that, but, I mean, my God.
5: Hunt runs the uniform police for us.
3: So. I know, but it's just so, I mean, when I want to see highlights from 10 years ago, I want to know who the hell is in the game.
5: Oh,
3: you know, who's playing.
5: I can't. You're asking me personally. Okay. I can't stand them.
3: No. Andy, so we carry over a conversation. The two teams last night, are they your pick? Regardless of the odds, don't pay attention to the odds. Are they your pick to represent their conference in the Super Bowl?
4: Are you talking about the Bills or the Rams?
3: Rams and Bills, NFC and AFC.
4: I give the Bills a better chance because what cost the Rams last night has been a problem that they've had the last few years, special teams and short yardage situations, you know, third and fourth and like 1 or 2 yards to go. They've struggled in those two areas and they haven't corrected it. And right now San Francisco is playing the most consistent football of all. I was very impressed. Obviously, I was on Seattle the other day, but I was very impressed with the way both teams played, but especially San Francisco. And, you know, Seattle showed some defensive vulnerabilities down in Washington a few weeks ago. Thank you, Survivor. Those problems were able to be exploited by the 49ers. So the 49ers right now seem to be a very, very complete team. Buffalo, nice rebound from the loss to New England last week. But, you know, again, it was an entertaining game, but both teams had chances to win in overtime, and both turned up on miscues, fumble, and the blocked kick.
3: Buffalo's a better price to get to the Super Bowl at DraftKings, plus 420. 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Seattle plus 110. Minnesota plus 670. What did you think about, there's a lot of this new age sort of, strategy when it comes to not leaving the opponent too much time on the clock. You saw them; they got in. Rams were starting to call their timeouts to give Stafford enough time, and they had about 3 seconds to spare when they finally tied it up. Then you got you're in field goal range, but Mavis is 5 for 9 this year now. Could you try and get a little closer for him? Do you try and? I mean, Kyron Williams on that pass across the middle, they might have even covered on that one. Puka Nacua, you run these extended handoffs to the side. He's getting 8 yards a pop right there. And then Buffalo does basically the same thing, mid-40s, you know, an attempt. Their guy just made it.
4: I was probably in the minority, but I've been one who feels in overtime, if you win the toss, you should get the ball first. Now, obviously, you cannot win the game on

0: that first possession because your opponent's going to get a chance to match or exceed what you did. But if there's going to be a third possession, I'd rather be the team that has the first opportunity after that, equaling the what the first team does, to have the choice to win. And especially considering how gassed the Buffalo defense was on that final drive that allowed the Rams to run down the field and tie the game, I thought that it would have been great for the Rams to have Buffalo come right back out and have to play defense again.
1: Even with the extended break at the end of regulation and Tom, it takes to, you know, kind of, they give them basically 10 minutes, you know, of a breather. You still believe that? And I guess the one scenario where you have three possessions, because like the Saints Lions, I mean, are they going to kick the extra point and give Detroit and a score fest, you know, a minute and a half to try and kick a game-winning field goal? No, they're going to go for it and end it right there. But if both teams get a field goal, then obviously you get a third possession.
0: Yeah, or if it's just an exchange of punts.
1: Hey, could happen. That wasn't likely last night, the way the game flow of that one last night. So, yeah, you can have that as well. 10 minutes.
0: It would be different if they changed the rule, and I would like to see, considering they now have the opportunity for the other team to get a possession, go back to the 15-minute overtime. There's no big deal with the extra 5 minutes, but there's a much greater likelihood that that there will be at least two possessions per team.
1: Yeah, I don't think they're going to that. Not with they keep adding 17 games and the 18th game's coming as well. The guys are dropping. Injuries are rough enough. I'm okay with the 10-minute. To me right now, the format's fine. There is more strategy, though, because you're guaranteed a possession, both teams.
0: Yeah,
1: that's the thing. That's the thing.
2: I'm the absolute wrong person to ask about this because I like sudden death. I thought, and I don't buy. I realize I'm a man without a country on this, but they deserve a possession because that's fair. No, you had 60 minutes to win the game. You're going to overtime. You're throwing caution to the wind.
1: Charlie, I push back hard on that because the kickers are so good.
2: I know.
1: You get 10 yards and you had field goal range.
2: I realize I'm the only person that continues to think that, but I think you had 60 minutes to win the game. After that, if you lose a coin toss, play some defense.
1: So if the kickers. Again, I mean, that's a high snap at a guy who was good from 60 in London.
2: Yeah.
1: I mean, you know, I mean, he's got.
2: I realize I'm the only one that thinks that.
1: Yeah. All right, Andy, anything that you're looking at in college or pro?
0: Well, I like the way that Memphis has been playing all year. They're down at Tulane, and I think Tulane has been a disappointment. But then again, you know, they've lost a couple of really good coaches over the last few seasons, and so maybe it's just a time where – you know, they actually have to rebuild and don't have the same talent level that the previous coaches were able to bring in. And Memphis is playing extremely good football. And, you know, whether or not they're going to be a group of six representative, you know, James Madison will have a lot to say about that because they're still unbeaten. They got a little bit of a closer call than they would have liked last week. So I'm looking at that one. I was impressed by the way Ole Miss came back last week and did what I thought they would do to Vanderbilt. I wouldn't be surprised if Vanderbilt takes it out this week on an Arkansas team that is playing only slightly better, but I really have issues with that Arkansas lack of offense. And I think Vanderbilt, even with the new quarterback and everything, they've recruited well under Coach Lee, and they've become a competitive team, much more so than they have been for decades in the SEC. So I could see Vanderbilt getting a nice win this Saturday as well.
1: You know, that was a good big win for Summerall last year. And if they don't win, they're not getting into college football playoff and winning the American Conference. And that's Tulane at Memphis. Tulane beat them. That was a Friday night before the LSU-Alabama game in Tuscaloosa last year. But, yeah, Tulane won 38-32. We talked about this. Are like, okay, is Tulane just going back to kind of, all right, because they were one of the – they were having success, one of the more successful group of six programs. And with two really good hires in Fritz and Summerall, and then you just kind of give it to the assistant who had a horrible run. And I'm not going to blame it all because Southern Miss was a tough job at that time. But, and Summerall didn't take a whole lot of the players. You talk to some opposing coaches you hear their quotes in some of the preseason guides. They have a little bit of NIL budget compared to the rest of their competition in the American. So you just wonder about this hire, just a kind of a poor statement, kind of taking us a couple steps back after a little momentum for the Tulane program.
0: Yeah, I think, again, Southern Miss used to be, obviously, we remember the Brett Favre days, and even before that, Southern Miss was a pretty decent program. But it's tough to, when you're at best the third best team in the state as far as recruiting comes behind Ole Miss and Mississippi State, it's really difficult to maintain any consistency, and it's a weak conference that they're in. But Tulane has had a history of solid programs over the years, and maybe give it a year or two, and maybe they'll be back into a contending role. I thought they struggled more than they should have against Army the other day.
1: All right, shift to baseball real quick before we let you go, and that is, are the Dodgers in trouble?
0: I'm very glad they are, because I did make the play +140 on Milwaukee to win that series before it began. I would have been happy with a split. I'm thrilled with winning both games, and now the Dodgers have to win 4 out of 5. And again, maybe the toll of playing all those postseason games the last few years takes a little bit of a toll. Ohtani is certainly not the player that he's been in the past, and you wonder if age is starting to catch up with him, especially with the pitching and the hitting that he's done for so many years. He didn't do quite as much pitching this year, but obviously we saw in the month of August that his offensive production was way down, and that may be a signal of what we may see in the next year or so. So I'm very happy with what Milwaukee did. I was surprised that Tampa Bay was unable to hold that early lead. It figured to be a low-scoring game, although it did go over the total. So I would look for them to come back tonight. I think it's a good spot, obviously, for them. They don't want to go down 0-2, especially playing at home to open the series. But, my prediction before the two championship series said was it's going to be Milwaukee and Tampa Bay.
1: What makes a good manager? Well,
0: I'm sorry?
1: Bullpen. Good bullpen. This makes
0: yes.
1: a good manager.
0: Yes,
1: and Murphy's got a shot for three straight National League Managers of the Year. His bullpen pitched 5 innings, 0 hits, 0 walks, 7 strikeouts.
0: Yep.
1: Pretty good.
0: It's getting players to accept their roles of being, 1 or 2 inning specialists and using them judiciously.
1: Well,
0: and Murphy's been doing that very, very well for the last few years.
1: Well, Uribe was very upset when he got pulled after the strikeout. He was on top. But he brought in, remember the lefty, had 10 wins, Charlie, in the first two months of the season, out of relief for the Brewers. Lefty-lefty matchup against Freeman, against Ohtani, and some others. And 0 walks, 0 hits, 15 up, 15 down, 7 strikeouts.
2: And one thing real quick on Ohtani, I knew he was struggling. You watched this closer than I do.
1: I think he's hurt.
2: He's driven in 1 run in his last 90 at bats.
1: I think he's hurt.
2: It's 2 months. Yeah. 1 run.
1: He's hurt. Yeah, he is not the same. Follow Andy on Twitter at VegasAndy711. Great stuff as always, Andy. We'll talk to you Sunday. Another profitable football Sunday for us on Sunday. Thank you, buddy.
0: Thanks, guys. Take care.
1: All right, don't forget our friends at Legacy Title, Chad Reynolds, Legacy Title, for all of your real estate closings, 296-0060, full-service title company servicing all of South Louisiana. 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
5: Snow Seafood and Steak for over 50 years on Airline, Highway and Highway 74 in Gonzales. 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
6: And return here at Doe's Live at Lunch. I don't hate all of the retro jerseys. The Patriots are the Patriots yes. olds are better, and so in Denver, those are the two I like better than the new ones. I like the
7: old. That's the 70s, dude. Yes, the 80s. I mean, not the 20s.
6: Yeah, right. Yeah.
7: I mean, yes.
6: I like those.
7: It's a little different.
6: The bright red New England jerseys.
7: The New England retros are all awesome.
6: They're better.
7: And one team that liked their retros so much, you know, the Houston Oilers / Tennessee Titans, they went back permanent.
6: And that was a good
7: with their
6: move.
7: Colors.
6: It was a good move.
7: Yes.
6: I think the light blues look better.
7: Yes, it's great. I'm with you on that. Yeah, but I mean, when like Ohio State's running this, like, who is this? You know, like, I don't know.
6: I wasn't wild about what Green Bay did. No, for sure.
7: No, the Steelers and the Green Bay.
6: Oh, the Steelers,
7: Bears,
6: the Bears. Yeah, the Bears, all
7: you
6: of
7: know,
6: that.
7: No, come thank on, you. Man.
6: No, thank you.
7: You think them guys get excited about wearing them uniforms? They look terrible.
6: No.
7: I
6: think that, you know, the alternates that look good. You know, at the college level, they get, you know, excited about them sometimes. But more of them miss than hit. And we don't want to play fashion police. That ain't our corner of the store. You wanted to follow up one thing with the Rams, though, from last night.
7: I just think it's a little bit. I know the kickers, but this kicker is, I mean, they all can miss. I mean, they need to miss or get a block. The same, just didn't. That can happen as well, but. Man, I'd like to get a little bit closer. And, I mean, Nacua, these extended handoffs, I mean, he had 19 touches last night. And how many were just if they stack in a line, just get it to him one-on-one because you got to give him a little cushion because, you know, they're so scared of getting beat over the top. But, damn.
6: 17 of the touches were catches. So I haven't gone back and looked. See, how many of them were, like, a yard in front of the line of scrimmage. But you're right. That's essentially what they are.
7: And Brady, I mean,

0: Is that a little early for him, too? Are you going to use Josh Allen? Can we use him a little bit more? Or you don't want him taking unnecessary hits? I mean, yeah, he made it, so everything's fine, but what if he misses?
1: No, it's, I mean, and that guy, Bass, is he's pretty solid. I don't
0: most think, NFL kickers are.
1: He has not missed a field goal all season. So maybe you got a little bit, not maybe, you definitely got a lot more confidence in him than they would have in Thicker. But anybody can miss. I mean, we've seen guys win the Groza Award, miss three extra points in one game. So nothing's guaranteed. But Bass hadn't missed a kick all year.
0: Okay, he's got 11 walk-offs, something like that. Somewhere
1: in that area. Now, listen, none of those were beyond 50 either. This one was 45. He's made all three.
0: Yeah,
1: he's a pretty good kicker.
0: The kick and Charlie, that's why I don't like the sudden death is because it's too much in a coin toss. You know, with the kickers. I mean, these guys. I mean, you can't give them. I mean, some of them just, and it's all when it started using their own ball. I mean, it started last year, and with the new ball, and I mean, it's just kind of, I'd kind of like to tone it down just a little bit.
1: Go back to the old K balls.
0: Yeah.
1: The ones right out of the box.
0: Yeah.
1: Hour number two here from Doe's Eat Place from Government Street in Mid-City. 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
6: And return here at Dozy Place on Government Street in Mid-City. Paul Bonds is here in the Crown Town Room for lunch. All right, first class, some of the bigger performances of this past weekend. We have said so many times that we don't pay enough attention to Missouri that it's kind of becoming cliche. But you know what? We don't pay enough attention to Missouri. Jamal Roberts is maybe the most underappreciated player in the Southeastern Conference right now. He is the leading rusher by a fairly significant margin. He has showed up. He is playing the role, Jimmy, of the old-style workhorse. You know, when you used to feed the back 20 to 30 times a game? Well, he's done that. Against Kansas earlier this year, 125 and a touchdown on 28 carries. He had 26 carries in the loss at Mississippi State. But the last 2 weeks, he's really turned it up. In the game against Florida, 24 carries for 211 yards and 3 touchdowns. And then last week against A&M, 34 carries, 222 yards and 2 touchdowns. So 58 carries for 433 yards and 5 touchdowns in Missouri's last 2 wins. I really am interested to see what they do in Oxford this weekend, because I think this is a pretty solid club. And Jamal Roberts is the best back in the Southeast, has been the most productive back in the Southeastern Conference so far.
7: It's a team that's had more success at home than on the road. I mean,
6: that's fair.
7: They beat A&M by 21 this year. They lost to them by about 30 last year in College Station. This will be, I want to see them go to Oxford. Yeah, I want to, you know, of course, Austin Simmons return. As usually is the case, you know, quarterback gets way too much credit, way too much blame, depending on the outcome of the games. But he was very, very average at best. 14 of 28 for 147. That's with a rushing game that's accumulating 252. My eyes tell me what I don't like about everything's a fastball. It's everything's on the line. But he can squeeze them in sometimes, and he did. And he still, he threw his first interception. I think it was in the first drive. It wasn't his first turnover-worthy play of the year. But, you know, Kiffin talked about it. He says he's going to be a first-round pick. You know, he's a first-round talent.
6: I like him more than you do. I don't like him that much. But I think he's a hell of a lot better than I thought he was when he left Ole Miss.
7: Well, he's got – how many starts does he have under his belt? We're still figuring out.
6: Nine. He hit – 3 at Ole Miss before he left.
7: Okay, this is six. that's way premature to give strong opinion either way.
6: Sure.
7: I don't like his throwing style. Everything's hot. Everything is 98 miles an hour. There's no off speed.

0: dependent on a route.
1: And that was his problem at Ole Miss, too.
0: And that, well, we saw him.
1: A little bit.
0: How much did we see him at Ole Miss?
1: Three starts.
0: And, yeah, I mean, and the two rental wins.
1: And one really good drive at Georgia against Georgia.
0: Yeah, one drive.
1: Georgia,
0: one drive.
1: The year before that.
0: But he's. And he's okay. I just don't. He's not a dependable quarterback. Okay. I mean, keep in mind, you're throwing flowers to the running game. Part of the quarterback, it's much easier when you're running a football down people's throat. I mean, it's so much easier. So, and what did they rush for against Mississippi State? It had to be a decent number, too, huh?
1: He rushed for 95 yards.
0: How much did they rush for?
1: Mississippi State, you mean?
0: Missouri against Mississippi State. Because you mentioned the last two where they rolled, Florida and A&M, but they moved the ball up and down the field against State.
1: It wasn't as much. He had 95 yards, and as a team, they rushed for 119.
0: Okay.
1: They also – something else about Missouri. You think Georgia's got a good rush defense? Missouri's within 4 yards of them. And they've got the leading tackle in the Southeastern Conference, Rodriguez, in the middle. It's a solid club. I'm not telling you. Their schedule is brutal. They got to go to Ole Miss. They've still got to play Georgia and Texas. If they had a reasonable schedule, I'd give them a shot at the playoffs. I don't think they can manage that schedule. But they're not bad. And he's had a really good year. Let's move on to Roberts. Let's talk about Lenore Sellers. A year ago at this time, he was being touted, maybe a little earlier than this last year, being touted as a high pick. I liked him an awful lot. He regressed. Didn't get off to a great start this year, but boy, was he good last week, and particularly on the ground. He accounts for 5 touchdowns against Florida, 4 of them through the air, 1 of them on the ground, and he made one of the damnedest runs of the season. So far, and that was a 74-yard scamper down inside the 5-yard line. So give Sellers a lot of first class for last week because he was really, really good.
0: He's got the physical set. He can be. 4 touchdown passes is not what you think. Florida jumped on top of him also, 7-0. So you thought, I mean, it's a wounded animal. And where they left everything on the line in that Kentucky game, came out with the house on fire, the head on fire, 17-0. Then they scored. They overtime. They score. They do what they're supposed to on offense and score the first time, but just too much Kentucky offense down the stretch. But Sellers, 279, 4 TDs, no interceptions. We know he's always can run. That's pretty good, but the bulk of it was with his arm, Charlie. He was he was getting hit a lot. He had some key runs, another touchdown running, but he was under duress a lot. A lot of it was scrambles. Officially 14 carries on 20 yards means he just got sacked sometimes, but he also broke some guys to keep the chains moving at critical downs as well. But, man, when he starts hitting guys in stride, look out. Because if he's on throwing like he was Saturday, I mean, he's one of those guys. And it's kind of like you mentioned South Carolina. Simmons can play good. He can, sometimes he's not. We see Florida, what they can. This is kind of the SEC, huh?
1: Yeah.
0: I mean,
1: yeah.
0: Minus Vandy, minus Arkansas. Every team can win, and every team can be beat. I mean, we say that we want to put Georgia. I mean, it's a good win, but Georgia's played anybody.
1: Even Arkansas had a hard beat last week. They were leading guard.
0: They won the turnover battle. They were kind of in it. I thought it was a little bit bounce of the ball a little bit against a backup quarterback making his first start ever. So it's just, I'm not ready to put Arkansas anywhere but 16th in this league.
1: No, they're still 16th, but at least I thought Tennessee was going to go in there and roll, and it was a tussle. Another one, guy I like to watch play this past week, is my first time to see a whole game with him, is Wayne Knight, the UCLA running back. This is now 3 consecutive games where he's gone over 100 yards for Oregon. The last 2 games before Oregon, he was averaging right at 10 yards a carry. He scored 10 touchdowns this season in 5 games, so he scored in every game. And what I didn't realize, just kind of watching the box scores and stuff like that, I wanted to see UCLA's rushing attack. Jimmy, he's not big. About 5'7", man. Yeah. He is a powerful back for somebody that's 5'7" and probably

0: probably 190, maybe 5'7", 193. Okay, yeah, that's about right. I thought he actually moved a couple of piles the other day. He's a really nice back. They're going to have to do without Nico. He's going to be out for the year. But that running attack has been really, really good. They've got multiple backs that they use, but Knight, and I like the nickname, the Dark Knight, you know, Bruce Wayne, the Dark Knight. Anyway, really nice player. Had a really good game.
1: And they went some Wildcat with him when Nico went down. I don't think Imalava is, you know, that's going to crip. I just think they can withstand this. You know, there was some, you know, I think that Diefenbach came in, he threw a touchdown. He, you know, just only threw it six times. It was such a sloppy game, man. You know,
0: 10 turnovers for the two teams.
1: Imalava, he's got the ball at his end zone. He's just carrying it like a loaf of bread. Well, of course Oregon strips him in first of all. That's the play where he got hurt when they're trying to – because he's such a fumbler. They're trying to, you know, punch and grab and do whatever they can to get it out. But I don't think that UCLA's season is done because Nico's out, because Nico was – he's another guy. Problem was, they needed him so bad, they thought, that they signed his little brother. His little brother came in the game for a second, and they're like, oh, no, we can't do this. But he had to take his little brother as well. But, Wayne Knight is, like you say, coming into the game, number one yards per rushing attempt in the country over Indiana, and it wasn't even close. So they got a lot of other pieces, and, you know, Chesney is, he's the toast of the town at UCLA. Now, does UCLA get off of their wallet the boosters, or do they have administrations, the AD, hustle it now, strike while the iron's hot?
0: They got winnable games, man. They got three straight at the Rose Bowl coming up, Wisconsin, Michigan State, Nevada. There's no reason they can't win any of those. They only play one ranked team the rest of the way, and that's USC in the last game of the season.
1: They're better than USC.
0: And right now, even without the quarterback.
1: Still got Clemson over to UCLA?
0: No. Did I say that?
1: Yes. Remember when I said, you know, who's better between UCLA and I said, I think Clemson is, because they went to Cal. Both went to Cal. Yeah. And I said, UCLA's better. I think Clemson has a little better defense. But then it's even, I know UCLA's got much better offense.
0: Yeah. So. I forgot I said that because it was wrong. One more in first class. And I mentioned this on Football Sunday, Jimmy, but Keelan Russell, quarterback for Alabama, did something on Saturday that I thought was really refreshing in a era where sportsmanship isn't practiced maybe as much as we would like. After the game, you can imagine how hard a hitting a game that was, how emotional a game that was, how important a game that was, and how disappointed he must have been that his team lost. He waited. Gunnar Stockton was doing an after-game on-field interview with whoever he was doing it with. Russell went over, stood on the side, waited for him to finish the interview so he could shake his hand and congratulate him for the win before he went back to the locker room. That's first class all the way to me. Because we're about to talk about heat of the moment here when we get to no class. The heat of the moment, how disappointed, how emotional, how much you've just given everything you've got, and you're like, no, I'm going to wait before I go to the locker room. I'm going to shake that guy's hand and say good game. First class.
1: A little bit of an SEC tradition kind of starting. And we saw Trinidad Chambliss in the toughest moment when they got housed. Now, he still played very well at Florida. And he waited for Summerall to finish on-field interviews and wanted to just, you know, shake his hand.
0: Good for him.
1: And, you know, so it's so. But, I mean, damn it, this show is going upside down. You throw sportsmanship flowers to the University of Alabama.
0: Hey, listen, given where it's warranted, I like watching him play, but that was big time.
1: And just the game was fun. I mean, it's just what we want to see. They talk about, well, are these – they're not – Alabama's not necessarily in a playoff. I mean, they're playing in Tennessee. This is without Coleman Williams. I mean, Tennessee's going to be ready for him, I got to believe. So, you know, they got to come to LSU. They're not a given, but they wonder about the game. Man, that game was still just seeing the best teams play. And I tell you, just saw some good. Back to Nico, he had three first half turnovers, man. And I mean, you know, I mean, three first half turnovers before he got hurt. He's going to be out for the year. It's all likelihood. But I mean, just some two interceptions and a fumble. And I mean, fumble at the 1 yard line. I mean, UCLA's defense gave up nothing, nothing, and created. I mean, do we give, you know, Oregon criticism for sloppiness or UCLA credit for the turnovers? I could tell you who was sloppy. That Rayola, too.
0: Yeah.
1: I mean, their ball security, it was unbelievable. And I gotta tell you, Charlie, Waistline don't lie. He's giving the kicker for the Rams a little run for his money. He needs to get on a treadmill, man. You're a five-star player.
0: If the second-string quarterback gets benched, if you're saying the third-string guy gives us a better chance right now, gives you an idea how badly he played.
1: Yeah.
0: That's what happened with
1: Rayola. And Lanning said we're going to do some different things or whatever, and he's talking about procedural as a staff. I think he's talking about personnel as well at the quarterback position. But no matter what you talk about Dante Moore, and I think he's going to be coming back now. You know, is he supposed to be coming back?
0: He's got to clear the protocol, but yeah.
1: Yeah, but I mean, it's about time. And
0: yes,
1: so,
0: you would think.
1: You know, Rayola did, and that's why I saw him against USC. Thrown in there, he lit him up. I saw him have a whole week with the ones against UCLA at home, and it was a totally different
0: Dinkaroo.
1: Game. Yes, yes.
0: Okay, second class, good with a chance to be great. This one was easy to see coming, but a week ago, the SEC floated this idea that they would have a transfer policy that required interconference athletes to sit out a year before playing for another SEC school. Lane Kiffin was the first to come out against this thing, but I'm certain he wasn't the only one. We knew that this would be this is the easiest one, minus a million. 0 for 16 as far as your coaches wanting this rule. Yesterday they voted to table the possibility of restoring that transfer policy rule. I think this is going to go away forever. It was a dumb idea to start with. Now, if it were a nationwide thing, I'd be all for it. If everybody, sure. If we went back to the old policy and, you know, kids weren't playing for four schools in 5 years, I'm all for it. But you're not going to hamstring your conference and put in a rule that greatly diminishes your chance to roster build if the Big Ten's not going to do it, if the other power leagues aren't going to do it. No, get to me when everybody wants to do it, I'm fine with it. If you're only going to put it on the Southeastern Conference, hell no.
1: It's in the timing, too. I'm a little I thought there might be a little variance based on, I mean, Arkansas, Kentucky, and Mississippi State are not Alabama, Texas, and Texas A&M. You know what I mean? So I thought you'd have a little bit different. But the timing, after you just had a ninth game while maintaining your mandate to play a Power Four non-conference opponent, they're like, bro, enough.
0: Yeah.
1: And it's the way the league is this year, too, as far as, like, I mean, the depth is – this. Kentucky, I mean, you know, Missouri, I mean, these teams are pretty good, you know? So, man, it's just no breathers, very few breathers, unless you got and Vandy's got they're taking their lumps with a freshman quarterback starting right now, but no, they're tired to limitate, no, yeah.
0: No.
1: And so, the timing and, yes, everything, and, yeah, they don't want to make life any more difficult on themselves than in the SEC.
0: All right, no class. We're punching. There's punching and then there's punching.
1: Look what's on TV right now.
0: The punching.
1: They're all showing all the punches.
0: All of the punches.
1: Yeah,
0: okay.
1: Yeah, McAfee show.
0: So if you watched Bear Alexander, the Oregon defensive tackle, he had an attempt to punch the ball out on Nico in the Oregon UCLA game that we were just talking about. Jimmy, I thought that the play was clearly over. I got no problem with trying to punch it out. It's a completely legal play, but when you punch a guy when he's on the ground. Now, was it egregious? Was he still rolling over? Eh, okay. Dan Lanning said he's not going to discipline him, but he threw a punch at a guy that was on the ground. Their fault. You saw the play. What'd you think? You saw
1: it's dirty.
0: Yeah.
1: It's dirty.
0: He knew that play was over. I'm not saying you got to suspend him, but I wish they'd have caught it in the game because it's 15 yards all day and all night. The way what happened after the game yesterday, last night, was so much worse. Alaric Jackson punched Bradley Chubb in the post game. Everybody's shaking hands. They're milling around, you know. A couple of them were exchanging jerseys, which is a common thing now. Jackson came over. Chubb said something he didn't like. Punched him right in the face. He needs at minimum, I would say, a two-game suspension for doing that. We'll see what the league does. Union will probably get it down to one. But, you know, since when has it become fashionable or acceptable to punch guys in the face. No, I'm sorry. And Chubb, who's a veteran, said, hey, man, you know, they always catch the second guy, so I just backed out of there. There's a camera on me. I know. I'll be ready for next week. You know, kind of smiling, saying, you know, he ain't going to be playing next week, and he doesn't need to play next week. You can't throw a punch. You just can't. It's got no place in the game.
1: So the punching is way more common. You saw it basically almost win the game for Landman, the middle linebacker for the Rams, punching out of White's last year's rushing champion and to stop the Bills' drive. And if the thicker kicker makes it, that's the game-winning play. But at some point, how can you control at full speed that I'm going to punch the ball and not punch the guy?
0: That's worth looking at in the offseason, because it's a legitimate technique to try to knock the ball out. But if you're throwing a full-fledged punch, I don't know.
1: Landman was kind of, you know, a little bit, yeah. I mean, it was not as agree. But you see some of these, I mean, how do you, I mean, they are just swinging away now. And it used to be a peanut punch, but, bro, it is very common. And I mean, you can't punch guys, but you can punch the ball, but you're going to miss sometimes.
0: 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And the parboiled rice, just one of the several flavors, but it's your favorite.
1: Long grain rice, or firm rice. 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Love it, man. It is wonderful stuff. I kind of hadn't looked back. Every now and then I'll go to the jasmine a little bit, but I love this other parboiled rice.
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1: 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Time for some leftovers from the weekend, some games that we didn't get to. Jimmy, let me start in the ACC. Jake Dickert, another road win. Wake Forest is now 5-1. They've got three Power 4 road wins out of their five wins. And the loss was to Miami, and what I thought was a pretty respectable loss.
2: Absolutely.
1: To a team as good as the Canes. They lost that game by 13 at home. They've got some games, very winnable games coming up. If you can win at Louisville, then you can certainly win at Cal. That Purdue win starting to look a little bit.

0: bit better.
1: That's what I'm about to say. Yeah, you know, 19 straight conference losses now, 2 in a row, and it wasn't close, bro. They dominated Minnesota.
0: They only
1: I mean,
0: played
1: 26 to 10 really first did. Downs. I mean, almost 200 total yards. Yes,
0: kicked myself. Only one ranked team left on Wake Forest's schedule, so they had a big win against NC State, who I know has been.
1: They fell behind. NC State had a good start, and man, when it got going, it was like, okay, one team is. Got the minds of we figuring out ways to win, and the other team, when things go bad, here we go again. And it's funny how the psyche changed. But once it got to where Wake Forest started control, it was over. And, I mean, it was I liked NC State. I hated NC State and just, no, not at all.
0: My second leftover is Oklahoma State. They won for the fourth consecutive time against UCF. We both love Drew Mestemaker. Here's something that has been kind of a trend for them, and you tell me if you think that this is a problem or not. They, in the first half, kind of trade punches.
1: It was competitive.
0: Tied at the half. Yeah. They did this against West Virginia as well, and a little bit against Oregon. But they have been a big second half team. Dominated the second half against West Virginia. Dominated the second half against UCF. I'm not in the business of. I like the fact they play better in the second half. I'd like for them not to get off to quite such slow starts defensively, because the offense has been fine in the first half. Defensively, they've cut off to some slow starts, but they are scoring some points.
1: One theory, I mean, when you like playing basketball and you're playing sort of these up-tempo teams, kind of do they get into your legs a little bit?
0: Yes.
1: I mean, they are an up-tempo team. They're an offensive-oriented team, and it seems like it was ridiculous pace when they were at North Texas. But kind of seeing that because, yeah, the second half, they're blasting people, man. They really are.
0: So this will kind of lump into my next one, which is their next game is Houston. And Houston with another road win against Kansas State, a game they controlled from jump. Another one I missed this past weekend. Their only loss is by, what, a foot to Texas Tech. They would have a two-point conversion to get it to overtime. Connor Wegman came up just short on the two-point conversion. Otherwise, they're going to overtime with Texas Tech. They're 5-1. I think it's one of the more fun games this weekend, Oklahoma State and Houston.
1: Absolutely. Absolutely. You know, Willie Fritz, they're really good, man. And he's old. he's doing a pretty good job of adapting to the new way. And he had to win. I mean, the win total in his first year at Houston was like 2.5.
0: Yeah.
1: And he won like 5-6 games. And then he won like 9 games last year. And so now they got some people a little bit excited. So he's going to be a little bit more competitive with the roster. I want to go back to Mestemaker for a second. He's now co-fourth choice to be the number one pick with Trinidad Chambliss for the first time. For the 2027 draft, Arch Manning is no longer the favorite.
0: And shouldn't be.
1: But he's co-second choice at plus 380. Jeremiah Smith is first choice at plus 225. We love Smith. There's no doubt, okay? He ain't the leading receiver in the country.
0: He's not.
1: The little freshman from Baltimore, Maryland, Jesse Legree. They're playing in the Pac-12. You know the misfit the conference of misfit toys.
0: You can't be a dentist. Yeah, I know.
1: Charlie, you watch so much damn TV.
0: I know.
1: 932 yards to Smith's 916.
0: Okay.
1: 24.5 yards a catch.
0: That's pretty good.
1: To Smith's 19, longest 75. Smith, Legree has 12 TDs. Smith has 11. No. Freshman, he ain't big either, Charlie. He's a little bitty guy, but the 5'10", if he's 5'10", I don't know. But, man, Jamarcus. Well, Jamarcus was Jamarcus's parents, the head coach at Oregon State, mm-hmm. were probably around 20 in 2006 when Jamarcus was the number one pick, you know, finishing off.
0: Okay.
1: Maybe. Right. But yeah. Jamarcus has got some guy. How does he get this guy from Baltimore to go to Corvallis, Oregon?
0: Well, I think you answered your own question. How big did you say it was?
1: 5'9", probably.
0: 5'9" receivers get overlooked.
1: 165 pounds. He is lights out. So
0: you're watching a lot of Oregon State these days, aren't you?
1: 66-14, Charlie. Yeah. Atkinson, mm-hmm. 409 and 5 TDs again. And Legree had 10 catches, 191 yards, and 3 TDs. The Mumps crew couldn't get them. They might have got Texas State. But the Mumpstex, the SX. So, I mean, just somebody could be knocking on their door. Whether for the quarterback, the receiver, I'm sorry.
0: They, I mean, no, they are.
1: Those first two games against Houston and Texas Tech, they put up numbers offensively.
0: They have outscored their opponents 251 to 132 on the season. That's it's an extremely wide margin for OSU.
1: So if it's kind of late, I don't know if it was on Bad Beats last night. I had enough of Bad Beat myself and went to bed after the Rams. But that wasn't a Bad Beat. It was the wrong side. Anyway, Utah's laying 15.5 against Kansas. All right. It is 34-24. It's kind of a shootout. Kansas has first and goal at the Utah 4. They get stopped at the 1. Turn it over on downs. This is in the fourth quarter. Utah, 3 plays later, 90-yard TD TD run, 41-24. They're covering. Okay, here comes Kansas. They drive back down. They get first and goal at the 7. 4 plays, no yards. They turn it over on downs. Okay, they get the ball back again. They drive it. They drive it another 70 yards. Get down to the it's at the 10. They don't kick the field goal that would have covered. Make a 3-score game, a 2-score game. But anyway, they turned it over and down. So the last two drives, 142. So all you had was a 90-yard TD run against you. Two drives that netted 142 yards. They netted no points. You didn't kick the field goal. I had Utah. I don't know how I won. I know you wait for me to say it. You know,
0: I was waiting. Yeah, yes. I was waiting for the other shooter.
1: No, I'm saying how lucky it was.
0: Okay.
1: I mean, so it was.
0: Good for you for recognizing.
1: Charlie, the whole show's upside down. It's bizarre. Right. I've been watching a lot of Seinfeld lately,
0: good
1: too.
0: Good beats.
1: I saw the Summer of George last night.
0: All of that episode. Summer of George. The juice would drip down my chin. Yes, it's hysterical. Okay.
1: The Sponge, too, was on last night.
0: Yeah. Leftovers in college football for the weekend.
1: And how about Ole Miss sleeping? 42-3 at half.
0: Yeah,
1: I know. 42-3 at half, man.
0: They were able to pull Lacy. You know, they
1: didn't
0: have to use
1: him.
0: Yes,
1: like 7 times.
0: Yeah,
1: yes,
0: yeah, they were able to pull.
1: Absolutely
0: him.
1: Smart.
0: Big deal.
1: Smart. I mean, you know, that's but what has Chambliss done? I mean, I know. Okay, they lost it to Florida. He looked pretty good, didn't he? In that game, and the one loss. I mean, he is. Whether we're talking about draft pick, whether we're talking about you know, going. If he doesn't go to New York, at least. But, man, who's better than him?
0: I had to do a column for TigerBait.com about midseason awards. I gave the midseason MVP to Taylor, but Chambliss was second. I gave it to him second over Russell because of what he's had to do without Lacy. You know, when you take Lacy out of that offense and make him carry everything, and he's done everything he could.
1: Chambliss is having a better year than Russell.
0: The numbers are comparable, but
1: he went to Kentucky. He didn't have a half like that.
0: No, he didn't.
1: He didn't have a half. He's a freshman.
0: He's been asked to do more.
1: He's 20. I mean, yes, he's 24. This kid's 19. Okay, but I mean, this year, no, he's so good. 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
1: 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All right, some NFL left. There were a couple of them from the same game. The Patriots blew the Raiders out 45-17. Drake May got off to a really rough start this season, but, Jimmy, it looks more like just a little rough patch. The last 2 weeks in the win against Buffalo, he was very, very good, and he was great against the Raiders. In fact, I think it was one of the biggest offensive outputs the Patriots have had in like 4 or 5 years. So any concerns about Drake May that we're going to linger for any time?
2: I kind of told him, said, man, look, start using your legs a little bit. Try and get you out of trouble if you think you need to. And it was noticeable in the game against the Bills. And that was, you know, that was a 50-50 game. Could have gone either way. But from jump, you know, you could tell that they were a different team that day. He had the Lenore Sellers, what he did at Florida. He threw four with his arm and ran one in with his legs, you know, against the Raiders on it. So, I mean, he was really good. And the Raiders just kind of calming down a little bit. But they do have Bowers back. He's got, you know, 10 more catches for him. But, you know, this is a spot where New England, we talk about what on that schedule last year, what sticks out. How did they lose to this Raiders team at home, the worst team in the league? They had a heightened focus, I think, for this game, and that's why me, Massaro, and some others had New England in this.
1: Yeah, I thought last year was kind of a little week one-itis, you know. Some teams get off to a slow start. They were in that boat. From the Raiders' standpoint, they got out 3-0. Now they've lost two straight. Mm-hmm. I think Kirk Cousins has played fine. They're starting to blitz him a little bit more. He's been knocked around a little bit in two of the last three games, but if you told me before the season the Raiders are going to be 3-2 after five games, like, okay, there's nothing wrong with that. Here's my question.
2: They didn't turn the ball over.
1: Right, yeah.
2: They turned the ball over. I think he's been 19 through for

0: 243. He still gives them a better chance than Mendoza, but they're able to just kind of bring them along at their own pace.
1: Yeah.
0: So just now, where do they get? Do they go 2-4? I mean, 3-4, 3-5, 4-8 before they make a change?
1: Well, that's where I'm going with this. Here's what they got coming up: Bills, Rams, at Jets, at Niners. Three of those
0: 1-3 at best.
1: Three of those games you're going to be a big
0: where they play the Jets.
1: Yeah, on the road,
0: 50-50 game.
1: Yeah, that'd be a small underdog there, I would think. Yes, 1-3 at best. So you're going to start hearing this, I think, unless they pull a big upset. They're going to get the Bills on a short week, but still, I would imagine Buffalo's staying out on the West Coast.
0: Yes, they did. Yeah,
1: they did.
0: Yeah,
1: okay. So maybe, but I would be surprised if they beat the Bills, the Rams, or the Niners. So maybe the Jets. You're going to start to hear the Mendoza chatter a little bit, but I don't think that Cousins has played badly.
0: No. Weren't you looking at the NFL stats and seeing, the Broncos were the bottom three teams in yards per game?
1: They are
0: or scoring per
1: third,
0: game?
1: Third worst in yards per game and seventh worst in points per game.
0: Yeah. So Peyton took over the play calling. Charlie had 224 yards of offense. And
1: against the Chargers.
0: Yeah, and they 3rd and 9, they're running the ball up the middle. He is scared to death of Knicks. He really is. He's not letting them lose it. So 224 yards of offense. That is it. Now, the defense was in it, even without the cornerbacks in this game. And Herbert, was it okay to charge it? They drive the ball. He throws a touchdown pass, Herbert, to take a 17-10 lead in the fourth quarter. What did we talk about Herbert in his fourth quarter? Hadn't he had some problems in the fourth quarter?
1: Yeah.
0: Would this be a rough fourth quarter up 17-10? A 3-and-out. 4th and 1 quarterback sneak. You get stuffed. You turn it over on downs. 2nd and 10, you sack and fumble the ball at your own 23. Mm-hmm. And then 4th possession interception. That's a rough fourth quarter.
1: I'll tell you what I thought, because I was watching this game live by itself. Watching that game in the second half, I thought something that I haven't thought for probably at least 4 years, if not more. Justin Herbert is no longer a top eight quarterback in the league. I've had him entrenched, regardless of what the team did, I've had him entrenched in the top quarter of the league for the last 4 years, and I don't know that he belongs there anymore.
0: Do you, you've been a little bit more patient than most with him, but 82 yards. I mean, I'm sorry, 121 yards. But just the ball security. You just can't. That's a killer, man. That's a killer. But Bo Nix, 4.6 yards an attempt.
1: Yeah,
0: 4.6.
1: He's at 188 yards. And Nix is a whole different thing. But Herbert.
0: Nix, 123 is what he threw for Sunday.
1: Yeah. But with Herbert, I think we've made, I shouldn't say me, made a lot of excuses for him. Last year they lost the tackles. He was under a great deal of pressure. Before Harbaugh got there, he had a terrible head coach.
0: Right.
1: He's had some weapons, but he's never been blessed with a ton of weapons. You know, he had the bad game in the playoffs. It seems like there's always been something, you know, some reason for it. And now I'm just like, you know what? He's talented. He's got the monster arm. He's a great athlete. He's
0: run.
1: A good
0: yeah.
1: person.
0: Yeah, he
1: studies. There's nothing wrong with him on paper, but the results are not matching that. I still think he's a talented guy. I still would keep him as my starting quarterback moving into the next year if I'm the Chargers, but I'm asking more questions now than I have with him. Because I had him as a top eight guy all day and all night, no matter what happened with them. And I can't do that anymore.
0: Okay, what about Nix?
1: Well, Nix has always been...
0: Okay, so you miss him when you didn't have the playoffs last year. They did have a favorable schedule as well. Three favorable schedules that took advantage. You know what? Yeah. Patriots, Broncos, and Jaguars last year. Okay? When your coach doesn't handpick you, then they have confidence?
1: Yeah, that's...
0: There are going to be some quarterbacks in the second round that are pretty good this year, too.
1: Do you think the injury's lingering on him from last year? I mean, that was a late injury, for being fair.
0: Not with... He throws one, he lets it go sometimes, like, oh, man, it looks fine, but it's just too much of... And it, that was so conservative... Of a game plan, of a play calling. I mean, it was if they had the old play, if the old guy was, I mean, the former play caller, the one that did the first four games. Yeah. Okay, if he was playing, calling to play Sunday, they'd be looking to run him out.
1: Yeah, Davis Mills.
0: I mean, it was Davis Webb, I think.
1: Davis Webb. Bo Nix has never, in the pros, has never been somebody that I was like, I just love his game. There have been games where it's like, okay, he looked really good. And would I want him to be my quarterback? No. There are times where I was like, playing against him is a pain in the butt because he can do some things with his legs and stuff like that. Yeah. But I've never been over the moon with him.
0: His credit, and what I do give him credit, because I've seen it, in a fourth quarter when he doesn't think, he's at his best. He could just run and play corner, just run around, make some plays with legs, or just kind of be frantic, let it go no matter what. I mean, just when these two quarterbacks are complete opposites when it comes to, and I've seen enough of those, the Giants game and the Rams game on Sunday night. You know what I mean? He played really good at the end, you know?
1: Would I want him as my quarterback? No. Would I want him playing against me? There are some days where I'm like, man, I'd rather face somebody else. He can get hot.
0: Don't forget our friends at the Aesthetic Medicine and Anti-Aging Clinics of Louisiana in Lafayette, and also right here in Baton Rouge and Bluebonnet, again, on Bluebonnet between Highland and Perkins Road. 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
4: It's a cold, cruel league, Jim. Rams cut kicker Harrison.
5: Yeah.
4: They signed Blake Groupie off the Jets practice squad, the former Saints kicker. Okay. So didn't even make it to lunchtime today with that. Baseball. We got night action tonight. Guardians win last night.
5: Milwaukee with 2-0 and the way they did it. And it just, the Dodgers coming. Now, they got starting pitching, but they don't have the bullpen. Milwaukee does. And, look, Yamamoto didn't even get out of the third yesterday. I mean, he's been one of the best pitchers in the history of the postseason.
4: Yeah.
5: And, you know, last year's World Series MVP, the whole bit. He beat Sale earlier this year. He was outstanding. But this Brewers team, man, just putting the ball in play, and then their identical opposite league team couldn't get it done with their bullpen, which has been very good in Tampa Bay. Something about this Cleveland team, that was a tough spot for Cleveland after an extended series, using up so much of their bullpen, fall behind 2-0, and go in there in Tampa Bay not to close out. That's a little alarming. So both of the underdogs so far with leads, I do think Tampa will bounce back, but that's a big price also.
4: Networks would probably hate a Brewers Guardians World Series, but that would be one long-suffering fan base either way that would get a title, you know.
5: Brewers Guardians?
4: Yeah.
5: Yeah, that's right. Both of them, neither one of them have one.
4: It's been, you know, the Brewers haven't been since 82.
5: Does that calm things down with all the negotiations or the competitive balance and the work stoppage that we're going to see? Is the Dodgers losing going to help? Is it going to impact the negotiations at all?
4: Yeah, they're going to bring it up for sure. I think it'll be a big – if the Dodgers won, I think they'll dig in even more. If they lose, I don't know that it means that they're going to – you know, they're going to concede anymore, if that makes any sense.
5: Last time a National League team won a World Series 3 straight years?
4: National League team? Oh, gosh.
5: Never.
4: Oh, okay. Thanks.
5: Sorry.
4: It's an error in my brain.
5: Yankees in American League multiple times.
4: thanks to our friends here at Doe's Eat Place. No, it's okay.
5: She was more considerate to Live at Lunch, you know? Threw one little jab.
4: Very benevolent show today. Tomorrow we're at Modesto. 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

0: Welcome in. I'm Palmer coming to you from the Raising Cane studio downtown in the capital city on this Tuesday. It means we're brought to you by Immense Networks Cloud IT Management. Hope your work week's off to a good start. Appreciate you hanging with us. Jordan Kitchens, Cassie Spazzali back there on the ones and twos. Sharif Ishak here in 15 minutes talking Saints. Glenn West, bottom of the hour, talking Tigers. Kamario Taylor going to play on Saturday. Give you some uninformed thoughts coming up at the end of this hour. I want to take a little bit of a closer look at the Saints' schedule moving forward. We'll do that in hour number two as well. And we'll look at Mississippi State's defense. Jeff Lebby's program, that's not his side of the ball, but he is the head coach. That program has struggled to get things going defensively. They started out pretty well this year, and then it all fell flat against Alabama in Davis Wade a couple of weeks ago. They're coming off a bye, so we'll talk about State's defense by the numbers in hour number two. Let's get things started. Our opening drive.
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0: I kind of gave my thoughts on LSU's current situation on yesterday's show. I felt as if you were going to go on the road and lose to Kentucky, that the odds of you riding the ship and winning your last six games, to me, were not very good. And I still feel that way today. I just don't think you're going to be able to come out and win a road game at Auburn and win a road game at Tennessee and beat Mississippi State and then sweep Alabama and Texas with Arkansas at the end of the season. I just don't think you're going to be able to do that

0: with the flaws that you have shown. That's my opinion. It could be proven wrong, but that's my opinion. This is, as I've said many times, the least forgiving sport we have in American sports. There's wiggle room everywhere else. There's just not wiggle room in college football. And there was a time where there were teams throughout the country that had no shot of getting to 10-2. No shot. And those days are gone because the talent has spread. Non-traditional recruiting powers can recruit because they have money. And teams that have not been great historically are reaching new heights. And teams that have been awful historically are better than they once were in a lot of cases. And so when you wake up with a second loss in what was early October, call it mid-October, you realize that you're walking a high wire. This is what I told you yesterday. That's all my opinion. But the question was asked to Lane Kiffin yesterday, like, what do you think about now having two losses with this team?
1: Yeah, staying to your standards. You know, that's why I don't set goals with numbers of wins and those things and stuff, like, because your standards are what matters. The goals will dictate how you work. If you have these goals at once, oh, well, this is what I was trying to get out of the goal, or individually the players put these stat goals on and then, man, they're not playing as much, they're not having the stats, well, then what? So it's about your process. It's about how that you work and how you come to work every day. Now all of a sudden, do you not do the extra stuff on Sunday you've been coming in for? You know, that's the challenge to them, because that's why I point out in the meetings all the things in it, like, so that you don't, when you lose a game, now I need to change what I'm doing. Now you lose by 30 points, you got to look at some things. If-

0: Correct.
1: That is all correct. You need to play to a standard. You don't need to play to the stat sheet. You don't need to worry about what's happened. You need to focus on the future. You need to take it one day at a time. You need to take it one practice rep at a time. You need to concern yourself with the betterment of the team and understand that you're not that far. All that stuff is true. It's all true. But these are human beings. These are human beings. And while all that stuff is true, they know that they're trying to make the college football playoff and one more loss, they're toast. They know that they've had two setbacks for a team that had an expectation to be better than that. They know that they're fourth on the depth chart or not statistically having the season that they want to have or not performing to the level that they want to. They know that they have an option to leave LSU after this year. There are a lot of external factors that pick away at all those true statements that Lane Kiffin made to the average person and make it easier to be distracted, to think about the wrong things. And that's a huge, huge, huge thing for college coaches across all sports to have to deal with in this era. Because you got a guy that's running second, third team right now. You think he's thinking about where he might go next year? Or do you think he's thinking about, I better have a damn good Tuesday practice today? Like, you would like to think, I really better have a good Tuesday practice today. But is that the natural way to think? Probably not. You don't have a group of guys in that locker room that have been in love with LSU for 3, 4, 5 years. You don't. You have a lot of guys that probably appreciate LSU and the offer that was made to them and the opportunity to have those facilities and that coaching and to play inside Tiger Stadium. Like, I'm not suggesting these guys don't care at all. That would be ludicrous. But it's different than it was 20 years ago. So do you feel like you're going to get these guys to lock in for Ole State U? Well, look at the offense that you start. Bo Bordelon doesn't start anymore and Tre'Davious Green's not in the lineup anymore. Phillip Wright's out for the year. Harlan Berry doesn't start. You don't have a Louisiana native on your offense as a starter. You don't. Not one. These guys got introduced to LSU in December. A lot of them. So it's a challenge for Lane Kiffin. I don't paint that picture to suggest that LSU has no chance to right this ship or that this team's about to quit. It's not. They're not about to quit. But I'm telling you that Lane Kiffin's now fighting an uphill battle. Last year, his team was dealing with immense distractions down the stretch. No question. You got your coach not answering questions in postgame. You got your coach going on the Pat McAfee show saying, hey, we're just focused on this. You got an Egg Bowl and you win to finish the season 11-1 and you got a chance to go to the playoff and your coach leaves. And they stuck together and played really hard. Well, they're winning. That's the most bonding thing. And this LSU team has certainly won some games, but now you've got two losses and you're teetering. I might be 3 weeks early on this segment, but Lane Kiffin brought this up yesterday in the press conference and it just got me thinking. This is the toughest era in the history of collegiate athletics to keep a locker room together. Because once upon a time, guys spent 3, 4, 5 years at a place, got invested in it, chose to go there based on love of the situation. And now there are options. There are other motivating factors at bay. And it's just difficult to keep everybody together when you're losing games. Now look, South Carolina's losing games this year. They came out and played brilliantly last week. Oklahoma's been a dumpster fire. Upset the number one ranked team in the country last week. There are plenty of examples of kids coming together and making great plays and winning games that people didn't think they should win after some setbacks. It's not a death knell to the season. I told you yesterday, this is a pretty good team. Blew Clemson out, blew A&M out, went to Ole Miss, right there on the 5-yard line with a chance to go in.

0: Went to Kentucky, crazy atmosphere, fought from behind, one play, four different times. They're not bad. It's a pretty good team. But they've put themselves in a circumstance that are going to make, it's going to make things difficult. And right now, you still got all your goals in front of you. And you're at home. And there's a lot of good things. But you realize how close you are to the brink. And that's the one, like, this is a me thing, but it's a one, like, thing about college football. That if you just have a couple of breaks go the other way early on, it just makes locking in to the second half of the season a tough sell at times. That's a me thing. Because we boiled this thing down to, do you make the playoff? Do you not make the playoff? That's what we boiled this to. Didn't it used to really be like that? Like, I didn't feel like LSU had a failed season my freshman year in 2006. They lost a tough game at Auburn, lost a tough game at Florida. They won the Sugar Bowl over Notre Dame. It was awesome. Felt like a great season. We've taken that kind of out, even if you're not playing for a national championship. Now, that was a 10-2, which 10-2 on this team gets you into the playoff. So it's not apples to apples. It's a different era. But it just, it changes the picture when you lose a couple times early. And LSU's picture has gotten changed. And Lane Kiffin's now got a job to try to sell what we played for you right at the top of the show. Like, hey, you're playing pretty well. We've got to clean some things up. You can't worry about the record. You can't worry about the stats. You can't worry about the transfer portal. You can't worry about the depth chart. You just got to take care of what we ask you to take care of. And that is a great message to send if it holds. If it holds. I felt really good about LSU going into that game last week. I feel pretty good about LSU going into the game this week. That hasn't changed from my perspective, but I was wrong last week. So we'll see what happens this week. It's just that quote Lane Kiffin gave yesterday got me thinking about the job that he's got. And it's not just X's and O's. It's not just depth chart. It's not just guys coming back from injury. It's trying to keep that locker room pointed in the right direction. And that is a challenge for football coaches, basketball coaches, baseball coaches in collegiate athletics these days when there are so many external factors that didn't used to exist. I didn't say good or bad. Different for sure. And you're going to have to figure out whether or not LSU can right the ship, can get two wins, one against Mississippi State, one on the road at Auburn, then take a bye week, reassess, and you're not going to have any trouble. If you can win two games, you're not going to have any trouble getting that group of guys ready to go against Alabama. Now, beyond that, we shall see. But if you can win two games, you won't have any issue off a bye week getting those guys ready to go for the Tide. But you got to get the two wins. It's got to start this week. LSU and Mississippi State, 11:07 kickoff from Tiger Stadium on Saturday. That's our opening drive. We'll come back with Sharif Ishak talking Saints. That's next.
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0: 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Sharif Ishak, WDSU down in New Orleans, covering the New Orleans Saints, who come home for a three-game homestand. It's a baseball term, but it applies here. They had three straight games at home. 0-3 were the black and gold. Sharif, how different is the mood in New Orleans right now than it was 3 weeks ago before they played the Raiders?
1: Well, that way they look as well, because they have a lot of issues, man. Just too many issues. I mean, it's plain and simple. It is unforgivable and ugly football right now. I mean, there's no other way to say it. And I think Eric McCoy said it the best, man, in his post-game interview in the locker room. Somebody needs to light a fire underneath there. I won't curse on your show, but you know what I'm saying. And, you know, it's just, it shouldn't happen at home like that, three straight games. It's just embarrassing. Quite frankly, it is embarrassing.
0: Are you one that believes that Kellen Moore should show more emotion? Is that, I mean, we've heard that chorus from a lot of people. I was on the record yesterday talking about it, but do you think that means that the coaching staff needs to do that? Is that what you're gaining from Eric McCoy's comment?
1: I think it's coming from within. I think it has to be from the players. From just listening to his locker room interview, and that's more of like the players, I think. I think he needs more of the players to have that buy-in as well, because that is not in Kellen Moore's personality. You're trying to get Kellen to do something he can't do. That's not who he is. True, that he's not he's not one of those outspoken, I'm going to curse at you type of guys. That's not what he does. I mean, if you're expecting that, you're going to be waiting for a very long time. So it needs to come from within the team captains. They got nine team captains. So they need to find a way to get together and make something happen. I think there's something wrong internally in that locker room, that it's just not working out on the field. And I just don't know if there are players aren't bought in, if it's, you know, simply as details, execution, not being prepared. To me, it's all the above. Huh? I mean, there's no dirt. There's a lot of dirty hands in this. Sean Payton just said it all the time. It's a lot of dirty hands, top to bottom, organization wise. Completely whiffed on the draft this year. Last year's draft is regressing. It's a lot of bad, man.
0: So the defense to me has been super disappointing the last couple of weeks. Had no answer for Atlanta at any turn. And then, you know, the Vikings have not been a great offensive team. And yeah, the scoreboard didn't look terrible, but you realize that they got two red zone turnovers to really make things look better than they should have been. What has been the most disappointing aspect of the defense?
1: Getting gashed on the ground. That's what, back-to-back weeks. They've given up 100 yards rushing, 100-yard rusher. It's just amazing how, like, they're just getting punished and pushed back up front. I mean, just watching that defensive line get pushed back so far down the field, it's not a pretty look at all. I don't want to hear anything about the sickness that was running through the locker room in the morning. Because if that was the case, there's a sickness that has been running into that locker room for the last 3 weeks. That's the disappointing part. And, I mean, just like Kyler Murray looked like an all-pro whenever they came into the game, with I think six total touchdowns all year, and five of them in that first game against the Packers. It's just bad, man. I mean, Kyler Murray and Kirk Cousins, Michael Penix, all those guys look just too comfortable back there. It's just way too comfortable. They were just sitting in the pocket, making easy throws. And I think the Raiders kind of exposed them a bit, man. I think a lot of people are realizing they're leaving the flats way too open. Brandon Staley running soft coverage at times. And I think it's just not working out. It truly is not working out. They have to figure something different out in order to not just get punished on the field and long drives, or even short drives that eventually leads into long touchdown runs or passes. It's just too many guys are wide open. The spacing is bad. It's just, I truly don't understand how they have regressed this much this year. And Caden Ellis being out shouldn't be the reason why you continue to get, you know, destroyed that much. I mean, he helps, but he shouldn't be getting beat up that much.
0: Let's go to the offensive line. No ground game to speak of. Tyler Shuck's run for his life for the majority of the last 2 weeks. Your thoughts on an offensive line that is, sure, without its left tackle, but the other four there, and they were high picks or high-dollar free agents, and it doesn't look very good.
1: And I think that's where Eric McCoy was speaking from frustration, man, being behind the sticks. There's no, like, it's like there's no play sheet for first and 25. Penalties, pre-snap penalties, the turnovers. He's like, I understand his frustration, man. It's just, it's unfathomable to me that this offensive line, that's pretty healthy, minus Kelvin Banks, is playing this poorly. I mean, you got Tyler Shuck out there essentially playing with a broken hand. You can't answer, if you can't say no, then it's a broken hand to me. Luckily, it's his non-throwing hand, but he's handing the ball off with his right hand every time.
0: Yeah.
1: And that's, you know, you don't want your quarterback taking punishing hits, and he's just going to break a record for getting hit the most, or a quarterback that's been hit the most in the NFL in a single season at this pace. It's just, I'm a little disappointed. I truly am disappointed with the offensive line protection, the offensive line run game blocking. It's a bit of everything, huh? And what I worry about when it comes to Tyler Shuck, because of all this stuff, I hope it doesn't put him into bad habits now. Like, this past game doesn't make him regress even more, and he continues going down a deep, dark, you know, hole, and he keeps regressing, and he gets into these bad habits and these bad patterns.
0: You look at the schedule, and now they'll leave New Orleans, where they've been the last 3 weeks, for 2 weeks and in a bye. You've got the Giants on the road. You got Pittsburgh and Paris, and then you'll have an open date before you come back and play the Browns at home. So do you feel like they've got a chance to get out of the dome and perhaps – find something on the road against two teams that are okay?
1: Yeah, I mean, yes, but what makes you think that they can't? I just don't know what makes me think that they can actually do that after watching these last three games. It has been a regression each and every game. I should say the last nine quarters. I want to give them credit for playing good for at least, you know, part of that second half of the Raiders game, but the regression doesn't give me any hope on. It truly doesn't give me any hope. Jameis Winston's probably, like, you know, still looking for his lick back on the Saints. I mean, even though he's friends with a lot of these guys, I just don't know, man. And I think the Giants have a solid defense. John Harbaugh is, you know, a good coach. I don't know. I don't have an answer, Hunt. I mean, they would love to play better on the road, which would be, you know, they did the first two games.
0: Yeah.
1: Which started to make me feel like, man, do they hate playing at home for some reason? Is there just too much pressure to play at home in front of the fans because the expectations are higher? I mean, maybe. But right now I can't say that, like, I have much hope for them to turn things around. I tell James Hurst every week, I'm not picking them to win until they show me they can win, until they win two games. I don't know when they're going to win two games in a row. I truly don't know. They can maybe do it these next 2 weeks. But, I mean, it's just a complete mess right now.
0: It's hard to argue against that. Why is it a complete mess? I mean, the overarching thing is it Kellen? Is it Mickey? Is it poor play? Like, what do you think is the biggest problem here?
1: The biggest problem is, like, I keep saying, it starts at top. Yes, it starts with Mickey. I think they drafted so poorly this year, so poorly that now that you're seeing last year's draft class regress, because you wanted to draft all these players to help on offense. Jordan hasn't played. Oscar Delp has essentially become a fullback. Bryce Lance has been ineffective. Berrion Brown has been ineffective. I mean, it's not great. It starts there, and then, like, when you get on the field with the other guys, it's just like the blocking isn't there. Running game isn't there. Shuck is running for his life. He's making poor decisions. Then you have your defense getting gashed on the ground and through the air, not forcing enough turnovers. Before this game, I think, what, they only had two forced turnovers on defense, one on special teams. I mean, and you're not winning many games if that's how many turnovers you're forcing all season. So, and your kicker can't make field goals and extra points. I mean, it is a complete, utter mess right now from all three phases.
0: It's hard to argue against that. Do you think they win at New York? I'm going to guess you say no.
1: No, I do not. I'm sticking with no. Like I told you, I'm not picking them until they show me they can play complete games and back-to-back games.
0: What's the schedule look like for y'all station next week? Who's going to Paris? Can we talk to you on Tuesday, or what's the flight situation?
1: You got me. Fletcher's going to Paris. It is okay. Not me. I don't have a passport, so not me. Yeah, it's on our air again, so maybe they can win a game on WDSU. So, yes.
0: We'll see.
1: He's going. You'll have me on Tuesday.
0: All right, we'll talk to you next week.
1: Hi, buddy.
0: The Sharif Ishak, WDSU down in New Orleans. Let's talk about Rally House. I love talking about Rally House. If you're looking for your new gear for LSU, there's one spot to go. It is Rally House. Right now, two locations in Baton Rouge, Mall Louisiana or on Seguin. There are more coming, two close to campus, one on Highland, one on Nicholson. And I'll be at the Tanger Outlet Mall location on Thursday, 3:30 to 5:30. 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I'll be there at Tanger Outlet Mall's location coming up on Thursday, 3:30 to 5:30. Looking forward to that. We're moving along here on a Tuesday edition of the Hunt Palmer Show. Reminder, you can come see me tonight at Court to Table, sports trivia, 8 o'clock. Have you out of there by about 9:15. We'll be watching some baseball. We'll be giving away some gift cards if you win your rounds of trivia. Great food, great drinks, great time there at the at Court to Table on Burbank. Come see us at 8 o'clock. Bring a team. Come by yourself. Love to have you at Court to Table tonight. All right, that's the bleak report on the Saints. Admittedly, that's a pretty bleak report, but I don't know how else we would go there. LSU did not win over the weekend, but they can get back on track this weekend against Mississippi State. Glenn West covers it for the team over there on 3. He's going to join us next.
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10: In 30 minutes, I'll take a look at Mississippi State's defense by the numbers. Still want to put a microscope on that Saints schedule coming up at 2:15. That's in 45 minutes. Right now, bring on Glenn West. He's a senior writer over at the Bengal Tiger, part of the Team on Three. Glenn, I'm hearing reports that Will Wade's scared of the media, won't even get on an airplane to go to media day. It's just chickened out, made up an excuse. Is that what you're hearing?
11: That's not what I'm hearing. We got off the main SEC network call with him, and then he had a nice little interview session with local media, and a couple of national guys popped in as well and had some questions for Coach Wade. But I thought he handled himself very well here, and as LSU turns the corner here to another exhibition match.
10: For those that missed it, today is SEC basketball media days over in Birmingham. LSU could not fly out because of fog. My four-year-old, who is not an authority on temporary restraining orders, national court cases, or eligibility concerns, did walk outside the garage this morning on the way to school and say, "Dad, there's so many fog out there," which was actually correct. That was well said by Myers, and is a feather in LSU's cap. They couldn't get on the plane. Too bad, but he did answer some questions. Anything of note come from Will Wade before we turn the attention to football as they get ready to play tomorrow against Central Florida?
11: Nothing major. I mean, you were in that press conference last week. I mean, it's still pretty much the same update as last week in terms of they think that they anticipate a couple more guys being able to play tomorrow against UCF. You know, for those who don't know, there's about four players who still haven't been cleared yet: Saliu Niang, Bryce Desaire, Gilead Levy, and then Sky Clark, the guard. Those are the four that are kind of haven't been officially announced yet by the team.

0: If you actually go to the official page on the team, they've got 10 players up there now, so they have enough to field a 5-on-5 team. So, but you know, the thinking here is that a couple of those guys could play tomorrow against UCF, and you'll have a little bit more of a complemented roster here to where you're not playing five guys 35, 36 minutes like they did last week.
1: If you say, I have no idea, that's a completely reasonable answer here. Do you know why Donovan Dent would be eligible and Sky Clark would not? They both played at UCLA last year. They're both in the same high school class. Do you have any clarity on that situation?
0: I don't have a ton of clarity. I do know that, you know, there was a time where Donovan Dent and Sky Clark were a part of the same California case. And from what I've been told and understand is that Sky Clark at some point during that process removed himself from the California case and was put in another case in North Carolina. Like that's that. And the North Carolina was not cleared. So, but I've spoken around about this. I think LSU feels okay about where they're at with him, and it's just one of those things. It's just going to take a little bit longer with him as opposed to Donovan Dent. But that's the update I have on
1: it. All right. Well, we'll see what happens tomorrow inside the PMAC, LSU and Central Florida tomorrow night in an exhibition game. All right. Let's talk about football. LSU loses to Kentucky. What was the most surprising aspect of that ball game on Saturday night?
0: Yeah, I think probably the defense for me, particularly the run defense, getting gashed like that in the first drive really kind of just set a bad taste in your mouth for the rest of the game about how that one was going to go. And look, it's now we got two games of sample size of this team on the road, and they're just not very disciplined. They're not very focused when they've gone on the road here, and they've really, I think, kicked themselves as much as the other teams have beaten them in these two games. And, you know, particularly against Kentucky when you have the punt return for a touchdown, you have the, you know, the indecision there to not go for fourth and one. Do you go for it? Do you not go for it? The 2-point conversion there at the very, very end of the game was just one that I think Blake Baker would like to have back. And, you know, I think this in terms of the fourth quarter drive there that set up the game tying field goal, I think that's also something that the defense would probably want back in terms of how aggressive they played it. So there's just a myriad of factors there. The two turnovers from Sam Levitt, of course, as well, is something you can throw in there. They just did not play clean football. And I think the biggest key for me going into last week was if LSU had just played clean football, they would have won that game by two or three touchdowns. And unfortunately, all the big plays went Kentucky's way, and LSU just wasn't able to have enough juice there to win in overtime.
1: Does LSU have a great defense?
0: I think they have a very good defense. And look, I know that coming off of last week, you can, you know, obviously say that maybe we overrated them a little bit, but I do think that this is still a very good unit. And, you know, I think when we were really talking about that a couple weeks ago, when you had Whit Weeks, when you had Deshaun Spears, when you had your full allotment of guys, it was a very, very good defense. But you've had to kind of adjust some things here. And, you know, look, it was a tough game for some of those defensive players in the front seven. They weren't able to get as much pressure, you know, through the middle on Kenny Minchie in that game as I thought that they would. And then they got gashed on the ground early on by C.J. Baxter. And that was, you know, C.J. Baxter's a good back. He's not a great back by any stretch of the imagination. But when you're not gap sound, when you're not doing your assignments, and when, you know, you're maybe playing it a little bit too conservatively from a play calling perspective, you open yourself up to some big plays like that. And so I think that the defense is going to have to do a hard reset here and get back to work. But I still think there are some really talented players on this group and that they have, you know, a lot of upside here over the next 6 weeks.
1: How would you assess LSU's offensive line?
0: They've been better from a passing game perspective. Like, I think Levitt's had a pretty clean pocket for the most part. I mean, he was pressured a lot against Kentucky, and, you know, I think that's something that he was able to kind of adjust to pretty quickly in that game, because I thought that Sam Levitt, you know, outside of the two turnovers, actually played really, really well in that game. But they're still working through some stuff on the O-line. It's definitely, when you look at that offense right now, it's the weakness of the team, of that unit. You know, they got off to such a great start through three games of running the ball. That's kind of disappeared the last couple weeks. They haven't been nearly as good against some of these more competitive teams in running the football. So that's something they got to work on. But I just, if there were personnel changes that, people probably would like to see. If there were better options, I feel like LSU would have turned to him by now. So I'll be very curious though, to see kind of what the adjustments are made and kind of what they look like going forward.
1: I'm a little bit surprised at Sam Levitt's turnover problems. Personally, he was not a walking turnover at Arizona State. And they just can't play a game without him giving the ball to the other team. It's crippling. Do you feel like there's a reasonable chance that over the last six games he can clean some of that up?
0: I do, and we actually got a chance to talk to Levitt today at player interviews, and that was one of the questions that I had for him. And he kind of, you know, he was very open about the fact that the fumble was one that absolutely shouldn't have happened, that it was on him, and that he, you know, just needs to. He said that there was a line of thinking for him that he should have just rolled right there on that play, as opposed to trying to stay in the pocket and hit the dump off man there. But the interceptions are a problem. He embraced that today. He told us that, you know, essentially, like, some of them are just unlucky, but also some of them are ones that he has to clean up and has to learn from. And so I think he's aware that the turnovers are a problem from what he said today. And I'll be curious to see how he cleans it up, because, you know, it is an area here where he's got to be much, much cleaner going forward if LSU has a chance to, you know, kind of go the distance here this 2026 season.
1: I'll talk to Levitt. I saw Roman Mothershed as well. Tell me who else y'all talked to. I opened the show today talking about how things change in college football when you lose a couple of games, and there are other motivating factors with the portal and NIL and options to move elsewhere, where it can strain a locker room's focus when you start introducing losses and you're not locked in on a national championship, as a lot of these guys probably thought they were locking in on after you beat Clemson by 1,000. What was your sense of the focus, the commitment level, the togetherness of the guys that you heard from today?
0: Yeah, we talked to Mothershed, we talked to Levitt, we talked to TJ Daugherty too, the linebacker. So I think that they're still very confident in what they can do this season. Like, I don't get the sense that they are, you know, down in the dumps or anything, and not, you know, taking this next game very seriously, because obviously they know that they have to win, and win a lot here down the stretch to even have a chance at this thing for the playoff. And I think that's where the focus is just focusing on Mississippi State. They the vibes apparently from inside the locker room have remained strong amongst the players, and so you hope that can carry over. And I will say, you know, this team has looked dramatically different at home than they have on the road, and so if you can build up some confidence this week against Mississippi State, maybe that can kind of help you get some, you know, shrug off some of these blues that you seem to have on the road right now.
1: Obviously, Kamario Taylor's injury status is a big story entering this week. We don't know what that situation holds, and Jeff Levy's not going to tell anybody anything, and I'm not going to take a Lane Kiffin disciple's word for the Wednesday injury report either. So we're not going to find out much of anything unless he's out, which I don't anticipate, until Saturday morning when they throw the warm-ups on. But how do you feel LSU responds on Saturday in a morning game in Tiger Stadium?
0: Yeah, I think that's going to be another interesting point to this game. I think, you know, I think Pete Nakos over at On3 has reported that it's maybe a little bit of a turf toe thing that Taylor's dealing with right now. So, you know, those are ones that kind of can linger on you if you don't get them healed right. But I do think that from a, you know, morning game perspective, you know, the mindset shouldn't change, right? If you're whether you're playing at 6:30 at night or 11 a.m. you got to go out there and give it your best shot. And I think LSU is preparing for that. And you know, Daugherty today was asked just kind of about that. And, you know, he said that, look, we're not changing anything of how we approach the game or how we prepare for the game. We just got to be better executing. And, you know, Taylor's a guy that obviously is one of the most improved players in the country, one of the more improved players in terms of talent in the SEC. And so I think it's a challenge that those guys are going to try to embrace here defensively on Saturday, because I think that they've got probably a little bit of a chip on their shoulders after the way that Kentucky game ended for them.
1: Glenn, we appreciate some time. We'll see you bright and early on Saturday morning.
0: All right. Thanks, Hunt.
1: Glenn West, senior writer over there at the Bengal Tiger, part of the team on 3, joins us on Tuesdays. Tuesday show is always brought to you by Immense Networks Cloud IT Management. When we come back, I've got some thoughts on Kamario Taylor's availability coming up on Saturday, what the decision-making process may be like for Jeff Levy and his staff. I talked to Brian Haydad over at Sports Talk Mississippi this morning, and I was taping an interview to go on his show this afternoon, which is the afternoon drive there throughout the state of Mississippi. So we spoke about it a little bit, and I'll kind of add some early week color to the Kamario Taylor situation. We'll do that to close out hour number one next.
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Okay, so it's early in the week, and we don't know what the future holds for Kamario Taylor. And I'll tell you that it's going to be kept close to the vest. Jeff Lebby is very familiar with the way Lane Kiffin handles the availability report, not the injury report, the availability report. As we talked about last year, Austin Simmons got hurt early in the season for Ole Miss. He could not play, but Lane Kiffin deemed that he was available to practice and did not put him on the injury report. Beg your pardon, the availability report. Chambliss got dinged up in the game, and Simmons came in and limped onto the field, threw a two-point conversion, and limped off the field. Clearly could not play, but was not listed on the availability report because he was available. He said he went in. He's available. So that's the type of game that Lane Kiffin's going to play with the availability report, and I think Levy will do something very similar with his starting quarterback here. They may not do it with the nickelback. They may not do it with the punter, but the starting quarterback, there's going to be some liberties taken with the availability report. Kamario Taylor was clearly compromised in the game against Alabama. And the word out of Starkville after that game was like, yeah, this is a little bit more significant than it was let on. So they've had a bye week. And now the question is, okay, what's the situation? We believe it's turf toe. I wouldn't swear to that, but it sounds like that's what it is. We know last year, like, Burrow missed a lot of time with turf toe. And we'll talk to one of our friends over at Oxford tomorrow in our Usher segment that's every 2 weeks about turf toe and what that may look like. But there's at least some concern that Kamario Taylor won't be out there. And you look at what Mississippi State did with their quarterback room, and I think it's reasonably constructed. You've got Kamario Taylor as the starting quarterback, and then you have two scholarship quarterbacks that have some name recognition behind him. A.J. Swan, you're familiar with. Vanderbilt, LSU, Appalachian State. Now he's at Mississippi State. Is he an SEC-level starting quarterback? No. But he's a fifth-year senior who's played for Vanderbilt, came into a game for LSU, started for App State. Like, that's a reasonable person to bring in. Not as a program changer, but like as a backup. And their other backups, Jaden Rashada, who was committed to Florida, big five-star recruit, ended up suing the school. The Georgia got involved. Like, he's been all over the place. And hadn't really turned out to be much. But, like, you're talking about a second and third quarterback here. You're not going to get a stud to come do that. But it doesn't sound like either of those two guys are the backup quarterback. According to Brian Haydad, who said this on Sports Talk Mississippi, and then we talked this morning on a segment that's going to air on his show this afternoon throughout the state of Mississippi, he believes the backup quarterback is Billy Puckett. Billy Puckett is a redshirt freshman walk-on who is listed at 6 feet tall and 180 pounds, which tells me he's probably, what, 5'10", 175? Walk on? You're talking about going from one of the most dynamic passers and athletes in the Southeastern Conference, like Kamario Taylor, to Billy Puckett walk on. This is a huge story. Now, Vegas has inflated this line up close to two touchdowns. There was some internet buzz earlier today on the Mississippi State side that, like, yeah, Kamario's is trending towards playing. Of course, yesterday the thought was that he's probably not going to play. Levy said, we'll let the injury report do the talking. That's clearly not going to be how I handle it. I don't care if he's on the injury report or not. Unless he's under the column that says out.

0: then I don't care. But Levy's got to think about a few things here. And he wouldn't say this out loud, but you got to be realistic. If Kamari Taylor goes out there hurt and gets hurt worse and can't come back and play, that could cost Jeff Levy his job. I don't think it will, but it could. It could. States, I mean, if they were to lose out, that'd be 2-7 in the league. That's not something you want to get into. If you feel like in Tiger Stadium's maybe not your best chance to get a win, and you can give him an extra week before you play Oklahoma, and maybe that's in your best interest. It's a tough thing to do, and I don't know exactly how Kamari Taylor feels. But make no mistake, if Kamari Taylor does not play in this game, LSU becomes a prohibitive favorite because you will be facing an undersized, inexperienced, walk-on quarterback in Tiger Stadium. And say what you will about the way LSU played defense against Trinidad Chambliss. Say what you will about the way they played defense in Lexington, Kentucky. They also saw a bad quarterback against Clemson. They saw a bad quarterback against Texas A&M, and we know how that goes. So it's a huge storyline, and it's one that I'm certainly not going to ignore this week, but we also have to understand in quote-unquote covering it, we don't know anything. The only time we'll know something is if Kamari Taylor is out on Wednesday or out on Friday. Because if he's questionable, that's nothing. If he's doubtful, that's nothing. Levitt was doubtful on Wednesday before Ole Miss. If he's probable, that's nothing. Could mean he's just able to put shoulder pads on. The only thing that matters is out. And he's not going to be listed as out. Levy's not going to give LSU that much of a heads up to make this drastic of changes from Kamari Taylor to Billy Puckett. Not going to happen. So it's a huge story. Unfortunately, just not one we're going to be able to spend a lot of time breaking down because we won't have the information. I'm going to cover this thing like Kamari Taylor is playing, and you'll understand if he doesn't, it changes the dynamics of everything. And it becomes a game that LSU simply has to win. They got to win it anyway, but Billy Puckett, got to win that one. That's it for hour one. We'll come back. We'll talk about this Mississippi State defense. That's next.
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7: I'm Ed Mangan. The American League Championship Series resumes tonight in Tampa. Will be game two between the Rays and the Guardians after Cleveland took game one last night. Our coverage on ESPN Radio gets underway at 7:30 Eastern. The National League Championship Series resumes tomorrow in L.A. on ESPN Radio. The defending champion Dodgers down 2-0 to the Brewers after Milwaukee took the first two games at home. To football, where according to the NFL Network Ian Rapoport of Mike Garofalo, the Rams have cut kicker Harrison Meavis. He had a field goal blocked in overtime during last night's loss to Buffalo. In his place, the Rams have signed kicker Blake Groupie for the Jets practice squad. Despite Buffalo's win, ESPN's Mike Golic says Bills need to shore up their defense.
8: They have to score with their opponents right now. The defense is running into the issues they ran into last year, especially giving up the run. Now, they didn't give up a ton of run.
7: Buffalo is 4-1 after winning the game yesterday. Sources tell ESPN Patriots tackle Will Campbell has an MCL sprain in his right knee and will miss time. Patriots play the Jets on Sunday. WNBA championship news. The Atlanta Dream will host games 3 and 4 at State Farm Arena.
9: Hey, it's Michelle Smallman, and coming up Wednesday, after another bad performance, we ask Mel Kiper Jr. if Arch Manning has shown us that he needs to stay in school when he joins us at 8:30 a.m. Eastern. It's Unsportsmanlike, 6 a.m. Eastern, right here on ESPN Radio, ESPN 2, and ESPNU.
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13: 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Hope your work week's off to a good start. Appreciate you hanging out with us. If you missed any of hour number one, we talked to Sharif Ishak on the Saints. You can find that at Hunt on Saints. Glenn West talking Tigers. Hunt on LSU. In 15 minutes, I'll take a look at the Saints schedule and kind of where things go from here. We talked on Monday about how thought that was a really soft schedule. Is it still that soft? We'll get into that in 15 minutes. And we want to talk some LSU offense at the bottom of the hour, specifically at wide receiver with the playmakers. Lane Kiffin was asked about that yesterday. But right now, we'll start with this Mississippi State defense. Every week in the early portion of the week, we just look at some raw numbers. We get into matchups on Thursday and Friday and keys to victory on Friday. But right now, just raw numbers. And I do it for LouisianaSports.net every single week. It's called Statistically Speaking. It's a pretty digestible piece. I found out, finally, we redesigned our website. I found out how to do the color coordinated. I think that makes it very easy to look at. All the statistics are in red. Not good. The statistics in green, very good. And it looks very Christmassy with the Mississippi State breakdown, because you've got a lot of the offense in green. That's very good. You got a lot of the defense that's in red, because it's not very good. Now, I will say this about Mississippi State's defense. It is better than it has been in the Jeff Lebby era. Jeff Lebby brought in Coleman Hutzler to be the defensive coordinator when he was hired at Mississippi State. And in the first year, 2024, State finished 126th in total defense. 126th. Whew, not good. Last year, still not good. 107th in total defense.

So, not good. This year, it's gotten a little bit better. Now, not by the total defense marks, but if you just look at the way that they have played and you look at the point totals, they've done a little bit of a better job under Zach Arnett. Now, you'll think, Zach Arnett's back there? Zach Arnett is back there. His story is an interesting one. Arnett is out west, running the 3-3-5, and Mike Leach gets the job in Starkville. And he says, I want to bring this young defensive coordinator in, do something a little bit different, and it might give some teams some problem. And Zach Arnett did a good job as a defensive coordinator under Mike Leach. They weren't dominant. They weren't great, but he did a good job there. And then, unfortunately, as we all know, Coach Leach died, and that left Mississippi State in a very difficult situation. And they promoted Zach Arnett, and he was not ready for the job. He did not make it through a full season. He was fired with two weeks left.

0: Mississippi State's defensive coordinator. And I mentioned the 3-3-5. That's what Arnett has run. But Lane Kiffin has noticed something about Zach Arnett's defense this year, and he mentioned it yesterday when talking about the new second-time Mississippi State defensive coordinator.
1: Yeah, really multiple, really. Zach was with us actually for a year after the Mississippi State thing. He came over, and he's really smart. Kind of interesting because he's kind of run a little bit of his old defense, but then he's running Golding's defense this year. Now he's even more multiple.
0: Interesting. So he's taken some of Pete Golding's defense, which makes sense because he worked as an analyst under Pete Golding at Ole Miss. So you've got some different looks. But let's look at the numbers. As I tell you, for this piece, statistically speaking, I take all of the top 25 nationally metrics and I highlight them in green. I take all the bottom 50. I think that's more representative for an SEC team. I don't expect you to be in the bottom 20 as an SEC team in almost anything when you got a bunch of teams that are getting beat 70-0 throughout September at this point. But Mississippi State defensively does not have a statistic, not one, in the top 25 in the country. Best thing I see on this stat sheet, sacks. They get about 2.5 a game. That's 29th nationally. The other one off to the side is 10-plus yard runs allowed. They haven't given up a lot of those. They're 17th in the country there. So, but that's it for top 25 metrics. As far as bottom 50 metrics, there are a handful of those. Scoring defense, 108th. They give up 28 points a game. Not great. Total defense, they're 96th. That is a step in the right direction from the 126th and 107th I gave you, but they're still 96th in the country. Passing defense, here's a problem. 124th in the country in passing defense. Not good. And you look at what they've done this year in the passing game. Alabama threw for 304. Missouri threw for 295. South Carolina, 282. And Minnesota, 279. I don't feel as bad about the Minnesota 279 because State was controlling that game. Minnesota had to pass it. And when you give up 279, it's okay because on the ground, Minnesota ran it 15 times for 13 yards. So that was a great defensive performance from Mississippi State on the road. Yeah, 279 doesn't look good on its face, but they did not give up a passing touchdown, and they completely shut down the run. But in the Southeastern Conference, South Carolina threw it all over them. Missouri threw it all over them. Alabama threw it all over them. That's not good, and LSU should have some success in the passing game against a team that's 124th in pass defense. They're 88th in the country in completion percentage allowed, 63% completion. And Leavitt, while he has turned the ball over too much, no argument for me, has been very, very, very good at completing passes the last 3 weeks. He's entering last week, he had completed 74% of his throws over the last 2 weeks. So, LSU should be able to complete passes in this game against Mississippi State. Not so surprisingly, you're giving up a huge completions rate. You are doing a very poor job of stopping passing yardages. They're also not intercepting the ball. They've only got two all year. So this is the opposite of the Kentucky situation. Kentucky, we looked at it and go, they're getting some interceptions. They're turning teams over. Mississippi State has two picks all year. I didn't see who they're against. And I don't have that here, but they only have two all season. And you look at red zone touchdown percentage. That's where Kentucky kind of excelled as well. LSU's had their issues in the red zone offensively. Mississippi State's defense, 90th in the country in red zone touchdown percentage allowed. 65% of the time they're giving up touchdowns in there. And then they are giving up big passing plays, as you would imagine, with the bad pass defense. They are 106th. They have given up 20 big passing plays. So I don't want LSU to sit back and try to chuck it all over the yard all day. I think it's very important to establish a running game. I think it's very important to try to get yardage on the ground, to control the early portions of the sticks, and to not have Sam Leavitt, who's turning the ball over too much, throw it 41 times in this game. It says that on the paper. I don't want that, and I know that Lane Kiffin and Charlie Weiss don't want that. You don't want to put your offensive line in that situation where you feel like you're a little bit one-dimensional. You want them to be multiple in that way. But you have the comfort of understanding if you do get into some third and sixes, third and sevens, you can convert on this team. You have

0: the comfort of knowing that if you are down 7 points, you can come back and move the football on this team as teams have done. I do believe LSU has a good passing offense. I think that they're a little short on playmakers. We'll talk about that in 20 minutes. But this is not a very good defense. It's not. It's improved from the Coleman Hutzler days, but they're not overly disruptive. They don't do anything exceedingly well. They don't have a Jeffrey Simmons or a Montez Sweat, one of these guys that Mississippi State has traditionally had that just can control a game at the point of attack. For all Fletcher Cox, I mean, you know the names over the years. State has always had those guys. I asked Brian Haydad at Media Days in July in Tampa. I said, where's the guy? He said, they all play in Oxford now. Ole Miss, Mississippi State's losing those battles. Because a lot of those guys, I can't name every single one of them. A lot of those guys are those rural Mississippi kids that in a bygone era, State could get. And maybe they were a three-star recruit. Maybe they were a four-star recruit. But State could get and develop. And now Ole Miss is the sexier name in that state for sure. And they're not getting them. And Ole Miss has had some really good defensive linemen over the year. Will Eccles is a heck of a player. And, you know, Walter Nolan went there. Now, he wasn't a Mississippi kid. But they've had game-changing defensive linemen there in Oxford the last few years. And State has not. And they don't now. And they don't have elite play at corner. And they haven't been a great defense. LSU's offense, in my opinion, in this game. And this doesn't matter if Kamario Taylor plays or not. This is about State. LSU should score 30 points in this game. They should. You should score 30 points on State. And I would suggest that Blake Baker's defense should be able to keep Mississippi State under 30. That's how I feel about it. But they got to go do it. And this is an advantageous spot for LSU, and you got to trust Kiffin, Weiss, Leavitt in this group to figure something out without having to deal with the road crowd, everybody all juiced up, which you certainly had to deal with against Ole Miss and against Kentucky. It's going to be a tame environment for LSU's offense. I don't know what it's going to be like for State's offense. We'll see. Remains to be seen. Coming off a loss, 11 o'clock start. I'm not ready to tell you Tiger Stadium's going to be on 11 on Saturday. But I do know when LSU's on offense, it will be tame. They need to execute against the State defense. It's just not all that good at this point. So that's a look at Mississippi State. We'll check in on their offense with Kamario Taylor on tomorrow's show, and we'll see how much weight that carries come Saturday when they kick it off at 11:07 inside Tiger Stadium. All right, chugging along here, second hour here of a Tuesday show. We're going to be at Court to Table tonight for sports trivia. Hope you'll join us at 8 o'clock on Burbank and watch playoff baseball, win gift cards if you can win the trivia rounds. You can eat their great food, have great drinks. It's always a fun time, and we'll have you out of there by about 9:15 tonight if you come on, stop on by. So I'd love to see you. Court to Table on Burbank, 8 o'clock sports trivia. You can come by yourself, bring a team. We always appreciate y'all coming out. Tuesday show is brought to you by Immense. We'll come back. Look at the Saints schedule. How soft is it? Or not so soft. We'll talk about it next.
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0: Dish Network's Cloud IT Management brings you our Tuesday shows each and every week. Cyber attacks are silent. They can be long-term, undetected. If you're not monitoring that system 24/7, and all of a sudden there is a cyber attack, and you've got sensitive information, client information, employee information that gets in the wrong hands, you can have a serious problem on your hands that can get really expensive really quickly. 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All right, I was thinking about the Saints today and thinking about the schedule. And when you lose three games at home in a row, it's really tough. And we know that the Saints have a last-place schedule from last year. They finished in last. Barely, but it was last. And the question I was asking was, does it still look like a last-place schedule? Because there are teams that are better than we thought. The Raiders are better than we thought. The Vikings are better than we thought, right? The Panthers are better than we thought. The Falcons are better than I thought. There are teams on the schedule that are playing better than we thought. So does it feel like a last-place schedule? And I want to be very clear. My point in this segment is not to suggest that the Saints are playing well enough to rattle off five or six wins in a row here. The play of the Saints is paramount here. If they don't play better, none of this matters. But we can't talk about that for 2 hours a day, every day. We know. We talked about it with Sharif in the first hour. You want to listen to talk about the offensive line? Want to talk about the quarterback play? And you want to hear what he thinks about the secondary or the wide receivers or the running backs? Like, we talked about it. I certainly talked about it yesterday. And that's part of the equation. It's the biggest part of the equation. But there is a part of the equation that is, okay, what's this schedule? Because who you play is important too. And again, being very transparent, very clear, I'm just going off ESPN's power rankings that may be right on the money, that may be completely skewed. Week-to-week league, injuries happen. I don't know who's going to be playing quarterback for any of these teams on the schedule. A little bit different if you get Joe Burrow in Cincinnati, if you get whatever backup they've got. Browning probably there. Who knows? It's a little bit different if you get Caleb Williams or Tyson Bagent, right? So none of this is concrete, but it's just a reference point. ESPN pays pretty close attention to the NFL. Lock them in May, they're on the NFL. July, NFL. December, NFL. ESPN pays attention to the NFL. These are the ESPN power rankings of the remaining schedule for the Saints. Let me start with, actually, the top 10 in the power rankings. Number one, 49ers. Saints don't play them. Number two, Chiefs. Saints don't play them. Number three, Bills. Saints don't play them. Number four, the Seattle Seahawks. Saints don't play them. Five, Jacksonville. Saints don't play them. Six, Vikings. Already played. Seven, Ravens. Beat them. Eight, Rams. Saints don't play them. Nine, Patriots. Saints don't play them. 10, Broncos. Saints don't play them. The Saints don't have a game left against the top 10. In the ESPN power rankings. Now, you may suggest that one of the teams that is on the same schedule should be in the top 10, and that's fine. It's early, whatever. But the point remains, we think the 49ers, Chiefs, Bills, Seattle, Jacksonville, pretty good teams, right? Feel like the Rams are pretty good. Think the Broncos have a pretty good coach. Won a lot of games. Saints don't play any of these teams. In fact, if you look at the last 12 games on the Saints schedule, the average of these teams, none of which is in the top 10, the average power ranking of these teams is 20th. 20th. The Giants are 19th. Pittsburgh's 20th. Browns 23rd. That's your next three. 19th, 20th, and 23rd. Then you got the Panthers, 18th. Then your toughest stretch. At Bears, they're 13th with Caleb Williams. Who knows? Their defense is bad, but their offense can be explosive. At the Bengals, they're 12th. I hope the Bengals are better than 12th, but understood. And then you got the Packers, who seem to have found a little something, right? And they're 14th. That's your toughest stretch, 13th, 12th, and 14th. And that's going to be a tough stretch for the Saints, no matter how you grade those teams in the power rankings. But beyond that, at the Panthers, I told you they're 18th. At the Bucs, they're 27th. Certainly played better than 27th on Thursday night, but what was before that? Baker, when he comes back, who knows? But like Bucs 27th, Cardinals 29th, Falcons 22nd. Now, the bummer here is that the Falcons are 22nd in these power rankings, and they came into the Dome in primetime and annihilated you. So that's not great, right? But they say the Falcons 22nd, and then, as I mentioned, Bucs 27th. But your average opponent is 20th. You don't play anybody in the top 11. It's not the hardest schedule in the league. And I would suggest that if we look up and the Saints are somewhere in the neighborhood of 4-13 with that schedule that doesn't include the Niners, that doesn't include the Chiefs or the Bills or Seattle, doesn't include the Rams or Jacksonville, does not include some of the cream of the crop in the NFL, and you can't find a way to get anywhere near the playoff conversation, that is a huge indictment on everyone in that organization. From Gale to the 53rd guy on the active roster. Period. If you can't handle this, then you can't handle anything. This is as manageable as an NFL schedule can possibly be. I did not say easy. There are teams on this list that the Saints play that are going to be in the playoffs, even though they're ranked 13th or 27th. It's not written in stone. But you understand the sentiment that I'm giving you, that like it's a very compelling case to be made that the Saints' schedule is among the most manageable in the NFL. And if you flat lay an egg and you're not competitive and you're consistently losing by two scores, come on, y'all. Like, what are we talking about? I think it's possible that the Saints play better moving forward. I think it's possible that they do have some more games in them that look like the Baltimore game. I know Zay Flowers didn't play in that game. I know their number two didn't play in that game. But you went on the road, and that was a quality effort that the Saints gave that day. And there should be more of those in the tank. But I'm just laying the groundwork here to look at this schedule and go, if you can't figure something out here, then you'd be ridiculous to keep things status quo. It would be ridiculous. So we'll see. There's 12 NFL games left. It's a lot of season. I've ripped this franchise a new one yesterday. And I ripped him a new one last Tuesday after that ridiculous effort against Atlanta. I've been reactionary to their losses and been critical when warranted. Today's not about that. It's just about going, all right, get in the meeting room, get on the practice field, see if Jordan Tyson can come back at some point, see if Achane can come back at some point, try to stay healthy and prove me wrong against his schedule. Show up and rip off three wins in a row somewhere. Prove me wrong. The opportunity is there because of the teams on your schedule. But if you can't figure this one out, it's just very difficult to make the case that you will moving forward. It's very difficult. And that's just the reality of New Orleans' situation. The Giants are not a great team. Not a terrible team. Not a great team. Pittsburgh, not a great team. The Browns are not a great team. That's your next three. You lose those three and you lose six in a row, and then you get into Panthers at Bears at Bengals Packers, it can get really, really uncomfortable here really, really quickly without ever taking a look at one of the elite teams in the NFL on the other sideline. That is hard to swallow. Change it. Change it. That's the deal. D-Liner Hunt, Saints coverage at Hunt on Saints. Jordan, is this an easy schedule?
1: It's not an easy schedule. Well, going into the season was an easy schedule, but you know, you kind of lost your gimme games. Now you're right. It is 12 games left. Still got 5 division games. So I'm not going to say you control your dynasty. You maybe in your division, yes, kind of per se. But I just think, man, like at this point, this team has no more good karma for me to be like, yeah, man, I feel like we're right there. We're scratching on the surface. Like, I don't see that at all.
0: No, I'm
1: about to say, I don't see them scratching on the surface. I don't see them even making improvements. It feels like every game they've like slowly gotten worse and worse and worse. And, you know, you got social media with the players going at the fans on social media. It's just a whole bunch of BS going on in the dome in New Orleans at the moment. But again, you still got 5 division games left. That's a lot. And your division, those are the bottom feeders you need to beat. Like, we're not talking like the Packers and the Lions and the Vikings are in your division. Like, you got, even though the Falcons didn't, you know, they own you at the moment, but you know, you got them and you know, the other guys.
0: ESPN ranks the Bucs 27th, the Falcons 22nd, and the Falcons, Bucs, Panthers at 18th.
1: And where are the Saints?
0: 28.
1: Oh my God, 28th?
0: I think.
1: Holy moly. Okay, well, you know, I didn't know it was that bad, but
0: I mean, as you said, since halftime of the Raiders game, it's gotten worse and worse and worse every week.
1: There's
0: just no two ways about it. Let me make sure I was right on that here, the power rankings. Man, Saints are, I got to scroll a long time to get to the Saints, as you would imagine. 26th. They went from 21st. They were 21st last week. They're 26th this week. The teams that are worse than the Saints by this power rankings, Tampa, Commanders, Cardinals, Chargers, Titans, Dolphins.
1: And that's never good when you're in a conversation with the Chargers at the moment, who are 0-5 and looking at Jeremiah Smith at the moment.
0: Tennessee's 0-5. Miami's 0-5. You're better than them.
1: I mean, listen, when you go into the season, what you said, the 4th-place schedule, you don't expect to be sitting here talking with the bottom feeders. You would have thought we was able to jump on somebody. But I am a little scared about this, though. When I see that, got to go to Bears and then got to go to the Bengals and then the Packers. Now, granted, the Packers, they come to us, so we're not going to Green Bay. But it's like, you know, the Saints don't do well in the cold, and we see Caleb Williams should be back, and Joe Burrow's going to be firing all cylinders. It's just like, I have no more positivity about this team at the moment. They got to prove me wrong.
0: We shall see. When we come back, we'll hear from Lane Kiffin about his wide receiver play. That's next.
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0: 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All right, let's talk about LSU's passing game here for a minute. And first of all, you start with what they aimed to do when they put the pass-catching group together. They were not going to spend exorbitantly on one big playmaker. We're not going to go get the guy that was going to command the top of the market. You had to reconstitute the entire room because Phillip Wright was the only guy that came back. So you had to get a lot of dudes to go catch passes. And if you spend big on one of them, well, what do you got to fill that out afterward? And if you spend big on that guy and either he's not great or he gets hurt, like, you've got a bunch of real suspect pass-catching options. So instead, they tried to build some depth. And they got Jackson Harris early on. They got Jace Brown early on. Winnie Watkins was going to jump in the boat. They got Trey Wilson to come on as well. That was kind of the headline group. And now you look up and you figure that they would be flanked by Trey Des Green, and he's not there. So you got Roman Mothershed who came in, and there's another option that you've got to work with in the passing game. But it's not a group that's star-studded. You do not have Malik Nabers. You do not have Brian Thomas Jr. You don't have Justin Jefferson or Jamar Chase. You don't have Beckham and Landry. It's more of a group that's built on depth. And now your depth is being tested, because Winnie Watkins got hurt and Trey Des Green is out and he's a pass-catching option. And so you're tapping into a little bit more than you anticipated, but I guess that's the point of putting together a deeper room. Lane Kiffin was asked about a potential lack of playmakers on Monday, and this is what he had to say.
1: We got good players. We got guys that make plays. I mean, you guys could feel how I was when those injuries happened, even when we were winning games, because those are significant players. I knew those were going to be issues. Obviously, the goal is to still win, but, I mean, if you break the game down, you're at a one-play game. You're really in a one-yard game, you know, where, like I told you, you had four chances to end the game. Twice on offense, you have the ball and your head. So you're on the score, the game's over, or just make a second first down. And on defense, you're on defense with the lead in the two-minute, and you're on defense with a seven-point lead in overtime. Just do one of those four, even with the injuries and all the things and the punt return where we have them tackled, and you have a 55-yard punt, and you're still going to win. That does show that, like I've told them all along, you have a chance to be a really good team. I told them today, if you give me these numbers that I put up in front of them, and I didn't know anything about the game, except for the numbers that we put these categories up. Sack ratio, you're minus two in that.

0: you're minus two in turnover margin, and you're even in the explosive plays, which normally we have a really big gap of explosive plays at who we play this year. And you're on the road, and you give a punt return for a touchdown, I would say you probably lost by 21 points or 28 points. So that shows you that you got really good players, and you, at times you do things really well, that you could even overcome all those things and still be ahead to win the game.
1: So even without Watkins for portions of that game, even without Tre'Davious Green, and then he goes on to talk about punt returns and the whole deal, but and there were some thoughts about big plays there where LSU was even with Kentucky, and usually LSU is more explosive. Like, he feels like they've got enough good players. I'm posing this question to you, the listener, as you're driving around or you're tuning in on YouTube, whatever the case is, and I ask you, like, how do you think the LSU passing offense has performed this year? And I let you just marinate, like, how do you think the passing game has been? And I think you might get a mixed bag on that answer. Some people would probably say, ah, been a lot better than last year. Some might say, I mean, not that great. They turn it over a lot. Well, Levitt's not it at quarterback. They don't have a true number one receiver. Like, I think you would get kind of a mixed bag. Let me tell you statistically, and that takes into account McNeese. It takes into account Louisiana Tech beating Clemson by a million, bad A&M team, like whatever, but everybody plays some rental wins at the top of the sport. LSU right now in passing offense is eighth in the country in yards per game. Eighth. I mean, that's pretty good. If you were going to tell me LSU's going to be eighth in the country, I would take that all day long. In yards per attempt, they're 29th. They throw it a little bit more than most teams. But in creating 10-plus yard pass plays, LSU's fourth in the nation. 20-plus yard pass plays, they're eighth in the nation. 30-plus yard pass plays, 19th. You're still in the top 20. By any of these statistical categories, you've got a really good passing game. Now, you have to stop turning the ball over. You are doing some of this against inferior competition. You're going to see better defenses. Texas is better on defense than the teams that you've played thus far. Tennessee's better on defense. Bama's better on defense. Auburn's pretty good on defense. So there are some tougher challenges to come. I'm not telling you they've got it, the code cracked, but you're grading on such a different curve. Consider last year what LSU was trying to throw the football. I mean, just atrocious last year. In passing yards per game, LSU for the season ranked, let me see, I had it pulled up here, 63rd. 63rd in the country. Now, you're in the top 10. You're in the top 5 in 10-yard passes. Top 10 in 20-yard passes. Your quarterback's completing a high percentage the last 3 weeks. You've just got to find a way to limit the turnovers, and you're pretty efficient offensively. As far as the personnel goes, I think you kind of got what you got. You've got Winnie Watkins, who is banged up, but has been a good option for you. You've got Jackson Harris, who's emerged the last 3 weeks as a real threat. You've got Trey Wilson, who's dynamic in his role. You've moved Mothershed out to tight end and hope to get Tre'Davious Green back, maybe for Alabama. The one I completely whiffed on, and we'll talk about it on tomorrow's show, is Jace Brown. Is a guy that was so productive at Kansas State and is a no-show. And I know he dropped a touchdown in the Clemson game or the McNeese game? In the Tech game. Clemson.
2: I know he dropped two of them so far. Yeah. One was in Tech, though.
1: Yeah, you drop a touchdown. They got eight guys that are ready to play. So you're not going to play. And Lane was asked about Jace Brown yesterday as a potential option as you're looking for playmakers.
0: Yeah, I mean, these things just happen sometimes. You know, guys are playing good in spots and, you know, hit a couple plays in games that were rough, where it was finishing blocking, you know, they could have been touchdowns, or he drops the touchdown. And so it just happens sometimes, and everybody doesn't get to play, you know. And we still have high hopes for him. He's working really hard out there, and, you know, the chances come, we expect to make the play.
1: And a chance probably won't come unless there are more injuries, which is certainly possible. You've got a lot of depth there. But it's easy after a loss to be doom and gloom. And certainly we had a negative way about us on yesterday's show. That's just the nature of it. LSU got got beat on the last play of the football game on the road, and the Saints got annihilated. Like, we're going to be it's going to be a pretty gloomy day on Monday, and it was. But I think sometimes I take Tuesday, Wednesday to kind of reset, look back, and look at how things are from the big picture instead of just reacting to a game. And you're productive throwing the ball. You've brought in a coach who is going to score points, is going to create yardage. And they have done that. They got to be better in some spots. You can't turn the ball over. Your defense needs to get a stop late. Too many sacks against Ole Miss. Like, you got a leaky offensive line at times. Like, it's not perfect, but you've got some positive attributes to your football team here, and you've got a chance to win a game on Saturday and just keep advancing. Kind of in the playoff now, unfortunately. You got to walk a high wire. But the passing game's been okay. We'll see if it is against a bad Mississippi State secondary on Saturday morning. Come back and close it out next.
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0: IT Management. And a quick show. Appreciate those of y'all that have locked us in for the last couple of hours. Thanks to Glenn West and Sharif Ishak for jumping aboard. Talked a lot of LSU and a lot of Saints. I chuckled at the internet this morning. Low-hanging fruit, and LSU is low-hanging fruit right now for sure. Not a lot of fans outside of the state of Louisiana of Will Wade. Not a lot of fans outside of the state of Louisiana of Kim Mulkey. And LSU sent its representation to the Baton Rouge Airport today, anticipating flying to Birmingham for SEC Basketball Media Day. And it was really foggy out there, and they couldn't fly. So the internet just started throwing barbs at LSU. They're ducking tough questions. They don't want to show up and meet the music. It's like, dude, this is a preseason media deal. Will Wade did a Zoom from Baton Rouge. He did the SEC Network hit. It was foggy out there. I said this on Twitter, and I said it in the first hour for those that were around. But, like, it was so foggy this morning in Baton Rouge that I walked out, put the garage door up, walked out, was putting Myers, my four-year-old, in the car. He goes, Dad, oh, my goodness. It's so many fog out there, which was not perfect grammar. We're working on it.
1: It's like Shakespeare.
0: But that is correct. And Myers was unaware of LSU and their agenda to use the weather to bail on taking questions from the 11 media members that go to SEC Basketball Media Day.
1: Yeah, man.
0: But you got to get on the internet. You got to fire off the hot takes. It was awesome stuff. I think LSU probably just fine from a media perspective. Look, we'll see what LSU puts on the floor tomorrow night. We'll see what they put on the floor in the next week when they play Central Florida. I mean, when they go to Tallahassee, Florida State. And then we'll see who they've got for the first game. There is a chance that LSU plays this season extremely shorthanded on eligibility matters. There's a chance. They got 10 players listed on the roster right now. I think three of them are, maybe four of them are like walk-ons. So that they still don't have a lot of scholarship guys that are out there. And there are four guys that are trying to get eligible. And it may happen, it may not. But I promise you, Will Wade is taking questions. He's not hiding in a hole. And they didn't use the cloud cover as a illegitimate excuse to miss media day. It was really foggy in Baton Rouge. There was a dense fog advisory that my four-year-old noticed. So, oh well. Hot takes on the internet. Take it or leave it.
2: 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The question is, will he take them or leave them?
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1: All right, so the thicker kicker, Harrison Meeves, was released today by the Rams after missing two kicks last night, ultimately losing the Rams the game. In his place, the Rams signed a familiar face, Blake Groupie, off the Jets practice squad. So is Blake Groupie the savior of the Rams? Take it or leave it.
0: I'm going to leave that.
3: Leave it alone.
0: I think Sean McVay has a good role with the Rams. I think Aaron Donald and Myles Garrett's return will be pretty good for the Rams. I don't think Blake Groupie's going to make a big impact. And my gut tells me he may not be their kicker in 2 months.
1: I hope so. I hope not. So Chips Ahoy and Heinz have teamed up in China to release a limited edition tomato sweet chili sauce flavored cookie, giving the familiar snack a spicy makeover. So sweet chili cookies, take it or leave it.
0: No, I don't want spicy anywhere near my cookies. That's out. That's absolutely out. Cookies are sweet. That's what they're for. I love them. I don't want any spicy.
1: Yeah, I don't know. It's just these collabs. I just got to talk about them. Like, every time I see a crazy collab, matter of fact, we got one tomorrow. Just wait here this one. So Shohei Ohtani has one RBI in his last 106 plate appearances. He's playing so bad that the Dodgers will consider benching Ohtani for game 3 of the NLCS per Ken Rosenthal. Benching an all-time great. Take it or leave it.
0: I'm going to leave it. You can't
3: leave it alone.
0: It's one swing. I am mildly right now irritated that the Brewers are going to win the World Series. Yeah. I mean, that's mildly irritating. But in the same breath, like, how big a loser am I if the Brewers come out, spend $100 million less on their roster, absolutely obliterate the Cubs for the last 5 months of the season, yeah, and then steamroll through the playoffs, and then I try to like point and laugh if they get tripped up. Like, they're just way better than the Cubs. It offends my sensibilities, but they're the best team right now.
1: Yeah, man. I mean, they're up 2-0. You think they have a chance at this point?
0: They're going to win the World Series. There's a better than 70% chance they're winning the World Series. Bullpen has given up one run in the last like 31 innings.
1: Whoa. Okay. Well, hey, Brewers. So last but not least, the Viking defense has twice as many interceptions than passing touchdowns allowed this season. So they've allowed 3 passing touchdowns to 6 interceptions. So will Brian Flores be a head coach next season? Take it or leave it.
0: Take it. I realize things got sideways in Miami. That happens. The rest of the league's aware of that as well. But look, that's a guy that is an elite defensive mind. He may not be the most charming.
1: He's not real warm and fuzzy.
0: Most charming man in the league, but that's okay. It's about winning football games, and I think he can do that. I would feel good if he was named the head coach of my football team. I think he's got a chance to right the wrongs that went on in Miami.
1: Yeah, especially we see what Miami has going on now.
0: Yeah.
1: We don't really think it was Flores' fault too much. So that's it for Take It or Leave It.
0: All right, that's it for Take It or Leave It here on this Tuesday. We're brought to you by Immense Networks Cloud IT Management. Started the show talking about LSU's focus moving forward and whether or not Lane Kiffin can get this group to come together and play some really good football down the stretch. Also talked to Sharif Eishak about the Saints. You can find that at Hunt on Saints. Glenn West talking Tigers, Hunt on LSU. Talked a little bit about the Mississippi State defense under Zach Arnett. Not a great outfit this year. And the Saints' schedule, how soft is it? Well, kind of soft. We talked about that. Catch our show on demand wherever you find your sound, Hunt Palmer Show. Matt's going to drive you home next on AFR. We're out of here. Everybody have a safe and happy Tuesday. Back tomorrow.
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6: I'm Ed Benkin. We start with baseball and game two of the American League Championship Series tonight in Tampa. It'll be the Rays and Guardians after Cleveland came out victorious in game one. Our coverage on ESPN Radio gets underway at 7:30 Eastern. Meanwhile, the National League Championship Series resumes tomorrow in L.A. The defending champs are down 2-0 after the Brewers took the first two games. However, Milwaukee manager Pat Murphy is not counting the champs out.
7: Yeah, I respect the Dodgers a great deal. That's all there is to it. I mean, they're arguably one of the best teams ever put together. And, you know, they're a great team, and I'm not going to think about anything but the next game.
6: All Major League Baseball playoff games can be heard on ESPN Radio. To NFL News, recording the NFL Network, seeing Rappaport and Mike Garofalo. The Rams have cut kicker Harrison Meavis. He had a field goal blocked in overtime. The Rams lost to the Bills last night. This place, the Rams have signed kicker Blake Groupie from the Jets practice squad. Sources tell ESPN Radio, Patriots tackle Will Campbell has an MCL sprain in his right knee and will miss time. Patriots play the Jets on Sunday. The agent for Celtics guard Peyton Pritchard told Shams Charania his client is a two-year extension.
8: 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It's on Sportsmanlike, 6 a.m. Eastern, right here on ESPN Radio, ESPN 2, and ESPNU.
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0: And off we go. And off we go. Welcome aboard. Glad you're with us. It's AFR, powered by Sunshine, your hometown John Deere dealer in Louisiana. I'm Matt.
1: Hey, Will.
2: Hey, bud.
0: Paul O'Neill.
3: They're chanting Paul O'Neill's name.
0: Yuso. And Mr. Toby Tomplay. All right, we're here. Glad you are as well. Get out there and make it a good one. Shea Dixon in 15 minutes. Very much looking forward to this conversation after Easton Royal flipped from Texas to Florida on Sunday. So what do we know? What does LSU do next? We'll go deep dive into that with Shea here in about 15 minutes from right now. Our exclusive one-on-one with LSU junior defensive end Jordan Ross is next hour. Sean Salisbury will be here in hour three. Let us begin as we do every single day.
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0: Through six games, I don't think there's any doubt that the single biggest problem with Sam Levitt's game are the turnovers. He leads the country right now with eight interceptions. Now, in fairness, Byron Brown at Auburn, J.J. Cole at FIU, Tyler Hughes at Wyoming, Ashton Daniels at Florida State, Cole Gonzalez at Charlotte. They all have seven. And then there's a larger group of players with six, which actually includes

Malik Washington at Maryland, Marcel Reed at Texas A&M, and others. So, regardless of how they happened or any of that, the bottom line is, dude's got 8 interceptions that leads the country through 6 games. He's thrown an interception, at least 1 interception in every game this year. So, including the first pass attempt of the season, which went off Malik Elzey's hip against Clemson, was bopped up into the air and intercepted. Now, that's one where you'd like a more accurate throw. You still need the receiver to make the play when it hit him on his hip. Anyway, and then there were bad ones. The overthrow to Tredez against Louisiana Tech. There was one, like, at the end of the Ole Miss game, which you had to heave the ball into the end zone. I mean, it just, you can kind of scratch that one because it just, almost like a Hail Mary at the end of the game. Like, you got to make a play there. So, in any event, then there's Saturday against Kentucky where the ball sailed. I mean, Lane Kiffin even said after the game he was more bothered by the fumble. That's just something you can control, not protecting the football. The interception against Kentucky, it was an inaccurate pass to a smaller receiver. Trey Wilson tipped it in the air and it got intercepted. If that's Jackson Harris or Roman Mothershed or Tredez Green, that's probably a catch.

0: an opportunity to get picked off, it's like less than have actually been picked off. You know, sometimes that's how the ball bounces. And at the end of the day, you know, I put everything in God's hands and he has a plan for me. There's a parable called the parable of maybe. It's like, you know, all these picks are bad. Maybe, you know, because maybe that makes me, you know, transition my thought process and how I approach the game. And then I play better and, you know, we win more games and things like that. So you got to take everything for what it is. And, you know, I don't necessarily say there's like so many things, you know, like maybe I get more depth in my drop, so I'm further away from the guard so he doesn't make a play on my hand. And, you know, I can get the ball up and down better so I don't sail it on a dig. Just for an example on the dig versus the Kentucky game. But, yeah, sometimes the ball just doesn't bounce your way. And, yeah, I don't know how else to say it other than that.
1: So I do want to add a little let me qualify what Sam was saying there, okay? So Pro Football Focus has a stat. We every Sunday on LouisianaSports.net after LSU plays, Hunt Palmer does a PFF grades piece. I do a PFF show every week on my Locked on LSU podcast. Please go subscribe if you're not. And so we deep dive into PFF. And the thing I always say about PFF on Locked on LSU, and I'll say it here, it is a metric. It's not the metric. It's just something to consider. It doesn't mean that it's the be-all, end-all. It's just a data point that you can use along with all of the subjective data that you have from what you've seen and then the other objective data like passing yards and passing touchdowns and all this stuff. So PFF has a statistic that they call turnover-worthy plays, TWP. How many plays were, whether you turn the ball over or not, what was a turnover-worthy play? For example, you make a bad read, you throw it right into the belly of the defender, but they drop it. Well, that's a turnover-worthy play. You didn't turn it over, but what was a turnover-worthy play? So far on the season, okay, through six games, despite the fact that he's got eight interceptions, and of course lost a fumble against Kentucky as well, PFF grades Sam Levitt with just three turnover-worthy plays all season. So, like, you could look at the interception against Clemson that went off Malik Elzey's hip. That was not a turnover-worthy play as deemed by PFF. That's when they look and say the ball was there. Malik Elzey should have caught it. That was an unlucky situation where the ball bopped, you know, sort of bounced up in the air. There was one of the three interceptions against Tech. They had one turnover-worthy play. It was the overthrow to Tre'Dez Green on the left sideline, where Tre'Dez was open and Levitt just airmailed it, was intercepted. The two in the red zone, one of them was batted around, the other might have been the receiver breaking off a route or something like that. So he's also been plagued by 13 drops this year, credited drops from PFF. So I'm not excusing the interceptions. I'm just, again, we talk about PFF and he referenced it there. And clearly he said Charlie Weiss referenced it with him, so it's something that they look at. And I think that's not surprising because this is sort of symptomatic of Lane Kiffin, right? He looks at all the analytics, all the data. It doesn't mean he marries himself to any one metric, but it's all worth considering. So I think with Sam Levitt, the reason that I think that's notable is because when you look at Levitt historically throughout his career, first at Michigan State, then for 2 years at Arizona State, now at LSU. In the previous 3 years, he had 11 interceptions total. Two as a freshman at Michigan State in 23 attempts, by the way. But in 2024, at Arizona State, their playoff year, 350 attempts, he had six interceptions. 350 attempts, six interceptions. Last year at Arizona State, of course, he got hurt, but threw only three interceptions in 239 attempts. So he was actually pacing for fewer interceptions last year than he was as a sophomore. He was better. When you look at this season, eight interceptions through six games is a statistical anomaly. For all the talk about Sam Levitt not protecting the football or being careless or a gunslinger, all that stuff, the metrics show like that's not actually been the case for Levitt throughout his career. And if you want to look at that PFF stat as well, I'm getting to a point, I promise. The turnover-worthy plays in 25 at Arizona State, he had 12 of those. In the seven games that he played, there was only one game where he didn't have a turnover-worthy play. The final game played against Houston, he had three. Go back to the 2024 season when they made the college football playoff. He had

0: five turnover-worthy plays. All that to say, like, Leavitt has been a guy, historically, who has protected the football. Despite the fact that he will make some, you know, cowboy-type plays, turnovers haven't been a problem. The reason I think that that's significant is because it does speak to the opportunity for Leavitt to get it fixed, because this is an outlier. This hasn't been the norm for his career. So maybe a little more due diligence, maybe some better luck, and you see those turnover numbers come down. And LSU's absolutely going to need that in the second half of the season, because it goes without saying, especially when you go on the road in the conference, you turn the ball over, it is certainly going to affect your opportunity to win the football game. So, yes, he's got to be able to protect the football there. He also talked, by the way, about the, and this is what Lane Kiffin said with the fumble. The fumble was more concerning than the interception against Kentucky.
1: You know, the fumble was brutal. That one really stung just because the situation, and, you know, I really should have just scrambled to the right. You know, I thought about it actually going into the play, kind of tried to force a check down, and, like, I was going up to pass it, and it slipped out of my hand. There's, like, not much you can say there other than, you know, don't jump and pass the ball, especially at that point in the game. Like, I need to be, you know, a savvier player and not try to win the game on that play.
0: I think the way that Lane Kiffin said it, he needs to be more quarterback and less playmaker. When Sam Leavitt settles into that role, he's going to certainly be better, and LSU offensively will be better. They move the ball exceptionally well. They're one of the best in the country at chewing up yardage. They got to protect the football. They got to finish in the red zone. They do those two things, and they could be outstanding. You got half a season remaining. Try to get fixed and no margin for error. They're going to have Leavitt be better. Well, let's hear more from Sam Leavitt as we move throughout the show today. Show Up and Every Day is brought to you by Bud Light. 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All right, y'all, it's After Further Review. Thanks for hanging out with us here. Our Tuesday shows are powered by Sunshine, your hometown John Deere dealer in Louisiana. In 1 hour, our conversation with LSU junior defensive end Jordan Ross. You're going to love this conversation. Former top 10 overall player in the country. Spent two from Birmingham. Was not a Bama fan, by the way. You're going to love this. Spent two seasons at Tennessee, now at LSU. And really looking forward to bringing you that conversation here in 1 hour from right now. Let me knock out a break. When we come back, Shea Dixon, our buddy from On3, the Bengal Tiger. We all know the gigantic news that broke over the weekend. Five-star, number one receiver in the country, Easton Royal out of Brother Martin in New Orleans, flips from Texas, but not to LSU, instead to the Gators. 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
0: Every Tuesday, we talk a little Cruton with Shay Dixon from On Three, the Bengal Tiger. My goodness, there's a lot to dissect today. Shady, how are you, man?
11: I'm doing well. How are you, Matt?
0: Really well, thank you. The biggest story, the player we've literally talked about every single Tuesday that you and I have talked for like a year and a half now, Easton Royal. The flip did come. It's not LSU. It's Florida. Let's start with a reaction.
11: I think that just from reading what the reports are coming out of Gainesville, where people say they're talking to sources inside the building, and what's been reported nationally by folks on the rival side and even On Three, is that he was already commanding one of the bigger NIL price tags out there, being a number one wide receiver, and that Florida upped that number from where they were at to far beyond where LSU and Texas were, at least enough beyond to where, and like, I'll leave Texas out of this conversation. You feel for the Longhorns. It's like they finished third for a kid that they had committed the whole time. But I think the discussion, Matt, is a bigger one here. LSU clearly hit a threshold where, Lane Kiffin, or maybe specifically your GM, Billy Glasscock, who's been very open about how they operate, they get to a point where they say, nope, we're not going to do it. And then ultimately, as we saw, goes to Florida. Like, I don't think his relationships with the Florida staff and all that is all that much different than his relationship with Kiffin and Charlie Weiss and George McDonald and everyone on LSU staff, given he spent far more time here than in Gainesville. So if all things are kind of even and he sees, like, I could see myself playing at Florida and playing early, he's got a good agent, David Malagueta, and it sounds like he got a pretty big number relative to NIL.
0: Yes, the number Sam Spiegelman over at Rivals reported was 1.6, so it does put some context on that. I want to talk about what's next for LSU in a second, Shay, but let's hammer down a little bit on the why with Easton. if the number from Florida, as Sam reported, is 1.6, do we know where LSU capped out, which is something that I had been told in the past couple of weeks as well, is just LSU reached that threshold. They just weren't going any higher, and Florida was willing to push it.
11: Yeah, I don't think it wasn't that. And look, I think

0: that there was talk that they could get up to that number, but for Florida to be there and maybe be beyond that, I think speaks to the reality that this probably was a situation where LSU said, okay, well then we're not able to do that. That's not how we're operating. And look, I think when you listen to what Billy Glasscock, the GM, said at the coaches convention, where he was very candid about all of this, he specifically said, look, and talked a lot about, if you're not helping us in year one and you're commanding a high price dollar, then ultimately we're not going to sign you. Now, even if you think a kid like Easton can play year one, you could still hit a threshold where you say, hey, look, we're not going to allocate that much money to one player at, you know, for 1 year, because these are deals that get redone every year, as you know. But I thought one of the more interesting quotes, and I think it applies to this in a way, is he was asked, well, what happens with the highest evaluation players? And he said, if another SEC school thinks he's worth way more, they can have him. We believe in our approach, and every contract you do affects the next contract you do. So I'm approaching it very much like an NFL GM would. And look, he wasn't talking about Easton then, but he was asked specifically to talk about guys who are much like Easton, who are going to command the highest dollar amount at position, which is wide receiver here.
1: Shea Dixon's with us on Three the Bengal Tiger. So do we know if Easton still plans to make the rest of his visits, as this had recently been announced that, you know, he plans to be in Texas this weekend and then in Baton Rouge for Bama and Texas?
0: I think that's probably a wait and see. I think right now, if you're an LSU fan, you just say, hey, look, if the coaches are going to keep swinging, we'll see if he shows up in November to the games. He's publicly said he shut things down. Obviously, when you've got an agent and multiple schools working kind of through things, and then a flip is made, that you're at least at a point where you don't anticipate a week later you see another big shift. So, sure. Look, they'll keep chipping away here, but if LSU made a decision on where they were then, do they sort of go back on that at any point and say, okay, we will meet you a little bit, you know, halfway or whatever it might be. But I don't think that's going to happen right out of the gates when you've had these conversations, we know it, over the weekend before Easton committed and flipped to Florida. You know, LSU made their stance clear. I don't think they're going to change that right now. But look, as this season goes on, what happens, Matt, if the wide receivers don't look good? What happens if you've only got two guys all year that really ever did anything for you and you took 10-plus guys from the portal, right? So I think they're going to be managing the portal, but then that could also put some urgency on saying maybe we do go back on that Easton a little bit more.
1: Shea, let's assume that Easton Royal, this flip to Florida sticks, he signs with Florida in December. What options are there for LSU? Are there any in the high school class, or is this strictly, this is going to be a portal play?
0: I think it's a portal play. I mean, they did have a bunch of five stars come in at receiver in June. But look, even let's just give an example. Monsoon Sales is committed to Indiana. And you'd say, well, go after him. He's one of the top guys in the country. He visited, was from there, and he was on record as getting one of the biggest NIL packages that Indiana had offered during this recent stretch of, you know, them being pretty good at football. So anyone that you would go out and try to replace at an Eastern Royal level is going to command similar amount of money. I think they were sticking it out with Easton for the talent and the fact that he's Louisiana's top prospect and you're trying to keep those guys home. But even with all of that, you apparently hit a threshold. So I think that you wouldn't bend over backwards as much for other guys who are not from here that you didn't have as high on the board.
1: Makes sense. When we look at the receiver room for LSU next year, most of that room will have the option to come back. Any idea, Shea, yet, and this is very premature, but any idea yet on numbers for receiver this offseason, what they might be looking relative to what they currently have in the high school class and what they might be looking at the portal?
0: Yeah, I mean, look, they brought in a true freshman, right, in Corey Barber, who's a five-star, and we even see plays a little bit, right, like, but doesn't play a ton. So I don't think they're going to rely on any of these true freshmen. I think that, one, and this is what Billy Glasscock has to deal with, right, is that you're trying to get Winnie Watkins back. You're trying to get Jackson Harris back. you probably misstepped with a guy like Chase Brown, who has not made that jump from what he did at Kansas State to what he's done at LSU. You know, Eugene Wilson's interesting. He's outsnapped everybody in the receiver room, but he hadn't even scored a touchdown, and he's got 200 receiving yards or whatever it is. You know, like, what happens there? And then, Matt, like, at Ole Miss, they always played three or four receivers, and then there was a big drop-off. Well, that's how the snap count looks here, so they're doing the same thing. Did those other guys end up leaving? So you're probably going to the portal for some backups, but I have heard enough, and I think you probably have too, and I think anybody could just watch how this is unfolding, especially with Eastern Royal, that last year, yes, you did need to go take 10-plus guys, and Kiffin kind of publicly multiple times made reference to the Cam Coleman situation. Like, we didn't go get that one guy who cost the most. We, you know, got all of these guys, and you know, now we can hope some of them pan out, and then we don't risk one guy getting injured and that costing everything. I think they're taking a different approach this time. They'll go out chasing for the top receiver, just like they did at quarterback and at left tackle and at edge. I mean, these are very important positions. So, yes, you had to boost that room last year, given Billy Wright was the only player on the team that came back at receiver. So, naturally, you're going to the portal to take everybody. But this year, like you said, if you can get some of these guys back, you add some from the portal that are backups, you've signed some high school guys you can develop, I think you're going out and getting at least one player from the portal who has proven that you feel at this level in the SEC will step in right away and help you as a maybe a wide receiver one.
1: All right, Shea, obviously most of this conversation was going to surround Eastern Royal because it's just such a massive part of the recruiting narrative of this offseason. The other that's sort of percolating right now, it's worth a follow-up, is Ahmad Hudson. Remains committed to LSU, but there is a lot of internet chatter about an Ahmad Hudson flip to Nebraska. What can you tell us is the latest there?
0: I mean, Nebraska's always been around because of the basketball aspect, more so than football. And he made another visit over there, he and his mother. So it's worth keeping an eye on, right? Like, the Eastern Royal Florida stuff happened quite quickly. Florida got him to campus for the first time in for a game during the summer all era. And 2 weeks later, he's committed to him. So you're monitoring it. But I can tell you right now, too, LSU is on high alert with that. And also, in the wake of losing Eastern Royal, you can't go out and lose the number two player in the state now. And as a kid that's committed to you in two sports, obviously, but look, I'll go back to something Billy Glasscock said. He said, at the high school level, if we know that you will start in year one or year two, then we're going to invest in you. And so far they've done that with Ahmad, and we don't expect Tre'Davious Green to be here. And if you don't assign Ahmad Hudson, you're trying to go to the portal to find a tight end, which they might have to do anyways. So yes, I think that Ahmad is probably going to be prioritized even more than before. Does that mean you keep him? We'll see. But the rumblings have not been there to the point where it's imminent. I just think a lot of people are realizing, hey, look, he keeps taking a look at Nebraska. This is something to pay attention to.
1: He is Shea Dixon from On3, the Bengal Tiger. Make sure you get him at Shea Dixon. Interesting times as always as we steamroll toward that December signing day. Shea, we always appreciate the time. Thank you.
0: Thanks, Matt.
1: Okay. I do want to react to the Royal and Hudson stuff. Let me remind you about Hancock Whitney. Proud to be the official bank of LSU Athletics and of the New Orleans Saints, my bank as well. They've been committed to the Gulf South for 125 years, named one of America's best banks by Forbes each of the last 5 years. I mean, I've been a Hancock Whitney customer so long, I've been a customer before they merged into Hancock Whitney. 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Hancock Whitney, the official banking partner of the LSU Tigers and the New Orleans Saints, and me. All right, it's after further review. If you want to get a thought in on the Royals, so we didn't, look, there was so, oh man, we did touch on Easton Royal a bit Monday. But so much of Monday's show was recapping a hideous football weekend with LSU losing at Kentucky and the Saints laying down against the Vikings. We didn't go too deep into it. I do want to give you some more opinions on Royal and what LSU may do next. So we'll do that when we come back, go around the SEC. Today was SEC basketball media day, and, well, fog prevented the LSU contingent from making it. They still managed to speak to reporters. Let's hear some of what Will Wade had to say. Is his roster officially on the website now? Is that 10? All right, we're getting there to where maybe they can field a full team, right? Despite all the jokes. We'll get to all that here as we continue. Thanks for hanging out on a Tuesday edition of AFR.
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1: As the seasons change, the message sort of changes for us here when we talk about River City's one-hour air. I mean, I know it's, I mean, it's weird that it's 91 degrees here, and not that it's weird that it's 91 degrees in the middle of October. That's very common for South Louisiana. But it's 91 degrees, I'm telling you, about your heater, because you know as well as I do what's going to happen. Think about how many times for Halloween you've had that cold snap and you're wearing jackets at Halloween. 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
2: Thanks to Shea Dixon for joining us. Talk a little bit about Easton Royal, and I know just how that goes. I'm going to tell you, in a different era, I would have been way more moved by this. Because the importance of high school recruiting has just never mattered less than it does right now. I'm not saying it's irrelevant. It's never mattered less, because you can work so hard for so many months pulling together all the resources to put together a great high school recruiting class. And after 1 year, they can all transfer. And if you're paying a lot of those guys and they don't contribute year one, then what are you paying for? So, I mean, I would even point out, like, look at the current roster, where you have two exceptionally talented young players that are super high ceiling guys, with Lamar Brown and Richard Anderson. Lamar Brown was the number one player in the country. Richard Anderson was the number one defensive tackle in the country. These are exceptional football players with incredibly high ceilings, with all conference, all America potential. And both are barely seeing the field. Neither has played 100 snaps on the season. Richard Anderson has played about 80. Lamar Brown's played about 60 snaps through six games. Like, it's just never mattered less. Now, I want those guys to stay and play their whole careers at LSU and realize their physical ability and their talent, their potential at LSU, and be All-American players at LSU. And I think both have the potential to be that. But they're not right now. And so it's fair to say, what are you paying for right now? That's a fair question to ask. Again, I think both are outstanding. I've had a chance to cover those guys in high school, meet them. They're great young people. They love Louisiana. They love LSU. They're great representatives of the program. They're just not All-Americans as freshmen. And what freshmen are? It's super rare. I mean, Deuce Gerald's is super rare. And so when I look at Easton Royal, would I love for Easton Royal to come to LSU? Absolutely. There's a reason he's a five-star. He's got blazing. He's a track athlete. He's got great ability, catches the ball. I mean, by all accounts, a great young guy. Of course you want Easton Royal. It's why they put so much effort into recruiting Easton Royal. I also look and realize, what are the odds of Easton Royal as a true freshman stepping on campus and being a game changer, someone who's worth a seven-figure NIL deal? Not very good. I'll tell you right now, the highest paid player, the highest paid receiver on LSU's team, I'm not talking about Trey Dez, who's, if you throw Trey Dez in, that makes it Tim, but as a tight end, I'm talking about among the players listed as wide receivers, the highest paid receiver on LSU's team is Jace Brown. He was the most accomplished player that they got out of the portal from Kansas State, the highest ranked receiver. And you're not getting much for him. You went and found really productive players in Jackson Harris and Winnie Watkins, who Lane had at Ole Miss, and Roman Mothershed from Troy, who is now emerging into a really good target since Trey Dez has been out. My point is, like, you can find good, maybe even great receivers in the portal who are proven college receivers with a big bag that you now don't have to spend on a freshman. Now, maybe Easton Royal goes to Florida and has 70 catches for 1,600 yards and 12 touchdowns next year. And we're all looking going, should have paid that kid. And then maybe you get him in the portal later. Who knows? I don't know. It's just never mattered less. Now, I'll tell you this, that I believe of Royal and Ahmad Hudson, I think Ahmad Hudson is way more important because of the position he plays. Trey Dez Green gets hurt, and what did you have behind him? Nothing. It's why you move Roman Mothershed to tight end, to have a big-bodied pass-catching option at that spot. But he ain't helping you in the blocking game, which is why Zach Grace and Mothershed have kind of had a split time there. Malachi Thomas hasn't really emerged in that spot at all. And you got some young players behind him. Maybe J.C. Anderson becomes a really good player in time. I don't know. We'll see. But why do you think they were so hot and heavy after Daquan Wright? They knew what he could give them behind Trey Dez if you ended up in that spot. So if Trey Dez goes pro after this year, which most are assuming he will, at this point I'm actually not sure because of the injury, so we'll see. But it puts that much more emphasis on Ahmad Hudson, who also is a basketball player, who's a two-sport guy. So I would actually say, like, if you gave me the option, do I want Royal or Hudson? If you had to pick one, I would pick Ahmad Hudson. I think you and you also look at LSU's receivers. And again, don't misunderstand me. Yes, you want Easton Royal. I'm not saying you don't want Easton Royal. I'm just dealing the reality of the situation. Like, can you overcome Easton Royal not picking LSU? Yes. Look at your receivers. Look at your receivers and who also has remaining eligibility if you want him to come back next year. I mean, Winnie Watkins obviously can come back. Tyree Holloway, Malik Elzey, Josh Jackson. I'm going through all the scholarship receivers. Trey Wilson's a redshirt junior. He's got another year. Jace Brown has another year. If you want, I mean, he's a fourth-year guy. He's got another year. The only fifth-year senior is Trey Brown. He's the only one that's not able to come back. Jackson Harris can come back. Braden Allen, obviously, is a freshman. Corey Barber is a freshman. Jabari Mack is a freshman. Phillip Wright will be coming off the ACL. I mean, all of those guys can come back. The only receiver that you're going to lose for sure is Trey Brown. Everyone else can come back. And now you got a big pile of cash to spend that you had allocated or earmarked for Easton Royal that's not going to Easton Royal. So go in the portal and get a top-tier guy. But make sure you hold on to Ahmad Hudson, because I think he's more important to this class, the roster. If you lose Trey Dez, it's not as critical. If Trey Dez comes back, it's not as critical. But if you lose Trey Dez, Ahmad Hudson becomes vastly more important because of the position he plays. Okay, it's After Further Review. 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Let's go around the SEC.
0: Around the SEC, bringing you the biggest news from the nation's best conference. The Vanderbilt Commodores.
2: Vandy has dismissed wide receiver Caleb Barnett following his arrest. The sophomore receiver was arrested prior to the weekend. It was a violent fight downtown Nashville Saturday after Vandy's loss to Ole Miss, and Barnett allegedly strangled an individual. He's facing aggravated assault charges and others, two of which are felonies. He was a second-string player who had seen the field in 4 of the 6 games this season, had 7 catches, but Caleb Barnett is gone.
0: The Georgia Bulldogs.
2: Nash Johnson, a 3-star defensive back, has flipped from Auburn to Georgia. 6'1", 175. He's a cornerback. Visited Athens for the Oklahoma game and has now jumped into the Georgia class for 2027. Was once committed to Alabama, as a matter of fact. Picked Auburn on May 31st, just making his way throughout the SEC. He's a 3-star, the number 59 cornerback in America for the class of 2027.
0: The Oklahoma Sooners.
2: Brent Venables gave the latest on offensive tackle Michael Fasusi, the former 5-star, who hadn't touched the field since the season opener back on September the 4th. Venables said he's just about ready and characterized the left tackle as, quote, fine. Said, I'm excited. Everyone's excited to get another really good player back. Bisoussi, 6'5", 319, is a sophomore, former five-star, the number one offensive tackle in the country when he signed. Started 10 games last season as a true freshman, all at left tackle.
0: The Alabama Crimson Tide.
2: And a little scheduling note here is Bama has added FCS opponents for 2027 and 2029. Not a great indicator of what might be coming for future scheduling in the Southeastern Conference for those of us who want to get rid of these awful football games. Bama will play Mercer in 2027, and then they'll play Gardner-Webb in 2029 because that's what we all wake up in the morning when football season starts and just salivate over. Alabama against Mercer and Gardner-Webb. This is what we want. We don't want expanded playoffs. We don't want more meaningful games. We want Bama against Gardner-Webb and Mercer. You got it. All right, there you have it. That is Around the SEC. It's After Further Review. 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Bunky and below. You want a deer? You're going to Sunshine. 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Pop on in to Sunshine, your hometown John Deere dealer in Louisiana. All right, it's After Further Review. Kellen Moore met with reporters Monday as they tried to turn the page from that atrocious loss to the Minnesota Vikings to this week's game at the Meadowlands against the Giants. We'll let you hear some from the Saints coach in about 15 minutes. Our sit down with LSU edge Jordan Ross, 30 minutes from right now. When we come back, Will Wade met with reporters, gave an update on this was media days for the SEC, and gave an update on his roster, including the update that a lot of people have been waiting for with RJ Lewis. We'll get to that as we continue. It's AFR.
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4: 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I open up a throttle and start her a little dust.
5: Hey! 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And they got basketball players. Pull this up, Paulie. How about it? All those jokes about LSU having five players. Nope. They got 10 listed now. Luke Stansberry, Abdi Bashir, Austin Nunez, Donovan Dent, Bradley Fife, Jordan Bender, Mo Diabate, Strake Peterson.
6: Strake's a good name.
5: Strake? Oh.
6: No. Could it be Strock?
5: Sorry, no. Strake Pearson.
6: Pearson.
5: Oh, well, look, it does have a little ear there for the pronunciation. Oh, the pronunciation guide isn't for the first name. It's for Pearson.
6: Oh.
5: I think we got it. We got Pearson. P-E-A-R-S-O-N.
6: Yeah. Never had a Pearson play any sport at LSU before.
5: Michael Ruzic and Divine Ugochukwu are your 10 players on the LSU roster right now. Okay.
6: Forgot we had that, didn't you?
5: I did, yeah. I feel like I've said Divine Ugochukwu before. Ugochukwu. We haven't used it.
6: We're using it now.
5: Let's go. The one name I didn't mention is R.J. Lewis, the former Big East Player of the Year at St. John's. We sort of know how that's all gone. He was part of the injunctive hearing to get his injunction to play. Was granted that in the Baton Rouge courtroom, but of course the rule changes by the SEC presidents, which encompass the football players, also would seemingly encompass R.J. Lewis, who, remember, played at St. John's, declared for the draft, went undrafted, signed a two-way contract, but ultimately tried to come back to school. Well, Will Wade was asked at SEC Basketball Media Day for an update on R.J. Lewis.
7: We're going to follow all the SEC protocols with him. I think it's been pretty clear what the SEC protocols all are on that. He didn't travel with us to McNeese, and he hasn't been rostered.
5: So the SEC protocols are he signed a two-way contract in the NBA. He's ineligible. And I know there's a lot of people that don't like me saying it. He shouldn't play. There is a dramatic difference between R.J. Lewis and those football players because R.J. Lewis chose, with remaining eligibility, to go enter the draft. Went undrafted, signed a two-way contract, then tried to come back. That is no different whatsoever from what Alabama did last year. So if I was not okay with it with Alabama, I ain't okay with it with R.J. Lewis. So it's the right thing for him not to play. Here was Will on his available roster.
7: Well, we got a pretty good idea who we're going to play, and we got a pretty good idea who's eligible. Mm-hmm. You know, you guys in the media make a massive deal about a lot of this. I think if you ask Mo, if you ask any of our players, I mean, we just kind of go about the same thing every day. We don't worry about what anybody else is saying or what anybody else really thinks. We're pretty secure in who we are and pretty secure in what we're doing. And look, we'll see how it all shakes out. I've been open and transparent about that from the start.
5: Tigers have an exhibition against UCF on Wednesday at the Maravich Center. They'll also play an exhibition in Tallahassee against Florida State on next Saturday, October the 24th. And then they'll open up the season on November the 3rd at home against LSU New Orleans, the Purple Privateers, coming to the PMAC. All right, SportsCenter, Hour 2 is next.
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13: I'm Ed Megan. We start with baseball. The American League Championship Series resuming tonight in Tampa. Will be game two between the Guardians and the Rays after Cleveland won game one last night. Our coverage on ESPN Radio gets underway at 7:30 Eastern. Tomorrow, our coverage continues with the National League Championship Series from L.A. Game three with the Dodgers and the Brewers, with Milwaukee leading 2-0. In football, according to the NFL Network's Ian Rappaport of Mike Garofalo, the Rams have cut kicker Harrison Meavis. He had a field goal blocked in overtime last night in the team's loss to the Bills. In his place, the Rams have signed kicker Blake Groupe from the Jets practice squad. As far as the Bills, ESPN Radio's Chris Canty says they will continue to ride their quarterback.
14: The Buffalo Bills are going to ride with Josh Allen. All of the ups and downs, the roller coaster that is, and they're gambling that they're going to come up on the right side of it. He's coaching the game aggressively.
13: The Bills are now 4-1 on the season. The league has suspended Bears defensive end Montez Sweat 2 games for violating the league's policy on performance-enhancing substances. League sources have told ESPN's Jeremy Fowler, the NFL Network's Ian Rappaport, Jaguars tackle Anton Harrison will have arthroscopic surgery on his knee.
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0: with us, AFR, powered by Sunshine, your hometown John Deere dealer in Louisiana. I'm Matt.
1: Love you, Matt.
0: Paul O'Neill.
2: They're chanting Paul O'Neill's name.
0: Mute so. And Mr. Toby Tomplay. All right, we're here. Glad you are as well. Get out there. Make it a good one. Sean Salisbury here in 1 hour. LSU Edge Jordan Ross coming up in about 15 minutes from right now. I was up perusing the interwebs there during the top of the hour break. Gail Benson was a guest today and the featured speaker at the New Orleans Quarterback Club. Ken Trahan and the gang down there do a great job. They credit Crescent City Sports for posting the video. And Mrs. Benson opened her remarks with some comments about the current state of the Saints. Candidly, in the nearly 2 minutes of her opening remarks about the current state of the Saints, I'll just warn you, there's nothing really descript here. It feels like a lot of strongly worded nothing, but here's what Grandma Gail had to say.
3: I want to address where we stand. R1-4. I don't need to quote. That is not acceptable to me. And it falls short of what our fans truly deserve. I hear the frustration directed toward our team and our organization. It is not lost on me. Our fans invest their time, their hearts in the Saints. They are right to expect more than we have delivered. As an owner, the responsibility does start with. I will not make excuses, and I will not accept this level of performance as our standard. Our obligation to deliver better football remains very clear. To the coaches here today, you all know what leadership requires. You confront the problems, make corrections, and hold yourself to the same standard you demand of others. That is what I expect. Throughout our organization. To our fans, I hear you very loudly. I understand your disappointment, and I share your determination to see this team succeed. Your support deserves a response you can see on the field. We cannot change the results of our first 5 games. We are responsible for what we do next. I expect better. Our fans deserve better, and I am determined to see that we do it.
0: There was a lot of verbiage there. She said she won't accept this as the standard. It's on them as leaders to identify problems, make corrections. She said, I expect better. The fans.

0: is how much teeth are into these words. How much bite is behind the bark? It's one thing to say it's on us to identify problems and make corrections. It's one thing to say you expect better. It's one thing to say you're going to hold people accountable. It's another to actually do it. So at what point do you do something about it? I can appreciate Gail Benson going to the New Orleans Quarterback Club, publicly making these remarks, acknowledging the failures, the shortcomings, and using strong rhetoric about identifying problems and making corrections and expecting better and all that sort of stuff. But then what do you do about it? Okay, what are the problems and how do you make those corrections? And if they're not made, when do you actually hold people accountable? That's what I want to see. Again, I can respect standing in front of a room and saying, we have these problems. You're acknowledging a problem exists. That's a good start. Now, what do you do about it? And if nothing changes, do we actually see any action on the back end? Do we actually see changes within the organization? Because to this point, Gail Benson, and I'm specifically talking about Mickey Loomis here, but let me be very clear. I'm specifically talking about Mickey Loomis because she has been unwilling, despite the fact that you have not made the postseason since the COVID year, Drew Brees' last season. You have not made the postseason since COVID. Mickey Loomis has only received praise from Gail Benson. She praised him for the Derek Carr situation and how they handled all of that. She praised him for the Sean Payton trade and getting the draft capital. Like, she has only praised Mickey Loomis when you and I and everyone else is looking at him going, you built a crap roster and haven't made the playoffs in half a decade. You bombed on the Dennis Allen hire, and so far it ain't looking great on the Kellen Moore hire. So when do you actually do something about it? Now, maybe this team gets hot. Maybe they get healthy, they go on a run, and all of this quiets down. That would be amazing. I would love to see that. Trust me, it's not fun to sit here every week and watch bad football and have to talk about bad football when all of you, rightly, are checking out. I'd rather them win. If that means keeping Kellen Moore and Mickey Loomis, great. It means they're winning. I just don't know how much faith I have in that. I've got a large enough sample size of Mickey Loomis's tenure to say there is way, way, way, way, way more Jim Hazelate and Dennis Allen and Aaron Brooks and Derek Carr and Andy Dalton and Jameis Winston than there is Sean Payton, Drew Brees. I don't have any confidence in him to get it right. Maybe he proves me wrong. I do not believe he will. To this point, I also do not believe Gail Benson will hold Mickey Loomis accountable. If one day I'm wrong and she does fire him or reassign him and get someone in charge of Saints operations as the general manager who is actually competent and can bring some new voice and vision and leadership and direction to this organization, great. I just don't think I see that. She can stand up there at that press luncheon or the quarterback club luncheon today and use this strong, nondescript, but strong rhetoric. I need to see some action behind it if things persist this way. Go lose to the Giants. Go lose in Paris. Start 1-6 going into your bye. Like, are you spinning your wheels? What are you actually doing? Time will tell there. Kellen Moore met with reporters on Monday and was asked about the confidence. I mean, you could tell this is where the line of questioning and the conversation around this organization is going. It's about like confidence with the team after a 3-game losing streak.
1: I think our guys have the right mindset. This is the NFL. No week's going to be easy. We've unfortunately missed 3 opportunities, and we have to respond the right way, which I know our guys will. And I think we have great opportunities ahead of ourselves. And we have a great opportunity to focus on this Giants game and then

0: move forward after that.
1: Why do you think your guys will respond the right way? It's like, I don't believe your guys will respond the right way. And that's not me being negative. Like, I watched you blow a double-digit second-half lead at home to the Raiders and would think, man, they're going to be ticked. And Dome coming in that environment, this is going to be awesome. Here comes the avalanche of emotion and the bounce back. And you got clobbered. And after that embarrassing performance, I sat here on that Tuesday and said, if you have any pride whatsoever as a professional, you are going to pick yourself up and go give the best effort of the year against Minnesota after that embarrassment. What happened? You got smacked around on your home field by Minnesota. I'm not confident in this team's ability to show up, to bounce back, to give a great effort. They haven't. They've shown you and me, they've shown us the opposite. So why should I believe they're going to go to New York and put forth a great effort and go win a football game on the road? But this is the line of questioning. He was asked about, does he have any concern maintaining buy-in from the team right now?
0: Yeah, I think our guys are focused on sticking together and finding a solution together. I think that's what these NFL seasons naturally take, no matter the teams that go all the way to the end or the teams at every other level. And so, you know, you're going to go through these bumps. You got to stick together on it. You got to find the solutions together. I think our guys are focused on that. I like our plan. I like our focus.
1: Okay. Words. So every time I listen to you know, Kellen Moore is starting to sound more and more like Charlie Brown's teacher. It's just noise. It's just white noise. I mean, I hear sounds coming from Kellen Moore. I don't believe he's actually saying anything of merit. But Grandma Gail said she will not accept this as the standard. It's on them as leaders to identify problems and make corrections. And they all expect better, and the fans deserve better. Okay. We'll see. 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All right, it's after further review. Glad you're aboard with us here on this Tuesday edition of AFR. All throughout the football season, I'm sure you've heard these conversations, and thank you for being with us. Our friends over at FMOL Health, our Lady of the Lake, have invited us to participate in this interview series with their NIL athletes. So all throughout the year, we'll have the opportunity here on AFR and on Locked On LSU to sit down for one-on-one conversations with two LSU football players every week. Those conversations have been awesome. I appreciate so much the feedback we've gotten from so many of you on this interview series, an opportunity really to get to know these players, especially in the NIL era where guys come and go and their time here is fleeting and you maybe don't ever get to know the athlete over 3, 4, 5 years. This has been a really cool opportunity for me, and I appreciate the great feedback we've gotten and certainly appreciate Our Lady of the Lake for letting us do this and participate. Had a chance today to visit with LSU edge Jordan Ross, former top 10 overall prospect in the country. You'll hear that conversation next on AFR.
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1: 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Sean Salisbury's coming up in 40 minutes when we start hour number 3. But I loved this conversation. I had a chance earlier today to sit down with Tennessee transfer Jordan Ross. Talked about a lot with the former top 10 overall pick. We continue our series on behalf of FMOL Health, our Lady of the Lake Championship Health partner of LSU Athletics. Very pleased today to be joined by LSU junior defensive end Jordan Ross. How are you, man?
10: Doing good. How are you, man?
1: Doing fantastic. It's great to talk to you. So I got to start with how your career at LSU started. First game right out the chute, a freaking pick six?
10: Yeah.
1: All right, walk me through the play.
10: We get the play call. You know, I had some trouble during practice. I kept messing it up. But I listened to Coach Baker. He kept saying, big too, little too. And I like started imagining it in my head. So I did it. The play is big too, little too. Started dropping back in coverage. Then I'm not expecting him to throw it my way because it's like I'm literally like in the middle of it. And he ends up throwing it to me. I catch it. I was surprised I caught it. Then I start like cutting back across the field. Then all I just hear like like a bunch of fans start screaming,

0: everything, like the whole mindset went blank.
1: Okay, you said you were messing it up in practice. What were you messing up in practice?
0: I would just be going like straight back. Like I wouldn't really sell the big two. Like I
1: would. So what is it? What's big two, little two? What does that mean?
0: Like selling upfield. Like I'm about to rush.
1: Okay. So you drop in coverage, you get the pick, you score. Do you remember anything afterwards?
0: I remember, I think it was P-Will like screaming. Like he's like, I got like a picture of it at home, like him like raising his hands, like keep going to the end zone. Then like me, Witt, and P-Will, and like all like Cooley, like, we're all right beside this family, because the students, because I just went like straight to the student section, because that's what Cooley told me to do, because like we're always going to the student section to catch a pick or something. So I went to the student section, and I had no idea like family sits right there, like eats and watches the game. So I think we were like next to like this small family, and they were excited and livid. And I think Witt just like bear hugged the kid and brought him into like our little group. We start celebrating. It was awesome.
1: Okay, so I went to look this up. It's not your first touchdown of your career.
0: Oh, no, it's not.
1: So first game of your college career, mm-hmm. you block a punt and score.
0: Yeah.
1: Would you rather a pick six or a punt block, scoop, and score?
0: Let's say pick six.
1: Okay. You said you were surprised you caught it?
0: Yeah.
1: Were you not ever like, as a kid, you never had the ball in your hand? Nobody ever threw you passes or anything?
0: I caught some in high school, but it's not really like, as a defense player, like deep saying, you're not really like, you're not really dropping a lot on coverage, and they're not really throwing you to your side most of the time.
1: Let athleticism take over and work pretty well. Man, I want to talk a little bit about your background. I think most people know your story, right? I mean, you were a top 10 overall player in the country coming out of high school. By the way, from Birmingham, were you a Bama guy growing up?
0: No, I was an Auburn guy.
1: Auburn? Possibly Auburn from Birmingham. How did that work out?
0: My family's an Alabama fan, so like I was like kind of like the black sheep of the family.
1: That's going to be well received here. Okay, so you're in Birmingham. You grew up an Auburn fan. How did you end up at Tennessee?
0: I didn't really know much about Tennessee growing up. They were like really horrible, like when I was growing up. So they were really too good. All I knew was like Alabama just went there and just beat them every time. But they recruited me pretty hard in high school. I had a great relationship with some of the coaches, but most of those coaches there are pretty much gone. Mm. That's what really led me to leave.
1: Yeah. Did LSU recruit you in high school?
0: They did, but
1: everybody did, right?
0: I mean, yeah. It wasn't as hard as it was now.
1: So after 2 years, you go in the portal. What was that decision like to have that option? Why did you make that decision to leave Tennessee?
0: I made the decision most likely because it was going to be my third position coach. I had my first position coach. Mm-hmm. He left his first year. My second position coach, he got fired my second year. Then they wanted me to stay and get a third position coach. Then my DC left. My DC got fired. So it was like, it's pretty much, I was starting over. So I really wanted a chance of like where I could pick where I want to start over instead of somebody else coming in and just making sure I start over somewhere else.
1: So what was appealing about LSU?
0: Coach Lucas, Coach Aaron Lucas, what he did at South Carolina, he did really good. I really did a lot of background checker with Coach Baker, like how he plays his defense and what his edges get to do. And it kind of, brought me back to high school where I could just play freely and play myself.
1: Jordan Ross is with us on behalf of FMOL Health, our Lady of the Lake, championship health partner of LSU Athletics. I'm glad you talked. I had notes here to ask you about both Blake Baker and Sterling. So let's start with Coach Baker. It's always interesting to talk to the guys. We go out there and we can see some of the practice, and you see Blake in the cleats and he's running around. He's all energy and the guys seem to love it. Yeah. From your perspective, why do you enjoy playing for him in that defense?
0: Because he's very, like, he's not really, like, all, like defensive coordinators you use, coordinators that you see. Most defensive coordinators aren't really just running around like everybody else. They're mostly, like, just sitting back and watching the plays happen. But he's more of interacting, and, like, he might scream, he might cuss us out and scream at us, but it's, like he'll come back to him and tell us, like, hey, that's, like I'm telling you because I don't want you to keep messing up. Like, he tells us, like, you can mess up one time, but don't keep having the same one mistake.
1: Yeah. What about Sterling Lucas? That's obviously, you know, we've gotten to know Blake Baker. He's been at LSU a while in two different stints. It's first year for Coach Lucas. You mentioned like it kind of brought you a little back to high school and what you're able to do. Yeah. What has Sterling Lucas done that's sort of been the unlock for you so far? I mean, you've already surpassed your TFL and sack totals from a year ago, already halfway through the season.
0: Yeah. I would say him just staying on me and like trying to, because right now I only have like half a sack, and it's pretty much the exact same stats I had last year, but I need to get more sacks. And that's what he emphasizes, getting sack, what he mostly said all the time, stop the run, have some fun. You know, third down is really the members down, so that's what he says all the time.
1: I love it. 4.5 TFLs, 1.5 sack, a pick six so far halfway through the season. Big things to come in the second half. You know, you mentioned celebrating that interception and Witt kind of pulling a kid into the huddle.
0: Yeah.
1: You know, Witt obviously in Lane has said it, you know, you don't really replace a guy like that. Yeah. From your perspective, and you haven't gotten to play long with Witt before the injury, but what, from your perspective, when you lose a player like that, what's been that impact?
0: It was definitely a huge impact because he's really the voice of the defense, and he gets everybody going. Like, he gets our energy going, and like if we're doing bad, he cusses us out just like Coach Baker. So he gets on us too. But we're trying to get that voice back. You know, like I'm not really a big talker on the defense, but like I had to get up to a bigger role where I'm actually start talking to the defense and. Like, I'm telling somebody, you got to do this and do that. Because that was pretty much Witt's job and telling the whole defense what they're supposed to do. And TJ Daughtry, he's done a great job of getting on the defense up and that we're slacking in practice and gets on us.
1: You mean to tell me Witt Weeks curse somebody out?
0: Oh, Witt Weeks cusses everybody out.
1: Come on.
0: Like, if you're not doing your job, he'll point you out. He'll put a name to it.
1: In 4 years, I don't think I've heard Witt Weeks say an unkind word about anybody. Now, that's in interviews and things like that. You mean on the field, he'll be out there letting some –
0: Oh,
1: let some fly?
0: Oh, yeah. We have a standard that we're supposed to be held to, and if you're not held that standard, he'll get on to you. Because he's been here for about 4 years, yeah? 4 years, yeah, and he knows that standard.
1: Yeah.
0: So he holds us to it.
1: Jordan, what's this week, obviously coming off the tough loss against Kentucky, what's the mood been like for the team at practice or in the locker room?
0: Just keep your head down. Keep working. Don't keep your head in the past. Keep being present. So we're really just focused on Mississippi State right now, and we're not really looking back. We're not looking back at the Kentucky game because it's over. We can't do nothing about that right now. So we're just keeping our heads straight and getting dirty.
1: So you prepare for Mississippi State, but the interesting thing is there's this injury, you know, with Kamario Taylor. He's such a huge part of their offense. He's outstanding. Yeah. So there's this uncertainty if he's going to play. Like, how do you prepare this week when you're not sure what quarterback you're going to face?
0: We just prepare like how we always do, and If he is playing, we're praying like he is playing. We're always praying like if somebody is playing, because we're not gonna prepare like he's not playing. Then he comes out, then he is, and then sure. We just mess up our whole game plan.
1: Do you watch film of both guys? Because the backup played a little bit in the fourth quarter against Alabama after Kamario was injured. So like, do you watch film of both?
0: We watch film on both, but Aaron's really mostly watches the. Offensive tackles, and we look at how far the QB drops from the pocket. We see if he stays in the pocket. We see if he steps up. We pretty much just watch everything.
1: Yeah. A couple more here with Jordan Ross on behalf of FMOL Health, our Lady of the Lake Championship Health Partner of LSU Athletics. What's been the best part about living in Baton Rouge?
0: I'd say the food. Food's pretty good.
1: It's a pretty popular answer, actually.
0: Yeah. I gained a little pound since I've been here. Had to work that off. I realized that the hard way. But it's been, and it's really, it's different. People love LSU football. They love it because that's the only thing here, like Louisiana football, LSU. That's what everybody loves. When I was in Alabama, it was Alabama, Auburn. But here, it's just LSU.
1: Yeah. What's been your favorite thing to eat so far? And you're from the South, so it's not like this. Is there anything new that you've discovered here?
0: I wouldn't say new.
1: Yeah.
0: But they got this spot that's called Ruby Slipper.
1: Yeah.
0: Really good. I love that place. That's a really good restaurant. I like to eat at.
1: You have brunch there?
0: Dude, sometimes my girlfriend.
1: See?
0: And Sullivan's. Sullivan's is a really good steakhouse. I love eating with my girlfriend. It's really good. And my family.
1: He's figured it out a little bit. Got to get you over to Supper Club, too. Have you been yet?
0: I've not been to there.
1: Oh, we got to get
0: you. I heard it's really good.
1: Oh, bro, we got to get you to Supper Club. Take special night. Take your girlfriend. Anniversary night. Take her to Supper Club.
0: Supper Club?
1: Yeah.
0: I think I heard it with the Office Online. They went one time. Said it's a big bill.
1: It's a good thing that NIL exists. Like, you can put the bill. Like, when I was in college, wasn't nobody doing that. And obviously, look, you're a junior, so you have another year. When do you start thinking about a decision for next year? Plan to be back?
0: I don't really think about it. I really just try to focus on this season and try to make as most plays as right now. And by the end of this season, I'll make that decision.
1: Tiger Stadium or Neyland Stadium?
0: Tiger Stadium.
1: Come on.
0: Yeah.
1: Why?
0: By the fans, it's nothing like it since I've been here, and I never heard anything louder when I got that pick six. And it's just, they're going, and they're always trying to get you up. Like they're singing a song where, I can't remember what, the Boosie song.
1: Yeah.
0: And they just said, I think, yeah, that's what we were playing because we always listen to it during practice. And I remember the first game, we turned on, set it off, and I just hit, you could hear everybody singing it. And I was, that was so surprising for me.
1: You're going to play at Neyland mm-hmm. in November. Have you thought about what that's going to be like going back?
0: It's going to be pretty interesting with Lane being there, too.
1: Huh?
0: That's all. It's going to be an interesting game, but I can't wait to play against some of my old teammates.
1: Yeah. Yeah. Jordan Ross, on behalf of FMOL Health, our Lady of the Lake Championship Health Partner of LSU Athletics. Congrats on the great first half of the season. Continued good health, success. We appreciate the time.
0: Yes, sir. Appreciate you.
2: And I've really enjoyed those conversations. Thanks to Jordan Ross for his time and his candor. All those guys for taking time to sit with us. Of course, thanks to our friends at FMOL Health, our Lady of the Lake Championship Health Partner of LSU Athletics. 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South Point Volkswagen, what's your direction? Okay, y'all, we're halfway home here on this Tuesday edition of AFR, powered by Sunshine, your hometown John Deere dealer in Louisiana. 30 minutes from right now, Sean Salisbury will be with us. I'm very much looking forward to our convo with Sean, as I do every week. Talk a little bit about what in the world is going on with the Saints offense. Tyler Shuck, which we're a month removed from him throwing for 400 yards. He couldn't crack the century mark on Sunday against the Vikings. And Sam Levitt, like, are the turnovers actually something he can fix? Because it is, as we talked about to open the show, it's a statistical anomaly for him in his career. So it feels like they should be fixable, but what can you do to fix them? We'll get to all that with Sean coming up here in about half an hour. Stay with us. We'll roll along on AFR.
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4: 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I'm meteorologist Jay Grimes with Premier South. It's nothing but blue skies at PremierSouthLA.com.
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7: How's Jordan Tyson doing? Is there a chance to practice this week?
8: We'll see. Not right now. But he's progressing well. He's doing a good job.
9: Kellen Moore, when asked about Jordan Tyson, progressing well, not ready to practice yet. There's one more follow-up about the three-week window. Remember, when a player returns from IR, they have 3 weeks to be added to the active roster. This was what Kellen Moore had to say.
10: Like, the three-week practice window includes the bye week, correct?
8: It could, yes.
10: Yeah. So would you have the opportunity to be able to activate things and still be able to utilize that week as opposed to?
8: Yeah. Obviously, it's a different type of week than a normal week, but guys can work here, and we'll just see where we're at. Obviously, that's a few weeks away.
9: It was Ross Jackson there asking the questions, and it's noteworthy because, in theory, what you'd like to do when you activate a player, when a player returns from IR, you have 3 weeks to make them active in a game. And so what Ross was asking there is, does the bye week count toward that 3 weeks, or would you have to go beyond the bye week? So, for example, if you return from IR this week but didn't play against the Giants, didn't play in Paris, would the bye the following week count, and then you could activate him when you come back from the bye? Is the way that was phrased. So the short answer from Kellen Moore is yes, but they're not there or deciding what they want to do yet. But hopefully it's sooner than later, because I think what we're all itching to see right now is what this team looks like when whole. So that's getting Tyson back healthy, Kelvin Banks, Travis Aitchen back healthy. So this offense looks like what it was meant to look like from jump. And does it change things dramatically? Maybe adding Jordan Tyson is going to be the unlock to add that dynamic, explosive pass catcher that can stretch a defense, and maybe it opens up the running game. I don't know. I'm not super optimistic at this point. I'm hopeful, but it's something that bears watching right now. And that's just a quick look at the time frame, how that may all work. While the Saints are clearly struggling, LSU is coming off their second loss of the season, which has kind of put the playoff hopes on life support. Sam Levitt met with reporters on Tuesday and talked about the message to the team after losing the second game of the season.
11: After a loss, sometimes it's difficult because you look into situations like, you know, what did we not do to win the game or what did we do to lose the game? And sometimes, you know, there's not like too many coaching points and there's not too many things to change. So I think it's difficult sometimes.

0: times, like, you want to go back and go to work, but there's not necessarily, like, so many things to change, and you don't panic. So that's kind of the message right now. Just keep putting our heads down. Our offense has been getting better week by week. You know, I'm not on the defensive side of the ball. They've been doing an incredible job all season. You know, nothing but faith in them there. But, yeah, offense, just keep getting better. You know, every single day, what can you do to improve?
1: For whatever it's worth, I know the conversation here has been overtly negative after the loss to Kentucky, as well it should be. It is a terrible loss for all the reasons we've talked about. If your target is 10-2 to get into the playoff, understanding you still have Bama, Texas coming up, albeit at home, losing at Kentucky is not one you can afford. Without having to then do something improbable. But materially, it hasn't really changed much of LSU's projection. ESPN does like their college football playoff predictor and, you know, who's in, bubble teams, all that sort of stuff. And they look at each league. So for right now, if the playoff were today, Georgia, Texas, Bama, and Ole Miss would be in. Kentucky and Missouri, they say, would be on the wrong side of the bubble. Interestingly, Mississippi State, Tennessee, Oklahoma, Florida, LSU, Auburn, they list as too early to tell. And then out would be Arkansas, Vandy, A&M, South Carolina. So obviously LSU not out, but Kentucky, Missouri are those bubble teams right now that are on the wrong side. And when you just look at the objective metrics and data, FPI didn't alter their outlook for LSU. The FPI numbers have Georgia as the best team in the conference, number two nationally. Bama is number five nationally, number two in the SEC. One spot ahead of Texas, who's sixth nationally. And then there's LSU in the FPI, the fourth best team in the Southeastern Conference and the eighth best team nationally. So the computers still really like LSU. It's just, as they note, a brutal way to lose your second game of the season when the committee does not give you any grace. You're not going to be rewarded for blowing out Clemson, and you're going to be punished for losing that game despite the fact that it was a two-point conversion in overtime. It's just how the committee is shown they look at things. It is a beauty pageant based on the win-loss record and nothing else. So if they have to start debating the difference with two lost teams, that's fine. But if you're a three lost team, you're not in the conversation with the two lost teams. It's just what history has shown us over this era. So we know the answer. You don't have any margin for error. And while Leavitt was talking about right there, the message with two losses, it's something Lane Kiffin was also asked about on Monday.
2: Yeah, staying to your standards. You know, that's why I don't set goals with numbers of wins and those things and stuff, like, because your standards are what matters. The goals will dictate how you work. If you have these goals at once, oh, well, this is what I was trying to get out of the goal, or individually the players put these stat goals on and then, man, they're not playing as much, they're not having the stats, well, then what? So it's about your process. It's about how that you work and how you come to work every day. Now all of a sudden, do you not do the extra stuff on Sunday you've been coming in for? You know, that's the challenge to them, because that's why I point out in the meetings all the things in it, like, so that you don't, when you lose a game, now I need to change what I'm doing. Now you lose by 30 points, you got to look at some things. You have four chances to win. Here's all these plays that if one of these plays goes right and we win one of these plays, you're winning today. And everybody's like, man, you guys are really resilient. You handled a hostile crowd, man, way to overcome. Like, and it's 1 yard, you know, so I don't overreact either way. Just like if we would have won, stop them on the 2-point play or any of those four scenarios, I would have been over saying, man, we played amazing. You know, we overcame adversity. I would say, hey, we got some issues to work on.
1: You know, one of the things over the many years of listening to coaches and players speak, one of the ways you know if you have player buy-in is if the players are in press conferences or media availability and they are parroting what their coach says. So on Monday, you hear Lane Kiffin say, we don't really need to change anything because we're a play away from winning. And then on Tuesday, Sam Leavitt effectively says, we don't need to change anything because we're a play away from winning. You can tell that they're still listening and the message is resonating. They do just have to go execute. Tackle a guy on the punt return. Sam Leavitt, find the open receiver in a goal-to-go situation that's standing there in the corner of the end zone. I mean, those two things, one of those two things, you win the game in regulation. So it's massively disappointing, but they're not far away. Okay, it's after further review. Muse will do Tigers and the Pros to wrap up hour number two on a Tuesday edition of AFR powered by Sunshine, your hometown John Deere dealer in Louisiana. It's AFR.
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2: Tigers in the pros. They still bleed purple and gold. They're just really rich now.
3: All right, we'll start with Monday Night Football. Rams are on the field. It means Omar Spates, former Tiger. Four total stops in the game. Three of those were solo there for Spates.
1: What a game.
3: It was. It was a very good game last night. Very good game.
1: They cut the thicker kicker today.
3: They did. Did you see who they signed in place of the
1: Poopy Groupie.
3: There he is. Yes, indeed.
1: I didn't realize Josh Allen was 0-7. In overtime before last night. Had never won an overtime game in his career.
3: I didn't realize that either until this morning.
1: You didn't watch the game?
3: No, I watched the game.
1: You didn't watch overtime?
3: As soon as the field goal went through, I changed channel. Like, as soon as the field goal went through, I just changed channel.
1: They mentioned it in overtime.
3: Oh, did they? Then I must not have been paying attention. No, I watched the James Cook fumble, the Mevis block kick.
1: I felt
3: kick,
1: so like, bad for James Cook. Like, yeah. He was... You know what I liked about if you didn't watch the game? So Buffalo gets the ball in overtime. James Cook fumbles when they're going in. I mean, they're in field goal range. But and then the Rams went down. Mevis has his kick blocked. If he makes it, the game's over. James Cook's on the sideline, and he was, like, emotional, like, visibly, like, tears in his eyes. I love that someone cares that much. Like, I love that he cares that much. Like, not everybody does. I love that he cares that much. Anyway, go ahead. Sorry.
3: Yeah, no, that was awesome. All right, so the Miami Dolphins, they released a former first rounder today from their practice squad, Mazi Smith, former first rounder. They signed Jordan Jefferson.
1: Oh, the defensive lineman.
3: The defensive lineman. Okay. Jordan Jefferson. Remember, fourth round pick for the Jaguars back in 2024, spent his final season of college football at LSU. He's had stints with the Niners, the Bengals, and the Chargers, 10 games, 12 tackles, and a sack. He's now on the Miami Dolphins practice squad. One more to get to here. Half good, half bad news here for Will Campbell. So, of course, Campbell left the first half of New England's win over the Raiders with a knee injury. He did not return in that game today. That's the bad news. The good news is he avoided a major injury, just an MCL sprain. Tom Pelissero reporting he should be week to week, headed into week six. But the Patriots are likely to be without Will Campbell this weekend when they face the Jets. But no major injury, but an MCL sprain nonetheless. He'll miss some time. That's Tigers and the Pros.
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0: 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Okay, it's after further review. We're about to bid you adieu in Monroe to all of our friends at KMLB, Monroe and West Monroe. Appreciate so much you all hanging out with us here on our second full week of syndication there in the 318. So shout out. Thanks for making us part of your day and for hanging out with us here. We're going to send you off into the rest of your evening. For those of you coming back for hour number three, Sean Salisbury kicks off hour number three. We have got to talk about what in the world has happened to Tyler Shuck in this offense. And can Sam Levitt fix the turnover problems? That's all with Sean Salisbury. When we come back, let's kick off hour number three next.
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13: I'm Ed Benkin. The American League Championship Series resumes tonight in Tampa. It will be game two between the Rays and Guardians after Cleveland was victorious in game one. Our coverage on ESPN Radio gets underway at 7:30 Eastern. It's an off night in the National League Championship Series. Tomorrow in L.A., it's game three between the Brewers and the Dodgers, with Milwaukee leading 2-0. All postseason games can be heard on ESPN Radio. Football, according to the NFL Network, seeing rap report of Mike Garofalo, the Rams have cut kicker Harrison Mevis. He had a field goal blocked in overtime last night. This placed the Rams to sign kicker Blake Groupie. As far as the Bills, ESPN's Mina Kimes says their defense could still be their undoing.
14: It is the unit that I worry about the most, obviously. And notably, right, the offense did that without their wide receiver one, DJ Moore. I think they can be even better, particularly in the pass game, than what we saw. But this defense has major issues on the back end.
13: Buffalo is now 4-1. The league has suspended Bears defenseman Montez Sweat for 2 games, violating the league's policy on performance-enhancing substances. League sources have told ESPN's Jeremy Fallon, the NFL Network's Ian Rappaport, Jaguars tackle Anton Harrison will have arthroscopic surgery on his knee.
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0: three. Off we go. Welcome aboard. 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I'm Matt.
1: This is Shaq O'Neal, and I hate Matt.
0: Paul O'Neal.
2: They're chanting Paul O'Neal's name.
0: Muso. And Mr. Toby Tomplay. All right, we're here. Glad you are as well. It's 5 o'clock. Quitting time. Glad you are driving home with us. One of my favorite parts of every week, we get to chop it up, talk a little Saints and Tigers with our buddy Sean Salisbury at Sean Unfiltered. Make sure you go subscribe to Unpaved on YouTube. Sean, we always appreciate it, man. How are you?
3: I'm doing great, Matt. Good to be on with you, brother.
0: Thanks, man. This is a brutal weekend for the local teams. I want to start with the Saints, and specifically your area of expertise with Tyler Shuck, who was 16 to 25 for 96 yards, Sean. A month ago, he was throwing for four Bills on the road against Detroit. I'll just make this very open-ended and simple. What happened?
3: Well, Matt, I like your show, and nothing like your show, but I go on in Minnesota every week, and we're constantly talking about a team, and you and I have discussed it, that offensively, that they've been subpar. They've been very average, meaning the Vikings this year, and it's been special teams and defense. They just have. Mm-hmm. And in this game, Kyler Murray, actually, Matt, you know how I talk about making the simple play. Kyler Murray was not spectacular, but was – the ball didn't hit the ground much. He protected the ball and played pretty basic football. And they did enough, right, offensively, which you know how I feel about that. I'm just telling you, going into a game right now, Brian Flores is creating a lot of problems for defenses, for offensive coordinators and offenses. Confusion, pressure, show pressure, back off. And this should not surprise some people. Listen, as I back up just a second, let's pump the brakes a little bit on – oh, my gosh, it's in his second year of starting, not even a full season yet as he played. Tyler Shuck, what happened? He's not very good. And I understand when we see pros go through struggles, we wonder that. I can take you around the league, and I can take you in games that Brian Flores is coordinated this year. He's creating struggles for a lot of quarterbacks. So while I'm not giving a hall pass to Shuck, I think we also have to understand that this should have been expected at some point, but also – the confusion it created, and they were never able to come out of it. What confusion does, it creates quarterbacks to make decisions they wouldn't normally make, and, you know, shook through the ball to the other team. Offensively, they just couldn't get it going. And think about this also, Matt. How many yards they rushed for?
0: 55.
3: Exactly.
0: Awful.
3: So I don't care how good
0: – there.
3: yeah. I don't care how good the quarterback is. You do that. Look at even the Rams game last night. They didn't rush it very well. They threw it 50-plus times, and Stafford looked like, well, the MVP of the league, and they still get beat. So point is, Tyler Shuck is not going to be the biggest problem on this football team. I assure you that. He can play, and he's only going to get better. They ran into confusion. They couldn't block anybody at the line of scrimmage and or moving the line of scrimmage with the run game. And the Vikings did just enough. They didn't create, you know, the Saints defense didn't create turnovers. There's problems there. A very average Vikings offense protected for the most part what they were trying to get done. And right now it's defense and special teams carrying Minnesota. So while it's ugly, but it's a bad combo, Matty, when there's pressure, you're facing a very pressure type coordinator that you don't hit 100 yards passing and you don't hit 40 yards or 30 yards rushing. You're in a world of hurt trying to win a football game. And I don't care if you play them in the parking lot, at home, or in your backyard. It's just not going to happen. It was a piss-poor, dismal performance by the Saints last week.
0: Man, they to your point, Sean, Minnesota had two red zone turnovers. One led to the Saints,
3: exactly,
0: a defensive score, which the Saints offense scored once. I mean, this game should have been much worse than it was. But I want to dig deeper there on Shuck because –
3: and about that, real quick, yeah, Matty, yeah, about please. The Kyler Murray. The ball, like I said, in his complete – you watch Murray, we either see, oh, my gosh, what a horrible decision and a throw or a spectacular play. In Minnesota, he has not, he's just like three or four games starting now considering the concussion.
0: Yeah.
3: So he's getting into it. And that counts with the ball not hitting the ground. You turn it over.

0: shouldn't have been this close. So go, please carry on, because that goes to show you just even more how poorly the Saints played offensively.
1: So this is what I want to ask about the pressure. And so this is where you're probably going to have to dig a little deeper, because I can look at the numbers. So Minnesota pressured Shuck 12 times, sacked him once. Last week against Atlanta, he was pressured 27 times and sacked twice in that game. So Atlanta pressured him more, but he had a better statistical day. So what was different if they weren't pressuring him as much as last week and he still performed so badly?
0: And that's why I said, when I say pressure, Matt, I'm not even talking about jet. You're talking about pressures from blitzes and stuff.
1: Right.
0: The pressures, hell, we've seen in the past, if you can get pressure with three and four guys, we've seen that in Super Bowls with the Giants against the Patriots, that pressures don't always come from being pressured with secondary blitzes or linebacker dogs. And I'm not sure where Atlanta sits in it, but I think they're at the top of the near the top in defensive pressures throughout the year on most teams with the defensive pressures. What it does, and when I say pressure, it's the pressure, not just the physical, tangible stuff. I even look, because Brian Flores has this reputation, Maddie, in the league, and about when you see two or three pressures, what's the first thing we say? He blitzes 65% of the time. That is not true. I've looked at these numbers. What he does is, he's not willing to live by it, or just the same way to approach it every week. He's done a great job, and this is where the non-tangible part of it comes in. You can't reach out and touch it. Oh, there's a blitz from the secondary. There's a linebacker dog. It's the confusion he tries to create to get you thinking that that's all you're going to get, because he does create some illusions with the way he does it. Because if I go on a show or I host a show and say, hey, got a guest on, man, Brian Flores, one of the top pressure guys in the league. The first thing, without anybody looking at the numbers, and say, oh, yeah, he's got that reputation. Well, that reputation is a reputation in truth. That's not a lot of pressures, and he's not dialing up 75% blitzes. What he's doing creates confusion, not only for the quarterback, and you could see at times Tyler Shuck was confused, and that's normal in a guy in his infancy and playing the NFL. But Brian's trying to create confusion, not just on the quarterback, but on the left guard, on who the back's supposed to pick up. So even when it's not, and Maddie, I can't begin to tell you the stress that a quarterback goes through when you're not real sure, but you feel like that there's 15 guys rushing and there's not, the stress, you go to the mental anguish of, okay, what's the next series? So Brian Flores has created this element of, and he's done a great job of it, of pressure, pressure, pressure, pressure, pressure, when it's really not pressure, pressure, pressure. Some of it is self-inflicted by past tape. I'm just telling you, I discuss this and think about it and look at it every week. And you're right. The numbers, when you plug them in, are like, well, they blitzed and pressured twice as much. The people who are doing it, number one, and the execution of it, he gets into your head throughout the game week. Just like if you reversed it to an offense that does a lot of window dressing, right? A lot of formations, a lot of personnel groupings, that it may look like they've run 65 plays, different plays, right, Maddie? But what it is you dress it up enough to where – it's really about 12 or 15 different plays that the defense all week long in practice. Well, what if this happens? Well, if my aunt had balls, she'd be my uncle. Okay. It doesn't always happen, but you go to the line of scrimmage creating that in your mind. So it's not just the blitz happy, like when I played with Jim Johnson, the former Philadelphia Eagles defensive coordinator, or Buddy Ryan, where they're just constantly creating the every time you drop back, it's like, this is too much. So it's the perception and the confusion, which to me leads to a lot more poor decisions sometimes than just the pressure alone. If I know what's coming, even if it's pressure, I'll throw a hot read or a side adjustment or throw the ball away. It's that, is it or isn't it? It creates a lot of confusion. And the Vikings are winning simply by playing defense and special teams, because the offense wouldn't beat. If you don't have the offense that New Orleans did last week, the Vikings would have been in a world of hurt if they were playing a team that could actually score against them.
1: Sean Salisbury's with us. Last thing here. Why? It wasn't just this weekend when the Saints ran for 55 yards. They're 29th in the NFL right now in rushing offense. And people are talking about not having H in there and Kelvin Banks being injured. And that matters. But they couldn't run the ball the first 2 weeks when they were there. So why can't this team run the football?
0: Well, I don't think they're very physical at the point of attack, Matty. I'm just trying. You know, you sit there and we all try to get a little bit over. We overanalyze stuff. To me, Bill Parcells used to live by this. I played with Coach Denny Green, had a philosophy about this too. It's like, give us your best run. He'd tell Brian Billick, give us your best run.

0: And it really didn't matter if it was an eight-man front. We'd call BYOB, bring your own blocker, meaning the back, make a guy miss. Sometimes you got to do it, or inside the red zone. I honestly, from my vantage point, now I could dive into deep numbers of attempts, and you know how I feel about attempts versus, you rush the ball more, you usually win. I think that Kellen, because of his offensive coordinator background, and I believe this, and it's not a bad thing, but it can be if he continues to stockpile. One is they're not as gifted running it when they're injured. That's a fact. And you just can't lose guys and just say, well, we're just as good. You know, not the old school Mike Shanahan Denver Broncos. You plug anybody in, they're rushing for 120.
1: Yeah.
0: And the same is, Matty, you can watch him. You know this. Just the naked eye from a fan sitting in the stands, they're not moving a lot of piles at the line of scrimmage. So what happens from a coordinator slash head coach who's calling the play standpoint is you abandon these things early because you realize right now, in truth, even though we'd want them to run more, you run uphill, three and out, three and out, three and out, then the frustration of playing, chasing people down. What happens is you say, well, what gives me the best chance to win? It's like playing your best player. Well, people are calling for another player because a guy is struggling, and then you put him in and things don't get better. Or a quarterback struggling, like, well, you know, the rumors floating around and we're hearing it all over the place in college sports and NFL, like, are we going to bench this guy? Is this guy going to get benched? Texas A&M benching their guy. Well, you got to ask, does the next guy give us the best chance to win? It's the same here. Where's the best chance in truth for the Saints to win? It's dropping back.
1: And throwing it.
0: It just is. And they're just not finesse teams or teams in Kellen's background. We know this. In Dallas, in Philly, they like to score. And they just do. And it's easy to get locked up. It's just like if you're a pressure guy, it's hard to play zone. It just is. And if you're a play caller that wants to do what he does, he's sitting there looking at it. And he watches them practice all week, Matty. He just does. So you're saying, okay, it's third and five. Derrick Henry's not my backfield, and we don't move the pile like the old Philadelphia Eagles did, or like the Detroit Lions when they had their two-headed backs in the backfield. We got to do it some other way. Short passing game that looks like it's an extension of the run. But the truth is, you line up and run it a bunch right now, unless you got a horrible run defense, that is not their chance to win. The problem is when that's dormant and not doing anything, and you abandon it because you know it's not working. And then you go to throw it all the time, you run into a confusion defense, meaning Brian Flores' defense. And if the quarterback's not playing lights out, you're in trouble. So that's a damned if you do, damned if you don't game this past Sunday. But their best chance to win right now is putting the ball in the quarterback's hands because they're not moving any pile. And it's really hard for a runner to run when the line of scrimmage is in your own backfield. And even when they do have a chance, they're not making people miss and pushing the pile as a runner or an offensive line. I don't blame him, but I can tell you this. You will not win many games unless your quarterback's a hero each week if you can't run the football or you abandon it. I see this in offensive coordinators sometimes. Three and out, three and out. You're like, nope, let's go back to what we do. If I'm going down, I'm going to put an oar in Tyler Shook's hands. And unfortunately, there was more than one leak in that boat last week, or one hole in that boat that caused a lot of leaks, and they had no shot offensively.
1: Through five games, the Saints have one rush beyond 20 yards, and it was Shook.
0: Yeah, and that's
1: – here's the quarterback.
0: And for a guy who can throw it and has got good feet, Matty, you're not going to beat a lot of teams on Sunday, Saturday, or Friday if that's all you do running the football. Yeah.
1: Sean Salisbury is our guest. Let's knock out a quick break. He's at Sean Unfiltered. Give him a follow. We'll continue flip it, talk about the other miserable performance this weekend. LSU losing at Kentucky. It's AFR.
2: After further review.
1: Get Gordon and get it done. 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Get Gordon. Get it done. At Get Gordon. 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Get Gordon and get it done.
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12: 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Speaking of the Tigers, we continue with Sean Salisbury, talk a little LSU. He's at Sean Unfiltered. Make sure you subscribe to Unpaved on YouTube. Sean, that was a loss you could not afford to have on Saturday night in Lexington. We continue to focus here on Lane Kiffin's decision at the end of the game, 4th and 1. You need 1 yard to put it away, and you're taking a knee. Lane Kiffin decides to punt, play defense. We know the rest of the story. What'd you think of the called punt?
13: I would have gone for it, and I was saying it then. I am, for a guy that's, I think the most shocking part for all of us, Lane Kiffin, a lot like Mike Leach, the personality in the past, is when did Lane Kiffin decide to play it safe like this? You know what I'm saying? Yep. You, I mean, if I were to describe him, and I said, Matt, he's not coached at LSU yet, go from his past. It's 4th and 1, a game on the line to close it out. You've given up 155 yards rushing or so right around that to Kentucky. They've moved the ball on your defense throughout a game. What would Lane Kiffin, would you ever expect the answer of, I think I'll punt it away?
12: No.
13: Me either. And the defensive meltdown late in the game, I was just shocked at, but for me, the more shocking of the fact that this, the Lane Kiffin I know, it was almost as, he did not, I don't think he trusted that he could get a stop. Yet you have to. Does that make sense, Matt? Yeah. I know you just have to. And even then, Lane's, I would never consider Lane Kiffin a conservative play calling, play it close to the vest guy. I think that's what got me. It was almost like Lane was playing not to lose as opposed to playing like he always does. Hell, the Lane Kiffin, I know, might have spread it out, motioned guys around and gone for it and killed the clock or done something, got the quarterback on a run, even at 4th and 1, got him on the edge and a run pass. I was just shocked at his approach, which tells me it's not just his decision. It's his belief.

0: belief in what was going on in the game. But if he had that 10 times, I don't believe Lane Kiffin, honest to God, calls a punt any of the other 9 times. I just don't. And we've talked about this, Matt, and that Kentucky, if you're going to waltz in and play that team, you better be prepared because they are well coached and they get it. Look at the great decision by their quarterback in the 2-point conversion and what they did. Nobody in the middle, empty backfield. Listen, the safest decision a defense could ever make is when you empty the backfield, whether it's motion or lineup inside the 5, I would think quarterback draw first. But I would also do, I think, with Kentucky, give him the option. If there's nobody in the middle field, you run it. If not, make a play. Throw the football and get it done. They went for it. I know in their building, but they had the guts to go for it. I was just shocked with the Lane Kiffin call and the way it turned out. But Kentucky's no pushover. They're, what, 15th now? And this is a rough arena. This is not just basketball. They're playing really good football. And they're physically, and at the line of scrimmage, they ran the ball. They sent a little bit of a beatdown to LSU's defense, especially in the second half. They pushed them around a bit.
1: So disappointing, man.
0: Very disappointing.
1: You know, you make a tackle on a punt return. There was the tush push at the end of the first half. There's these little moments where you go, man, this game could have been so one side or the other way, but you left the door open.
0: Matty does go to what you say, 6 to 8 plays a game, right?
1: Sure.
0: It really does. It comes down, okay, they executed a 2-point conversion. You didn't execute. Yeah, you punted away on 4th and 1. You didn't execute what you'd normally do. You didn't have the normal in the guts that you'd have to call that play. So he went away from his character. And then you know, instead of just taking a sack and understanding where you are on the field, Sam Levitt strips, you know, the fumble situation and the key turnovers. I mean, it was, and it usually comes down to about 6 of them, 8 of them a game. And that's what happened. And you can't do that against good teams. You'll get beat.
1: I'm glad you mentioned Levitt's fumble because I did want to talk about the turnovers. It was interesting because Levitt actually met with reporters here Tuesday, Sean, and he said, you know, he and Charlie, I'm paraphrasing, Charlie Weiser were looking down, and, you know, even Pro Football Focus has only graded him with 3 turnover-worthy plays all year, that it's been kind of some bad luck. But he leads the country with 8 interceptions. He had the fumble that we just mentioned there as well. Like, at some point, maybe some of it's bad luck, but it's still the result. So the strange thing, Sean, is it is a statistical anomaly in his past. The playoff season at Arizona State, he only turned it over 6 times all year. He's already got 8 through half of this year, through 6 games. So, the easy question I was like, how do you fix it? Like, is it just bad luck? Is this easily fixable?
0: Well, I'm going to blame my turnovers on bad luck, too, because I would love to have played 10 more years. Listen, yeah, hey.
1: Well done. Fatty, well done.
0: Yeah, but bad luck. But if the ball tips off somebody's hands, it ends up in your hands. That's really good luck for you. And we're not talking about good luck. You're just saying it was a play that worked. Listen, and it happens. Matt, let me get to the bare minimum of this, or just the basic knowledge. Where he's playing now is tougher than where he was playing. I'm sorry to tell you, it just is. And sure, I come from that point. It just is. They're more physical. They're it's just better. It's not like the other one was a weak conference, but there's no time off, man. You take a deep breath and that other team's beat you. It's just, you can't. That's pretty basic. But also, what do they say about, you know, luck? I understand, but if it's a tipped ball, listen, I hate the statistic where a ball hits off a guy's chest in any league at any time, and the quarterback gets blamed for a ball hit a guy right in the chest, and it goes up in the air and gets – that's bad luck. But it hadn't been 8 of them.
1: Yeah.
0: Some of that bad luck leads to, like, a poor decision in, you know, a strip sack, fumble, or where you are, take the sack, secure the ball. Is that bad luck? A guy stripped it and hit the right part of the ball? Well, your job is to protect it. You know I like Levitt, but – bad luck or not, there still says 8 turnovers. And I've seen this happen. Some guys will turn it over a lot one year, and the next year they cut it down to 4. The league's better. Defenses also have seen enough of Sam Levitt to understand. But, yeah, 1 or 2 of them luck, but you also got the ball in your hand. You got to secure it. You got to make good decisions. So it's not 8 of them. He hasn't had 8 bad lucks. And you know what? As much as I love Pro Football Focus, I've also, some of the times I'll be watching a left tackle or a tackle play in a game, and they've got some great people that study tape there. But I'll watch and I think, well,

0: What is the evaluation process? Because I watched that guy get pushed back on the quarterback 7 times, and he's your third-ranked offensive lineman in the country. So it's from my naked eye, sometimes the guy who's breaking down that tape may look at it differently than you and I. So luck has something to do with it, but luck has something to do with every interception, every turnover that a guy has during the season at some point in time. There's a turnover by every guy. You say, man, I had 2 tip ball interceptions that should have been caught. Well, there's also the other side. You may have 3 other turnovers that ended up in you lay one on the ground, you recover it. Sure. It bounced into your hands. You throw it to the other guy, it tips off and lands in your guy's hand. So I really don't care about the excuses, and I get it. But if you're going to play in this conference and you want to beat Kentucky in their building, you want to go on the road and beat teams like Ole Miss, you absolutely, and they're not very good on the road from last year to this year, and that's not on Lane Kiffin. But what is it? 6, 7, 8 times in a row they've lost on the road against an SEC opponent or something, or
1: they have
0: whatever
1: not,
0: it is. So that,
1: Sean, they have not beaten a road SEC team. They have not won a road SEC game since Arkansas in October of 2024.
0: That's inexcusable for that program. It just is. Luck, no luck, turnover, no turnover. So the trend continues. They're going to have to buck that at some point. But I just think Sam's playing really good football at times, and some careless decisions by a guy who sometimes lives on the edge with his feet, and he's an energy guy. But regardless of luck or not, you can't put the ball in harm's way. And when you do, sometimes bad luck ends up being worse luck because you put it there. But you got to eliminate that and take that away. It's a tough enough game to play.
1: Last thing for you. They're going to play Mississippi State this weekend, and the big story here is Kamario Taylor. The point spread continues moving. Sean, it opened 12.5. It's up to 14. We'll find out on Wednesday night if with the injury report, the first availability report, what the latest is on Taylor. But it sure looks like it's trending to him not playing, or if he does try to give it a go, he's going to be really limited with a turf toe injury. But did you ever have turf toe?
0: You know what's crazy about it? I had it post-career. And honestly, it's the weirdest thing, whether it was running on pavement or running, you know what I'm saying, training quarterbacks, uh-huh. Which I was a ton of, I don't know. And I'm going to tell you what, the 2 things that I used to laugh at, this is honest to God truth, the 2 things I used to laugh at were that and plantar fasciitis. And the crazy ass thing about it is I've had both post-career. I don't know what that says, but I'm getting old or what have you, but yeah. Wrong place, wrong time. And I, the things I used to laugh at when I had plantar fasciitis and turf toe, I was like, gosh, dang, the pain. I've been through 12 surgeries, knee replacement, 2 shoulder surgeries. Mm. I've had a compound fracture in my middle finger, and both of those were a flat-out pain, and they lingered. So been through them. So, yes, painful, and it's hard to play through, especially with turf toe.
1: Yeah, I don't know.
0: Limit his movement.
1: Yeah, I don't have any update, but clearly we're seeing the line move, and it's pretty evident with all the signs that he's either not going to play or be severely limited. I know Jeff Lebby's offense. If Taylor can't go or can't move, what does that mean for that offense?
0: Well, if he can't move, you're taking a 2-dimensional quarterback. What do you go in when you're playing a guy like him or Josh Allen, which the Rams couldn't do last night? Right. Passing game was okay. Night wasn't very good. Allen kills you for $120. When you take away the goal going in is to make a guy one-dimensional. Well, you go in if he does play, you go in and he's one-dimensional. Now, depending on painkillers or old school, it would have said guy's taking 5 painkillers, but however they go about it nowadays with a shot, how long it lasts his threshold of pain. But it is going to limit him because if he does play that game time decision, he's not fully healthy. So you've already pregame taken away one of it. So it's an advantage LSU's defense. And I imagine they're a little bit pissed after what happened to them against Kentucky. The other side, if he doesn't play, that do you have an out-of-body experience? If you're the backup, go in and play great. We've seen it happen. But the odds, as you see the number move, say, and he's playing, when he's on and playing and healthy, he's played as well as when his moments, he's played as well as any quarterback in the country. He's a really good player, and Jeff Lebby knows how to accentuate what he does. The one thing I would guard against is what happens. Lebby loves that long RPO fake, Matty. You know what happens? So you go up there and you got bullied at the line of scrimmage last week, and you, even if it's a backup, you start committing a lot of bodies at the line of scrimmage. And even as a backup, that long RPO fake that he's specialized. And then sometimes big plays can come out of that. So even if it's a backup, LSU should win this game if he's not playing. And if the truth, if he's one-dimensional, advantage LSU. But I've watched enough football nowadays. I'm tired of saying that, because who would have thought Florida's going to go in and Missouri's going to hammer them, and then South Carolina. So it's crazy. But they're at a major disadvantage without him playing. They just are. And if he's limited. But I can tell you, Jeff Lebby will overwork some not even gimmicks, but that deep, long play action. The question is, with the starting quarterback to the backup quarterback, you're going to lose a lot of that bandwidth from his game. So advantage LSU, but if you're LSU, you damn well better treat it like you're playing Georgia for reasons we obviously know about, because you get to a third loss, and guess what, Matty?
1: It's over.
0: Yep, you're chasing the whole time, and you got to rely on all kinds of other people. You do not want to put yourself in that situation. Treat it like it's Alabama, Georgia, Notre Dame, Miami of Florida, and go take care of your business. Because if you let a team hang around that's not very good without their starter, I mean, they're better. But if that guy's not in, and you should beat them in a 2-touchdown dog in Mississippi State, when they start to believe they can beat you in the fourth quarter, it just takes one not going for it on fourth down and one strip sack fumble to cost you a game. And Kentucky's a better team than Mississippi State is. Mississippi State's quarterback has a lot to do with what they're doing, and so does Jeff Lebby's play action.
1: Get him at Sean Unfiltered, and make sure you go subscribe on YouTube to Unpaved there on YouTube. Sean Salisbury hangs out with us here every Tuesday, talk a little ball. We always appreciate you, man. Thank you.
0: Hey, Matty, real quick for people tonight, Jim McMahon and I on QB Confessions, our other pod, 7 Central on YouTube. We have Keith Van Horn, former tackle, Jimbo Covert. It's a tribute show to Mike Ditka tonight. So we'll have funny stories and some good stuff. So tune in if you get a chance. It'll be live at 7 Central.
1: Tell me. So QB Confessions, forgive me. I want to make sure I get this.
0: It's another Jimmy Mac and McMahon and I. People for 40 years have been trying to get McMahon to do stuff. And Jim and I are really tight. So I called him up about 2 months ago and said, dude, we're going to do a show together. What do you think? He goes, I'm in, kid. He's always called me kid. So I finally got a guy, and he's got 40 years of stories to share, as do I, put together. We've had 4 of them, and it's really been the feedback and the following has been phenomenal, because it's not your typical battle podcast with just fun stories. And so we pay tribute to Ditka tonight. Once a week, we do it live most of the time, and we'll do it again live tonight. So chime in. So that's the other one over and above Unpaved. Once a week with QB Confessions under the Unpaved Media Network. And I think you'll love having Jim on.
1: I see it. So there it is. So go to it's Unpaved Media, or on YouTube, it's at Unpaved Sean Salisbury, if you want, as you said, like the top of the funnel there, and where you can get Unpaved and then also QB Confessions with Sean and Jim McMahon. That's awesome. So what time tonight?
0: 7 o'clock Central.
1: 7 Central. Okay. 7 Central with Sean and Jim McMahon for the Mike Ditka tribute episode. That's awesome, man. We appreciate the time, man. Thank you.
0: Thank you, brother. Always appreciate you.
1: It's After Further Review. 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I just saw this. 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Rouse's, this feels like home. All right, let me knock out a quick break, y'all. We'll roll along. Jimmy will be here in about a dozen minutes for Otter Locks. You're not going to want to miss that. We'll see what he's got for baseball. And we got football tonight as well. Remember, football every night of the week now for the next 2 months or so. So we're looking forward to that. Otter Locks coming up right around the bend. Stay here. It's AFR.
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4: It's just one day I came to my locker and it was in there. The night before, though, I was going over plays with Coach Heath. And he had asked me, like, how I felt about my number and stuff. And then the next day, I just woke up and it was changed. It was a surprise for me.
5: That's Roman Mothershed when he was asked about his number changed to 14. Of course, that was Tre'Dez Green's old number before Tre'Dez got number 7. But Roman Mothershed has really been one of the very pleasant surprises of the first half of the season. A guy who was really buried on the receiver depth chart. It was Malik Elzey, who was the big-bodied receiver from Illinois, who really kind of emerged throughout fall camp. But Elzey had the interception on the first pass of the season where it bounced off his hip and was picked off. He hasn't really had much opportunity since. And when Tre'Dez was injured against Ole Miss, Mothershed has kind of been the guy that's made the most of that opportunity, caught the beautiful touchdown pass from Jackson Harris on Saturday at Kentucky. And when Mothershed met with reporters, he did kind of talk a little bit about how Tre'Dez has helped him in this transition.
4: He's like eyes off the field, like the things that I'm being exposed to now, like the looks I'm getting, like seeing linebackers in the box move different ways. He's been able to calm my eyes down. So like what I'm seeing, I see slower, so I'm being able to do my job quicker. Like when I'm coming off the sideline, if I miss something, he's right there to tell me like this is what you should have done, or when next time you get that look, this is what you should do to be able to better it. So having a guy like Tre'Dez next to me is really helping me improve a lot. Like,
5: one of the things that I love so much about that is the way Roman said Tre'Dez is helping him calm his eyes down. Remember, I think this is important to note because this is more commentary on Tre'Dez than it is on Roman. Tre'Dez Green is still new to football. Like, this is not a guy that played football his whole life. This is a guy who picked up football his junior year of high school and then became a 5-star because, well, he's a freak show. And then came to LSU and has continued to grow. And he's remade his body and he's learning how to block and he's learning offensive systems and schemes. And when the game slows, you play fast. So I love that Tre'Dez is at that point where now he's helping Roman Mothershed in those things as well. One more, Roman was asked throughout this transition where he has improved the most.
4: Honestly, my understanding of the offense, like understanding how we're doing things and why we're doing certain things in the plays, because before I came here, I wouldn't say I was a great offensive-minded guy. Like I knew what I was doing and how I needed to do it, but now I can understand why this guy next to me is doing what he's doing and why I'm doing. Like being able to understand the grand scheme of things for sure.
5: I think it's a really interesting conversation to have as all of these guys. Maybe, you know, we're all guilty of it, having this enormous expectation with Lane Kiffin coming in, and justifiably so. Yeah, and having this offense just churn, and they have gotten, you know, a lot of yards, and they're one of the top offenses in the country because of how they function. But I think back to spring, when I hear something like that, I think back to spring where Winnie Watkins, it was so obvious just watching that he had a greater understanding of this offense, which allowed him to play fast, free, and he was always open because he knew what he was supposed to do. All these other guys are still learning it. Sam Levitt met with reporters on Tuesday, and he was also asked about Mothershed.
6: Yeah, he does an incredible job. Really just a great juice, energy guy. You know, I talk about Tre'Dez, how he's always smiley and bringing great juice and everything like that. And, you know, Roman's another one of those guys. Just constantly is ready to go, and he has this look in his eyes, you know, when he gets into the game that makes you want to throw him the ball because, you know, you got nothing but faith in him. So just, you know, nothing but props for him coming to work every single day. He embodies everything that we preach. You know, he's going to continue to get better and work.
5: Sam Levitt and Roman Mothershed meeting with reporters just a bit earlier today. 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

0: 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Hey, earlier today was SEC Basketball Media Day. And the LSU contingent, the men and the women, were not able to get out of Baton Rouge. There was a fog advisory, so they were not able to fly out this morning. It's very common at media days that they take a private plane, they fly out the day of, do media days, fly right back. And so they were not able to do that today because of a fog advisory. So Will Wade and then Kim Mulkey and their players met, I guess, fulfilled their obligations via Zoom from here in Baton Rouge. Will did talk about his roster. He said with respect to R.J. Lewis, they are going to abide by the new SEC rule, which means Lewis is not going to be rostered. I can't imagine that changing moving forward. But the other thing that Will Wade talked about was his staff and what he was looking for.
1: You know, the SEC is not a training ground. You better know how to ride the bike. You can't have training wheels on the bike. And so I thought it was important to have guys that had, you know, a lot of experience, whether it be in this league or high major or in the NBA. And so I think that's a big part of what we had putting the staff together. I want people on staff that are going to challenge me, challenge my way of thinking, help me get better. We've done a lot of the same things for a long time. And there's certainly ways that we can get better. And these guys have done that. They really challenged me and helped me improve as well. So I think all of it's been great. I really like our staff. We've got good camaraderie and good chemistry. And so I feel really good about the guys that we have.
0: After playing an exhibition in Lake Charles against McNeese on Thursday, the Tigers have an exhibition Wednesday, tomorrow, at the Maravich Center, 7 o'clock. It's free admission. If you want to go check it out, it'll be LSU against Central Florida at the Maravich Center, again, Wednesday night at 7 p.m. Okay, it's after further review. Let's knock out our final break of the show. We'll come back. Jimmy will be here for Otter Lock. Stick around on AFR.
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3: 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I'm meteorologist Jay Grimes with Premier South. It's nothing but blue skies at PremierSouthLA.com.
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8: I think it's safe to say that I won the bet.
5: Yo, Otter, what up?
9: Matthew, what's going on, buddy?
5: Just ready to win some money, like the guy said in the drop.
9: Yes.
5: Cast some tickets.
9: I am too. Rough one last night.
5: And Muse and I were talking about in the break. In overtime, when Stafford overthrew Kyren Williams on the seam route in overtime, I'm like, cover!
9: Yes. You saw that too.
5: Yes. Of course I saw that.
9: Yes. All right. Small play start off with the, again, our 61 straight days of football. So a little action today. Going with the Blue Raiders at home in Murfreesboro, +1.5 against Delaware. But the bigger play we like in the college football is the Florida International Jacksonville State game. So 3 and 44.5 is what we're looking at a lot of places. Wisconsin has the number one yards per play defense in the country. Tied for second is Ohio State, Michigan, Notre Dame, and Florida International. So we're going to take that under 44.5. It is now Florida International in Jacksonville State.
5: All right.
9: Game two in the ALCS tonight. Upset last night. The Rays blew a 2-0 lead and lose to the Guardians. Winning going away. Parker Messick, who's been really good for them this year for the Guardians on the Hill as a rookie. but he's been a rookie, and he has not been quite the same.

0: postseason to this point. Freddie Peralta will have a quick leash on him. Look at the Rays, who've been so good at home this year, to bounce back by a small number here, minus 137, 7 o'clock first pitch at St. Pete.
1: All right, the Rays on the money line. Middle Tennessee plus the point and a half, and the under in FIU Jacksonville State. Where are you tomorrow, Otter?
0: We're at Modesto on Burbank, getting ready for LSU and Mississippi State.
1: Awesome. All right, good luck, man. Thank you.
0: All right, good luck.
1: All right, that's Jimmy Ott. It's After Further Review. 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We keep you rolling. Okay, that's going to do it for us here. Shout out to Shea Dixon, LSU Edge, Jordan Ross, Sean Salisbury, all Jordan joining the show. 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
6: 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Hour two, truest reporter for the Texas A&M Aggies. Going to be talking with Travis Brown, KBTX-TV out there in Bryan and College Station. Holman Williams, we brought this up with Dave Bartu last week, and we're going to talk again. Texas A&M and Oregon have a lot of overlap. They needed new coordinators, both teams, this offseason, and they both kind of promoted from within. They both kind of gave the play sheet to somebody who had never played called plays before. And so Holman Wiggins right now, there is a lot of heat on him. And they've gone away from Kyle Field twice. They scored 6 points both times. It's not good. So, in fact, there's a lot not good. Are they healthy? Well, no, but three words. Figure it out. You're Mike Elko. You're in charge of Texas A&M. You got to figure it out. Same thing I would tell Josh Heupel. Do you know right now this is not possible. It's true. Do you know Tennessee is ranked last in the SEC in passing? They can't, not with Josh Heupel as the head coach, not with a five-star quarterback, three five-star receiver, not like, you can't be last in passing. They're last in passing. And I know all the reasons, but I would look at Josh Heupel and say, figure it out. You got to win, man. The game's, Saturday's coming whether you're ready or not. So we will talk Texas A&M. Coming up again in an hour or two. Also, Hunt Palmer, 104.5 ESPN in Baton Rouge. The LSU defense, they're having a tough start to the season. There's no doubt about it. The offense is kind of humming along. They got way too many turnovers. And they, I don't know, have had, really had anybody besides Winnie Watkins, and he hadn't been perfect, really emerge. Really kind of stake his claim that I'm going to be the one, I'm going to be the two, et cetera. They brought in a bunch of kids, and that huge transfer from Troy is the kid who wound up posting the best night for LSU this past weekend in the loss. But we will talk Sam Leavitt. We will talk the passing game and what's working, and then also cover defense and some of that with Hunt, our truest reporter for LSU. Some of it that's not working so much. And again, I will say Will Stein, he got the best of Blake Baker. And then, well, Will Stein called plays that his guys then executed better than whatever Blake Baker was calling for his guys. And there were a couple of defensive formations. Heath, can you run the I formation on defense? Do you know what there was a play where it looked like LSU was running the I formation on defense. They had like four linebackers, like literally stacked up. What did you see that play?

0: I must have missed that one.
1: Yeah, you're okay. It's not on any instructional video. It's not, I was like, I haven't seen that defense. It takes a lot for me to, you know, all right, I've never seen that. So Will Stein got the best of it. And that's another conversation we'll have. I mentioned Texas A&M and Oregon when Bartu's on with us. Will Stein, seems there was a drop-off at OC for Oregon. Because what he's got going on in Lexington, that's special stuff. And he doesn't even have really his vision of what that roster should look like. So we'll cover all of that again in hour two. When I said it took almost two decades, but this former SEC, and I'm going to call him a star, he was way ahead of his time. There were seven different headlines this AM that had me thinking of Wesley Saunders. If you don't remember Wesley, around about 20 years ago, I don't know, 6, 7, 8, 9, Spurrier brings in Wesley Saunders to play tight end at South Carolina. Wesley's about 6'6", 250, and Wesley could move. Wesley was a little different. And the stories that I started hearing about Wesley were, if there were something to be underwhelmed and almost depressed about, that was Wesley. Like at the pregame meal, is there any other bread? I don't like wheat. Team bus driving to Clemson, is there another movie? This one isn't funny. Like anything there was to complain about, to be a little slump-shouldered and slow in response to, that was Wesley. And Wesley got to the point, I believe, where he just wasn't going to play anymore. In fact, there was a hotel, somehow, like, we were so precious. There was a rule that if you didn't have adequate or a dorm housing in enough abundance for your players that you could give them a stipend. And if they didn't want the dorm housing, then they could take the stipend and go find their own things. Well, a bunch of South Carolina players, Heath, you were there. By my understanding, there was a hotel owner who was sympathetic to the program, and it just became kind of like club Gamecock, right?
2: It wasn't really, as it turned out, much of a violation at all. But yet there was the ability to be in a place that was a quasi-hotel, and you had laundry service

found out, and as he said, wasn't much of a this violation. But it was a violation. And the more they looked, the more they were going to find it was below rate and extra perks, not available to general students, blah, blah, blah. So all the players left, except for Wesley. Wesley wouldn't leave. He was like barricade. I'm not leaving. So he got suspended for the first two games of the season, and then he got suspended for the rest of the his career. And he was done at South Carolina, and then he went undrafted in the pros. The Steelers signed him. One of their assistant coaches said, he's dumb, but he's not criminal. So they gave him a shot, and he played a little bit in the NFL. But the reason Wesley was on my mind is it got to the point where it was pretty clear to me Wesley was enjoying some of the perks, and he wasn't really interested in playing very much anymore. That is not where we are in college football's continuing trot towards becoming NFL junior. But I saw seven headlines this morning, and I know that that already is conversation, because there have already been changes in, I'll say, the way we report injuries and the way that kids rally on a Saturday. If you saw the hit on Nico, and then you got a punch in the face. If you saw the hit on Nico, Nico's knee, he's hurt. If you saw, like, Ryan Coleman-Williams, he may not play Saturday. Faison Brandon, Josh Heupel's not sure who his quarterback's going to be. Kamario Taylor has a foot problem. Damon Williams may not play. Isaiah Canyon for Georgia. Seven different stories this morning about kids midseason, couple weeks off. I believe I'll be back if that's how it plays. All of them may play on Saturday. But I don't think we have progressed to the point where, like, Julio Jones, at the end of his NFL career, he didn't want to play anymore. And Julio never showed up at a complex with a mask and a gun demanding a contract. Teams called him, and he's like, all right, I'll show up. I remember he got signed by the Titans or the Bucks or the Eagles or somebody, and I was like, Julio's done playing. Julio is done playing. There are guys who get to the point when they've sacked away enough money that they're done playing. And they'll keep getting signed, and they'll keep getting contracts, but they're kind of done. I don't believe that's where we are on any sort of broad scale in college football. But when I see literally seven of the first eight headlines that I went through this morning were about player availability due to injury, and I'm going down each of them, I saw, yep, I saw him get hurt, I saw him get hurt, I saw him get hurt, I saw him, like, I saw all of it. It is the duration, it's the comeback, it's the reevaluation of if you're going to take the field or not, subconsciously based on what the bank account is. And when you're somebody like Julio Jones, if you've been playing in the NFL for 15 years, if you've been playing in the NFL for 5 years, A, you've got all those paychecks. B, you have the aged maturity at that point. An 18, 19, 20-year-old, this really does look like a finish line. Now, I'm saying all of these, like, I saw literally every one of these reasons that the kids may not play Saturday. I know it's present because it was present in Clemson last year. I know it was present because it's been present in a lot of places where the current day name, image, likeness money, to some kids, it is starting to look like a finish line, where actually the finish line could be in the NFL. Don't know that, but it could be. And so you have cases where the effort, the actual output on the field from guys who were there is being questioned. That was all of last season. We saw plenty of examples of it. I think the next iteration of this is, yeah, I got my money and my back hurts. Because that does happen in pro sports all the time. I got my money. I'm a vested pro. I don't have to be on the active roster for the game. Again, priorities change once you sack away a little cash. $600,000, I'm just picking a number, for a college junior or senior, that is an unbelievable amount of money. 600 grand in the course of your lifetime, don't hurt. It doesn't set you. And for a lot of folks who have never had, I think that we are literally inching up to the line of, this is a finish line. I got 600 grand. Again, not with these injuries, these headlines, but it is something that it jumped into my mind.

0: this morning. I was like, this is where we are creeping. Because everything that college football is doing is a little bit of NFL junior. So there is a laundry list of guys, big time players who may not be on the field this weekend. It can affect outcomes of games. And in some cases, it's something like Faison Brandon, and Josh Heupel's wondering, will it be another week? Will it be two more weeks? Maybe he'll be this week. And it's pure injury, and Camario's the same thing. And I know for Nico, it's the same thing. But it is one of those, it's almost accepted in the NFL. You kind of know what happens. And we started to see some of that creep into Saturdays as well. All right, we're going to take a short break and jump into this next.
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1: It is Tuesday on the Chuck Oliver Show, and I was going to start today's show with what I'm going to discuss now, but I was like, no, I can't do it. I can't give over into it. It has to be on field. It has to be related to something. And so I saw these injuries, and I was like, that's good enough for me. Because I don't know if Ryan Coleman-Williams, he's got multiple injuries. He's not that big. If he has multiple injuries spread out amongst his bod, they're all pretty connected. But I was like, no, we're going to talk about something that's concrete. Isaiah Kanyon may not play. Mike Elko, that's where I really wanted to start. We brought up his situation yesterday. He said there's two areas that he could respond to. One is the fan base, and one is Billy Lucci, TexAgs.com. The monstrously huge, wildly popular website for Texas A&M fans. He said, and that's Billy's cesspool. He didn't apologize. It's being taken that way, but I'll read you what he said. I regret the way it was taken. I regret the way it came out. I regret the way it ran. Not it, Mike, you. I regret the way I said it. I regret the words I used. At no point did he apologize for this. It was apology presenting, but it was not an apology. Now, the job he's doing, it has never been more difficult. But that is balanced by every coach at every program is forced to deal with it, the roster movement. It's never been more difficult to get consistent football from a team. But if that's true for literally ever, there's no outliers here. So good, bad, somehow, you got to learn how to deal with it. Every coach has to deal with it. Every coach doesn't have to react like Mike Elko. And it's because of you, who you hired, is why you're having problems right now. The duties, the responsibilities that you decided for everyone, OC, DC, that's on you. So be mad at you. Don't be mad at the fans, not a corner of the internet. Be mad at you. Mike Elko handed this offense to someone who had never called plays before, and it looks like it. Same thing we talked about with Oregon. Points, all right? Again, points, the rest are valuable, insightful indicators. Points allowed, points scored. There's your bottom line. Texas A&M, points scored, 12th in the conference. I'll give you the rest of it. They're 14th in total yards, if you care. They're 11th in rushing. They're 15th. Marcel Reed, as bad as he's been, Marcel Reed and Texas A&M have a more impactful passing game than Josh Heupel in Tennessee halfway through the season. 14th in total yards, 12th in scoring. And he's angry at Billy's cesspool. It

0: started out as an apology, and it never really picked up enough speed to qualify as one. But he did address his comments. I regret the way it was taken. So there you go, Heath. He's addressed it.
1: You know, the other part of this too, Chuck, that I think has to be noted is that Mike Elko has only been a head coach for 5 years. And Mike Elko at Duke never had to deal with anything remotely resembling critical media because he had two very successful seasons there. And because it's Duke football, so it takes something extraordinary for you to be enough of a flashpoint that you would have really pressure-filled critical Duke media about football. And then, of course, he goes to A&M. And at A&M, both years, gets off to great starts. Now, it hasn't ended with the way they wanted, losing to Texas both times and obviously losing a home playoff game. Yeah. But most of his career, he's had largely positive experiences with the media. This is the first time he's ever had a season get off to a slow start. And certainly the first time he's dealt with a slow start after you were ranked in the top 10 at the start of the year. And there was a lot of hype on the program. And so I don't think Elko's a dummy, but he's experiencing something here that he has never dealt with before. And some people are better equipped to handle that than others. And right now, looks like maybe that skin is a little thinner than it should be.
0: Yeah, it's easy to lay it, at least to draw a continuous unbroken line between that offensive output and Mike Elko's decision to promote Holman Wiggins. That's laid directly at his feet. And so he's feeling a lot of heat about it.
1: Meanwhile, Chuck, I want to give thanks to somebody because we don't do politics here, but we can just acknowledge it's very divided times. And if you watch college football, you constantly see ads going at it back and forth. We have 3 more weeks from today before we finally can get more Fansville ads in our life as opposed to, you know, somebody with a, this person hates puppies or whatever. But at an incredibly divided time, there's a guy who brought people together yesterday. His name is Brian Mays, and he is a TV personality at KVUE-TV in Austin, Texas. And yesterday, coming out of the weekend, he had some thoughts on college football. I'm not going to play all of them for you, but I will just say, when Oklahoma and Texas happen, Chuck, part of why it's such a great situation is Texas, Austin, kind of perceived as the kind of hippie, the weird place.
0: Yeah.
1: Oklahoma, one of only two states in the country where every single county voted for President Trump in the last election. So it's a real clash of cultures. These people, it's not just rival schools. They don't get each other.
0: They're on not the Texas, most, it's Austin.
1: Yeah, it's Austin. And so they don't get each other on the most basic of levels. But here's how Brian Mays brought them together yesterday. This is just an excerpt, but enjoy.
2: It's just a few miles away to the home of the Cowboys with air conditioning and nice restrooms and plenty of room to move around and concessions that are good and drinks that are cold. It's time. It's time for Texas and Oklahoma leaders to get together and say enough is enough. Let's move this thing to a real football stadium with real concessions and real bathrooms and allow our fans to have an enjoyable game day experience in the luxury that is Cowboys Stadium.
1: Yes, that's right. The man decided yesterday was the day to make clear that it was time to ditch the state fair tradition because he doesn't like the drinks and he doesn't like the vibe in the Cotton Bowl. It's too drab. You deserve the luxury and the beauty of Jerry World. And everybody, and I mean everybody, came for that man. That thing was deleted in like 5 hours, and people are still just crushing him.
0: Does he not know anyone at Texas A&M or Arkansas? They couldn't wait to get out of there.
1: Not only could they not wait to get out of there, but literally why the game works is the setting. Putting it in Jerry World would defeat
0: just
1: the whole purpose.
0: Game.
1: You go campus. You would never go to Jerry World. You go back and forth on campus if you ever left the Cotton Bowl. No, the Cotton Bowl's not the most chic modern stadium, but you're there for one game, and it's all of it. I just was amazed that that guy could miss the point so much. But, Chuck, it's hard to get 100% in this country on anything. It was 100% yesterday with Sooner and Longhorn fans on this dude.
0: Yeah. When you put a regular season game in an NFL stadium, you literally suck out like 94% of the flavor and the passion for it.
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0: Hour one on a Tuesday. We're talking college football. We do it year round. And on Tuesday, special guest. Heath and I yesterday had a discussion about Shane Beamer and the different ends of the scale there. I am on the end of the scale of, if you're a South Carolina fan, you may want to get a crowbar. Pry your mind open just about a quarter inch, because you may keep him. You may. I thought it was done, but no, I don't know that it's done. Mentioned yesterday, it's actually $23 million buyout. There's no mitigation or offset. And he works for an athletic department whose best sport, women's basketball. South Carolina lost $6 million on women's hoops. I don't know how you lose $6 million on women's hoops. South Carolina did, but they're good at it. So it is a financial rat's nest in Columbia, and that is just one of the places we're going to talk about with our Tuesday guest from College Football Matrix. It's Dave Bartu. What's up, brother?

0: brother?
1: Chuck, it's halfway through the season, man. It's starting to take shape. And it's interesting because it seems like nobody outside of maybe Georgia wants to step up and lead this thing as an elite team.
0: I said CFP Matrix and Dave Bartu. I said he's employed by NFL teams, ADs, head coaches, et cetera, players, agents. Like, it's everybody who may call you and say, I need your analysis on how to use my consumables.
1: Oh, yeah. Well, you know something? It's week six, and traditionally, that's when I start feeding all of my stuff to playoff committee members. So I'm really excited about that. All of that stuff started going out yesterday to several of the folks that I work with, you know, because you get to bring... You get to bring your own information with you, and some of the things that I do aren't commonplace for the committee to see. So kind of the fun part of the season when that gets fired up.
0: He is CFB Matrix. Dave, give people the text line. Maybe they're a listener. Maybe they're on the playoff committee. Maybe they're a head coach in the SEC. If people want to text Dave, how do they text Dave?
1: 971-217-8419. I'm a college football junkie, so hit me up and be nice.
0: All right, let's talk. We're going to start in the SEC, and I want to start with the glasses like two-thirds full. I texted you over the weekend. I was like, seems there was a bit of a fall-off at play calling in Eugene. Let's talk Will Stein. Why is Will Stein so good, it appears? As a head coach, there's a very small sample size. But as a play caller, an organizer, a guy who's running an offense, why was it so much better with Will Stein at Oregon, and why is Kentucky so much better with Will Stein now?
1: And what's amazing with Kentucky is, like, if you showed me the numbers on paper, right? I'm looking at them right now. I'm looking at Kentucky's numbers right now, and I know what their record is. I know what they've done, and I know where they're ranked, and I would not guess they are ranked where they're at. Okay. Now, quickly back to your question on Will Stein. This guy got on our radar after his first year at UTSA because of what he did in terms of turning it around, the progression, the efficiency on offense, both in rushing and the pass game. So even after year one at UTSA, he popped up on the radar as a person of interest. Okay. When Dan Lanning went and got him, my first thought was, how did Dan find him? What was his decision process? Because Dan's a defensive guy. And for a defensive guy to go out and find an offensive guy with such upside that seemingly didn't have a friend-buddy connection with him, I immediately was like, just what's his hiring process? It's got to be really good. And then Stein, obviously, at Oregon, put up back-to-back top 20 offenses. Never did anything super elite, but was really, really good. And then he goes to Kentucky, and we've seen so far how many programs are struggling with new coaches, right? All the big brands, LSU, Florida, Penn State,
0: Auburn,
1: Michigan, Auburn, you know, and then you have little old Kentucky. And, you know, and my thought with Kentucky is, and you and I both know, offense at Kentucky is oil and water. They haven't had an offense except one year with Liam Cohen and the mayonnaise quarterback guy. Outside of that, it was never in the top 50. And now here we are, adjusted for opponent. Kentucky's offense is 38th in the country, which probably isn't as high as some people think. But their defense is exactly where we thought Bateman would have it. It's 83rd. This is an opponent-adjusted 83rd defense, and this is an opponent-adjusted 38th offense. That doesn't feel like a top 15 program.
0: Do you know, can I ask you, do you know what the offense was with Stoops? Because I feel like if there were 138 teams, they would have been like 145th.
1: Oh, God, it wasn't that bad, but it wasn't safe for work. We shouldn't probably talk about his numbers on the air because it's a family show. It was never down where Colorado is right now, you know.
0: Talk Drew Maringer, because he got the promo, and he's worked hard, and he's deserved it and all. And obviously, I mean, he's hopscotch like most people do. It ain't working. I said yes. They scored 15 at home against the 8th best defense in the Big Ten.
1: Dude, I remember. I don't know exactly the day, but But I remember when somebody pointed out that Dan Lanning was considering next man up with Drew Maringer and Hampton at defensive coordinator. I can remember it. And I remember going, Drew Maringer. Okay, is this guy in our database? And just immediately went to the database. I'm like, I don't think he's ever called plays. Oh, I was wrong. And I pull it up, and I'm like, oh, my gosh. This guy, for 12 games, had one of the single worst Power 4 seasons in the last 16 years. Not one of the worst, you know, bottom 10 percentile, bottom 20th percentile. We're talking bottom 10 single seasons. Just horrific, right? And I'm like, there's no way. There is no way that this head coach who hired Will Stein from UTSA is going to use the same decision process to allow a guy that can literally get you fired with that kind of offense. And then December 5th, I remember this clearly. December 5th, they announced it. It's official. Next man up. And I just screamed. Inside, I screamed, and I think the next week we were having one of the family kind of pre-Christmas parties, and I was pretty lit up, and my nephew thought he was getting one over on me when I kind of pretty much drunk bet him $100 the Ducks wouldn't make the playoffs. And the next morning, I'm like, hey, did we make that bet? And he's like, yeah, we did. I said, did I get like 10-1 odds? He's like, no. And I'm like, I hate you. And then I texted him last week telling him I take cash only. So
0: so Dave's in the bag off some homebrew, and he thinks I can get into his wallet.
1: Oh, my nephew thought he was pulling one over on me, and I figured, okay, that's a good bet. That's a really safe bet. 10-2 with that schedule, that should happen. But there's part of me that just said, in the two teams in the top 10 that I have no faith in to make the playoffs, if I was picking them, would have been Oregon because of the staff, specifically Maringer, and Texas because of Sarkisian, because I just don't think he's very good. A long ways to go. I think you and I would agree. Oregon's not out, but this weekend might be it for them with Nebraska coming to town.
0: All right. I started the show today talking a little Holman Wiggins and Mike Elko, et cetera. We'll hit that when we get back. Dave, tell everybody again. 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October 31st? Get the order in?
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0: I got three bottles of the Lights Out Drops in, because I wanted the free shipping. I got three bottles of the Lights Out Drops about a week ago, and then I saw the announcement, so I'm going to order again. 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Dave, we're going to take a quick break, come back, talk a little Texas A&M next.
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13: 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I'm meteorologist Jay Grimes with Premier South. It's nothing but blue skies at PremierSouthLA.com.

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1: Talking college football all across the network. 9 states and 71 sticks. It's a wonderful, wonderful thing, folks. I appreciate y'all tuning in every single day. We're on YouTube. You can get us there. We have a podcast. You can subscribe. It just shows up. Like, every day it'll be there. We have an app. We have a website. Just consume us all the ways you need to. December 15th, 2025, quote, Holman Wiggins has worked extremely hard in 2 years here. I feel it's the natural thing to give him an opportunity, which he's really excited about. That was Mike Elko. He was asked a question. He's been coaching 21 years and he's never called plays. And that's when Elko said, well, he worked really hard. And I thought it was a chance to give him a... I don't give you a chance at Texas A&M. I'm sorry. You learn on somebody else's dime. That was my opinion then. Let's bring back on right now from College Football Matrix. It's Dave Bartu. This is not just, you know, hindsight. And let's go back and, you know, swing a bat at somebody, you know, because we have the benefit of 6 weeks. I thought it was curious for a program like Texas A&M to go, you know what, he worked hard. We'll give him a chance to learn. And it has not really worked so far on offense for them.
2: 80th in the country, man. 80th. This was coming off of their most efficient offense this century. Last year was the most efficient Texas A&M offense since 2000. Right? So we knew there was going to be a dip. There had to be. But then you go next man up, and how many times have we talked about next man up on this show? You know, I get it if you're a G6, right? Or, you know, you got limited budget or something like that. But, you know, A&M, Oregon, you know, we just got done talking about Oregon doing the same thing, is best available. It is. And I get it, though. Here's the thing, Chuck, is the mindset of he's been with me, he's earned it, is all too common. All too common. I can't remember what month it was, but one of the head coaches I was working with, and he called me. He's like, hey, you got time to chat? And I'm like, yeah. It was like 4:30 in the morning my time, and, you know, and he's on the East Coast. But he's like, hey, I want to promote, you know, basically it was promote from within. And it was the same exact reason. Been with me a long time, been really loyal. And I think that's part of it, is I think these head coaches don't want the perception. It's like recruiting coaches and players. You don't want to get the perception that, oh, well, if you're loyal to this guy, you don't, you know, he won't give you a shot, which to me is just insanity to think that way. But that's the way it works for a lot of these guys, is they give the loyal guy a shot at the title. Now, I think you have to be in a position where you believe you can't get fired that year to take that risk, right? The coach I was talking to wasn't going anywhere. Mike Elko wasn't going anywhere. You know, one bad year ain't going to hurt him right now. But I think you and I would agree the next worst thing you can do after making a bad hire is extending it, hoping it changes. Well, it'll be better next year. Bad stays bad, good stays good. That's a really good rule of thumb in college football. So whether it's Oregon or A&M or anybody else, you see a bad hire, how quickly do they change it and go away and try again? NFL does a great job of it usually. You know, Dan Campbell, good example. Not working, boom, gone. So I think Holman had a shot. I think Drew had a shot. Their time has come and gone. It'll be somebody else different at both places next year.
1: All right, we'll go outside the region a little bit. And I would have, I don't know, just sight unseen up until like maybe 6 weeks ago. He's a good coach. He's a good coach. He's a good coach. He's a good coach. Is Greg Schiano a good coach today, now?
2: He's okay. He's okay. I mean, for Rutgers, he's okay. He's slightly below average right now. But you know what else is Rutgers going to get? And...

0: You know, as a whole, could they do better? Yeah, probably. Probably. But, you know,
1: Greg, what would an equal in the Big Ten, by the way? Can I ask you, like, may have said that about Indiana 3 years ago. They could hire somebody. What will it ever equal that? If Rutgers decides we're going to go find our Cignetti, which you've told us, you're not going to find your Cignetti. UCLA may have, but you're not going to find your Cignetti. If they decided that in the Big Ten, I mean, they're literally staring straight up at a skyscraper.
0: They are, and it's not to say they can't be really good. Look at Northwestern. Yeah. They got Chip Kelly. Northwestern has the 13th most efficient offense in the country today. 13th. They have a top 20 defense. Northwestern is right there. Okay, it's a really good football program this year. Is their head coach better than Greg Schiano? Absolutely. Had a higher ceiling when he was hired, and he has been progressing up. The problem with Greg Schiano right now is that with Rutgers, the first time around, he was a really good recruiter, and they were the best recruiter in the Big East. They were the Boise State of their conference, so to speak. And so his results, he recruited his way into those results. They move up to the Big Ten. Now they're a bottom three recruiter, you know, and the last few years he has been regressing. And in an era in which you have coaching continuity and you should not regress, he is regressing. So, you know, and if Rutgers wants to make a change, cool. There's a lot of people out there that have a higher ceiling than Greg Schiano. But part of it is, what's the commitment going to be? Indiana found money. Now they're committed. What can Rutgers do to become a Northwestern? But it ain't going to be with Greg Schiano, because he's really never had a good year.
1: All right, I can't believe I'm saying this because it snuck upon me unawares. Wake Forest is a good opponent this year. UCLA is a really good opponent. Notre Dame's a good opponent. Those are Purdue's three losses. They've beaten Illinois and Minnesota. They've got two conference wins the past two weekends. Thought Barry Odom.
0: They're on a pretty good heater right now.
1: They're not awful.
0: No, they're not. And you and I both know how hard it is to win at Purdue. And I agree with you. Wake Forest is really, really solid. Dickert's going to be on some, you know, Dickert's probably on the Florida State radar right now. Chesney's on everybody's radar right now, deservingly so. And we talked about Chesney and his OCBC combination to begin with. But Barry Odom, look, he cut his teeth after following what I feel is one of the most underrated head coaches of the century.
1: Pinkel.
0: So far, Gary Pinkel of Missouri.
1: Yeah.
0: Okay, absolutely fantastic. And so, look, I talked to Barry after he got fired from that job, and it really came down to he's a defensive coordinator that made a bad OC hire, right? Because he brought in what's his butt? I can't even remember his name right now, but he brought in a name that everybody liked. Even though he was a terrible offensive coordinator, cost him the job. And he and I had a lot of discussions about hiring and staffing, and he went to UNLV, really nailed it, brought in a lot of guys that we had identified for him, and he figured that part of it out. Still a brilliant defensive mind, okay? Number one, he's like a Mike Elko, brilliant defensive mind, that's his building block. And so he's done a really good job at Purdue. He's winning some football games. I mean, like I said, beat Bielema, went up to Minnesota, beat P.J. Fleck. Both of those are really solid coaches. And with Barry's experience at Missouri and at Arkansas, you know, people ask me all the time, like Shane Beamer. Okay, if Shane goes, who's the short list? Barry has got to be on that top five of that list right now.
1: If we weren't talking about head coaches, I thought Derek Dooley would avoid any shrapnel, any strays.
0: No, there it is. There it is. Derek can never avoid it because he's just not good, dude. Just
1: wow.
0: Not good. Not good. Lived off of a good name, but really for his career, doesn't matter what he's done, he's been subpar. Wins above replacement is negative.
1: And got him whacked at Mizzou. And now, like I said, it's a good product. And it is as impossible as anything there is in college football. Like I said, it's a good product. Want to wrap up again one more time. Going out west, Dan Mullen. It's a little bit of an up and down experience out there. And you and I have talked before that I think since he's been at UNLV and over the last few months, I think he may kind of be off the market. He may be happy out there. That Dan Mullen's a name that everybody recognizes, but just give me your flyover real quick.
0: Dan loves the anonymity out there. Okay? When he was at Mississippi State, when you're in Starkville and when you're in Gainesville, if you go out in public 24/7, everybody knows who you are. Right? I mean, you are the big man on campus everywhere. You cannot even go through a drive-thru without somebody trying to take a selfie or pinpointing where you're at. In Las Vegas, he can go to the golf course. He isn't even the 20th most popular, richest person on the course. He's nobody. He's nothing out there. He blends in. And so he is a really good head coach. I think he's underrated. I think he did a great job at, obviously, Mississippi State, but I think he did a great job at Florida. He's doing a really good job at UNLV and should be on people's lists. Whether he wants to go or not, North Carolina, South Carolina, North Carolina State, they're all making the phone call to Dan Mullen. They're absolutely nuts if they don't. But I think the money he already has in the bank, plus the anonymity that UNLV gives him, plus the facilities. Folks, if you haven't been to UNLV, they poured a lot of money into that thing, and it is a great place to be right now.
1: Plus the income tax and dry air. Like, there's a lot of good things out there. Plus, like I said, they beat a power opponent, and then they beat North Dakota State again at home. And I was like, all right, this is starting to get my attention again. Dave, we will do it again in 7 days, brother.
0: Thank you, buddy.
1: Dave Bartu, CFB Matrix. And so, yeah, we get him for a couple of segments every Tuesday. And then NFL teams and college head coaches and whoever else and agents and whoever is involved in personnel movement. They get Dave the rest of the time. So, yeah, Dan Mullen, the early loss against Memphis, which kind of got people's attention a little bit, and then they just got run by North Texas, and you're thinking, okay, either it's a step back or a rebuild, or they didn't get the portal kids there. They misevaluated. They run off three straight dubs again, including Cal's what they are. They're not good. But it is a power opponent. Then North Dakota State, which is not nothing. All right, wraps up hour one. I'm going to take a short break. Come back next.
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4: 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Started today talking about the just long list of really substantial injuries in college football. And that's big names. Starting quarterbacks in the SEC, Ryan Coleman-Williams. There's a bunch of guys, Nico. A bunch of guys are hurt. And there is a game coming up Saturday that I've already sort of like tilted a little bit towards it. Notre Dame's going to Provo. And then they've got a neutral site with Navy. After that, home game versus Miami Hurricanes for Notre Dame. But first, it's BYU. And BYU is undefeated and they're top 10 and they're really good as well. There, when it comes to injuries, and Notre Dame's, man, they've had plenty. And Marcus has given updates, and it's the offensive line, it's the secondary. They've got Leonard Moore. He's maybe the best corner in America. I don't know if he's going to play or not. He got a concussion against North Carolina. So Notre Dame's got an injury report that we can refer to ahead of this big game, number 3 versus number 8. Undefeated Notre Dame, undefeated Brigham Young. Huge game, and we have an injury report from Notre Dame. It's a non-conference game for BYU, and you may think, well, they're all non-conference games if it's Notre Dame. Not really. For the 5 ACC games that Notre Dame is contractually obligated to play every year, and then they're full members in every other sport. Isn't that right, Heath? Like every other sport that the ACC has, they're full member.
5: Correct.
4: Okay. But for, I've said it, friends with benefits. We'll schedule 5 games and we'll even play Wake Forest when you want us to, but we'd rather play Miami. And so, like, that's what it is this year. For those 5 ACC games per season, we know Notre Dame does issue an injury report along the guidelines of the Atlantic Coast Conference. For those 5 games, they'd kind of jump in like everybody else. All right, well, we've got NC State this week. Here's our injury report. Otherwise, Marcus doesn't have to give out any information regarding injuries. So credit him, such as yesterday, when he's talking to the media, when he chooses to. Because again, he doesn't have to. And Marcus also doesn't have to be honest when he gives out injury reports. When I say that Notre Dame's not in a conference, that means other than those 5 weeks, and this ain't one of them, other than those 5 weeks, there's no commissioner to punish the Irish or Marcus or whomever. And so gamesmanship with comments or even an official questionable, probable, out, whatever. Rock on, Marcus. Do it. Absolutely. It's an option. Do you know how many guys in the top 25 have the option to fudge and then count on the media to do their job? Do you know how many guys in the top 25 have an option to use that as an advantage? 1, Marcus Freeman. Do it.